0: Millions of customers has been stolen in a cyber attack at Manchester's Stansted and East Midland airports. Email addresses and postcodes were accessed. Campaigners are calling for repeat drink drivers to be fitted with alcohol logs before returning to the road. The device stops a car from starting unless the driver passes a breath test. Simon Williams from the RAC says alcohol logs are necessary.
1: It's stopping someone getting behind the wheel drunk again. And we know from data that there are 27,000 people who've been convicted of drink driving multiple occasions in the last 11 years. So it does seem as if, you know, the ban isn't enough.
0: Ministers say they've looked into lowering alcohol limits, tougher penalties and the use of alcolocks. And Rangers crashed out of Europe after losing their Conference League playoff on penalties to Jablonec in Czechia. Hibs went out losing 3-2 at home to Ghent. Motherwell were eliminated by Freiburg. That's the latest. I'm Fede Silva.
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3: Good morning, I'm Max Scott here with your sports headlines. Chelsea beat Luton 2-0 to reach the third round of the EFL Cup. They'll play Leeds in the next round. Danny Welbeck scored his first in Chelsea blue and Xabi Alonso's delighted with his instant impact on and off the pitch.
4: Great player, he's the glue in the changing with the young players, with the foreign players as well, so he has this natural charisma. And happy that he has scored, and for sure he will help us during the season for lots of things.
3: We understand Enzo Fernandez requested not to be part of the matchday squad as he pushes for his move to Manchester City. In other results, Fulham beat Wimbledon 3-0 to reach the next round. Brighton are through to the Conference League phase after seeing off Tromso 4-0. Fabian Hertzler says his team are ready for a potential 60-game season.
5: We know how to handle it. Now it was the first time in Europe, so also there the boys managed the schedule quite well, and there was another good performance. Now it's important to maintain these standards. Now it's important to maintain and keep this intensity.
3: Good news for Brighton, but the same can't be said for the Scottish sides in action. Rangers and Hibs both lost, so no European football for them. And in transfer news, we're told Rafael Leao favours a move to Villa Park over Galatasaray, despite being offered $250,000 a week by the Turkish giants. This after Villa announced the signing of former Bayern midfielder Leon Goretzka.
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0: YouTube. Where's me makeup? Maybe we are audio only. Anyway, Max Scott is with us throughout the night, which I'm delighted about because we are talking Nottingham Forest. He's a big fan later in the programme. Great broadcast as well now, Max. He's on sports duty. And we've got a big game tomorrow afternoon, 12:30. Liverpool, first game at home this season in the Premier League, host Nottingham Forest. So we've got a fan from each club coming up later in the programme. We're also going to be joined by, I'm delighted to say, one of the great voices, one of the great commentators, one of the great football brains and entertainers of TalkSport, Ian Danter. The Dance Man joins us after two this morning because he's written a book. I know, and it's his life story. I know, and it's very funny, very kind of inside knowledge-y. Did you know, for example, Ian learnt this when he was over in Russia for the World Cup with the Adrian Durham people, and he said, I'm not going to drink their tea, too strong. He drank nothing but orange juice. The Russian word for orange juice is cock. C-O-K. Nuggets like that in Ian Danter's brilliant book called Only Danter, an autobiography on his career in broadcasting, music, sport, football, darts, the whole nine yards. And we've got TalkSport.com's top writer, Jackson Cole, not only reviewing yesterday's big stories, but coming up with a big scoop for us. All that and an insight into Grand Theft Auto 6. Yesterday, Netflix, and they bid a fortune for it, went bonkers. It's on 100 million views on YouTube as well. For the trailer for Grand Theft Auto 6, it's been 13 years since Grand Theft Auto 5. Talk about a traffic jam. That's coming up at the end of November, available. But we've got the exclusive preview of it with John Jackson, plus some other big games, including the latest Football Manager and Football Club games, and something called an alien game set on a mining planet, which John's interested to tell us about. So loads on the blocks this morning, plus my 1, 2, 3 preview film recommendations for the weekend, including, I think, it's got to be up there among the top five British gangster films of all time. Yes, The Long Good Friday. Love that film. Yes, a Richard Burton film called Villain, which also stars Ian McShane, who coincidentally is in one of my preview film recommendations for the weekend. Ben Kingsley, Sir Ben. Ray Winston, West Ham Thoroughbred. And Ian McShane in Sexy Beast. That and a lot more besides coming your way on TalkSport and Talk. We'll be live this morning, you lucky people, till 5.
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0: And to remove any doubt or hesitation, you are listening, my friends, to Extra Time with Acorn Insurance, the UK's largest tax insurance specialist. We're live till 5 this morning. Standing by is my pal, Stuart Armour, Chelsea fan, who no doubt is pleased they managed to make it through last night. I mean, convincing enough victory. Danny Welbeck got his first goal for the Chels. On his debut for the Chelsea, and he's 35 years old, and he got a standing ovation when he was subbed off. And also Steve got the second goal. Estevao, as they call him in Brazil. Estevao got his goal. So it's a big night last night. A bigger night as well for the Fulham, who beat AFC Wimbledon, but they beat them 3-0. So Fulham get the pleasure of going to the London Stadium to beat West Ham. Not that I'm being negative. Chelsea on the move as well, as Stuart Armour joins us live behind the microphone. In it though, blood. Good morning, Stuart.
2: In it though, what are you trying to say?
0: Well, I'm down with the kids this one. I'm talking Grand Theft Auto 6, which I've never played. I missed 1, 2, 3, 4, 5. I might burst in on 6.
2: Do you know what? I'd love to see you playing Grand Theft Auto 6.
0: Are you a policeman trying to stop the theft being made? I want to be on the side of law and order.
2: No, but I think there was...
0: Dang, you're a bad guy, innit? Are you?
2: You are a bad guy.
0: Oh, dear.
2: I also believe, as well...
0: What?
2: There is missions where you play as, like, cops and things
0: and
2: like
0: you?
2: That. Yeah. I remember in some of the older versions, there's, like, a... You dress up as a cop.
0: All teasing aside, because I'm not of the generation to go mad on the video games, but actually, this has sold something unfeasible in the past. I mean, the last one, 230 million copies or available down. And that was 13 years ago.
2: Well,
0: what's happened? A traffic jam?
2: Well, the thing is, the Grand Theft Auto 5,
0: yeah, 5.
2: has been across PlayStation 4, 5, and 3, 4, and 5.
0: Yeah.
2: And then Grand Theft Auto 6 is just going to come out on PlayStation 4 and 5.
0: Okay.
2: It's
0: can I say to you one word?
2: Go on.
0: Capital of Austria, Vienna. That means nothing to me.
2: So, okay.
0: What does that mean?
2: So, you have a console like your Atari and Game Boy.
0: Yeah.
2: Right? So, when Grand Theft Auto 5 came out,
0: yeah,
2: it was released on the PlayStation 3.
0: And that was a long time ago now, PlayStation 3.
2: 2013.
0: We've had 13 years ago.
2: We've had the PlayStation...
0: As I just said.
2: We've had the PlayStation 4...
0: Grand Theft Auto 5 was available on that.
2: Yeah, and the PlayStation 5,
0: yeah,
2: they also made it available for that.
0: Grand Theft Auto 6 will only be available...
2: On 4 and 5.
0: On both of them.
2: On both of them, not 3. three. No one makes games for three anymore.
0: And there are two big football games coming away. Football Manager.
2: Yes, Football Manager and FC 27.
0: Oh, my God. Yeah, that's, FC 27 is out in a couple of weeks, isn't it? I think it's September the 7th.
2: Yeah. So we are gearing up for gaming season now, Paul. It's, you know, Christmas time.
0: It's Christmas.
2: Yeah.
0: It's the big retail quarter, isn't it? We know stuff is being released. It's one more book, including Ian Danter's very funny book. Great book out, that is.
2: Of course,
0: yeah. Only Danter, available from Pitch Publications. Very funny read.
2: That would be a great stocking filler.
0: With a forward butt, really?
2: Of course it will.
0: Might make one leg look slightly odd on a woman. Oh, I see what you mean, Christmas stocking.
2: Christmas stocking.
0: Adrian Durham's done the forward, but don't hold that against him. And it starts with a vision of Adrian Durham and Ian Danter in a swimming pool together.
2: Oh.
0: In Sochi, which is the Black Sea result for the Russian World Cup.
2: Right.
0: I just hope Adrian put plenty of sunblock on. He's so pale, isn't he? Ginger. Well, so pale.
2: I mean, you probably, or he stays under the shade.
0: We're not in a swimming pool, you can't, though, can you?
2: Well, it depends.
0: You're swimming at night, maybe.
2: It could be an indoor swimming
0: pool. And in the book, there's great photographs of Dance with the likes of Alice Cooper, Joe Elliott from Def Leppard, also Jeff Lynne, who's one of my favourites from ELO, and also great solo. What with one of the three people I can think of, we worked with both the Beatles and Brian Wilson of the Beach Boys.
2: Oh, yeah.
0: When the Beatles looked at their anthology stuff after John Lennon and stuff, who are they going to call? Only Jeff Lynne from ELO and other things. And Brian, he produced and co-wrote stuff with Brian Wilson on the Beach Boys' Genius' first solo album called Love and Mercy. I'll stop now. Only me and Ian Danter are interested in that. So we've got loads on the show. Rock and roll, football. Danter, of course, a great darts commentator and broadcaster on TalkSport 2, but also on the TV.
2: Yes, as well. Yes. So, yeah, lots to look forward to. Lots coming up on the show. And we've had a load of football. Football's back, isn't it, Paul?
0: The game's gone.
2: Game's gone.
0: I'm getting confused. Well, I was at the sports bar, and it's great this last night, of course.
2: Yeah.
0: Sometimes Spurs are back.
2: Spurs are back.
0: At the Chelsea.
2: At the Chelsea.
0: But the game's gone.
2: But the game's gone. Correct.
0: But they're unrelated, those three concerts.
2: 100%.
0: It's just very confusing, isn't it, with Jason and Jamie?
2: Well, you know.
0: Spurs are back.
2: Well, you know.
0: At the Chelsea. The game's gone.
2: You know what happens.
0: Shambles.
2: You know what happens with Spurs? They had a win in the week. They're going to lose on
0: the weekend. They're going to pick
2: on Spurs. They're going to lose on the weekend. And then Spurs will be gone again. And then,
0: game's gone.
2: Yeah. Chelsea will win on
0: Shambles.
2: The weekend.
0: Shambles. Will they have Chelsea got this weekend?
2: Oh, I do.
0: Maybe a Chelsea fan. Oh, here we go. Embarrassing. First camp off, I know that West Ham have got Watford because Ian Danter and Perry Groves, TalkSport 2, 3 o'clock kickoff, are doing the commentary. I'm across my team.
2: Yes.
0: You follow so many teams, you get confused. You're Googling this, aren't you?
2: We've got Brighton on Sunday at 2 o'clock, and I did know that.
0: Or at Brighton?
2: At Chelsea.
0: You'll lose that.
2: No, we won't.
0: Well,
2: we got Danny Welbeck.
0: Yeah, but he's tired, ain't he? He played 50 minutes or something. No, he was great, actually. He won the genuinely. Every club he's been at, you know, sometimes players, when they leave a club or there's a dissatisfaction, not with Danny Welbeck.
2: No,
0: everybody likes him. Leanne Sanderson was saying that last night on the comms as I drove in.
2: Oh, really?
0: Yeah, great stuff.
2: Oh, that's where you stole that from.
0: No, he got a standing ovation as he was subbed off the pitch.
2: He scored on his
0: debut for up the Chelsea.
2: Up the Chelsea, yeah. And we're getting Martinez.
0: The game's gone, though.
2: We're getting Martinez in goal. He's signing for Chelsea. That's a great
0: sign. He won't be in goal this Sunday, though, will he?
2: No, he's still injured, I think.
0: That's right. So you've got your keeper.
2: Hopefully we'll put Mike Penders in goal. Kept a clean sheet today, more than what Sanchez did.
0: Oh, but Danny Welbeck in goal might be better, mate.
2: But it looks like Robert Sanchez's numbers are days are numbered now because of that.
0: Now, very quickly, later in the programme, in the final hour, I'm going to give you three Freeview film recommendations for the weekend.
2: Yes.
0: And you don't have to, but you might choose one of them as a film you've not seen before. I'm not going to tell you the ones we've got now, but of the three I gave you last week, I think you saw the Ron Howard directed Tom Hanks classic for me, Apollo 13, based on the genuine Houston We Have a Problem Apollo 13 mission.
2: Yes.
0: You saw that film for the first time?
2: I did, yes.
0: What do you reckon?
2: That's 2 hours of my life I'm not getting back, Paul.
0: You didn't like it?
2: Oh, it was boring.
0: The men are up there hanging by a thread, their lives at risk.
2: I'm aware of that.
0: They're doing like Boy Scouts trying to get themselves back to planet Earth.
2: Yeah, I'm aware of that, but it was boring. I mean, Tom Hanks in Hudson was more entertaining than the Apollo 13.
0: Oh, that's film. That Sully film. That based on a true story.
2: Yeah, yeah.
0: The pilot who landed the plane on the Hudson.
2: But that had, I felt, more drama in it, more kind of like I was enthralled in watching it.
0: Did you know the outcome to that film, though?
2: Yes.
0: Okay.
2: Yeah, yeah.
0: So it wasn't that then. But you've got people up there struggling and Houston and they can't, what can they do? And
2: yeah, just
0: boring.
2: I didn't find it. I didn't find it a gripping watch, Paul. And it's something like it didn't really like.
0: You moan about me under your breath, like,
2: blooming. No, not of course.
0: Boring film.
2: No, of course.
0: Did you watch it on your own?
2: Just on my own, yeah.
0: Okay.
2: Yeah, it was just. I thought I'll put it on. It was Monday afternoon. I thought I've got some time to kill. I've got 2 hours to kill.
0: Paul Ross has wasted 2 hours of my life.
2: Yeah, 2 hours I could have done playing Football Manager, Paul.
0: But hang on, is Football Manager 27 coming out in November? Will you be buying that one?
2: Will I be buying that one? I don't know, because I've not fell in love with 26.
0: Oh, dear. But 27 might be the one to break your heart.
2: Well, no, I think 26 broke my heart.
0: I mean, make you fall in love with
2: it. I'll fall in love with it again, yeah.
0: What's wrong with 26, then? Why is that no good?
2: So, the story with...
0: Got Tom Hanks in it, you don't like Tom
2: Hanks.
0: No,
2: yeah. The story of Football Manager is, in 2024,
0: yeah,
2: they announced that they were bringing out a new generational version of the game, a new gen version.
0: Is that the one they canned?
2: That's the one they canned.
0: No good.
2: No. So we had FM24 for 2 years.
0: Yeah.
2: Right? They just gave the data update for this, yeah, for the year of 25.
0: Okay.
2: So you play with up-to-date players and squads.
0: You're starting to lose me, but go on.
2: Right. So when they brought out 26...
0: 26.
2: Which...
0: So what was 25 then?
2: 25 got completely canned because it was so bad.
0: Why didn't they make 26 25?
2: Well, no, because it's the year of the game.
0: Okay.
2: So, like, the last
0: season... So, in November, 27's coming out.
2: Correct.
0: But it's still 26.
2: But it's for the football season 26-27.
0: Which has already started.
2: Correct.
0: Okay, so they're waiting for the transfer window, can't
2: correct,
0: they?
2: Yeah.
0: Okay, got it.
2: So, they brought out 26, and it was just a disaster, Paul. It
0: very
2: was,
0: bad. Poor.
2: It wasn't... I wouldn't say it was buggy. It just didn't look nice. It didn't feel nice. It wasn't great.
0: But they're glitches.
2: Not really. It was just an unpleasing game.
0: Okay.
2: And I've never really gotten into it. As you know, I love my Football Manager, because you've known I've done 4,000 hours.
0: You've wasted hours and days, weeks, months, years of your life on it.
2: Correct.
0: 4,000 hours.
2: On one version of the game.
0: Oh, boy. You're only good. Not bad. At the end of it, you should have been genius. You could have got gold, silver and bronze at the Football Manager Olympics.
2: But they didn't even open up in the game of FM26 with international management.
0: Fool's error.
2: Well, what happened at the end of 26, the football season 26?
0: Not ended yet. Last season?
2: Last season.
0: Okay.
2: Yeah, what happened?
0: Arsenal won.
2: Yeah, but what happened after that?
0: World Cup.
2: Correct. So you've got international management.
0: Yeah.
2: Like the big thing, the big event that's happening at the end of the season.
0: Yeah.
2: You haven't got international management in the game.
0: So will this new one start with the World Cup?
2: No. So they brought out an extension for the game last season.
0: Very cunning.
2: In time for the World Cup.
0: Milky, milky on the money front.
2: But the next version, so FM27,
0: right,
2: will come up to date with international management and new features and things like that they haven't put in the previous game. So it might entice me to have a look.
0: Yeah.
2: But I'm so disillusioned with it. I'm not so sure.
0: Well, maybe John Jackson, who's our expert on gaming, will turn that around for you. He's coming up in about a couple of hours' time, 3:30 roughly for John. We're also going to be hearing from a Liverpool fan and a Notts Forest fan. Nottingham Forest fan.
2: Yeah, don't say Notts Forest. That doesn't count. It's not a team.
0: Notts Forest.
2: You're upset.
0: Why don't they combine the two of them? Say well,
2: shenanigans. What would you call them? Notts Forest County FC?
0: Notts Forest, yeah, NFC. No, I wouldn't. It's great there are two Sheffields, great there are two Nottingham teams, Nottingham Forest and Notts County, of course. And we've got Ian Dancer coming your way, my friends, after Kartik Krishnayar, editor-in-chief of Beyond the 90, guiding us through all the big EFL games of the weekend. But up next, TalkSport.com, top writer, great broadcaster as well, our pal Jackson Cole, reviewing the back pages and with an exclusive from TalkSport.com to share with us.
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0: Here we go, my friends. You're listening to Extra Time with Acorn Insurance, supporting British taxi drivers since 1982. And I'm delighted to welcome back to the show one of the main men from TalkSport.com, top writer, fine broadcaster, Jackson Cole joins us again. Good morning, Jackson. How the devil are you, sir?
20: Yeah, very good, Paul. Thank you for the glowing reference just there.
0: Are you going to be unemployed soon? Of course not. I'm joking, of course. Now, let's start with some Liverpool news. You've got a Liverpool fan coming up because they're hosting Nottingham Forest, their first home game of the season, 12:30, live and exclusive nestling on TalkSport tomorrow. And they've agreed to sign Barkala from PSG for the eye-watering sum of £120 million. That is a big story and sets another benchmark because Liverpool used to be known as a relatively kind of parsimonious club. That seems to have gone out the window this time around. How good a fit is he going to be, do you think, for Liverpool?
20: Well, the way he plays, he's very mobile. He gets up and down the wing, very skillful. He's exactly the type of player that Andoni Iraola will want to have in his team. But I guess the one thing that

0: or Liverpool to bring in. I think, though, actually, that if they were to tell Ryan Gravenberch, who likes to get forward on the ball, if they were to tell him to do what he did 2 seasons ago and just sit back a bit, that would go some way to solving the problems they have through being vulnerable on the counter. So if they don't want to pay any money for a new midfielder, then I think that is a solution.
1: And we understand that Enzo Maresca, Man City, of course, is rather keen to acquire Chelsea's Fernandes. What are your thoughts on that?
0: Yeah, well, we've been banging across this at TalkSport.com, and it appears that, well, Fernandes's camp believe that this is nearly a done deal. Now, Chelsea, they deny any kind of formal talks have taken place, but it seems like the player and also Manchester City are very optimistic that this will get done before the deadline. £120 million is the figure that's been flown around, and if Fernandes does complete that move to Manchester City, then he'll reunite with Enzo Maresca, who coached him when Maresca was at Chelsea. So we'll wait and see if that happens, but it seems to be that there's confidence on most sides that it will get done.
1: And it does seem a possibility, maybe more than that, that Atletico Madrid's Alvarez may be heading for North London, to Arsenal, in fact.
0: Yeah, I'd be very surprised if this actually does happen
1: Yeah.
0: this summer. So we're at Torsal.com, we're reporting that Atletico Madrid actually flew over to London last week. Now, there was a bit of a smoke screen. It was implied that there were some talks about the signing of Nicholas Jackson, but we now know that he's going to sign for Aston Villa. But actually, they were meeting some representatives of Arsenal over the possibility of selling Julian Alvarez to Arsenal, because Atletico Madrid are determined to not sell Alvarez to their rivals in Barcelona or Real Madrid. Alvarez desperately wants to go to Barcelona. That's a non-starter for Atletico Madrid, but they will be willing to sell to a team outside of La Liga, and it seems like Arsenal are the only ones who'd be willing to pay. But Arsenal right now are a bit hesitant about it because they don't think that Alvarez particularly wants to go. So I think there's a very slim chance that Alvarez going to Arsenal will actually happen.
1: Now, there were back page stories yesterday which seemed to suggest that UEFA were dialing down their hostility towards Gianni Infantino from FIFA. Now they seem to have dialed it back up again. There's news that UEFA are planning or may well be intending to take Gianni Infantino to court over something. Well, we know over what? Over the plans to kind of privatise and hive off elements of the World Cup.
0: Yep, UEFA think they've got a case. Yeah, they've officially opened up legal proceedings against Infantino for, as you mentioned, those plans to sell off stakes in FIFA competitions, including the hallowed World Cup. But yeah, it's all a bit of a mess, really. And I think UEFA, they did boycott FIFA competitions. They've since lifted that boycott, but then put out a statement earlier today
1: Yeah.
0: saying that this is only temporary, so FIFA shouldn't relax just yet. But yeah, we'll wait and see if anything actually comes of it. But it all really boils down to the election, with the process starts in November, and then I think it's March when the vote actually happens, and we'll wait and see whether Infantino gets ousted. I think that is the best opportunity for UEFA to get their wish to see Infantino leave his post.
1: And then we've got the Chelsea result from last night to consider. Danny Welbeck scored on his debut. Fernandes was left out of Chelsea's 2-0 win over Luton Town. That was the third round of the Carlton Cup. And the Champions League draw has thrown up some interesting combinations, including, of course, Fulham are now going to be visiting the London Stadium to take on my team, West Ham, because they managed to win last night. Beat AFC Wimbledon, I think, 3-0 by the final whistle.
0: Yeah, they did. Yeah, a couple of good-looking ties in the Carabao Cup. I think Liverpool versus Tottenham is a standout tie, and yeah, Chelsea up against Leeds. There's of course that historic rivalry
1: Yeah.
0: between the two clubs dating back all the way to the 1970s. There was that FA Cup game where it wasn't really a football match; it
1: That
0: was
1: was
0: a
1: a punch up,
0: fight.
1: wasn't it? It was a
0: Yeah,
1: punch up, that was it.
0: exactly. Yeah, and that's how Leeds got their nickname, "Dirty Leeds," I think, amongst other games where they perhaps their reputation preceded them.
1: And then there is news of Spurs, courtesy of our favourite, TalkSport.com. Because I think you've been speaking to our international football, European football expert, Andy Brussell. He may have a solution to a Spurs who's going to replace Harry Kane problem, which they're still kind of wrestling with.
0: Yeah, so it's an interesting one by...

0: by Andy this. So he was suggesting that Tottenham might be in good mind to sign the former Arsenal player Ainsley Maitland-Niles. Now, if Maitland-Niles was to dare to make that move from Lyon,
1: You're
0: he would
1: Sol
0: not only,
1: Campbell, yeah.
0: he wouldn't only incur the wrath of the Arsenal supporters, but also he might have a pretty hard time actually getting a game at Spurs because the first choice right back is Pedro Porro and he is just chronically available. So if Maitland-Niles was to sign for Spurs, he would probably have to wait very patiently for his opportunity to try and establish himself. And this is where the Harry Kane problem comes into play. When Kane was at Tottenham, he was always available. He was relentlessly available. I think that was a quote from Andy. And Tottenham did sign other strikers, as they should, just in case Kane was to get any kind of big injury. But the likes of Fernando Llorente and Vincent Janssen really had limited minutes. And they never really got going at Tottenham as a result, because they can't really do much when they're not on the pitch. So that is a problem that would lie ahead for Ainsley Maitland-Niles if he was to make the move. But I think being upsetting the Arsenal fans would be a much bigger one for him.
1: Now, I was listening across TalkSport yesterday, driving in, and we had big commentary on the Chelsea game, of course. That was great to listen to. But Ian Abrahams, the Mighty Moose, was updating us on the Brighton game versus Tromsø, the Norwegian side, which, after a slightly lacklustre away 0-0 for Brighton, last night a thumping, convincing win 4-0. So they're going through to the conference group stages, I think, and they're going to be back in European football properly for the first time in what, 3 years? Four past Norwegian side Tromsø. Fair play to them.
0: Yeah, absolutely. Well, I think we were kind of expecting this kind of scoreline. I must say, I had never heard of Tromsø before the draw was made, but I do know that their home ground is within the Arctic Circle, so perhaps we can forgive Brighton for a bit of a lackluster performance away from home, but they showed their class last
1: Yeah,
0: night.
1: but
0: And
1: it's the summer, even in Norway, isn't it? It'll be chilly, even though they're in the Arctic Circle. Maybe the Northern Lights put them off, the Aurora Borealis, maybe.
0: But yeah, quite possibly. I certainly wouldn't fancy it, even if it was in the summer, to play a game of football there. But it'll be just going back to Brighton making it into the groups of the Conference League. It'll be really good for the fans. They had that Europa League run a couple of years ago, as you mentioned, Paul. And I'm excited to see what they do. Premier League teams do have a pretty good record in the Conference League, so maybe we'll be seeing a new name on that trophy.
1: Big games on the way as well, of course, tonight on TalkSport. 8 o'clock kickoff, Crystal Palace versus Man City. Full commentary and coverage. That's a big game, as is the Liverpool Forest game. And then for me, of course, Saturday afternoon, tomorrow afternoon in the Championship, Watford versus West Ham. Palace Man City could be an interesting one for fans down there, because, of course, Palace are at home. Because there are people already who are thinking they may be vulnerable to relegation this season. Very early to say that, of course, but Man City will also be hoping to actually get a really kind of thumping, convincing start in their second game for their season.
0: Yeah, I actually have Crystal Palace as my wild card relegation pick. So when I saw them lose against Everton last weekend, I wasn't wholly surprised. They just bit by bit, ever since they won the FA Cup 2 seasons ago, they've just let their star players leave.
1: Oh, yeah, they
0: And
1: got the conference, didn't they, last season?
0: yeah, so they did, but it wasn't a great Premier League finish for them. And they've
1: No.
0: done well to win the Conference League, but also then playing European football when their squad is a bit weaker might just be their undoing. So if I was a Palace fan, I would be a bit concerned. And with Manchester City, they did win last weekend, but it was an unconvincing win. Needed a couple of late goals just to make sure they got their 3 points. And I think it's an opportunity for them to send a message to Arsenal, who don't play until Monday night against Aston Villa, which is a potentially difficult one for them.
1: Brilliant stuff there from Jackson Cole, TalkSport.com. Top writer, fine broadcaster as well. Talking to me, Peros, and you guys, unpicking the back pages and previewing the weekend's big football action coming your way. Up next, we've got the best of TalkSport. And also, we're going to be hearing from some of the big players and managers with the action ahead of them in the Premier League and the Championship.
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1: And time now, friends, to rewind the radio clock and bring you the best of TalkSport over the past 24 hours. You're going to have Mandy Goldstein, Darren Bent and Kevin Hatchard. They're on Drive, and they were giving their reactions to the Champions League draw. Kevin asked which English sides would be saddest and best pleased with their draws. Early in the day, White and Jordan were joined by British heavyweight boxer Moses Itoma, who will be attempting to become the second youngest heavyweight champion ever when he fights Filip Rogovic in London for the IBF belt. Moses, though, isn't thinking at the moment about the gold. But kicking off today, yesterday morning, Ali and Gabby. Ali McCoyson, Gabby Bonlahore, were on duty for breakfast and had a great chat with Laura Kirk-Francis, who hosted the early sports breakfast show, about Jack Grealish maybe, just maybe, returning to his beloved Aston Villa.
19: Kill you never get back to your ex, don't they?
20: I mean, don't go back there, surely.
21: Why not?
20: Why not, Gary? Where do you think...
22: If you love your ex, why wouldn't you go back?
20: Well, why are they your ex then, if you still love them?
22: Because you might have, like, you know, gone different ways. Maybe you needed some time apart.
20: Okay.
22: Go and have a bit of fun, Ali, and then come back to your ex. No?
20: Go see what else is out there on
22: the
20: market.
22: Yeah, go and play the field.
20: Yeah.
22: Then come back to your ex, Ali, and settle down.
20: Well, go on then. Yeah. What should Jack Grealish do?
22: Come back to his ex.
20: Yeah. You've got to
22: stay with me in Birmingham. No. You know what I mean? It'd be nice to see him.
20: There you go, Jack Grealish. How can you refuse that?
19: I'm refusing it.
22: Why?
19: It's quite simple, Laura. Yeah, I'm absolutely refusing it. I don't want him back to his ex just yet.
0: I think he's got a nice relationship with his current girlfriend. Right. Things are going quite well. He's getting on superbly well with his current girlfriend's father, by the way. Right? He's getting on really well with him. And take it from me, he's not the easiest fella to get on with. Right? I've shared the room with him. He's not the easiest fella to get on with. He's getting on well with him. He's getting on, I mean, the rest of the family, he's getting on supremely well with.
22: He is.
0: So, I'm staying with his current girlfriend, Jack. That's what I'm staying.
22: Means Everton, by the way.
6: Like in my mind, I don't even see it as I'm one step away from becoming a world champion. In my mind, I'm thinking I just got to knock Filip Hrgović out, because at the end of the day, even when I win that world title, it's like the grind don't stop, it still carries on. So it's not even about winning the world title, it's about beating Hrgović.
21: Liverpool are the next big team to be pulled out of pot one. We know they're playing Atleti at home and Inter away. The button has been pressed. Quite like that button, actually. Porto are another team Liverpool to be playing. They'll be playing Porto at home. Club Brugge away for Liverpool. Villarreal at home. Fenerbahce away. Lyon at home. And Las away. That's Liverpool's opponent in this season. Looks lovely, that, after all. Yeah, I think they'll be happy with that, Kev, won't they?
23: Yeah, I don't. Really happy with that. At all. I don't think that's too bad at all, because you look at Lens is tricky from pot four, but you're at home rather than having to go there. You look at the two pot one teams, Atletico at home, Inter away. Well, Liverpool have won at Inter fairly recently. Porto again at home, that's one you'd expect Liverpool to be favourites for. So yeah, of the permutations that could have happened, I think Andoni Iraola would be pretty pleased with that.
1: Kevin Hatchard there with Andy Goldstein and Darren Bent on the drive show yesterday afternoon. By the way, that Moses Etchauma and Filip Hrgović fight at the O2 in London is on TalkSport 2 and TalkSport Live Boxing from the O2 Arena in London during the Fight Night Special. 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John Rawling, Spencer Oliver and Dave Allen join the Catman, Adam Catterall, on TalkSport and TalkSport 2 tomorrow afternoon, evening into the later night, with a big boxing bout of the evening and the weekend. Moses Etchauma versus Filip Hrgović at the O2 and exclusively on TalkSport. That's going to be a great listen, is it not? Meanwhile, a quick look now at the front page of this morning's papers. Front page of the Daily Express this morning. Claudia, as in Winkleman's moment of silence for a new celebrity traitors. Don't quite know what that one's about. Not really watched the old traitors, although my brother Jonathan was on the last celebrity series. Meanwhile, front page of the FT, a football story. UEFA Prime's criminal lawsuit against Infantino over FIFA stake sale debacle. Very big story. This serious mismanagement alleged. Papers sought from Kushner's firm. Fresh call for new leadership from UEFA and plenty of footballing authorities around the world. I think the Northern Irish Football Authority have just joined that particular chorus of disapproval. Front page of The Guardian this morning. Race to get aid to Nepal and Tibet amid warnings of further floods. An absolutely appalling situation over there. Of course, some people are being asked to dig deep and help out. Front page of The Independent. Second Nepal flood feared as rescuers hunt for survivors. Front page of The Metro, your giveaway paper. As another boatload brought ashore, hotel migrant numbers halved. On that front page. Front page of The Daily Mirror this morning. Crime claim. UEFA in legal bid against Gianni Infantino. And front page of the Daily Star. Big financial story about Jamie Carragher, rather. Here we go. O as in O-W-E. Liverpool icon faces threat of bankruptcy, but he'll settle, is what they say, to kind of dispel the story. £800,000 tax bill. Carra in the red is the headline on that phrase, that front page. And finally, as the ongoing problems seem to emerge from Middlesbrough about allegations of gang-related violence, as 200 cops sent to tackle gang feud that killed a girl aged 7, who was on the front page of The Sun yesterday, how did UK town become a war zone, they're asking. We're live this morning on TalkSport and Talk, live till 5.
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1: Time now to look back at last night's football action and to preview some of the big games coming your way this weekend on the TalkSport Network. Last night we had, in the Carabao Cup, Chelsea 2, Luton 0, and it sounded like this.
30: Two clubs with a loose grip on geography, but this season certainly they have a vision of where they want to go. Here is Palmer touching it to James, who then strikes it. Brilliant save down to his left by the goalkeeper, Keeley. At the moment, Luton Town have held firm.
31: Message from Jack Wilshere is we're going to sit in and try and catch them on the counter.
30: Lacroix back out to the flame-haired Barco again. He tries to pierce the defence, he finds Estevao, who shoots across the goalkeeper and misses the far post by about a yard and a half.
31: Chelsea are going to break the deadlock anytime soon. I feel like it's going to come from Estevao. Cole Palmer.
30: Palmer playing in Estevao round the back, pulls it back to Rodgers. He's hit the crossbar, it's come back out. And it's cleared away by Luton Town, but that's the closest that Chelsea have come.
31: Brilliant play from Chelsea. I can't believe they haven't scored yet, Sam.
30: Gusto, who crosses the box, takes out the goalkeeper. Danny Welbeck rises, heads the ball home, and scores on his debut for Chelsea.
31: Danny Welbeck is not missing from there. Brilliant goal from Chelsea.
30: Palmer takes over now. Estevao's to the right, gets into the area, goes on the outside, drives the ball towards goal, hits the defender and goes into the net. But Chelsea lead by 2-0. Luton's Carabao Cup journey ends at the bridge. Chelsea's smooth takeoff continues under Xabi Alonso.
1: So it seems odd calling Danny Welbeck a new boy because he's 35 years old, but he's a new boy at Chelsea. Got the opening goal for them last night. A brilliant result for the Chelsea.
32: It was. And do you know what, Paul? I'm going to have to admit this. I didn't watch the game last night.
1: You were travelling in, weren't you?
32: Well, I also watched the GTA expensive look last night.
1: Did you not listen on the way in?
32: I'd listened on the way when okay. I was on my way in.
1: Big result.
32: It was a massive result. But what I'm saying is I could have watched the game or listened to it, but I chose to watch the GTA extended look. But I did.
1: Nice working with you. Goodbye. Management not happy with that.
32: Probably not. No. But after the game, Danny Welbeck, who was delighted with his goal, said he really enjoyed his debut in a Chelsea shirt.
33: Obviously really nice to score on your debut and, you know, get off the mark early. It was so nice to hear the fans singing my name as well. Really appreciate that. I've had a really warm welcome, been received well by the fans, by the players, by the staff, everyone in and around the club, and it's been really nice, easy for me to settle in. It's always nice to have some familiar faces around as well that I know from beforehand, but it's been a good start. It's only the start. Really looking forward to pushing on because it's an exciting project.
32: Can you name Danny Welbeck's former clubs?
1: Brighton. Manchester United.
32: Correct, yeah.
1: And, don't know.
32: Arsenal and Watford.
1: Also Watford. Arsenal, I half remembered. We'll also stay with Chelsea, though. Xabi Alonso tells us why. We can probably guess Wantaway Enzo Fernandez was not in the squad last night.
34: Oh, after training, we had that idea, but after you have to assess everything, all the situations, individual, collective.
0: And for today, it was not the right call. We had other players that they are in good moment, like Valentin. He has played really well in that position, and we need players that take that step forward.
32: I mean, he was
1: after Man City. That's why, Jabby. No, don't fib.
32: He was just resting.
1: That about bollards there from Jabby
32: on Sunday.
1: Yeah. You look at the squad, etc. It's funny when managers are being slightly, as they used to say, economical with the actuality. If they're foreign, their English gets worse. So you know they're fibbing. It's virtually incomprehensibly was at the end there.
32: I mean, look, he's got to obviously kind of just go, like, everything's normal.
1: Well, he might be on the move. If we don't have him injured before he goes, we miss out on the money. You should have said that.
32: Well, yeah, I mean, there is that.
1: Tell the truth, Xabi Alonso, and shame the devil, as my mum used to say.
32: There is that.
1: Meanwhile, also last night, we had Fulham 3, AFC Wimbledon 0. So Fulham will be travelling to the London Stadium, probably to beat West Ham in the next round. But after the game, the Fulham manager, Alvaro Arbeloa, spoke to TalkSport and said he was, of course he was, delighted with that 3-0 victory.
0: Yes, very happy, because never is easy to play this kind of games when you feel that you are better, but at the end you need to show on the pitch, and it wasn't easy first 15-20 minutes, and we knew that, but after we scored the first goal, I think everything was easier, and we did a great job. We controlled the tempo, we controlled the ball, and yes, second half was a very good and nice second half. Very happy with the performance of my players and with the victory.
32: That'll be a good uplift for Fulham and Arbeloa there, because obviously they got tonked at the beginning of the week by Chelsea.
1: Yeah.
32: And obviously they're going in ahead to the weekend. That should give them a good result for the weekend. I know they were playing AFC Wimbledon, but as you say in football, you can only beat with what's in front of you, and a good 3-0 performance is great. Now, you talked about this earlier with Jackson Cole.
1: Brighton. I did, because last week, Brighton fans disappointed those who made the long trek into the Arctic Circle to face the Norwegian side Tromso. 0-0, lackluster.
32: Did they get to see the
1: Aurora Borealis?
32: Yeah.
1: I do not know. I'll inquire from Andy Lounder, outer space and sky expert.
32: Well, the Moose was watching for TalkSport, and after the game, he caught up with Brighton manager Fabian Hertzler and says the application was correct tonight, and it showed in that result.
1: Spot on.
0: Not a very professional approach. Clean sheet, what is always important. We scored in the right moment, the right goals. We had a really, really professional approach. So credits to the boys, how they handled it, how they managed it. They did well. We wanted to press intense. We wanted to play with a lot of personal jewels to force them to do mistakes. And therefore, The boys did it well, so overall good performance. Overall performance that is pleasing, because we had the clean sheet, and overall I think a deserved win.
1: Now, back in the day, my late mum, God bless her, would very rarely drink. Christmas, she might have a cherry brandy.
32: Okay.
1: And it was made by a company called De Kuyper.
32: Okay.
1: But that was spelled with a K. Last night, no relation to that company, or indeed I suspect cherry brandy's probably never passed his lips, because no one drinks it anymore. The Brighton fullback Maxime de Kuyper, spelt with a C, says he's looking forward to a big season with over 60 matches on the blocks.
5: Yeah, but that's also the life we have, and that's what we prefer as a football player, to have 3 games a week. So it's only positive. We have a lot of players, we have a lot of quality in the squad, so we will have to rotate a lot with all the games we have. So it's only looking forward to that games. And let's hope we can achieve something in some competitions.
32: And of course, next up on Sunday is Chelsea
1: playing
32: Brighton.
1: Perfect.
32: Yeah.
1: So you finally checked it and looked it up.
32: Yeah.
1: And we've got tomorrow afternoon, 3 o'clock on TalkSport 2. Of course, Ian Danter and Perry Groves, two of our favourites. You're going to hear from Ian later in the programme. It's Watford versus West Ham in the Championship. Of course, he said through gritted teeth. Meanwhile, let's consider the vexed question of, coming up tomorrow, 12:30 kickoff, live and exclusive nationally on the TalkSport Network, Liverpool hosting Nottingham Forest. We've got a fan from each club, a podcast, in fact, coming up in a couple of hours' time. But the Liverpool boss, Andoni Iraola, was talking about how it will feel walking out Anfield for the very first time this season under his management.
10: No, it's definitely a special moment for me to play your first Premier League game at Anfield. I think I already felt it in pre-season. So when the competition starts, for me it's going to be I will be thinking on the game and the things that I need to think, but I think it's going to be emotional, and I think it has to be like this, no? It's a special place. I've had to fight a lot to arrive to this place, and I hope, no, everything goes well and I can enjoy also the game.
32: Have you been to Liverpool Anfield?
1: Several times, yeah. I stood on the centre spot.
32: Oh, wow.
1: When I was up there filming, yeah. That was back in the 80s.
32: Have you watched the game at Anfield?
1: Yeah.
32: I'd love to. I'm jealous of you, Paul, because I've heard the atmosphere is second to none.
1: Forgive me for correcting you. I think you mean you're envious of me. Because you're jealous of something you've got you don't want people taking.
32: Fine.
1: But you're envious of something other people have got.
32: Well, I am still jealous because I'm jealous of the experience that you've got.
1: No, but I've got the experience.
32: Yeah.
1: But you're envious of my experience. If I had the experience and didn't want you to have it, I'd jealously guard it.
32: Oh, I see.
1: That's the way it works.
32: I see. Okay, fine.
1: It's called English. You'll get the hang of it one day. I'm here to help. I know I'm a jerk. Can't help it. I've got an A-level in jerkdom.
32: Yeah, I mean, you know when you hear the fans just singing, You'll Never Walk Alone? That is a spine-tingling moment. I'd love to just go and experience that.
1: What did they sing before the musical Carousel came out, I wonder?
32: I have no idea.
1: Because that was, I think, debuted on the Broadway stage and on big screen with Gordon McRae and Shirley Jones in the 1950s.
32: Well, I'm sure there'll be
1: And then was a hit in the early 60s for Jerry and the Pacemakers.
32: Of course. I'm sure.
1: From the Liverpool.
32: I'm sure there'll be a listener out there who'll know what Liverpool ran out to before that.
1: I doubt they will be older than me.
32: I'm sure there are still people that know. Anyway.
1: Other big game they'll come up this weekend, of course, Palace versus Goldman City.
32: Yes, and of course, Enzo Maresca, who's the former Chelsea boss, who's linked with Enzo Fernandez, the current Chelsea player, he's not former. And obviously, we heard from Xabi Alonso earlier saying that he wasn't in the squad. We know why. Well, Man City boss Enzo Maresca asked if new signing Bawadi is ready to start and what his qualities are as a player.
1: Here we go.
6: He's ready. He was working with his former club. So he's fit. We see how long he needs in terms of that adaptation. But for sure he's ready to go. He's quite calm. He doesn't look 18. He looks already mature. That is important. In this case, we need to go. We need to go. Slowly, because it's very young, came from different country in his adaptation. So no rush for him. For sure, he's going to help us now and in the future. But again, probably it's very mature, being just 18.
1: Far be it from me to offer a suggestion to Man City fans, but I can think of a ready-made, off-the-peg chant for Ayub Bawadi.
32: Go on.
1: Involving a song that was a massive hit in the 50s for Dean Martin.
32: Mm-hmm.
1: Bawadi, whoa, Ayub Bawadi, off you go.
32: Okay.
1: How about this one, though, for Liverpool? Iriola, Iriola, Iriola, as in hallelujah. That's a work in progress.
32: Yeah, very much of a work in progress.
1: Okay, all right, you come up with one better than your cheeky monkey.
32: Well, no, I'm not very good. Well, I'm okay.
1: Bawadi, that would work, wouldn't it?
32: I think
1: it might sound like they booed him, though.
32: But people might actually take
1: whoa.
32: Because I think they sing, I think there is a chant like that already around.
1: Anything with three syllables works for Valari, doesn't it? Valari, Bawadi, Iriola, though, is tougher. Hallelujah. Handel wrote that, didn't he? From the Messiah.
32: Mm.
1: You know Handel?
32: No, not personally.
1: He's dead. He died back in the 18th century. He lives in the same house in Harley Street as Jimi Hendrix.
32: Ooh.
1: Not together, a couple of hundred years apart.
32: Well, yeah.
1: There's a plaque and there's someone said, Handel, who gave us the Water Music of Messiah, lives there. Next door to it, Jimi Hendrix lives here as well. That'd be a weird neighbours type across the centuries, wouldn't it?
32: Very, very strange. Yeah. And imagine if they did live together, what music they would have...
1: Me while I kiss the sky, da-da-dun.
32: The music they
1: Double Haze, done orchestral style.
32: Yeah, it could have been something. Now, Paul, I'm going to bring you another clip that's not on our little sheets that I've given each other prep.
1: Don't break the magic.
32: No, that's fine.
1: Is it Red Living all this?
32: No, well, yeah.
1: Who have you got for us?
32: Well... I'm not a huge fan of politics because politics is normally way above my pay grade. And I don't
1: politics,
32: understand.
1: As H.R. Mencken, the American writer, said, politics is show business for the ugly.
32: Correct. Well, Andy Burnham was talking today on his...
1: Oh, this week's Prime Minister.
32: Yeah, this week's Prime Minister on the cost of living.
1: Has he taken off his Sainsbury's coat he was wearing yesterday?
32: Yes.
1: It was that the Sainsbury's were offering kind of trainee placements for people, NEETs, not in employment, education or training.
32: He was, but I just want you to have a listen to this and I'll tell you why... I kind of like him now.
1: He's an Everton fan, isn't he? You still like him?
32: I still like him.
1: Here we go.
11: 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I will fight to give you more breathing space, take the pressure off and make Britain better off. And if only I could make Freddo's cheaper.
1: Hang on, are we going to play a similar political broadcast for the Tories, the Lib Dems, Plaid Cymru, Scottish Nationalist Party? We mustn't show bias, or views are available.
32: No, of course they are, but this is obviously...
1: Not on this show. Andy Burnham and Labour. That's fine.
32: This is what he's planning on doing, what? Right? Bringing the cost down.
1: I've never seen an offer half price off and it's not been half price. That's illegal already, mate.
32: Well,
1: not anyway. You, mate. I'm calling Andy Burnham, mate. Waffle.
32: Well, anyway, he started to use the Freddo, and for me, he's got me on board.
1: As we gathered from that free and unsolicited plug for Andy Burnham, Labour Prime Minister.
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23: From the Sky News Centre at 2. Hopes fading for 33 British tourists missing in flash floods in Nepal and Tibet. The torrents killed around 400 people, with the King and Queen describing their heartbreak at events. Britain's offering £5 million in assistance. Speaking at the Oval Office, Donald Trump says America's aid will also be sent to the region.
25: That was a brutal. That wasn't just water. That was mud and water as a mixture. Nobody's ever seen anything quite like that. We're very powerful, strong, well-built buildings were wiped out like they were toothpicks.
23: More than 200 extra officers have been drafted in to support Cleveland police. The force has been dealing with a number of incidents over recent days in a similar area. They include the A66 crash, which killed two officers and five young men, and a fatal house fire on Wednesday. The cleanup of one of England's largest illegal waste tips has cost taxpayers an estimated £6 million. It's taken 5 months to clear the 150-metre-long trail deposited in a field in Kidlington, Oxfordshire last year. A simple packing mistake could disrupt your flight this bank holiday weekend. The Civil Aviation Authority is warning power banks, vapes and other lithium battery devices should stay in hand luggage, not checked bags. With 2 million people expected to travel, passengers are being urged to check before they fly. Ross Lydall from the CAA explains why it's important.
0: In the unlikely event that something goes wrong, then help can be obtained very quickly. Cabin crew are trained to intervene. And if any device that does start to overheat, then it can be tackled so that any risk of fire can be averted.
23: Rangers crashed out of Europe after losing their Conference League playoff on penalties to Jablonec in Czechia. Motherwell were eliminated by Freiburg. And Peter Cullen, the voice behind Eeyore in Disney's Winnie the Pooh franchise, has died. He was 85. That's the latest. I'm Faye De Silva.
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3: Good morning, I'm Max Scott here with your sports headlines. Chelsea beat Luton 2-0 to reach the third round of the EFL Cup. They'll play Leeds in the next round. Danny Welbeck scored his first in Chelsea blue and Xabi Alonso's delighted with his instant impact on and off the pitch.
4: Great player, he's the glue in the changing room with the young players, with the foreign players as well, so he has this natural charisma. And happy that he has scored, and for sure he will help us during the season for lots of things.
3: We understand Enzo Fernandez requested not to be part of the matchday squad as he pushes for his move to Manchester City. In other results, Fulham beat Wimbledon 3-0 to reach the next round. Brighton are through to the Conference League phase after seeing off Tromso 4-0. Fabian Hertzler says his team are ready for a potential 60-game season.
7: We know how to handle it. Now it was the first time in Europe, so also there the boys managed the schedule quite well, and there was another good performance. Now it's important to maintain these standards. Now it's important to maintain and keep this intensity.
3: Good news for Brighton, but the same can't be said for the Scottish sides in action. Rangers and Hibs both lost, so no European football for them. And in transfer news, we're told Rafael Leao favours a move to Villa Park over Galatasaray despite being offered $250,000 a week by the Turkish giants. This after Villa announced the signing of former Bayern midfielder Leon Goretzka.
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1: Here's the thing, my friends, coming your way in this hour of the programme, our definitive preview of all your EFL action for the weekend, courtesy of one of our Friday regulars, the great Kartik Krishnaiyer, joins us live from the USA. He's editor-in-chief of Beyond the 90, so he knows his English football, in fact British and European football, inside out, but he focuses for us on all the EFL action coming your way, including, no doubt, the big game tonight, which is Wrexham versus Birmingham over there on TalkSport 2. That's an 8 o'clock kickoff in the Championship. And then tomorrow afternoon, live and exclusive nationally, Watford v West Ham. That's Ian Danter and Perry Groves on comms and analysis duty. And two things about that. One is Ian Danter joins us a little later in the programme, if we can wake him up, in fact, in half an hour's time. He's written a brilliant book about his life in both music and broadcasting, sports broadcasting and music broadcasting, and also football commentary, darts commentary. It's a great book called Only Danter. Adrian Durham has done the foreword to it, but you can't have everything. I'm joking, Adrian, if you're listening. If you are listening, go to bed. You've got a very busy weekend ahead of you. And mentioning Perry Groves, it was on today's date, back in 1648, during Stuart Armour, the English Civil War.
32: Oh, yeah.
1: After 11 weeks, the Siege of Colchester ended. The Royalists had it. The Roundheads and Oliver Cromwell and his mates were trying to get hold of it. 11 weeks, and they find it to say, they wave the white flags, they come on in, then we're giving up. So there we go. And Perry Groves, of course, former Colchester United player, and still, I believe, lives in that part of the world, even though, of course, he was an Arsenal invincible and a lovely chap. There we go.
32: Very good.
1: Would you like another date from today in history?
32: Go for it, please.
1: You can have a guess on this one.
32: Okay.
1: On today's date, in 1898, Caleb Bradham, who tried to offer the Americans Brad's drink,
32: yeah,
1: he said that they're not biting. This isn't kind of zappy enough.
32: Right.
1: It's not got enough kind of a hook for advertising. So he changed the name. On today's date, in 1898, and they've not done badly since. Do you want to guess what he renamed them as? He gave him a bit of pep.
32: I can't think.
1: Pepsi Cola.
32: Oh, okay.
1: Launched on today's, it already was called Bradstreet. Can I have a bottle of Bradstreet? Can I have a Pepsi Cola as opposed to a Coca-Cola?
32: Well, you can't, well, can you say cola?
1: Yeah, you can. There are the Sainsbury's and supermarket and Tesco's and Waitrose own brand ones. It's called Colas, aren't they? Cola.
32: Yeah.
1: Actually, cola, because they tried to say it was good for your stomach. So it was like if you had like dyspepsia, as they used to call stomach ache in the States. Okay. Still do. You have Pepsi. Didn't really help your tummy, did you?
32: No.
1: Just, you know, kind of have a go at your teeth. Although you can buy the diet versions with no sugar these days.
32: I'm a big fan of Pepsi at the moment. They're doing they're doing these like flavoury drinks.
1: Oh, yeah, we've talked about this. The ginger one, and there's a cream soda-y one as well, isn't there?
32: Yeah, but they've got new flavours at the moment.
1: Have they now? Remember, other soft drink brands are available, and when the fun stop.
32: Yeah.
1: And your home is at risk if you do not keep up repayments.
32: Salted caramel ice cream flavour.
1: That sounds like the devil's drink.
32: Oh, no, it's really nice.
1: Salted caramel. Really I don't get the salted caramel thing anyway. Either go caramel or go salt. Have salt and vinegar ice cream.
32: Oh, no, salted caramel.
1: Or caramel ice cream.
32: No, salt.
1: Salted caramel Pepsi Cola.
32: Yes. Okay. Now, I'm going to give you a caveat to this because they do it in the can form.
1: That means for those not fluent in the Latin, a bit of a warning.
32: Yes, and they do it.
1: Or indeed, a kind of codicil.
32: They do a can form and a bottled form.
1: Well, you're taking it seriously, aren't you?
32: I don't mind the bottled form, but the can form tastes delicious.
1: Does it now?
32: Tastes so much better in the bottle.
1: Is it Pepsi Max? Is it on no calories?
32: Yeah.
1: Okay.
32: It's zero thing.
1: Salted caramel. What was the other? Salted caramel.
32: Salted caramel ice cream flavour.
1: Okay.
32: And we've also got strawberry raspberry ice cream flavour. They're doing like ice cream
1: strawberry flavors. Raspberry?
32: Yeah, ripple. No, strawberry raspberry ripple ice cream.
1: Yeah, flavor. Okay. That makes sense. Not strawberry and raspberry. No. Next.
32: And I can't remember there's another flavour, but I haven't tried it yet. And I've got that sitting at home ready to try.
1: You're living the dream, aren't you?
32: Oh, I love it. I love a flavoured drink.
1: Because you like flavoured cider as well, don't you?
32: I do, yeah. So I'm
1: Have they got a Pepsi Cola, or indeed Coca-Cola, or 7-Up flavoured cider? That's the way to do it, isn't it?
32: Could you imagine?
1: It's like an Alco Pop, I suppose, isn't it? Same kind of thing.
32: Yeah. Like the old WKDs, or the Bacardi Breezes.
1: Now, if I said to you, I have a dream, what would you think of?
32: Martin Luther King.
1: Absolutely. And on today's date, in 1963, in the March on Washington for Jobs and Freedom, he gave that speech.
32: Oh,
1: on today's date. It's still the day before in the States, so it'd be tomorrow in the States, but it's today for us. 1963.
32: Now, I'm going to get...
1: I have a dream that the brotherhood of man is possible in this world, where men will be judged by the content of their character, not Stuart Armour, by the colour of their skin. Martin Luther King Jr.
32: Lovely. I'm going to, like, kind of... get our technical producer or technical studio manager in trouble now.
1: Who's that?
32: Dave Rhodes.
1: Is that what he does?
32: Yeah. Okay. He looks after the show for us.
1: Is he? Well, a bit rough around here.
32: Are you a big fan of Liam Neeson?
1: Do like him, yeah.
32: You do. Have you seen the film Honest Thief?
1: Yes.
32: You have?
1: Yeah.
32: Well, our esteemed studio manager is watching that currently right now instead of listening to the show.
1: Is he? He's keeping an eye on it in case we use a clip from it later on in the programme, I'm sure.
32: Yes, now it's on currently in film four, that's why...
1: Don't mention that to people, because they'll be chilling. This is how rubbish for you and me.
32: Oh, end credits are rolling. Okay, it's finished now.
1: Yeah, be on film four plus one, though, halfway through.
32: don't.
1: I'm just telling them, though, because the end credits are rolling. In fact, I might try and dig it at Liam Neeson. He's got that wonderful voice.
32: Yeah.
1: Did a marvellous cover version of a Van Morrison song called Coney Island.
32: Oh, yeah.
1: And it's a brilliant... Van Morrison speaks the words anyway, Coney Island.
32: Yeah.
1: And Liam Neeson just brings it hauntingly to life in the way that last week we played Sean Connery's spoken version of In My Life by the Beatles. There are places I remember in my life, but some have changed. Some forever, some for better. Some have gone, some remain. There we go, he's in the room.
32: I was going to say.
1: Hey, Sean Connery's back.
32: Yeah.
1: The game's gone, but Sean Connery's back.
32: I thought he died.
1: We're going to mention him later in the programme because one of my Freeview film recommendations for the weekend features Sean Connery. Nicolas Cage, and one of my favourite actors, Ed Harris.
32: Sean Connery lived in Marbella, I think, for a time.
1: He loved his golf, Sean Connery. Played golf over there a lot, yeah.
32: It's only thing I can remember from 2010 when I was out there, they were saying that Sean Connery lived around here.
1: Sean Connery.
32: They kind of pointed out where his like house or villa or whatever.
1: Sean Connery lives.
32: Yeah.
1: He must have fell up with people impersonating you wherever he went to a restaurant or something.
32: I bet he hated that. That's probably why he moved.
1: And he was an absolutely lovely fellow, I must say. But not a great, wasn't a bad film, based on a comic book called The League of Gentlemen he was in.
32: Yeah.
1: I interviewed him about that. I was at the premiere with it. You know, I was on the red carpet doing the chat. Been a great underrated actor, Sean Connery. Like you and me, held back because he was so good-looking and damned attractive.
32: Oh, wow.
1: Wasn't taken seriously enough as an actor. He won an Oscar, though, didn't he, for Best Supporting Actor for The Untouchables.
32: Okay.
1: In which he played the Irish detective from Chicago.
32: I tell you what I was pleasantly surprised with. We played a track in the week for your musical, The Day Today.
1: Yeah, Musical Birthdays.
32: Musical Birthdays. You played a track from Garbage.
1: Yeah, great.
32: The world is not enough.
1: Bond theme.
32: Yeah, I was not aware of that.
1: So when we said that theme was garbage, we thought it was rubbish.
32: Yeah.
1: Good classic Bond song, though, isn't it?
32: It's a great Bond song.
1: And Kane Reeves, the Phyllis one, didn't like it. He said it's too cliched, but what is it? You know, he's a Southampton fan.
32: The one thing that I've noticed that I just thought they got like massive artists.
1: Derby's are quite a big artist.
32: Are they?
1: Yeah, quite. I mean, they had Sam Smith. They had, back in the day, Sheena Easton did one.
32: I mean, Sam
1: Smith. She did For Your Eyes Only.
32: That's what I'm saying. So Sam Smith's not really a big artist. Yeah, he got to do a Bond theme.
1: Yeah, but then Lulu did one.
32: Yeah, she's a big artist.
1: Okay. And what about
32: Shirley Bassey? She's huge.
1: No, I'll tell you who I'm thinking of now. Who did Carly Simon?
32: Simon Garfunkel.
1: No, Carly Simon, the female singer. She did Nobody Does It Better, didn't she? From The Spy Who Loved Me.
32: Oh, okay.
1: I think it was Carly Simon. I think so. And she wasn't a huge name, was she? She had You're So Vain and
32: yeah, I was gonna say, that's yeah. What I recognise her from.
1: Shirley Bassey did three.
32: What? Bond films?
1: Three Bond themes.
32: Goldfinger?
1: Of course.
32: No.
1: Diamonds Are Forever?
32: Diamonds Are Forever, of course. Yeah, yeah, yeah.
1: Moonraker?
32: I didn't know Moonraker.
1: Moonraker? They always said it was Shirley Bassey, aren't they? My dad always thought it was funny when she came on. He's still with us, my dad. Maybe it was a joke, and it was nice to call her Burly Chassis. And she wasn't really a Burly Chassis, but she was... You know, mm-hmm. Voluptuous. And Tom Jones did a Bond theme. Remember which one?
32: Oh.
1: Second or third Bond that was remade as Never Say Never Again.
32: No.
1: Thunderball.
32: Thunderball, yes.
1: Quite like Thunderball.
32: Yeah, Thunderball.
1: Matt Monro did From Russia With Love.
32: Adele did Skyfall, didn't she?
1: Yeah, but the trouble with Adele is, God bless her, Spurs fan.
32: Yeah.
1: She's very London. She sang, Let the Sky Fall, Let It Tumble.
32: Right.
1: Not elocution wasn't good enough for a Bond theme. It needs to be very clearly enunciated.
32: But hold on, isn't... Bond from London?
1: Well, no. His ancestral home.
32: Oh, okay.
1: Scotland.
32: Okay.
1: And that film, when they go up to...
32: I think it is Skyfall.
1: Yeah, Skyfall. When they end up in Scotland, it's his ancestral home.
32: Okay.
1: And Sean Connery himself, of course, is of the Scottish.
32: Yeah, so, okay. So
1: and he was in the Navy in the books. He's Commander James Bond, so, Navy diver.
32: So Sean Connery is the only one who's portrayed James Bond truly then, with his Scottish accent.
1: Well, sure. And he was the first James Bond. Although he wasn't... There was a TV James Bond, an American actor. Somebody did him on the radio, and it might have been Bob Holness from Blockbusters fame, who played James Bond as a radio actor.
32: Oh, wow.
1: I think. Somebody listening will know. Anyway, we have got some big names coming up. Ian Dancer's on the way with a fantastic chat, I hope, I'm sure, because his book's wonderful. Really great read, published by Pitch, out now. Lovely read. It's about his life in music, his life at Talksport and elsewhere, how he started in radio, which is just bizarre, because you could do an impression of Graham Taylor. He's working in a guitar shop. You'll tell us all about that and more coming up. But up next, Karthik Krishnan, Editor-in-Chief of Beyond the 90. Would you like another big anniversary on today's date?
32: I think we should maybe go to speak to Karthik and give me the...
1: Well, you say that. You'd be sorry you said that. Because Liverpool thoroughbred, Emlyn Hughes. Happy birthday, Emlyn, up there in football heaven. Was born on today's date in 1947. Karthik Krishnan is next.
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1: And well done, and thanks to Ben for correcting me there. Of course, Perry wasn't an invincible, though he's a wonderful player for the Arsenal, had his own chant. We all live in a Perry Groves world. Ray Parler, though, who's on from The Breakfast Show this morning with Alan Brazil, an invincible, as was Martin Keown, who often turns up with White and Jordan on the station. But not this morning, it's Sam Matterface, Alex Crook and Gabby Abon-Lahore mid-morning. Meanwhile, let's say good morning and welcome back to the show to one of our favourites, great football writer and broadcaster and editor-in-chief of Beyond the 90. It's our pal live from the USA, Karthik Krishnan, with an overview of some of the big EFL action and clashes of the weekend. And we've got a biggie tonight. Well, a biggie that will be watched, no doubt, or followed in the States, Karthik. Good morning, sir. Wrexham versus Birmingham, 8 o'clock tonight on TalkSport 2. Full commentary and coverage. And again, it's early enough for both those supporters of those teams to dream, even though Birmingham have had, shall we say, a slightly rocky start in the Carabao Cup.
4: Yeah, and Wrexham out of the Carabao Cup already as well, and neither side has a win thus far this season. Wrexham blew on the last kick of the match, last touch of the match. In fact, blew the result in Cardiff in the Welsh Derby, and did not look particularly good this past weekend either. So a lot of pressure in this matchup. It's odd in match day three we're talking about pressure, but these are maybe the two biggest spending sides of the outsiders, so to speak. So I think this is a match maybe even more important for Wrexham because they're at home.
1: And we've also got tomorrow afternoon a match close to my heart, Watford hosting West Ham United, 3 o'clock on TalkSport 2 with Ian Danter and Perry Groves on commentary duty. West Ham have had we've got Fulham coming up in the next round of the Carabao Cup, which is fine. We'll probably be out. You know, you can't quite predict that one. But the Burnley result was a disappointment for us. And then we slightly recovered and bounced back, I think, with the victory over Southampton in the week.
4: Yeah, and then obviously the loss in the East London Derby to Charlton.
1: We weren't going to mention that, Carter. We were overlooking it. We glossed over that one. Well done, the Addicts. Fair play.
4: Yeah, it was just a lousy performance. I mean, I think Nathan Jones had Charlton up for the match, and it's their first trip proper since West Ham moved to this ground. The first time you've been in the same league as Charlton, right? Since West Ham moved to this ground. So, it was always going to be a tricky fixture, but, this one I think now looms as a must win early in the season. Watford, have started on a bit of a flyer. They've looked pretty good thus far this season. And, this is a great opportunity for Watford given how West Ham is coming into this match. But at some point, I think West Ham's quality is going to shine through in this division. Ought to start this weekend.
1: And then we've got, three games tomorrow at 12:30 kickoff in the Championship. There's Derby, Swansea, Middlesbrough and West Brom. But the one I wanted to ask you for your thoughts on really was Wolves versus Stoke. Because again, Wolves, there's a lot of expectation from West Ham, from players who aren't, from football fans who aren't West Ham fans necessarily. Wolves are kind of getting a bit of an easy ride, aren't they, so far, apart from their fans, maybe?
4: Yeah, I think there's been some disappointment about how Wolves approached that match against Blackburn. Yeah. Very fortunate to get a draw in that match.
1: Yeah.
4: They were shaky at times against Preston, who haven't started the season well. And then they didn't really overwhelm me in the cup match against Wednesday the other night. But I suppose they're now getting results. They're getting settled in this division. It's a big anniversary season for them. That's why they're wearing special kits all season long. By the way, Wolves have their own kit manufacturer. I think they own... they have their own company making kits, which gives them more control over the design, I suppose. But this is the sort of match they have to win if they're going to be nailed on for automatic promotion. The 3 points in this sort of match is a must.
1: And you mentioned Blackburn already. They're hosting QPR at the 3 o'clock kickoff tomorrow. They're cheek by jowl in the table, both on 4 points on that front. QPR are a fascinating side, I think, because of my age, I always feel they should be a top-tier side, but they've kind of often flattered to deceive recently. They've often started not bad and then slipped down and been sometimes dodging relegation.
4: Yeah, they've had such uneven campaigns the last 4 or 5 seasons, and it is pretty amazing that they've been in this division. I think they now have the longest run in this division, 12 successive seasons or so when we thought when they got promoted in the four-year plan, that documentary, that they were going to be a nailed-on Premier League team with the amount of money they had, the investment. Yeah, the ground is a little small, but they're in West London. Who knew that Brentford and Fulham would overtake them as clubs? Historically, there was really no precedent for that. So they're struggling. But of course, Blackburn is a former Premier League winner. That's been sitting in the lower divisions now for 15 years or so under this ownership group. But I like that they brought Tony Mowbray back to the club. And I think they're going to do about as well as they can do with their squad this season because he's back as the manager.
1: Now, as we all know, when teams are heading towards Easter and are worried about relegation, we all look over our shoulder. I certainly did it a lot last season. Those are games we should have got. Like, we were the first team that Wolves beat last season, for example. And I kind of thought we're going down from that point onwards. Somebody who needs to make their mark, even though we're only two games in, I would imagine, is Lincoln. Because they've, you know, for neutrals, they're a fantastic success story. It's great the Imps are back in the second tier after a long, long time. But by the same token, they're on nil points.

0: presenter Kane Reeves, and we beat them in the week. Southampton are hosting Millwall this weekend. Now, Millwall at the moment at the top of the tree. Three teams have got, 6 points. So that's Millwall, West Brom and Charlton. Millwall are going to be a side to watch, I think, this season. They came pretty close last season. I wonder whether they got the oomph and maybe the squad depth to really push all the way this season and maybe end up in the top tier in the Premier League for the first time.
1: Yeah, and they have three players already this season that are standing out to me as elite players in this division. Jake Cooper, Josh Coburn, and Arcante, the striker who's got a couple goals. So Alex Neal doing what he does best in this division. We thought, okay, they missed their shot. They bottled it in the playoffs against Hull last season, and you know, just very bizarre how that went. But they're going again, which a lot of us thought they wouldn't. I thought they might fall out of the top eight this year and be mid-table. They're starting really well. They've looked good in both matches, and I'd expect them to win this match.
0: Curious thing for me is they've had their four-point deduction. They missed out on following through in the playoffs, Southampton, but they're waiting for another possible sanction against Tonda Eckhart. We're being told that we won't get a result on that from the football authorities maybe until the middle of September. Now, there's an old saying over here, justice delayed is justice denied. I kind of feel, and I've got no axe to grind in this, I kind of feel that the playoff, missing out on the playoffs and the 4 points, they should probably draw a line under it, shouldn't they? Or do you think they were thinking the Southampton owners would make that decision for them and get rid of Tonda Eckhart?
1: Yeah, I think that's what they thought, because this is an unprecedented situation where you would think, because he had gotten them into so much trouble, he is a young manager with no track record, they would just cut him loose. They have not done this. And, you know, he said he didn't know the history and he didn't know the culture in this country. He's very young, right? He's younger, much younger than the two of us. But I know the history of Germany spying on Scotland in the World Cup. I'm old enough to remember that.
0: Yeah.
1: So, and the outrage that it created, in British football, Mexico World Cup. So, for him to say he comes to England, which is where the culture, football culture would be similar than Scotland, and to not know that being German, I'm still outraged by him saying that, quite frankly. And the ownership never did not take any action against him. Maybe they want the FA to do it for them. Perhaps there's some contractual issue where they don't want to pay him out. Perhaps that's it.
0: Well, I was reminded of Marcelo Bielsa when he took over at Leeds, and he was accused of spying on Derby. But he had a brilliant, very Bielsa riposte. He turned up and just said at the press conference, "I know everything about every player in Derby. I don't need to spy, but I was just kind of crossing the final T, dotting the final I." And he seemed to be able to diffuse that, despite the anger at the time of Frank Lampard, who was then the boss man at Derby. I mean, just to, you know, he said, because he lives football. He said, "I know everything." And he went through the players almost bit by bit, giving their full CVs almost.
1: Yeah, but Lampard got the last laugh. That was that Derby team with Mason Mount and Harry Wilson, having both those guys on loan, and they beat them in the playoff. But yeah, Eckhart handled it very differently than Bielsa did.
0: Yeah.
1: And as I said, there is a history of Germans spying on British national teams, right? National teams for the British Isles. So it's crazy that he didn't realize this was the culture in England. I think that's a dodgy excuse. And Southampton not sacking him still defies logic to me.
0: And a long, long trip for Bradford City fans all the way down to Plymouth. But no doubt they'll make that journey jubilant if they come back with 3 points. At the moment, they're the only team in League One with two played, 2-1-2, and of course they did rather well in the Carabao Cup in the week.
1: Yeah, and that's actually heaping a lot of pressure on the new Burnley manager, because the expectation was they played many of their regulars, that they would get past Bradford City. Bradford City looking really good, and wouldn't it be something to have them back in the championship? It's been a long, long time for them. Kind of gone with the fortunes of the town, quite frankly, and Yorkshire in general, that they've been buried down in League One and League Two for a long, long time now. So this is a big match against Plymouth Argyle, who themselves showed pretty well against Coventry City in midweek in the cup. Played very well in that match, and were in it for most of the match. So this is an interesting matchup.
0: And then let's stick with the Bees. We've mentioned Burnley, we've mentioned Blackburn, we've mentioned Bradford. Now let's mention Barnet, joint top on points of League Two, and they've got Cheltenham this weekend. The Barnett story could be remarkable, could it not? If they can keep this kind of form going.

0: then they're going to be, you know, maybe following the other B side up into League One next season.
1: Yeah, following Bromley, right? Who we would never expect to see. We never expected to see Bromley in the Football League, as you and I have talked about for so many times in the last year. And Barnet is a side that I remember their short time in the Football League, and Edgar Davids going and playing for them, which was really kind of neat because he was living in that part of London. But this would be remarkable. There's something recently about sides, smaller sides from London. Orient also, remember, almost got into the championship a few seasons ago, remarkably, and had a cup run back when Barry Hearn owned the side. So the neighborhood clubs in London are doing extremely well in this day and age.
0: Brilliant stuff there from our pal Kartik Krishnaya, Editor-in-Chief of Beyond the 90. Can you remind us what you offer on Beyond the 90, Kartik? It's a fantastic service.
1: Yeah, we're doing a lot of lower division coverage, championship and EFL coverage multiple times a week, and then lower division coverage from the United States. We're expanding a little bit our coverage of Premier League, La Liga, and Bundesliga, but still our focus will be on lower divisions.
0: Brilliant stuff there from one of our regulars, the mighty Kartik Krishnaya. Up next, though, Ian Danter, our friend and colleague, is a great commentator. He's on comms duty tomorrow afternoon with Perry Groves, and they're covering the Watford-West Ham game. But he's up with us next talking about a book he's just written and have published, his life story, Only Danter. Ian Danter on the way after this. Cheers, Kartik.
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13: Turn up the wick on the Darkle Dynamo. 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
0: Now, my friends on Talk Sport and Talk, you're listening to Extra Time with Acorn Insurance, supporting UK taxi drivers since 1982. And I want you now to make a radio Venn diagram. Use your imagination. One circle says rock music, the other says sports, and the third circle says broadcasting. Three circles, but the intersection, the overlap, has just one name in it. And it's our friend and colleague, Ian Danter. And now our friend and colleague, Ian Danter, has written the story of his life and career, its ups and downs, in a brilliant and very funny autobiography published by our friends at Pitch. It's called Only Danter, A Life in Broadcasting. And I'm delighted to say the main man, Ian Danter Dance, joins us now. Good morning, Ian. Thank you so much for doing this for us. Now, John Lennon saying life is what happens to you while you're making other plans. You kind of forked off to get into broadcasting, did you not?
14: Yeah, that's one way to look at it. Yeah, yeah. I'd spent my 20s, my late teens and my 20s, trying to be a rock star, and, you know, as you can imagine, failing at that, but having a great time doing it. And there's probably another book in that, frankly, in those attempts.
0: Well, but, I must say, I was so intrigued by some of the names of the bands you played for. Some fantastic names going down the line.
14: Yeah, Minotaur. We were young, hungry and big on Greek mythology. And things like, and Shotgun Wedding was as glammy a name as you could imagine in the late 80s. So I got to a point where I'd had this realisation that I wasn't going to make it in my late 20s. And then through a succession of the oddest coincidences and moments and goodness knows what.
0: Well, when is it that you're a kind of, for the older listener, a Mike Yarwood, for the younger listener, a John Coleshaw? Because it was your kind of ability to imitate various people that seemed to give you a shoe in eventually.
14: Yeah, I did it down the pub a lot. I'd started doing teachers at school.
0: Yeah.
14: But I was doing football managers mostly down the pub. And my best mate, Keith, always said, "You're wasted, you should be on the telly," or things like that. And then he told me one day that he'd written a letter to the head of sport at BRNB Radio, the second biggest commercial radio station in the country at the time, in Birmingham, saying, "My mate Ian does a brilliant Trevor Francis impression, you should get him on the radio."
0: And Graham Taylor, of course, and many others.
14: And a few others, yeah. Or, you know, and Tom Ross, who has been with TalkSport over the past few years. He was head of...
0: No relations, sadly. I wouldn't be on the overnight shift.
14: No. Very true. But he got this letter. He was the head of sport at BRNB, and something made him want to get in touch with me, and he did. He found me at the local guitar emporium where I was working, and I started writing comedy sketches using my voices, and that was my route in, Paul. You know, it wasn't hospital radio. It wasn't, you know, starting making tea for a local radio station and working your way up. It was a very bizarre route into broadcasting, but you know, you get the break and then the hard work starts, you know.
0: Well, and then we learn from the book that Warsaw holds a very special place in your heart. Tell us a bit about that, if you will, please, Ian.
14: Well, because my first job, having succeeded with these sketches that I was writing for Tom for his sports output, I got a job as the flying eyes, the travel reporter around Birmingham, going up in a plane.
0: Now, can I ask this question? I've often wondered this.
14: Go on.
0: Did you genuinely go up, or did you do what I've heard people in America do, which is they say, "Looking down now on the M4, it looks very busy, sit down there, sheer weight of traffic." Did you actually go up in the plane?
14: Oh, no, we were genuinely up there, flying 1,500 feet above the city. And there was another flying eye from another radio station, I think in Coventry, that was called the Thunderbird or something like that. And we used to see one another in the sky in similar sort of areas. And that's where I got this thing. It's not a near miss, it's a near hit, this phrase. It's completely the wrong phrase is used. Anyway, so, by the way, so, yeah, I've been doing that job, the flying eye, for about a year. So this is 1998 into 1999. And then Tom, unbeknownst to me, had designs on me becoming a reporter for him for his Saturday afternoon sports output. And with about 48 hours notice, I was told I was going to not only watch Warsaw at home to Chesterfield and report on it, but also do what they call off-air commentary. So I had literally a day and a bit to prepare about two teams who I knew very little about.
0: And you didn't actually prepare enough to know or notice the colour of the Chesterfield strip, did you, which gave you a difficulty?
14: Well, no amount of prep could have got me ready for the fact that they ran out with these dark blue shirts with cherry numbers on the back and no panel to make it that number stand out. So it was a horrific moment for the heart to think, well, God, which one's hit, which one's which? So it was not a pleasant introduction. The Warsaw numbers were dead easy to make out, but it took a good 15, 20 minutes for me to get my composure and not pick out completely the wrong player at every single moment for Chesterfield.
0: Well, there's some wonderful photographs in the book. There isn't a photograph of you when you rocked up at Warsaw. You say in the book that you had then Brian May hair, i.e. a poodle perm from the sound of it,
14: yes,
0: and a bubble cap on. What were you thinking?
14: Well, yeah. Well, it was February, so it was cold, and I'd been given a bobble hat for Christmas that just said football crazy on it. Right. And it had a football on the front of the bobble hat, and if you pressed the football, it played the match of the day theme.
0: And you were 11 when you got this, were you?
14: I know. I was such a strange person to buy for. I forget who even bought it for. It might have been my niece. Anyway, so it was February, so it was cold. That was the only bobble hat I wore. And I did have very, very long hair. a la Brian May at the time, and Ray Graydon, the Walsall manager, who was, when it came to his players, he was a real stickler for their appearance.
0: Yeah.
14: There was barely a Walsall player that had hair past his collar. And Jimmy Walker will tell you this, who you'll know from West Ham.
0: Yeah.
14: He found my appearance quite, how should we put it?
0: Challenging, I would say. Challenging.
14: Challenging's perfect. But he was a lovely man. He was the first manager I ever had to deal with on a regular basis for interviews.
0: Now, I mentioned some brilliant photographs in the book, and, a lot of them are football, and colleagues and friends of ours, like Perry Groves, who you're on comms duty with tomorrow, work for West Ham, 3 o'clock on Talksport 2. But an awful lot of them are with absolutely iconic rock figures. Joe Elliott from Def Leppard, Alice Cooper's in there, John Bon Jovi. And so you've managed to keep those two loves of your life going almost on parallel tracks then, sport and music.
14: That's very true. I mean, I do also work for a radio station called Planet Rock.
0: Planet Rock!
14: Which is a fantastic place to work. And it's nice to have different strings to your bow.
0: Yeah.
14: And so within the sphere of that job that I've been doing for the past 10 years, 11 years, I've met those rock stars that you've mentioned and many others. I've had the chance to interview one of my heroes, Gene Simmons, from Kiss, over Zoom.
0: You do like a bit of Kiss, even though, according to his forward to the book, Adrian Dunn, you've not persuaded him to follow you down the lights of that kind of magnificent theatrical post-glam band.
14: I find with Kiss, you will get a read on somebody very early on as to whether they're going to like them or despise them. There's very little middle ground when it comes to a band like Kiss. And Adrian wasn't having it.
0: No.
14: And you leave it alone then. You stop trying to persuade people.
0: I don't know
14: when you know
0: it
14: in a sentence or two. Well, they don't, but they don't. They don't.
0: And also a photograph of the book with one of my absolute favourite, a genius, and the word's overused, but I believe he is a genius, Jeff Lynne of ELO, the man who's worked with Beatles and Brian Wilson. I mean, this man's an astonishing figure in music.
14: That was one of the first interviews I did once I was doing the Planet Rock thing. And he's a very shy man. He's not really got a public persona, as you're probably aware. He keeps himself to himself and lives in Los Angeles. But he came back for an interview. I think there was an anniversary. They got tour dates booked. That's right.
0: Well, I saw them at Wembley and they were fantastic.
14: Yeah.
0: But you're right, he's not a showman, is he, Jeff?
14: No, and I'm not at all. It's all about the songs with Jeff. But it was just interesting to sit down with them and tap into that, you know, because I'm a songwriter too, and it's very interesting to tap into that mindset that somebody as incredibly clever as Jeff is as a songwriter and find out what makes him tick and where his inspirations come from.
0: And your time with TalkSport has seen you go to some amazing footballing tournaments and hours on the train into Russia and stuff. I mentioned this is a very funny book. I learned from this book many things, Ian, including the Russian word for juice, which is apparently cock.
14: Yes. It was. We're all children at heart, aren't we, really?
0: So all 11,
14: When you see that, C-O-K, it's spelt, but to see that orange juice is cock, then in your slightly childish prepubescent adolescent state, it's going to make a topic of conversation, isn't it?
0: It certainly
14: at the breakfast table.
0: It certainly is. Maybe off-putting to some at nearby tables, but even so. And you've also, down the years, you've, not exactly a diary, you've blogged a fair bit, then you stopped blogging and blogged. And that's very useful in the book as well, because it's kind of eyewitness reports of what's going on at various World Cup tournaments and stuff, and some of the difficulties you've encountered, including an 11-hour train journey. That was into Russia, I think, wasn't it?
14: Oh, we'd done a game in Sochi. This was the 2018 World Cup, so Adrian Durham and Matt Holland and Declan, our producer, and Will, our translator, are with us. And the only way we could get from Sochi in the south to Rostov in the north to get to a game the day after was via train. There were no flights. So we boarded this train at Sochi, and it was a fiercely hot day. And we were sat in this carriage that was a bit like Harry Potter carriages on the train that goes to Hogwarts, only not quite as posh. But the idea remained the same, where you had a sliding door that led into your carriage. And it was stuffy and hot. And Adrian, I remember asking the conductor woman, air conditioning? And this woman laughed in Adrian's face. And we proceeded to trundle. We called this train the Rostov Trundler, because it took 11 hours. A train journey that probably here would take about 3 hours, I would say.
0: Yeah.
14: Just crawled its way north. And Matt Holland was amazing. He kept us all entertained. He bought us beers and ice cream on one particularly excruciatingly long stop we made on the journey. And Matt was just a, well, he was a trooper. He came through for all of us to stop us getting what would have been proper cabin fever on that journey.
0: And then yet another string to your many bows emerges with darts on the radio as well, and then darts on the telly as well, Dents.
14: Yes, well, darts on the radio came about not long after TalkSport 2 had come into being, and dear Mike Beauville, who at the time was the head of live sport for the station, rang me one day in mid to late 2017 and said, Dance, you fancy doing a bit of darts? We've got rights for the World Championship at Ali Pally. And I was so thrilled, because I love the sport of darts, always have.
15: Yeah.
14: So, yeah, but cut to the end of 2017, and there we are at Alessandra Palace beginning Darts on the Radio, which has become a huge success for the station and has won us awards and won us a lot of plaudits within the sport. And that radio work has led to, you're right, television work for me on darts in the recent past, which is a lovely little byproduct of it all.
0: Now, we've spoken in the past, and I know you've kept the music career going, writing music, recording music, you know, on your own or whatever. Have you got three very much-loved children, or have you got a favourite child of those three, of the football, the darts and the music?
14: Oh, that's like, I mean, there's nothing like being creative, and I think you can be creative as a broadcaster when you're doing a football commentary. That you're being creative with language, aren't you? Because you're trying to, you know, trying to keep the listener, you know, informed but also entertained at the same time. I've just finished recording what will be my fourth solo album. I just literally spent 2 weeks at the start of this month in Llanelli in South Wales with a brilliant producer. So that will be out hopefully before the end of the year. And I love my sport. I mean, I grew up watching Grandstand and World of Sport and Sports Night and whatnot with my dear old dad. And watching football with him felt like a rite of passage. And going to watch Birmingham as a 6-year-old boy with my dad and my granddad was a very important moment. You get that moment that Bobby Robson talked about, where you walk up those steps and you see the pitch and you fall in love.
0: Yeah,
14: and that's a perfect.
0: But you also mentioned your brother in the book, who is very jealous when you get photographed with some members of Genesis, for example.
14: Oh yeah. Well, Phil's 5 years older than me, and he was the one that was. He was always trying to indoctrinate me with the music he was getting into. So he said, stop listening to Kiss, listen to Genesis or Steve Hackett or Jethro Tull or whatever it might have been. And sometimes his ideas didn't land with me at all in terms of my interests, but certainly Genesis did. And so I got to meet 3/5 of the original, well, the classic lineup of Genesis when they were promoting the 50th anniversary of The Lamb Lies Down on Broadway. Although Phil Collins wasn't there that day. I had met Phil some years earlier, just before lockdown, doing an interview with him and Tony and Mike. And it was only Peter Gabriel I didn't get to meet. And that's a shame, because he's another incredibly clever artist I would love to break bread with.
0: And let me ask you this finally. It's a difficult question in some ways, this. You've kept blogging and you've done diaries and stuff. Are you going to keep, and I'd love it if you did, are you going to keep a regular diary going from now on? Because you say near the end of the book, which is slightly, you know, it's one of those, oh no, because you say there are things you may have forgotten because you didn't write them down as they happened to you, as they occurred to you. Or are you too busy living life, Dent?
14: I mean, it was easier to blog at major tournaments like the ones that are detailed in the book, because you do have that time in amongst your prep. You are in a hotel room a lot of the time, and it just felt like the best way to pass the time. There's definitely another book in me. As I say, the next book I've got in me, Paul, is probably about my failed attempts at rock stardom that took me from, you know, my teenage years through until the late 20s, when the radio suddenly came along and dropped into my lap. So that's probably where the next block of writing will come from, because there are so many stupid stories about, you know, being in the back of a transit van and playing to two men, a dog and a can of beans at various places up and down
0: the
14: UK.
0: I'd love to know the process of elimination that led you to be in a band called City Kids with two D's, which kind of places it perfectly.
14: Yeah, I was a late arrival into that band. That was a glam band. They put the glam in Glamorgan, that band. And I joined
0: put
14: them as their drummer.
0: Put the Macclesfield, yeah, brilliant.
14: Oh, yeah, oh, honestly, I became adept at putting all the on the old mascara. Years before, I joined a Kiss tribute band and had to go full-face grease paint. But, yeah, the City Kids with two Ds, that's rock and roll.
0: Brilliant stuff there from our pal Ian Danter. The book is called, it's a brilliant read, folks. Funny, fast, if you're into sport, into music, just into hearing about a life well lived so far. Only Danter, A Life in Broadcasting, by our pal Ian Danter. It's got a foreword by Adrian Durham, but you can skip over that quite easily. It's only a couple of pages. Published by our friends at Pitch. It's a great read, and I'd love to play out with one of your tracks, Ian. Which one would you like us to play out? And what's the new album going to be called when it comes out?
14: It will be called Ian Danter Goes Forth, because it is my fourth solo album.
0: I see what you've done.
14: So a little play on words. If you want to play something, something for this time of night, Landscapes, the ballad off my third solo album, Rule of Three. I think that would be a nice thing to play.
0: Landscapes coming your way. And huge thanks to our pal, the great Ian Danter, who's on duty tomorrow afternoon. So we appreciate him staying up to this unearthly hour. 3 o'clock on TalkSport 2, Watford versus West Ham. Ian Danter and our pal, the mighty Perry Groves. And Ian was talking to me, promising you guys on TalkSport and on Talk. But we're live till 5. Let's have some music.

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16: So here we go, my friends. You're listening to Extra Time with Acorn Insurance, supporting British taxi drivers since 1982, as we consider a day today. On today's date, the 28th of August, back in 1942, a member of the original lineup of that fantastic and hugely influential combo, the Velvet Underground, was born. Step forward guitarist Sterling Morrison. See?

this song. What a song. And also born on today's date, in 1943, the female, unusual for those days, drummer with a band called the Honeycombs, Honey Lantry, who was behind the thumping beat on this Joe Meek-produced classic.

Two more drummers coming your way right now. First cab off the rank. Born on today's date in 1946, Ken Andrew, drummer man with Middle of the Road, whose novelty 70s single sold over 10 million copies. It's no accounting for taste.

rather different sound now, courtesy of the jazz-funk combo Danny Chicago. Their drummer man, Danny Seraphine, was born on today's date in 1948. This song was inspired by somebody asking the time, only to be told it's either 25 or 6 to 4. The bus should be along any minute.

during the week, we honoured the Stranglers because their drummer man, the late Jet Black, was born this week back in the day. Born on today's date in 1949, another member of the original lineup. Happy birthday, Hugh Cornwell from the Stranglers. Go.

How do you fancy a little bit of folk rock? You're going to get it. Born to raise that in 1949 for the band Fairport Convention, Martin Lamble. Here's a slightly odd French version of a Bob Dylan song, If You've Got to Go, Go Now. They call it C'est tout droit partir. Push off.

coming your way, a Liverpool fan and a Nottingham Forest fan go head-to-head in advance of their 12:30 kick-off game tomorrow. All that and John Jackson on the forthcoming release after 13 years of a brand new Grand Theft Auto game. Wow, you lucky people. News and sport on the way.

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15: From the Sky News Centre at 3. Rescuers in Nepal and Tibet are scrambling to search for survivors after devastating flash floods. The Prime Minister's pledged £5 million in aid. Andy Burnham also says rescue workers from the UK are on standby to help. More than 30 British nationals are missing. Among them are Marla and Bipin Patel from Coventry. Anant is their son.
16: When we've contacted the Foreign Office, the information has been practically non-existent. That's where the concern is now, is that it's now an ongoing period of time where we feel that there is no clear information that has emerged from the authorities.
15: Redcar and Cleveland Council says more than 200 extra officers have been drafted in to help police keep residents safe following a string of recent incidents near Middlesbrough. Two people died in a house fire, while seven others were killed in a head-on crash on Saturday. The clear-up of one of England's largest illegal waste tips has been completed after 5 months. The 150-metre-long trail, deposited in a field in Kidlington, Oxfordshire last year, is estimated to have cost taxpayers £6 million. Campaigners are calling for repeat drink drivers to be fitted with alcohol locks before returning to the road. The device stops a car from starting unless the driver passes a breath test. Simon Williams from the RAC says alcohol locks are necessary.
17: It's stopping someone getting behind the wheel drunk again. And we know from data that there are 27,000 people who've been convicted of drink driving multiple occasions in the last 11 years. So it does seem as if, you know, the ban isn't enough.
15: Ministers say they've looked into lowering alcohol limits. UEFA is preparing to bring criminal proceedings against FIFA president Gianni Infantino over his failed World Cup sell-off bid. European football's governing body says his actions amount to reputational damage. And Rangers, Hibs and Motherwell all went out in the Conference League playoffs. Rangers lost on penalties by Jablonec in Czechia. That's the latest. I'm Fader Silver.
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3: Good morning, I'm Max Scott here with your sports headlines. Danny Welbeck opened his Chelsea account with his first goal for the club in their 2-0 win over Luton. Enzo Fernandez wasn't in the matchday squad, and TalkSport understands it's because he requested not to be involved as he pushes for a move to Manchester City, who are confident of getting that deal done. But Chelsea sources insist no club-to-club contact has been made. Despite that, Xabi Alonso says overall he's feeling good about the squad at his disposal.
18: We are getting there. I think that we had a plan at the beginning of the pre-season. We had a plan, and more or less, you know, next year maybe 100%, but we are quite close that we are doing and preparing well the balance of the squad in terms of positions, qualities, moments.
3: In other transfer news, Liverpool are closing in on a £100 million deal for Bradley Barcola from PSG, rising to 120 with add-ons. And we're told Rafael Leao is favouring a move to Aston Villa over Galatasaray, despite being offered £250,000 a week by the Turkish club. Elsewhere, Brighton have qualified for the Conference League league face thanks to their 4-0 home win over Tromso. The draw for the league face takes place later today, which won't feature Rangers or Hibs. Both lost their respective qualifiers, so no European football for them. And in the Champions League draw, Arsenal face a league face packed with giants after being drawn against both Real Madrid and Harry Kane's Bayern Munich. Man City and Aston Villa will take on holders PSG and Barcelona, while Manchester United renew hostilities with Bayern in a repeat of the 99 final. Liverpool's schedule includes a clash with Atletico Madrid. For a full rundown, head to TalkSport.com.
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19: An extra special happy birthday to a rather fine comedian and actor, Jack Black from School of Rock. And lots more besides. He's 57 years old today. It turns out it was in a cameo as in Ron Burgundy, Legend of Anchorman, and I believe kicks Ron Burgundy's dog off a bridge. Not in real life. That'd be very cool indeed. And it was on today's date in 2016, after 88 years on the high street, the very last British Home Stores department store closed. There we go. 88 years it was there, closed finally in 2016. You look stunned by that. BHS, British Home Stores. They were like Marks and Spencer's, only slightly cheaper.
20: Trying to think, there was a BHS.
19: Do try harder.
20: There was a BHS in Horsham, but I don't think there was one in Crawley.
19: Okay, good to know. But well, they're both shut now anyway. Right, what were the ones shut? They've gone.
20: Well, Debenham, yeah, Debenham's. It was ahead of. They took the big part of the mall at the back. They're like
19: they've gone. Debenham gone. Yeah. The end of the department. That's online shopping hastened by the pandemic.
20: True. This is very true. It's not. I mean, I don't really go into town anymore. I don't know if you're a town goer these days, but I've not been into the town centre for, well.
19: You're still banned?
20: Yeah, still banned.
19: No, of course not.
20: I don't think I've been, yeah, I don't go shopping in town. It's all online now. It's all Amazon or Tesco, like .com and, yeah. So, and Andy Burnham's obviously said that he wants to do 20% off on the 20% down on business rates. That was the word I was looking for.
19: Okay.
20: Couldn't think of the word.
19: Okay, so try and encourage more shops to stay open and help people. Okay.
20: Correct. Yeah, yeah.
19: You're back on the politics again then, are you?
20: I know, right?
19: Yeah.
20: No, never would have thought that. Now, Paul.
19: Yeah.
20: What do you make of Top Gear?
19: Never. I mean, I've dipped in and out occasionally. Never really watched it religiously. Just, you know. I'm not particularly a petrol head. I mean, I'm aware of it. I mean, you know, I know the presenters down there. Tiffany Dale was a great presenter on it, former racing driver. Obviously, the triumvirate who then went on to be on Amazon Prime and the Grand Tour, Richard Hammond, James May, and, of course, Jeremy Clarkson. And they tried it with our mate Chris Evans, didn't they?
20: They did, yeah.
19: And Matt LeBlanc from Friends. Mm. And now it's back after a few years, isn't it, well, coming back?
20: That's the thing.
19: Freddie Flintoff was injured, wasn't he, in it?
20: He was, yeah.
19: Kind of car crash.
20: The thing is, I think it was great when, you know, you had Hammond, Clark and May doing
19: yeah.
20: it. I thought they were great, and they were fun to watch.
19: Well, they became a global sensation, didn't they? And then finally, Jeremy Clarkson punched the producer in the face.
20: And then
19: he got sacked, and the other two resigned. They went to Amazon.
20: Yeah, and be honest, that show that they did on Amazon, although it was kind of...
19: Spectacular.
20: A rip-off.
19: I saw the first one. It was spectacular.
20: Though. A rip-off to Top Gear.
19: Yeah.
20: I thought if they just kept it without the studio bit,
19: yeah,
20: I thought it had been a great, spectacular okay. watch.
19: Yeah.
20: I don't think they needed the studio bit.
19: Yeah.
20: But the studio bit obviously made Top Gear.
19: Yeah.
20: But now they're bringing it back, and Jimmy Carr is set to host.
19: A very appropriate surname for Top
20: Very good. Yeah, no, I never thought about that.
19: Nominative determinism, they call that. When your name is Danny Baker, say, and you become a baker. Although he didn't, Danny.
20: Now, I don't know how you feel about this, but I think they should just leave it. It's done. It didn't work with the two reboots they did. It's not going to work again for the third time, I don't think.
19: Yeah, but what was happening before Hammond, Clarkson and May took over? Was it deemed to work then?
20: Yeah.
19: It's bubbling along. It wasn't the smash hit it was with those three, was it? I think they're thinking if they get the presenters right, they could go back to those glory days of Clarkson, May and Hammond.
20: Well, we'll find out because they've confirmed that filming will be starting in December.
19: Okay.
20: Oh, no, sorry. It stopped in December 2022, but they're bringing it back.
19: Okay. On its way then.
20: On its way back, yes.
19: Another revival.
20: another big revival.
1: And I imagine, even if you're only a casual car owner, there's an interest in it. But what made it was, like, stars in average price cars. Those kind of elements of it were good fun, weren't they? The silliness, the periphery, the spinach.
20: And the Stig as well, when they put the Stig round. Now, you like to browse on YouTube, don't you?
1: I do.
20: Have you ever come across an urban explorer?
1: Yes, we've had one on the show years ago. We had somebody went around abandoned shopping malls in the States.
20: I remember that. Have you ever watched any of the Urban Explorer?
1: Only the chat we had on. I looked at some of his stuff. It's just fascinating. So, quite creepy, though.
20: Yeah, because they're all abandoned and overgrown. Yeah.
1: Go around abandoned nuclear installations, that kind of thing.
20: So there's a lot of TikTok accounts that kind of come up with like abandoned places and that. And I often see them when they go around like the Crawley.
1: You just said like Crawley Shopping Centre.
20: Well, yeah. So obviously Pizza Hut's gone recently, so they've had like an abandoned explorer go around and have a look at that. There was an office that my mum used to work in.
1: Right.
20: It's been left derelict, and we've had some explorers.
1: These people break in illegally then to go look around this?
20: So I don't know the answer to that question, but our team, esteemed studio producer, Dave, is a big fan of this, and he tells me that there is rules they have to follow to do this.
1: Can't smash your way in, I presume, then. It's got to be open or something.
20: I mean, I don't know if Dave knows the rules, but if he knows the rules, he can maybe tell us what some of the rules are.
1: Not that we encourage you to go poking and prying anywhere that might be unsafe, because if it's been abandoned for a while, you're not sure what the kind of conditions are going to be like inside.
20: No, of course. Dave?
21: Well, I don't know whether there
1: are... Well, we've broken the programme now.
21: Sorry.
1: Hey, go on.
21: Well, I don't know whether there are official rules, but these are the ones they guide them by.
1: Right.
21: That they're not allowed to break in. They have to find a way in.
1: Okay.
21: So if there's a door open or the window's been broken and they can open it...
1: Conveniently beforehand. Yeah. Okay.
21: And then once they're in, they're not allowed to take anything, and they're not allowed to... smash anything up or deface the place. They just wander around and look and see what's there.
1: And then leave, and hopefully...
21: And then leave.
1: I presume if they're injured or hurt themselves, that's down to them, is it?
21: Yes.
1: Yeah.
20: Well...
1: Be careful out there, folks.
20: The headline, Paul, corpse on toilet shock.
1: Oh, dear. I thought you were going to cheer us up.
20: No, well, an urban explorer says they found...
1: Is that a corpse propped up on the levee?
20: Found a man dead on the toilet in the home they thought was abandoned.
1: Oh, dear.
20: The overgrown Somerset property had a damaged back door hanging open, and inside, coats and hats remained by the door.
1: Oh.
20: The Mission _ Urbex and Just Looking Explorers entered and said they found the occupant, known as John, dead on the toilet.
1: John was dead in the John?
20: Yeah. Then they called emergency services.
1: Oh, dear.
20: They said what started as a normal explore became something neither of them would forget. Who knows how much longer John could have been there before someone found him.
1: Have you got any idea how long he was there?
20: No, I don't. That's all I've got for the article. But
1: thank goodness for that.
20: But what I was going to say is, like, obviously we see a lot of these people, and a lot of people condemn them for doing things like that, but sometimes they could do something, like, of good, where they...
1: Hasn't helped John, though, has it? He's gone.
20: No, he's gone. But...
1: John's long gone. Very inconvenient.
20: But what I'm saying...
1: Imagine a shock, though. You're going having a poke around, being nosy. Oh, there's a few coats here, and... I wonder, look at the wallpaper, I'm guessing from the wallpaper. Blimey, Charlie's a dead bloke on the bog.
20: Yeah.
1: I'm sure they didn't say that, probably more sympathetic than that, but that's a horrible story, Stuart.
20: No, I know it's horrible. It's not the nicest of stories,
1: it's not the nicest of stories.
20: But it's...
1: Do you know anything about poor old John?
20: No, that
1: poor bloke, nobody missed him, nobody mourned him.
20: There's
1: plenty I could ask about, but I don't really want to go into details on how he was found.
20: They probably just opened up the door and found him there.
1: In what state was he?
20: I don't know, but obviously...
1: Let's move on, shall we?
20: Yeah, well...
1: Poor old John.
20: I just thought, that sometimes, these urban explorers do get a lot of flack for going into places that they shouldn't be going.
1: Yeah, like there.
20: But they did good because they managed to find him and obviously...
1: And do what?
20: Alert
1: the revive him, could they? He was gone.
20: No, but alert the services to kind of... remove the body and put him to
1: empty,
20: rest.
1: Empty, rambling, ghostly property in Somerset, wasn't it?
20: Yeah. But it was overgrown, so they thought it was... So how long he was there?
1: Look around there.
20: How long he was there, who knows?
1: He might have only been there a day or two. He might have wandered in, caught short, got in there, and then pegged out.
20: Well, quite possibly. We don't know.
1: We don't know.
20: That's all the story was.
1: We don't want to know, really, do we?
20: No. Now, did I hear you and Kane talking about seagulls in the week?
1: He often drags up seagulls, or gulls, as you're meant to call them, because they're not only found by the sea,
20: No, gulls.
1: A woman won the seagull impersonation contest down at Western Supermar.
20: Yes.
1: She went along dressed as a seagull, but you win it by having a being able to call like a seagull, however seagulls call. That wasn't bad, actually.
20: No, it was very good. I mean, I thought a goal was in the room with us.
1: Yeah.
20: Well, grab goals cost Brits $171 million a year.
1: Now, you read this out the week and I said, I don't believe it. So it's absolute shoemakers.
20: Well, it's in the Star today.
1: That means it's absolute shoemakers.
20: It's also in the Sun today.
1: Yeah, but it's absolute bollards.
20: Well,
1: 171 million. First of all, where did you get the 1 million from?
20: 171.
1: Yeah, but the one, I mean, they make it 170 million.
20: Yeah.
1: And also, what are they stealing? Hampers from Fulton's and Mason's or something? You know, what are they saying? Tins of caviar? I mean, it's a lot of chips and crisps. What do they normally nick? But maybe might attack an ice cream. Maybe more likely chips and things, aren't they? Or fish or something.
20: Well, they said more than 7 in 10 Brits have had grub stolen by the targeted.
1: Have you ever?
20: Nope.
1: I haven't. Dave, have you ever?
21: No.
1: That's right. So
20: we're the three.
1: Yeah.
20: So the next person we meet.
1: Don't they name the people who are made? It's one of those kind of comparison websites, isn't it? Who did this, I remember.
20: I believe so.
1: Yes, so we don't have to mention because it's absolute survey rubbish.
21: But thinking about it.
1: Yeah.
21: I haven't had anything stolen, but I've been on the pier at Eastbourne.
1: Oh, lucky you.
21: And there were some tourists there with a tray of chips.
1: Yeah.
21: And they got attacked by all the gulls.
1: Okay, that's, and yeah. So it's £171 million worth of chips, was there? That'd be enough chips to bury Eastbourne, wouldn't it?
21: That would probably break
1: the
21: beer.
1: You could put them on the sea and walk to France with their £171 million worth of chips.
20: Nearly three quarters of gull victims have had the feathered thieves try to make off with their fish and chips, sandwiches and ice creams, all firmly on the menu.
1: But £171 million worth simply isn't believable, is it?
20: Must be in its lifetime, not
1: a year. No, but it's just nonsense.
20: Oh, no, is it? It's every year, apparently. No,
1: absolute nonsense.
20: 171, I'm not buying that either.
1: No,
20: not buying that one either.
1: Now, there's a very strange photograph in the Sun newspaper this morning.
20: Go on.
1: And it reminds me a bit of that Ronaldo statue, that bus that was at an airport, looked nothing like him. Do you remember that Cristiano Ronaldo?
20: Oh, yeah, yeah.
1: That is meant to be, and it looks like one of the living dead. That is meant to be, okay, it's on a wall near Snooker's hallowed Crucible Theatre. That is meant to be Ronnie O'Sullivan.
20: Oh.
1: It looks like the undead. It looks like the bloke who's on that bog in Somerset, doesn't it?
20: I mean, that looks nothing like Ronnie.
1: His face is green, meant to be reflecting the green bays.
20: Yeah.
1: His mouth looks just bizarre. I wonder if you can do something about that. If it's, I mean, you know, anyone can paint anything. But you can, if you were Ronnie O'Sullivan, you're driving at the Crucible, that puts you right off your stroke, wouldn't it?
20: Yeah.
1: It's really, if you get the chance, folks, it's on page 27 of the Sun. It'll end up being online. 28 bays later is the very good punning headline from our friends on the Sun. It's Zombie O'Sullivan, snooker mural fright. It is absolutely appalling, that is.
20: Now, there's a two-page spread in the Star. I haven't yet to read a fully article, but...
1: Be careful.
20: Are you a fan of Meccano?
1: Meccano?
20: Yeah.
1: When I was a kid, I was, but it's got well out of favour. I think we had a set in the house, and you end up building a crane or something, and that was it.
20: Well,
1: imagine the thrill of building a miniature crane from sheets of metal.
20: The Creative Toys, 125th anniversary.
1: Yeah, I bet nobody listening has bought a Meccano set for their children or grandchildren in the past 20 years.
20: I was going to say, I don't think I've ever made one, and I'm 38.
1: No. Yeah, you wouldn't. It's just gone, I think.
20: Well,
1: I think your video games, we're going to hear about in a moment from John Jackson, may have replaced them.
20: Quite possibly,
1: along
20: yeah.
1: with taking over from Sabutio and stuff.
20: Quite possibly. I mean, it says from a Nobel Prize winner to Prime Minister with smatterings of inventions thrown in, Meccano has some very important fans.
1: Yeah, back in the day.
20: Yeah.
1: Like when Queen Victoria was alive.
20: The metal model making toy, which can be used to build everything from cranes...
1: Yeah, cranes. You could build bridges with it. Anything that you know, you could reconstruct in small form.
20: Yeah,
1: engineering things like that. But you know, who wants to these days?
20: To fighter jets have sold more.
1: Fighter jet. Nobody built a fighter jet out of Meccano.
20: Have sold more than 1 billion sets worldwide. Its creation by Liverpool toy maker Frank Hornby in 1901.
1: Who made all the model railway sets, of course, Hornby.
20: Devised for his children at his kitchen table, its reusable metal parts fastened with nuts and bolts, revolution.
1: It was quite good fun because you get tiny little spanners with it and stuff and put the things together. And it came with instructions, so it gave you variations on, depending how big your Meccano set was. Like with Lego, you know, if you've got loads of bits and pieces, you probably build a miniature town or something. But, you know, I repeat my question, these days, why would you want to?
20: True. Well, it says that, you know, it revolutionised hands-on play. Originally launched as Mechanics Made Easy, the Meccano name adopted in 1907...
1: Is believed, 1907.
20: Yeah, it's believed to derive from the term make and know.
1: Is it still available?
20: It must be if they've put it, if there's 100, if it's 125 years.
1: I mean, you know, when my kids were young enough to go out toy shopping for them in Toys R Us some places, I don't remember ever seeing the Meccano sets on the shelves. Maybe they are.
20: Maybe they are. I haven't, like I say, I haven't really looked in it, but they say that Lego was a competitor to it at some point, and it's probably...
1: No, but it's more demanding, Meccano. It's more to do with, you know, bolt screws and washers and getting stuff on there.
20: I think I may have played with a Meccano set at school. I think schools must have had them.
1: Maybe.
20: Maybe good for, like, kind of...
1: Only if you got into childhood and went back in time. I don't think schools would have had them. You'd need a set for every pupil, wouldn't you?
20: No, but I think, like if you were, like, a play school or something, yeah. If you wanted to do something, like after
1: bring a game into school day.
20: Or, like, after-school clubs or something, yeah. Like that, if you wanted to do something.
1: I should have done a double school Meccano.
20: I went to licensed victuallers, didn't I?
1: Well, I repeat my previous assertion then.
20: Dull school.
1: Meccano on the timetable. We're live till 5. On the way, we're going to be hearing from a Liverpool fan, podcaster, and a Nottingham Forest podcaster in the march of the big game tomorrow, 12:30 kickoff on the Talksport Network. Liverpool hosting Nottingham Forest, Liverpool's first home game of the season.
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1: And you're listening, my friends, to Extra Time with Acorn Insurance, the UK's largest taxi insurance specialist, as we prepare you for an intense weekend of football action starting tonight. And it's a biggie, Crystal Palace versus Man City tonight. We've also got for you Wrexham versus Birmingham. That's on TalkSport 2, 8 o'clock. But tomorrow, 12:30 kickoff, Liverpool playing for the first time this season at Anfield in the Premier League. Entertain, and they hope, beat Nottingham Forest. This will get you in the mood.
38: Some breaking news. Arne Slot has been sacked.
39: And Donny Iraola is in at Liverpool.
40: I want to be a really good team. I want to use the good players that they have.
41: You've got to get the fans on board with what they're trying to do. I think he will.
42: And Liverpool have rescued a point right at the end of this game. Szoboszlai from the spot.
43: The referee says that that will do. Nottingham Forest beaten in the League Cup again.
44: Take us a little bit of time, but I know the players, I know the group.
45: I don't think it's unrealistic for Forest fans to certainly hope for European qualification again.
38: Liverpool 0, Nottingham Forest 3, and it's Morgan Gibbs-White who's got it.
46: Forest's back line is better than Liverpool.
47: You hopeful and confident that you will be able to get at least one signing over the line, because there were a lot of young players on the bench today.
48: Yes, I think we have work to do, and I think the club knows.

0: team can gel together. Obviously, a disappointing result against Newcastle last weekend, but I think genuinely we can bounce back from it. I'm excited to see the players. I'm excited to see Isak in this system properly now. I think he's going to play a big part against Forest as well.
1: I mean, the fascinating thing for me is also what happened to you last season. You get the Premier League title, and last season it just seemed to, with all respect, kind of fray around the edges. What did you make of it?
0: It just fell apart. I think from the minute we started going on that losing run, it was just a downward spiral from that point on. And I don't think... I sort of lost faith in the manager around December after the draw against Leeds, and from that point on, everything he was doing was just irritating me from that point. So for me, it was a painful season. I think I echo what most Liverpool fans would think, but it was actually a struggle to even watch the games at times. It was horrible football. The team just felt, it's the most disconnected I've felt from Liverpool in a long time, but finally I felt that connection back, and yeah, excited to get into it.
1: Now, it's like the odd start to the season for Nottingham Forest. Good morning to Alex Oates from the Red Star of Trent podcast. You've played Leeds twice and been beaten by Leeds twice. My friend and colleague here, Max Scott, who does the news, does his own shows, huge Nottingham Forest fan, and he's disappointed and nervous. How are you feeling, Alex?
2: I think I'd be lying if I said that wasn't a general feeling amongst a lot of fans, but I think a lot of it comes down to more curiosity and nerves about seeing how Glasner's going to progress us, because that's exactly what he's brought in for. You don't spend, you know, that much money on a manager, paying him that much a year to not see progression from last year. To be honest, anything other than relegation is a progression from last year. But he's been brought
1: really
2: in,
1: at this stage, you're thinking that.
2: Oh, no, not at this stage, but obviously the way last season was, it was so turbulent. Glasner's obviously been brought in to, let's be frank, Marinakis wants to push for Europe.
1: Yeah.
2: Like, he won't expect anything else, and that's what he's been brought in for, and losing two out of your first two games. You know, it's not the end of the world. You know, we played 180 minutes of football, 90 minutes in the league. Unfortunately, we have lost those two games and they've not been great showings, which has been a small concern. But there are going to be teething problems with the new manager's reign, as we found out four times last season.
1: I think Glasner's your, what, fifth manager in less than a year? That's not the record really anybody wants to kind of have for their club.
2: No, mate, it's been, you know, last year was genuinely, might go down in history as one of the most mental seasons for any Premier League team ever. Genuinely, following
1: it. I shouldn't laugh, but I am laughing because it was. If you're a neutral, I'm a West Ham fan, so I know tragedy and suffering in my life. But for me, it was, you know, every week there was a Marinakis story. Every month there seemed to be a dismissal.
2: Yeah. How do you think we feel? It's like, most of the time we couldn't keep up. It's like, I'd wake up for work one day, bang, we've got a new manager. Brilliant. You know, three of them, one of them wanted out, one of them a complete failure, one of them just about kept us afloat, and then Vitor come in. And genuinely, I thought that this job was Vitor's to keep into this season, but you don't turn down a manager with the pedigree of Oliver Glasner if the opportunity presents itself.
1: Now, going back to Brian Kaminski from the Anything Liverpool podcast, I mean, you've mentioned Isak. I mean, one of the concerns has got to be kind of working him back into the side, making him, you know, seeing how it's going to work with the new manager's kind of set up.
0: Yeah, absolutely. The thing I feel for Isak the most is, and I've been very defensive of Isak, but I just feel he lacks that sort of service from especially the wide areas. And I think that's why you're seeing Liverpool spend big money on the wingers this year, because I think Isak is the man to replace Salah's goal, you know, such a crucial figure. And I think when you look at the Newcastle game specifically, he off the ball, he's not doing enough, but on the ball, I actually feel like he's always trying to influence the game or try to get a shot off. And that's what I want to see from him now going into this Forest game specifically. I want to see service getting into him. I want to see Florian Wirtz linking up with him. You know, we paid big money for these players and they're meant to be world-class attacking players, but we're not seeing enough of what they can do. But I have no doubt that once we have our signings over the line, over this weekend, hopefully, I think it's going to click massively this season for them. But obviously this game has come a bit short for Barcola. Obviously that's not even been fully announced yet. So hopefully now this game

0: see the main man, Alexander Isak, bag a few goals.
1: Well, let's go back to Alex. Alex Oates from the Red Side of Trent podcast. Alex, Liverpool are definitely vulnerable on the counter, but your side do have trouble finding their shooting boots, don't they?
2: Yeah, it's been a problem for the last sort of 12 months. You know, under Nuno, everything we touch seems to go in the back of the net. But last season, we just couldn't find any sort of fluidity or rhythm. With Chris Wood having quite a serious injury, he didn't come back until like three quarters of the way through the season. Having seen him early this year, he's not the same player. And we were really, I mean, Chelsea fans will probably scoff at this, but we were crying out for someone like Liam Delap, someone younger, quicker, fitter, more physical, because we saw it all on Tuesday night. There were two or three opportunities that Chris Wood passed up that someone with a yard more pace either would have got there or would have got a shot off quicker.
1: Let me talk about team news for you. I suppose, and I'm not sure what the very latest is, but I know Forest were pushing to have Morgan Gibbs-White available. What have you heard on that front?
2: I have no idea, to be honest, mate. It wasn't meant to be anything like remotely serious, but it went in for a 50-50 and pranged his right knee by the looks of it. It was evident there and then, but he played on for the rest of the game. And then obviously didn't play Tuesday night, so hopefully that's ample rest, because if we're going to go to Anfield and get a result, Morgan Gibbs-White's going to be the spearhead of it.
1: Absolutely.
2: I have no doubt about it.
1: And on the Liverpool front, back to Brian Kaminski from the Anything Liverpool podcast, I think Ekitike is still out, and also Joe Gomez and Conor Bradley. Is that right, Brian?
0: Yeah, that's correct. All three of them out, unfortunately. I think Ekitike is the longest one as well. He's not going to be back until the new year or possibly December if we're lucky. And then Conor Bradley's still a few weeks away. So it's still light in attack for us. Anything happens to Isak, is really, we're leaving ourselves short, especially with the rumours of obviously Gakpo as well could be leaving.
1: And let me give you I'm sure you're both aware of this, but Alex, maybe this is a kind of consolation for you, or at least maybe something to look on the bright side of. I think you've had two wins and a draw for the last four against Liverpool. So how are you feeling about tomorrow? I'm going to get a prediction from you guys in a moment, but overall, how are you feeling about a Liverpool encounter this early in the season?
2: I mean, when we went there and won 1-0, we played them pretty early on into Arne Slot's reign, and almost caught them cold because they didn't really have an identity fixed down, whereas we did. It was pretty much be resolute, like any team at Anfield, be resolute, hit them on the counter. I watched Liverpool on Sunday, and one thing I noted massively was they are so open to quick breaks. But the biggest issue is we haven't really got a lot of pace in the team. So how that's going to work out, I'm really not sure. But yeah, like I say, the last two times we've been there, we've scored four without reply and picked up 6 points. So,
1: well, for the neutral, I'll get Brian's, by the way. For the neutral, this is an appetising prospect because you're both clubs with huge histories. Okay, Nottingham Forest's achievements haven't been as recent as Liverpool's, but your sides that can be entertaining on the day. My nervousness will be, Brian, a kind of slightly turgid, cautious 1-1.
0: Yeah, I actually am going to be optimistic. I think we're going to win 3-1, but I don't know.
1: Who's going to get the goals and who's going to score? Morgan Gibbs-White.
0: Yeah, if he's playing, he's definitely scoring. He loves scoring against us. But we need to get revenge, especially on Nottingham Forest for the last two results. Like Alex said, four without reply is pretty rough. But what I will say is I want to get revenge on Oliver Glasner because he seems to have us figured out massively. Every single time he comes to Anfield, we struggle against an Oliver Glasner side. And it's going to be the nastiest low block you've ever seen. But I think this is where we need to see what Iriola can do against these sort of teams because, you know, he has a decent record against Glasner, if I'm correct. I think he beat Crystal Palace with his Bournemouth side 3-0, but that wouldn't have been a nasty low block like he's preparing against us at Anfield. So this is where we need to see what he can do as a manager against these sort of sides because we need to pick up points and especially at Anfield.
1: Okay, let me get your prediction then, Alex, if I may. You're allowed a couple if you like. I mean, Brian's very confident there. 3-1, that's it, job done. What do you reckon? You're allowed one from your head and one from your heart, if you like. Your visitors, it's Anfield, but they're still all kind of bedding in, you could argue.
2: Yeah, head says, based on the last two showings over the past few days, that we're going to go there and put up a fight, but eventually lose. However, my heart says we're going to go there, sit in, and take the dirtiest, nastiest, horrible 1-0 win you've ever seen.
0: It's not happening.
1: Guys, you've been fantastic guests. Great to talk to you both. That's Brian Kibiski there from the Anything Liverpool podcast, available from all good and some mediocre podcast providers. Ditto for Alex Oates from the Red Side of Trent podcast, talking to me, Paul Austin, you guys, on TalkSport and on Chilt, where we're live till 5. Don't forget, that game tomorrow, 12:30, a fantastic time for the Liverpool-Nottingham Forest game on TalkSport. Sam Matterface and Stuart Pearce, the dream team on comms duty. Meanwhile, tomorrow afternoon at 3, Watford Gulp versus West Ham. That's on TalkSport 2 from our faves Ian Danter and Perry Groves. And that was Brian and Alex talking to me, Paul Ross. And we're live this morning till 5.
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1: And you are listening, my friends, to Extra Time with Acorn Insurance, supporting British taxi drivers since 1982. And it's been 13 long years since the very last Grand Theft Auto appeared. Yesterday on Netflix, it kind of debuted as a trailer. It's got people drooling with anticipation. So let's wander down memory lane and remind you of the themes from the previous five.

0: Yep, yep, yep. If you know, you know. Those were the Grand Theft Auto themes 1 through 5, but we waited, gulp, 13 years for Grand Theft Auto 6, and yesterday we were all treated to a trailer for the new version, the new incarnation. The graphics look astonishing. Here we go.
1: What you doing up there?
2: I'm just fixing some leaks.
1: Seriously, dude, you got some time on your hands. I got some properties with paying tenants.
2: Well, that's why you came by?
1: Just go get me my checks.
2: See you, Brian. Love you, Jason. I'm here for Lucia Caminos. She's supposed to be getting out.
3: What's your name?
2: Jason Duvall.
3: I think you heard before.
2: You might have.
0: We've certainly spoken to John Jackson before on this programme, and he is, amongst many, many other things, a man of many parts, the Renaissance man of radio. Also, as we all know, a very keen and very knowledgeable gamer indeed. Good morning, John. So, loads to talk about on the show this morning, including Gamescom, which we'll get to in a bit. But why is Grand Theft Auto 6 such a huge deal? I mean, it's had more attention than a big blockbuster movie release.
4: It really has. Good morning, Paul. Good morning, Stuart. So, you've already said it, Paul. It's been 13 years since the last one. Normally, when you get sequels to stuff, other than when they, you know, when they do a film and then years on they decide to cash in a bit and make another one and it's normally rubbish, this has been basically the most anticipated game ever. They've made a lot of money out of Grand Theft Auto 5. They've done, obviously, a lot of online play. They've done loads of updates that continue the game, but you're still playing at its core that game that came out, as you said, in 2013. And now we finally, after many delays, and it has been many delays, we should have been playing this game for months already. We know it's coming out in 3 months' time, and we've finally seen an extended gameplay. And you say, why is it significant? Because it's not just an anticipated game, it's an anticipated moment in entertainment history, because this is the first time ever that a game has had a 26.5-minute trailer that got bid for and won by a TV streaming company in Netflix. Yeah. So we're just breaking new ground. This is how important this game is in the grand scheme of things across all entertainment, not just gaming.
0: Now, Grand Theft Auto has set to me what seems an almost impossible benchmark. Is that right? It flogged 230 million plus copies. Is that right?
4: Yeah, Grand Theft Auto 5. So that's just one of the many games that came out before it. It started in 1997. And if you played it back in the day, you'll remember it was kind of a top-down, very 2D game where, you know, the premise was still the same. You're still in a lawless city. Well, not a lawless city. There is law there, but you're a criminal doing what you need to do. But yeah, the graphics have improved year on year. And in the first 3 days of Grand Theft Auto 5 coming out, it was very famous, a big stat at the time, that they made $1 billion. So that's just in game sales. So Rockstar, who made that game, have made some serious cash over the years. And as I say, they've been updating this game more and more, and people have been playing it online, and they make more money out of that. So even though it's cost them an absolute bomb to develop this new game, I mean, it's not going to be long before they've made their money back and a whole lot more.
0: It's attracted something in the region of 100 million YouTube views in its first 24 hours alone. That is the kind of publicity and uptake and interest that Hollywood really can only dream of.
4: Yeah, the gaming industry, we've talked about this before, the gaming industry is absolutely massive. When you look at how much money is spent on films for them to flop, I mean, it happens in the gaming world. You know, I'm thinking about that rock film, the Moana film that they did a live version of.
0: Yeah.
4: Absolute flop. But investing money into games, especially games where, you know, the predecessor has sold so many copies and made so much money, it's way less risky. And yeah, you're right. Hollywood can only dream of this. And that's why we've seen a lot of games turned into films, because if people love the games, then there's a high chance they'll like the films. And that's why you see, you know, all of these films made from what started out as a game, you know, like Tomb Raider and all those kind of games there. So yeah, there's some serious money floating around. There's some serious anticipation as well. And obviously, we've been waiting a very long time to see this trailer. And in the last week or so, someone actually managed to hack in and get a full, what looked like working version of this game.
0: Of course they did.
4: and leak it. And obviously, it's one of those things where you look into it and think, well, as the hype was so high, was that an orchestrated leak? Was that someone leaking it on purpose a little bit? It's kind of hard to tell, but I don't think that leak spoiled anything of the surprise of this trailer that we saw last night.
0: Now, it won't surprise you to know, as I'm an old GIT, that my knowledge of and genuine interest in video games probably ended with Tetris, maybe Frogger, or possibly, back in the day, Breakout. But looking at this, the graphics are incredible, and the amount of people who've worked on it over the, was over a decade now, they've also included, I think, something like 50 street artists whose work has been, you know, they put their tags up all over the USA, Miami in particular, to kind of bring this, it's Vice City, isn't it? It's in the wider state of Leonida. Is that right?
4: Yeah, it's a fictional version of Miami, and it's very much based on it. There'll be a lot of things that you see in the game where you, if you've been to Miami, you'll go, oh, that looks like, and it will be based on that. I saw a part of the actual trailer last night was based on the Everglades, where you're on one of those boats with a big fan on the back some kind of mission there. Yeah. So, yeah, it's very much based on it. And you're right,
0: why can't they do a more friendly version where you help old ladies across the road, like Miami Nice?
4: Yeah,
0: go
4: and
0: do
4: nice.
0: Good deeds. Be a boy scout.
4: I tell you what. I'll drop you the emails of a couple of games developers, and you can pitch that to them. Paul Ross is Miami Nice. But the you mentioned about, you know, the street artists and things like that. These games before have very much featured real life people. You know, there was Ricky Gervais in one of them doing a stand up set. You'd go into the local comedy club and you could watch some kind of unreleased material that he'd put into the game. So that's somewhere where they're very clever. That, you know, if you're a big RG fan, you get to see. Oh, you could only see it in the game, so maybe you'll become a fan of the game because you want to see, you know, that stand-up set from Gervais. So, you know, they're very good at mixing real life culture with a fictional place, and obviously the subject of the game is suitable for audiences of 18 and above because it is basically about crime. And actually, in the trailer we saw yesterday, it starts off with them doing a bit of Breaking Bad style cookery, which I think most people will understand. Yeah. So it's it's definitely one for the adults. However, I'm pretty sure anyone who played it back in the day was definitely underage when they played it.
0: Now, I've been reading that this has been described as a love story with guns, a bit like Adrian Durham's home life. Is that right, though?
4: Yes.
0: I mean, are there female characters involved in this world as well? Forgive my ignorance.
4: Yeah, so before, I mean, Grand Theft Auto 5 was based around three characters, and you switch between the characters if you play the story mode, and they all have their own attributes, and they all have their areas where they operate and their lives. This is basically set up around a couple, Jason and Lucia, and the thing about this game that I think people are most excited about is that you can, your decisions have consequences. In the previous games, you know, you can cause chaos, you can, you know, carjack someone, you can commit all these crimes and all these crazy things, and if you can lose the cops, then basically you got away with it. Whereas this story mode is a lot more intertwined with these two characters that you can, you know, take over at any one point. And, you know, you can, for example, do some kind of criminal activity, and if the cops are coming after you, they can split up. You can choose to have them split up, which might divert the cops. And something that I actually quite like that's been analysed from all the sort of super games nerds is that the cops in the previous games, if you kind of lost your wanted level, you could walk past the copper 2 seconds later and he wouldn't know that you were wanted, whereas now apparently the police do remember you, so you have to go and like change your outfit, and you know, you could do that before, but you now have to do it so that you're kind of undercover, which I quite like. There's a lot more realism in this game, I think. But it's basically a love story.
0: Well, Stuart's got his thoughtful face on, which is always worrying because it means I know he loves the old video game world, and I think he's got a question or three for us, Stu.
5: Do you think that GTA, if it flops, I don't think it will.
0: Won't flop.
5: But people would go back to GTA 5?
0: 13 years old now, Stuart. Very old school.
4: I mean, it won't flop.
5: No,
4: we know that, but I know what you mean. If someone's disappointed with it, and I'm sure there'll be people that are disappointed with aspects of it, I feel like GTA 5, you know, people will still play it, but realistically, they've had 13 years of enjoyment from that game. It's probably time to uninstall it and download the new one. Apparently, it's going to take maybe up to 2 terabytes of space on your console, which is quite a lot, really.
0: Well, he's not happy about that. His little face is puckered. He's puckered.
4: You might have to delete your other games too, but I think it'll be worth
5: storage.
4: It.
5: Buy extra storage for it as well.
0: And let me ask you this, Joe. There's a couple of football games coming out where I think in a week or so's time, 7th of September, there's FC 27, that used to be FIFA, and then the back end of, I think sometime in November, there's Football Manager 27. Mm. Presumably they're going to be big, but not as big as Grand Theft Auto 6, I wouldn't have thought, are they?
4: No, they won't be, but they're both big games in their own rights. The thing that I actually saw, Stuart sent me this earlier, actually, because I know he's a big Football Manager player, that they've been very transparent about things. There was a game a couple of years ago that they ended up canning just because it wasn't really coming together and they didn't think it was in a position to release, which annoyed a lot of people who've been waiting. And I think this time around, they've got this chap, I can't remember his name, but he's being the spokesperson and he's being very transparent in their social media, which I think has gone down really well with that community.
6: Yeah.
4: And when it comes to Football Manager, obviously it's a tricky one because you're in effect, you know, delving into the running of a football club in immense detail, from, you know, adding into a deal clauses for players and you know, pining over that £100,000 extra. Do you want to pay it for that player? And it is very realistic when it comes to, you know, managing a football team, whereas the FC 27 is more of a, you play the game, it's more like FIFA, or it was FIFA back in the day, but you do have that element of being a manager in it, which is fun. But I think if you want to play the game, you get that one. And if you want to sit on the sideline and put on your best suit if you get to the cup final and take it very seriously, then, you know, the Football Manager is for you.
0: Now, one of my favourite Sean Connery films is an overlooked masterpiece called Outland from back in the 70s, in which he plays a kind of boss man of a mining planet, which means I'm very keen indeed to hear about this brilliant-sounding new first-person action horror game called Alien Death Storm, which is a combat engineer sent to investigate an off-world mining colony, which is not only being ripped apart by gigantic planetary storms, but is crawling with murderous aliens, a bit like this building here.
4: Yeah, it's basically Talksport at night, isn't it? When all of the other floors are... When you go downstairs to try and find a spoon...
0: Times creep up here.
4: That's
0: on the
4: right.
0: The building.
4: You've got to be really careful. Yeah, I haven't had a chance to play this one yet. It was only released literally in the last 48 hours. At Gamescon, yeah, which is the big sort of games conference that's going on in Cologne at the moment. And so far, actually, I've not seen much come out of it that I'm that bothered about, because I think we've been very distracted by Grand Theft Auto. But I have to say, Alien Death Storm does look pretty good. And I think it's along the similar lines of Grand Theft Auto. So if you don't like your realism, if you find Grand Theft Auto a bit too, you know, too much like real life, because it is meant to be fairly real life, maybe go and zap some aliens. But it's by the same production company Rebellion that we actually spoke about before. And you chatted to the chap that reenacts all of his medieval battles, and he's on his horses.
0: That's right,
4: you know,
0: because they've given a Sniper Elite, Zombie Army, Atom Force, and both games.
4: Yeah, Atom 4, yeah, is the one that was set in Yorkshire, where you can batter people with an old cricket bat. Yeah, so, I mean, they are a really cool games developer, because they are, at one minute they're making, you know, the off-the-wall Atom 4, which is, you know, about a potentially real-life thing that happened in Yorkshire a few years ago, and then you've got this complete futuristic alien game where, you know, you're presumably saving the human race from aliens or something along those lines, from the looks of the trailer I've seen. But people are playing it at Gamescon, and they're getting their hands on, and it's been very favourably reviewed so far.
0: But that's the thing, I mean, the leading time to these games, I'm not good, they better build enthusiasm and get people involved. This isn't out there until spring of next year, is it, Alien Death Storm?
4: Yeah, it's not. No, next spring, 2027. So, I mean, it's not 13 years that we've had to wait for Grand Theft Auto. But, and the thing is that they're very good, and Football Manager is doing this. They've let, you know, several hundred people try the game at a certain stage to make sure that they're on the right track, because you don't want to make a game and then have everyone not really like it. You might as well get some of your core fans in there, or games reviewers whose opinion you trust, and let them have a bit of a go on it, so that you don't then finish the game and have a bit of a surprise. So I think that's a good thing, and I think it's what games developers should be doing more of, to make sure that we're getting a finished product that, as gamers, we want to play.
0: Now, back in the day, I had an original Game Boy, you know, proper Game Boy, like the monochrome one. It was like, you know, grey and black coloured, a greeny black and grey. And I also had a Lynx Atari, and I had a great alien game on that, and I bought a couple of others around that time. I always end up being consumed by the aliens and trapped in a corner of a spaceship. Now, we know you for many things, John, including your love of the old motor racing, E-Prix and stuff, and there's kind of plenty of options on the Formula One racing up front on games, aren't there?
4: That's right. They didn't release a new game this year, but they released a kind of new update for it, which is quite good, actually, because it was only, I think, £25, which means the gamers aren't getting screwed over for, you know, expensive games every year. But the reason that I like this, not only is the new car in it, but we're looking forward to the first race in Madrid that Formula One are doing, a brand new track that actually the cars were only out on track for a couple of days ago for the very first time. It's called the Madring. It's in the middle of Madrid. And the reason I've been playing this game so much in the last few days is I'm trying to learn this track, because obviously being an F1 expert and going and being at the F1 tracks and talking to people about why they should get excited, I need to know the track. And this is where, for me, playing the computer game is actually brilliant, because they use like LiDAR, radar thing to map the track out as perfectly as it is in real life. I can play the game and get away with calling it research, which is fantastic, because I can spend hours on it.
0: Do you imagine Formula One drivers and the teams also playing this game then?
4: Not quite, but they'll use a simulator. I mean, some of these simulators, by the way, I'm going to go and try one out soon. And they said, when I spoke to them, they said, yeah, come down and try our consumer version. It's our kind of entry-level one. That one is £700,000.
0: And on that bombshell, huge thanks to our pal, the mighty John Jackson there, talking us through the very latest, the big news from the world of gaming and games. Talking to me, Paul Oster, Stuart Armour, but most of all this morning to yourselves. And we're live till 5.
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0: Well, he paid Battery Sergeant Major Williams in an Adolf Hotman, which ran for 8 series, I think, from 1974 through to 1981. And in 1975... with his pal from the series, Don Estelle, Windsor Davis, born on today's date in 1930, had a number one hit record, top of the charts for 3 weeks. On his birthday, he's up there in showbiz heaven. He died a few years ago now. The wonderful Windsor Davis and Don Estelle.
21: You promised me green grass, not to tell what you were. Whispering grass say, you can't keep your word. Keep your word, sing lofty.
22: Why do you whisper green grass? Why tell the trees what ain't so?
0: Don Estelle, Windsor Davis, whose birthday falls on today's date from 1930, and born today's date in 1951. Also sadly now gone before he died last year. 1/5 of the Osmonds, Wayne Osmond. And six 65 years old today, that queen of the 1980s, Kim Appleby, who with Mel and Kim, her sister Mel who died way too young, had smash hits in the 80s like this.

0: Queen of country, certainly pop country, Shania Twain was born on today's date. Gets a mention in all the papers in 1965. Happy birthday, Shania, even though that probably doesn't impress you much.
1: That don't impress me much. So you got the brains, but haven't got the touch. Now don't give me
0: and born on today's date in 1974, bass player with that amazing band, Elbow, Peter Turner. Here we go.

anthemic and the main thing for me from the 2012 London Olympics, the majestic elbow. And coming your way, my friends, after the news and sport, we're going to be touching base once again, I think, with our pal from TalkSport.com, Jackson Cole, and a lot more besides.

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8: From the Sky News Centre at 4. The full scale of destruction in Nepal and neighbouring Tibet is gradually being uncovered. More than 400 people have died following devastating flash floods. At least 33 British nationals are among those missing, with rescue efforts hampered by destroyed homes, swamped roads and damaged bridges. Dr. Alison Gokotano is the World Health Organization representative for Nepal.
9: The priority will be on the search and rescue operations. Immediate priority is with the treating the immediately injured. In terms of the total number that we might be seeing, it won't be surprising that the numbers will increase over time.
8: More than 200 extra officers have been drafted in to support Cleveland Police. The force has been dealing with a number of incidents over recent days in a similar area. They include the A66 crash and a fatal house fire. Specialist rape and sexual offences teams will be in every police force in England and Wales by the end of next year. The Prime Minister's brought the rollout forward by 18 months in efforts to tackle violence against women and girls. A teenage girl has become the first person in the UK to have a dissolvable implant fitted to close a hole in her heart. 14-year-old Lily Yell can return to playing rugby after being told a traditional metal implant may have stopped her. Experts at Alderhay Hospital in Liverpool say the device will dissolve completely as her organ heals. Dr. Salim Jivanji thinks it could be a breakthrough.
10: It looks really exciting. Like, I think in the next 5 years, we'll have a much better understanding of it as more and more people start to use it. It seems very likely, based on all the data that we've seen so far, that this might just become the alternative way of closing ASDs.
8: Rangers crash out of Europe after losing their Conference League playoff on penalties to Jablonec in Czechia. Motherwell were eliminated by Freiburg. And Peter Cullen, the voice behind Eeyore in Disney's Winnie the Pooh franchise, has died. He was 85. That's the latest. I'm Faye De Silva.
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11: Good morning, I'm Max Scott here with your sports headlines. Danny Welbeck opened his Chelsea account with his first goal for the club in their 2-0 win over Luton. Enzo Fernandez wasn't in the matchday squad, and TalkSport understands it's because he requested not to be involved as he pushes for a move to Manchester City, who are confident of getting that deal done. But Chelsea sources insist no club-to-club contact has been made. Despite that, Xabi Alonso says overall he's feeling good about the squad at his disposal.
12: We are getting there. I think that we had a plan at the beginning of the pre-season. We had a plan and more or less, you know, next season maybe 100%, but we are quite close that we are doing and preparing well the balance of the squad in terms of positions, qualities, moments.
11: In other transfer news, Liverpool are closing in on a £100 million deal for Bradley Barcola from PSG, rising to £120 with add-ons. And we're told Rafael Leao is favouring a move to Aston Villa over Galatasaray, despite being offered £250,000 a week by the Turkish club. Elsewhere, Brighton have qualified for the Conference League league face thanks to their 4-0 home win over Tromso. The draw for the league face takes place later today, which won't feature Rangers or Hibs. Both lost their respective qualifiers, so no European football for them. And in the Champions League draw, Arsenal face a league face packed with giants after being drawn against both Real Madrid and Harry Kane's Bayern Munich. Man City and Aston Villa will take on holders PSG and Barcelona, while Manchester United renew hostilities with Bayern in a repeat of the 99 final. Liverpool's schedule includes a clash with Atletico Madrid. For a full rundown, head to TalkSport.com.
7: 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Owl like wisdom, an off grid oratory from the UK's most daring druid of the dawn. 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Extra time with Paul Ross. I'm ready to riot.
13: Happy birthday to Andrew White, guitarist of that fantastic band, the Kaiser Chiefs, originally called Parva. They got their name from, do you want to hazard a guess, a football link? Very tough question, this. Good pub trivia question.
14: Kaiser Chiefs, they're based in Yorkshire, aren't they?
13: Well, they named their band, with a slight change in the spelling, after a football club in South Africa called the Kaiser Chiefs.
14: Of course, yeah.
13: It was the first club of ex-Leeds United captain Lucas Radebe.
14: There
13: they go. And honour him, big football fans. Ricky Wilson, of course, their main member. Andrew White, their top guitarist. Great band. Born on today's date in 1974. And by the way, the story that Max Scott was talking about there, about Barker off to Liverpool, is on the front page of the Times. And they say Liverpool are finalising that £120 million, according to the Times, deal. A French winger, Bradley Barcola, after a breakthrough in negotiations with Paris Saint-Germain. So watch this space on that one. The transfer window, of course, as we know, closes on Tuesday.
14: It does. And we're gonna be all over it here on TalkSport. Jim White bringing you a special show.
13: Of course, and Alex Crook, our main man when it comes to football. And Ben Jacobs will be on hand as well, will he not?
14: Our transfer gurus are all over it.
13: Our gurus. Now, on the front page of the Times as well, and Stu was saying earlier on that he's not big on the going out shopping these days, get stuff delivered from supermarkets, whatever, shops online. Well, not the case, apparently, in Brooklyn, a rather trendy boho section of Brooklyn, where residents have been queuing round the block, not for a cocktail bar or an art gallery, but to shop at a new little supermarket. I think it's the first in the USA. What a treat. Hey, they got this groovy new store every Thursday. They got something weird enough for like lunging reins or scuba diving equipment.
14: Do you know what?
13: It's meant to be an American accent. I apologise.
14: No, I got that.
13: You're listening in the States.
14: I don't know if it's a
13: little. I apologise to you. I apologise to our Yankee and Southern listeners.
14: I don't know if it's a Lidl or an Aldi, but there's one in Three Bridges. It's new. They took over the Iceland that was there.
13: Okay.
14: And I love the bakery section in it.
13: Do you?
14: Oh, they do this chocolate croissant, and it's it's just amazing. Oh, it's so lovely.
13: But you can't remember whether it's Aldi or Lidl.
14: I can't remember.
13: You like it so much.
14: Yeah.
13: Okay.
14: I don't. Well, that's the thing. I don't really pay attention. It's one of the two shops. I can't remember if it's the Aldi or the Lidl. It's the Lidl.
13: Definitely the Lidl.
14: It's definitely the Lidl. I've just looked it up.
13: For the chocolate, others are available probably from Aldi and from all the other supermarkets as well.
14: Yeah, I'm sure Aldi do it as well, but Aldi's the other side of town.
13: Yeah. What I noticed about Lidl is, because it's of German origin, isn't it, that they've always got like loads and loads of cold cuts, different cold meats.
14: Yes. Yeah. The thing is, they've got some great things. I get my knockoff Cheerios from them.
13: Knockoff what?
14: Well, they're not.
13: Oh, no, it's own brand, generic.
14: Generic
13: Cheerios, yeah.
14: And they're really nice.
13: Are they?
14: And actually, they're supposed to be good for you. I've got this app that you scan, and it gives you a score out of 100 of how good it is.
13: Got fibre, I suppose, in it, hasn't it?
14: Well, the thing is,
13: keep me regular, because you're often late for the show.
14: Yeah, the Cheerios, the actual brand of Cheerios...
13: Yeah.
14: ..is...
13: Too much sugar.
14: ..is rated quite low, yet the own brand ones that are in Lidl...
13: Yeah.
14: ..are rated quite high.
13: Is there too many to put sugar in? No, I'm joking.
14: No, I don't... But they're also tastier, I find.
13: Okay, do you?
14: Yeah, so...
13: You've done a taste test, have you?
14: I have.
13: God, well, your last one long pass, isn't it, you rock and roller?
14: You're not
13: Bunya Meccano at school. You're taste testing Cheerios.
14: I am.
13: Wow.
14: I am.
13: What a party animal.
14: Well, what can I say? I love my Cheerios. I love my Cheerios.
13: But you did not like...
14: Go on.
13: ..of the three films I recommended last week, you chose to watch Apollo 13, directed by Ron Howard, who was Richie Cunningham in Happy Days, now a top film director, starring Tom Hanks, I think Ed Harris is in it, Gary Sinise, great stars in it.
14: Kevin Bacon.
13: Didn't like it, though.
14: No.
13: Boring, he said.
14: So, I don't mind a true film, a true story film.
13: Based on a true story, yeah.
14: But they're just... There didn't seem to be I mean, obviously we know the outcome and things like that, but there just didn't seem to be any kind of
13: drama.
14: Yeah,
13: tension.
14: Tension to keep you invested in it.
13: Poor old Tom.
14: But
13: he's overrated, then, Tom Hanks. Big fan of the show. We'll lose him.
14: Well, no, because I love Tom Hanks. I love him in Toy Story.
13: Yeah.
14: Although you don't get to see him, you just hear his voice. Put a snake in them boots.
13: There's a snake in my boots. That's what not put saying. A snake in my boots. That'd be counterintuitive. You don't go around cowboys, don't put snakes. There's a snake in my boot.
14: Yeah. So anyway, and also he was in that Scully film.
13: Yeah.
14: Which
13: called Sully.
14: Sully.
13: You're thinking of Mulder and Scully.
14: I am thinking
13: about
14: Scully, yeah.
13: Obviously not a big fan of his, but he won the Oscar two years in a row, didn't he?
14: He did, for those two great films.
13: Forrest Gump,
14: that's the
13: Castaway.
14: And that's the one, yeah.
13: Great stuff, okay. I
14: didn't know that.
13: Anyway, I've got three recommendations for you this
14: okay.
13: week. Friends, it's films that are all available on Freeview channels. Let's go to the pictures in your front room.

0: we are starting with a film that was voted the 15th best British film of all time by Sight and Sound magazine. It's, for me, one of the best British films ever made, certainly one of the best gangster films ever made. It's on at 10 to 11 tonight, 10:50 p.m. in the New Money, on Film 4, directed by Jonathan Glazer. It stars, get a load of this, Ray Winston.
1: Oh, yeah.
0: Sir Ben Kingsley and Ian McShane. Ooh. It's a great gangster film. It's basically like two, three films in one with a very surreal twist in it. It's called Sexy Beast. And here's the trailer.
2: What's the worst thing that can happen? What's the worst scenario? He's going to come here, ask me, I'm going to say no.
3: Do the job.
2: No, Don.
3: Yes.
2: No.
3: Yes.
2: No.
3: Yes.
2: I can't.
3: You can.
2: I can't. Don't do this.
3: Do what? What am I doing?
2: This.
3: This? This what?
4: I know a bloke who knows a bloke who knows a bloke. Now, you know this bloke.
3: Do I?
4: This is a bloke you know. Wants me to put a team together.
5: Eight men. Strong. Good boys. Gotta be good boys.
2: Look, Don.
3: Look, Don.
2: It's like this.
3: Like what?
2: I'd be useless.
3: Useless?
2: I would be.
3: In what way?
2: In every f***ing way.
3: Why are you swearing? I'm not swearing.
0: Kind of ironic that Sir Ben Kingsley, who played Gandhi for Richard Attenborough on the Oscar, is one of the most terrifying gangsters of all time. In this film, he's called Frank. He turns up to persuade Ray Winston's character, who's retired to Spain, to do this big job for Ian McShane. Yeah. The job itself is a fantastic heist. And Gary, the character of Ray Winston, obviously doesn't want to do it, doesn't want to go back into the world of crime. Frank's kind of insisting he does, and it gets really intense, and it's a great gangster film.
1: I mean, it sounds good. I'm hooked onto it. Although, I do like that at the end, going, why are you swearing? Because I'm not swearing. Why do we need to swear?
0: He leaves, and then he says he's not going to leave, and he gets back, and that he just causes a terrible scene on a plane, Sir Ben Kingsley, and he does that brilliant accent. He played Gandhi. I suppose that's being an actor's all about.
1: Of course, exactly.
0: And then we get to Saturday. Well, on Saturday, it's on 5 Action, Freeview Channel, 9 o'clock, from 1996, by that brilliant, over-the-top, overblown Hollywood director Michael Bay. It's called The Rock, and it stars Nicolas Cage, Sean Connery.
1: Oh, yeah.
0: And Ed Harris, one of my favourite actors. And what happens is, The Rock is Alcatraz, okay? And Ed Harris, who's a kind of disillusioned, almost terrorist-style American army officer.
1: Yeah.
0: Goes on to Alcatraz, takes some visitors. I've been to Alcatraz visiting, hostage.
1: They didn't put you in there?
0: Close to the prison. I think they should just offer you nights there because we like Machine Gun Kelly. Al Capone was on Alcatraz for a while.
1: Oh, wow.
0: However, he takes people hostage so they can't kind of strafe the island. And he says, I've got, you know, horrible weapons of mass destruction aimed at San Francisco. And he wants, you know, all kinds of things, give it like money and stuff.
1: Yeah.
0: And they realise that they need to break into Alcatraz. And only one man has broken out. And that's the character played by Sean Connery.
1: Right.
0: Who's a former British agent. And you're kind of meant to think he's James Bond, but been captured and is much older.
1: Okay, yeah.
0: And him and Nicolas Cage, they have to get onto it, get reverse engineer it,
1: and
0: get
1: break in. Trails,
0: break in, take care of Ed Harris and his terrorists and sort those things out. Over the top, full of action. It's called The Rock. It's 9 o'clock, 5 Action, Saturday night. Here's the trailer.
6: Alcatraz, The Rock.
7: This cell block house, the most awesome scum in America.
6: No other prison in history was more carefully constructed to make escape impossible.
8: Well, what's the matter, fellas? Something wrong with the tour?
9: The tour's over, Bob.
6: But now, the only way to stop the unimaginable.
9: I come straight to the point. 81 civilians are under my control as of this moment. A battery of VX gas rockets is presently deployed to deliver a highly lethal strike on the population of the San Francisco Bay Area.
6: Is to get the one man who broke out of the Rock.
10: Oh, I have a unique knowledge of this prison facility. I was formerly a guest here.
6: To lead a chemical weapons specialist and a team of Navy SEALs to break back in.
0: Now, which one are you more tempted by at the moment?
1: Both.
0: They're both. I mean, it's worth watching both. They're very different films. And I thought I'd give you a real variety.
1: Okay.
0: Okay. This is something you might like to watch with your nieces.
1: Okay, but before you do,
0: okay,
1: you've not given me a Western.
0: No.
1: Are you feeling okay?
0: I'm feeling fine. I just thought I'd give you a British gangster film, an American over-the-top film,
1: yeah,
0: and a film written, the original book was written by Ian Fleming, who created
1: James Bond.
0: Yeah. It was filmed in 1968, directed by Ken Hughes, who directed a James Bond film, but the unofficial first version of Casino Royale.
1: Okay.
0: It's on ITV3, Sunday afternoon, 10 past one, your nieces Freya and Lily will probably like it.
1: Okay.
0: And they might even want to sing along to this.
11: Chitty bang bang, chitty chitty bang bang, chitty bang bang, chitty chitty
0: Dick Van Dyke,
11: chitty bang bang, chitty chitty bang bang.
0: The man who played Goldfinger,
11: chitty chitty bang bang,
0: and Anna Quayle, and it's a story of a flying car, and a German baron, and the child catcher, lollipops, ice cream, cherry pie, and it's completely bonkers, great mad, frothy family fun, and of course it's Bank Holiday Monday. So it's like a bank holiday weekend. But you've got Ben Hur and other big films are on. This, though, is a nice family recommendation. And you've never seen it, have you, Stuart Armour?
1: I've not seen it on the screen.
0: No.
1: But I've seen it in the West End.
0: But not the film.
1: But not the film.
0: Dick Van Dyke, Lionel Jeffries, great songs. Portland Starboard Home.
1: Yeah.
0: You've got Your My Little Chuchy Face is in it. And also Benny Hill's in this film as well. Benny Hill, he's a toy maker. Benny Hill's in two of the best films of the 60s. He's in Chitty Chitty Bang Bang. And he's in The Italian Job. He's the man who sorts out the computers, but he likes large ladies. I like them. Is she big? I like them big. So it's got Benny Hill, Dick Van Dyke, Shirley Eaton, I think her name is. The kids are great. Lionel Jeffries great in it. Gert Frober, who played Goldfinger, is Baron Bomburst in it. So which one are you going to... You might try and catch... Well, maybe not that one, then. That one's not...
1: Probably not for me.
0: Oh, you might... With the nieces, though.
1: I'm sure
0: you record it. Get them, and they'd love to see it.
1: Because if I remember rightly...
0: Lollipops, ice cream, jelly pie.
1: The flying car came across you in the musical.
0: Yeah, but it flies in this. Yeah, a bit primitive, looking green screen.
12: My fine four friend, third friend, chitty bang bang, chitty chitty bang bang, fine four friend, chitty chitty friend. Thank you.
1: Wasn't Philip Schofield in Chitty Chitty Bang Bang...
0: He was in Dr. Dolittle and he was in Joseph. I don't know if he was in Chitty Chitty Bang Bang.
1: I've seen Dr. Dolittle with him in it.
0: Have you?
1: Yeah.
0: Okay.
1: I've seen that. I remember seeing
0: that. What do you mean? Is he seen you? Like he's in the audience.
1: Yeah.
0: Let me give him a big round of applause.
1: I was like 98, I think it was.
0: All right.
1: I was only 10.
0: Okay.
1: Wouldn't have known who I was.
0: Well, you mean he would now?
1: No, it's true.
0: Anyway, three films for delectation. Sunday afternoon, bank holiday afternoon, fun. 1 on ITV3, Chitty Chitty Bang Bang. 9 on Saturday night, 5 action. The Rock from 96, 30 years old. Great film, though. But for me, the favourite will be 10 to 11 tonight, 10:50 p.m. Film 4 from the year 2000, Sexy Beast. Ray Winston, Amanda Redman, Ben Kingsley, Sir Ben as he is now, and Ian McShane. And we're live.
1: Wait, I've got something to tell you, Paul.
0: I still say we're live till 5.
1: Okay, yeah.
0: We're live till 5. Anyway, off you go.
1: So, you know how we brought you news of the extended play with GTA on Netflix, or with John, about it on
0: Netflix? Yeah, the taste of the trailer they bid for and got.
1: Yeah. So, I couldn't find any official figures of how many people have watched it so far.
0: Over 90 million, at least getting over 100 million.
1: Well, that's for the trailer.
0: On YouTube,
1: yeah. That's for the trailer. However...
0: Yep.
1: The extended look is now released on YouTube via Rockstar Games.
0: Okay.
1: It's only been on for 2 hours.
0: 2 hours.
1: And it's rocked up 1.3 million views.
0: It's a lot of views.
1: It's a lot of views
0: in
1: 2 hours.
0: Not the same person keep looking at it, is it? No.
1: No.
0: Of course not.
1: No. But also now YouTube have changed their algorithm of how they account a view.
0: Have they?
1: So it used to be if you watched a video for 30 seconds,
0: right,
1: that counted as you watching a video.
0: Okay, the whole thing?
1: The whole thing.
0: That's not right.
1: Now they do it as soon as you watch it, as soon as you click it and you go
0: click
1: in, 1 second, and you do a count as a viewer.
0: So I'm suspecting this Grand Theft Auto 6 may be quite popular when it's finally released.
1: I'm definitely going to be buying it. I haven't even pre-ordered it yet, that's one thing I'm probably going to do is pre-order it probably in my next paycheck.
0: Okay. Good to know.
1: Good to know. And
0: unless you're a very good boy indeed and Father Christmas brings it to you for Crimbo.
1: Maybe.
0: Yeah, you see.
1: No, I don't think you would.
0: Have you been bad?
1: Yeah.
0: What have you been doing?
1: Well, don't really want to talk about it.
0: Okay.
1: Yeah.
0: Give me a clue. You're not back on the OnlyFans, are you?
1: No.
0: Okay, just checking.
1: Here's a headline for you in the Daily Mirror, Paul.
0: Thank you.
1: We're in a salad days.
0: Yeah.
1: The world's biggest food fight gets into full flow as thousands of participants...
0: This is the Tomatina.
1: Yeah.
0: I've been to this.
1: ...slings squash tomatoes at each other.
0: It's not an old thing.
1: No.
0: It's like the 70s or 80s, I think, isn't it?
1: Well, some 20,000 people painted the small Spanish town of Buñol red as its annual fruit-fighting fiesta, La Tomatina.
0: Tomatina.
1: Tomatina.
0: Yeah.
1: One couple got a bit saucy
0: at
1: the annual event.
0: Were they playing ketchup?
1: Well,
0: hey,
1: very good,
0: there.
1: Very good. While others just enjoyed rolling in the pulp.
0: It's mad. I went there to film it. We filmed it for some weird show I was doing, but such a waste of food.
1: I mean, where they found this person, but Romali Kushkar, 27, who flew in from Mumbai, India, said it's the best festival he's ever had.
0: It must be a rubbish festival.
1: Do you know what I mean?
0: That tomato juice gets everywhere. Take my word for it. We're live this morning, my friends, till 5.
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0: And you know what? Far be it for me to correct our promotions department, but there's live boxing from the O2 Arena in London during that Fight Night special tomorrow. Coverage actually starts at 7:30 p.m, the big build-up on TalkSport 2. It then moves over to TalkSport from 9 for the main event. And the main event is this. Moses Ituoma versus Filip Rogovic at the O2. Big bout, big clash, consequential. Commentary, coverage and analysis from John Rawling, Spencer Oliver and Dave Allen. All of them join our pal, our favourite, the cat man himself, Adam Cattrall. So listen to that from 7:30 tomorrow night on TalkSport 2. And earlier in the programme, I caught up with Jackson Cole, top TalkSport.com writer and fine broadcaster. And I began our conversation by asking about the front page story in the Times. Liverpool have apparently had a bid accepted for Barker from PSG. But I asked, how good a fit will he be for Liverpool? How long will it take him to bed in and to find his feet up there in Anfield?
28: Well, the way he plays, he's very mobile. He gets up and down the wing, very skillful. He's exactly the type of player that Andoni Iraola will want to have in his team. But I guess the one thing that Liverpool fans are, I guess, moaning about with signing Barkley, as great a player as he is he a player they necessarily need at the moment? Liverpool's opening game against Newcastle last weekend kind of threw up some issues with their midfield and possibly at full-back as well. And signing another winger, especially one that plays on the left when Liverpool have quite a few of those players already, we'll wait and see as to whether that's been a wise investment, considering that maybe other positions in the Liverpool team could have been looked at. But you never know. There's still a few more days until the deadline on Tuesday.
0: And looking at their performance against

0: appears that Fernandez's camp believe that this is nearly a done deal. Now, Chelsea, they deny any kind of formal talks have taken place, but it seems like the player and also Manchester City are very optimistic that this will get done before the deadline. £120 million is the figure that's been flown around. And if Fernandez does complete that move to Manchester City, then he'll reunite with Enzo Maresca, who coached him when Maresca was at Chelsea. So we'll wait and see if that happens. But it seems to be that there's confidence on most sides that it will get done.
1: And it does seem a possibility, maybe more than that, that Atletico Madrid's Alvarez maybe heading for North London, to Arsenal, in fact.
0: Yeah, I'd be very surprised if this actually does happen this summer. So we're at Torsal.com, we're reporting that Atletico Madrid actually flew over to London last week. Now, there was a bit of a smokescreen. It was implied that there were some talks about the signing of Nicholas Jackson, but we now know that he's going to sign for Aston Villa. But actually, they were meeting some representatives of Arsenal over the possibility of selling Julian Alvarez to Arsenal, because Atletico Madrid are determined to not sell Alvarez to their rivals in Barcelona or Real Madrid. Alvarez desperately wants to go to Barcelona. That's a non-starter for Atletico Madrid, but they will be willing to sell to a team outside of La Liga, and it seems like Arsenal are the only ones who'd be willing to pay. But Arsenal right now are a bit hesitant about it because they don't think that Alvarez particularly wants to go. So I think there's a very slim chance that Alvarez going to Arsenal will actually happen.
1: Now, there were back page stories yesterday which seemed to suggest that UEFA were dialing down their hostility towards Gianni Infantino from FIFA. Now they seem to have dialed it back up again. There's news that UEFA are planning or may well be intending to take Gianni Infantino to court over something. Well, we know over what? Over the plans to kind of privatise and hive off elements of the World Cup.
0: Yep, UEFA think they've got a case. They've officially opened up legal proceedings against Infantino for, as you mentioned, those plans to sell off stakes in FIFA competitions, including the hallowed World Cup. But it's all a bit of a mess, really. And I think UEFA they did boycott FIFA competitions. They've since lifted that boycott, but then put out a statement earlier today saying that this is only temporary, so FIFA shouldn't relax just yet. But we'll wait and see if anything actually comes of it. But it all really boils down to the election. With the process starts in November, and then I think it's March when the vote actually happens, and we'll wait and see whether Infantino gets ousted. I think that is the best opportunity for UEFA to get their wish to see Infantino leave his post.
1: And then we've got the Chelsea result from last night to consider. Danny Welbeck scored on his debut. Fernandes was left out of Chelsea's 2-0 win over Luton Town. That was the third round of the Carlton Cup. And the Champions League draw has thrown up some interesting combinations, including, of course, Fulham are now going to be visiting the London Stadium to take on my team, West Ham, because they managed to win last night, beat AFC Wimbledon, I think, 3-0 by the final whistle.
0: Yeah, they did. Yeah, a couple of good-looking ties in the Carabao Cup. I think Liverpool versus Tottenham is a standout tie. And Chelsea up against Leeds. There's, of course, that historic rivalry between the two clubs dating back all the way to the 1970s. There was that FA Cup game where it wasn't really a football match. It was a fight. Exactly, yeah. And that's how Leeds got their nickname, Dirty Leeds, I think, amongst other games where their reputation preceded them.
1: And then there is news of Spurs, courtesy of our favourite, TalkSport.com. Because I think you've been speaking to our international football, European football expert, Andy Brussell. He may have a solution to a Spurs who's going to replace Harry Kane problem, which they're still kind of wrestling with.
0: Yeah, so it's an interesting one by Andy, this. So he was suggesting that Tottenham might be in good mind to sign the former Arsenal player Ainsley Maitland-Niles. Now, if Maitland-Niles was to dare to make that move from Lyon, he wouldn't only incur the wrath of the Arsenal supporters, but also he might have a pretty hard time actually getting a game at Spurs, because the first choice right back is Pedro Porro, and he is just chronically available. So if Maitland-Niles was to sign for Spurs,

0: So you probably have to wait very patiently for his opportunity to try and establish himself. And this is where the Harry Kane problem comes into play. When Kane was at Tottenham, he was always available. He was relentlessly available. I think that was a quote from Andy. And there, Tottenham did sign other strikers, as they should, just in case Kane was to get any kind of big injury. But the likes of Fernando Llorente and Vincent Janssen really had limited minutes, and they never really got going at Tottenham as a result, because they can't really do much when they're not on the pitch. So that is a problem that would lie ahead for Ainsley Maitland-Niles if he was to make the move. But I think being upsetting the Arsenal fans would be a much bigger one for him.
1: Now, I was listening across TalkSport yesterday, driving in, and we had big commentary on the Chelsea game, of course. That was great to listen to. But Ian Abrahams, the Mighty Moose, was updating us on the Brighton game versus Tromsø, the Norwegian side, which, after a slightly lacklustre away 0-0 for Brighton, last night a thumping, convincing win, 4-0. So they're going through to the conference group stages, I think, and they're going to be back in European football properly for the first time in, what, 3 years? Four past Norwegian side Tromsø. Fair play to them.
0: Yeah, absolutely. Well, I think we were kind of expecting this kind of scoreline. I must say, I had never heard of Tromsø before the draw was made, but I do know that their home ground is within the Arctic Circle, so perhaps we can forgive Brighton for a bit of a lackluster performance away from home. But they showed their class last
1: Yeah,
0: night,
1: but
0: and
1: it's the summer, even in Norway, isn't it? It'll be chilly, even though they're in the Arctic Circle. Maybe the Northern Lights put them off, the Aurora Borealis, maybe.
0: but yeah, quite possibly. I certainly wouldn't fancy it, even if it was in the summer, to play a game of football there. But it'll be just going back to Brighton making it into the groups of the Conference League. It'll be really good for the fans. They had that Europa League run a couple of years ago, as you mentioned, Paul. And yeah, I'm excited to see what they do. Premier League teams do have a pretty good record in the Conference League, so maybe we'll be seeing a new name on that trophy.
1: Big games on the way as well, of course, tonight on TalkSport. 8 o'clock kickoff, Crystal Palace versus Man City. Full commentary and coverage. That's a big game, as is the Liverpool Forest game. And then for me, of course, Saturday afternoon, tomorrow afternoon in the Championship, Watford versus West Ham. Palace Man City could be an interesting one for fans down there, because, of course, Palace are at home. Because there are people already who are thinking they may be vulnerable to relegation this season. Very early to say that, of course, but Man City will also be hoping to actually get a really kind of thumping, convincing start in their second game for their season.
0: Yeah, I actually have Crystal Palace as my wild card relegation pick. So when I saw them lose against Everton last weekend, I wasn't wholly surprised. They just bit by bit, ever since they won the FA Cup 2 seasons ago, they've just let their star players leave.
1: Oh yeah, they
0: And
1: got the conference, didn't they, last season?
0: yeah, so they did, but it wasn't a great Premier League finish for them. And they've
1: No.
0: done well to win the Conference League, but also then playing European football when their squad is a bit weaker might just be their undoing. So if I was a Palace fan, I would be a bit concerned. And with Manchester City, they did win last weekend, but it was an unconvincing win. Needed a couple of late goals just to make sure they got their 3 points. And I think it's an opportunity for them to send a message to Arsenal, who don't play until Monday night against Aston Villa, which is a potentially difficult one for them.
1: Cheers, Jackson. Great stuff there from Jackson Cole, TalkSport.com writer and broadcaster. Talking to me, Paul Ross. And on the way, we're reviewing the EFL action of the weekend in the excellent company of one of our regulars, editor-in-chief of Beyond the 90 from the USA, Kartik Krishnaya.
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1: So tonight, my friends, the Premier League action starts 8 o'clock on TalkSport. It's Crystal Palace hosting Man City. Meanwhile, over there on TalkSport 2, we have Wrexham versus Birmingham, both now in their second season back in the second tier. Both haven't had the best of starts of the season, and Birmingham are at the Carabao Cup as a Wrexham. But it's still early enough for both fans to dream. A point I put earlier on to Kartik Krishnaya, editor-in-chief of Beyond the 90.
10: Yeah, and Wrexham out of the Carabao Cup already as well, and neither side has a win thus far this season. Wrexham blew on the last kick of the match, last touch of the match, in fact, blew the result in Cardiff in the Welsh Derby, and did not look particularly good this past weekend either. So a lot of pressure in this matchup. It's odd in match day 3 we're talking about pressure, but these are maybe the two biggest spending sides of the outsiders, so to speak. So I think this is a match maybe even more important for Wrexham because they're at home.
1: And we've also got tomorrow afternoon a match close to my heart, Watford hosting West Ham United, 3 o'clock on TalkSport 2 with Ian Dan from Perry Groves on commentary duty. West Ham have had we've got Fulham coming up in the next round of the Carabao Cup, which is fine. We'll probably be out. You know, you can't quite predict that one. But the Burnley result was a disappointment for us. And then we slightly recovered and bounced back, I think, with the victory over Southampton in the week.
10: Yeah, and then obviously the loss in the East London Derby to Charlton.
1: We weren't going to mention that, Carter. We were overlooking that. We're glossing over that one. Well done, the Addicts. Fair play, sir. Fair play.
10: Yeah, it was just a lousy performance. I mean, I think Nathan Jones had Charlton up for the match, and it's their first trip proper since West Ham moved to this ground. A first time you've been in the same league as Charlton, right? Since West Ham moved to this ground. So, it was always going to be a tricky fixture, but, this one I think now looms as a must win early in the season. Watford, have started on a bit of a flyer. They've looked pretty good thus far this season. And, this is a great opportunity for Watford given how West Ham is coming into this match. But at some point, I think West Ham's quality is going to shine through in this division. Ought to start this weekend.
1: And then we've got, 3 games tomorrow at 12:30 kickoff in the Championship. There's Derby Swansea, Middlesbrough, West Brom. But the one I wanted to ask you for your thoughts on really was Wolves versus Stoke. Because again, Wolves, there's a lot of expectation from West Ham, from players who aren't, from, football fans who aren't West Ham fans necessarily. Wolves are kind of getting a bit of an easy ride, aren't they, so far, apart from their fans, maybe?
10: Yeah, I think there's been some disappointment about how Wolves approached that match against Blackburn. Yeah. Very fortunate to get a draw in that match.
1: Yeah.
10: They were shaky at times against Preston, who haven't started the season well. And then they didn't really overwhelm me in the cup match against Wednesday the other night. But I suppose they're now getting results. They're getting settled in this division. It's a big anniversary season for them. That's why they're wearing special kits all season long. By the way, Wolves have their own kit manufacturer. I think they own... Yeah. They have their own company making kits, which gives them more control over the design, I suppose. But this is the sort of match they have to win if they're going to be nailed on for automatic promotion. The 3 points in this sort of match is a must.
1: And you mentioned Blackburn already. They're hosting QPR at a 3 o'clock kickoff tomorrow. They're cheek by jowl in the table, both on 4 points on that front. QPR are a fascinating side, I think, because of my age, I always feel they should be a top-tier side, but they've kind of often flattered to deceive recently. They've often started not bad and then slipped down and been sometimes dodging relegation.
10: Yeah, they've had such uneven campaigns the last 4 or 5 seasons, and it is pretty amazing that they've been in this division. I think they now have the longest run in this division, 12 successive seasons or so. When we thought, when they got promoted in the 4-year plan, that documentary, that they were going to be a nailed-on Premier League team with the amount of money they had, the investment. Yeah, the ground is a little small, but they're in West London. Who knew that Brentford and Fulham would overtake them as clubs? Historically, there was really no precedent for that. So they're struggling. But, of course, Blackburn is a former Premier League winner. That's been sitting in the lower divisions now for 15 years or so under this ownership group. But I like that they brought Tony Mowbray back to the club, and I think they're going to do about as well as they can do with their squad this season because he's back as the manager.
1: Now, as we all know, when teams are heading towards Easter and are worried about relegation, we all look over our shoulder. I certainly did it a lot last season. Those are games we should have got. We were the first team that Wolves beat last season, for example. I kind of thought we're going down from that point onwards. Somebody who needs to make their mark, even though we're only 2 games in, I would imagine, is Lincoln. Because they've, you know, for neutrals, they're a fantastic success story. It's great the Imps are back in the second tier after a long, long time. But by the same token, they're on 0 points, and they are travelling to Bolton, who are far from an easy side. They're top 8 at the moment, Bolton.
10: Yeah, but also promoted. And this is the sort of match where Lincoln has to get something. Last season, they were able to get results against the teams immediately around them in the table and therefore went up quite easily, actually. And so Bolton is one of those sides. And this is often the key to staying up in this division, is taking points from the sides, or even in this case, splitting points, but taking points off of the sides you're going to be competing for relegation. We've seen it through the years that that has kept teams up, just winning those fixtures, never mind the fixtures against the top sides. So I think this is a critical match for Lincoln.
1: I know to mention them, even though they are, you know, the team of my, you know, Monday to Thursday co-presenter, Kane Rees, and we beat them in the week. Southampton are hosting Millwall this weekend. Now, Millwall at the moment at the top of the tree. 3 teams have got, 6 points. So that's Millwall, West Brom and Charlton. Millwall are going to be a side to watch, I think, this season. They came pretty close last season. I wonder whether they got the oomph and maybe the squad depth to really push all the way this season and maybe end up in the top tier in the Premier League for the first time.
10: Yeah, and they have 3 players already this season that are standing out to me as elite players in this division. Cooper, Josh Coburn, and Arkante, the striker who's got a couple goals. So Alex Neal doing what he does best in this division. We thought, okay, they missed their shot. They bottled it in the playoffs against Hull last season, and you know, just very bizarre how that went. But they're going again, which a lot of us thought they wouldn't. I thought they might fall out of the top 8 this year and be mid-table. They're starting really well. They've looked good in both matches, and I'd expect them to win this match.
1: Curious thing for me is they've had their 4-point deduction. They missed out on following through in the playoffs, Southampton, but they're waiting for another possible sanction against Tonda Eckhart. We're being told that we won't get a result on that from the football authorities maybe until the middle of September. Now, there's an old saying over here, justice delayed is justice denied. I kind of feel, and I've got no axe to grind in this, I kind of feel that the playoff, missing out on the playoffs and the 4 points, they should probably draw a line under it, shouldn't they? Or do you think they were thinking the Southampton owners would make that decision for them and get rid of Tonda Eckhart?
10: Yeah, I think that's what they thought, because this is an unprecedented situation where you would think, because he had gotten them into so much trouble, he is a young manager with no track record, they would just cut him loose. They have not done this. And, you know, he said he didn't know the history and he didn't know the culture in this country. He's very young, right? He's younger, much younger than the two of us. But I know the history of Germany spying on Scotland in the World Cup. I'm old enough to remember that.
1: Yeah.
10: So And the outrage that it created in British football, Mexico World Cup. So for him to say he comes to England, which is where the culture, football culture would be similar than Scotland, and to not know that being German, I'm still outraged by him saying that, quite frankly. And the ownership never did not take any action against him. Maybe they want the FA to do it for them. Perhaps there's some contractual issue where they don't want to pay him out. Perhaps that's it.
1: Well, I was reminded of Marcelo Bielsa when he took over at Leeds, and he was accused of spying on Derby, but he had a brilliant, very Bielsa riposte. He turned up and just said at the press conference, "I know everything about every player in Derby. I don't need to spy, but I was just kind of crossing the final T, dotting the final I." And he seemed to be able to diffuse that, despite the anger at the time of Frank Lampard, who was then the boss man at Derby. I mean, just to, you know, he said, because he, of course, he lives football. He said, "I know everything." And he went through the players almost bit by bit, giving their full CVs almost.
10: Yeah, but Lampard got the last laugh. That was that Derby team with Mason Mount and Harry Wilson, having both those guys on loan, and they beat them in the playoff. But yeah, Eckert handled it very differently than Bielsa did.
1: Yeah.
10: And as I said, there is a history of Germans spying on British national teams, right? National teams for the British Isles. So it's crazy that he didn't realize this was the culture in England. I think that's a dodgy excuse. And Southampton not sacking him still defies logic to me.
1: And a long, long trip for Bradford City fans all the way down to Plymouth. But no doubt they'll make that journey jubilant if they come back with 3 points. At the moment, they're the only team in League One with 2-2, 1-2. And of course, they did rather well in the Carabao Cup in the week.
10: Yeah, and that's actually heaping a lot of pressure on the new Burnley manager, because the expectation was they played many of their regulars, that they would get past Bradford City. Bradford City looking really good, and wouldn't it be something to have them back in the championship? It's been a long, long time for them. Kind of gone with the fortunes of the town, quite frankly, and Yorkshire in general, that they've been buried down in League One and League Two for a long, long time now. So this is a big match against Plymouth Argyle, who themselves showed pretty well against Coventry City in midweek in the cup. Played very well in that match, and were in it for most of the match. So this is an interesting matchup.
1: And then let's stick with the Bees. We've mentioned Burnley, we've mentioned Blackburn, we've mentioned Bradford. Now let's mention Barnet, joint top on points of League Two, and they've got Cheltenham this weekend. The Barnet story could be remarkable, could it not? If they can keep this kind of form going, then they're going to be, maybe following the other B side up into League One next season.
10: Yeah, following Bromley, right? Who we would never expect to see. We never expected to see Bromley in the Football League, as you and I have talked about for so many times in the last year. And Barnet is a side that I remember their short time in the Football League, and Edgar Davids going and playing for them, which was really kind of neat because he was living in that part of London. But this would be remarkable. There's something recently about sides, smaller sides from London. Orient also, remember, almost got into the championship a few seasons ago, remarkably, and had a cup run back when Barry Hearn owned the side. So the neighborhood clubs in London are doing extremely well in this day and age.
1: Carter Krishnan there, to whom we spoke earlier in the programme. He's the editor-in-chief of Beyond the 90. And you're listening, my friends, to Extra Time with Acorn Insurance, supporting British taxi drivers since 1982. We've got the weather and the Met Office on the way.
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6: And the thunder rolls.
1: Not about the thunder. We'll find out from Liam Eslick there, top operative in the Met Office with the weekends weather. Good morning, Liam. So it got a tad damper yesterday, certainly in the south. How are we looking for today and for the weekend on the weather front?
11: Yeah, absolutely right. Yeah, we did have quite a lot of thunderstorms yesterday. I think we've got around 26,000 lightning strikes over the last 24 hours, which is mad to hear. And today is kind of a bit more of the same, really. It's probably not going to be as extensive as what we saw yesterday. There's still going to be quite a few heavy showers developing through the late morning and into the afternoon, chiefly for Wales and England. So There will be some thundery outbreaks across the south of the UK today, but like I said, probably not as extensive as yesterday. But those showers will start to clear through the evening. But then as we head in towards the bank holiday weekend, unfortunately, it is looking like an unsettled one. There is a bit of a low pressure system that's going to skirt across the southern half of the UK through much of Saturday. Mostly persistent rain, but towards the southwest through the morning and drifting across the southern half of England, it again may just turn a little bit thundery through the back end of the afternoon. And then for Sunday, it does look like we're going to have a bit more of a breakdown as well. So plenty of heavy showers developing on Sunday, and it does look like a lot of them are going to be quite thundery as well. Probably a mix of some hail in there, so wow. Do take care. The ground is still pretty dry at the moment, so yeah. Any of these really heavy downpours, it's not really going to sink into the soil. So there's likely to be some surface water issues within these really, really heavy downpours for Sunday. And then for the bank holiday, it does settle down a little bit. There may just be one or two showers just dotted around here and there, but much lighter than on Sunday. There will be a few little sunny spells in between, but it will turn a lot fresher for Monday as well. So, I mean, comparing it to the summer that we've had, which is likely to be the hottest summer on record, it does look like we are leaving summer with a bit of a bang, with Monday being the last day of meteorological summer before we head into the autumn on Tuesday.
1: Let me pick your brain for 1 second more, Liam, if I may. How on earth does the Met Office calculate and count the number of lightning strikes throughout the UK?
11: We've got a system called LELA. It's an electronic magnetic system that we've got dotted all over the world, really. And they sort of triangulate these really strong electronic pulses that sort of happen all over the world. So if all three of them pick up one of these really strong electrical pulses, then we're pretty confident that that's a lightning strike. And yeah, we measure this 24 hours a day and getting, like I said, 26,000. That's mad to hear over the last 24 hours. So yeah, expect that number to creep up through today and over the weekend. But it's a very, very complicated, very, very interesting system. But yeah, it's one to keep out for.
1: You guys and women, of course, are the best. From the Met Office, top operative there, Liam Eslett, talking to me, Paul Ross, you guys on TalkSport and on Talk, where we're live till 5 with Angelina Kelly standing by for the early sports breakfast.
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1: And you're listening, my friends, to Extra Time with Acorn Insurance, the UK's largest taxi insurance specialist. That's nearly it from me this week. Ben Fletcher's on over the weekend with a brilliant Extra Time show for Saturday morning and Sunday morning. And waiting in the wings is Angelina Kelly for the early sports breakfast. And after the Angelina show, was a great listen, you're going to have the immense pleasure of the company. Angelina's sticking around along with Alan Brazil and his Romford Pelé wingman, Ray Parler. Back between 6 and 10 this morning on Talk Sport. Meanwhile, that's nearly it from me and Stuart Armour. Good morning once again, Stuart.
12: Good morning, West Ham Watford, or Watford West Ham to be correct, this weekend.
1: Saturday afternoon, tomorrow afternoon on Talk Sport 2, and that's with Perry Groves and our new pal, our old friend, Ian Danter.
12: And how are you feeling?
1: I'm all right. I'm fine. I think we're going to win that one.
12: You think?
1: It's going to be 2-1, I think.
12: Okay.
1: We'll see. How are you feeling?
12: I'm all right. We've got Brighton on Sunday.
1: We'll lose that.
12: 2 p.m. kickoff.
1: When you say we, do you mean Man United? Do you mean Air United?
12: Chelsea.
1: Do you mean Crawley? Chelsea, of course, your other team. Yeah. Your main team, all right, your main team.
12: So I think that's going to be a 6-0 win.
1: And we've got the big game coming up called Crystal Palace, Man City.
12: Yeah.
1: That's 8 o'clock on TalkSport. Again, full and exclusive nationally commentary and coverage. And a big bout tomorrow night. It's fight night tomorrow night. So 7:30 on TalkSport 2 for the build-up to the big bout.
12: And we've got golf as well on TalkSport 2.
1: We've
12: got cricket updates as well. We've got loads coming up here on TalkSport, Paul. But yeah, 6-0, I think, Chelsea on Sunday.
1: Now, can you elucidate or enlighten us on anything that Ben Fletcher might be doing over the weekend?
12: We might have Lanzarote Lane.
1: Okay.
12: That might be back. So we speak to the director of Lanzarote Football Club.
1: Should we catch up with him?
12: Catch up with him. So he might be back on this weekend because I don't know if their first game's kicking off or not what. But
1: over there in the Canary Islands.
12: We also do the non-league. So we talked to John Couch from the non-league paper and talked about non-league football.
1: I believe he's the executive editor.
12: He is. Yeah. And the reason we do that is because, of course, Ben Fletcher is a Woking fan.
1: He's the one, is he?
12: He's the one, yeah. He's the one. Although, Paul, he almost missed the two goals in the game where there were 2-1 down. Literally was walking out the door. He saw this equaliser.
1: He wasn't leaving early, was he?
12: Yeah, he was going to be leaving early.
1: Oh, the boy's a fool.
12: I know. Well, he managed to see the game, snuck back in and saw the second goal.
1: Okay, because they were just closing up behind him.
12: Yeah, exactly.
1: I mean, he phoned up the other week and said, what time's the kickoff? And they said, what time can you get here? I'm joking, of course. Great listener as well, Ben Fletcher, over the weekend. We've got Angelina Kelly standing by. And we've got, after that, Alan Brazil, Ray Parler, the dream team. That's Alan Brazil and the man they call the Romford Pelé. His wingman, Ray Parler. Now, he wasn't invincible, wasn't he, Ray Parler?
12: He was, yes.
1: As is Martin Keown. Perry Groves, though, although a brilliant Arsenal player, just preceded the old invincible era.
12: Oh, but by some.
1: Don't say that. He moisturises. He's kept the years off Perry Groves.
12: Okay, yeah,
1: and he's on the West Ham show tomorrow afternoon on duty there, reporting on
12: it's
1: that.
12: A hard paper round.
1: Now, he's quite a big lump, Perry, you know. He take care
12: I
1: of
12: will admit, you have met Perry.
1: I know you have. Choose your words carefully. We're live till 5 over the weekend with Ben Fletcher. I'm back Monday morning from 1, whether you like it or not. Here's Angelina Kelly.
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3: 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The home of common sense. This is Talk. Direct from the dormitory of Diatribe. This is Talk.
4: Welcome to the paper review here on Talk, the home of common sense, with me, Phil Dave. And we are going through Friday's front pages. And my goodness me, have I got some rather splendid company for you in order to review Friday's papers. I can say that we have, I think we've got radio royalty. Am I allowed to say this? Can I say radio royalty?
5: Who are you talking about?
4: I'm talking about me.
5: Oh, obviously.
4: Wow. In the studio, we have political strategist Pete Barnes. A very warm welcome to you. It's a very warm welcome, actually, because you might like to know, there's a little behind-the-scenes info for you here. The air conditioning's not working. It's very warm
5: roasting in here.
4: In this studio. But we're going to muddle through. Don't worry about it. If one of us stops talking, it's probably because we've passed out.
5: Yes.
4: But also alongside Pete is Jess Kane, who's a political commentator. Jess, and a warm welcome to you. It's a very warm welcome to you both. What we're going to do is we're going to go through the Friday front pages together, get your reactions and see what you have to say about it. If you are listening or watching this at 11 o'clock at night, you are most welcome to join in the conversation by either calling 0344 499 1000 or texting us 87222. Start your message with the word talk, and you can also WhatsApp 0344 499 1000. If you are listening to the repeat of this at 5 o'clock in the morning, then I'm afraid your interaction won't count. Let's have a look at the Daily Express, which is the first page for us to go through. And the headline for the Daily Express says 21,294 criminals who should be deported still on streets. Guessing they couldn't fit the word "the" in the headline then. A record 21,294 foreign criminals are roaming the streets as the deportation crisis worsens under Labour. And you see, what we need to emphasise about this is that these are just the foreign criminals who are roaming the streets. Mm. These do not include the foreign criminals who are cluttering up our prisons. Mm. This is an absolute outrage. 21,294.
5: Yes, it's astounding, isn't it? It's such a large number, but I think what it is actually evidence of people not really understanding how complex the migrant crisis actually has become. Because what this means is it's about rights of return. We only have 14 rights of return, in other words, agreements with other countries to send prisoners back. That is part of the major problem, is that while we've been fussing about the small boats, this issue has become so complex now that it is even more international than most people kind of get their heads around. But the more interesting thing really is the fact that the British government has done nothing about that, but successive governments, the Conservatives, did nothing about it. You know, we have got many great levers that we can pull to force countries to take their prisoners back, for example, visas. Mm. We don't do anything like that. We just expect the other countries will take back their criminals. In what world would a country want them back?
6: We're
5: their
6: not
5: own
6: taking
5: problem?
6: Our gloves off, are we?
5: Yeah, exactly.
6: And we need to play a bit meaner now. You know, this is just outrageous that they are.
4: Well, I think all of this can be summarised quite simply is because that what we do is because typically the British, we're so polite, we're so...
6: terribly sorry.
4: please, I couldn't possibly impose your foreign criminal on you. It's totally our responsibility. Don't worry, our taxpayers will pay for them as well. It's absolutely fine. We are so stupidly polite that we have actually forgotten how to fight for our survival.
5: Yes.
4: And this is what it boils down to. And unless we get our heads around the fact that we are going to carry on sinking into the depths of despair, if we don't get a grip on this right now, seriously, 21,294 criminals who should be deported still on the streets. These are the people who are roaming. They're not even the ones who are cluttering up the prisons. It is vomit worthy.
5: Yeah, I also can't help but remember when Angela Rayner got the Vagrancy Act repealed. I wonder why she was doing that, because this was an inevitability. She knew that, and again, it's been a bit of a secret around SW1 for a while, that the more people that kind of you have in the country that we can't put in prisons, they're going to kind of find a way to get out and all the rest of it, and we've got nowhere to put them. Living on the streets becomes the natural place for people to go. So the government, you know, under Keir Starmer, they knew that this problem was coming, and yet again, they did nothing about it. We tried to kind of tidy around the edges rather than fix the broken window in the middle. That's the migrant crisis all over. We do everything to make everything around the edges nice without realising that we have got a broken window.
6: Well, I think this just weakens Andy Burnham's premiership altogether as well, because he said he was going to come in and fix all of the problems that Sir Keir Starmer had, and immigration was number one. But yet he's failed to address that until the last couple of weeks when he's been forced to, and even then he's failing to address it head on. I mean, he's not even had PMQs really to really scrutinise him, and already he's losing that golden boy touch. I think the honeymoon period's totally over.
4: Yeah, well, the Burnham bounce has got to be sort of like the ball with the least air I've ever heard in my life.
5: I know, yeah.
4: Anyway, however, let's look at the front page for The Eye, shall we? That's the next paper we'll go to. And the headline on The Eye says, caught on camera in the UK, China embassy guards using their electroshock weapons to threaten protesters. Video shows embassy security team pointing stun batons at activists. Britain and China are embroiled in diplomatic row after government issues a stern rebuke that any attempts by a foreign state to coerce, intimidate, harass or harm individuals on UK soil will never be tolerated. And yet you tolerate the largest embassy on the planet. It's not really a wonder. I just don't know. Why is this a shock to them?
5: I know.
4: Like, because none of us saw this coming.
5: I think I've been reading about it in the studio for about 2 years going on with this stuff, because, I mean, the embassy itself is harassing people. You know, we know for a fact that, you know, that China is infiltrated our political system like nothing else. We had a red notice, which is like the read out by the Speaker of the House of Commons, about the dangers state actor activity within our parliament. I mean, we do nothing about it, but the reality is we can't. Our economy is basically owned by China. Everything is basically theirs. They moved in and we kind of roll out the red carpet for them. Well, David Cameron literally did. You know, this is just the hilarious bit, but the terrifying bit at the same time is we put out this statement. They could basically turn off the lights here if they wanted to. That's the danger.
4: Well, I was going to say, I can only deduce, and again, I have no proof of this, so, you know, this is just my opinion. It's just my observation, so take it as you will. Do the British government and do British politicians know something that we don't? Because I simply can't understand. No, but I can't understand why they behave like this. Because anyone with half a brain would say, if you're going to intimidate people on our own soil, then you're probably not a very nice nation to deal with. And yet we continue to give more and more manufacturing over to China, and we allow them to do more and more in this country. Why? This does not make sense.
5: Again, it comes down to the economy. If realistically, the economic shocks that they could cause this nation would actually paralyse. They don't need to invade us. They've already done it. That's the danger. Because one of the things that China actually was very smart is they took control of the ports. They have major shareholders in many of the ports. So that's basically the flow of trade in and out. They suddenly find a problem in one of the major ports in this country, say Folkestone or something like that. You know, they shut down the major bit of the economy. That is the danger of what they've been able to do. And like I said, David Cameron rolled out the red carpet because they thought, you know, if we're nice to them, they might be nice. In what world was that ever going to be? So stupid. I mean, so, you know, we've had MPs kind of threatened, our members of parliament threatened by a foreign actor, and we went, please don't. We wrote them a nice letter. I mean, we have to grow a backbone, but I realistically, at this point, I have no idea how even anybody in the West, you know, because this is not just a problem for Britain, you know, France and Germany have got the same thing, how actually they can fight back against China unless we all do it together.
4: Has the West fallen, in all seriousness? Do you think there
5: is... Oh, it fell decades ago.
6: 100%.
5: Decades ago.
6: We're a shell of our former selves, you know. My nan.
4: You speak for yourself. But yeah, as a country,
6: we are.
4: Yeah.
6: No, my nan, you know, I hate to sort of say, oh yeah, my nan, whatever. But, you know, she has memories of this great country with patriotism and, you know, so many booming industries, and look where we are now. We're on our knees, and everyone can say that.
4: I think whatever's lower than our knees, that's where we are. But anyway, there's a message here from another Pete, by the way, who says, aye, Phil.
5: Oh. I don't think anyone ever said that to you in your life.
4: I'm going to say that's quite extraordinary, to be perfectly honest with you. It's even more extraordinary to go on to read that the big shaggy thing on holiday. I think what you refer to is Asher Gould, who would normally front. Yes, you're quite right. Asher is indeed on a very well-earned break this week, so I can only apologise that you're having to tolerate me instead. But on a serious note, Pete does say, why do UK governments obey the ECHR when most of Europe ignores it? Well, I don't know if I can answer that, to be honest.
5: We have ignored them. David Cameron,
4: we ignored for the votes.
6: We're
4: stickler
6: for rules. Yeah. A bit too much.
5: Yeah, we are stickler for the rules because we've got into this idea that we're a world leader on something.
6: Well, we've not been a world leader for flipping years.
4: Well, I tell you what the ECHR is, I think. I've come to the conclusion it's a very convenient excuse for politicians, because politicians know that over successive governments, successive years, there's been more and more red tape put in place that actually prevents any British politician for conjuring up actual law. So, I mean, they sort of put things on paper. Yes, right. They, in inverted commas, enact them, but they actually don't really enact them at all. Because the awful truth is, unless they sort of meet with various standards and various committees and various bodies that govern all of these different divisions in our life, it actually means completely and utterly naffle. I was going to say something else. It means completely and utterly naffle. I had to think of an alternative word. Sorry about that. Did you see my brain going into overdrive?
5: We heard
4: anyway,
5: it.
4: Yes. So the fact that we have got so much red tape that prevents us from governing our own country, and this is why, actually, at the time of the Brexit vote, when the policy of let us take back control was the, if you like, the mantra for leaving the European Union, I was all in favour of that, and I agree. But the awful truth was it was never going to come to fruition, because we have spent so many decades putting these blockades in our way. And the only way that anything is ever going to change in this country is if there is a government with a backbone who turns around and says, do you know what, this was a dreadful mistake, we're going to have to enact something that may be a little unpalatable to some, and that is actually enact laws that, although at the time might sort of, if you like, in inverted commas, break our own laws, but we're going to have to break this barrier, because otherwise we're just sort of in quicksand here and we can't get out.
5: Yeah, the reality is it's the Human Rights Act. That's what you need to get rid of first. You can't do anything till you get rid of that. I mean, Dominic Cummings has been banging on about this for years now, and he's perfectly right. This is one of the reasons that the Prime Minister in particular is paralysed because of the law itself. You know, even if with all the will in the world, you could want to turn back the boats, put the Navy in the channel and all this kind of stuff, there is laws to prevent that, and it will slow it down, and you will be prevented. Unless you get rid of the laws that prevent the action, nothing will ever change. You're right, Phil. You've got to tear it all down. But in the process, replace it with something that works. There's a lot of law, for example, say, a lot of the transgender women's rights protection laws comes from the ECHR. If you repeal the ECHR, all of that disappears as well.
6: Yeah, but you can replace that.
5: Yes, but that's the point, is we've got to be able to replace it pretty much straight away. So you go through it line by line. You actually have to sit down and do some hard work. And line by line...
4: But that's the point, that's, they can't be bothered.
5: They can't be bothered.
4: This is exactly what it boils down to, is because if they were to unpick the various laws that we have inherited or have thrust upon us from Europe.
6: But that's what our politicians are paid for.
4: Of course it is. But this is the problem. If we start looking at unpicking the various laws that we have inherited from other nations over the years that have been thrust upon us thanks to the mess of the European Union, the awful truth is that our poor little perishing politicians are actually going to have to do some work.
5: Yes.
4: And they don't want to do that.
5: We took back control and gave it to the worst people possible.
4: Yay. Right, this message comes from Darren. 03444991000 if you are listening at 11 o'clock at night. If you are listening at 5 o'clock in the morning to the repeat of this programme, I'm afraid your message won't count if you do message. But Darren says, big question, what on earth did the 4% of illegal immigrants do to be sent back? We should send everyone back and look after our own first. This country is not ours anymore.
6: Quite right.
4: With the government we've got, why worry about Putin out to get us? The government is destroying us instead. I really struggle to argue with that, to be honest with you.
5: I never wonder why Putin would ever want to invade. I mean,
6: he's going to take over.
4: He's got so much land already.
6: We're already invaded.
4: Pithy little island.
5: Yeah, also, the amount of renovation work you'd have to do, it wouldn't be worth the cost.
4: Talk about your fixer-upper.
5: Yeah.
4: Any old way. Right, on that delightful note, we'll take a little breather. Not that we can breathe in here, but anyway. One way or another, if you want to have your say, 0344 499 1000, you're most welcome to do so. Phil Dave reviewing Friday's papers with the marvellous Pete Barnes and Jess Kane. More after this.
2: 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This is Talk.
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2: 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This is Talk.
4: This is indeed Talk. We are reviewing Friday's papers, we being myself, Phil Dave. Pete Barnes is also here, as is political commentator Jess Kane. And we're going to move on to the Daily Star now, because the front page of the Daily Star, the headline reads, Cara in the red, but he'll settle £800,000 tax bill. And this is Jamie Carragher has been tackled by the tax man who wants to make him bankrupt over an unpaid £800,000 bill. The pundit's spokesman says it's now being sorted. Here we owe is their subheadline. Liverpool icon faces threat of bankruptcy. Well, I mean, I don't really know where to start with this. I mean, I don't really believe in digging in other people's financial affairs. That's just my personal opinion.
5: Yeah.
4: But I guess it depends, really, if you're talking about tax avoidance or tax evasion. And the two have very different outcomes, to be honest.
5: Yeah, that's so true. And I don't know the details too much on this one, but I often wonder, how does it get to £800,000 before anybody does
6: anything?
5: That's a significant amount of money. How many brown letters to the door did this guy get that he ignored?
4: £800,000.
5: Everybody always knows if it's a brown letter that they want something, if it's a white one, you're getting something back.
4: Do you know, it has to be said, it's fascinating, though, how all of these institutions do continuously send out letters, because I'm just putting it out there, right? So I don't personally watch live TV at home, right? I don't really have the time. And so for that reason, I don't really see a point in myself paying the license because I don't actually have a need for it. Now, this is by no means me encouraging people to break the law.
6: I don't pay my TV license either.
4: No, but it's very important, yeah. Okay, because if you watch BBC content or you watch live TV, by law, you do need to pay the license. It's just as simple as that, you know, and I would never encourage otherwise. But I don't need it, right? I don't actually watch it, so therefore I don't. But the amount of letters I have received telling me that I'm under investigation in case I am watching live TV. I'm not, okay? I'm telling you right here and now, I'm not watching. You're wasting your time.
6: But also, if you self-certify, because I don't even have an aerial on top of my... I don't really understand.
4: No, I know,
6: I've got an aerial on top of my flat, and, I don't have one. I told them I don't even have one, so how could I watch telly?
4: It's very important to stress this, because live television could include, by the way, the watching of live streaming online, so that that constitutes as live as well.
6: Yeah, but YouTube isn't included, is it?
4: It depends what you're watching.
5: Yes, it does depend.
4: It's very much depend. Yeah. So, live streaming is included in that. So it very much depends what you're watching. However, look, the point is, what I'm trying to get at here is, let's not get into the nitty-gritty of the licence fee now. Mm. It's very simple. If you watch live TV, if you consume BBC content, you need to pay the licence fee. End off. We don't condone otherwise. However, what I would say is that the amount of correspondence I have got, given that it is a total waste of time aiming it at me because I'm not their kind of target, I'm not the kind of person they're going after, they need to be going after people who actually are breaking the law here. And so my point being is that sort of I find it fascinating in situations like we're talking about here with Jamie Carragher, that if there is a considerable amount of correspondence telling someone that something has happened, how much money is actually spent on that in the first place? Yes. Now, fair enough, with an £800,000 tax bill, there may be something in it for the HMRC. Mm. But I would suggest that with the average person, they probably end up spending more on post.
5: Yes, exactly. I think that's a really, really good point. And I think it comes down to, it's the management of these organisations and the resource allocation and are things being flagged at the right time? It comes down to, yet again, there is no business acumen in any of our institutions. There's nobody in there saying, well, if this was a private company and we only had X amount of money, how would we make this work? How would we make sure that the money's going in the right places? Because I presume if there are so many letters being sent out, that is kept a number. Maybe we should lower the number of letters. And then once that hits a certain thing, then we escalate it. You do it that way, the way that any other company does it. But, you know, until people learn that the money tap could be turned off, none of our institutions are ever going to change.
4: It's really quite extraordinary, truly, because honestly, I can't... And I sort of mentioned this, you know, if you were listening earlier, I mentioned this earlier on. I said that sort of good business sense says, how much money is something costing? And what are we getting in return for that money? If we're not getting anything worthwhile in return of that money, then it's probably a bad use of money. Mm. Right? That's really basic business. And, you know, I'm not even what one might describe as an entrepreneur. You know, and hence, you know, speaking here in the middle of the night. But at the same time, my point being is that sort of even I know that. And so I'm quite worried by who is running our institutions that we find ourselves in this predicament. Anyway, that was then. This is now. Let's have a look at the front page of the Daily Mirror, shall we? And I mean, this just, honestly, this is like something out of a film. I wished it was, because then it wouldn't affect so many people's lives in such a devastating way. But inside town, gripped by fear, 9 lives lost after horror crash and deadly fire amid a brutal gang war that has left families terrified. Now, obviously, this started off as a story that we heard after 7 people lost their lives on the A66 crash on Saturday. Now, it has to be said that there are some individuals who've lost their lives who I will not mourn. Mm. But I think when 2 up-and-coming, promising police officers have lost their lives, I personally find that completely unbearable. And it just goes to show how, for all of the aggravation the police get, they do put their lives on the line so that we don't have to. And for that, they should be absolutely applauded. However, I would point out that if this goes on to read here, the residents are living in fear after a series of terrifying incidents in their town that have left 9 dead amid reports of gang turf war. So, it's what I'm going to do. I'm going to ask you to carry on reading this, Pete, because in true live style, I'm afraid I've got a frog in my throat. So you carry on with the live of this, if you will, please.
5: Where exactly are we up to? I was reading ahead because I've been trying this story.
4: That's okay, because I've had a gulp of water since then. Anyway, so after 2 police officers and 5 young men died in Saturday's A66 crash, a woman and her 7-year-old niece died in a house blaze in Grangetown near Middlesbrough. And while cars have been rammed into local homes with more violence, 200 police are being drafted in. Ex-Middlesbrough Mayor Andy Preston said escalation will be carnage. Communities are on their knees. And doesn't it just go to show the terrifying state of this country, the fact that this kind of gang warfare has even been allowed to fester. Because a lot of the time, we obviously speak about some of the problems that affect us in everyday life. And now I'm personally very lucky to say that, thank goodness, I don't think I have been affected by gang warfare, certainly not where I come from. And that's quite an achievement because I live in Watford. Oof. However, but even so, the point being is that I haven't been affected by it. Now, if we are looking at a situation where this country has gone so much to the dogs that this is happening right under our noses, and almost to the point where it feels as though the police are so outnumbered that they're almost powerless to do anything about it, this is D-Day, surely. What on earth? How do we get around this?
6: How have we become so desensitized as a

0: find places with a very high crime rate is there's a very kind of low economic opportunity. Mm. And that is the major thing. You know, when you know, you've not got a job, you don't feel respected, you've got all these things. Gang, that is, it's kind of how, you know, you get radicalised. You know, the economic uncertainty is one of the greatest pull factors, and our country has no economic prosperity to it. So people will need to find a way to make money. These people offer a way to do that. It is a dangerous thing that they get involved in, but some people are just drawn to it because out of necessity. You know, it doesn't excuse it by any stretch of the imagination, but we've got to learn to fix problems from multiple directions. We have to get out of what I call silver policy bullets. In other words, not one policy is going to fix everything. Things are complicated, and we need to find a way to actually detangle everything and actually get to make sure that we fix things. Because
1: we really need strong policing.
0: But
1: Pete, at the same time, we need to find middle ground. We need to, because we've got so many problems, we can't go sort of treating everything with such fine detail. I think that if we just look to sort of middle ground along the lines of common decency, causing harm to another human is totally unacceptable, and you will face a pretty harsh punishment, regardless of what that harm is, to be honest with you. Because no harm is acceptable.
0: I completely agree, but the problem is we've got a bunch of the judiciary that don't agree with us.
2: Yes,
0: so,
2: exactly.
0: You know, until we actually kind
1: of
0: fix
1: that.
0: And so this is what I'm saying, is if you really want to fix things, we have to go, I think it's in business they call it the seven steps back. Well, if you've got a problem, go backwards and find out what the actual root cause is, and eventually you will fix it. But unfortunately, we want on demand all the time. We're very 7, impatient.
2: 7,000 steps in front,
0: we're
2: feel.
0: So impatient about fixing things.
1: Totally. And is curious, because a lot of that can be blamed on the social media generation.
0: Yes.
1: It's instant gratification.
2: Yes.
1: Yeah. Instant gratification has totally and utterly destroyed any common sense in society. Whether you look at when we order something, and there are some companies now that deliver it the same day.
2: Well, we just fall for boomer slop now. That's what I sort of call it, which is these AI-generated slop images, which are just full of nonsense. And people like my nan, or people who don't use social media very much, they'll look at it and they'll believe it, and they will fall for it. And it'll just be nonsense headlines.
0: But I will say, the one thing I don't like is the phrase common sense anymore, because it's been used very heavily to shut down complexity. It's being used as a way to kind of, anybody comes along and says, well, that's not going to work because of da-da-da-da. People go, oh, it's just common sense. And I mean, not everything is as simple as just saying that one sentence.
1: Well, it's quite worrying, really. You're on the home of common
0: sense. Yes, I'm very aware of that.
1: Anyway, that's all right. It's okay. Well, I tell you what, I'll try and persuade Pete to stay, because it's actually at this point that we say, Jess Kane, political commentator, thank you so much for
2: thank
1: your
2: you.
1: Time. It's been an absolute pleasure to have your company. And coming up after this, Pete and I will carry on going through the front pages for Friday. Very much hope you'll stick with us. More after this.
3: Straight talking and straight to the point. This is Talk.
4: Hi.
5: Heya.
4: I'd like to cancel my gym membership, please.
5: Of course. You'll just need to give 90 days' notice.
4: 90?
5: Mm-hmm.
4: Right. Fine.
5: In writing.
4: What?
5: By post.
4: But you're right here.
5: And Gary does cancellations. He's off for a month.
4: I just want to leave.
5: Oh, have you tried puppy yoga?
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10: You're punished. And this absolutely proves it.
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10: This astronomically expensive nonsense is off the scale.
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11: Most people simply don't have that money. 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They're not going to do it.
3: From the front bench

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3: This is Friday's press preview with Phil Dave. I'm in the company of political strategist Pete Barnes. He's also here as well. Front page of The Sun we've got up to, Pete, and it says exactly the same, pretty much, as The Mirror did, and that is, as 200 cops sent to tackle gang feud that killed a girl of seven, how did UK town become a war zone? I think we've already said more than we can on that, other than just what on earth has happened to this country. Let's move on, though, to the front page of the Daily Telegraph. And this headline reads, Police Surge to Tackle Northern Gang Wars. That's obviously the same story. Some of the other stories on the front page is, Over 40s are last generation of drinkers. Oh dear. Well,
4: I beg to differ.
3: I was going to say, you should come and work at Talk.
4: Yes.
3: No, sorry, allegedly.
4: Allegedly.
3: But anyway, but over 40s.
4: Why is that so true?
3: I'm in so much trouble.
4: Yes.
3: Over 40s are the last generation of drinkers. Over 40s, apparently, the last generation of regular drinkers is young adults increasingly shun alcohol, a major study suggests. Data from almost 1.7 million people collected by Our Future Health, Britain's largest health research programme, found a sharp divide in drinking habits around aged 40. Well, I'm delighted to say that I am over 40, and as a result of it, I'm true to that. I'm very much still part of the regular drinkers.
4: I am under 40, and I'm keeping up the good fight.
3: But you are quite the traditionalist.
4: Yes, you know, so, conservative by nature. But actually, I think there is a very simple reason for this. Your under 40s can't afford it.
3: Yes.
4: It's incredibly expensive.
3: I was going to say, I think that we're overlooking actually one small fact here, and it's a pretty major fact, actually. It's not even small at all. And that is that, how are they supposed to drink?
4: Yes.
3: Because everything works against them. All sorts of taxes that are imposed on the cost of the pint in the pub. I mean, the pub industry, I feel so passionate about. This may be a good time to tell you that if you haven't seen on YouTube, there's a tiny little series called Down the Local, from which we take Talk into various different pubs around the country, fronted by yours truly. And that absolutely is because I am so passionate about pub culture and I don't want to see it go. But unfortunately, successive governments have been exceptionally violent towards the pub industries. Not necessarily violent in terms of physical violence, but in their actions and the impositions that they have placed upon them, that they simply can't afford anymore. And of course, those who are of a certain age, namely those who are primarily under 40, are not earning enough to just say, I'm going to pop down to the local.
4: Oh, yeah. I mean, I always, you know, my friends always call it my inner northerner never comes out more than when I have to pay for a pint in London. It's absolutely, you know,
3: I can hold a fiver
4: that tight, it turns into a tenner. But it's rather ridiculous. And you're so right that it is just the consequences of actions are starting to really hit us very hard all at once. And I love pubs. I grew up basically in pubs. They're my favourite places to go.
3: It explains a lot.
4: Yes, it does. But other things I could tell you. But again, we don't realise the value of what an actual pub is, because it is not just a place to go and have a drink. It is a community centre. It is a place for different people in a community to get together. I think it was one of the prime ministers, he said, every pub is a parliament. You know, in terms of, you've got so many different people coming together.
3: That's what they're worried about. Right there. Every pub is a parliament. And do you know what? How much easier is it to control content online that people look individually when they're on their phones compared to getting in a group, discussing ideas and actually sharing wisdom? Mm. And that right there is the problem.
4: I think you're so right.
3: I think that's the reason why successive governments hate the pub.
4: Yes, I think you're right. And also, I think we've got kind of voluntarily got along with it as well. We love the what I call the single service society. Everything is tailor-made for you. And but the pubs aren't like that. Pubs are for everybody. And that kind of, that is really one of the reasons I think we don't have a Britain anymore. You know, we don't even watch television together. We're so individually tailored to that we don't have a shared cultural experience. We don't have a shared anything, really. I think I always think that the Olympics was probably the last one thing we did as a nation.
3: Okay. This message, by the way, has just come in. Says Dave, you can call me Phil if you'd rather. Pete is talking common sense. You need to take a leaf out of his book. You are Mr. Doom and Gloom. This country is terrible. Reform UK, lol. Well, I'm not entirely sure what nonsense you're spouting, because unfortunately you've been so brave and actually haven't put a name on that message, so I can't even address you. But at the same time, I'm very grateful for you taking the time to interact on this programme, and naturally, keep taking the tablets. also on the front page of the Daily Telegraph, Treasury data shows wealth tax won't work. A fresh tax raid on the wealthy risks backfiring and losing the government money, Tory analysis of Treasury data suggests. Internal government modelling indicates that the top rate of capital gains tax, the CGT, is already so high that further increases will actually lead to lower tax receipts. Figures presented to the government before Labour's first budget in 2024 show that the Treasury assumed it would raise less and less money from investors, business owners and landlords through capital gains tax as it rose. And this just goes to show, actually, doesn't it? Having successive governments who don't necessarily work in the financial industry and actually understanding fiscal, if you like, formulas and actually how money works.
4: Yes, I think you're so right here, because I learned about that when I was doing my A-levels, and that was quite a while ago. And yet again, we have to keep having these arguments that are not even a debate. It's not a debate, this stuff. It is, we have got so much evidence to prove that it doesn't work, and yet every year we seem to have this argument about wealth tax. Because what it really is we just want to take money off people because they dared to have money in the first place. It is the politics of envy right there. And yet again, it is just the denial of reality as well. And it's going to be the noose around our neck. It really is, because we have to understand that you need rich people. They invest in things. They are the ones with the money, and if you try to take it off them unfairly, they're just going to go elsewhere. It's very easy to move these days.
3: Yeah, and not only that as well, you know, even if you actually sort of talk about, let's park taxing the rich into oblivion to one side for the moment, the other thing one needs to contemplate is that actually let's look at it from an everyone's point of view. I think everyone can agree that the cost of living is going up and up. I don't know anyone who has said, you know what, I've got so much surplus money at the moment, I simply don't know what to do with it. Yeah. I haven't heard one person say that in a very, very long time. And so with that in mind, you need to think, as when I say you, as in like the government, need to think along the lines of that there will be a critical mass. There is going to be a point in time where actually people simply can't afford to pay more taxes. When they can't afford to pay more taxes, they will bypass where they're being taxed the most, namely going to the shops and things like that and paying all of the additional VAT, the 20% VAT on top of everything. They're just not going to bother going to the shops. And more shops are going to close down. As a result of it, you're going to lose more and more rates and revenue from businesses. You're going to lose more tax generated from rental income from landlords because the shops will lie empty. Fair enough, okay, you might charge them for empty building rates, but that's never going to earn them quite the same amount of money. So all of this added together is almost like the perfect recipe for a total unmitigated disaster.
4: Yes, correct. Without a doubt. And what is more annoying is, yet again, people were warning that this was happening. The great indicator in economics is coffee shops. Coffee shops are what was known as a luxury purchase. In other words, you don't have to have one, and if you choose to have it, it is because you have the surplus of money to be able to afford it. When coffee shops start closing, that is a sign of a declining economy, because it's people choosing not to spend that extra £4 or £5 on something that they could think will get cheaper elsewhere, or they will wait till they get home. That is the huge one. And once you started seeing, you know, Starbucks or Costa start to close down shops or whatever, that is when the economy started to really falter, and nobody did anything about it.
3: Absolutely unbelievable. Front page of the Daily Mail. Flash flood horror. This, of course, is the horrendous scenes coming out of Nepal. British families were last night desperately trying to contact loved ones missing in Nepal's deadly tsunami from the sky. And their headline reads, Faces of Britons Missing in Nepal. And, you know, I was on with Petri last night, funnily enough, doing the pay-per-view, but from the other side, from your seat, Pete. And I just said, what I've said for a very long time, is that I simply think it is so easy for us to sit here and to just say, oh, it's so terrible. It's so, we can't even begin to imagine what the families of this horrific thing is going through. And I can't really describe it, horrific thing. What a dreadful use of English, but you know what I mean. I don't think tragedy is a strong enough word. I don't think incident is a strong enough word. There is no word. There's no language that could possibly make what we're seeing in Nepal any better or any more comforting for people. And for that reason, I simply don't feel qualified enough, as any of us should feel qualified enough, to comment at length on it. I just say that I very much hope that whoever is caught up in it, it simply finds a way of coping with whatever lies ahead, because I can't really think of any other way to describe it.
4: Well said.
3: Coming up in just a moment's time, we'll carry on looking through the front pages, and you may like to know that that rogue message that came through just now, and by the way, I did know this, but never put his name on, but I knew it anyway, it was apparently from Kevin in Basingstoke, and Kevin refers to me as Mr. Doom and Gloom, always putting this country down. It's funny that, Kevin. It's almost like there's a lot to put down in this country. Just a thought. More after this.
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0: 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This is Talk. We'll get you talking. Harder, faster, longer. Opinion-oriented engagement. If you don't have an opinion, you're not getting in. This is Talk. Plain, common sense thinking. This is Talk.
3: Pete, I'm in big trouble.
4: Uh-oh.
3: What I'm now? In big trouble. I think I've made Andrea in North London a bit cross with me.
4: Uh-oh. Hey, don't forget we're in London as well.
3: Andrea says, enough of the negative messages. I'm thoroughly enjoying having you on Talk this evening, Phil, and really enjoyed Jess and now Pete as your studio guests. Hope you will be on more regularly. Andrea, that's terribly kind of you. Thank you very much indeed. Please feel free to write to the bosses.
4: Yes.
3: But anyway, because I'm sure Pete could benefit from that as well. So. Now, before I say something that's really going to get us taken off air, let's have a look at the front page. Actually, speaking of saying something that's going to get us taken off air, let's look at the front page of The Guardian. In all seriousness, though, let's have a look here. It says one of the headlines reads, Russia, UK playing with fire by supporting Kyiv. Russia has said it could retaliate. It could retaliate against the UK for its support of Kyiv by striking military targets inside and outside Ukraine. Amid reports, the director of the CIA warned the Kremlin against attacking NATO during secretive visit to Moscow this week. Look, I have to be honest, I can't help but think that Moscow and Kremlin and Putin in particular is just so full of bluster, it's almost embarrassing. If you actually think of how Russia, for all its sins, genuinely used to be actually quite a great nation at one stage, in particular the days of the USSR, and yet we've got a leader now who is just so enjoying playing with his toys and coming across as Mr. Big Pants, so I'll go that far, I won't say anything more, but you know full well what the expression is. And yet, every single time, opens his mouth, threatens, nothing happens. Sorry, he's not going to invade, he's not going to attack NATO because he knows full well if he did, that'd be it.
4: Yeah, I have to agree with that. I think that the mad theory has never been proven more correctly, mutually assured destruction. He's never going to do it. The thing is, realistically, what we're seeing really is the slow collapse of the Putin regime, which is actually more terrifying if you think about it, because Putin basically built Russia as a kind of gang and he's the godfather, and it's all, we're then going to have succession games, we're then going to have all of this kind of stuff. So it's easy to pick on the UK because we're obviously in terms of its kind of naval ability to kind of get to the UK is actually quite easy. We're very weak at the moment. We're the weakest member of NATO in terms of having to deal with us. And yet, you know, we're a big supporter of Ukraine. We've been right up there at the front. So of course they're going to, you know, make all these noises, but you're right. It is a lot of bluster, but it does speak very clearly of, are we prepared if he actually does do something? The answer to that is no. And that's the thing that we should take from these stories is, if something did happen, are we able to actually be resilient enough to survive it? Because I'm not being funny, a bad flu season takes out our entire National Health Service.
3: We do know, though, that Russia has got the capability buried somewhere deep inside of the forward kind of thinking that Gorbachev, for example, presented. So I kind of live in hope that, based on that there are a worrying number of Russians who clearly are very anti-Putin, but they wouldn't dare say they are through fear of what might happen to them, I do kind of live in hope that one day possibly Russia might come to some sort of sense and actually want to live in peace.
4: I think you're right, but it would all depend on the people, because I wonder, under the current lot, that I just don't see that happening. What really needs to happen is what Trump's doing, and it's called Pax Transactionalis. In other words, you've got to bring Russia back into the global economy and actually allow it to trade as a proper trading nation, bring it into the global order and not treat it as a pariah like we have done, because that only radicalises it more, and then that makes it more kind of like a cornered animal. That's what Trump's trying to do. So when it was the Alaska big meeting that everybody says was a massive failure, but what it was successful in was Russian businesses meeting with American businesses and the beginnings of that trade negotiation. We're not going to end this war with some kind of signed piece of paper. This is going to be ended with money exchanging hands. And unfortunately, that is not what people will want on front pages. They will want some kind of big celebrate, like big parade or whatever. That's not how the world works anymore.
3: Also on the front page of The Guardian, race to get aid to Nepal and Tibet amid warnings of further flooding. Let's have a look at the front page of The Times. Times leads with Nepal death toll climbs amid fears of new flood. I think we've spoken enough about that, because I honestly don't feel that anything we can add will help the situation. But the other story on the front page of The Times, spending on ADHD and autism tests rise tenfold. The amount of money being spent by health trusts on diagnosing ADHD has surged up to tenfold over the past year. And NHS leaders say the costs are out of control and unsustainable. Wild West of private clinics are cashing in on soaring demand by charging the NHS up to £3,000 per patient to carry out ADHD and autism assessments for those on waiting lists. Now, look, what I'm going to say about this is very unpopular, and I possibly have to consider myself quite lucky that I don't believe I have anyone in my family who has either ADHD or autism. And I know we're talking about two very different things, by the way, here. I don't think the lines should be blurred. I'm not entirely sure I like the way that this is almost merged into one, because ADHD is one thing, autism is very much another. I believe that as soon as we get our heads around, and I'm saying this not as a medical expert, as soon as we get our heads around that everyone somewhere along the line is on the spectrum, okay, suddenly we don't need to carry on chasing a diagnosis. Mm. Because if we accept that and realise actually that the vast majority of people are somewhere on that old barometer that determines whether or not someone is ADHD or autistic, then suddenly it becomes a lot less scary. I think the reason why people panic over ADHD and certainly autism is because of the way that it is portrayed as some sort of terrible condition that parents have got to be really worried if their child has. Well, actually, no, you don't. You might have to adapt in schools to make sure that that individual is educated in the best possible way. You may have to adapt to being a little more understanding with some behavioural issues. But rather than actually say your child is radically different to the vast majority of children, I'd suggest that really has to stop.
4: Yes, I think you're right. I think we have to accept that everybody is on the spectrum, for say, from 0 to 100. And we have to have markers in as to say if you're at 25, you're dealt with it at this point. If you're, say, you've got autism or ADHD to a level of, say, 75 out of 100, then we can actually start to categorise within the concept of ADHD. We have such a binary understanding of it. And I think that is the real problem is, you know, we have to allow for complexity and then allow for, you know, actual categorization of do you actually need the same level of support despite having ADHD as somebody else does. You know, not everybody with ADHD has the same issues, has the same problems and, you know, difficulties in life. So we shouldn't treat them exactly the same. And I think that's the big one. We're too scared of going any further than that because we don't want to offend anybody.
3: Well, we don't. But at the same time, I also want to suggest, and this does offend people, so forgive me, but I'm afraid it's just how I feel. And actually, the difference is that talk, your opinion matters. So I'm allowed my opinion as well. I do believe an awful lot could be attributed to the way that we simply lack discipline in this day and age. You know, there are a lot of behaviour that we see is simply because we have allowed certain children, not everyone, but certain children just to become, for want of a better term, feral.
4: Yes, without a doubt.
3: And the way I look at it is that there has to be a reason why, since we abolished certain types of discipline, that children have gone so far the wrong way. And I don't believe, I mean, I think there are a number of things at play here. I believe that the abolition of religion for a lot of people has played a massive part in this. Because one thing religion did is it made people understand that there was a higher being than themselves. Mm. By removing religion and creating, if you like, a godless state, I'm not saying for a second, by the way, that I believe that there is a man up there on a huge white frothy cloud who's deciding whether or not I'm going to live or die tomorrow. I don't believe that. But my personal belief in God tells me and disciplines me to think that actually I'm not the be-all and end-all. Mm. There is a higher being over me, and therefore, as a result of it, I should be back in my box and respect that. So actually, simple discipline like that goes a very long way towards a civilised society.
4: I think that's a very fair argument, and I've heard it in the past. I have some sympathy for it. I also think it's that kind of self-awareness that we just lack, and I think it's fueled again by social media and the need to be the centre of attention all the time. I think that's a major, major problem, but yeah, I actually think a lot of these things actually stem from the fact that we're obsessed with screens and a bad parenting, because nobody tells kids no anymore.
3: You tell children no, you get the risk of being called upon by social services. It's outrageous.
4: I can't remember what her name is now, but the country's strictest head teacher, she calls it soft...
3: Oh, yes.
4: I can't remember what her name is, but she calls it soft-touch parenting. In other words, you know, they say they've done something wrong rather than kind of enforce that they have done something wrong for a child. So in other words, they kind of say, well, we don't do that, and then that's the end of the conversation. There is no consequence after the bad action. And I think that's really important. It goes back to the fact that we don't have consequences. There is no nothing wrong can ever happen to you. Or if you do something wrong, there's nothing, you know, there's no kind of punishment.
3: Catherine Birbalsing.
4: That's the one.
3: Yeah,
4: that's the
3: absolutely.
4: One.
3: No, totally and honestly, it really is completely unbelievable what has happened. And I consider myself so lucky that I was the tail end of the generation that was brought up with discipline and the tail end of religion. Because to tell you the truth, I'd far rather be like me than Beryl. I'm
4: yes.
3: sorry, I'm just saying. But who am I to say? Anyway, that's the front page of the Times. Let's move on to the front page of the Metro. Oh, have we got enough time to discuss this, Pete Barnes? Because front page of the Metro, there's another boatload brought ashore. Hotel migrant numbers halved. Yeah, let's talk about that. Anyway, the number of asylum seekers being housed in hotels has halved in a year to 16,021. That's apparently the lowest since 2022. Official figures show a 50% fall from 32,041 in June 25 during a summer when street protests at the controversial policy turned violent across Britain. Now, look, can we be very clear about what these statistics show? Hotel migrant numbers halved does not mean that those who are living in the UK illegally have been removed miraculously. It just means they're not living in hotels. It means they're living in houses of multiple occupation or villages that once were picturesque. That's all this means.
4: Yeah. Yes, it is professional moving the problem around the board.
3: It's deck chairs on the Titanic.
4: It is literally ironic on a dinghy. But it's again, this is exactly what we said was going to happen as well, because the Labour Party were very clear. We will get the migrants out of the hotels. That's not what people actually want to happen. They want them out of the country. They want them processed properly. We want this problem fixed. We don't want it managed. We want it fixed. And they don't get the difference because they haven't got the political will to actually do what is necessary to get it fixed. And that is, you know, doing things like leaving the ECHR and actually having a deterrent. We don't have a deterrent, we have got bad weather. That's the only thing that stops people coming.
3: I know, and actually, isn't it so true? It's always on days when there's bad weather that the governments, whoever they are, whether it's this current shower of the previous lot or the Conservative lot, whoever it is, they all do the same thing. They say, look, the numbers are falling. We had less people crossing. No, you had less people crossing today because the weather was excrement.
4: Yeah.
3: Don't try and pull the wool over our eyes. Britain is not stupid. Politicians are behaving in a stupid capacity and think that we are so dumb that we won't notice it. Well, we do. We see everything.
4: Yeah.
3: And this is just another example of that. Hotel migrant numbers halved. Well, bully for you. How about, rather than halving them by putting them into HMOs and once picturesque British villages, how about you say to yourself, do you know what? Maybe there's a bit of a problem here. We need to really shut off our borders, get the Navy patrolling the waters, and turf out anyone from the UK who should not be here.
4: Yeah.
3: That's what we need to do.
4: Yeah. It's called enforcing the law. Oh. What a novel idea. We're very good at passing laws. We're not very good at enforcing them.
3: Yeah, funny that.
4: Yeah. Again, what annoys me is we knew this was going to happen. I knew we wrote these headlines months and months and months ago because they don't have the will to fix the thing. And they never will. I just don't believe the Labour Party. I have it in them to fix it, any of them. Because this idea that Shabana Mahmood is the great, you know, that she's the great saviour on this problem, pull the other leg, because she's just as bad as the rest of them. Don't get me wrong, she's right on a little bit, but, you know, the bar isn't high.
3: Well, I'd suggest that. Pete Barnes, thank you very much indeed for going through the front pages with me. That is very much appreciated. Those are Friday's front pages.
0: 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Watch. Talk. Audio-visual sensorama. Facing up to the facts. This is Talk.
15: Yeah, good morning. Welcome. It's Collins in for Kyle. Or is it Mark Dolan? Who knows? It's Friday, 28th of August. Welcome to Talk Breakfast. We're pretty rammed at this end. There is a bit of a theme, actually, that comes around, I suppose, the issue of social cohesion. Birmingham City Council is seeking a High Court injunction to stop members of the group Raise the Colours from putting up flags in the city. This happened in, was it in Oxford as well? I think something pretty similar happened. They're talking here about sending people to jail. We can't even keep murderers in jail, for God's sake. They're trying to put people in the slammer who stuck a flag on a lamppost. Now, I appreciate a flag, has got to look correct. There's got to be some synchronicity. There's got to be some sense that they are put up in a respectful way. But going to jail for raising a flag? What the hell's going on? Our lines are open. This is Talk. Let's get the news.
0: 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Headlines.
16: More than 200 extra police officers have been drafted in to support the force in Cleveland following a series of violent incidents around Middlesbrough. Two officers and five young men were killed in Saturday's A66 crash, and a seven-year-old girl and her aunt died in a house fire on Wednesday. 19 people have been arrested, and former Middlesbrough Mayor Andy Preston has given us his assessment.
17: There are significant small but growing pockets of lawlessness, of people without a stake in society, people with no values, and they torture the lives of decent working class people.
16: Authorities in Nepal are warning of the risk of further floods, with mountain lakes close to overflowing. 469 people are now confirmed to have died in the initial disaster 2 days ago, with 1,000 missing there and in neighbouring Tibet. Andy Burnham has shared his reaction.
18: These are such distressing scenes coming out of Nepal, and we feel for the people there and everything that they're going through. Such devastation of communities, and already, sadly it seems, such huge loss of life.
16: At least 33 British people are among those missing. Back here, NHS leaders are warning the cost of ADHD assessments have become out of control and unsustainable. Spending has risen tenfold in some areas. Patients facing long waits are now using their legal right to be assessed privately, with the NHS footing the bill. Brexit costs UK creative industries £208 million and nearly 2,500 jobs between 2022 and 2024. That's according to new government research. And LinkedIn is increasingly being used to find love. A survey suggests almost one in four US users believe dating on the professional networking site is acceptable. That's the latest. I'm Matt Hutchinson.
0: Talk. News. Updates.
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0: 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This is Talk. Turn on, tune in, speak out. This is Talk.
15: Yeah, good morning. 3 minutes after 6 o'clock. Welcome to the home of Common Sense. Friday, 28th of August. Ian Collins in for Jeremy Kyle. Could be Mark Dolan. Who the heck knows? It's the summer months. Lots to get through at this end. We are busy. Flags, flags, and more flags. As I mentioned just before the news, Birmingham City Council seeking a High Court injunction to stop members of Raise the Colours from putting flags up in the city. The authorities, they say, action has followed evidence-led process, which was focused on public safety, lawful highway management, and community cohesion. I think the last point is more interesting than the previous two. Community cohesion. I don't like a mucky flag, I have to say. They've got to look right. They've got to look synchronised. They need to look neat and tidy. Look at the Mall down in London for details. However, are we really going to send people to jail because they raised a flag, for God's sake? Connected to social cohesion, Danny Kruger, the Reform MP, has pledged to prevent people from voting if their English is not good enough to understand electoral rules. Quite how you implement this, I don't know. Officials in polling stations will be told to deny someone a ballot paper if they were concerned about their ability to understand the voting process or the language. I mean, there's a lot of people you can't understand very well. They don't have to necessarily be foreign. Kemi Badenoch also getting tough on social cohesion. She says, Britain is our home, not a hotel. Writing in The Sun, she's reaffirmed the need to leave the ECHR. The Conservatives now claiming to be leading the debate on immigration. Do you think they are? Do you sense they are? Are they really overtaking reform? Not sure about that. And a story you might have caught this week, but I thought it was very appropriate to come back to. The mother who woke up to find a fox in her bed. Attacked, not a silver fox, a fox in her bed. Sniffing her face. It had already nibbled at her baby's head. Fortunately, it wasn't serious, but, I mean, serious enough in some respect. Not the first time we've seen these kind of stories. I want to know if you've been on the receiving end of a random attack from some old wily fox, an owl swooping down majestically on your bonce, or an ambitious bullock chasing you through the fields and the countryside of the UK. It happens. It happens. I'm telling you. 0344 499 1000. Thankfully, who else to bring in to discuss this? Charlie Rowley is with us. It's almost as if we always pick that last story to be sort of Rowley-friendly.
20: Oh, well, you know, I've been called an ambitious bullock once or twice myself, as you can imagine.
15: Here we come. You know Charlie Rowley? I know him as the ambitious bullock. Yes. That. Yeah. I mean, the problem with your fox, okay, mm-hmm. Let's just be honest, your fox is a manky bit of kit, all right? It really is a filthy swine, all right? People look at it and go, wasn't it lovely? Look, its little face. And it's like, stinks to high heavens, that thing. Flea-ridden. I'm telling you. And people have obviously got quite... They think they're like a horse whisperer with foxes. So there's always a picture of someone in their back garden feeding the foxes, and that the foxes get ever more confident to the point that eventually they take the food out of the person's hand.
20: Mm.
15: And because once you do it once with a fox, there are a lot of things, your fox, they're not stupid.
20: Mm.
15: They come back the next day, and then they think, oh, I've got free rein round here. I'll just nip into someone's house and nibble a baby's head. Mm. And sorry, fox, you can't do that.
20: Yes.
15: I mean, they are a bit out of control. And once in a while, I'm walking the dog, I see a fox, the dog sees the fox, and the fox gets scared and legs it. The fox thinks, I can't win this battle. And foxes, of course, intrinsically don't like dogs. They are canine resistant, as I think I said that like it was a phrase.
20: I was hanging on to your every word up until that moment.
15: This is like an Attenborough show. Yeah. He's retiring soon, I'm hoping. But once in a while, the fox doesn't do that. The fox starts to take steps towards us. And some of them are a sizable, you know, they're bigger than my dog. So you start to think, well, I don't want an altercation with the fox. Or any other beast, for that matter. It is, if you're ever bored, and you go onto YouTube and you Google humans being attacked by wild animals, and I'm not talking about, you know, a horrendous case where someone's decapitated by a tiger, but people who just think that they're sort of overconfident enough to have some kind of sort of mental, spiritual connection with the animals. There was a documentary called Grizzly Man, and it's still out there, and it was interesting, and it was about a guy that sort of believed he'd built up this relationship with grizzly bears in it was either Canada or North America. And he used to walk through fields. He knew where in the forest the grizzly bears lurked, and he would walk amongst them and sort of stand and look, and they never attacked him. What nobody told him was a story that starts with that sentence. What nobody told him was that a grizzly bear would rarely attack you unless it had really good reason. So the fact that he was standing there amidst these grizzly bears that are about 9'6" and, you know, one swipe of the paw would kill you wasn't because he had some kind of spiritual connection with them. It's because they weren't interested in him until the day when they were interested in him and ate him. And so that was the end of the documentary, really.
20: Oh.
15: Yes.
20: There wasn't a second episode after that.
15: Yes, clearly. You were hoping... I know you like a happy ending, Charlie, but this wasn't one of them, I'm afraid.
20: No.
15: So there was... And I'm always reminded of that this guy literally thought he had some kind of connection with nature and he was sort of marked out as a special kind of... And he wasn't. They just didn't bother with him until they did. And somebody here told me this story. This is back to the Foxes. And I don't think it's true. It's somebody who said that a relative of theirs works in A&E, and a man was rushed into A&E. He was diabetic, and as a result of his diabetes, he had no feeling in his feet or in his toes, the sort of extremities. He had no feeling in his toes, and he woke up, and a fox had eaten his toes.
20: Oh, my. Wow.
15: No, I'm putting that down as balderdash. I'm saying that's an... Because even if you had no feeling, I mean, you would want the sensation of a fox on your bed eating your toes.
20: Yes. You would have thought,
15: it went
20: for
15: the full pack, all 10.
20: Yeah.
15: All 10 gone.
20: Gosh. Yes, you would have thought you'd feel something on the foot, even, if and it's just... If you
15: well, you'd feel a nudge, wouldn't you, if anything? You'd think, oh, what's that at the bottom of the bed?
20: Mm.
15: Why, is, why is there something moving in my bed?
20: Chance of me if I think. In my house, something. But, oh, hello. Any silver fox, I suppose. But these foxes, you're right, I mean, because there was a story the other day about the fox that broke into Parliament. Do you remember that story? It was in an MP's office, rummaging around in the morning, and it was really? There for about 45 minutes before a member of staff sort of thought, what's that?
15: How do we get it out?
20: And opened the cupboards, and there he was.
15: Yes.
20: You know, so they're sly, they're wily. That's
15: They
20: know,
15: really are. And on the back of the fox ended up in the bedroom with the woman earlier this week, and I was reading one comment where somebody said they had a similar experience, and they chased the fox, and the fox didn't leave the house. Mm. It jumped up on top of the cupboards and stayed there for like an hour, and it wouldn't move. What do you do? How do you get rid of this thing? Anyway, it does spawn, naturally, the obvious story about whether you've been on the receiving end of a bit of jip from a fox, an owl, I don't know. I mean, we know that seagulls are an utter menace.
20: Well, yes.
15: That's your classic. Or something happened in a zoo.
20: Yes, yes. And you often see, I mean, the video I did see just by chance the other day, because I think the algorithms on social media are so terrible.
15: The ones you get.
20: Yes, it became all too familiar when you said, if you go away and Google sort of, you know, people being sort of, you know, attacked
15: people,
20: by
15: It's my favourite Google search, people being idiots, just that. And you stick it in there and it's just magnificent to see what your fellow humans decide to do.
20: But it's even the cage handlers. So, you know, if you're at a, you know, I think it's in America, there was some sort of alligator park, you know, and, you know, they put on a bit of a show to say, you know,
15: that's
20: the feeding time and,
15: you
20: know, and then, of course, you've got the alligator or the crocodile really up close. And, of course, they don't flinch because it's they're not being, you know, they haven't had the right senses tapped for them to be able to then snap until, of course, you know, they do snap just randomly. And
15: wasn't there one, there's a fellow with his head inside the jaw of an alligator.
20: That nonsense. I mean, why on earth, you know... I mean,
15: again, but they think they've got some kind of special relationship, these people. I mean, they're nut jobs.
20: Well, I mean, I thought this hour was bad enough, you know, turning up being so bad. You know,
15: I thought this was a challenge.
20: I thought this, I've considered the alligator sort of alternative.
15: It's an alternative. What's better, sitting for an hour with Collins at 6 a.m. on an autumnal morning or being, chomped by an alligator. 0344 499 1000. We'll take some voice notes on that. We can have some fun with it. Look, there's a serious side to anyone who's been genuinely attacked by an animal. We're not understating that. But there is a more kind of slightly humorous side. If you hear what I'm saying, we'll take some calls on that. 87222 if you're messaging in. I do want to talk about flags as well, because Birmingham City Council are the latest council to seek a High Court injunction to stop members of... well, they call them an anti-migrant group, Raise the Colours. Are Raise the Colours strictly an anti-migrant group, or are they just a group who want to sort of reaffirm some patriotism on our lamppost? Now, I've got a bit of an opinion on this that not everybody shares. I don't like flag. You know, when you see a flag on a motorway gantry and it's been rained on and pooed on by birds, it just looks very sad and grim. Just hanging one up willy-nilly, I'm not a fan of. But not because it's a flag, but because from a patriotic point of view, I like a flag to be... I think there should be some symmetry with with flags. You know, I think they should look nice. They should be placed at the correct height. They should be able to wave beautifully in the wind and do what they're meant to do to showcase the brilliant flag-based credentials of your country. Mm. So when somebody just whacks one on the back of their Cortina and says, yeah, I'm a patriot man, it's like, yeah, I know what you're trying to do, Bob, and that's fine, but it ain't working.
20: Mm.
15: Go down the Mall on the way to Buckingham Palace, and that's how you put flags up. They're lit, same height. It's a beauty. It's the most beautiful scene when you see that. However, Birmingham City Council have said the action to get this injunction followed an evidence-led process. Now, this is always iffy when a council says an evidence-led process. Evidence at what? Mm. I would call it an opinion-led process, which was focused, they say, on public safety, lawful highway management. So I presume the idea is that a flag could kind of fly off a lamppost and go on your windscreen and carnage would ensue.
20: Mm.
15: I don't know if that's ever happened. But they also said community cohesion. Now, that's the bit that I've picked up on. So they don't like it because they think it's a problem for community cohesion. Now, if it's an English flag in this case, or even a union flag, then I fail to see how putting that anywhere in any form in this country would go against community cohesion. If you put it up in Nairobi, I could understand why someone might go, that's a bit weird. But to put your own flag up in your own country cannot go against the spirit of community cohesion, right?
20: Mm. Well, you would have thought so. But, you know, the world in which we live in today, where you might have, you know, academics, for example, even that you sort of, you know, are shy about our flag, that sort of, you know, think that it is a symbol of past, you know, colonialism and the empire and how terrible that was, and people who still think we should be paying reparations to countries, you know, from hundreds of years ago. I mean, it's a complete nonsense. I mean, I don't think that's necessarily the case in Birmingham. I genuinely think that in Birmingham there is a large you know, Muslim population, there's a large demographic change in Birmingham where they may feel as a population that people that are putting up those flags, whether it's the St. George's flags or the Union flag, are doing it with racist motivations. So I imagine that's the survey that's been conducted by that particular community. But that is, in my view, a load of all nonsense. I'm actually 100% with you, by the way, because I don't think you should. I mean, it's a bit like on roundabouts where you get someone's old bedsheet, you know, that says, you know, happy birthday, Joan, you know, happy 80th, Joan, you know, and people are driving around the roundabout thinking, God, you know, what a bit of a sight for sore eyes, isn't it? And it is a bit of a distraction.
15: It's that. So
20: I love flag. And painting, I mean, seeing on the screens now, your painting of the roundabouts, you know, people think that's a good idea, but it can be a distraction if you're looking at that, you know, St. George's flag on the road that someone's painted over a white roundabout, and you might end up sort of, you know, crashing into someone. So I get that, but I'm with you. Go to America. There are flags everywhere, the stars and stripes. Everybody is proud to fly their national flag. And that is the huge difference what we've got to between us and the US, for example.
15: Yeah.
20: Whereas, you know, the US is a melting pot of people from all walks of life and different backgrounds and countries. And it's, you know, it's the success story of immigration. But the reason why it's a success story is because everybody buys into, unless you're a radical extremist, the flag. They buy into the United States. They buy into their constitution and the amendments. They are proud, patriotic Americans, regardless of whether they're Democratic or Republic. They believe in a president. They believe in their constitution. We've got people that just want to talk this country down, that are embarrassed by St. George's
15: flag. But why is a local council going to court over this and threatening 2 years in jail? Well, I mean, seriously. You end up on Sea Wing with, you know, Mick the serial killer. What you in for, sunshine? Oh, I put a flag up on a lamppost. But really? Yeah. I mean, that really? We haven't got enough prison places to keep police killers inside jail. And yet we've got a council talking about sending people to jail for breaching the flag thing.
20: Yeah, but this is, I think, you know, there's more to be looked at for Birmingham City Council, I think, if this is one, because they've done a few things that sort of, I can't recall off the top of my head, but I think they've done things like sort of, it's either banning you know, the Lord's Prayer or something like that at the start of the council meetings, or they've shifted to having their own sort of prayer.
15: We did one in the week. There was one. Is Birmingham, am I right? Ted's our producer today, and I'm going to use that word very loosely, by the way, producer. Birmingham City Council run by the Lib Dems and the Greens. Am I right in saying that? Because I'm sure that there was something this week, and I can't remember what the story was. We only did it yesterday or the day before, where they'd... again, they decreed some other flipping nonsense that these people have got time on their hands to think about. So this is political. This is not Birmingham City Council going, oh, yeah, we really need to, like, we've got we had so many problems with flags flying off lampposts and landing on the windscreens of people or on the head of an old lady or a blind person or whatever. It's not that at all. This is just nonsense. They just hate the idea. They hate the flag. They don't. So, it's Lib Dem and Green. That run that place.
20: And
15: that tells you everything you need to know, frankly, doesn't it?
20: Yes.
15: They've got two independent groups.
20: Yes, called the Better Birmingham Independent Group. Well,
15: yeah, I see what they did there.
20: Yes, but I mean, look, they should be focusing on things. I mean, fancy sort of using up any kind of council time to talk about raising a flagpole.
15: Yeah, emptying the bins.
20: Empty the bins, for God's sake.
15: Empty the bins. Clean the roads, sort the potholes out, and, yeah, OK, get a bit mardy if someone's put a flag up in a bad way, but not because it's a flag, but because it doesn't look very good. I get that. That's not what they're saying here. They hate it. They hate the idea that someone's whacked a flag up. It kills them to think of anyone in this country would be patriotic enough to want to stick a flag up. These people are ill.
20: Yes. But that's the you know the way in which we've sort of become as a country. You know, the tolerance. Yeah. You know, we've become tolerant of intolerance, and this is clearly an intolerant move by Birmingham City 100%. Council against our flag.
15: This comes from Mark, who says, "Morning, Ian. Stop besmirching the. I love that word, besmirching the friendly urban fox. We have one in Croydon. We now call Frankie. Frankie pops over for dinner most nights." Not around the table.
20: Napkin time.
15: Napkin, yes.
20: Knife and fork.
15: Oh, good day to you. Sitting, staring, and when it's not ready for him, he's just looking, because he thinks, Because Mark in Croydon, who is clearly the encourager of vermin, has decided to feed him. You've only got to feed one of those manky old things once, and that's it. They're there every day. Until the fox season changes, and then, of course... It's very brutal, isn't it? Is it the mother fox that gets kicked out the it's not a pack, is it? But I think the mother fox has to get out, and then you see the sort of mangy old thing on the roam. It's quite cruel. But wolves do it as well, don't they? I think.
20: I think they do.
15: Yeah, I don't know where we're going with this, but
20: they're quite loud as well. Foxes. Have you ever been woken up by a fox?
15: Well, in fact, we'll come back to the reason why foxes are loud. I think you're ahead of me on this one. Let's get a voice note on the issue of flags. This comes from Wayne. Morning, Wayne.
2: Morning, Mr. Collins. It's Wayne from Erdington in Birmingham, mate. That'll be the Muslim community that don't want the flags up. That's exactly who don't want the flags up, mate. I'm English and proud and have a big St. George's cross on the side of my house, and that's where it'll be staying.
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8: There are problems in South Ayrshire this Friday morning for the A77 following an overturned lorry in the early hours. The carriageway remains partially blocked for repair works at Ballantrae. And of course, mind in West Yorkshire, a section of the A64 York Road remains closed eastbound towards the A1M as people make their way towards this weekend's Leeds Festival. And it's slow in Kent, heading through Dover on the A2, an accident partially blocking the carriageway at the Whitfield Road roundabout. And Norwich Airport is closed today because of strike action.
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0: attempting to release it. It got out of the towel and clamped its teeth onto his finger. I had to take him to A&E. The bite got down to the bone, so thought it was best. And I swear I've never seen medical professionals stifle laughter so much when they heard the story. He had a tetanus jab and a bandage in the end. Well, you do need to have a jab, don't you?
1: Well, yes,
0: you know.
1: Yeah. Squirrels are also quite feral beasts.
0: Rabies.
1: Rabies.
0: All of them. They've all got rabies. Did you know that?
1: But if you go to... I am actually taken by squirrels, though. I do think they're quite cute. And if you go down... I know it's quite London-centric, but if you're ever in St. James's Park, you know, they're very tame. If you bend down and hold your hand out and, you know, pretend you've got some nuts or something, they will. They will come. They will come to you. It's true.
0: Do you just read Kenneth Williams' diaries before you come in?
1: That is absolutely a true story, but that did spring to mind when
0: yes,
1: you know, when you were talking about that poor man who'd been bitten. But
0: they're just. I think squirrels just aren't they just rats with tails, bigger tails.
1: Oh, I'm not sure. I have got time for squirrels. I've no time for pigeons. They are flying rats, I would say. And you get all these people that say, well, no, it's our fault because pigeons used to be all homed. They were homing pigeons,
0: yes,
1: and did a lot, you know, during the war and all the rest of it. And I mean, but now they are just, they're vermin.
0: Christina says, we have fox visitors on our estate. It's like the M1 in fox season during the night. The reason, is this true? And I'll try and put this delicately because it is kind of breakfast time. It's nearly 6:30. But every now and again you hear a terrible squeal and you think that there is a person being attacked. And it's apparently foxes mating. And the reason that it's the male fox squealing because during the mating process with a female... And again, I'm going to put this delicately. Ted, if you need to dump this, I'll understand that the Ofcom boys get a bit sensitive on this kind of stuff. But I'll just describe it as neatly and as dignified as I can. The reason the male fox squeals is because while copulating, the female fox clamps.
1: Is that so?
0: Yeah. You heard that, Ted, before. So the male fox is stuck.
1: Mm.
0: With it, little Foxy Willy being kind of caught and can't escape. So it's like essentially like having your thing put in a vice. Which is where the Elvis Presley song, "You're Caught in a Trap." It was about mating foxes.
1: Yes, you can't go on.
0: We can't go on together.
1: It really is like being in a room with David
0: Attenborough. With your foxy ways.
1: It is really like being in a room with David Attenborough. It really is.
0: You don't get this, do you, on the David Attenborough show? This is why they've had to fire him, frankly. because, yeah, he just wasn't really up... He wasn't progressive with his wildlife tapes.
1: No, he didn't get to the crux of it.
0: He didn't get to the crux of it. So that's what I'm told is the answer to that. On flags, Mike says, St George's Roundabout is a danger, but a pride-coloured crossing... is acceptable. It's all woke nonsense. A very good point, actually. It's a very good point. Let's get a voice note on animal attacks. This comes from Tony. Morning, Tony.
2: Morning, Charlie. Morning, Ian. When I was a kid, I had a tortoise, and one day I was feeding him some tomato, and I wasn't paying attention like I should have been, and he bit my finger. Oh. And needless to say, I triggered. My arm pulled out of the way very quickly and nearly dragged him out of his shell. He wasn't very happy.
0: I bet he wasn't very happy. I've just had a phone call from Jeremy Kyle as we're talking about that. I don't know why. Obviously, I couldn't pick it up, Jezza, because I'm on the air.
1: You would have thought he'd know how this works by now, wouldn't you?
0: You might have thought so. One in here from Christina, who says, the Tories leading the way to leaving the ECHR if elected. Absolute rubbish. Wouldn't trust them to run a bath. People would truly be let down by them. They have lefty-leaning liberals in the party too. British flags give me hope, and I feel patriotic. The only flags should be British ones. That's fair. This one from... Gary, fox in the bedroom sounds lucky to me. Here in Indonesia, I woke up to a snake in the bathroom. I guess you run those kind of risks, don't you?
1: We've all been there.

0: It can happen. One in from Christine, who says, bloody stupid, USA, get up close to a bison to take photographs. Then they wonder why they're attacked, especially if they have young. Foxes kill for fun, of course. They killed all my chickens. Men's urine keeps them away. Which is fine, but as I discovered when I wanted to rid the foxes of Hyde Park, that trying that method can land to a court appearance. The magistrate was quite understanding. Yes. All I was doing was trying to keep the foxes away. Men's urine, apparently.
1: We're a nation of inventors, aren't we, really? I mean, how on earth someone's been able to work that one out? I mean, you know, fair play.
0: Well, my mum used to think that conkers kept spiders away from the house.
1: I've heard that's true.
0: But really?
1: I don't know why, but I had heard that. If you put them in corners, if you put them in the corners of the room...
0: Well, that's what she used to do. Mm. She's not alive anymore, Charlie. Thanks for bringing it up. We'll take a short pause, but we shall return with more of your voice notes, 87222 to message us, 0344 499 1000 to call or leave a voice note on flags, on patriotism, on wild animal attacks, particularly foxes. And what about your badger as well? I love a badger. I love a badger, and I feel very sad when I see one that's been clearly hit by a car on the side of the road. You see too many of them, actually. Mm. Your badger's it's a quiet beast, isn't it?
1: Well, I'm hardly on the roads these days. I'm behind a wheel. Not since the incident.
0: Since the incident, yeah. He's always in the back seat. And sometimes he's in a taxi. 0344 499 1000. This is Talk.
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0: Oh, dear. 25 to 7. So much going on here. So I still don't know why Jezza called me, because obviously I can't call him back during the programme.
1: I think he should leave a voice note. We'll get him on the air.
0: I think he should leave a voice note. Yes, or maybe call him back on it. I did. He did one. I think last time I was covering for Jeremy, he did call, but it was during the news, or during an ad break or something. So I was able to return the call. Let's look at this story, because we've got other stories here as well. Danny Kruger, the Reform MP, has pledged to prevent people from voting if their English is not good enough to understand the electoral rules. Officials in polling stations would be told to deny someone a ballot paper if they were concerned about their ability to understand the voting process or the language. Now, there's a problem there, isn't there? Because I don't know how... I can't imagine you could leave it to the job of a volunteer in a polling station to decide whether someone has their democratic right to vote removed based on the fact you couldn't understand them. Because there might be many reasons why you might not understand someone.
1: Yes. And I think just reading the story just off the bat, I think that's what would be expected. Someone that is in a polling station, a volunteer that, you know, would ultimately, when you go into the booth, you give them the polling card. And obviously you give your ID nowadays, so you have to, quite rightly so. I think it's extraordinary that we, you know, have allowed people to be able to vote without actually being able to present ID of who they are, photo ID.
0: So, I agree.
1: So the idea that then on top of that, you'll have someone having to try and judge and navigate you know, at free will, and by the, you know, these polling stations are there from, you know, 7 a.m. until 10 p.m. You know, the people are going to be exhausted, and you know, if it's quiet during the day, and then all of a sudden there's a surge at 5-6 p.m. when people have finished work.
0: Yes.
1: You know, you're going to be a little bit sort of under the cosh of it.
0: So
1: then to try and
0: so.
1: Work out who these people are, I think that's a bit much.
0: And we're going to take a very special phone call in just a second. But I remember in let's call it the London Borough of Bromley. I won't identify the particular ticket office, but there was a fellow that worked behind there who we called Soft Mick, and Soft Mick could not. Well, he could speak. He just decided he was a bit like that, mate, you know. So you'd say, can I get a return to London? He'd go, he came back, not, mate. He said, sorry? Mm. He came back, not more. Am I what? He came back, not more. What did he say? I think he said, are you coming back tonight or tomorrow? Okay. So would Mick be denied a vote?
1: Well, that would have to be up
0: to
1: the...
0: Well, the vote in the polls, I can't vote, mate.
1: Yeah, I mean, I think that you know, on the face of it, it sounds like a good idea because you want to kind of stop the family voting. You want to stop people just coming down to vote, you know, being basically dictated to by the husbands or the fathers or whoever. But I think the reality, the practicalities of how do you, if you are someone that is manning those polling stations, how do you decipher and how do you then actually confront someone to say, I don't actually understand. Do you know what you're doing here? Do you know what your, you know, the purpose of this whole vote is about?
0: Yeah.
1: And actually, they'd have to say, no, I'm denying you a vote, because that would cause all kinds of court proceedings, I imagine.
0: Absolutely
1: see,
0: right.
1: You know, you'd see the council.
0: And can you message me if you know of Soft Mick and whether he still works in the ticket office at one of the many stations? I don't want to identify Soft Mick. He was a nice bloke.
1: Mm.
0: But when he asked you, oh, I'm a mate, you go, what? What did he just say? So when he asked you a question, all you could do is look at him and go, yeah. And you don't know what you said yes to. Jeremy Kyle.
16: Hello. Listen, Soft Mick, Charlie knows a couple of soft men, to be fair. Do you know where I am?
0: Where are you?
16: I'm in Birmingham putting flags up. Sod 'em all.
0: I love it. I love it. I knew there was a reason why you weren't sitting here this morning, Jezza.
16: What an absolute joke that is. Seriously, let me get this absolutely straight. You can be arrested and go to prison for raising your own flag. What a joke.
0: Yes.
16: I was just listening to you two. You've got a right chemistry going on, haven't you, eh?
0: Got a right something going on.
16: I
0: mean, chemistry is a very tricky word in this respect, given that we can't stand each other.
16: The housewife choice, the silver fox. I've got a question for you, Mr. Collins.
0: Yes.
16: Are you going to be talking about Harry and Meghan?
0: Don't get me on Harry and Meghan. I woke up...
16: You know, people, I kept playing it yesterday.
0: I know. Well, I woke up yesterday morning. I'm in the kitchen. So I'm flying solo at home at the moment. So I'm in the kitchen making my coffee. I put the radio on. And I'm thinking, I'll listen to a bit of Jezza. And I hear me, not Jezza. And I'm thinking, why am I on the radio? I'm in my own kitchen. And it was the rant. And then 10 minutes later, you played it again. And then 10 minutes later, you played it again.
16: Oh, do you know,
0: it was beautiful.
16: The only thing I did yesterday, it's all I did. That's brilliant. So, Harry and Meghan, but you and Charlotte, the flag thing, I'm dotting around. I'm currently in, I can't say exactly where, Borstal Common, and we're just putting flags up because we can't be bothered.
0: I love it.
16: That story is awful, though, isn't it?
0: It's unbelievable, isn't it? So you're up very early, Jezza, for a man who's not working. Is that just because of your flag proclivities?
16: No, I've got to go to a wedding in Spain, so I thought I'll put you two on. I didn't realise that two-timey hinge is there with you. I thought she only came in with me. I'll tell you the best thing, Ian, right? We're both working together this weekend, a big thing. And Charlie, not interested in the money, not interested in what his duties are going to be, just kept going, well, there'll be sandwiches at lunchtime.
0: The occasional iced fancy.
1: Well, you know, I'll do anything for a fiver. But I did want to make sure that we were getting into all the parties. That's what I thought. Look, if we're working incredibly hard for 2 days, Jeremy, I was looking after you.
16: Don't you worry. And I don't want to disturb, but you're sounding fantastic, guys. And listen, anybody who's raising a flag, seriously, what a joke that is.
0: What a joke.
16: Unbelievable.
0: Jezza, I've got to ask you this. You, of course, did an incredibly successful TV show for many, many years on the telly. Did you ever, in the various and rather interesting arrangement of people that you met in that time, meet somebody who, I don't know, married a fox or something? Because that's the kind of thing that you could expect on certain shows. Because we're talking about foxes as well. Where are you on this? Because these things are causing havoc and they're trying to eat
16: people. They are causing... They break in and they get to kids, don't they? When you say, where am I at on it, what should happen to them?
0: Well, are you a fox lover? Are you a...
16: I've never really thought that deeply about it. When the Jeremy Carr show was on, this is really interesting. You'll love this. Guess who sponsored the Jeremy Carr show for 10 years?
0: Oh, was it Foxy Bingo?
16: Yes, Foxy Bingo, that's true.
0: With Charlie joining in, yeah, it was. Yeah, I remember it well, watched every episode.
1: FoxyBingo.com.
0: That's the one.
1: I remember it well. I used to watch the Jeremy Carr. I haven't told him this. In fact, it's a bit embarrassing now he's on the line, but I used to watch the Jeremy Carr show religiously.
0: Charlie, you were on it.
1: I've been in awe.
16: Yeah.
1: I've been in awe.
16: He's the person online that pretends to be soft Mick, let me tell you.
0: That's it. Oh, not Mick, yeah. Oh, Jezza's got...
16: On the flags thing, keep the faith, disgusting, you know?
0: Got
16: disgusting.
0: It. Jezza, enjoy Spain, have a good one. Jeremy Carr is back here on Monday. Might be a bank holiday, but he's back.
1: Mm.
0: What are you doing next weekend with Jeremy Carr? That involves sandwiches. Is it a conference?
1: It is a conference.
0: Oh, it's a conference.
1: Yes, it is a conference.
0: I did know. Steve in Bristol says, never found a fox in the bedroom, but when I was younger, I woke up with several cougars in the bedroom. Thank you for that, Steve. Keith in Nottingham, Ian and Charlie, thanks for explaining the intimate details of squealing foxes. That probably explains the noises coming from the Rayner household. Morning, Ian. No time for grey squirrels, nor Charlie bending over with his nuts. The invaders have killed nearly all of the indigenous red ones, says Graham in Birmingham.
1: I don't think there was any bending over involved. I think I said I was leaning down. Did I say I was bending over?
0: You actually did, yeah, the line. We've got the transcript.
1: Oh, dear.
0: Yes.
1: Well.
0: So you were feeding the squirrels?
1: Well... worse than that, I just wanted them to come over, so I sort of pretended. You know, like you would with a child.
0: So you didn't really have any nuts. You pretended to. So you were trying to attract the attention of squirrels through the conduit of mime.
1: I was.
0: Is that what you're telling us?
1: You know, but like when you steal a child's nose and you say, oh, I've got your nose, because you can sort of put your thumb through your tube. And I was sort of doing that to a squirrel. I don't know. Anyway, I befriended a squirrel. Just like the Japanese Prime Minister recently befriended a cockroach. Did you hear about that? I befriended a squirrel. Did you hear about this? Yeah?
0: No, I didn't hear about that.
1: She was very lonely. She said she was very lonely in her job as periods of time, and she's done incredibly well, and she's not been there that long, and she said she befriended a cockroach in her office.
0: Yeah, I don't know what that does for your political credibility, really, does it? I mean, of all the animals that you might wish to... You know, it's not exactly the image of a sort of cuddly... although I'm sure they're quite intelligent cockroaches in their own roachy kind of way.
1: Mm. Well, they're very resilient, aren't they? They don't go easy, do they?
0: Isn't there an urban myth that if you let a nuclear bomb off, a cockroach would survive it? I'm sure that's BS, isn't it? Really?
1: I wouldn't want to try to find out.
0: Well, they're not that tough. I reckon if I dropped a La Creuset pan on a cockroach, it would be no more. Those things weigh a ton, I'm telling you. Richard says, Birmingham City Council, another loony idea this week is to make the speed limit. That was it. It was the 20-mile-an-hour speed limit. You can cruise by and admire the rubbish in the streets. That's why we were talking about Birmingham Council. And I just happened to say on air, you can bet your life it's run by the Lib Dems and the Greens. And then, of course, we checked it, and it was run by the Lib Dems and the Greens. So we've done Danny. Kemi Badenoch getting tough on social cohesion. She says, Britain is our home, not a hotel, writing in the Sun. She's reaffirmed the need to leave the ECHR. The Conservatives now claim to be leading the debate on immigration. Is that a reasonable claim?
1: I don't think so, yet. I think, you know, she has made some very interesting and very correct interventions, you know. So she's been very clear about talking about that we don't live in a multicultural society. We live in a multi-ethnic society. And there'll still be
0: yeah.
1: people, particularly on the left, who want to talk about multiculturalism and how that's a wonderful thing. But she's absolutely right. She, you know, she's been bold and she's gone out there to say that not all cultures are equal. And they're not. You know, if you are from a culture where, you know, you agree with child marriage, for example, or even second cousin marriage, if you agree with the fact that, you know, a man can dictate what his wife or two wives or three wives, you know, where, that is not the same culture that we have in the UK, and therefore it is not the same. It is not equal.
0: No, it's
1: I'm
0: not.
1: I'm afraid. But we do live in a multi-ethnic society, which, you know, it can be positive because we don't judge people by the colour of their skin. But we have to be upfront about some of the challenges
0: judge people on cultural clashes.
1: Absolutely.
0: And differences and incompatibilities.
1: Absolutely.
0: And in fact, not only should we do that, we should be encouraged to do that. I mean, there is a certain agreed-upon hymn sheet from which we all sing. And I don't think we should be apologising for that.
1: Yeah.
0: That this is how we do business. These are the basic tenets. There's not, you know, we don't want loads of rules and regs, but it's all basic stuff. You don't even need to write it down, you know, adhere to this. If somebody whacks a flag up outside your house, it's hardly the work of Eugene Terre Blanche. It's just somebody who happens to be a bit patriotic and thinks, I want to put a flag up.
1: Absolutely. And
0: look, sometimes they look a bit ropey. I'm not a fan of a ropey flag. But the idea that you should go to jail for it, seriously?
1: And that's, you know, and if it is the case, you know, we had a voice note early on, you know, you talked about the heavy Muslim population in Birmingham. If it's run by a council that is of a people who are of a different culture, who think that it is offensive to start raising the UK flag, whether it's the Union flag or whether it's South St George's Day flag, then this is when political leaders need to stand up and say, hang about. OK, this is where we have a real cultural clash, even though that they're in the driving seat of running the council. But
0: it was this neck of the woods where we had the whole kind of Israeli Aston Villa football match issue, where you had some of these leaders happy to put their face and their voice on various video releases saying, you know, this is our territory. You don't come... Essentially, Jews, stay away.
1: Mm.
0: We don't want you around here. This is our patch. It's like, wow.
1: Yeah.
0: It's the 21st century. Who are these morons?
1: Yeah, and you know, they've got the, what, seemingly, the chief constable at the time of Birmingham and his associates under their sort of thumb, because he's been to multiple select committees in Parliament and has been pressed time and time again. What evidence did you have for making that decision? Why did you ban those fans? Who were you listening to and on what basis?
0: Yeah.
1: And again, you know, Birmingham was also subject to, you know, the first example of two-tier Britain when in Southport on the back of riots or protests that obviously turned violent, where the police were, and the Prime Minister at the time was tough as old boots to say, look, if you've got a weapon, you'll be going to jail for however many years. But when it came to Birmingham, where riots sort of and protests sparked off there, where there was counter-protests by a particular part of the community, it was a sort of, look, if you've got knives, just drop them in this bag. Don't worry about it.
0: There was a clip, of a cop saying, you got any weapons, lads? Don't want, you know, just drop them off. It's like, really?
1: Yeah, absolutely. Two-tier Britain in full view, in my view.
0: You should all be in a sack in the back of a police van, for God's sake. You've got weapons.
1: Yeah. And this is what needs confronting, I think. And this is where...
0: Absolutely.
1: So Kemi is, you know, onto something. The only... And she's doing well. And the only final thing I say is because the only problem she's got, because she's polling a hell of a lot better than the Conservative Party, whenever she sort of comes out with a good idea that everybody agrees, like leaving the ECHR and, you know, deporting foreign criminals, deporting anybody that comes into this country illegally, making it longer, from about 5 years to 10 years before you can actually sort of have a citizenship and status in this country. The only question that will be thrown back at her is, well, you have 14 years to do all that and your party didn't do it. So she's got to get over that hump. But a week is a long time in politics and we've got 3 years probably to go into the next general election.
0: Okay.
1: Can she do it?
0: Let's get a voice note. On flags, this is Sarah in Birmingham. Morning, Sarah.
17: Morning, Ian. Morning, Charlie. Great show. Birmingham City Council making it illegal for people to fly our national flag. They've lost the plot, haven't they? I'm hoping that it's illegal to fly other flags, like that Palestinian thing that everybody seems to like to fly in various areas. No, didn't think so. But no, I'm thinking Birmingham City Council have probably got greater things to think about, like collecting the bins and sorting out general bad behaviour on the streets. But obviously that's not a priority. But oh, God, if you fly our flag, you're a far right thug. They've lost the plot. Seriously, the whole country's lost the plot. What a shame. And for a city like Birmingham that has so much history in it, I think it's a shame. Oh well, state of affairs, I guess.
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28: Stationary now in Suffolk, edged west on the A14 towards Cambridge. In fact, the carriageway blocked due to an accident between Junction 37 for Newmarket and Junction 36. That's the A11 at Nine Mile Hill, and it's queuing in Northamptonshire, edged south on the M1 towards a broken down lorry blocking lane 4 just prior to Junction 15A for Toaster. And it remains slow in Dover on the A2, an accident partially blocking the carriageway at the Whitfield Road roundabout. And a reminder, Norwich Airport is closed today because of strike action.
18: 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The home of common sense. This is Talk.
0: Morning, 5 to 7. We're at the tail end of Charlie Rowley, but don't worry. Some real conversation with Dave Wooding happens after the news, so we can get into the proper stuff then, Charlie. We jest, of course. We always do end up, though, sort of gravitating towards the kind of, I wouldn't just say light-hearted story, but ones that put a bit of a smile on our face. Like this, for example, from Christine. It says, I looked after a lovely lady in Cumbria. She had feeding boxes for red squirrels. We had to feed them twice a day. if we saw a grey squirrel, brackets, rats, we had to tell her at once, and she got her cousin to come and shoot them. Quite brutal, isn't it?
1: Yeah, well, you didn't have to feed them twice a day, I don't suppose, but you chose to. But the red squirrel, that's the thing, the red squirrels are to be protected. It's the grey ones that you see more often in London who are maybe a little bit
0: I've
1: more...
0: I've never seen a red squirrel.
1: Well, they're rare, that's...
0: Yeah, well, they are, yeah. Have you ever seen one?
1: The red, I have, actually, yes, yeah. But they're rare.
0: Well, you say you have. Whereabouts? Are they more... Would you find them more in Scotland than England, I think?
1: I think so, in North Yorkshire, and maybe perhaps in the north. I mean, that's where I've seen them, I think. But
0: they're bringing back the wolf. The wolf is returning, which is good news. I love a wolf. I mean, you've got to be careful. I mean, don't try and feed one of those things. That will have your hand off. The eagle, there's a couple of eagles. I love seeing... You know, when you look up, you see a bird of prey in the sky. And I just love that. And I think, which is the eagle there? Is it the golden eagle that's returning to the UK, I think?
1: Quite possibly. I don't know.
0: They're massive, those things.
1: I don't know my birds.
0: They're, of course you don't. Golden eagles are about as wide as this studio, aren't they, when those wings spread? Pedro says, good morning, Ian, and good morning, Charlie. This is Phil. Surely if someone or a council is banning you from raising the country's flags, could you not say that that would be treachery and a class of traitors to this country? Well, it's certainly treacherous to say that you can't put a flag up.
1: Yes.
0: If you have to pass an aesthetic test, I get that and go, right, that flag, mate, the flag looks right. It's grubby, it's been rained on, it's been pooed on by pigeons, and you've got it sort of dangling on a, you know, a roundabout somewhere.
1: Mm.
0: It's covering up the road signs. Yeah, I get that, but that's a different argument, right?
1: Mm.
0: Diane says, my ex and I had gone for a walk in the woods and a squirrel threw a nut at him, which hit him on the head. I thought it was hilarious. He didn't. I think that's hilarious. Gary says, Charlie, can you elaborate on your proclivity for a small iced fancy? Well, I mentioned... You mentioned you were doing something with Jeremy next weekend. And you wanted to know if there was going to be sandwiches there.
1: Oh, yes.
0: And I said, and maybe... I don't think you heard me, so I said, maybe an occasional iced fancy.
1: What's that?
0: It's just an iced cake.
1: An iced cake?
0: An iced cake.
1: Oh, an iced cake?
0: Yeah, like a little bun.
1: A nice
0: of
1: iced,
0: some sort.
1: Nice bun. Yes. A nice bun.
0: It's very sort of Alan Bennett, isn't it? Oh, we sat down for a cup of tea and an iced fancy. It's in that territory.
1: Well, I was just looking after Jeremy. I wanted him to make sure that he was fed and watered and that we were in the right places at the right time.
0: I saw the word cuckoo on this and I thought it was about cuckoos, but it's not. Chris says, Kemi is living in cloud cuckoo land. All she's doing is copying the Reform Party. I mean, that is always going to be the accusation, isn't it, against the Conservatives, that they're simply playing catch-up.
1: Mm. Well, just, yeah, as before, look, you know, the Tory party just wasn't able to do what it said it wanted to do, which was stop the boats. The Rwanda plan that it had just didn't get off the ground.
0: Richie in Mid-Sussex says, you've got the problem with foxes because their natural habitat is the countryside, and because we're building houses on Greenbelt countryside, you now get the problem with the urban fox because we built on their habitat. It is kind of that simple. But then also, they do come out of the countryside and into the towns because they know there's rich pickings in a food bin.
1: Mm.
0: And they try to get those things open as well.
1: I mean, they're smart, those foxes.
0: Some wily beasts. that is it, Charlie. Thank goodness. Charlie Rowley has been with us for the last hour. Not at my request, as I always seem to say. But every time I'm here, he's on the list for some reason. But we will see you very soon. You're back tonight, 7 o'clock, in for Peter Cogwell.
1: I am.
0: Charlie Rowley is here live on Talk. We're back after the news at 7 o'clock. Keep it tuned. Back in a moment.
2: 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Headlines.
3: 200 extra police officers are being drafted in to assist after a series of deadly incidents on Teesside. A 7-year-old girl and her aunt were killed in a house fire near Middlesbrough, just a mile from a crash that claimed 7 lives, including 2 police officers. 19 people have been arrested and the local MP has compared the disorder to terrorism. Elsewhere this morning, hope is fading for 33 British tourists missing in flash floods in Nepal and Tibet. The torrent has killed more than 460 60 people, and Britain is offering £5 million in assistance. Authorities in Nepal and China say there could soon be more flooding, with lakes on either side of the border at risk of overflowing. Our reporter Cordelia Lynch is in Nepal.
4: So many local people trying to escape on motorbikes, a lot trying to get to higher ground. Panic set in immediately. Rescue teams telling us to get out. Everyone trying to flee as quick as they can.
3: NHS bosses are warning the cost of ADHD assessments has become out of control and unsustainable. Spending has risen tenfold in some areas. Patients facing long waits are now using their legal right to be assessed privately, with the NHS footing the bill. Eleanor Haywood is the Times' health editor.
5: In Cheshire and Merseyside, the bill for diagnosing adults with ADHD has gone from 11 million 2 years ago to projected 51 million for the upcoming financial year.
3: Problems with the gun licensing system are putting public safety at risk. That's according to the police inspectorate. It's warning there's a postcode lottery on the level of scrutiny faced by applicants. And families are being urged to make the use of the government's summer savings scheme before it ends on Tuesday. It cuts VAT on children's meals and attraction tickets and gives free bus travel for 5 to 15 year olds. That's the latest. I'm Matt Hutchinson.
18: Talk. 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From the case files of Miss Maureen 118212.
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0: And good morning. Yes, welcome back. It is the home of Common Sense. Ian Collins in for Jezza on this Friday morning, 28th of August. We're kissing goodbye to the summer, it seems. Flags, flags and more flags. Birmingham City Council this time seeking a High Court injunction. This is the world we're living in, kids. They're seeking a High Court injunction to stop people putting up flags. This is against the Raise the Colours organisation. The authority said that the action followed evidence-led process. That's just BS. Which focused on the on public safety, really? Lawful highway maintenance. And this is the giveaway, community cohesion. That's what they're worried about. It's a British flag or an English flag in a British and an English place. I don't know why that would go against cohesion. Connected to the subject of community cohesion, Danny Kruger, the Reform MP, has pledged to prevent people from voting if their English is not good enough to understand electoral rules. Now, notionally, that kind of makes sense. I don't know how you'd implement that. They're talking about officials in polling stations being told to deny someone a ballot paper if they're concerned about their ability to understand the voting process or the language. That's a bit weird. Kemi Badenoch wading into similar territory. She says Britain is our home, not a hotel. Writing this morning in The Sun, she's reaffirmed the need to leave the ECHR. They say the Conservatives are now leading the debate on immigration. Really? Are they? Have they claimed that territory from Reform? I'm not so sure about that. And the story that has dominated the last hour, it was from earlier this week of the mother who woke up to find a fox sniffing at her face. And when she looked, the fox had actually bitten her baby's head. I mean, so thankfully, the baby was okay, but that could have been a whole lot more serious. It does, however, prompt the question about whether you've ever been attacked by one of these beasts. Or a random owl swooping down on you. An overambitious bullock chasing you through a field. You know the kind of thing. 87222 if you're messaging. 03444991000. Leave a voice note or a phone call there. Gary says, a college of mine keep geese. Forget foxes, dogs. Geese are scary. When you get a gaggle of those swines, they don't hang about, do they? They work in packs. They know what they're doing. Alison in South Wales. Red squirrels are on the Isle of Wight. But a couple of those. Captain James says the Isle of Wight is rife with red squirrels. Be sure to take a visit to see them. The Isle of Wight residents look after them religiously. And this one from Dan, who says, morning, Ian and Charlie. Red squirrels can be found at Formby Beach, where they are protected. They are smaller than the grey squirrel, which is why the grey squirrel has taken over, beating the red one to the food source. That's why we like the red squirrels and not the grey squirrels. There's a bit of racism going on in the squirrel world, it seems. Charlie Rowley was with us in the last hour. We got rid of him, thank goodness. But we didn't, actually, because he's hung around like a bad smell. He's still here. You haven't moved. We can't get... Honestly, we said, Charlie, it's time to go now. And he said, I don't think so.
1: Well, you know, I Jeremy always likes me to stay. That's all I can say.
0: It does, doesn't it? Yes.
1: So, you know, I thought, well, you know, I thought I'd give you a chance. I thought I'd stay.
0: Well, that's very... It's very kind that Charlie is still with us. I mean, the interesting... I think the truth of the matter is actually slightly more blunt, and that is that the canteen here at Talk Towers doesn't open till half... You're desperate for a bacon sarnie, aren't you? And it doesn't open till 7:30.
1: Something I told you in confidence.
0: wasn't for the air.
1: Thank you. Yes. I do usually... yes, I get off at 7:00. And then I go and talk to the production team that have just come in bleary-eyed, obviously, because it's early for us. They can't quite handle all of the early mornings. But I chat them up, I warm them up before the rest of the day, and then I trot off for a sausage downstairs in the canteen.
0: I don't know where to go with this. but it doesn't open until 7:30, which leaves you with this kind of void. So normally you're out there sort of entertaining the guys out there, essentially just being a pest, frankly.
1: Yes, I thought they said pest, but I must have misheard what they called me.
0: It's quite interesting. Charlie sort of does the rounds, as if you were work experience, working on First Day, and Charlie's walking around, you'd think, well, who's this guy? Must be very important. He's like, always dressed very nicely, walking around all the tables, talking to people. He must be the owner or something.
1: Very butch, yeah.
0: Very, very convincing. Very convincing. It's good you're still here, Charlie. Mm. I like this. We've got a clip here. We're going to talk to David Wooding in a second, political columnist at The Sun. There's a lot to talk to David about. There's a clip of a guy being attacked by a hawk. I know this only helps if you're watching rather than listening. This was from, is it a couple of years ago, Ted, or last year or something this happened? It was last year. It happened on the telly. Have a look at this.
6: With attacks reportedly on the rise, what began as a rather amusing tale of harassment by a hawk isn't so funny for villagers anymore. We were filming with Jim Hewitt as he made his way to the shop this morning. Before there was a chance to warn him, the hawk swooped. It is one of the most serious incidents to date. Jim gave us permission to show the damage done to his head because he believes the bird has to go by any means necessary.
0: I mean, I don't know how to describe it. This is a man with quite a severe injury to his head. Mm. And there's a picture of the hawk. That thing could do some real damage.
1: Mm. I remember this story of a couple of years ago. I just...
0: We're laughing because we're just re-looking at the imagery. And there's the hawk sitting up a telegraph pole, bold as brass, going, waiting. You can't catch me.
1: Mm. It's the way he sort of...
0: Look at that thing. Mm. That would really do some damage to you, wouldn't it? I love them.
1: Mm. I mean, seagulls are bad enough, aren't they, when they come and swoop in for your fishing.
0: But a seagull, if you had to, you could just punch in the head. Mm. Whereas a hawk, that thing would... Could take your eyes out.
1: And I remember this story because I think it was deliberately targeting people. That was the thing. So it wasn't
0: old
1: as if,
0: people.
1: It was.
0: Hates pensioners, that one.
1: It caused this particular town, the community, I mean, huge consternation. People wouldn't go outside because they were terrified of the damage that this particular eagle would do.
0: Because you don't know, you know, but by definition, they're quite sneaky things. Mm. So it's not as if you could just keep looking around.
1: Mm.
0: The hawk would be aware that you're looking. It's when you're not looking that the hawk strikes.
1: Mm.
0: Crows do that. So when we were kids, we used to go crow scaring, which was in the... There was a cricket pitch. There was a working men's club, and behind it there was a cricket pitch. And if you walked across the cricket pitch, this crow used to swoop down. And we used to all lay on our fronts, and you could feel it on the back of your hair. It was probably protecting a nest or something.
1: Mm.
0: But it was quite scary to do.
1: Crow scaring?
0: Well, we used to call it crow scaring, but it was the crow scaring us, really.
1: Not scarecrowing.
0: Not scarecrowing. No, that was that's when I lived in Bromley. That was just standard dress, really. We've got Dave Wooding with us, which is very exciting. David, good morning.
8: Good morning.
0: Always good to have you with us. I don't know if you've had a... I mean, we've been talking about altercations with wild animals, and, of course, the fox problem in the UK is massive, and earlier this week a woman woke up to find a fox in her bed, and, of course, it had also nibbled on her kid's head, which was pretty grim stuff. But these things are everywhere.
8: Absolutely. I was at the seaside a couple of weeks ago, and we stopped for an ice cream in the hot weather, and then this bold as brass seagull came and tried to take the ice cream, and I noticed... They were like predators. They were around the little ice cream parlor waiting for somebody to swoop, and they were going onto tables. You just basically had to chase it away.
0: I mean, the seagulls at the beach are, I mean, they will, if you're sitting with a bag of chips, I mean, they will literally swoop down while you're sitting there and stick the old beak in for a chip.
1: Mm.
0: I mean, they've developed a different level of confidence, Dave.
8: I think it's the humans feeding them in the first place. They become more bold. It's like when you, in deer parks, there's a local deer park where people are told not to feed the deer. And they do. They go and post some pictures and give the deer food. And then the deer become more and more humanized, if you like. And they're not scared of humans anymore. So then it changes. It develops from being fed to going after people with food.
0: There's always, you know, you and I live near a place that's got a huge deer population. And, you know, you go down there and it's lovely to see these deer walking around and, just doing their own thing. But there's always, if there's a big old stag there, there's always some half-wit, isn't there, that thinks, I'm going to get a photograph with that. Now, a stag can do you quite a lot of damage if it really wanted to.
8: Absolutely, absolutely.
0: But don't monkey around with a stag.
8: But the problem is, and the sad thing is, that when a deer goes and attacks people, even if they don't cause any injuries, they have to put that animal down. So by thinking they're being kind to the animal, these people are in fact causing the death of that animal.
0: That's, yeah. Thanks for being with us today, Dave. Take care. Have a good weekend. That's Dave Wooding, our stag correspondent.
8: I'm going to go off for a sausage and an iced fancy.
0: Absolutely right. Talk to us about Kemi Badenoch. She's writing in The Sun today and talking about getting tough on things. This ECHR point, she's reaffirming, really, isn't she, her party's intention of leaving the ECHR. And, of course, this is really all about trying to catch up with reform.
8: Yeah, absolutely. And again, there's been so many stories out this week about the number of people coming here illegally and settling. I mean, those figures yesterday saying that the thousands of people who've been given indefinite leave to remain, I think it was 200,000 since, which is massively up. And as a result, the only way of stopping this is to leave the European Convention on Human Rights. We even hear Labour now, Ian, saying we're going to reform the European Convention on Human Rights. I heard Andy Burnham say that only the other day.
0: Yes. That's a bit like when, do you remember when Michael Howe was talking about reforming the agreement with the EU? And, you know, I remember sitting with him in a studio and saying to him, I mean, it was very, you know, politicians and confident, experienced politicians like Michael Howe don't wince at this stuff, and you've sat face to face with these guys many times, Dave. And I said to him, you know you can't do that, Mr. Howard. And he said, no, I can. And I said, no, you can't. And it wasn't quite a Paxman Newsnight moment with Howard, but it did go on a bit. No, you can't. Yes, I can. No, you can't. Yes, I can. And it's like, but you can't. And I think with Andy Burnham will have the same problem with the ECHR. I don't think you can renegotiate it and say, well, have this bit and this bit, but not that bit.
8: Absolutely. It has to be done with the consent of all members of the convention. And that will take years, even if they all come round to the thinking that everybody or most people in Britain have now reached. But it's funny how it's all changed, isn't it, Ian? Because originally, everybody was saying, apart from Nigel Farage, we cannot leave the European Convention of Human Rights. We'll be looked upon as like, there'll only be us and Russia and somebody else.
0: Belarus,
8: yes, that's right. And the Conservatives were saying that, Labour were saying that. And where have we moved to now? We've now got the Conservatives saying 100% we are going to leave the ECHR. And Labour have now moved their position quite dramatically to saying we need to reform the ECHR. So it's accepted now that this convention is disliked and totally out of date.
0: 100%. And she's obviously going to continue with this one and not let it go. I guess she sort of needs to. I wonder whether there's a reshuffle coming up, we're understanding, Dave, on the Conservative front benches. I mean, the sense at the moment with the Tories is that Kemi Badenoch's star is rising. She's doing really well, but the party itself isn't keeping up with that popularity. That's the bit she really needs to change.
8: It will be interesting because she needs some new faces, but she's got to get them in position pretty soon because when it comes to a general election, if indeed one comes in 2029, the people will need to know who these people are and have a feel for them and say, oh, I quite like him, I quite like her. I mean, remember Tony Blair? He came in as the Home Affairs spokesman. And by time he became leader, everybody had been impressed and seen his performances on television and on radio and in the Commons. And she needs a few heavy hitters to do a bit of the weightlifting with her so that she's not doing it all on her own.
0: But there's got to be, these have got to be faces that kind of cut through, haven't they, to coin that phrase. They've got to become household names themselves. They've got to be the kind of person that a voter can reference and say, oh yeah, Katie Lamb, really like her. She's great. It's got to have that kind of recognition factor, that sort of A-list thing.
8: Yeah, ambitious, slightly young, and intelligent too. I mean, and some of the old guard have got to be swept out because, as we already know, Kemi has said that she's not going to allow people in who don't agree with everything she says, such as leaving the ECHR. Yeah. If you're not on board with that, you're not going to get a seat. And there's already talk about blocking old timers, if you like, like Penny Mordaunt and Grant Shapps saying you cannot have, well, at the moment, they've not managed to get a seat. And the suggestion is that Kemi Badenoch is blocking that because they are so associated with the failure of the previous Tory governments.
0: Indeed. I would have thought Mordaunt would be exactly the kind of person that Kemi would want on the front bench. I mean, she was hugely effective, and particularly her, do you remember the SNP monologues she seemed to major on for a while? They were just beautiful riposts at the dispatch box. Dave, we hit the clock. Great to have you on. Have a cracking weekend. David Wooding is Sun columnist and legendary political journalist. Thank you to him. Hev says, aren't they introducing beavers in some areas? Charlie?
1: I have absolutely no idea, but I'll endeavour to find out.
0: Yes, I think they are. The beaver is returning. The wolf is returning. And there's something else that's coming back. Some eagles are returning. These are all things we had in this country. I went down to the zoo during the summer holidays with my kids. And because it was so darn hot, The zookeepers did say, we went in the back of one of those tractor rides, you know, they take you round, and they did say, well, because of the hot weather, you might not see any animals, which is a bit of a pain when you've just paid 35 quid each to go and see some animals. And she was right. Yeah, we saw absolutely nothing at all. Wolves, no. Lions, definitely no lions. We saw the head of a sleeping tiger in the distance. Saw some rhinos and stuff, and they're all right, but once you've seen one. So there was that. But the wolf, and my little boy was howling by the cage. Not in tears. He was trying to attract a wolf, which was... And I know he's my child, but he looked stupid, frankly. He really did. He didn't stop. Oh, it's like, yeah, all right, you've done it now. Yeah, people are looking.
1: Where does he get it from?
0: People, I have no idea. People are pointing at you now. But the point was, the wolves, we had loads of wolves in this country and no longer do. But I think there's an attempt to reintroduce them. You've got to be very careful, of course, where you introduce them to. I mean, you don't want them in Bromley High Street, do you, really? But, I mean,
1: Well, a wolf and a fox, I mean... wandering down your high street. I mean, that would be a bit of a...
0: Well, we know who wins that battle, don't we? So,
1: yeah.
0: Charlie Rowley is still with us. We've got much more to come. Christine Jardine, the Lib Dem MP, will join us in a couple of moments as well. We'll ask Christine about the flags too. Much more from you to come. If you want to drop us a voice note on any of this, feel free, 0344 499 1000. You can call on that number and you can message 87222.
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28: Severe delays in Suffolk this morning for the A14. The carriageway blocked following an accident involving a lorry between Junction 37 for Newmarket and the A11 at Junction 36 for Nine Mile Hill. So that's causing congestion from Red Lodge towards Cambridge. And kids in Essex hang out of Colchester as you'd north on the A12. An accident partially blocking the carriageway just after the Crown interchange at Junction 29. However, moving better in Northamptonshire as you'd south on the M1. That has reopened from this morning's accident approaching Toaster at Junction 15A.
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0: 23 minutes after 7 o'clock, we'll chat to Christine Jardine in just a couple of moments. On that theme of animal attacks, which started off as the serious story of the fox biting the head of a little baby almost, when a mum woke up, because this fox was sniffing, it wasn't a very big, it was kind of like a baby fox as well, it was a little fox, but still started nibbling away. And it's got us into a flurry of sort of animal-based attacks and seagulls and pigeons and hawks and goodness knows what. Do you remember this, by the way? Again, apologies if you're listening and not watching. But Boris Johnson had an encounter with an ostrich last year. He was on one of those family drive-through safaris. Have a listen to this.
31: Oh,
0: I'd love to know what he said when the bleep came in. But it was the classic. You got the window down, he's there with his kid, and the ostrich's head goes straight through the window. And it's, yeah, it's going for a bit of Boris.
2: There he goes.
0: It's a lovely, lovely moment. Here's an interesting story that ties in. I can't believe it's taken us an hour and a half to actually mention this. But Britons have collectively lost a colossal £171 million worth of food, are losing £170 million worth of food a year to seagulls.
2: Mm.
0: So whether they're stealing fish and chips on the beach, targeting a Greg's sausage roll, that's a great parlour for a seagull. It's just walk into Greg's as a seagull and nick a sausage roll.
1: Where I can often be found.
0: Yes. Now 71% of Brits surveyed by Compare the Market confess they've been had food stolen or targeted by a seagull, making it almost as quintessential a British experience as buying the fish and chips in the first place. Which is interesting, I think, for somebody that's a bit of a challenge, isn't it? So the seagulls are taking 100

0: average price of a gold grab.
1: But £5.50 for fish and chips, I mean, that's unheard of. They're pushing
0: it's
1: up
0: ridiculous.
1: About 15 quid.
0: I'll go there if you can get £5.50 for fish and chips. Let's speak with Christine Jardine, Lib Dem MP with us. Christine, good morning to you. Not here to talk about seagulls and fish and chips. But what that is a colossal... That could be the next initiative. I want to see you raise that in Parliament when you're back next week. The huge cost and loss to the Exchequer in seagull attacks. What do you think?
2: Well, seagull attacks, believe it or not, have actually been the subject of debate in the Scottish Parliament. They were raised by, I think it was the former Scottish Conservative leader, Douglas Ross, a couple of years ago, because it is a massive problem along the coast of Scotland with... Yeah. People being attacked for food, children have been attacked. I remember once, many years ago, my late husband and I were walking the dog and we walked past an area where there was a seagull's nest on a roof and they started attacking him. And I had to take our daughter out of the way because it is actually quite scary.
0: They're quite big as well, aren't they? They're bigger than you think once they're up close.
2: Mm. Yeah, they're huge and it's quite frightening. So... I mean, well, we laugh about the cost and the stress. It's actually a serious problem. I hate to be a party pooper, but it is actually a serious problem in parts of the country.
0: 100%. Let's look at this story. Danny Kruger, the Reform MP, has pledged to prevent people from voting if their English is not good enough. I can't imagine the Lib Dems saying, yeah, we'll support that policy.
2: Well, it just seems that Reform get more and more... right wing and further off to the right. We do have in this country at the moment, we do have a problem with our immigration policy that we all accept is failing. We all accept that something has to be done about the number of boats crossing the channel and the issues surrounding them. But I think we need to focus on fixing the problem. We need to focus on our immigration policy. We need to focus on getting back closer to the arrangements that we had with Europe before we left the EU about asylum seekers and where they land and where they can be returned to, and agreements with the French police. And those are the things that we should be talking about. I think it's, you know, what does he mean by English? Does that mean that he would exclude people whose first language is Welsh or Gaelic or British Sign Language? I mean, it's just it's a policy I don't quite understand.
0: When he says as well, just to feed into that last point you raised, that officials in polling stations would be told to deny someone a ballot paper if they were concerned about the ability to understand the process or the language. I mean, good luck with that. I mean, the idea that a volunteer, because they are volunteers, in a polling station would be given the right to remove someone's vote because they said they couldn't understand them. I mean, that can't happen. I wonder, however, whether the proposal is actually wider than this. He's talking about people or groups of people. And we've had, I mean, who knows the truth of this? We've had suggestions that, you know, people have gone down en masse into polling stations in some communities, no idea of what they're voting for, told by someone else what to vote for. I appreciate there's no specific evidence of that. I think his wider point is, you know, if you're not engaged in the process, you shouldn't be voting.
2: Well, like you say yourself, the problem with this is that none of us, you know, what is he actually talking about? What is the problem he's talking about? How is it going to be identified? As you say, you've got volunteers in polling stations. You're going to say to them, you know, if you think someone's English isn't good enough, you can't allow them to vote. Now, that's going to put people off volunteering to go to polling stations. That's going to make polling stations, you know, a place of tension. There's no evidence that there's been allegations about this in the past, and there's actually no evidence. And the answer is to get people more engaged in the system. We've also had solutions like making voting compulsory, like it is in Australia. So I think this is an ill-thought-through policy that really it raises more issues and more problems than it actually resolves anything. It doesn't actually... I'm not quite sure what the policy is, the problem is, that he's trying to solve. And it's, as you say yourself, I mean, what is he trying to do?
0: While you're with us, Christine, just a brief word on this. Birmingham City.

0: Council and flags. Now, Birmingham City Council is partly run, of course, by your party, the Lib Dems. Mm-hmm. They've got very upset about people putting flags on lampposts. They've gone to court. They want an injunction to stop members of Raise the Colours from putting flags up. They say the problem is public safety, lawful highway management and community cohesion. Now, I don't like a mucky flag. I don't want to see someone with a, you know, a manky old flag. No more than I want to see Happy 21st to Gemma stuck on a bed sheet on a roundabout, you know, those kind of things. Yeah. However, raising a flag and a council taking people to court for this and potentially threatening 2 years in jail. I mean, something's gone. We can't, you know, we can't even keep killers in jail, for goodness sake. We're talking about putting people who stick a flag on a lamppost in jail. What's going on with the Lib Dems in Birmingham?
1: Well, actually, you raise a good point there about the prisons. I mean, I don't think that putting simply putting a, you know, a flag or anything else like that on a lamppost is the issue. I think there is a road management issue, from what I understand. As I say, you know, I haven't actually spoken to MD at Birmingham City Council about this, so I don't want to sort of put thoughts in their head or words in their mouth, but, you know, and talk about their motivation. But I think there is a danger with sometimes where flags are placed that you know, it might interfere with road safety. I can understand all of that. I know that there are people who are concerned that, you know, the motivation for putting up flags might be intimidation. There might be a political point to be made. But I think what we have to always bear in mind is safety. And I think that should
0: but
1: be...
0: But is it really safe? I mean, this is the Lib Dems and the Greens. I mean, you guys are more left-wing than an Albanian Keep Left sign, right? So, I mean, the idea when you see an English... Particularly an English... You're a Scot, so when you see an English flag, I don't know what, you must discombobulate on the spot as a Lib Dem and a Scot.
1: Why would the English flag bother me? I don't understand.
0: Well, they
1: that.
0: Talk English about flag. Social cohesion. The council have said it's partly a community cohesion issue. Why would the country's flag be a problem for cohesion? I mean, if you were putting up the flag of another country, then that would make sense. But that's just anti-intellectual, isn't it? To suggest that you are somehow tampering with community cohesion by sticking... Forget the fact the flag might not be placed very well. I understand that. And again, I like flags to look like... When you walk down the Mall, round the corner from where you work, yeah, of course, in Parliament, they're all up there on lampposts. They look, yeah, amazing. They're all symmetrical. They're kept, yeah, clean. It's beautiful. That's how I like flags to look. However, if somebody does stick one on a lamppost, the idea that it threatens community relations says there's something else very wrong, not the flag.
1: Well, there's two things I would say. I actually agree with you. I remember many years ago flags can look lovely. I remember many years ago being in Canada and taking the train from Toronto to the border with the United States to go into Michigan to see friends. And every house had a maple leaf flag outside. Mm. And when you go to the United States, people very often have stars and stripes outside their house. And, you know, in lots of places in Scotland, people have, you know, flagpoles with salt irons on them. I think, and I love, actually, at Parliament, on occasions of state when we have the flags round Parliament Square, I love it. But in Scotland, we have a thing where, in a lot of cities, Edinburgh included, you're not allowed to put anything on lampposts because of the road safety hazard, the cleanliness thing. So I wouldn't have a problem with flags per se, but I think it is a good idea for lampposts and things like that to be excluded from that. If you want to put the flag up outside your house, fine, do that. That's a sign of patriotism. That's a great thing. But if you're going to put them on lampposts, maybe cause a road safety issue, or some flags can be taking, some flags, I'm not saying, you know the English flag or the Scottish flag or all the rest of it, some flags put outside someone's house could be taken as a sign of intimidation. That's a different issue altogether. For me, anything on a lamppost is a question of whether or not it's an issue of road safety, cleanliness, that sort of thing. But personally, I have no issue with flags.
0: Just a final point, Christine, back to where we began, actually. You must know St Andrews reasonably well. There's a cheese toaster. This is from Steve in Stirling, who says there's a cheese toasty shack in St Andrews, and you can insure your cheese toasty against seagull theft for £1, and the proceeds go to charity. It's the best toaster you'll find anywhere, says Steve. So there you go.
1: That's a great idea.
0: It's not bad, is it? Not bad at all. Christine, lovely to have you with us. Thank you, Christine Jardine, Lib Dem MP with us on the programme. Charlie Rowley is still here for a final bite at the cherry. Final words from Charlie, because you're going now, aren't you?
2: I will, yes. I'm going to foxtrot out of here. See what I did there?
0: Yes, we did. We just chose to ignore it.
2: You like most things, I say. No doubt.
0: By the way...
2: It's been great fun.
0: We didn't get a chance to mention this. You know, Donald Trump has changed the name of Lake Ontario to Lake America.
2: An executive order, yes.
0: I mean, even if you like... If Joe Biden did that, all right, Trump supporters would be piling in like... it's a bit mad, isn't it? What's he doing over there?
2: I mean, of course...
0: An executive order, and he signed it in front of the press.
2: Yes. Of course, he's done this already once before, hasn't he, with the Gulf of Mexico, Gulf of America.
0: Gulf of America. No.
2: But, of course, you know, the Canadians don't have to call it Lake America.
0: What, was it ever in doubt that it was Lake Ontario? I mean, you're changing... you can't just walk into a place and go, I'm going to change the name of that town.
2: Well...
0: Because I don't like it.
2: But most people wouldn't. He's been able to just redecorate the entire White House, you know, have a whole new sort of ballroom built.
0: Got flag, it all going on.
2: Flags, talking of flags, flagpoles at the front and the back, of north and south of the lawn of the White House.
0: Love it. You know? Listen, Charlie, thank you. Have a cracking weekend. Charlie Rowley is back tonight... at 7 on his Todd. Well, you'll have people to talk to, I'm sure.
2: Well, I hope so. I've got to ask Ted. Ditching his responsibilities.
0: Ted will be in the pub by then. Yeah, don't you worry about that. Thank you, Charlie.
2: I might have to call Jeremy.
0: You might, yes. Don't worry. Phone a friend. He's ready. Thank you to Charlie Rowley. We're going to speak to David Shipley in a moment as well. Let's get a voice note on flags. It comes from Sean in Grimsby. Morning, Sean.
3: Morning, Ian. Sean from Grimsby. You know, our country is completely backwards now, mate. We're living in a country where you can get 2 years for putting up the flag of our great nation. Yet Hugh Edwards got no jail time for child pornography. Just let that sink in, mate. I mean, what's worse, putting up a flag or kiddie porn? I'm going for kiddie porn, mate. You know, just a backward society we live in now, mate. Great show.
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0: It is Talk. Good morning. 22-8. Lots to get through. Sean in Bridlington says, the reform voting policy is to stop family voting. It is to stop men forcing their female family members voting the correct way. Well, that's the thinking behind it. The problem you have with that is it would be left potentially to a lone individual to call that out. And at the moment, they haven't fully found... I mean, look, they tried to look into find evidence for it. They couldn't find specific evidence. Because if you're accusing somebody of essentially a form of fraud, you've really got to have that in black and white, I guess. Even though you kind of go, yeah, of course that goes on. We know it does. Shane says, I'd love to see the councillors go to the Chinese embassy and tell them to take their flags down. That's a good point. They'll probably be shot. Thank you, Shane, for that. Just gone 20 to 8. Let's get a word with David Shipley, investigative journalist on crime and justice issues. David, good morning to you.
16: Good morning, Ian.
0: I mean, what the heck is going on in Middlesbrough right now? We had this horrific accident on the A66 where two police officers lost their lives. They were not pursuing the Volkswagen. The people in the Volkswagen also died. The story for me is two police officers lost their lives in relation to this. But what's happened since then is also as horrific and disturbing. We've got all sorts of things going on. Two people, including a seven-year-old kid, killed in a house fire. Two people have been arrested in connection with that. We've had these bizarre vigils for the people that were in the Volkswagen that was going the wrong way down the A66, who all died, and their family members encouraging people as a memory, in a tribute to some of those that have been killed, to turn up on bits of field, start fires, take your cars, let off flares. I mean, what the hell is happening here?
16: Yeah, it's appalling, isn't it? I think it's interesting that initially when this awful crash happened, some people were trying to suggest this was because of social media, that somehow this was, an online craze. It's not. This is serious organized crime. These are obviously groups of people, families who are in the habit of committing very serious crime, of ram raiding, of drug dealing, and of killing their rivals. And that's what is being dealt with here. And I think it's very important to remember that when these sorts of awful things happen, there's nothing to do with online trends or any of this sort of nonsense that politicians would like to redirect us to.
0: Indeed. But it's thrown up perhaps a whole area that every neck of the woods, postcode, region, town or city has rivalry between either neighbours or gang-related, whatever it happens to be. We just never really heard of what was happening in this neck of the woods in Middlesbrough. I mentioned about these bizarre tributes, memorials for the dead of the Volkswagen. This was the Volkswagen that the police initially were chasing. I don't think I've ever seen anything like this before, where the families are asking people to turn up and essentially, for want of a better phrase, David, kick off.
16: I think, obviously, there are people who have been arrested and being charged in this situation. It's difficult to say things in detail, but there are communities and families and crime families in this country who I think have very, very different senses of morality to you and I and your viewers. And that is actually the sort of thing we're dealing with here. And what I think is part of the problem is we saw four of the young men in that car had substantial criminal records, really substantial. And yeah. I think really the issue here is that we are not identifying young men who are dangerous, who show a habit of being dangerous, who show a habit of being repeatedly criminal, and we are not locking them up. That's the actual issue.
0: Yeah. I mean, these aren't sort of the Tony Soprano mafia kind of people. This would be, perhaps in a different territory, but there's definitely a gang-related issue here. And Look, I know kids are kids and they do weird stuff, and feral kids, for want of a better phrase, perhaps are likely to do it. But there seems to be sort of, there's adults involved in this as well. And when you've got people torching a field of cars in a tribute to someone who died in a car crash, hundreds of extra police officers, David, drafted in for this. I mean, we are really talking about a almost subculture, if you like. I mean, this isn't, these aren't gritty working class, decent people. These are people of a kind of very different class, if you like.
16: Yeah, absolutely. I think, you know, words like feral would get thrown around. I mean, I'm reminded actually of some traveller men who I knew when I was a prisoner, who were all in for repeatedly ram raiding, you know, driving their car into buildings to steal things, or driving their car and using it to drag away cash points to steal the cash in them. Mm. And these sorts of people do have a very, very different sense of acceptable behaviour and what morality is and what decent behaviour is. And I think it's quite confronting and upsetting, actually, sometimes to realise that, isn't it?
0: Indeed. David, thank you. Really appreciate that. David Shipley is, of course, investigative journalist on crime and justice issues. It is just, I mean, in some respects, it's sort of no surprise when the low rent of the human gene pool respond to something like this. I don't think many people were shedding tears for a group of you know, teenagers, mostly. I think one was in their early 20s, whose lives ended as a direct result of the life they led, and going around speeding in uninsured, probably nicked vehicles is how these people got their kicks. Now, I don't celebrate somebody dying. I don't think that takes me in a morally better place to do that. And there was a bit of me that thought, well, you know, if nothing else, these people had mums and dads and grandparents. And then you look at some of the stories and you think, hang on, these people are half as bad. And there was one account, I think one of the mothers of the victim told people to turn up in their cars and, you know, wearing balaclavas and the like, and letting off flares. I mean, this is a subhuman, and I don't say that to be glib and cheap, quite genuinely. We often talk about the role of, we talk about social cohesion a lot in terms of immigration, and social cohesion actually applies in lots of areas too. It applies to these kind of areas as well. People who live by a different set of rules and regulations, people who think that's okay, people who would be celebrating the death of police officers, not in any way saying a prayer or looking at the horror of what has happened. They will see their kids, and the that community will see those teenagers as some kind of, with some kind of hero status. They died doing what they loved. Well, what they loved doing was criminality. And we know that from the rap sheet around four of the five that died was so extensive. It would take me till the news at 8 o'clock to start to read it out. And then this, the vigil. And then we have a fire taking place that has killed two people, one a seven-year-old girl. What is going on? These people live among us. 0344 499 1000. There is some breaking news. The King of Norway, Harald V, has died at the age of 89. He was taken to hospital last week for treatment for a rare blood condition, but the palace in Oslo said he passed away peacefully at 6:35 this morning at the National Hospital in Oslo. 0344 499 1000. Lots of calls and comments coming in from you. We'll talk to Simon Calder in a moment. It's a bank holiday weekend. That means travel chaos somewhere. Simon will have the latest. And we're also talking about Reform UK for lots of reasons. Let's get a voice note on that very point from Steve in Yorkshire. Morning, Steve.
17: Morning, Ian. Steve from Yorkshire. Love your show. Like you, I love to see a bird of prey. But on the voting thing from Reform, I understand why they're doing it, but I think Reform just need to keep a little bit quiet at the moment. They seem to have a policy every couple of days or every week at least. I think it's too much.
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21: Slow now heading out of Leeds, south on the M1. An accident has closed lanes 1 and 2 between the M62 at junction 42 for Lofthouse down towards Cargate at junction 41. And slow in Newport on the A449. An accident partially blocking the carriageway as per at the M4 at junction 24 for Caldra. And severe delays in Suffolk this morning, Ashford West on the A14. An accident which completely closed the carriageway, still closing lanes 1 and 2 between Newmarket at junction 37 and the A11 at junction 36 for 9 Mile Hill, with queues back towards Red Lodge at junction 38.
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4: Argument. Attitude. Opinion. Have you got the guts for talk? Across the UK, the home of common sense, this is Talk.
0: It is Talk. Yeah, welcome back. It's coming up on 5 to 8 right here at the home of common sense. Lots to talk about in terms of travel. It's a bank holiday weekend. Simon Calder, travel correspondent at The Telegraph, is with us, host of the Travel Expert podcast as well. Morning to you, Simon.
24: Good morning, Ian. I wish I could bring you good news, but I'm afraid there are about 10,000 people waking up this morning where they didn't expect to be because of all the cancellations we saw yesterday in the London area, largely due to thunderstorms. This affected mostly Heathrow and Luton airports. And on top of that, there were about 10 cancellations in and out of Stansted. Now, that's annoying for all the people involved, people not being able to get on their holidays.
0: Yep.
24: But actually, we are in the big squeeze weekend because the August bank holiday, remember the last long weekend before Christmas, has coincided with the very end of August. And that means people have to be back at school or in the office on Tuesday, the 1st of September. And I'm looking now at planes being cancelled all the way across from Egypt, Cyprus, Greece, Croatia, Italy, France, Spain and the Canary Islands and thinking, how are those people going to get home? Because everything is very, very heavily sold, I'm afraid.
0: I don't know which way round is best. If you're stranded in the sun, I mean, there's always a bit of you when you're not on holiday. You look at someone and go, well, what's the problem? You've got another week in the Algarve or whatever. But actually, that doesn't really tell the true story, does it? If you need to get back, your kids are going back to school, you've got a problem.
24: You certainly have. Yeah, I mean, normally, if you're flexible and they say, sorry, we can't bring you back for 4 days, then that since they've got to pay for your hotel and meals and everything, that's great. But the crucial thing is that pretty much everybody who's booked to come back over this weekend is coming back because they absolutely need to be here. I've asked British Airways and EasyJet, the two airlines most affected, what they're going to do to get people back. I haven't heard anything yet so far. But if you stay in the UK, things aren't looking as marvellous as they might be due to, a whole lot of problems, in particular on the roads and on the railways. It's going to be really, really tough on the on the motorways, particularly if we get any flooding due to the rain. The RAC is predicting the busiest bank holiday weekend on record. Now, given that, as we've been hearing in the weather forecast, it's not looking as though it's going to be bright sunshine, so you won't have loads of people heading for the coast, for the countryside. Might be a bit easier, although, you know, around shopping centres on the edges of big cities, that could be very busy. INRIX, who sort out all the traffic jams, where they're going to be, say two particular hotspots, M25, the western half around London, so that's pretty much from Watford down to the M3 junction, and then on the M5 heading south from the M4 junction north of Bristol towards towards Somerset, Devon and Cornwall. As far as Glastonbury, it's going to be very, very sticky. They're talking about a 75-minute wait there. Going across on the Channel, it's not actually going to be very bad going out, but coming back, where, of course, in Calais, you have to go through passport control while you're in France for the UK, I think we could see some long delays there. And then on the railways, oh, don't get me started. If you're trying to travel north-south, well, good luck.
0: Well, on that sobering note, Simon, the details that we always give is, you know, check your journey before you leave, of course, because you don't want any nasty surprises. Whatever you're doing, Simon Calder, have a cracking weekend, though. Great to have you with us. He's from The Telegraph, of course, and host of the Travel Expert podcast. Coming up in the next hour, we're going to be speaking to Edwina Curry, former Conservative Minister, of course, Matt Vickers, who's Deputy Chair of the Tory Party, and Danny Kruger. Of course, he raised this initiative, this discussion about blocking voters who can't speak English. We've had a lot of response on this. What does he mean by it? Is it workable? Well, put all of that to Danny Kruger. He is, of course, the Reform UK MP for East Wiltshire. With us in the next section. And your calls and voice notes, 0344 499 1000.
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2: More than 200 extra officers have been drafted in to support Cleveland Police following a series of violent incidents in northeast England. Well, that's the sound of people skidding cars around a farmer's field in County Durham, paying tribute to Michael Cahill, one of the young men killed in Saturday's A66 crash. The Sun also says five cars were deliberately set on fire at last night's vigil. Four other young men and two police officers were killed in that crash. A seven-year-old girl and her aunt died in a house fire, meanwhile, nearby on Wednesday. There's also been a stabbing in that area. 19 people have been arrested. Andy Preston is a former Middlesbrough mayor.
3: There are significant small but growing pockets of lawlessness, of people without a stake in society, people with no values, and they torture the lives of decent working class people.
2: Elsewhere this morning, there are growing fears of more flooding in Nepal and Tibet as authorities monitor two lakes at risk of overflowing. Nearly 500 people have been confirmed dead after huge flash floods, but that number is expected to rise as rescue efforts turn into recovery. NHS leaders are warning the cost of ADHD assessments has become out of control and unsustainable. Spending has risen tenfold in some areas. Patients facing long waits are now using their legal right to be assessed privately, with the NHS ultimately footing that bill. Andrew and Tristan Tate have told a US court their online personas are characters, not their real personalities. The brothers say they should be let out of jail in Miami while they fight extradition to the UK, where they face rape charges. And Norway's King Harald V has died at the age of 89. That's the latest. I'm Matt Hutchinson.
1: Talk. News. Update. From the case files of Miss Maureen 118212.
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0: Good morning. Welcome back. 3 minutes after 8 o'clock, right here at the home of Common Sense. Friday, 28th of August, we're kissing goodbye to the summer and we head into a bank holiday weekend. What have we got this morning? Flags, flags, and more flags. Well, unless you're in Birmingham, where you can't put one up because Birmingham City Council are seeking a High Court injunction to stop members of Raise the Colours from putting flags up in the city. The authority said the action followed, this is the best bit, evidence-led processes, right, which focused on public safety. Did anyone ever get injured when a flag fell off a pole? Lawful highway management. And this is the kicker, community cohesion. So putting a flag up of the country you are in could somehow compromise community cohesion. No, if you put a flag up of another country, that could compromise community cohesion. Don't get me wrong, I don't like a mucky flag. I think flags should be put up nicely, respectfully, with a little bit of symmetry if possible, one over there, one over there, make it look nice. But that's a whole different argument about the aesthetics. This is something else from Birmingham City Council. There's also talk about going to jail for 2 years if you break the flag rule. Seriously, we can't even keep police killers in jail without a it's protracted process. Connected to social cohesion, Danny Kruger, the Reform MP, has pledged to prevent people from voting if their English is not good enough to understand the electoral rules. Officials in polling stations would be told to deny a ballot paper if they were concerned about the person's ability to understand the voting process or indeed the language. I don't know how that will work in practice. Danny Kruger will join us in the next 30 minutes. And Kemi Badenoch also getting tough in a similar area. She says Britain is our home and not a hotel. Writing in The Sun, she's reaffirmed the need to leave the ECHR. They're claiming the Conservatives are now leading the debate on immigration. Are you buying into that? Nigel Farage, of course, would say this is homegrown territory for him. Can Kemi Badenoch usurp the leader of Reform? And a story you might have caught earlier this week, the mother who woke up to find a fox in her bed, not kidding you, sniffing her face. When she put the light on, she realised the fox had nibbled at her baby's head as well. Fortunately, it wasn't serious, but my God, it could have been. It does move us into that territory of being on the receiving end of a wild animal attack, whether it's a fox, an owl swooping down, an overambitious bullock chasing you through a field. Not pleasant stuff when you're in the midst of it. Thoughts on that? 0344 499 1000. Gary says, Gary's on the Isle of Skye. He says, morning, Ian. I'd like to ask Christine Jardine, the Lib Dem MP we spoke to, whose first language is Gaelic? She mentioned Gaelic when we were talking about the Kruger story. Gary says, I know a lot of Gaelic speakers, but every one of them understands English. What Danny Kruger is trying to do is stop people who are not invested in the UK having a say on who governs it. And I think that is rather the point. Gary, thank you for that. Let's get a word on this and a couple of the other big stories. Edwina Curry, former Conservative government minister, joins us. Edwina, good morning to you. Nice to have you with us. I mean, look, you know, reform are, they would class themselves as the real Conservatives these days. Your lot, you know, you were there once upon a time. You had mass success. You were in government for years. But now it's all gone. They are the right heirs, the new right and mighty heirs to the Conservative throne. What do you say on that point, firstly?
6: Are you trying to wind me up?
0: Of course I am, Edwina.
6: It's a bit early in the morning.
0: It's a bank holiday, you know, you've got to do something.
6: Yeah, if you look at the polls, actually, it's Reform that are sinking in the polls right now. And it looks like Labour has moved back up, which is more of a reflection, I think, of the number of constituencies that Labour holds. They have a huge majority in the House of Commons. No, Reform, I think, is struggling a little bit. I think they hit peak Reform a little while ago. And there's Kemi as the most popular possible person to be Prime Minister in future. And that's good news. And I think Kemi's attitude to it, Ian, is a little bit like Gareth Southgate in Dear England, that we may not win the next one. It looks like it might be a hung parliament. And we may not win the one after that, because it takes a long time to do penance for past wrongs, some of which I suspect we're going to talk about in a minute. You have to accept those wrongs. You have to think how you could do things better. And given the damage that is done, how you might take things forward from here.
0: Yep.
6: Kemi is an amazing lady. And one of the key things that attracts me to her is that she can think long term. And you are not thinking long term.
0: Well, your long term is quite long, though, isn't it? I mean, you're talking about three elections. Is she going to be in situ for 12 years or 15, if you add up the remainder of this parliament, before she thinks she stands a chance?
6: Well, with a bit of luck, I'll be pushing up the daisy before we get to that stage. But that's how you have to think about it. When a government has had a catastrophic collapse, then it's usually 10, 15 years before they're able to return to power. But if you think of it like that and you plan it like that, in fact, in other words, if you are very shrewd and historically capable, you know, you're actually on the ball about the way these things actually work, then that's how you plan it. It can happen a lot faster. That's happened to Labour. It's happened to Tories in the past. It's happening to us right now.
0: Just a sort of separate point to this. I'd totally forgotten this, that when Mrs. Thatcher won in 79, her majority was about 42. Now, of course, 42 is a majority and it's a working majority. But in our minds, we had this idea that 1979, because Labour and everything that had gone wrong and, you know, Callaghan and God knows what else, it was falling apart. Nobody could get it right. We have this image in our head that she came in with 300 majority. In fact, the 83 election, she did rather better. But it was, I only raised this point because you were talking about the sort of, you know, slowly, slowly approach. So even Thatcher started off with, relatively speaking, not the biggest majority we've seen.
6: Oh, that's absolutely right. And indeed, I came in 83. We had a majority of 144.
0: Yeah.
6: We had so many new MPs that we were having to turf the old Labour guys. They didn't quite believe it out of their offices in order to find somebody to sit down and do some work. You have to think long term. And Margaret certainly did that. The generation that came in, particularly in 83, had been carefully cultivated back at university days in the late 60s and early 70s. And that's what I've strongly advise Kemi to do now. Get into the colleges, get into the universities, look for the promising youngsters, guide them, educate them, get them thinking in good, strong, moral and practical ways. Make sure they can do more than English, they need to be able to do economics and maths. Make sure they can do more than economics and maths. They need to know their history and they need to understand the culture of our country and the way it has shifted and changed and when it shifted for the good and when it shifted for the bad. There's a whole range of stuff there. If you do that, and if you then can encourage them to get into local government and learn how to actually run things, then we've got some really good people coming in future.
0: Is that are you on a hiding to nothing, though, going into the universities? I mean, these are generally considered to be the domain of the left. I mean, the most right-wing thing you'll find on a campus these days is a Lib Dem, which tells you something.
6: Well, that's what they used to think about universities when I was there, and it simply wasn't true. It's the lefties, and particularly the woke lot that make all the noise and push people off their pedestals and deform and, you know, all that kind of stuff. But there's other people standing by watching and they're horrified. People who actually do believe in freedom of speech, people who do believe in some kind of freedom, people who do believe in duty and responsibility. And these are, they're there. They need to be encouraged. At the moment, every single one thinks that they're the only one. It's not true. And we need to encourage them to do that. If we've got spare money, it should go into bringing on the next generation, in my view.
0: I would agree with that. In terms of where the Conservatives go, of course, the game of catch-up that the Tories need to play, of course, isn't with the Labour Party, the governing party of our day. It's really with reform, isn't it? Because whether you like it or not, this is the territory. This is the battleground with reform over things like immigration, over the boats, over the ECHR. I noticed today Kemi Badenoch writing in The Sun. She's reaffirmed the need to leave the ECHR. I mean, that would have been unthinkable in a John Major or David Cameron government.
6: Well, that's absolutely right. And that's also why Kemi is saying, as people are applying again to be candidates, particularly some of the former MPs, people who lost their seats, you really have to have moved on. We can't be having a lot of internal battles after we get elected, after the next election. We have to get this sort of thing sorted out, like right now. Margaret Thatcher was exactly the same about that, but she was talking about the economy and the trade unions. It was a different world. She was battling, I think, a sort of group thing that can get into any political party. Yeah, and that's what Kemi is doing. As for your point, you may well have a point. It may well be that people on one side or the other raise issues and the other more responsible parties take a good hard look and think, yeah, that's what we're going to have to do. But it'll be the responsibility. I hope it'll be the responsible parties in the end who get to wield power.
0: I mean, things like immigration, which, of course, are huge issues on the to-do list at the moment. Previous administrations, I'm thinking David Cameron, I'm thinking Theresa May, I'm thinking, you know, potentially also Rishi Sunak. Boris Johnson is another good example. These guys, they weren't really that bothered about immigration, were they? I mean, it wasn't something that they felt was a pressing issue. It came up once in a while, but it was something that comes and goes. They were quite relaxed about it. They were that kind of conservative, if you like.
6: Well, conservatives tend to believe in freedom and free trade, and free trade usually means, you know, it also includes, whenever you're doing a contract or a treaty of free trade, it usually includes some kind of free movement of people or non-visa access, that sort of thing. And that was very much the heart of the whole of the EU project. We signed up to it, I think probably slightly reluctantly. But people like David Cameron, who promised repeatedly to get net migration down into the tens of thousands, in other words, below 100,000.
0: Yeah.
6: And failed.
0: He didn't believe it, though, did he? He didn't really believe it, Edwina. That was the issue.
6: Like a number of other countries, we face a serious dilemma. We have an ageing population, and we are producing children. I don't know how many you've got, but mine are now middle-aged and they're not producing any more children. And that means that we haven't got the young people that will provide the work, the taxation, the responsible jobs and so on, caring and a whole range of things, people like nurses and doctors. And it means that we've tended to lean towards bringing these people in. We have done since Enoch Powell's day, when he was a minister of health back in the 50s and 60s. He was the one that was inviting people to come in from the Caribbean and come and work in our country. Everybody's forgotten that, except I haven't. You see, this is what I mean about knowing your history. And we've been doing that for a very, very long time, and they have formed wonderful members of our society and helped make it the vibrant country that I think it is today. What went wrong was particularly, I think, with Boris, because Boris decided basically to take all the limits off. Everybody, Ian, has moaned about the boats in recent years. And people like me have been saying it's not illegal migration you need to fret about. It's legal migration. And not just to allow caregivers in and give them visas, but to let them bring in their families. Not just to allow asylum seekers to claim asylum, but to let them bring in up to 18 members of their families. This is insane. Yeah. Absolutely insane. And that is what the law has been allowing and encouraging and enabling in recent years. Legal migration has been the real bugbear. And as a result, in the year up to June, I understand that 200,000 people have been granted indefinite leave to remain. A quarter of a million have applied and got British citizenship, which says that they actually have some faith in our country. And over 300,000 applied during the year for British citizenship. It's an interesting change in our country, some of which is welcome. If you need care, you'll be glad of it. Believe me, if you have to go to a hospital, you'll be glad of it. You'll be saying thank you to people from Nigeria and Zimbabwe and South Africa and God knows where. And they're wonderful people.
0: Let me just bring you, are you up for a bit of criticism, Edwina?
6: Me? Yeah. Oh, bring it on, love. It's like having a heckler in the crowd.
0: Your shoulders are broad, your skin is thick on this stuff. It's a voice note we've had. It comes from Jane. Let's have a listen.
11: Can I just express my disregard for Edwina Curry? She needs to get her head out of the sand, understand the Conservatives are gone. The leader of their party was recently, only this week, found to be lying about another leader of a country. I don't want that anywhere near number 10 Downing Street. Thank you very much.
0: There you go. That's from Jane, Edwina. You've got to get your head out of the sand.
6: Hey, I don't regard that as criticism. I regard that as somebody sort of venting over their breakfast egg, probably. Do be careful where you get your eggs from, won't you?
0: Absolutely. Let's not go back. Yes.
6: Yeah, well, yes, the ones in your home are probably fine. It's eating out that can be a bit problematic. I've been a very busy lady in the last fortnight, believe me.
0: I bet you
6: that.
0: Have.
6: Look, nobody's perfect. And the idea that we are going to have saints as our leaders, well, we tried that with Keir Starmer. Look where it got us. The people who get to the top in politics are normal human beings, except they're abnormal because they're interested in politics.
0: Yeah.
6: And nobody is going to be perfect. What Kemi does is not going to be perfect. I accept that. But her long-term vision, I think, is absolutely superb. She's ranged from flipping burgers in McDonald's to repairing computers. She could take my computer to bits and put it back together again. She's brilliant. And we are incredibly lucky to have somebody of her quality who is willing to serve in Parliament and to be the leader of the opposition right now. But, you know, watch this space. I think we're going to continue to make progress.
0: On that point, Edwina, thank you. Have a lovely bank holiday weekend. That is Edwina Curry, former Conservative government minister, of course, with us on the programme. Kemi Badenoch will be great as our leader because she used to flip burgers and knows how to fix your hard drive. Sure that washes. We'll put that to Matt Vickers in a moment. He's the deputy chair of the Conservative Party. He's with us next. More from you. Want to drop us a voice note on any of this? 0344 499 1000.
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21: Problems now for traffic heading into Southampton on the M271. An accident partially blocking the carriageway from the Romsey turnoff down towards the M27 at Junction 3 for Southampton Docks. And still severe delays in Suffolk as you west on the A14. On this morning's accident, two lanes still out between Newmarket at Junction 37 and the A11 at Junction 36. Queues in Merthyr Tydfil. The A470 is closed southbound following an accident just south of the Abercynnaid roundabout. And slow heading out of Leeds as it's south on the M1. Two lanes still closed approaching Cargate at Junction 41.
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32: 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Across the UK, this is Talk.
0: Jenny in Ormsby, in Norfolk, says, Christine Jardine just made me mad. A flag near someone's house being intimidating. These people chose to move here, settle here, and to love among the and to love the British people. If they're intimidated, then they can go somewhere else and fly their own flag. Great show. I don't think those... That's always the thing. I don't think those people are intimidated. It's usually with councils. You always find this as a story every year, isn't it, that a council says... they're not going to ban the word Christmas, but they want to say Happy Holidays, that horrible thing. But it's not usually come from a kind of a minority group. It's usually some old white lefty sitting in a council office. Oh, we don't know. And the rest of the population, black, white, brown, whatever, are going, no, no, we're not. No one's offended by this. So somebody else has decided, and in this case, Lib Dems. I mean, it's Birmingham City is run by the Lib Dems and the Greens with some independents as well. I mean, it's a bilious mixture of doom, frankly. That should actually be on their flag. Welcome to Birmingham City Council, a bilious mixture of doom. Let's speak to Matt Vickers, MP, Deputy Chairman of the Conservative Party. Certainly not a bilious mixture of anything, Matt. Good morning to you.
36: Good morning, Ian.
0: And you've got a flag. Can you take that flag down, by the way, behind you? It's very offensive. If Birmingham City Council are watching, they would say that's a health and safety hazard.
1: It's mad, isn't it? We had a scrap at my local council recently about having flags on public buildings. As far as I'm concerned, every public building, every school should have a flag in it. You know, a picture of the monarchy. Yeah. Why aren't we celebrating these things? I mean, it does look bad when you see them on lampposts and they're left and they get tatty and horrible. And
0: yeah, I agree with that. But that's another argument, isn't it?
1: If you put the thing up, you should maintain it. And if it gets become a tatty mess, you should get up there and swap it. But actually, nothing wrong with splatting our flag. It's our flag.
0: Yes, they cited social cohesion as one of the potential problems with putting flags up. And to me, that sort of exposed where they're really coming from, that they are. I mean, to me, if you were compromising social cohesion, that could only happen, if we're talking about flags, if you put the flag of another country up. That would be potentially an argument for social cohesion issues. Putting the flag of the country you are in cannot surely damage social cohesion.
1: Well, you would think that, well, social cohesion should be about British values. It should be about the British flag.
0: You'd have thought so.
1: If you're a country and you want to be a part of it, you should be celebrating everything that's British and living in the way that is British.
0: But this is a Lib Dem and Green run council, I suppose, Matt. So, you know, perhaps it should be
1: They're banning tears as well. They've come up with some other...
0: 20-mile-an-hour speed limit this week, wasn't it, as well, throughout the whole city?
1: There are people out there voting for these guys, though, Ian. Somebody out there votes for them.
0: I know, and that's that. These people live among us. We need to point them out whenever we see them. I don't know how it works, but I do bump into quite...
1: They're going to come out hiding, hunting it down.
0: Listen, I live in a constituency that has a Conservative MP, Laura Trott, who's very good. She's a great MP. You will know Laura well. But actually, there's a lot of Lib Dems knocking around my place. And I've never quite understood it. And once in a while, I'll go to one of those neighbourhood kind of summer drinks thing and I'll bump into them. And it's quite weird because I find myself, it's kind of like being introduced to another

0: of conservatism. She's very much in support of Kemi Badenoch and what's happening here. But the point I did put to her, it wouldn't have been that long ago that if you'd said to a conservative, what do you think about leaving the ECHR? They'd have thought you'd gone stark raving mad. This wasn't Tory territory.
1: Well, we've got a leader with a backbone. She's gone away. She's looked at the thing. She doesn't just tweet. She doesn't come out with a press statement. She goes away, does the homework, got some great legal minds together to look at the problems we face with our immigration system, to look at the problems we face with sovereignty, actually. The ECHR prevents us looking after our veterans in the courts. It prevents all sorts of issues that we might want to deal with. First and foremost is illegal migration. We've all heard about Chicken Nugget Gate, people who've come here, who've broke the law, who should be deported, and the ECHR prevents that. Mm. Can we put great legal minds together, looked at the problem, looked at the fact we need to do this in order to protect our borders, and has got on with the job. She's come up with a real formal plan, ready to deliver this. We will leave the ECHR. We will detain and deport anyone who arrives in this country illegally. And if you're not bought into that as a Conservative candidate, she's also been very clear. If you look at these huge problems that this country faces, if you aren't bought into the agenda to solve them, you're not standing as a Conservative at the next election. That's the sort of leadership we need in this country. She's the person we need as the Prime Minister to solve some of the horrendous troubles that this country faces.
0: Are you in many respects, Matt, and I'm sorry this is going sort of over old ground, the sense is that Conservatives are just chasing reform voters and trying to sort of out-reform reform, something that you can never really achieve because this is, you know, Nigel Farage, these issues, all of these subjects have been completely woven into his DNA since day one. It's arguably why the party and previous incarnations of the party started because of these kind of subject areas. You can never own that territory. You can never win against reform on these issues.
1: Well, it depends what colour rosette you want to wear. You know, you can talk about Suella and Rob and Nadeem Zahawi. Some people in there who voted Remain, actually. So how woven into their DNA, I don't know how woven into their DNA it possibly could be. But actually, Kemi is a woman with backbone. She's real. She does the homework. She comes up with real plans. People criticised her at the beginning for not throwing policies out left, right and centre. She goes away. She doesn't say anything unless she's worked out how we're going to do it. There's a real formal plan there tomorrow. Actually, I'd like Andy Burnham to pick up the plan that we've prepared. It's ready to go. If we arrive in office tomorrow, she can get on with it. She's determined to deliver for the British people. She's the right person to take this country forwards.
0: Danny Kruger, who we're going to be speaking to shortly, of course, another former Conservative, now Reform MP. He's pledged to prevent people from voting if they can't speak English well enough. Thoughts on that, Matt Vickers?
1: Well, if you can't speak English, you shouldn't be getting citizenship. They've also quoted today, they've talked about the fact that political literature, leaflets that go out from political parties, should not be sent out in any other language. They need to get with the programme. I think we actually took that forward in the House of the Commons months and months and months ago in response to what happened in that by-election. They can tweet about it. We'll do the homework. We'll come up with a real plan. We'll come up with the bills that can get this stuff done in Parliament.
0: So you think the Conservatives can or do own this whole debate about immigration and the various tentacles that come from it? You think this is a territory that you can nick from reform?
1: Well, no, I think we're coming up with real formal plans, real prepared work that we can actually act on. We aren't just saying, oh, isn't this terrible? We'll do something about it. No, we're telling you what we're going to do. We're going to make our pitch to the British people on that. People should listen to what Kemi's got to say. She's done the homework. She's ready to deliver. And it's a space that's very important to me and very important to the British public.
0: Can I ask you a completely separate question to any the most serious question that you're ever going to be asked in the next year or so, I reckon, Matt? Have you ever been attacked by a fox?
1: Well, there was once creeping around the House of Commons, wasn't there? Did you see this?
0: Yes. It got in the building, right?
1: It didn't just get, it got in the building. It got to floor four. I don't know if it operated the lift or whatever. It got into George Freeman's office. Isn't he getting into trouble for taking a picture of it? So I can't remember what's going on there, but he's getting into trouble for that. Foxy people, but to be honest, in this job, when you operate in politics, you're probably more likely to bump into a few rats.
0: It's a very good point.
1: Where we are.
0: Yeah, indeed. Matt, thank you. Matt Vickers, MP, Deputy Chairman of the Conservative Party, with us on the programme. Was that a reference to Robert Jenrick at the very end there? Maybe it was. If you've just turned on your radio and thinking, what a weird question to ask an MP. Have you ever been attacked by... There was a reason, by the way. I'm not going to go over all the details. That is the problem with live, moving, streaming radio, is that subjects you're not familiar with, why that was just introduced. We were talking about Fox's wild animal attacks, and there was a reason behind it. Won't bore you with the full details.

0: We'll continue to take calls and comments on that. Let's get a voice. We are going to talk to Danny Kruger from Reform UK in just a moment. Let's get a voice note on the Tories. This comes from John. Morning, John.
1: Morning, Ian. It's Johnny in the van. Just listening to Edwina Curry on your show just now. I agree with some of what she said, as in, I think that Jeremy Badenoch is a great leader, and I think she would make a great Prime Minister. But unfortunately, she's leading the Tory party, which is toxic, which I think, and I'm sure many people do, think that they are directly responsible for the mess that we're in right now. You know, they had 14 years to put this country right, and they did nothing. And I don't think they'll be forgiven anytime soon. So, yeah, I do like Kemi. I think she's great. I think she's a great leader. I think she would make a great PM, but she's in the wrong party. Great show, mate. Love you, Ian.
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0: There is a lot of support for what Danny Kruger has been saying. We're going to speak to him in just one second. This comes in from Anna, who says voting should be a right. That one is granted, providing they contribute, not one just given, because you live in this land. Show that you pay taxes and paid them in the past in case of retired folks. I'm 16-year migrant, worked since day one, now self-employed, pay 40% tax, but I have no right to vote in a national election, as I've never changed my nationality. But somebody who never contributed and received a British passport does get the right. You see, that raises... Thank you, Anna, for that. That raises a really interesting point. A former producer of mine was in exactly that position, where she was oddly allowed to vote in the Brexit referendum. I can't remember what the quirk was in the system that allowed for that, but wasn't allowed to vote in a general election, completely contributed in every shape or form. I don't think anybody is saying that anyone who happens to be of foreign extraction is all in the same boat, no pun, because they're not, and quite clearly they're not. We've got people of all walks of life and backgrounds, nationalities, ethnicities, who've settled in this country for decades, been mass contributors. When you look at the Times, was it top 1,000 or top 100 rich list, whatever it is, each year, you'll find a lot of foreign names in that top 20, usually number one, which I think is up there as well. So nobody is... This is not about whether it's Reform or anyone else, saying we just don't want any foreigners. That's never been the issue. The left will tell you that that's what they secretly think. It's a nonsense. It's not true. Let's get to work with Danny Kruger, MP, Reform MP, of course, for East Wiltshire. Danny, good morning to you.
6: Good morning.
0: Sorry, I almost went on a rant for about half an hour then on that one, because, I mean, there's a lot of misnomers, aren't there, about, particularly when you're a Reform MP. I always sense that you have to throw out lots of explanations before you can get to your point, because there's always going to be a kind of left-wing meerkat that's going to jump on anything you guys say.
6: Well, thank you for that, Ian. Of course, yes, you're right. But this one is actually pretty simple and straightforward, and it's not actually about, you know, what contribution you've made in the past. We think that if you're an immigrant to this country, you should make a contribution, otherwise you shouldn't be here. But the right to vote should just be for British citizens. And there are many people in our country who are here on other visas. They're here because they're working, or they're not working, but they're here on a work visa or a student visa or a family visa. They're able to vote in our elections, even though they're not British citizens, because they are from a Commonwealth country. There's 2.5 million people in our country are here with the right to vote in parliamentary elections, in local elections, who are not British citizens, who are by definition not attached to our country. They're here on some kind of temporary visa. And that's because of a quirk of our electoral law. So we want to change that. And we do insist that if you are voting in our country, you need to understand the voting system itself. You need to be able to speak the language and understand how our electoral system works. Otherwise, what on earth are you doing having the vote at all?
0: Yeah, that sounds perfectly reasonable. I guess the only criticism we've heard really this morning, other than from opposition parties, Lib Dems and the like, is how this would work in practice. Would it be down to an individual who, after all, are a volunteer in a polling station to suddenly decree that someone's English isn't good enough and therefore they can't vote? Because that could have all sorts of rather worrying implications.
6: Listen, it is difficult because we have a simple principle in this country that used to be implicit. Everybody understood the language. Everyone spoke the same language. Everybody understood the very simple idea that an election is for an individual to vote on their own in a secret ballot. You can't be strong-armed into voting one way or the other by anybody else. These are traditional implicit principles. We need to make them explicit. So, yes, you're right. How do we police that? Well, the answer is the presiding officer or their representative in the individual polling station will be empowered to insist, as already the law states, that you can't be pressured into voting one way or the other. You can't vote with other people in the little voting booth. You have to go into there on your own. And if the presiding officer thinks that isn't happening, or that the person who is voting doesn't even understand the electoral system, can't speak the language, doesn't understand what they're doing, then the presiding officer will be entitled to set their ballot aside, say, I'm sorry, you're not going to vote today, or we're not going to count your vote. That can then be appealed to a magistrate, and the magistrate will then decide whether the person in question properly understands the election that they're taking part in. And if they conclude that they're not, then that vote will not have been counted. It won't stand. So, yes, we are putting more responsibility. We're empowering the person who's in charge of a voting station, a polling station, who currently is there to ensure that the system works properly. Mm-hmm. We're giving them more power to say, I'm sorry, this person clearly doesn't understand what they're doing. Their vote won't be part of this election.
0: Just in terms of the wider issue of where Reform UK are, where the Conservatives are, your former party, of course, Kemi Badenoch, almost on a daily basis talking about issues of immigration, whether she's today writing in The Sun, reaffirming the need to leave the ECHR and the like, clearly trying to claw into some Reform territory. Is there any sense in the Reform camp when you have your heady meetings and you're sitting around a table talking about this, that the Conservatives are a threat to you on this specific issue of immigration?
6: Well, listen, the fact is the Tory party has now got into this similar place to Reform. It's taken a long time. I think the party remains quite split on these issues around the ECHR. I'm afraid to say their record on migration is lamentable. We have had hundreds of thousands of people coming into this country. You know, 200,000 issued with visas, you know, indefinite leave to remain over the last year. Those are people who came into this country mostly because of the immigration rules that the Conservatives introduced. That's a big part of the reason why I left and why so many others have left. It's welcome that they are now saying they would undo some of that work. They haven't commented on the Boris wave or the ILR rules, but I'm glad to say they are officially opposed to the ECHR and they want to remove illegal immigrants. Of course, that's absolutely right, and we're there already. I think the fact is, most people in this country have concluded that no matter what the Conservative leadership say, and it's great that they're talking sense at last, the party itself remains responsible for the problems this country's in. And that's why we need a change. That's why we need a radical new party, new faces, who are going to demonstrate and to bring to the country the changes that are needed. It can't be done, I'm afraid, by the party that got us into this problem.
0: I know this probably sounds like old ground, but I am still genuinely fascinated by this era of politics that we are in. When you crossed the floor, as it were, to join Reform, I'd suggest, Danny, that you were probably perhaps the most surprising person that has done that. There's been a few, and there's been many more councillors that perhaps people haven't heard of. And I remember thinking on that day that it was announced you were leaving the Conservatives, I thought someone had made it up. You know, I'm thinking, this is Danny Kruger. You know, I looked at you, I've always thought this is Danny Kruger. I don't know you, Danny. I know your sister a bit bizarrely, but that's a whole separate story and great. But I followed your journey, you know, where you'd worked even before becoming an MP and the like. And he's left the Conservative Party. It was like Thatcher had left the Conservative Party. It was a big deal. Is there any sense of you that... Sorry, I'm sounding very dramatic here. I'm just looking back to that time when you made that move. Is there any sense that you think now, and I know you're never going to say this live on the radio, that you wish you hadn't? Is there a bit of you that thinks maybe the Conservatives can get it back because that's where your heart really is?
6: No, I wish I hadn't had to. I mean, it was a very painful decision to make, breaking with the party that I'd been part of for 25 years. I'd worked for pretty much every leader since Ian Duncan Smith. I feel a conservative tribally, but the fact is you shouldn't put your tribe ahead of your country. And as I've just said, I think the country is right to have concluded at the last election, and the polls show no signs of this changing, that the Conservative Party is responsible for so many of the problems that our country is in. I mean, I was a backbencher from 2019. That's when I became an MP. I spent that last parliament, the Boris, the Rishi years, trying to urge my party to speak for its own deep principles and for the people who support it. And I broke the whip and I rebelled and I caused trouble, and it was all painful and difficult then. After 2024, when the country delivered its verdict, I came to the slow and painful conclusion that that party isn't going to deliver the change that the country desperately needs at the next election. We can't wait for some mythical future when the Tory party gets its act together. Reform has now arisen as the genuine voice of the voters on the right, who will implement the definite, deliberate, radical changes that this country needs to bring us back to the model of economics and politics and society that people on the right really believe in. And the way to achieve that is for former conservatives, for conservative supporters, and I totally understand them. I'm, you know, traditionally one of them. We need to, I'm afraid to say, to change vehicle. We need to get into a car that can actually drive and that's got a leader who believes in where we're trying to get to. That isn't the Tory party anymore, painful as that is. And there's no personal animosity in this. I don't have anything against individuals in the Tory party. I just think that institutionally, it can't deliver. The country are right. We've got to trust the voters.
0: Yeah. And would you have, I mean, you used to work for David Cameron back in the day, writing speeches and the like. You were, you know, right at the top of that particular cohort of Conservatives in that sense, even though you weren't an MP then. That party doesn't exist anymore in your head. The likes of Cameron wouldn't be, and we know what he thinks of Nigel Farage and Reform. I don't know if you've ever had any subsequent conversations with him about your move. I'm sure you have, and you won't share them with us. But nonetheless, I mean, it is interesting to see politics shift in this way. And I raise that because if someone like you is leaving the Conservative Party, that is rather telling.
6: Well, I worked for David Cameron back in the days of opposition before he was Prime Minister. True. And I was one of those trying to urge him into a more, you know, what I think of as an authentic Conservative position. I think his time in office had some good things were done, but overall it was a disappointment. The whole 14 years was a disappointment. It was unconservative. And, you know, the fact is, as I say, I think there is a genuine conservative alternative to this terrible government that we've got and the left-wing trend of our times. The Conservative Party isn't it. And, you know, if we are genuinely committed to our country and to the principles that we as conservatives stand for, we have to get behind the party that can actually deliver it and help them to do so. And, you know, to bring that experience and those principles to support Reform, who I think have the best team the best set of ideas and principles, and increasingly a policy platform like the ones we're announcing today, that will deliver the change our country needs. It's kind of radical stuff.
0: Yeah.
6: Ian, but it is necessary because the times demand it. We can't carry on with a sort of milk and water approach, a sort of, you know, fence sitting on the one hand or on the other attitude. We need to take some very, very bold steps. We're not revolutionary, though. Our mission is to restore the old constitution, the old balanced system that our country has, and to achieve one nation, which is the old conservative idea.
0: Danny, great to chat. Lovely to sort of depart from the news agenda just a little bit there, but I think it's all ultimately relevant to the overarching issue of where we're at in terms of the political spectrum out there at the moment. Danny Kruger, thank you. MP, Reform MP for East Wiltshire with us on the programme. Really interesting stuff, talking about his journey as the kind of, if you like, the archetypal Conservative, which is why I think that's interesting. I remember that when we heard that Kruger is going, wow. And to me, that was the moment. It wasn't really the Jenricks or the Bravermans. It was, I think Danny Kruger was the totemic figure that showed that we are in a place of real change. And not that the others that have made that journey from Tory to Reform, and that's lots of our listeners as well. I'm talking here about MPs. Not that any of them didn't do so with equal passion or authenticity. Kruger just jumped out at me, even though he's, in relative terms, quite a newer MP, 2019 when he became one, but heavily involved in the Tory party, as you heard there, before that. He was the totemic move in terms of the changing face of our politics. That's just a thought. Someone else who's sharing the concern over the Conservative Party is in this voice note. It comes from Anthony. Morning, Anthony.
15: Morning, Ian. Tony from Enfield. Great show. I noticed you just had Matt Vickers on not so long ago. Don't get me wrong, I like Matt Vickers. He's a good politician, all-round nice guy, really. But I'm afraid if he thinks that the Conservative Party will get back in come the next election, I'm afraid that he's, as for the birds, the British electorate is not prepared to forgive and forget what the Conservatives have put us through for the last 14 years. I mean, I've supported the Conservatives all my life, you know, for 46 years, but I'm not prepared to put another X in the Conservative box.
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3: It remains really slow heading out of Leeds this morning. As you're south on the M1, an accident still closing lanes 1 and 2 between the M62 at junction 42 for Lofthouse and 41 for Cargate. And still struggling in Merthyr Tydfil as you're south on the A470. An accident still partially blocking the carriageway just south of the Abercynnaid roundabout. Queues now in Hampshire and Fareham, a breakdown partially blocking the A32 Gosport Road. However, the A14 westbound in Suffolk has reopened from this morning's accident between Newmarket at junction 37 and the A11 at junction 36.
1: Turn on, tune in, speak out. A double dose of reality across the UK, the home of common sense. This is Talk.
0: And it's just gone 10 to 9. Barry says, why do I feel as a Reform UK member that the leadership's behaviour is letting us down? What's with the infighting in public? Accepting money from dubious sources, agree in public, disagree and sort out in private, says Barry. No political party, the more you kind of follow it, no. If you want to go deep into all of these stories, there's always... We live in an era, it's a bit like being in debt. You're always looking for the point when you're no longer in any kind of debt. And that point never comes, really. There's always something that's hanging around. It might be a mortgage, could be the car payment, whatever. There's always something, unless you're a squillionaire. There's always something. I think with politics, we're always waiting for it. Once all these bad stories have gone away, then we can get on with the business. There will always be negative stories, no matter who the party is, whether it's left wing, right wing, somewhere in the middle, there's always a story there. And because we live in a world of 24/7 constant bubbling media, social media, as well as mainstream media, all of that put together, stories that would have gone away in a minute can continue for a week or more. And that doesn't mean there aren't serious stories that require a little bit of analysis, but you take the point. Thank you, Barry, for that. 5 to 9 now. Let's get some sports news.
1: 90 minutes in 90 seconds from The Sun.
0: And Josh Hall is with us, Arsenal reporter at The Sun. Morning to you, Josh.
4: Morning, Ian. How are you?
0: I'm good as gold at this end. We're up and running. Premier League in fine fettle. Week one is done. The real work, of course. I watched Chelsea last weekend. And I don't expect you to agree with this. And I thought, well, we might as well just stop there, hadn't we? And just hand Chelsea the title. I mean, that was something special. I know I'm going over old ground here. It's nearly 5 days old, this story. But surely Chelsea are the ones to watch this season, based on last Monday.
4: They're certainly going to be up there. I think people definitely have Arsenal down as title favourites, and I would say Chelsea are going to be the ones that are going to push them. And
0: yeah.
4: And without European football, they're going to be able to play the best team pretty much week in, week out. So
0: I might have to change the keeper though.
4: Well, and it looks like they might be. You know, £7.5 million bid accepted for Emi Martinez from Aston Villa. It looks like he's going to be coming in. So. You know, he's won the Yashin Trophy twice before. He's been the best goalkeeper in the world, so perhaps he'll help.
0: Well, it's after Monday. It was a win. It was a convincing win, and we saw Cole Palmer doing incredible things. This was sort of, you know, amazing territory along with others. But, there's a keeper issue. I think we can fairly say that. Champions League draw. Tell us more about this, Josh.
4: Yeah, so like you say, the Premier League's off and underway. And now the next thing, we're always waiting for the next thing in football, aren't we? It is the Champions League draw. And there's some really exciting stuff in there. I think the biggest one for our story is that Vinicius Jr. is coming to the Emirates Stadium, but not as a signing, rather. Yeah. Real Madrid will be coming to face Arsenal. But I think every English team has got a pretty tough draw. You know, Arsenal will be facing Real Madrid and Bayern Munich, Man United, Bayern Munich, Atletico Madrid, Liverpool, Atletico and Inter, Man City, PSG and Barcelona, Aston Villa as well, playing PSG. But Arsenal are the ones to watch here, aren't they? Look, they got to the final last year. They obviously suffered that heartbreak to PSG on penalties. And they'll be one of the favourites to win the tournament again.
0: Indeed. And of course, you don't need to mention Chelsea in this context, of course, because we ain't anywhere near it.
4: Unfortunately, not this year. But like I said, that could be a positive when it comes to the league.
0: Absolutely right. Josh, thank you very much indeed. Josh Hall, Arsenal reporter over there at The Sun with us. Let's take a call. Cindy is over here in Michigan. We've not got long, Cindy, but I'm sure you can do it. What are your thoughts on flags?
5: You should be able to wave your flags and feel pride and feel proud. It should be a right. a natural right, and I think that it's ridiculous that anyone would get in trouble for flying the flag.
0: Yeah.
5: I think that I would like to see more of that.
0: Did you ever hear this conversation in the States anywhere? Somebody
5: never.
0: That you can't put a flag up?
5: Never. Never. We fly our flags here very proudly.
0: Well, indeed. And I would imagine people don't necessarily feel the need to go and put a flag up on a roundabout or a lamppost because the flags are plentiful anywhere, whether they're in front gardens and certainly public buildings.
5: Yes, and in front of people's houses.
0: Yeah.
5: All over, especially where I live here in Michigan. All over, almost every house.
0: Yeah. It's not controversial, and why should it be? Interesting. Cindy, thank you very much indeed for that. Happy to get your comments on. John's in Paul, who says, if anyone can't see the Conservatives are hanging on Reform's tail with so-called great policies, then something is wrong with them. If Reform say they will fly to the moon, then the Conservatives will say the same. What a bunch of you-know-whats. They are trying to act clever on the back of Nigel. The one thing I hear about the... this is not a personal opinion of mine, but I do hear from those that are what you sometimes call the insiders at Westminster, the biggest thing the Conservatives have going for them, two things. One is Kemi Badenoch, who's doing rather well. But by the way, let's not overstate it. I mean, Kemi Badenoch is good and she's an effective operator. But you know, we can debate whether she's the best. But what they do have is the infrastructure. They have muscle memory in terms of elections, putting it together, how to play it, candidate lists, and all that goes with it. That won't win them an election, by the way, but it will be an underpinning, pivotal component to how they move forward. I guess it's just experience, even though the characters have changed. Thoughts on that? Lots more to come in the next section. You can voice note us 0344 499 1000. Let's get the news now at 9 o'clock here on Talk.
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8: 200 extra police officers are being drafted in to assist after several deadly incidents on Teesside. Well, that's the sound of people cheering skidding cars around a farmer's field in County Durham, paying tribute to Michael Cahill, one of the young men killed in Saturday's A66 crash. The Sun also says five cars were deliberately set on fire at last night's vigil. Four other young men and two police officers were killed in that A66 crash. Meanwhile, a seven-year-old girl and her aunt died in a house fire nearby on Wednesday. There's also been a stabbing in that area. Middlesbrough and Thornaby East MP Labour's Andy MacDonald has told us the crime and disorder is now terrorism.
9: People are saying they're not feeling safe and feeling trapped in their own homes. That is just unacceptable. This is terrorism, and we've got to have an appropriate response to deal with the people who are causing such mayhem in our communities.
8: Well, 19 people have now been arrested. Elsewhere this morning, we understand rescue efforts in Nepal have been halted because of the risk of more flash floods. Hundreds of people are still missing, including 33 Brits, after a wall of water, mud and debris smashed through villages. The number of people dead in Nepal has now reached 477. NHS bosses say the cost of ADHD assessments has become out of control and unsustainable. Spending has risen tenfold in some areas. Patients facing long waits are now using their legal right to be assessed privately, with the NHS footing the bill. Norway's King Harald V has died this morning at the age of 89, and problems with the gun licensing system are putting public safety at risk. That's according to the police inspectorate. It's warning there's a postcode lottery on the level of scrutiny faced by applicants. That's the latest here on Talk. I'm Matt Hutchinson.
7: Talk. News. 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
2: 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Super Grip Stories. This is Talk.
0: Yeah, good morning. Friday, the 28th of August. We are kissing goodbye to the summer, of course, which is quite sad because it's been an absolutely stonking summer. It's been a beauty. We move into a bank holiday weekend with showers dotted around the country. I mention that for no other reason than, of course, you know, the time you did want a bit of sunshine was the bank holiday weekend. So don't hold your breath on that one. Flags, flags and more flags. We're talking about flags. Why would we not be? Birmingham City Council seeking a High Court injunction to stop members of an anti-migrant group, as they refer to them, raise the colours, for putting up flags in the city. I mean, just that sentence. If I'd have read that sentence out loud a decade ago, Birmingham City Council is seeking a High Court injunction to stop people putting up flags. You just need to hear that, and it will tell you something about the rather bizarre cul-de-sac of doom we've ended up in. This is, of course, the Lib Dem and Green Council in Birmingham, so maybe it comes as no surprise. We were talking in the last hour to Danny Kruger. Never tire of speaking with Danny, the Reform MP. He's pledged to prevent people from voting if their English is not good enough to understand the electoral rules. It's difficult to put an argument against that, but I'm sure there are parties out there that will give it a go. Kemi Badenoch, however, is saying, no, when it comes to immigration and all that sort of stuff, we are still the party you can trust. Writing in The Sun today, she's reaffirming the need to leave the ECHR. Are the Conservatives now leading the debate on immigration? I ask that slightly tongue-in-cheek. They seem to think they are, is the point. Spoiler alert, they're not. And the story that might have caught your eye earlier this week, the mother who woke up to find a fox in her bed. Absolutely true. Her baby was there as well, who got nibbled on its head. Fortunately, the baby was okay, but, you know, it could have gone in a different direction. It has, however, spawned a more light-hearted debate about wild animals and issues around attacks, food being stolen. The man who got attacked by a hawk, his head bled significantly. So whether it's random owls, foxes or bullocks chasing you or dropping in on you, thoughts on that, 0344 499 1000. One here comes from Sarah, who says, I like Matt Vickers. He's a really nice guy, but the Tories ruin their chances by getting us in this state. When it comes to the crunch and people are at their wit's end, which is now, people will vote Reform. The Tories only decided 10 months ago to leave the ECHR. They should have made that decision when Brexit happened in 2015. No one loves Britain. No one who loves Britain will forgive them. And that's really critical, which is why we sort of had that extended chat with Danny Kruger, because I genuinely think he is the most interesting example of somebody who left the Conservatives and joined Reform for all the reasons we gave. And it was worth chatting to him about the changing landscape. And his belief, and I'm paraphrasing Danny here, was that there was essentially there was nothing left in the Conservative. There was nothing conservative about the Conservative Party. It was a sort of a vacuous state of kind of disappearing up its own fundamentals, with nothing to say, nothing to offer, and really no track record to demonstrate that, well, you know, look, we were doing this to you. There was none of that. And so he to me, remains almost the totemic figure of where our politics has landed in recent times. Let's meet with Isabel Oakeshott, Talk's international editor. Isabel, good morning to you.
6: Good morning. I enjoyed your interview with Danny Kruger, and I thought he was doing very well representing Reform until the very last moment when he talked about One Nation, and that gave me a little bit of a shudder, because One Nation, for those that aren't political anoraks, sort of that encapsulates a rather, what most people at Westminster would consider a rather a lefty kind of interpretation of conservatism. But I think he meant it more in the terms of let's bring our country together. And I don't think any of us would disagree with that. I don't think
0: I think that's where he was going. And it was interesting, wasn't it, to hear him talk about that journey from being a Tory to being a Reform member. And I thought it was a really good account of where he felt that this once great party. None of us disagree, whether I'm talking to Nigel, Richard, you or anyone else. We all agree the Conservatives were this once great party. Of course they were. We know that. Most successful political party, I think, in Western history. But, of course, it all went by the wayside over a decade ago now. And I think Kruger, you know, clearly spotted that from within and made his journey accordingly.
6: I mean, what he said is what most people feel who were, well, a lot, I can't say most, but an awful lot of people, millions of people, I think, would say that they just weren't conservative. They didn't govern as conservatives. And he was very frank, wasn't he? He just said that 14 years was a disappointment. And, you know, obviously my political links are well out there. I always declare that. You know, my partner is deputy leader of Reform. And, you know, this is, we hear a lot on the Reform side. Reform leadership's constantly being sort of asked, how worried are you about the conservative revival? You know, Kemi Badenoch's doing better. She polls a bit better now personally. And, you know, my answer to that is I'm actually not worried at all, because I don't think that the country is anywhere near ready to forgive and forget. And frankly, I don't think they ever should be. Mm. The damage that was done under the Conservatives, whatever hat you wear, you might be a left-wing voter, and I think you'd also agree with this for different reasons. The damage that they did by not being conservative, by not following the things that they promised to do, is so profound that there is a real argument as to whether it's reversible or not. Yeah. You know, some people would say, well, it takes no time at all to wreck a successful company, but you can also turn it around. It gets such to a point where it's, you know, put it in the hands of really competent people, and you can actually turn that around. I meet a lot of people who think we are in last chance saloon for the UK now. And at the next election, if we get a ghastly left-wing coalition, as many millions of people would see it, others wouldn't, of course, it's over for the UK.
0: Mm. It's quite curious to watch this in real time, isn't it? And I, you know, we live in a very different era from the one we were in even 5 years ago in terms of how we digest news and the regularity of news and narratives that, you know, don't just last for 5 or 10 minutes. They're around for weeks, and we debate, and sometimes we over-debate or over-analyse. But we are up close and personal with events like we've perhaps never been. And I think you're absolutely right, Isabel. The left, to include the Lib Dems, Labour, the Greens and the like, I think you're in I think they're a very vicious cohort that when people say, well, surely they don't mean harm to this country. I genuinely think they do mean harm to this country. I genuinely think they hate the idea of patriotism. They hate the idea of flags. They hate the idea of an immigration policy. It's, you know, you've only got to look at Andy Burnham. He's been Prime Minister for, 5 or 6 weeks? I think he's mentioned immigration once, and even when he did, just because he had the White Cliffs of Dover behind him, he didn't sound any more convincing. It's not in his DNA. These people don't care.
6: Yeah, he's not interested. I think what worries me is their idea of what a country is.
0: Yeah.
6: Because that is what's disintegrating. I feel like, you know, Britain is still on a map where there's just blurs around where our borders should be. It's all smudged all around the edges, because pretty much anyone, one way or another, can come in or come out. You know, we've got all these foreign criminals. Story in the papers today about how many thousands have been released early under this early release scheme. I mean, in my view, almost all foreign criminals should be deported. That's what happens in other countries. If you commit a crime in another country, you're out. I think there's so much going on here, but one of the things that is most troubling, we talk a lot about immigration, but I just want to flag up something else, which is about aspiration and work ethic and having the hope and excitement of building an amazing future for yourself. And I do feel that in the early days of the new Labour era, that was there. You know, Blair and his and his inner circle talked a lot about aspiration, and there was a real sense of everybody having an excitement about what they could build and what Labour would help people to do. And I feel that's gone. And it's a combination of massive entitlement on the welfare state. You know, I think we need to find a new word for benefits. That whole word benefit implies something that you're all entitled to get, and it's a kind of bonus rather than more of a safety net if things have gone wrong. It's to do with a tax burden, which is so monstrous that people just think, is it even worth me bothering doing that extra little bit? Mm. And I think that really, it's really worrying. You know, again, another story that's around today is the million young people who are not in work or education. Yeah. I mean, that is such a failure of leadership of successive administrations. There's a contrast. I came out of my holiday place on the Isle of Wight the other day, came out the door, and there was this elderly gentleman painting a boathouse down the road. Not my boathouse. I don't have a nice big boathouse. But anyway, he was painting away. He's one of these older people that you're not quite sure how old they are, but he's working away. He's grafting away. The guy's 86. He's 86 and he's still working.
0: Wow.
6: It was just like, what an absolute legend. He's there in the sun. He looks fit as a fiddle. I could have had him down for late 60s.
0: Amazing.
6: And that's an older generational thing of loving what you do, whatever level it's at. You love what you do and you give it your all and you just keep going with it. And I just feel that's gone a bit.
0: It has. And I know some people will accuse us of, you know, looking through the rose-coloured glasses and all the rest of it. And you know, we all have a little bit of that, but this stuff is, it's possible to retrieve this. And it just takes will, and it takes a certain kind of politics and a certain kind of politician to get us back to, you know, a far more sane place amidst the fog of insanity we seem to have been living in for the last decade.
6: I think it's a combination of things. I think it's letting people earn enough at the lower level where they feel it's really worth it rather than being on benefits. You know, I know Reform had a policy that I think is now being changed, but it will probably be an aspiration to massively lift the point at which people start paying any tax at all.
0: Absolutely so right. Absolutely
6: that kind
0: right.
6: of thing. And then it's just not having it as a lifestyle option to be on benefits. This is not me moaning. It's saying, you know, there are really positive things that could be done. I don't want to see any young people who are just sort of sitting around on benefits. You know, they've got their whole lives ahead of them. Yep. We have to somehow retrieve that.
0: Isabel, let's just move back into very familiar territory over the course of the last week, and that of immigration. I want to play a clip again, the return of the undercover migrant. This is your project, along with, of course, Christian Drogan, who was the journalist that was out there at the coalface of this story. Let's have a reminder of what this was all about.
13: I managed to get a lift onto the dinghy, and it was just absolute chaos. Chaos.
14: Yeah, push. Yeah. Ready, both hands, go. All right, come on, we got you. Come on.
15: Got you.
14: It's okay, don't worry, don't panic.
13: You know, there's people almost drowning in the water trying to get to the boat. They've got no idea how to swim. They've got no life jacket. There's people screaming on the boat. There's kids screaming on the boat. I've never seen chaos like it. It was just, you know, I'm sort of on this boat thinking someone's going to get killed there.
0: Christian Drogan speaking with Isabel. Just update us then, Isabel, if you would, of the sort of reaction we've had to this. I noticed most of the press have at some point made reference to this. The BBC, no surprise, I don't think have mentioned it at all. Who would have thought it? But broadly speaking, I mean, this has been incredibly well received. It was game-changing stuff, I think. It was incredibly brave. It was incredibly dangerous. And no one has ever tried this before.
6: Thank you so much for saying that. Yeah, I'm really happy with the reaction, actually. I think a lot of people have been very grown up about it. You know, even on the Conservative, the Tory side, they haven't sought to say this is party political. It isn't. Now, I was contacted by someone from The Guardian yesterday, massive eye roll. I don't know whether they've already done it, but they're planning to run a story complaining that we didn't disclose that Christian is a member of the Reform Party. I'm just like, you know, is that the best you can do as a critic, to come up with that as some sort of accusation? Because as we've said in response to The Guardian, it's quite hard to get any more pure in terms of evidence than this footage. You know, you can't politicize what Christian recorded there, the audio recordings, the video footage. It is what it is. It hasn't been clipped to show something that isn't happening.
0: Correct.
6: How could it have been clipped in that way? Everyone knows where I stand politically. I would love to get a Guardian, a lefty, on board one of these boats. If anyone wants to come to me from the left with a proposal to go into the migrant camps and do it from their point of view, great, we'd love that.
0: What about Polly Toynbee? You mentioned The Guardian there. Maybe Polly would like a ride across the channel.
6: I think there's a physicality about this, which I think this documentary really underlines.
0: Yeah.
6: How absolutely punishing it is physically to make these journeys, and we're only seeing the sort of the last 20 miles of it, as it were. With the best will in the world, I'm pretty sure I wouldn't be able to haul myself onto one of those boats.
0: Yeah.
6: Definitely don't think Polly would be.
0: With all fairness to Polly, I think she'd probably concede that herself.
6: I mean, this has made headlines around the world. We've been following, I know Christian's done some interviews with Australian media. We've been seeing stuff which we've had translated in the French press about what we achieved here. And I just think, to anyone who might even think, is this some kind of party political thing? I don't think anyone who listens to Talk would think that. Just watch it. If you haven't seen it, watch it.
0: Agreed.
6: The video footage speaks for itself.
0: Indeed it does. Isabel, great to have you on as ever. Thank you. Have a great bank holiday weekend. Isabel Oakeshott, Talks International Editor, with us on the programme. Over to you for more comment in a couple of moments. 0344 499 1000. Loads more to get through. 20 past nine. This is Talk.
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15: 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Talk. Travel trouble.
19: It's slow heading down to Edinburgh as the A702 has been closed following an accident between the Lothian Burn Junction at Fairmile Head and the Hill End turnoff. And lengthy queues heading towards London, as you're south on the A12 Brentwood bypass. An overturned lorry partially blocking the carriageway as you're at the M25 at Junction 28 and the Brook Street roundabout. And it's queuing in Bristol as you're south on the M5. A breakdown partially blocking the exit slip to Porter's Head at Junction 19. And queues in East Sussex as an accident has blocked the A26 at Tarring Neville.
3: Sorry to interrupt your day, but I've just been diagnosed with dementia and I'm going to need your help. 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
15: See it. Hear it. Talk it. Across the UK. Talk Energy. The home of common sense. This is Talk.
0: It is Talk. Yeah, welcome back. 23 minutes after 9 o'clock. It is the home of common sense. Coming up at 10 this morning, Alex Phillips is going to be with us. Look forward to that. We'll chat to Alex beforehand to find out a little bit more about what is going on her show. Alan and Flash say, or just Alan maybe, says, when voting in here in Scotland, your name and addresses are ticked off when you vote. So why is it a problem for immigrants? If they're not on the register, they can't vote. Why is that an issue? Yeah, this sounds terrible considering what I do for a living. I've never quite worked out why. I know they've now got photo ID, but when you walk into the polling booth, you're not required. You give your name and address, don't you? And somebody does tick something. But if you're not compelled to bring your ID, you've got your card, haven't you? You've got your voter card. So, yes, it is ticked off. Yeah, I think it's just, so that bit is the same. But, yes, you would have thought, as Alan rightly says, that that would be quite easy to establish. This one from Paul. He says, Kemi Bade, not good leader, wrong party. The people won't forget what the Tories did during their time in government. Let's speak with Sir Michael Fabricant, former Conservative MP. Michael, good morning to you, sir.
22: Good morning. How are you, Ian?
0: I'm good, thank you. It's always lovely to see you. Of course, you are a former Conservative MP. Are you a former Conservative, though?
22: I'm still a Conservative, but I've always been on the right of the party. And I can understand, actually, why some people feel that maybe the Conservative Party betrayed, if you like, their votes. You know, there was a wing of the Conservative Party, maybe it still exists, called One Nation, which I used to call the Lib Dem wing of the Conservative Party. And their great success, frankly, was the creation of parties like Reform and Restore, because if it hadn't been for them, we would have got Brexit done properly and so many other things which they blocked when we were in government.
0: Why were they? You must educate me on this, Michael. That particular point of, you know, we have listeners every day say, you know, half the Conservative Party might as well be Lib Dems. And I think there's a lot of them would go, hang on a second. You know, you could pick a lot of comparisons. Why Lib Dems? Why would we be Lib Dems? We're conservatives. We believe in the rule of law. We believe in entrepreneurialism. We believe in capitalism. We even voted for Rwanda. You know, we're nothing like Lib Dems. That would be their defence.
22: Yeah, I think that's a fair defence. But what they don't mention is that every time any legislation came up to take real advantage of Brexit, they blocked it. And they blocked it because they thought they knew better than the ignorant people. I was one of them. The ignorant people who voted Leave in the referendum. They just weren't prepared to actually take advantage of all that.
0: Yeah.
22: And I think that was a great shame and a disgrace, frankly. And it hindered Boris, it hindered Theresa May and so many others. I used to be in the Whip's office years ago, and the Whips would have to report to the Prime Minister, look, this is legislation you can get through, this is legislation that'll be blocked. And more often than not, you had a huge tranche of people in the Conservative Parliamentary Party who would side with the Labour opposition, who never really supported Brexit at all. In fact, now we're hearing Andy Burnham says we should be getting back into Europe again. And that was all wrong. And I suppose people in Reform believe that they are the pure form.
0: Well, indeed. Have you never been tempted to cross the Rubicon, as it were?
22: Well, look, I was an MP for 32 years. I have no intention of becoming an MP again. I've gone back to my old career before I became an MP.

0: is going to be remembered more than for anything, carrying the sword at the coronation of the king. But look, I think the problem is that Kemi Badenoch, is saying, and this is my interpretation of it, we want to present ourselves, quite rightly, as a new and modernised Conservative Party.
1: Yep.
0: A Conservative Party that is of the right and not, as I call it Lib Dem as a sort of shorthand, but I think most people know what I mean by that. And I guess that's what it's all about. I mean, and you know, you say, do I want to get back into politics? I don't even think she'd have me.
1: Well, you never know.
0: Well, let's applying. She's coming, by the way, to Lichfield later this year just to give a talk to the Lichfield Conservatives. But no, I've not been tempted. I mean, Nigel Farage is an old friend. He did say to me, he did text me, actually, and say, hey, have you thought about maybe standing for us and win back your old seat again in Lichfield? But I've said to him, no, my politics days are over.
1: And I don't blame you for that. A word, if we can, Michael. Birmingham City Council got the hump over some people who want to put flags on lampposts. Don't get me wrong, I'll declare what I said throughout the course of the programme earlier. I don't generally like to see a flag on a lamppost, not because it's a flag, because it's generally not put up very well. It's often a bit tatty. Much in the same way as people get an old bedsheet and write Happy 60th Muriel and stick it on the side of a roundabout sign. All that stuff doesn't do it for me. But that's a different discussion. That's about aesthetics. What Birmingham Council have got a problem with, it seems to me, is patriotism.
0: Yeah. And actually, I have to say, I can't remember his name now, but I've met him. He's a great guy. There's a bloke in Lichfield who puts the flags up, and he puts them up very professionally, and he seems to keep them refreshed so they're not tatty and old. And I always hate it in London when I go and see I walk past the government building and they've got an old British flag flying, which is grey and pink because all the colours have worn out. You know, it's important to refresh the flag. But Birmingham City Council, I mean, they've now just imposed a 20-mile-an-hour speed limit. Yeah. I'm actually speaking to you from Wales right now, where there's a 20-mile-an-hour speed limit, and most people loathe it. And yeah, it's a sort of loathing by Birmingham City Council of anything that is patriotic. And I've just come back from the United States, hence my suntan, and you know, they love flying the flag there.
1: Indeed.
0: And it's not a bad thing. They're proud of their country.
1: Let's have a listen, because this was very much against the group Raise the Colours. And yesterday, Ryan Bridge, who is the co-founder of that organisation, was here on Talk speaking with Kevin O'Sullivan on this very point. Let's have a listen, Michael, to what he said.
2: We've got pride in it, and what we do is we will replace them, we do flag maintenance, but the left will come and only rip down the flags that are brand new put up. They will leave the old ones, and they play games, and it's, you know, it's a big game for these people, and for them then to just label us as a racist, it's the biggest get-out card ever. And I'm far from racist, and all of the patriots that are with us that put flags up are far from racist.
3: Are you going to carry on? Are you going to carry 100%. On? No, you're not allowed in. You're going to carry on, yeah?
2: 100. They can't ban me from my own city where I live. So if I get arrested and put into jail for it, then so be it. I mean, you know, you look at people from the BBC, you know, Hugh Edwards, he's not gone to jail yet. They want to send somebody for putting a patriotic flag on a lamppost to jail. It's just absolutely
3: ridiculous. And you're going to make a stand.
2: 100%.
1: On that point, Michael Fabricant, just a final point, that's the bit that I think has really got most people, is this idea that it isn't just the council saying, please don't put a flag up. They're actually threatening people with jail time.
0: Yeah, you'd think, you know, that the council, which twice refused to pay women the same rate as men, the council that, as a consequence, then ended up with a huge bin strike that went on for over a year, would have better things to do than threatening people with jail for being putting up the national flag. I must say, though, personally, I prefer it. I notice he's mainly putting up the English flag. I'd rather they put, this is my personal thing, put up the British Union flag. Mm-hmm. But, yeah, I mean, it's crazy. What a typical zefty lack of sort of getting your priorities right, don't you think?
1: I 100% agree. It's beyond bizarre. We're in the era of bonkers at the moment. And whilst it's fun to debate it and chat with people like yourself, Michael, on the serious side, it's deeply disturbing, of course. We will hope and wait and pray for change. Michael Fabricant, thank you, sir. Always

0: good to see you, Sir Michael Fabricant, former Conservative MP with us on the programme. We're going to talk about the BBC in just a moment as well. Roger Bolton, former BBC exec, is with us. The BBC is screwed unless the licence fee is replaced, says one of its biggest stars. Find out more about that next.
1: The Boiler Room of Common Sense. This is Talk.
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0: At 25 to 10, this comes from Georgina in Gob, Manchester, who says, listening to your chat with Isabel, it reminded me of one of Andy Burnham's first speeches. He said that we should all aspire to live in a council house. I think that tells you all you need to know about his opinion of aspiration. I hadn't heard that. There's nothing wrong with living in a council house. I grew up in it. I spent all of my childhood in a council house. So, but I don't know whether that's the way you would define aspiration, is it? I mean, it could be that you could aspire, I suppose. I'm just trying to be politically objective here. You could aspire that everybody lives in a council house and have some sort of vaguely kind of Marxist sect as a population. Maybe that's what Burnham was thinking of. I don't know. That might be quite worrying, considering he's our Prime Minister. Let's talk about the BBC here. I thought this was rather interesting. The BBC are never, of course, out of the news for all manner of reasons. But the BBC is, quote, screwed, unless its licence fee funding model is replaced. This comes from Amal Rajan. Now, Amal Rajan is a, for those who don't know, a presenter of the Today programme. I think he's about to leave that role. He's also the presenter of University Challenge. Let's get a word with Roger Bolton, former BBC executive, often helps us out on these kind of stories. Morning to you, Roger. I mean, he's not the first to say this. He's just saying it out loud, and I'm sure there's parts of this you don't disagree with. The licence fee model needs to be, certainly the current model needs to be replaced. Your thoughts? Morning.
14: Yeah, well, hi, good morning. Well, he's leaving the BBC. He's still going to do the University Challenge, but he obviously, Amal Rajan, obviously thinks freer to talk. And he's basically right. The fewer people are paying the licence fee. The BBC is making cut after cut and waiting for a government to take a decision about its future. Amal talked about malicious neglect by government. I would have said malicious neglect by governments. I mean, we don't need to be in this position. And it's the BBC's fault and it's government's fault. What should have happened 2 years ago, as charter renewal comes up, is to say, let's have a proper public debate about what public service content we need now, not what we needed in the past, what we need now in the future. Is the BBC the best way of delivering it, and how much should we pay? Instead, there's this row going on between the culture department and the treasury and the BBC, and none of them want to take it. Well, BBC can't take a decision, but nobody wants to take a decision. Meanwhile, BBC cuts and cuts, and we find ourselves as licence fee payers seeing programmes we care about getting cut and programmes that we don't care about being kept. It's a very unhappy situation, and there'll be a fresh range of cuts in September, and the BBC, because it won't choose priorities, it cuts everybody, every department, as it were, almost the same way, means it's going to take out massive amounts of money again from news in September without a public debate.
0: Yeah. What is it?
14: If it's our BBC, we should have a say in what it does.
0: They have a new director general, of course, over there at the BBC, who, you know, one would have thought would be literally there to try and sort this thing out. Is there a sense that the new, this is Matt Britton, of course, is there a sense that the new management are onto this? He's only been there 5 minutes, so is there a chance he's listening to everything you've just said?
14: Well, the problem is a lot of this is out of his control. I mean, he can't make the government come to a decision.
0: Yeah.
14: He can't make the government increase the licence fee. He can't make the government say, OK, we'll move gradually from a licence fee, say, to a broadband tax or to a household tax. He has to petition and then he has to wait. Mm. Now, while he's waiting, what I hope he's going to do in September is give us a vision of what public service content we want in the future. For example, there's a big crisis in local journalism. What can the BBC do in the future to help that? And I think the crucial thing is this. The BBC can no longer do everything in itself. It can lead, but it needs allies, and it needs to work with the private sector, for example, in the provision of local journalism. And the other thing it needs to do, it needs to re-establish or establish its relationship with the audience and create programmes like the one I used to do for Channel 4, Right to Reply, in which the audience genuinely can have a dialogue with the BBC. You don't have to just pay for however you're going to pay for it. You've got to be heard as well. Now, there are limitations on that. You don't want people deciding whether to back that comedy or another, because in the creative arts, most developments, you know, I mean, take Android, which is just brilliant, for example. If I'd been head of entertainment or comedy, I probably wouldn't have entertained doing that. And it's a brilliant success. So you've got to give creative people freedom.
0: Yeah.
14: But you've also got to say within certain parameters.
0: I tried to watch Android, by the way, and maybe it's because I didn't give it in as much of a chance. I couldn't quite work it out. I thought, this is for real. I mean, don't get me wrong. It's the talent on screen is, you know, speaks for itself. I get that. But it seemed like a very bizarre premise for a kind of primetime sitcom.
14: It was, and good for it, because it's unlike anything else, which is what we want the BBC to do. I mean, look at Small Profits, look at that lovely series, The Detectorists, and so on. We want the creative community in this country to come up with ideas that Netflix and other people wouldn't buy.
0: True.
14: But they have the genius to see the possibilities.
0: But
14: that
0: would make a smaller BBC, Roger, though, wouldn't it? It would have to, by definition.
14: Well, yes, we should have this debate. I mean, I think we need a smaller BBC in the sense that I think it now needs to work with the wider community. There might be a case, for example, of Channel 4 and the BBC coming together. But the first thing is to decide, particularly when we're faced with the stuff coming from America and the wildness of the internet and the lies and everything else, we need to re-establish the BBC as a news organisation that is the most trusted in the world. It still is, but it's getting very edgy there.
0: We need
14: to establish that. And then we need to decide, what else do we want it to do?
0: When I worked in local BBC radio, Roger, it was... And don't get me wrong, I don't want this to ever be misinterpreted. I've said it many times on air. I worked with some brilliant producers and presenters and people who really knew their terrain. And, you know, local journalism, a good local journalist who knows their patch is worth their weight in gold. I get all of that. But it was simultaneously a basket case in so many other areas where it was sort of not just, I mean, was it overstaffed? If you work there, you never feel a place is overstaffed, no matter where you work. So but I would say in places it was overstaffed. But it was certainly overmanaged, and it didn't know what it was, and it didn't know what it was appealing to. And there's only so many times in the 21st century that you can do a story of a lost dog in Faversham and, you know, and get three guests on to discuss it, the vet, the local police officer and the owner of the dog. You know, all of that stuff you have to do in local radio. And it felt then, this is going back a few years, it felt then very tired and slightly irrelevant. And I thought, you know, are we really, are we still in this era?
14: Hold on, yeah. I mean, you know, the in Radio Cumbria, which is where I come from, they have a land bank. Great fun, but actually it helps local farmers who can exchange information.
0: Right.
14: No, what I think needs to happen, we need local journalism, but we need to rethink the way it's delivered. You've got a lot of really interesting people, entrepreneurs in the private sector, operating one-person operations. And I think we should rethink it so that the BBC is, if you like, the publisher, sustains editorial standards. Mm. But there are other people in the private sector who provide programming for it, news. I mean, for example, you've got a situation now where there are 39, I think, English local radio stations, but large areas of this country not covered. If you live in Wigan and Lee, you don't get anything which is specifically targeted at you. In Portsmouth, for example, extremely important port, there isn't one BBC journalist employed there. What you have got in a number of places, say Exeter, elsewhere, are really brilliant individuals operating from a very small base and very small overheads, and they should be feeding into a wider system. So I think we've got to move beyond this sort of BBC as a single entity, everything run from the top, to an organisation which is, yes, takes the lead, but works with the private sector in things that we identify as the public we want.
0: Yeah.
14: And I think what we want, particularly, is good local journalism that scrutinises planning decisions, that scrutinises corruption in local councils, because that is largely disappearing. That's what we want people to know. How do we best deliver this in the future? Not by the old model, not by big buildings and elsewhere, but you will need to have some editorial oversight to maintain standards. There's that. There's, as I talked to you about, the comedy that won't be provided by Americans and otherwise. There's drama which is about us, not about international subject matter where everybody has gleaming white teeth and looks as if, you know, they've all just been in the gym for the past 8 months. I mean, if we want more of those things. But you see, we haven't got a public debate. We haven't got a government or prepared to take crucial decisions on funding. So the situation is only getting worse, and the BBC will cut and cut without asking us what we want to preserve.
0: And it's a
14: what
0: fair point.
14: Happen, let me say very briefly, sorry, is we need to have an increase in the licence fee for 2 years, extend the charter for 2 years, and then have a proper public debate in that time about what we want the BBC to do, but crucially, whether we want the BBC in its present form, because more important is what is the content.
0: I think you said this to me before, an increase in the licence fee.
14: Well, it depends. It wouldn't be the licence fee, probably. Because I do think that people are stopping paying that at an alarming rate.
0: Yeah.
14: Problem is, when you look at the alternatives, they're all pretty awful. You know, it's like saying democracy is the least worst form of government. In a way, licence fee is the least worst payment to the BBC. It is the most efficient way, but it's clearly no longer working. You look at the number of people who are falling out. Mm. You look at the alternatives. If you had advertising, well, I wouldn't want it myself. I don't want to have programmes interrupted. But you would be off the air, because you'd have no advertising income, because they've all flocked to the BBC and Radio 2 and everything else. You can't have that. You don't want a direct government grant. You don't want a licence fee because it is a system to continue too much longer. So therefore, you're left, in my view, with three options. A broadband tax. Well, the Americans won't like that. A household tax. It's universal. We won't like that. Or a hybrid, in which you have a basic licence fee, which guarantees a certain things that we think are crucial. And then you have subscription, but the problem with that is subscription for new or more expensive programming and so on. The problem with that, there are two problems with subscription. One is about 5 million people in this country who will be switched off.
0: Yeah.
14: And the other thing is that you tend to do a good subscription, do the most popular programs, which may leave some public interest out.
0: Okay.
14: But the point is, everybody's known what the options are. All we've needed is a government prepared to take a decision And it won't.
0: And it won't. On that point, Roger Bolton, thank you. It's always good to gauge your views. I appreciate that not everything Roger says everybody will agree with, but he speaks from his own experience. I don't know about raising the licence fee for a couple of years. I think that's a non-starter. But the government aren't listening. Yeah, you could just close it down, I suppose. 0344 499 1000. Back on the phones with you in a couple of moments' time. This is Talk.
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15: Where?
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24: Slenan, Lincolnshire, as you'd north on the A1 Great North Road, an accident partially blocking the carriageway just north of South Witham, and there's still problems taking you to Stoke-on-Trent this morning. As you'd north on the A53, an accident blocking the Whitmore Road around the Trenton Road and the Whitmore roundabout. Queues in Gloucestershire, as you'd north on the M5, an accident now partially blocking the carriageway just after Junction 12 for Quedgeley, and still lengthy delays heading towards London on the A12 Brentwood bypass. An overturned lorry partially blocking the carriageway as we're at the M25 at Junction 28 and the Brook Street roundabout.
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1: No-nonsense reaction to the day's biggest talking points across the UK. The home of common sense. This is Talk.
0: Welcome back. 10 to 10. We'll chat to Alex Phillips in just a little bit. Peter says, Christian Drogan, well done for rescuing that woman and child, because all of those illegal men in the dinghy would have let them drown. That was a pretty perilous moment as well. Sue in West Sussex, never forget the Conservative legacy after 14 years was the Boris wave and broken Britain. Remember, imitation is the finest form of flattery from a desperate party, but it's reform now or the end, says Sue. Let's go to your calls. This is Paul in Southampton on the Tories. What are you thinking, Paul? Good afternoon.
26: Good morning.
0: Morning. Yeah, indeed. Yeah, get my time zones wrong.
26: I'll let that slide. The Tories and the ECHR. The ECHR is not the silver bullet that they're claiming it to be, and they're trying to deceive us again.
0: Yeah.
26: Because unlike Reform have said they'll leave the human rights treaties, the refugee conventions, or the asylum laws, and repeal and remove all of them, which gives the judges no comeback. These people have to be then deported. But the Tories are just saying the ECHR, So any lawyer with half a brain can say, well, what about his human rights? What about his refugee status? All these other laws that the Tories won't repeal. And they haven't said nothing about that. So is this, again, more Tory lies and deceit?
0: So, well, I mean, the Tories will never be able to prove that they will leave the ECHR, will they?
26: Well, no, I mean...
0: Because they're not likely to be in a position to do it.
26: No, I mean, just because Kenny Bednock has the upper hand on an idiot in Parliament,
0: yeah,
26: doesn't mean to say that she's got the upper hand in her party.
0: That's fair.
26: It's, I mean, I think, like you quite rightly said, and I think it's more than 50% of these Tories are Liberals, and they won't change anything, or they'll say what they need to say to hopefully get back into Parliament, but they will never do. I'm hoping that, like I say, Nigel Farage and his gang, they're our last hope. If they do what they say they're going to do, then we're on our way back.
0: That's true. But not to undermine any of that, because I've advocated exactly the same position, Paul, but I think, you know, Reform absolutely have their work cut out. They're about 10% into where they need to be in terms of preparedness for an election and what would follow. That's my own kind of, it might be more than 10%, but you take the point. Paul, thank you, mate, for that. Great call from Paul. We'll talk to Kevin in just a second. Let's get a voice note back to animals. This is Steve in Sunderland. Morning, Steve.
2: Hello, Ian. It's your old friend Steve from Sunderland, from the old Talk Sport days. Can you remember the story you did years ago about the man that got his arm broke by the lemur and threw him in the pit? Just wanted a reminder of that. Thanks, mate. Bye.
0: I could never forget it, Steve. Hawksby and Jacobs, who do their clips of the week every Friday, where it's the kind of little sort of outtakey, funny moments from the output. And then every now and again, they'll do the greatest clips of the week once in a while, and then they'll do the best ever and all the rest of it. That clip is still included, like 15, 18 years later, of the man that was essentially taekwondo-like, thrown by a lemur in a zoo. The lemur thought it was hilarious. And we never knew, was that story true? Was it true? Was it not true? It didn't matter. The guy just told it very, very well and very, very straight. Yeah, the lemur probably karated him. Kevin is in North Yorkshire. Back to the BBC. Kevin, what have you got for us? Hi.
3: Hello there. Yeah, I was just listening to the chap that was just extolling the virtues of the BBC, and I thought how contradictory his versions were. I mean, he seemed to think that nobody made any good quality TV other than the BBC. And if the BBC wasn't there, these programmes wouldn't get made. Where on earth does he think the people would sell the waste to if the BBC weren't there?
0: Yeah.
3: The Netflixes, the Amazons. Of course these things would get made if they were good enough. Of course they would all get made. And the other thing he did was, you know, he was going on about, you know, local radio. What they needed to do is bring in private industry. Yeah, that's exactly right. Who do you think would run these stations if the, you know, BBC wasn't there? These things would get made. These things would be done.
0: They naturally would. What would you do with the BBC, though? Because it's a hell of a force. It does exist. And if you were thinking about it from a sort of a capitalist management point of view, what would you do with it? Just briefly, if we can, Kev.
3: I would privatise it. I would get rid of it completely and say, if you're going to be any good, I'm sorry, it's got that point. It is beyond a joke. It is absolutely beyond a joke. It is so one-sided. It is so political.
0: Do you think it's so political? It's interesting, that, because I see it sometimes. Yeah. But I know too many, you know, mad old right-wingers that work at the BBC, so I'm always a bit cautious about that analysis, just because, you know, yes, of course, we know about Panorama and stuff. But listen, we could debate that point separately. Kevin, thank you, mate, for that. That was Kevin in North Yorkshire. He gets the final word. Well, sort of. Alex Phillips kind of gets the final word. Or is it the first word?
4: The final word is amen.
0: That's nice. I would never argue with that.
4: Hi!
0: Hello. How are you?
4: I'm good. I'm glad.
0: You're not going to get run over in that dress, are you? Good Lord.
4: I know. I kind of sort of slightly merge with the logo.
0: You do, actually. At different points, you will parts of you will disappear.
4: Yeah, I feel like this is very on brand.
0: I think so. Yeah. What's happening after 10 o'clock? I know you're busy.
4: Well, we're talking about all sorts of things going on. blimmin' Andy Burnham banging on about we've got to sort out cowboy builders. What is this? Like Watchdog from 1997?
0: Yeah, it's not Nick Knowles, is it?
4: Nobody likes a cowboy builder, but I think we've got more pressing concerns right now. You can leave that to, you know, Office of Fair Trading, and I don't know, manage the fact that Russia's going to bomb us or... Our borders are open.
0: How did he get on to cowboy builders?
4: I don't know.
0: Because, as you rightly say, nobody ever said, oh, I love a cowboy builder.
4: I want an extension.
0: I think I'll try and book a cowboy builder. No one said that.
4: I mean, just go on an authorised website with reviews. And then you know that that's not a cowboy builder. Why does Andy Burnham need to wade in?
0: Why is he doing a kind of, DIY SOS?
4: But it's so weird and low grade and sort of pettifogging. I mean, look, I'm not saying it's not an issue. If people have had rogue builders mess up their house and leave them massively indebted, it's horrible.
0: For that person,
4: but I can't imagine when he was doing his sort of like post-election communist tour of Britain that the main issue on the doorstep was that.
0: Yes, when you're knocking on doors, what's the most important thing? Oh, I've got to tell you, Andy, it's cowboy builders.
4: Yes, builders who rip people off.
0: Everywhere.
4: We all hate them. Otherwise, it's a great country. We have no problems. It's all going so well.
0: It's sort of classic left thing, isn't it? You know when lefties put in their biogs, I hate injustice. It's like, we all hate injustice. You don't have the monopoly of that. I don't like bullying. That's another one.
4: What's the latest thing I saw him doing on TikTok? And I was just like, groan here. Oh, it was something really nauseating and facile again. I can't remember what it was.
0: There's a long old list.
4: Well, exactly.
0: Growing by the day.
4: He's always messing about. That's what he was trying to. He was like messing about with Freddo's, the little chocolate
0: Freddo's?
4: Bar. Yeah.
0: Good Lord, I heard it all now. Find out why after the news at 10 with Alex.
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5: More than 200 extra officers from across the country have been drafted in to support Cleveland police following a series of violent incidents in northeast England. Last night, people skidded cars around a farmer's field in County Durham, paying tribute to Michael Cahill, one of the young men killed in Saturday's A66 crash. Well, four other young men and two police officers were killed in that A66 crash. Meanwhile, a seven-year-old girl and her aunt died in a house fire nearby on Wednesday. There's also been a stabbing in the area. Alec Brown is the Labour leader of Redcar and Cleveland Council.
6: The two events within such a small space of time are unprecedented. We've had 9 deaths in the space of 6 days. Starting with that horrific A66 crash, and that's led to people feeling unsafe in their own homes.
5: Well, 19 people have been arrested in connection with those incidents. Elsewhere this morning, there are fears of further flooding in Nepal after a river burst its banks. Efforts to find the hundreds of missing people, including 33 Brits, have been put on hold. Wednesday's wall of water washed away entire villages in the country and in neighbouring Tibet. The death toll is now nearly 500. The amount of money back here that health trusts are spending on diagnosing ADHD has risen by up to 10 times in the last year. Some NHS bosses are warning that care for ADHD and autism could soon become chaotic. Andrew and Tristan Tate have told a US court their online personas are characters, not their real personalities. The brothers say they should be let out of jail in Miami while they fight extradition to the UK, where they face rape charges. And Norway's King Harald V has died at the age of 89. That's the latest here on Talk. I'm Matt Hutchinson.
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4: Hello. Good morning. Happy Friday, one and all. What have you got planned for your bank holiday weekend? Hopefully something rather delightful with family and friends in the great British countryside, or perhaps, I don't know, we might have barbecue weather. I'm relatively hopeful. No, Alicia's shaking her head through the gallery window. No, not going to happen. But there you go. At least I will be here to keep you company, entertain you, bring all the news and give you some views, some truth bombs straight from the top of the tower. Talk Towers, that is. The Towers of Truth, where free speech really is free. On that note, let's get our housekeeping out of the way. If you want to call the show at any point, you can. The wonderful Kieran is poised to take down your details, and we actually give you a buzz back when the time is ripe. You do not get customer service like that anywhere else, do you? No call centre in India. We have got a full fat British cast of characters. 03444991000 is the number to dial. You can also send me a WhatsApp on that number if you want to leave me a voice note. Go ahead. Maybe a ditty, a jingle, a limerick, a haiku, a freestyle rap, whatever floats your boat. It will be vetted. It has to pass the Ofcom test before it gets broadcast. But hey, I'm up for most things. 87222 is the number if you'd rather send a text message. If you're going to do that, if you're going to be so old school that an SMS is still your preferred moyen of communication, you have to write the word talk before you type out your message. If you are going to send a carrier pigeon, be careful, because there's a lot of low-flying aircraft because of all the airports surrounding London. But make sure it gets to the 17th floor, and someone will maybe knock a window ajar, and I will detach the scroll from its talons. OK, let us get on with getting on, shall we? Because there's been some pretty obnoxious scenes going on in the north of England, up in Middlesbrough, after that horrific, fatal collision with five joyriders, five yobbos who were filming their fast car antics to impress a load of wannabes on TikTok, and ploughed into an oncoming police vehicle after going the wrong way down the A66. All seven people involved in the collision died. But rather than taking stock of this tragedy, it seems that the relatives of those who were in the joyriding vehicle have decided that in commiseration and in memory of their death, five young men, however oikish they may be, you'd think that, you know, in response to a tragic multiple car pile-up in which everyone was killed, the idea of burning a load of cars as a vigil would seem, well, a little bit distasteful, but apparently that is what is going on, and there's conversations that it's all related to various gangs up there in Middlesbrough. Let's speak now to the brilliant Rafe Hadle-Mancus, Senior Fellow at the New Culture Forum. Rafe, we find ourselves talking about some homegrown crime for once, rather than talking about crimes from people we've imported into the country. And it does remind us, doesn't it, that how much we talk about all the dreadful things we're ushering into our country with open borders, we've got enough to deal with that we grow on our own soil.
9: Yes, you're absolutely right. I mean, living in London as we do, all of the criminal gang networks here are ethnic. You know, North, South, East, West London have all been divided up between different ethnic groups. So we forget that there are homegrown gangs still embedded in our country. And what we've had in Middlesbrough is actually, it's not about young boys joyriding for TikTok. That's what our MPs immediately said responding to this. Whenever there's some great crime, too often now the politicians want to blame everything on social media. Actually, this wasn't about TikTok. At the heart of this feud, it's a brutal, high-stakes turf war over local drug supplies and the illicit weapons market. And so what happened here was you had feuding gangs. There are two feuding gangs, and people in one car had rammed the house of an opposing gang member and sped off. And rather than call the police, the rival gang got into another car, into a Passat, and went off on a hunt for them. And it was that chase, actually, to try to catch this other gang in a car that led to this crash. Because what happens is when you're trying to escape the police, if you're a criminal, the tactic is to go down the wrong way on a dual carriageway because the police are less likely to follow you. That's what was happening. And the MPs chose that this was about TikTok. No, this is a tactic of the criminal class to avoid being chased is to go the wrong way down. And after those boys died, and those two policemen tragically died, well, then the feud was really on. And that's what we've seen since. It's arson, people's houses being set alight, which, of course, has led to the terrible tragedy of two people dying, including a seven-year-old girl. As a response to all of that now, the Cleveland police have called in their you know, allies and other police forces, and no fewer than 200 police are now descending on the area to try to stop what they think may become real street-to-street gang warfare.
4: Yeah, police forces that are already stretched when it comes to their numbers, and armed police who have been encouraged to give up their weapons because they fear prosecution if they ever discharge their guns. It's certainly going to be a testing time in a pretty sort of benighted part of the country as well, Middlesbrough. I know Teesside pretty well. It's been rather neglected and left behind for a number of years, ever since sort of all the big sort of chemical manufacturing up there was mothballed. We'll have to keep an eye on that and see how things progress. Let's talk about some domestic policies now, because Reform UK at it again. Another policy, another day. They're like going crazy. It reminds me a little bit like those sort of automatic tennis ball machines that just pings out shots every 5 seconds. I can't keep up with it. Great to see that they're keeping themselves busy. But Danny Kruger, he's been released from the oubliette. He's now in circulation and is talking about various actions that Reform want to take to essentially gatekeep and safeguard democracy. And of those, the headline, I suppose, is to block voters who cannot speak English. I think this is especially when it comes to family voting and people who turn up at a polling station clearly unable to read English, clearly unable to speak English, and therefore clearly unable to make a decision for themselves. But they're also talking about preventing people from the Commonwealth from having the vote and taking part in the plebiscite. Also talking about massively restricting the postal vote, which I certainly believe is absolutely abundantly necessary, given how much that system is abused, particularly by certain communities. What do you make of this policy, Rafe? Is it long overdue? Is it a little bit heavy-handed, or does it not go far enough?
9: Well, and yet another excellent policy from Reform. I keep thinking they're looking at my newsfeed and watching my videos, because I've been banging on all these things for a couple of years, from social housing we had earlier this week. Now this policy. The Commonwealth thing is a huge issue. You know, Commonwealth citizens coming over here, even if they're students just coming over for a brief period, have the right to vote in our elections. And given the numbers we have here from India, Pakistan and Nigeria and elsewhere, they can easily turn elections and constituencies. That has to go. Excellent on that front. Yes, of course, if you can't speak the language, how can you make an informed vote? And the issue here, of course, is people are being coerced to vote for the candidate of the elders' choice within that community. But the real issue here isn't so much the family voting, it's postal voting. Mm. The reason we saw family voting in the Gorton and Denton by-election, for example, was because people didn't have time to organise their postal votes. The corruption that is involved around postal votes in this country has taken us back to the era of the 19th century and the rotten boroughs. And I'm amazed there haven't been police investigations into this, particularly in the north of England, where you have essentially Muslim community leaders going door to door, sometimes with gang leaders, just harvesting postal votes, telling people to just sign the postal vote and they will fill in the rest later. And then vast tranches of these postal votes are then handed over to a specific party or a specific candidate, and they will be basically stuffed in there. This is what's happening in this country. There has been a glove-in-hand coordination between some political candidates and local communities. It needs to be called out, and I'm amazed other parties haven't spoken out about this before. So, yes, all three of these policies absolutely needed to safeguard democracy in this country.
4: I mean, my view is they could actually build on this. I think there's much more that needs to be addressed. For example, we have, particularly in boroughs of London, entire councils which are run by seemingly foreign-born men. I think of Tower Hamlets, where the mayor there doesn't really have a great rap sheet when it comes to upholding democracy. We also have members of parliament who seem to want to campaign on foreign issues such as Gaza or getting an airport built in Kashmir. And should they actually be looking at who can take part in standing for election? Should they actually consider whether or not someone who might be a dual passport holder is eligible to run for high office, or whether or not it is okay to campaign on issues that don't really mean anything to this country?
9: Well, that's a trickier argument to make, I would say, because, you know, if you are a British citizen, you should have the right to stand for election in this country. There are many people who are dual citizens who are, you know, have primary loyalty to this country first and foremost. And in a democracy, the people should have the right to be able to choose their own candidate. It's a great tragedy that we've got to a situation where we do have ghettos, we have ethno-nationalist silos capable of putting forward whichever candidate they want. But in a democracy, I think it's quite dangerous if we start to decide who you can and cannot choose from amongst your own community. The question is, how do we solve the issue of these communities? How do we disperse them? There are systems in Denmark, for example. In Denmark, they don't allow any more than 30% of any community to be ethnic minority in these ghettos to try to disperse them. There are other solutions you could possibly consider, but I'm very wary about interfering with the rights of anyone to stand for election.
4: I mean, I heard the other day that the Labour Party very predictably are ruminating over whether we should move to a system of proportional representation. I predicted it 2 years ago when Starmer came in, that the left wing would mess with the nature of the plebiscite, mess with the boundaries of the franchise in order to essentially rig themselves into office ad infinitum. And what strikes me when it comes to if we were to move to a system of proportional representation is that, to me, would sign the death knell for normal voting and usher in a huge new era of sectarian voting. I think the people who'd benefit the most from moving to such a system would be things like the Muslim vote.
9: Yes, and of course the Labour Party would shoot itself in the foot. That's why you're seeing them sort of backtrack on the giving votes to 16-year-olds, because they now realise most of those votes would go over to the Green Party. But the reality is, this would be a disaster for the right, and people need to wake up about this. In the 21st century, with the exception of 2015, at no general election have more votes been cast for right-wing parties than for left-wing parties. I'm afraid to say the majority of votes in this country go to parties on the left. The only reason we've had strong, allegedly conservative governments over recent decades is because there's only been one party on the right. The left have been divided between six parties: Plaid, SNP, Greens, Labour, Lib Dems, and so forth. Mm. And once you split the vote on the right, well, then it's impossible to form a strong majority in this country. You need to unite the right. That, you know, many people will say that needs to be under the reform banner. Otherwise, we're going to be doomed. And if you have proportional representation, well, essentially, it's game over for probably 20 years we'll be enduring left-wing governments. That's the reality.
4: And they know what they're doing. I mean, the minute that Andy Burnham stood down as mayor of Manchester, become mayor of England, they changed the plebiscite there, didn't they? They changed the rules of the game to ensure that they retained that particular office. Talking about splitting the right, Kemi Badenoch is saying she will deport every illegal immigrant. Our country is a home, not a hotel. The thing is, with this, Rafe, she can bang on about how much she wants to control immigration. She can go on about it until the cows come home. The difficulty is, a lot of the damage that we're seeing now is the lag-time real-world effects of the Boris wave of policies that were put into place by governments where she served in cabinet.
9: Well, this is it. I mean, look, it all sounds very good. Everything we're saying from Kemi sounds great. And if the Tories had been saying this in 2010 or 2014 or 2016, you know, perhaps they would deserve our vote again. But, you know, as Einstein said, the definition of insanity is to do the same thing over and over again. And I'm afraid the Tory party betrayed this country in election after election. They made promises before, remember, that they would lower immigration to the tens of thousands. What happened? Went up to 1.3 million gross. Never forget that. The Boris wave, 2021 to 2024, 7% of the demography of this country changed in 3 years. Unprecedented in 1,000 years of our history. We can never forgive them, never forget, and I'm afraid to say it's far too soon to give them a second chance.
4: So answer me this, okay. I mean, there's another strident headline today that migrants are being granted permanent settlement or citizenship every minute. during a very recent three-month period, which is absolutely breathtaking. May as well just get Pedro Sanchez to come in and run the Home Office. But answer me this, Rafe. You know, when I look across Europe, I look at the polling of Rassemblement in France. I look at the polling of the AfD in Germany. I look at the rise of Vox in Spain, although they also have a sort of fairly half-decent centre-right party doing extremely well there as well. The PVV in the Netherlands, Vlaams Belang in Belgium. Why are Reform going down in the polls at the moment? If people can't trust the Conservatives on immigration, if this really is the hot potato topic on the doorstep, which I still believe it is, why is it then that Reform seem to be backsliding?
9: It was quite simple. Most people in the British public still get their news from the mainstream media. There are very few people, unfortunately, on places like X, which are real free speech platforms. There are only 20 million X accounts in this country. Most of those aren't even politically engaged. You know, talk is vital, but unfortunately, most people still consume the mainstream media. And there has been a concerted effort by the mainstream media, hand in glove with the Uniparty, to attack and undermine Reform because they are so scared of the chances of Reform. And of course, you've got the splintering on the right as well. You've got the rise of Restore as well. You know, and I've got many friends in Restore as well. I mean, in terms of my viewers on the New Culture Forum and everything else, you know, we're a broad party. But the reality is, once you start these fights on the right, once you start attacking your own side, once you've got the media establishment against you as well, it's undeniable that your vote's going to go down. And people need to refocus on the core issue here, which is to unite the right and realise that we have an existential crisis facing this country
4: now. But the same could be said, right? Let's say the AfD in Germany, the same could be said of them. They've actually got an active establishment trying to block them from participating in elections. They are demonised by German media outlets. They also have the CDU, which they have essentially completely trammelled into nothingness now in polling. And yet they are polling the highest in Berlin. And you look at polling in the east of Germany, it's running in the 40% odd. So I just feel there's something going on here. Is it because now on the right wing, what we have is very little difference between the various contender parties? In fact, if you were to white label all of their various manifestos and policy pledges, you could probably barely tell the difference between them. So they're essentially self-cannibalising.
9: Yes, no, I mean that's also part of it too. I think everyone has basically parked their tanks on each other's lawns, and they've realised where the real votes are to be getting. So yes, it is quite difficult. I mean, Reform's policy on social housing is much more strict than Restore's policy on social housing. Reform is now essentially saying that there are two different types of British citizen, those who are British born and those who aren't. That's the first time we've heard that in British politics as well. So yes, everyone is trying to find their way to break through to the British public. But there are also issues, I think, around the British people as a whole. I think a lot of the British people simply need to wake up to the reality of the threat that's facing this country. And I think too often what we see, I often say, is what will it take for the British people to finally wake up? We thought it would be the Manchester Arena bombing. We thought it would be what happened in Southport after the massacre of those poor girls. And you get this momentary period of angst, and then the British just seem to go back into their normal malaise again. And I think there needs to be some wake-up call for enough British people to wake up to the reality of the limited time we have to save this country and unite around one party.
4: I agree. I do find this sort of all trying to out Farage. Well, you know, just let Farage be Farage. I think the Conservatives would far better serve the country if they went to try and take back the constituencies they lost to the Lib Dems in the Shire, quite frankly. I think that would be a far more valuable use of their time in order to spread right-wingery as far and wide as possible. But there you go. I don't get to call the shots in that regard. Rafe, thank you ever so much. It's always wonderful catching up with you. No doubt we'll do it again soon. What do you think? What are your thoughts on that issue and all the other things we're talking about? 03444991000 is the number to send me a WhatsApp message. 8722 is for text messages. Write the word talk before you send your message. Let's read a few now. Morning, Alex. Hello. Burnham is fast becoming the Alan Partridge of politics. News just in. Russia are threatening to bomb us. I think rogue traders are a tad more important. What an absolute joke of a man. He won't last a year. Sadly, I think he will last a year. But hopefully no more than two. Totally agree with Danny Kruger. People don't speak or understand English, so how can they vote? This is ludicrous. Yeah, very much agree, Fiona. And Steve makes an interesting point. When I raised the spectre of whether somebody who has two passports, I'm not talking dual heritage, I'm talking dual nationality, should be able to stand for election. And Steve says, my son is vetted and works in the defence industry. His company will not employ people with dual nationality. That is my position. If you're going to be in the Parliament of the United Kingdom of Great Britain and Northern Ireland, you have no business also wanting to be a passport-holding citizen of another nation. If you are going to stand in front of the peoples of one nation and say, I represent you, the decent thing to do would be to revoke your citizenship somewhere else. That is my opinion. No one else has to agree with it, but I think it would go a long way with dealing with the rising Islamic vote situation we have in this country, because I wonder how many of those gentlemen, because it's always men, isn't it, for obvious reasons, I wonder how many of them still maintain their Bangladeshi and Pakistani passports. Okay, let us take a short break now. On the other side, we're going to be joined by former Met Police Detective Chief Inspector Mike Neville to talk about the ongoing blight of lawless Britain. Every day, new headlines. It feels like we're living in an era of Mad Max. We're talking about all of that just after this.
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24: There are lengthy delays in North Yorkshire on the A64. It's all because of roadworks at Claxton and busy now in Manchester as you're south on the M6. A medical emergency has closed the lane between Ashton Makerfield at junction 24 and Haydock at junction 23. Remains slow in Lincolnshire as you're north along the A1 Great North Road. An accident still partially blocking the carriageway at South Witham. And lengthy delays heading towards London on the A12 Brentwood bypass. An overturned lorry still partially blocking the carriageway around the M25 at junction 28 and the Brook Street roundabout.
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4: Do you know what? I remember as a kid in the 90s, it was all about joyriding and ram raids. It often made headlines, always people driving into the sort of metal shutters in front of Merritts in some sort of Volkswagen Golf or a similarly pimped up rude boy vehicle. Then that sort of seemed to stop and we focused mainly on organised crime, which is dominated by foreign gangs. And then we realised we imported lots of criminality from deeply misogynistic, backwards, twisted countries. And so it is interesting that we once again focus our attention on some of the huge issues certain communities are facing with homegrown gangbanging. Let's speak now to Mike Neville, former Met Police Detective Chief Inspector. I mean, talking about this horrific incident on the A66, which we're now increasingly beginning to learn is tied to rival gangs operating in Middlesbrough. It feels rather like a blast from the past, but it isn't, is it? Because these sorts of things still go on in the big cities, such as Bristol. Certainly, there's a huge problem with white gangs up in Liverpool. No doubt there are many in London, although I do imagine that the main landscape of crime in the capital city is still likely driven by foreign gangs. Talk to us about the scenes up there, this vigil for one of the perpetrators of the horrific head-on clash on the A66 that killed five young men, all toe rags, but nonetheless, it's always a tragedy to see the loss of young lives, and even more tragic, the death of two police officers. And then the vigil, so-called vigil, letting off balloons, well, that's nice, but then

0: Nigeria were told that they had to require improvement in investigating crime. And the net result is there are some decent and honourable people in Middlesbrough who just want to live their lives, get on with work and exist. But they live in fear of these awful gangs, and they've been utterly betrayed by a succession of governments who've allowed this to go on, who have not dealt with these gangs and created this awful, dreadful mess that we see.
1: Yeah, I think the rot really set in when David Cameron said, let's all go and hug a hoodie. You know, it sort of set a tone, didn't it? That actually, oh, these people deserve our sympathy. They've been brought up in deindustrialised areas where there's no gainful employment. Well, that may be so, and that might be a tragedy, but they know they can go and perpetrate criminal acts and get away with it. I mean, if I were to say on air right now something, I don't know, Islamophobic, I could well have a knock at the door by the fuzz. But if they want to put, you know, countless videos of doing donuts in car parks, going 200 miles an hour down residential streets. Nothing happens.
0: Incredible. I mean, my expertise, Alex, is catching criminals with images. So whilst those videos are vile, they do provide the police with very good evidence that they could use. And I could help them use those and catch those criminals, and so they could go to jail. But the problem is, of course, is even if Cleveland police pulled their finger out and they prosecuted those characters, they go to court. Would they go to jail? Well, the Telegraph's telling us probably not for those sort of crimes. And even if they went there, you've got these early release schemes where they see, you know, there's no consequence whatsoever. So they're going to carry on until we crack down on this and look at the short-term solution is to crack down ruthlessly on this and put these young men in jail for a long time so they can't intimidate other people. And the long-term thing is to look at these places and think, well, you know, just because they're white and working class doesn't mean we have to ignore them. Mm. You know, and that's what's happened in the past. There's funding for everybody else, and we see that white working class kids are often the bottom of the stack when it comes to things like education. So there are several things we could do, but the first thing is a purge of these gangs and get them in jail.
1: I mean, they know that they can act with impunity, basically. I don't think they're frightened of jail. They know they're going to have a short sentence. They know that when they get in there, they're probably just going to be smoking spice and playing football or something. And then within about 2 weeks, they'll be released.
0: Maybe having sex with one of the prison officers.
1: Oh, that's a weird thing, isn't it? That's a whole other issue that I'd love to get my teeth into one day, the sort of OnlyFans prison guard phenomenon. I've got my whole theories on why socially things like that seem to be on the up. But talking about people who know they can act with impunity, I feel that we're becoming a bit like the Costa del crime, aren't we, as a country? Because foreign gangs target Britain specifically because they know it's going to be an easy ride. We have huge Turkish gangs. Albanian gangs have consolidated much of the drugs underworld, people trafficking. We have Chinese and Vietnamese gangs who are now running the cannabis scene. And it turns out that the number of foreign criminals just roaming around, foreign national offenders just roaming around, not in prison, living freely in the community, is over 21,000. 21,000. That's gone up by 2000 since a year ago, with the increase blamed on Labour's Sentencing Act, which has seen thousands of criminals released early. But it strikes me that, you know, almost every Albanian who comes to the country has come here to take part in some sort of nefarious activity. Turkish gangs, Albanian gangs, Bulgarian gangs, you know, whether they're doing crime related to welfare fraud, ATM fraud, the fake insurance stuff where they drive into someone and then say, pay me money, or XYZ, whether it's a sort of higher end of crime, drugs trafficking, shootings, pop-up brothels. It seems to be constantly operated by cartels of foreigners who clearly think we're a very, very light touch.
0: We are, Alex, aren't we? I refer you to, I don't know, about 20 years ago, there's a programme called Karachi Cops. It's on YouTube. It's worth watching. Don't be a criminal in Karachi, because the police will be utterly ruthless with you. But these gangs know if they come here. If you're in Turkey, the police will be utterly ruthless with you. And I'm sure the Albanian police are just the same. But they know they'll come here, they'll get arrested and get a cup of tea. Even if they go to a prison, it'll be a lot easier life, and they'll be out soon. And when you say there's 21,000 foreign offenders, and that's only the ones we know about, of course, because the police are solving sort of 1% of thefts. So that means 99 of the thieves are getting away with it. So there's a real massive problem here.

0: And what you have, of course, is that these gangs like the Albanians and Turkish, they're utterly ruthless and they're utterly organized, often on military lines. And so, they take some defeating and it takes the police. We've got 43 police forces in this little country trying to sort this out. And that's too many. And it's a big mess. And all these factors come together in producing this crime wave that we see.
1: Mike, the sooner, we talk about it a lot, don't we? The sooner they roll out your facial recognition technology and actually use it, build some prisons, bring back stop and search, make prison grotesque. In France, where they've got an overcrowded prison estate, I think it's about 2,000 odd extra men just sleeping in multiple mattresses on the prison floor. That couldn't happen to our poor prisoners here. It would affect their human rights. And as for the Albanian criminals, they just know they get to turn around and say it's modern slavery. It wasn't me. I was trafficked over here. I've been made to do it. My son doesn't like chicken nuggets. Okay, there you go. You get to stay. Ridiculous state of affairs. Every single aspect of public life at the moment, Mike. Like I said, I'm counting down the days until the United Kingdom becomes like a scene from Mad Max.
0: I offer my services, Alex. I offer my services to help with my human super recognizer and facial recognition. I'm here to help. So I'm not here to moan, I'm here to assist.
1: There you go. There was something kind of beautifully ironic at the juxtaposition of Mike talking about his super facial recognition as his own face disappeared and got replaced by his name. The magic of live broadcasting. Okay, we are going to be taking a short break now when we come back. We're going to be talking about Russia, who are certainly saber-rattling over our, let's say, acceleration of our involvement in Ukraine, providing them drones, providing them Storm Shadow blueprints so they can make their own missiles. Well, Putin said he's going to hit it back. Could this be connected as well with the cyber attacks that have taken place against various UK airports, including Stansted and Manchester, with phone numbers, emails being seized and a ransom being charged, ransom not paid? A lot to cover in the world of what foreign operatives acting on behalf of hostile states may be planning to get up to in this country. To discuss all of that after the break, we're going to be joined by security specialist Will Geddes, back in a moment.
2: The barnyard of common sense. This is Talk.
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1: Something rather unprecedented happened a couple of days ago, and that was the head of the CIA in America flew over to Moscow. And not only did he fly over to Moscow, he wanted everybody to know that that was where he was going. He allowed his flights to be tracked on OSINT platforms, places where weirdos like me like to look at what's in the sky. When it's a proper military aircraft, they don't often register. But the boss of the CIA wanted everyone to know that he was heading over to Russia. So what was all that about? Why were there such important emergency high-level talks? Well, the suggestion is that he had gone over there to warn Vladimir Putin against retaliatory action or aggressive action to a NATO member state, also pointing out that the average life expectancy of a Russian fighter on the front line is under half an hour. In the meat grinder that is the war of attrition, particularly in the eastern of Ukraine. Well, since Andy Burnham became Prime Minister and went over to do the obligatory photo call with Zelensky, he has promised Ukraine the blueprints for long-range scalp missiles or storm shadows in order that they may manufacture them themselves and then potentially use them to strike deep into the heart of Russian territory. Same as well with now cooperating on the creation, construction of drones. And Vladimir Putin has told the UK it must reverse its hostile and aggressive stance or Russia could attack military bases. Now, this has already been taking place in certain former Soviet bloc countries such as Latvia, where they use local gangs to create plausible deniability before committing arson attacks. We know as well that Russia uses a whole smorgasbord of grey zone warfare tactics, from illegal migration to cyber attacks to extrajudicial killings on our own soil. Let's speak to security specialist Will Geddes. Now, we saw Palestine action, pretty much, I would suggest, connected to hostile terrorist states, breaking into some of our airfields and also breaking into Israeli manufacturers of weapons or people connected to manufacturing widgets that we may sell for dual-use products to Israel. And now we're hearing that Russia may well be doing the same. We know, of course, that Sakia Starmer's two properties were firebombed by a couple of Ukrainians who were employed directly by the FSB to commit arson. So this is nothing new, but I think what is being suggested is such aggressive action on our own soil could now be ramped up. What do you know about this?
17: Well, good morning, Alex. I mean, there's, as we know, this has been a chessboard for the last few years in terms of moving the pieces around, saber rattling, making threats, not necessarily delivering on them. But again, just showing that we are not going to be taken as vulnerable against the very clandestine and covert operations that Russia has been launching. And you've just given a couple of very key examples where puppets like Palestine Action will be utilized, financed, motivated by third parties, equally those that firebombed Keir Starmer's properties. So, you know, where we have is we have two levels of this kind of warfare that's going on. We've got obviously the rhetoric, which is publicized. And like you rightly said, you know, it wasn't an accident that the CIA representative was disclosed as going to Russia. Again, it's all playing to the narrative. It's playing to the optics. But I think Andy Burnham is playing with fire a little bit with sharing the blueprints and other very, very proprietary intellectual property with Ukraine for some of its armaments. I think that's it's a very bold move on his part. And I think Putin, again, as is always the way with these things, Alex, nobody wants to lose face. Nobody wants to look as though they're going to be losing. And really, ultimately, at the moment, it's just a tit for tat right across the board, with Russia doing it in a more covert way, despite what they're saying out loud.
1: I wonder how stretched our security service are with porous borders where we've let in people from Lord knows who we know the IRGC have claimed that they've smuggled operatives in, cells in via the channel. Yep. Anybody, Albanian criminal gangs, but no doubt Russia could be doing the same. We know that Wagner mercenaries are stationed all over the world. In fact, Russia recruits a lot of sub-Saharan Africans to go fight on the front lines against Ukraine. And it just feels to me that we've got undefended critical infrastructure, massively porous borders. It's almost a miracle that our agencies so far have been able to hold back any big, significant attack on domestic soil.
17: Yeah, I totally agree, Alex. I mean, we really have to give all credit to our intelligence agencies, both domestically, MI5, overseas, MI6, and GCHQ, obviously, running intercepts on various communications which are traveling not only in this country, but around the world. But if we go back and break down some of those elements you mentioned there, the Albanians, I mean, for example, I think in terms of any kind of penetration or recruitment by Russia or Iran, for that matter, with the Albanians, would be met stonewalled. The Albanians have had control of this country, and certainly in terms of organized crime, for a number of years now. They run most of the illicit activities from people trafficking, and they could be used as conduits, but not in a deliberate sense, if you like. With both Iran and Russia, though, they are all about the proxies. They're about recruiting individuals, much in the same way as terrorist organizations will, that will then carry out these actions on their behalf. But the one thing I would say certainly about Iran and Russia is, more often than not, these individuals are low-level criminals, as they often are in terrorism attacks as well, and they're financially motivated. They're financially driven to actually, rather than necessarily an agenda, albeit Palestine Action was a good case of just Muppets and puppets basically being incentivized to carry out these attacks in the name of Palestine.
1: Let's talk now about sort of grey zone warfare, which drifts a lot into cybercrime. And this latest cyber attack on three UK airports, including Stansted and Manchester, my understanding is that they were trying to harvest data. They managed to do that. They then demanded £5 million for that data to be returned and not sold on to the highest bidder. Do we know yet who was behind that? And the other question I have is, what then happens to this data when you've got these sort of organized crimes or perhaps foreign entities doing cyber attacks and getting hold of people's information, mobile phones, email addresses that they then essentially try and flog? Who's buying them and for what purpose?
17: Well, I mean, certainly in terms of these three airports that were targeted, I mean, this is your standard ransomware from what we understand, where they've, it's not the software that they've injected, it was the harvesting of the data. And I think there needs to be a very clear understanding of how they managed to do that. And it was from people connecting to the free airport Wi-Fi, which is something I would always advise against doing. You've got data, don't connect to free public Wi-Fi.
1: I don't understand. Right, because this really grinds my gears. We have all these pop-ups, don't we? Every 5 seconds you want to get onto some sort of website, you've got to sort of click something, say OK, about cookies and GDPR, which frankly does nothing apart from get in the way of you and whatever it is you're trying to look at. It doesn't really seem to perform any other duty. And yet, if I go down to my local pub and for whatever reason need to connect to Wi-Fi because the signal's rubbish, because, hey, it's the UK, where is 4G, 5G, where's even 3G in most parts of the country, or if you go to an airport and you want to be able to connect to Wi-Fi, you might be a foreign traveller who doesn't yet have a UK SIM. Why do you need to put your email address in? I don't want to have to give Green King my email address if I want to be able to, I don't know, surf the internet in one of their pubs. I don't want to have to put my email address into the airport if I've been had a foreign SIM card in my phone that I haven't switched back yet and I need to be able to, you know, book an Uber or contact my family. Why do we have to keep doing this? Surely that is an area where, given that data breaches are such a sensitive issue, and used very much these days in foreign criminality, surely that is something we need to say enough is enough. If you're going to have free Wi-Fi, let people connect without having to tell you their date of birth, their name, their home address, their telephone number, and how you can sell all that information online.
17: Well, there you capture it in the term free, Alex. Nothing in this world is for free. So if you're going to have access to that internet connection, it ain't going to be free. There's going to be someone who's making some money somewhere out of it, whether it be your email address, your telephone number, that's then going to be passed on to various marketing companies, which will then deluge your inbox and your SMSs with a whole load of toot. It's one of those things that, unfortunately, is the payoff. So the only way that you can really protect yourself, and this isn't 100%, but it certainly will make you a heck of a lot safer, is first and foremost, if you can use a VPN, have a VPN on your actual device that you're connecting with. Now, here's the difficult bit. You could, if you have a Wi-Fi connection, go to any one of those instant email address websites, like 5-Minute Mail, 20-Minute Mail. If you go on Google and have a look for those, they will create a temporary email address for you, which isn't giving up the keys to the kingdom of your own personal address. And it's something that you can use very, very quickly. So if someone else has got connection, they've got data, they're part of your traveling party, I wouldn't necessarily suggest you stop a stranger in the airport and say, oi, could you have a look on here and create a 20-minute mail for me? But it's one way to potentially ensure that your personal email address is not being circulated everywhere. But to go to your question earlier, Alex, what do they do with it? Well, again, a lot of this data will go onto the dark web and it will be purchased there. I've had a number of cases where I've worked with companies who've had very proprietary, very sensitive data stolen from them, being put on the dark web, and there are companies like mine that will then go and retrieve it or capture it or pay for it if need be. But again, this wasn't the case with these airports. It wasn't a Trojan ransomware that was injected into their main server. This was fundamentally people connecting to the free Wi-Fi. So if you do want to connect to free Wi-Fi, have a VPN on.
1: Girl, I didn't know about 5-minute emails or whatever. I'm so analog, Geddes. I used to have some sort of old Hotmail address that I used for all of my spam. Oh. But it unsurprisingly
17: got hacked. That's almost as bad as AOL, Alex.
1: Yeah, oh, mate, I'm old school. I'm a 90s kid. But no, unsurprisingly, I kept using the same address, my old MSN address, and it then got hacked. But that was why I had it, for all of those annoying logins. Will, thank you ever so much. It's always great to catch up with you. And very sensible advice given there. So there you go. Mark his words. Get yourself some sort of, like, you know, burner email address so you cannot have your data flogged on the dark web online. We are going to be taking a short break now. After that, we're going to be taking some calls. And if you want to add your name to that list, 03444991000 is the number to dial. It is your normal network rate, which means basically doesn't cost you anything. Free speech really is free here in Talk Towers. You can also send me a WhatsApp to that address. And the lovely Alicia, who's producing me today, said tell people to send voice notes. You'd love a voice note, Alex. We haven't had any yet. So come on, don't be coy. Lay me down a little minute's worth of your opinion and we will play it out on air. It gives me a little bit of reprieve. I like to consider it in the context of a three-hour show, like a mini break, if you will. 87222 is the number if you'd rather send a text message. If you're going to do that, write the word talk before you send your text. Let's do a couple of messages before we go into break. Morning, Alex. I see the Spaniards of Ceuta have had enough of this invasion of illegal immigrants. When the Red Cross came to give them aid, the good people of Ceuta stopped them. On the 8th is the start of the school term and people are having to ask police and military to escort children to and from school for fear of attacks and rapes. That's from David in the Cotswolds. Well, we are going to be talking about the latest from Ceuta as well as some of the other striking stories from the European continent with the wonderful Ralph Schulhammer a bit later on in the programme. Mark from Selby makes a very interesting point. He says, Alex, we may well depend on the large number of white criminal families and gangs to help out the army when the sleeper cells wake up in their HMOs and open the last door on their advent calendar. Just a thought. I mean, it's an interesting thought and probably quite a true thought, actually. Not that I condone white gangs and criminal entities and yobbos in the United Kingdom, but... well, when it comes to the civilizational battle of the end times, the Mad Maxification of the United Kingdom, maybe they'll come in handy. Tommy says, good morning, Alex. Shouldn't these MPs, civil servants, judges all be charged with treason for aiding people who are clearly a threat to this country? I've said for a long time, is there any way for private prosecutions against policymakers? I'm told there isn't, really. Imagine if there was. There'd be an endless litany of litigation against various political parties and public servants. But I think it is utterly despicable that, you know, people in the United Kingdom, innocents, are essentially losing their lives or losing their dignity or having their lives destroyed, having their property stolen or being raped or having people murdered because basically government aren't doing their job effectively. Right, on that note, let's take a break and I can't wait to chat with Paul and Rob after it and perhaps you. See you on the other side.
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12: Clockwise on the M25, it's queue into an earlier accident that's now on the hard shoulder at Junction 1B for Dartford. Delays are to Junction 1A for the QE2 bridge. Anti-clockwise on the M25, a lane closure to a broken down vehicle just after Godston at Junction 6. Traffic is coping well. Slow for the eastbound side of the M62. Two lanes are closed to an obstruction on the road near to Junction 27. That's the latest on the roads. I'm Hannah Cox.
2: See it, hear it, talk it. Your National Disputation Verification Station. The home of common sense. This is Talk.
1: Okay, let's hit up those phone lines. First up, we've got Paul in Essex on the blower. Hi, Paul.
22: Hello, Alex. How are you?
1: Very well. How are you doing, my love?
22: Very good, thank you. I'd just like to bring up a point, something Ian mentioned on the previous show, and something I've heard a few times over the last few months, about whether Nigel Farage and Reform are actually ready for a general election, whenever that may be. Mm. What if you think about Labour and Conservatives who've been in power for decades and look at the state of this country? I would much rather take a Nigel Farage Reform government that's not quite ready over what we've had in terms of where we're going. We've only got one general election left, in my view, and there's an argument it may even be too late now to change direction of this country. If you don't think we're in a precarious situation, look at the last few weeks where we've seen leaflets being handed out telling these thousands of backward people arriving on our shores, they're not to rape people, they're not to attack kids, this, that and the other. And then we've got the revelation of the talk guy who came over on a migrant boat.
1: Mm-hmm.
22: Look at these people that are coming over.
1: Oh, I know.
22: I'm just astonished that the left themselves can't see for their future families.
1: They can see. They can see. They've just bought into their own mad sort of modern zealotry, their own neo-religions of open borders and multiculturalism. They've created a throne of bones on top of that hill of treachery, and they don't want to give it up, because if they do, it's all gone, isn't it? All of their jobs, their positions. These people couldn't actually survive in the real world of private enterprise. They depend upon leftism in order to make their money. In fact, leftism in this country is probably one of the most profitable rackets that ever exists, whether you're talking about the illegal immigration industrial complex, DEI, the lot of it. I've been very critical of Reform lately for, like I said, just churning out so many policies. It's like chasing a bar of soap around the shower. I kind of would suggest to them that no one policy is really landing, sinking in, resonating and being remembered by voters, because there's just so much that they're coming out with. But on the opposite side, it does suggest that they are doing a lot of preparation and really getting policies together. So perhaps that will actually entice people to support them. Of course, many other political parties are out there, and I like to lambast all of them as much as I can in equal measure, although some parties are clearly worse than others. Right, OK, thank you for your call, Paul. I'm afraid, Rob, we won't have time to get round to you on this round of calls because I can hear the music in my ears and the countdown has begun for the top of the hour break. But don't worry, because we still have 2 hours of no-nonsense news coming right up. So do stay tuned to talk. We'll definitely be doing a lot more calls later on in the programme. But for now, go pop the kettle on or, well, whatever it is you fancy, and I'll see you on the other side of this break.
2: 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News. Update. On the hour, headlines.
0: 200. That's how many extra police officers are being drafted in to help Cleveland police after several deadly incidents in northeast England. People have been cheering cars skidding around a farmer's field in County Durham, paying tribute to one of the young men killed in Saturday's A66 crash. Well, 5 cars were also burnt to a crisp at last night's vigil. 4 other young men and 2 police officers were killed in that A66 crash. Meanwhile, a 7-year-old girl and her aunt died in a house fire nearby on Wednesday. There's also been a stabbing in the area. Middlesbrough and Thornaby East's MP is Labour's Andy McDonald.
3: People are saying they're not feeling safe and feeling trapped in their own homes. That is just unacceptable. This is terrorism and we've got to have an appropriate response to deal with the people who are causing such mayhem in our communities.
0: Well, 19 people have been arrested in connection with those incidents. Elsewhere this morning, we understand rescue operations on the Nepal-China border are continuing after water levels fell slightly. They had been paused because of fears of more flooding. Nearly 500 people were killed and more than 1,000, including 33 Brits, are still missing after muddy waters swept through mountain communities earlier this week. Back here, NHS bosses say the cost of ADHD assessments has become out of control and unsustainable. Spending has risen tenfold in some areas. Patients facing long waits are now using their legal right to be assessed privately, with the NHS footing that bill. The King has paid tribute to his dear cousin, King Harald V of Norway. The 89-year-old died earlier this morning. And it looks like the bank holiday weekend will be wet and windy, with heavy rain forecast for most of England. That's the latest here on Talk. More from me in an hour. I'm Matt Hutchinson.
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1: Hello, welcome back to the show. Did you make that cup of tea? Hope you did. I think the lovely Kieran's going to make me one. He's a good brew maker, that lad, I'm telling you. It's not easy to please someone. It's not easy to please a Brit when it comes to how they take their tea. There is only one good way to take a cup of tea. Milk in first. If you do the opposite, like my mother, you are a cretin. And no sugar. And at least use a tea bag, let it stew a little bit. And also semi-skim milk, don't do that. It's got to be full fat. We don't have that in this building because there are some woke elements to working in a multinational corporation. I've never understood the point of semi-skim milk or skimmed milk. Why would you do that? Like, just have milk. Milk is just perfect as it is. Why take out all the goodness, the lovely fats, the lipids? Oh my God, my producer likes oat milk. She is automatically fired. Please, Luke, drag her out by her ponytail. Put Kieran in the hot seat. You're relegated, Alicia. You disgust me. Oat milk, my goodness. Right, okay. Let us get back to talking about domestic affairs. We're joined now by Paul Embry, trade unionist and author of Despised, why the modern left loathes the working class. Well, let's talk about why the working class loathe the modern left. And one of those reasons, one assumes, is because apparently one migrant is granted permanent settlement or citizenship every single minute. That is the case over the past 3 months to June. 140,000, 122 people secured one of the two statuses. I'm sorry, this is now cultural vandalism and social engineering. There's no other way to describe it. That is ridiculous. We were talking once upon a time of bringing immigration down to the tens of thousands, not actually giving 140,000 people the right to now say we're British and have access to all the same services, benefits, voting rights, whatever it may be. 140,000 in 3 months. How dare they do this to this country? Paul, I mean, sadly in this day and age, there's nothing about this headline that surprises me. I think this is the lag time after the Boris wave. Those people have now come online to be able to say we've got a right to remain. Reform UK has estimated that this number of people in just those 3 months would leave the taxpayers with a bill of £48 billion. Over their lifetimes. Why are we handing out citizenship as if any old character from anywhere can just come here and then, hurrah, give it enough time, you're the same as us now?
5: Morning, Alex. I tend to agree. I think when it comes to citizenship or permanent settlement, the rules should be tough, they should be robust, and there should be a very rigorous process in place over a long period of time before people are granted either. And I think there's a sense in the country that what we've done with the existing process for a number of years now is to hand these things out like confetti. And I think that does two things. First of all, I think it acts as a pull factor in terms of, you know, wider immigration from both the EU and beyond and the small boats, etc. People think that if there is a fairly easy route to citizenship or permanent settlement and, you know, they can possibly bring their families in on visas as well, then it's little wonder that people are clamouring to get here. And I think the other effect really is that for many, if you like, native citizens, the concept of citizenship starts to become meaningless because they think, actually, if there is no more significant relationship between me and my state and my country, even though I was born here, raised here, went to school here, have worked here, have paid my taxes here all of my life, then frankly, what is a nation state? What does the concept of citizenship mean? And, you know, a general sense too, that rather than being a country, rather than being a home, we've turned into something kind of resembling the Olympic Village, where you know, we've kind of welcomed people very easily from all different backgrounds and cultures and nationalities. I am pro-immigration. I believe that, broadly speaking, a modest and manageable number of people coming in can be a good thing. But the reality is it has completely got out of control in recent years. It has resulted, I think, in a massive lack of public trust in our institutions and in our politics and in our government. And I think we're going to pay the price of that in terms of social disintegration and conflict, sadly, for many years to come.
1: Let's talk about Andy Burnham now, the mayor of the United Kingdom, ribbon cutter in chief. It's funny, isn't it, that under Keir Starmer, they suddenly brought in this idea that they wanted to impose a limit on cash gift to parties ever since reform. We're given a heck of a lot of money, millions indeed, by one particular billionaire in the form of Christopher Harborne. I'm sorry to say, but the left especially. I mean, look, the Tories like gerrymandering. That's their favourite tool to mess with the plebiscite. The left love to suddenly change the way that we vote, change things like donations. Oh, you can't get it from someone who lives abroad. Well, guess what? The millionaires who donate to reform have just moved back to Britain. Got around that one. But it seems to me this has kind of blown up in Burnham's face because he's had to backtrack on this particular piece of proposed legislation Because it would put him foul of the unions, including, say, for instance, the GMB union, which has handed more than £2.4 million to various arms of the party. And there are people saying, well, what really is the difference? You have one private billionaire who might say, I like a bit of crypto. Can you maybe think about doing some legislation to that effect? Compared to some of these unions who come up with a whole raft of, I think, quite radical ideas. We don't want to pay any attention to the legislation on seeing sex spaces. You know, we want Gaza and Palestine everywhere, boycott Israel, you know, various strikes that cripple the country's economy, and have for a long time had the whip hand over the Labour Party.
5: Well, he's certainly flip-flopped on it. But I have to say, Alex, I mean, I'm a trade union man, you know that. And I'm glad he's flip-flopped on it in many ways. I'm uneasy about the idea of a cap on donations for anybody, I have to say, whether it's a businessman giving money to the Tories or Reform, or, you know, the trade unions giving money to the Labour Party. I think that if you are an organisation or an individual who has made a decision to give your own money because you believe in a particular political party, you believe in their programme, you should be free to do that within reason, provided, and this is the key thing, it's absolutely open, it's absolutely transparent. People don't try to launder it in a way that, you know, conceals the true source of the payment, which I think probably we've seen in some cases over recent years. And if you are willing to spend your money on that, then that's fine by me, as long as everybody knows about it and the public have access to that information. I would say, actually, when it comes to trade unions, it is in many respects the cleanest money in politics. You know, trade unions are subject to very, very robust legislation. They have to have very, very robust reporting mechanisms when it comes to their finances. Members of unions are allowed by law to inspect the accounting records of trade unions. I know that because that's something I've done myself through my own union. And it's not with trade unions. It's not an individual rich businessman giving the money. The money comes, of course, from the subscription fees of thousands of members. And of course, there is something called the political fund where members are entitled to opt out of it if they don't want their money going to a political party. So yes, it is a flip-flop and the optics of that are not good, but I'm glad that he's done it because I think people and organisations should be free to fund political parties in the way that they wish.
1: Tell you what else, if you're going to play a game of political snap, you might find Reform and Labour suddenly have in common. It's not really been spoken about much in the wider press, and I think it is very worthwhile bringing up, which is there's a certain new MP who won a by-election recently who failed to declare a gift in the 12 months before taking office. Now, it might be that Nigel Farage's particular sum was £5 million, which is big, but Andy Burnham's was quite peculiar. We know that Nigel Farage got £5 million, he says, to pay for security. We know where it came from, Christopher Harbaugh. What is going on with Andy Burnham and this VIP party in Osaka? Because if I were to weigh up the two, if any of them looks a bit funny in terms of, well, what are you doing there? Whose back are you going to scratch in return for hosting you for some sort of dubious reason? Do you think that this revelation that Burnham, because at the end of the day, it doesn't matter the amount you're given, the crime is the same, isn't it? The allegation, the mistake, the accusation is the not declaring it. So we find ourselves in a position where Nigel Farage and Andy Burnham have essentially are being accused of having perpetrated the same offence.
5: You have to be consistent. Excuse me. You have to be consistent in politics. And, you know, it's all very well when you're in opposition, for example, lambasting the government of the day for any particular example of sleaze. And Tony Blair made this point recently. There's a thing called the boomerang effect. And that means that, yes, you can do all of that. And you can paint yourself as whiter than white, but as sure as God made little apples, when you get into power, there will always be examples where you or one of your cabinet colleagues or whoever it is has done something that crosses the line, and there will be accusations of sleaze thrown at you. And if you made certain demands about, you know, head should roll when it was the other side, and, you know, it shows how sleazy they are, you've got to expect people to throw the same bricks at you. And Angela Rayner was a good example of that. She made great play when she was in opposition of any infraction by any Tory cabinet minister in terms of sleaze and demanding that they resign. Well, that's okay. But of course, when she was in power and there was the whole issue of the tax and the house that she was an owner of and the fact that she didn't pay sufficient tax, she kind of held on and tried to defend that before it eventually became inevitable that she was going to have to resign. So I just kind of think that political parties, when it comes to this, yes, it is important that our politics is clean and the money that's funding our politics is clean and open and transparent, but be very careful about consistently and quite often hysterically painting the other side as, you know, as if all of the devils are on one side and all of the angels are on your side. Because when it comes back and you're in the spotlight, as Andy Burnham is, then people will legitimately say, well, hang on a second, you demanded resignation or, you know, sanction of this person. What are you going to do about it? And people are quite right to highlight that, I think.
1: Let's talk now about the fact that welfare reform is now going to be delayed until after the budget. We know that this is probably the greatest onus on our economy today. We know that IMF at one point a couple of years ago said you've got to cut the amount you spend on welfare because you're too big to bail out. We know that when the Welfare Reform Act was put in front of Parliament under Sir Keir Starmer, Labour-backed benches flatly refused to back it. We know it's essentially a ticking time bomb as national debt is set to soar above $1 trillion any day now. And yet Andy Burnham is delaying it until next year at the earliest. Surely this is playing with fire. Is he running frit of his backbenchers already?
5: Well, look, I'm on the left. I believe in a generous welfare system, but I've always believed that, the system needs to be, in the old saying, it needs to be a safety net and not a comfort blanket. And I think there's a general belief, correctly in my view, that in recent years, particularly when you look at the exploding welfare bill, and it's not an exaggeration to say that. I mean, it really has exploded and it is, as you say, a ticking time bomb. That it has actually gone from being a safety net into a comfort blanket, which was not actually the intention of the original founders of the welfare state back in the post-war Labour government. And my concern is not just the financial side of it, but my concern is the dependency culture that actually flows from that. And when you have a situation where you have one, two, sometimes three generations in a family, and there is no, if you like, tradition of people in full-time and regular employment, then it becomes endemic within families and can actually become endemic within entire communities, where people think almost the default position is that the state will provide for you. There's no real incentive or obligation to work other than if you come across a particular job and you strike lucky. And that's not healthy. People need agency in life. They need to know that they're productive members of society. Work, I think, is a good thing for people in terms of not just their financial well-being, but in terms of their emotional well-being and the socialization it gives to people and so on. But I also think at the same time, Alex, it's important to recognize that there are probably quite a lot of people out there who would like good, decent, rewarding, well-paid jobs and strive hard to find one. Lots of our young people at the moment, you would read stories of people making hundreds of applications because they do want to get off their backsides and work and often don't get a reply. So it is, we have to say, yes, we do need to reform the welfare system, but equally we need to give people good rewarding jobs, and that means fundamentally rebalancing the economy.
1: Yeah, I mean, indeed, talking about that, there are stark new figures out today that show that 1 million young people are not in work or education. 1 in 8 of 16 to 24-year-olds, which is pretty alarming. Andy Burnham says he's going to tackle it. We'll have to see about that. There's something else that Andy Burnham has lighted upon of late, which I didn't realise was such an important pressing issue on the doorstep, is cowboy builders. I mean, look, nobody likes a crook. Nobody likes a rogue trader, which is why we have various websites set up where you can give Google reviews and leave testimonies and, you know, various organisations which purport to rubber stamp tradespeople. And here he is, Andy Burnham, doing a big op-ed today in the Mail, talking about cowboy builders, saying they rob our neighbours of their futures. They destroy our lives. They take a big deposit, do half a job, disappear with your hard-earned money. I mean, Paul, we have such huge crises in this country, and I'm not saying that crooked traders are not a problem. And actually, if it happens to you and someone said they're going to build your conservatory, nick 40,000 grand, disappear off and leave your, you know, garden looking like a meteoroid has struck it, that is not deeply distressing and horrible. But we have trading standards legislation. We have various things in place. I just kind of feel like, yet again, it's very parochial, very pedestrian, and he is running away from the most taxing issues facing us, like the welfare bill, like immigration, like geopolitical threats to our domestic shores.
5: Well, I agree with you completely on that. And I wrote a piece recently where I said something similar. It seemed, look, and he's right on the issue itself, on the substantive issue. Of course, you know, we want to tackle cowboy builders. My concern with Burnham is he seems still to be locked in the mindset of a city mayor, where he's concentrating on, as you rightly described them, parochial issues, the sorts of, you know, buses, for example. He's constantly banging on about buses. Not an unimportant issue in and of themselves, but not one of the big kind of strategic macroeconomic issues that are confronting the country at the moment. And I think someone needs to take him aside and say, look, all of this kind of tinkering at the edges, which with stuff that really should be handled by junior ministers in many respects, who are making these announcements, you know, doing these PR visits and so on. Andy, you're the Prime Minister. You're the First Lord of the Treasury. You need to get back to the big macroeconomic issues, the big strategic issues. You need to be talking about employment. You need to be talking about jobs. You need to be talking about growth. You need to be talking about investment. You need to be talking about the real economy, about manufacturing, how we're going to address some of the very real problems facing this country, whether it's small boats, the ongoing sort of social disintegration that we're experiencing and so on. And if he keeps kind of focusing on this smaller time parochial stuff, then come the election, people will still see that on the bigger issues, the country hasn't changed fundamentally, and consequently Labour won't deserve, or he won't deserve as the Prime Minister another term. Someone needs to hammer that message home to him sooner rather than later, frankly.
1: Ah, mate, it just goes to show how low grade they are up in the Cresh of the North. He's a blimmin' municipal pipsqueak, isn't he? He'd be better positioned to run the local village fete. Paul, thank you ever so much. Always a pleasure to catch up with you. I'll tell you what, folks. Sometimes it just writes itself, doesn't it? Here we go. Let's read what Burnham's written about the problem with cowboys, huh? Who's a cowboy then, Mr. Burnham? He talks about them preying on the vulnerable, robbing neighbours of their futures, destroying lives. I don't know, what, like putting illegal immigrants into HMOs in every street in Britain? He says they take a big deposit, do half a job and disappear with your hard-earned money. That's right, sounds like Rachel Reeves and now Ed Miliband, quite frankly, taking all of our cash, increasing taxes and doing what with it? Giving it to random foreigners and net zero? Crying out loud. He says that we should all have our money held safely and release bit by bit as the work is completed. No, you're chucking our taxpayers' cash on barely even servicing the interest on the astronomical debt your government has run up. And then he has the audacity to say the kind of country we're trying to build together, a country built on fairness. That's right, where illegal immigrants go top of the list when it comes to getting social houses while the vulnerable single mother has nowhere to raise her children. Fairness, my backside. There's no such thing in this nation. If you're white and working class, you're scum of the earth, you're bottom of the blimmin' pile. He says we should expect to be treated fairly too. When you aren't, you should expect your government to be on your side. Look in the mirror, son. If anyone's a cowboy, matey boy, it's you. Right. On that note, I'm going to take a little break, have a cup of tea. And on the other side of it, we're going to be talking about probably the most egregious issue in politics today, which is immigration. It never goes away because no one ever does anything about it. That's coming up just after this.
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6: I'd never met anyone like him. We'd drive around Rome on his Vespa. 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
27: Clockwise, the M25 has a lane closure and slow traffic to an accident at Junction 1B for Dartford. Delays at a Junction 31 for Lakeside back over the QE2 bridge. Anti-clockwise, the M25 has now reopened, a broken down vehicle removed after Godson at Junction 6. Southbound on the M5, a partial block to a recovery work and a broken down vehicle, and that's from Stroud through to Thornbury. That's the latest on the roads. I'm Hannah Cox.
2: Listen, watch, hear. Buckle up for a journey through the stargate of common sense. Across the UK, this is Talk.
1: I just got a message from Kevin O'Sullivan. He does this all the time. He watches everyone's shows and then pings them his thoughts on what they're saying. Oh, he's one of our most avid fans of his own channel. He's just said, remember us Brits who hate tea? No, I'd rather forget you exist. I consider you blasphemic. I consider you sort of traitors. Extremely strong black coffee, no sugar. It's the way forward. Sounds up to me like the route to cardiac arrhythmia. No, thank you. Let the continent drink that muck. I'm a tea girl, 100%. Ugh. Okay. Right. Let's talk about immigration, shall we? Because it's a story that never goes away. And welcome aboard HMS Common Sense, Kim Bailey, chairwoman of Crowborough Shield. Now, Crowborough, you guys have really been on the front line when it comes to having all these lovely cultural enrichers, you know, who are so esteemed and overly educated, who should be promoted to the highest echelons of society. I bet you love them now, don't you? Enjoying themselves, roaming freely around the local area. Kemi Badenoch has had the audacity to say that we're not a hotel in this country, and that she's going to crack down on immigration, that she's going to leave the ECHR, deport everyone who came here illegally. And the problem is, right, that we've just learned that one migrant is being granted permanent settlement or citizenship every single minute during the 3 month period leading up to June. Now, those people who therefore will have been here for 5 years were all let in under a Conservative government who failed to get the Rwanda plan, literally as well as figuratively, off the ground because they decided to call a snap election instead. The Conservative Party, who failed to stop the boats. The Conservative Party, who could have left the ECHR for the 15 years that they had a majority. The Conservative Party. So I'm not sure I really buy this appeal to voters saying that we are not a hotel, because that seems to be what every single successive government has treated us as.
28: Yeah, I think you'll find they're quite carefully chosen words by Kemi Badenoch, in that she's going to return every illegal immigrant. So as we all keep getting told, they are only illegal as they step ashore as soon as they claim asylum. They're no longer illegal. So in order for Kemi to actually fulfil that promise, I think she's only going to have to deport a handful of people. So I would be very reluctant to actually buy into that narrative. Obviously, I'd like to see it happening, whether it will or not. And as you've just said, Alex, 15 years they've been able to, or have had the opportunity to get this problem under control, and they haven't. And now we've got this Labour government that just don't seem interested at all. I mean, you're talking one every minute. That's over 500,000 a year if that continues. I know we're only talking about a 3-month period, but that's still 30,000. I mean, just doing a quick Google search, you can see that France take on sort of 35 to 45,000 asylum seekers each year. They approve that many. Spain, it's less. Italy, similar numbers. You know, and we're talking 500,000. We just cannot take that many people. There needs to be a system in place. There needs to be, they need to address this root cause problem. I think Labour are lying constantly and fudging figures. I mean, if you look at, I think the Home Office have put something

0: There are some cases which to me are just utterly ridiculous. This being one of them. Now, I have sympathy for this individual. It's a Kenyan woman who has been temporarily reprieved from deportation after a judge ruled that the original decision did not consider the shame she faced over being branded a witch. Apparently, she was in an unhappy polygamous relationship when her partner's other wife died, which resulted in her being accused of witchcraft. She then fled Kenya for the UK. Her asylum application was rejected. It then transpired that she didn't mention these accusations until she realised her case was hopeless. The woman, now 63, has been allowed to have her case reheard after an appeal tribunal ruled that the original judge had not taken into account the shame and trauma she felt over the accusations. Now, on one hand, I feel sorry for this woman, and I doubt that she's going to be particularly much of a threat to society. I doubt she's going to go on some sort of rape rampage or end up in county lines. Although, being a 63-year-old woman who's been accused of witchcraft, it makes me think she's probably not of the educated upper echelons of Nairobi society. She's unlikely to be of net economic benefit to the country. And the thing is this, okay, I lived in Kenya. I know what goes on in Kenya. A lot of weird things happen in Kenya. They still got FGM, for instance. They've got, especially in the very tribal, remote parts of that country, all sorts of madness, right? There's not really electricity. People live in mud huts and they jump as high as they can with a lion's neck skin on their heads. I've seen it with my own eyes because I lived there and ran the presidential campaign there, and I'm well versed on the societal issues. But this is a Kenyan problem. When I lived in Kenya, you could open up a national newspaper and there'd be adverts for voodoo and witchcraft. Go and see a shaman, you know, smash a chicken egg and you might be able to have like 10 years of wealth. You know, that goes on in Kenya. But that is Kenya's thing to deal with, not ours.
1: I agree. I think if someone's application has been rejected on their own merits, to start then bringing in new stuff in an appeal, which could have been, you know, presented at that first case, I don't think it's right that that new information is then brought in, because I think, as we've seen recently, a lot of lawyers were saying things like, or encouraging a lot of these applicants to just say they were gay and therefore they can't be sent back. So I think there's a lot of irregular work going on in the legal system that needs to be addressed alongside all of this, because as we know, some of these claims, I think a few years back, perhaps a couple of decades, it was over chicken nuggets. There are all sorts, and cats, you know, there has got to be some common sense to applications. They've all got to be dealt with on their own merit, but there's got to be common sense applied. And I think it needs to be regulated a little bit more than what it currently is, because it is being exploited. Our legal system is being exploited from the top to the bottom, and that's not fair. And on top of that, us as taxpayers, we're also funding this. And that, again, is probably another cost that has been excluded. When they say the asylum costs have gone down, I expect they're not actually including legal aid costs for all of these asylum application rejections, appeals, etc. So again, more disingenuous stuff there, but it needs addressing. It's the whole thing just needs to be overhauled from the bottom right up to the top.
0: I totally agree. I think it's totally egregious that you can use taxpayers' money via legal aid, and we pay for both the government to say someone should be deported and the person arguing against it saying no, I shouldn't, and they get four, five rolls of the dice. The answer should be no the first time, off you jolly well.
1: We also know that Shabana Mahmood has absolutely no interest in reducing the costs of any legal fees. I mean, we took her to court, to the High Court, for a judicial review, and you know, the money that they have spent on putting the Cobra camp together, you know, £15 million in that first quarter, money is just not even real to this woman. She's just spending it willy-nilly. She has absolutely no care for the taxpayer whatsoever. She needs to go. The whole government needs to go, because I don't think they're being honest about anything. And the fact that this all comes to light, I mean, look, like I said, Sadiq Khan trying to hide the knife crime figures, it's all going to come out in the wash in the end. They should just stand down and call it a
0: general. Oh, what are you talking about, Kim? Blimmin' Andy Pandy's on top of everything. He's going to make sure there's no rogue builders working anywhere near Cobra. Tell me, how are things in Cobra? Because it's been a while since we caught up. You're at the coalface. What's it like in the neighbourhood these days?
1: Well, we see a lot of blue lights. There's a lot of ambulances that come and go from the camp. Obviously, we don't know what's going on inside there. I attend a non-governmental organisation meeting with the Home Office, which I'm not allowed to talk about. So I can't talk anything about that. We know the camp is now almost at capacity. We know that knives have been found outside the camp. The police were actually called to come and retrieve some of these handmade weapons as well that are all being

0: around inside the camp. Again, they've got this zero tolerance, zero policy to alcohol and drugs on the site. So what that means is it's out in the street. We know they sit over in the golf course, a lot of litter, again, just drugs, alcohol, antisocial behaviour. We've seen them around the town, very drunk, in the kids' playgrounds. It's not nice. And the fact that no one is addressing this, you can't just keep moving people into these types of accommodation. Our cadets, again, like we say, they were evicted. Nothing has been sorted for them. They're trying to get them to actually go back onto the camp. Parents are saying this is not safe. You can't put our children at risk like this. But again, Shabana Mahmood doesn't care. She just wants her image on the media to be one of, we fix this problem. Look, the cadets are back in. Actually, no, they're not. They're not back in. And they're, they don't want to go back in because there is a huge risk. She doesn't seem to grasp anything about communities. That woman does not seem to understand what she is doing to the fabric of this town, Piddington, all the other towns doing this too. It's terrible. It is absolutely terrible what that woman is doing. And this whole government, it's not just Shabana Mahmood, is it? It's Andy Burnham now as well, Keir Starmer previously.
1: Well, who needs to train our young cadets to make and use weapons when we've got all these wonderful, upstanding gentlemen coming in from the Maghreb and the Middle East who are doing that
0: instead? Doctors and surgeons and engineers, according to Rachel Millwood.
1: There they are. I can't wait for them to fight in defence of our nation. Kim, thank you ever so much. Keep up the good work. You're brilliant. Okay. By the way, if you want to get in touch about anything we're talking about today, let me remind you of the numbers. 03444991000 is the number to send me a voice note on WhatsApp. Has anyone done that yet? Why not? I've got one. I've got a voice note. Oh, we'll do that before the advert break then. You can also send me just a normal routine text-based WhatsApp as well. That's also the number to dial if you want to have a chit chat, because the last quarter hour of the programme we will be taking some calls. 8722 is the number to send a text. Before we go to break, let's play that voice note, shall we? This is Jane.
2: Morning, Alex. Andy Burnham, he is a bit of a puzzle, isn't he? You've got Russia threatening to bomb us. You've got illegal migrants pouring over the channel. How many were there yesterday? About 500. You've got booklets coming out for don't rape our children. But in Andy Burnham's world, he wants to strum a guitar and decide which bar snacks he wants to eat. This guy could not be taken seriously in a beep beep in a brewery. Honestly, this country is going down the tubes.
1: He's an emoji. He's not a prime minister. He's a cartoon on a Corex board, for crying out loud. Most useless prime minister since forever. Kind of, every time we get a new prime minister, I find myself missing the one before that I used to think was utterly horrific. And then you suddenly go with Andy Burnham. My God, at least Sir Keir Starmer seemed like a serious character. I hated him. He was evil and wicked. But at least he was an adult. What is Burnham? He should be working in a kindergarten. I think that's pretty much what he's set up in the North, isn't it? That number 10 of the North with their beanbags and their cardboard cutouts of Larry the Cat. Grow up. It's a blimmin' hemp knitting circle. Okay, right. We're going to be taking a break now. And then on the other side, well, if anything's going to induce mental illness, it's living in the 21st century. But apparently it is massively escalating. Well, that's according to the amount of money that NHS is now spending on ADHD and autism tests, which have risen tenfold. But is there really a tenfold rise in such conditions? It's an interesting topic of conversation. We're going to be investigating that with former NHS Trust Chairman Roy Lilly just after this.
3: A triple decker of common sense. This is Talk.
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1: What's your acronym? What have you got? OCD? PTSD? ADHD? It seems like you have to be insane these days or have some sort of clinical diagnosis for a mental health condition. Everyone's got a blimmin' acronym, don't they? But is there really a huge uptick in people with these conditions? Are we over-identifying them? Have they become a little bit too vogue? And is NHS spending on ADHD and autism rising tenfold a good idea? What is actually going on? Well, let's see if we can get close to the truth with former NHS Trust Chairman Roy Lilly. Roy, I kind of feel with this, it's a bit like trying to identify whether something is red while wearing red tinted glasses, because we've got a sort of whole new system now where everybody's encouraged to go online and do a test and are you on the spectrum and do you have this condition? And so it's kind of, you know, a lot of the characteristics of these things, it's a bit like when you read a horoscope, you're like, oh, that sounds a bit like me. But then on the other side, I do look at the way that kids especially now were brought up entirely digitally, glued to screens, being bombarded with short videos, which changes the way dopamine is released in the brain. They're not going out and forming normal societal constructive relationships, climbing trees and making actual friends, but are being sort of, you know, having their plastic minds manipulated by constantly wormholing on social media. So I'm not really sure where we're at with this one. What do you think is going on? Ooh, where is Roy? That felt like some sort of Bohemian Rhapsody video then. There was like a sort of swathe of multiple Alexes. Have you thought, would it be like to have me and my various quadruplet siblings all in the same room at once? That was the moment. That is definitely enough to give someone some sort of mental health acronym. That is for sure. Let me give you my theory on this, because I was writing about this just the other day, that I genuinely think that social media and the digitization of society at large has radically dehumanized individuals. And I actually support moves to restrict the amount of online access that under 16s have. That's the period of life as an adolescent where you really do need to be forming those societal bonds and developing emotional relationships and becoming responsive to things. Times when the sort of chemical balances in your brain and the generation of hormones are going through a massive upheaval. And so I genuinely think that there are what I would call sort of environmentally induced mental health disorders. And a lot of it could be dealt with by, I don't know, turning off the blimmin' phone and going for a walk in the park and being a normal human rather than being dehumanized by algorithms. But also at the same time, I think there has been this sort of overhyping of mental health where everybody, it's now become trendy to have some sort of prognosis when it comes to mental health. We've got Roy back. You'll be pleased to hear rather than me waffling along about what the Alex philosophy is on this. Roy, what we know is that autism and ADHD spending on the NHS has risen tenfold. What do you think is going on here?
15: Okay, good morning. Look, there's two issues here. One is the condition or the conditions themselves. They're on the increase across Europe. Here we have a very knowledgeable panel of experts looking at it, led by Sir Simon Wesley, who's the former chair of the Royal College of Psychiatry. The answer is the profession doesn't really know. And the panel that's looking at it now, I don't know when they're supposed to produce a report this summer. I mean, we're fast running out of summer. I think, you know, September is probably the end of summer. And we should expect their report anytime now. I don't know when it's going to come, and they've played their cards very close to their chest. I don't know what it's going to say. But I think it is a case of bafflement for the professions as well. There's some hints about COVID, maybe, maybe not. We don't know. The second part of it is the costs. Now, what has happened here is that NHS mental health facilities are just simply overwhelmed by the number of people coming through wanting a diagnosis or wanting to talk to an expert. The difficulty with that is because we don't have enough capacity headroom in the NHS, people can then ask to go to be seen privately. They are being seen privately, and the cost per consultation are ranging from £300 to £3,000 because there is no NHS tariff to pay people to look into whether or not people need a, you know, a clinical medical diagnosis. So if you look at, for example, cataract operations, more than half of NHS cataract operations are now done in the private sector, but they're done at NHS tariff. We know how much it costs. There's no argument. There's a proper format. With this, because it's caught everybody unawares, there is no tariff for this. And frankly, the NHS is being ripped off. The difficulty is deciding what the tariff is before we've decided what the illness is and decided what we're looking for. So the whole thing is a mess. There is another word for it, but we'll use a mess for now.
1: I mean, when you look at the sheer cost, we talk about it rising tenfold, but let's put this into context, where one particular ICB described costs as rising from £2 million in 23 to 24 to £9 million from 2024 to 2025 to £21 million.
15: Yeah, it's gone up. Yeah.
1: I mean, that is absolutely insane. The time period is extremely short. And the problem I have with this is, you know, you go online, you go onto Instagram or Facebook or even just pop-up adverts, you know, on generic websites, and they seem to all be saying, do you think you've got a disorder? Do you want to take a personality test? I'll tell you what, Roy, I sit here and I fiddle with a pen. They go mad at me in the gallery. They're like, put the pen down, you're making a noise. I can't watch a film without also either playing solitaire on my phone or doing a cryptic crossword simultaneously. I'm a problem sleeper. I have very little social filter. And so some people might say, ooh, I think you've got autism. I think you've got ADHD. I've never felt the need to go and do an online test or go to a doctor because, I don't know, I have a productive existence. I'm in a job, I get paid. That's just the way I'm wired up. It's not necessarily the same as everyone else, but I don't find that to be particularly problematic. Yeah. And I worry that we now live in a society where we've pushed the concept of mental health so much that it is swallowing up a huge amount of welfare, that those who are out of work on sickness benefits are largely the 18, 20 to 24 year olds, and it's often for reasons of anxiety, autism, ADHD, that people can claim PIP claimants and motability cars off the back of these diagnoses. It seems to be coming some sort of industrial complex.
15: Yeah, you're right. I mean, I don't think I'd argue with anything you said, and I get into trouble for wiggling my glasses and clicking that. I'm a grumpy old geezer. Perhaps I need a diagnosis as well. You're right. There is a great deal about this that the profession simply does not know and understand. And that's why there is the importance of the Wesley report when it comes out. Well, maybe we'll find out a bit more. Maybe we won't. I mean, you know, I don't know what stones they're going to turn over and what they're going to find underneath it. But there's the confluence of two things here. One is the medical professional, the psychiatric profession, don't really understand what is happening or the causology or the causes of it. And secondly, the NHS has been caught on the back foot because it has no reference point for payment. Now, you could say, well, the NHS is useless and it shouldn't need to pull itself together. Actually, this is a ministerial issue. Ministers have got to decide what the NHS will pay for and what it won't. And so that's a matter really for the Secretary of State for Health. She's only been in office for, you know, a few weeks, and I guess there's a lot on her plate. My guess is they'll wait for the Wesley report, then they'll fiddle around with it. There'll be a consultation. The NHS will spend a few more millions, and eventually we'll end up with a tariff and some sort of order to this. But at the moment, it's just chaotic.
1: Do you know one of the last times you and I spoke, Roy, we were talking about the abolition of NHS England. Do you remember that? That didn't happen, did it? Because today's news story from NHS England, which still exists, is that the chairman, Dr. Penny Dash, has said that we really need to look at India as an exemplar of good healthcare. And when I think about that, you know, India's a country that we drive millions of pounds to in foreign aid, millions. And yet, when it comes to the production of generic medicine, when it comes to the digitization of people's medical records, when it comes to technologizing healthcare, deploying AI in areas such as diagnostics, disease surveillance, and the management of health services, they're leagues above us.
15: Well, look, Penny Dash first made these comments in 2014 at a conference that I was at. And I still have a copy of her slides. And what she was doing, she was referring to something there where they do in India, where they have regional, for example, regional cataract centres, where people wait until they've got, you know, a couple of hundred people that need cataract operations, and then they do them all in one place on the same day. It's very efficient. It's a huge step forward for healthcare in India. But India put about 1.2% of GDP, I think, into healthcare. The rest of it is paid for out of pocket by people themselves. If you look at health outcomes, I mean, the outcomes are really awful in many instances. Wealthy people there, of course, look after themselves, but the general population health is pretty poor. If you look at the technology and the IT, well, the NHS is doing all this now. It doesn't make a song and dance about it, but if you look at GP consultations, nearly 60% of them now are done on the phone, telephone, because everybody finds that very convenient. It creates headroom then for people who want to sit down and talk to the GP. I was at a consultation just recently at London Hospital. I went in, had the consultation with the consultant, got the tube home. By the time I got home, on my NHS app, I had a full report of the consultation. And it went into my notes electronically. So, I mean, these are the kind of technological advances that there are. We now have virtual hospitals where people can be looked after at home safely. There's a huge amount of technology going on. And to say that, you know, India is going to be an exemplar. Well, look, India may be an exemplar for some of the poorer countries where the healthcare system isn't as good as it could be. But it's not really an exemplar for developed European healthcare systems. And as I say, Penny's been saying this since 2014.
1: Yeah, no, I think one of the areas where India does get things right is the production of generic medicines. And unfortunately, while we still tether to EU competition regulations and so on and so forth, they've been one of the worst for allowing the cartels of Big Pharma to keep costs of medicines artificially high.
15: Actually, if I could just say quickly, I know we're out of time, and the answer, I'm afraid, is no. It's a longer discussion. Mm. But over 70% of medicines prescribed in the UK are generic. Mm.
1: Yeah, it is a very interesting conversation, actually, that one. We should actually get back together and do that at some point in the future, Roy. It's always a privilege to have you on the programme, one of the most sensible speaking men when it comes to the management of the NHS. OK, we are going to be taking a short break now. On the other side, it's time for messages and calls. So roll up, roll up. 03444991000 is the number to hit up on your phone if you want to be transferred to the studio. 8722 if you want to send a text, write the word talk before your message. You can also send me a WhatsApp on the long number 03444991000. Back after this.
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24: Long delays in West Yorkshire on the M62 eastbound. It's all due to an accident at Junction 27, Gildersham. Queues going back beyond Junction 26, Chain Bar. The M65 westbound in Lancashire is partially blocked between Junction 13, Nelson, and 12 for Briarfield due to an obstruction in the road. M3 northbound in Hampshire has a lane closed for an accident causing queues at Junction 11, Winchester South, and queues on the A12 southbound in Brentwood due to an overturned lorry at the Brook Street roundabout. I'm Simon Field.
3: Just Talk with 28-day matured conversation. Across the UK, have you got the guts for talk? The home of common sense. This is Talk.
1: Hello, welcome back. Now, how do you know when the assailant of a sexual crime is white? Because the police tell you. Not that I think that this is a comical matter at all. Grotesque crime. A poor young woman in her 20s was approached by an unknown man as she walked through the crowded streets of Shaftesbury Avenue, Cambridge Circus and Drury Lane in the early hours of Saturday, the 22nd of August. The man dragged her into a doorway. The victim managed to flee the scene, submitted the report to the police. But here we go. Detectives immediately conducted urgent inquiries, gathered CCTV, which shows the man near Drury Lane, who is described as white, aged between 25 to 35, with short dark hair. There he is. That is our disgusting sexual predator on your screen. If you have information, I do, in fact, urge you to contact the Metropolitan Police. But why is it when the assailant doesn't fit that particular description, do we not seem to get the CCTV released? I once was told by somebody who works within the Met Police that there was a crackdown. At one point, they used to have on their social media accounts appeals for public information. And they realised when all of the appeals seemed to fit particular demographics that it might look a little bit racist. So they stopped appealing for public information and giving vital descriptions to try and catch evil people that commit such wicked crimes. But there you go. There's always a picture when the assailant does not fit the description of one of our more recent entries to the country. Let's do a very quick call before we go to break. Let's have a catch up with Rob in Cheshire. Hi, Rob.
25: Hello, how are we doing?
1: I'm very well. How are you?
25: Not bad.
1: What's on your mind, darling?
25: Yeah, about Southbank and Grangetown. I was brought up in Redcar.
1: Middlesbrough, this is, with the gang violence. Yeah.
25: That's it, yeah. So Middlesbrough is 10 miles away, Southbank, Grangetown, 7 miles away from Redcar. And so as kids, we were always told, don't go anywhere near Southbank or Grangetown. When we were like 18 years old, you know, going to Middlesbrough to go for a night out, don't go past Southbank or Grangetown. And it's always been the same, and I'm showing my age now, but so that was like 40 years ago. So the gangs and stuff like that has always been the same. It's always been a really rough place. And, you know, a bit of history on the place. The two major employers were ICI and...
1: Yeah, my grandfather worked at ICI. I know it well. I used to be a reporter for ITV Tyne Tees, actually. Used to be based at their Billingsgate office for a while. Is it Billingsgate? Billingham office for a while, which was in some sort of porter cabin on the old site of ICI. But this is it. Deindustrialisation, social deprivation breeds long-term endemic problems, such as the sort of gangland criminality that Rob there is describing. Unfortunately, Rob, I'm going to have to love you and leave you. We've run out of time, but we haven't run out of time for the end of the show. One more hour to go, so do join me just after this.
3: Talk, news, update. On the hour, headlines.
0: Cars have been torched during a vigil for one of the young men killed in the A66 crash near Middlesbrough. They were set alight in County Durham last night. Meanwhile, Cleveland police have drafted in 200 extra officers following several violent incidents in the area. A 7-year-old girl and her aunt died in a house fire on Wednesday. There's also been a stabbing. Labour's Alec Brown is the leader of Redcar and Cleveland Council.
2: The two events within such a small space of time are unprecedented. We've had 9 deaths in the space of 6 days. Starting with that horrific A66 crash, and that's led to people feeling unsafe in their own homes.
0: 19 people have now been arrested. Elsewhere, another lake has burst its banks on the Nepal-Tibet border, causing fears there could be a second flood in the region. Nearly 500 people are confirmed dead after Wednesday's initial flood, while rescue teams search for more than 1,000 who are missing, including 33 Brits. Reformers pledge to stop people voting if their English is not good enough to understand the electoral rules. It's one of several amendments Danny Kruger has suggested for a government bill. The Reform MP has told us how he wants the voting process to work in the UK.
4: An individual vote and a secret ballot. You should be unpressured, uncoerced, and you should be a British citizen. But what we've allowed to happen is 2.5 million people from Commonwealth countries who are here on temporary visas have a vote in our elections. We think that's wrong.
0: Well, reforms measures would also crack down on family voting, where relatives join voters in the polling booth or try to influence their decision. And the police inspectorate says problems with the gun licensing system are putting people in danger. It claims there's a postcode lottery in the levels of scrutiny faced by people applying for permits. That's the latest here on Talk. More from me in an hour. I'm Matt Hutchinson.
3: Talk. News. Update. Across the UK. 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The home of common sense. This is Talk. Talk Nation with Alex Phillips.
1: Hello, welcome back. The final hour of the show, doesn't time fly when you're having a good old moan, a bit of communal catharsis, as I like to say. Now, there we were before the break talking about the huge uptick in people wanting diagnoses for mental health conditions. You don't need to go and do that. You can just come for some free therapy with Agony Aunt Alex, can't you? We get it all off our chest together and it makes us all feel better that we're not going mad, but we just live in a mad world. A Mad Max world, as I keep saying. That's my latest sort of Phillips there. Let's do a few messages before we go on to our next topic. Sarah said a great segment on Russia and security, covered in the usual depth and informative Alex speak. Well done. Happy Friday. Just a correction there, Sarah, because I've actually got my own word for Alex speak. It's a brilliant portmanteau and it is called the Alexicon. Feel free to use that one. Alex, UK would not spend $330 billion on welfare if they had no vote. They should not be allowed to vote on how to spend taxpayers' money. Very simple. No contribution, no representation. That's why the empire broke up. I think that might be mildly hardline if you find yourself through no fault of your own outside of work, then being said, well, that's it, you don't qualify as a citizen with civic rights anymore, to me seems slightly mean-spirited. But I do think when it comes to certain cohorts who concurrently vote, they definitely shouldn't be allowed to. Hi, Alex. Fast-track citizenship for illegal migrants and others with probably very few checks as to who these men are. I mean, the crime statistics can be glossed over and massaged to make it appear that any sexual crimes will be classed as being done by our own citizens. Hence why the government won't release the stats on crimes by foreign criminals right now, says Alison in Glasgow. It's true, isn't it? Every time you hear reports coming from the rape gauntlet that is Bournemouth Beach, it's always, you know, three men from London. Are they from London? Are they though? They might have got the train in London. Their vehicular conveyance down to the rape gauntlet may have emanated from London, but by and large, they're almost never actually from London. And it really gets on my wick. And the government now using our taxpayers' money to fight legal battles to suppress information that is very important to us and our public safety, that would enable us to be able to decide whether or not this government's letting us down and endangering women and girls. Yes, they are. To me, is one of the most revolting things a government has done. It's purely tyrannical. Alex, hello. Why you have no building tradesmen goes back to Harold Wilson reducing the age of consent to 18, which destroyed 5-year apprenticeships in building trade, says Nicholas in Essex. Okay. I don't know anything about that, but there you go. I will just read that one out and go, okay. Because, of course, that is the most important issue in society right now. That guy who laid your patio and overcharged you for it and didn't actually use paving slabs, but myths and dreams and lies. Anyway, talking about myths and dreams and lies, what about the EU's Asylum and Migration Pact, which has been voted through by a majority? What does it entail? What does it mean for the EU? And how might this have ramifications on the United Kingdom? There's only one man to speak to when it comes to these sorts of things. We love him. He is the head of the Centre for Applied History at MCC Budapest and political theorist, Ralph Schulhammer. Hello, my lovely Ralph. Why have we not colour coordinated? Because I actually, for the first time ever, prompted you to try and match me today, because normally we do it accidentally.
5: I know it's unforgivable, but it's, I think I've been, this is a horrible thing to say, I've been doing so many Zoom calls, I think I've been wearing this shirt now for the last 3 days, so I promise you, we'll be color coordinated the next time.
1: Oh, Ralph, are you suggesting that you smell?
5: Well, I don't know. Your audience shall be the judge of this. As long as it doesn't look smelly, I think we're good.
1: It's all right. You always look gorgeous to me, young Ralph. Okay, tell me about the EU's Asylum and Migration Pact, because if you're an EU member state, you might rue the day that this thing ever passed. What does it involve?
5: Well, even if we give this whole thing the most optimistic and positive reading for a change, right, it is still just fiddling around at the symptoms. So I always use the same comparison, but I think it's an accurate one. This is, we have an overflowing bathtub and we have now turned off the faucet. Or let me rephrase this. This is an attempt to slowly begin turning off the faucet. But all the other damage that has been done, right? I mean, the mold in the bathroom, the water dripping towards your downstairs neighbor, all these other issues, they have not been addressed yet. And many of the things like, you know, asylum claims will be processed somewhere else. That is, at the moment, just, you know, declarations of intent, but nothing has happened yet into that direction. So I'm afraid that many of the things that would be positive that are announced are not going to happen, and many of the things will just be more of the same. So it will be a slower drip, but it will still be a continuous drip, and that's the main issue.
1: Tell us the latest about what is going on in Ceuta. Because the day that we saw that mass invasion, there's no other word for it, invasion of the Spanish enclave, I think we all just thought this is going to go horribly wrong. And then, as per usual, the political establishment went, nothing to see here. Oh, first of all, they're all just really nice refugees. Oh, don't worry, most of them have gone home. I wonder what could have inspired them all simultaneously, 62,000 odd, if not more, to all try and break into the enclave at the same time. Nothing to see here. Definitely no coercion by foreign countries who want to use migration as a weapon of war. Definitely nothing to do with international cartels using bot farms to encourage these mass flows. Definitely nothing to do with half the fact that a lot of the social media accounts emanated from Algeria, who seem to have very cozy relations with China and Russia. But there's still videos circulating online. Of course, the legacy media are not showing these videos, where it is quite clear that that poor little beleaguered enclave is at war.
5: Yeah, I mean, there is a very odd thing happening, just on a more general note, that I find fascinating, right? As you know, in Spain, you have all these you know, provinces, the Basque country and Catalonia that want to become independent. Similarly, as you have in the UK, at least a little bit, right, the Scottish independence movement, or as you had it a couple of, you know, 120 years back, as you had it with the Irish independence movement. And I find it very odd, right? You get independent from London, you get independent from Madrid, and basically you then exchange this newly won independence for Islamization. So don't get me wrong, right? But I would argue, even as a Scots person or as an Irish person, I'd much rather be, metaphorically speaking, be ruled from London or Dublin than from Mecca. But this is a little bit where the direction is going. And it's a broader issue that you mentioned. You saw it's coercion. But at some point, you can only be coerced if you allow yourself to be coerced. And here's the real issue. We have become incapable of defending our borders. And no, I'm not talking about using, you know, lead ammunition. But you could use rubber bullets, right? The same about the dinghies in the United Kingdom. Of course you can, in a quote-unquote humane way, defend your borders. But if you say no more illegal entry, no more legal entry, right, then you have to be willing to enforce it. I know this sounds very uncomfortable, this sounds very brutal, but I promise you, if you do this, you might have a few weeks of, you know, uncomfortable scenes, but then the traffickers and everybody else is going to get the message, and these things will stop. But unfortunately, the longer you wait, then the more aggressive and the more drastic the measures will have to be.
1: What is going on in Ceuta? Because from what I've seen, and you never know these days when you see a video online if it's genuine or not, but there's a suggestion that Spanish police have been using rubber bullets against Spanish protesters. But we saw videos going on of some of these new arrivals looting shops, tearing up the infrastructure on roundabouts, trying to scale the outside of buildings and break into people's homes. There's suggestions that the local residents are asking police to escort their kids to school. I mean, and I've seen video footage of things being set fire to, that there's actually sort of vigilante troops now of the young male locals who are out there saying, we've got to defend where we live. I don't blame them.
5: Well, it goes back to what I said before, and I think you just mentioned it on a smaller scale, right? If you allow yourself to be cursed, or if you're the one that's easier cursed, you will be cursed. And I give you a very concrete example, as you just mentioned. It is easier to imprison somebody in the United Kingdom for, you know, a vulgar tweet or an uncomfortable tweet than it is for marching through the streets of London and calling for the caliphate. And why is that the case? Because the British guy is easily coerced, and the Islamist is not as easily coerced. And as you also said, it's easier for the government to use rubber bullets against somebody who is waving the Union Jack than somebody waving something else, because they actually might fight back, right? I mean, it's also what you see in hospitals and elsewhere. This is the big issue, that in their attempt to be welcoming and willing to compromise, the European populations have now become the ones that are being coerced into a multicultural society none of them ever voted for. But as I said before, if you allow yourself to be coerced, or as the famous saying goes, you know, if there is mush, you push. And this is, I think, what some people have realized, and also in the political system. Who is easier to blackmail? Who is easier to silence? Why, it's the migrants and the pro-migrant NGO lobby network, or is it the British people? And I think they made that decision that it is the British people.
1: Now, I've read a shocking Revelations Day report that says that a migrant has been granted permanent settlement or citizenship every minute in just a 3-month window running up to June this year. That is absolutely astonishing to me, that around 150,000 people now have the same equal access. They're basically British citizens. Who are they? Well, one assumes it's a lot of people who came over in the Boris wave. One assumes it includes asylum seekers. I want the breakdown of who these people are. I want to know which nationalities they are. I want to know which religion they are. And I'll tell you for why. Because it seems to me that everything that is coming out of Andy Burnham's mouth about building more social housing, Operation Scatter, let's put a load of migrants in HMOs. It's almost to me as if the European elites are complicit in actually enabling the construction of what could, in the long term, end up as the caliphate of Europe. Why are they doing this? This is so reckless.
5: They are. And I mean, there is, for those of you interested, there's a great book that came out in the mid-90s by Christopher Lush with the title The Revolt of the Elites. And this is what we currently are experiencing. It's a revolution by the elites against, quote unquote, the common people, or the population, whatever then you want to ultimately call it. And the reason why they're doing this, and I mentioned this before, because there's always the idea that it's a handful of people that pulls the strings in the background. But that is only partially true. It is an entire milieu, right? It's an entire class in the universities, in media, that has been marinated in this idea that, you know, feeling a connection to your home country, to your soil, to your traditions, to your civilization is uncouth, it's vulgar, it's bigoted. So they will always prefer the strange, the foreign, to the thing that is their own. There's a beautiful term coined by British philosopher, by Roger Scruton, right, which is called oikophobia. It's an irrational fear of your own. So what do you do if you, quote unquote, irrationally fear your own? You import more and more people from somewhere else. Of course, they are never confronted with the consequences because their kids go to private schools. They work in, I don't know, you know, the finance sector and somewhere else where these people that come over on the dingies, they will never get in touch or in contact with them. But of course, the working class does. But it is time. I cannot stress this enough. And whether it's restore, whether it's reform, whoever your choice ultimately is, people need to make their voices heard at the voting booth. And don't be demoralized. I mean, that's my message to the Austrian, to the German, but also to the British voter. You guys, the voter, your viewers, your listeners, you're ahead of the curve. You just can't allow yourself to be demoralized. So when they tell you nothing is going to change, Farage can't do anything differently, it's just going to be more of the same. No, it's not. The reason why they fight against him and those new movements is because they know that they would do things differently. And you know what? Let's find out. If it should turn out that they don't do things differently, then we have to find somebody else. But you know, you need to make your voice heard. You need to go out. You need to mobilize. You need to organize. And you have to make sure that other people, new ideas, new visions come into office. And not just into office, but actually into power.
1: Talking about that, give me a little whistle-stop tour of how we're looking around Europe, would you? Because I see that, you know, Santiago Abascal of Vox in Spain, they've been having a big surge, understandably, after what happened in Ceuta. The French presidential campaign is sort of beginning to sort of slowly gear up ahead of next year. They've decided Marine Le Pen can stand after all while wearing her ankle tag, I think because they looked at Jordan Bardella's polling and predictions and any sort of presidential runoff and realised that he was going to absolutely smash it. I have a feeling she will as well. It does seem to me that political change is on the horizon. And then you look at somewhere like Germany, where the AfD in the east of the country are polling well over 40%, where they're actually now the majority party in Berlin, but the powers that be are trying to ban them from actually standing in elections. That the police and the army have said, if they come into office, we're going to down tools and quit our jobs. And so it sort of feels to me that even when we are on the cusp of potentially finally having some form of democratic solution, the sort of muscularity of the European superstate or whatever it is in the United Kingdom will find a way to deny us. Which countries of the ones I've sort of mentioned there, or any others in Europe, do we think could deliver us the next good right-wing populist victory?
5: Austria.
1: Yay!
5: No, for a very simple reason, because the right wing in Austria is actually polling at close to 40% countrywide. So they have the possibility, as it currently looks like, that they can actually form a government on their own. I mean, this is the big issue. This is my advice to all the right-wing parties in Europe. You have to make clear to the electorate, these are not just elections, they are referendums. Like every election now is a referendum on, do you want more of the same or do you want change? If you want change, you need to get closer to 40, 50% and not 23%. So I encounter many people in the UK who tell me, and the same in Austria, say, I kind of share the positions of Nigel Farage, but I would never vote for him. Okay, fine, but then you will get more of the same. If you want a policy change, you need to vote for the people that promise you change. It's a referendum. It's no longer a coalition. I know the UK has a different electoral system, but even there, you know what I mean. You need solid majorities for the parties that promise change. If they can keep the promise, remains to be seen, but at least they promise change and they have not yet had a chance to deliver. I'm sorry, I like Kemi Badenoch. She seems to be a nice enough person, but I'm sorry, the Tories had their chance multiple times and they blew it multiple times. It's just, if somebody comes to you, it's like you have the husband that cheats on his wife for 10 times and then says, I promise this time was the last time. You're not going to believe him. And the same is in politics. The message that the people of Britain, and I, you know, and everybody else is dissatisfied with migration policies goes back to 1968 to Enoch Powell's Rivers of Blood speech or his remarks in that regard. So we're talking about over 60 years of people saying we don't want this, and plenty of parties and politicians did not deliver what the people wanted. So now we have new parties. I think it is a time to give them a chance with a solid majority. People must understand they need a solid majority. 35% is not going to be enough. They need to get closer to 40%. They need to get closer to 51%.
1: Yeah, it's true. If you add up the sort of, you know, potential votes going to the Conservative Party to reform and that ridiculous entity Restore, it would potentially get us way over the 50% mark. And what saddens me in the United Kingdom is all three of those have manifestos that are carbon copies of one another. It really is an exercise in utter futility and venality as far as I'm concerned. Ralph, I love you. Thank you so much for joining us today. Let's do it again very soon. All right, let's take a short break. On the other side, let's do some calls. So if you want that to include you, the number is 03444991000. It's your normal network rate. You can use that number to send me a WhatsApp message. 8722 is the number to send a text, but you have to write the word talk before you type your message. I'm back just after this.
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24: The M65 westbound in Lancashire is partially blocked due to an obstruction in the road between junction 13 Nelson and 12 Briarfield. M56 eastbound in Cheshire is partially blocked due to an obstruction in the road at junction 10 for Stretton. M5 northbound in Somerset partially blocked. That's due to a broken down vehicle between junction 25 Taunton and 24 Bridgewater South. And on the M3 northbound in Hampshire, there's a lane closed for an accident at junction 11 Winchester South. I'm Simon Field.
3: Argument, attitude, opinion. Have you got the guts for talk? Across the UK, the home of common sense, this is Talk.
1: All right, let's do some messages. Alex, the NHS trusts make a fortune from making appointments. All these referrals will be in a merry-go-round of communications, making the NHS trusts a fortune without doing anything. They make a fortune? I thought they were all massively indebted. I tell you what, though, I've seen through their systems. You know, they've got this whole thing at the moment. My poor mum got arthritis. And clearly, she just needs a new knee, right? She needs a new knee. It's bone rubbing on bone. Give her a new knee. No, no, no. Make her do, like, I don't know, 2 years of pointless physiotherapy first, so she doesn't have to be added to a waiting list. The woman's paid taxes all her life. She actually worked for the NHS, for crying out loud. And I can see what they do, just shuffling people around to make sure that they don't end up as a statistic. And yet they will increase tenfold, throwing money at people who think they've got an acronym because someone on Instagram told them they did. I'm sorry, that's just my read. Alex, I've had ADHD for nearly half a century. It came with my Tourette syndrome. It is not a medical condition that needs treatment and medication. It's merely a neurological state. I am proof of these facts. In the appropriate environments, people with ADHD, what my neurologist called low latent inhibition, can thrive, says David in Canterbury. Requests for a diagnosis of ADHD will plummet if they exempt ADHD symptoms from attracting PIP. It's just a scam, says Fiona in Middlesbrough. I agree. There's this idea of getting PIP for having... look, there are people with genuine neurological differences, right? I remember when I was at school, I actually worked at a school for kids with things like Down syndrome and Asperger's for a short period. And these kids need extremely specialist attention. But there's so many people out there. Every day you open a newspaper and it's always some sort of woman going, I've been diagnosed with ADHD later in life. Now, everything I ever did makes sense. That's why I was a problem drinker. I'm like, no, maybe you were just a lush. Autism and ADHD increase your benefits. Also, schools get more funding as it fits into special education needs, says Thomas in Northern Ireland. Ah, there you go. Again, another industrial complex. There's very little ADHD, autism, mental health problems in Spain because there are no benefits, says Brian in Spain. Alex, spot on with limitations on social media. There are physical aspects as well as staring at a screen for hours. It will affect your eyesight. Perhaps every community should have a holiday camp like Wethersfield so kids can be off social media. Just a thought, says American Mike. Do you know, this is the thing. You actually see in real time grown adults getting mental from spending way too much time on social media. I bet you can think of a few. The celebs who all said, you know, the eye on the left doing the sort of like Dawn French, oh my God, Gaza! And you're like, huh? Have you lost your blimmin' marbles, love? Get offline. And then you've got, John Cleese has gone a little bit excitable of late, hasn't he? But you see in real time when people get obsessed with algorithms and clicks and how many thumbs up they're getting and getting stuck in echo chambers and then starting to have fights in the comments section. And you just think, what are you doing? Put the phone down. You're going loopy-loo. Alex, did you know that PIP is not means-tested? I earn 60k a year and I can claim PIP. I asked AI a couple of weeks ago which offers to help me claim and make my claim sound legit, self-diagnostic, and it even offered me made-up diaries to help with a claim. This country's definitely broken. Like I said, there's an industrial complex. You get these sickfluencers online. Loads of messages about ADHD. It seems blindingly obvious to me why so many people are being diagnosed with an ism. It's bad parenting and the lack of a healthy diet. Since Blair, we've had kids having kids who then have kids and they don't eat real food. They drink energy drinks instead of water and kids are thrown in front of a screen instead of playing outside and using energy, says Jason in Keswick. Tend to agree with a lot of that. I still don't think we actually fully understand the impacts of ultra-processed food, microplastics, all sorts of other gubbins which have changed in the 21st century. Matthew in Cheltenham says, my son was diagnosed with ADHD years ago. I was sceptical and I still have reservations. So I watched a documentary this week on Channel 4. Aha, I know the one. It was controversial. I haven't seen it yet, but I want to watch it. Where a doctor did an investigation into ADHD. I stunned when he paid £1,200 to a quack who gave him a Zoom diagnosis, telling him that he had ADHD. He clearly did not have ADHD and said the same. These so-called doctors are snake oil salesmen and the only ones promoting ADHD are the pharmaceutical companies. No wonder 2.5 million people are claiming mental health benefits when the whole system is set up to fleece taxpayers. That's pretty much where my thinking is on this. I have a relative who have just decided to be tested for ADHD privately, both for herself and her 18-year-old daughter, £194 a week each. That's £1,552 every 4 weeks, almost twice as much as my state pension. No wonder we have 700,000 more people on universal credit. Let's all watch as this country goes bankrupt. Madness. We need a general election now. I mean, this is it. Maybe I've got ADHD. I don't care. I don't think I do. I'm just, you know, I've got a lot of energy. Sometimes I don't. Sometimes I can be quiet and sometimes I don't talk as much as this, although it's quite rare. But it's like a weird obsession now. It's like everyone wants to be mentally ill. Why? Why is that desirable? And it's not even just about claiming benefits. For a huge cohort, it is. For others, it's like some sort of perverse badge of honour. You don't want to be mentally ill. Why would you do that? you know, go out and fine. I'm me. I operate. I function. I have a job. I contribute to society. My feet are firmly on the ground. I've been well brought up. I mind my P's and Q's, and I'm not a nut job. I don't know why that's not a desirable status in today's society. I suppose it's all down to the victim hierarchy. OK, let us take some calls. Let's speak to Robert in Hertfordshire.
9: Good afternoon.
1: Hello.
9: I think we are all in a depression. All the normal right-leaning people, we are in mass depression.
1: Mm.
9: Mass depression. You know, you are almost a lunatic when you start, the same as me. You know, and we're forced into this. I think we're all in a depression, but that's not what I phoned up for. What I phoned up for is I'm fed up with being proven right by what I say. I'm sure you are, because everything you've said in the past couple of years has come true.
1: Mm-hmm.
9: Now, I'll tell you what, I watched Isabel Oakeshott and Christian's video the other day, and it confirms what I said. Everything, all this migrant crisis and the welfare, it's all a deflection. We are being invaded.
1: Mm-hmm.
9: And I knew that most of the people coming over here are not paying for their ticket. It's Iran behind it. I knew this ages ago. Do you know what? Don't you get...

0: you're a monster. And now, you know, everyone worth their salt is turning around becoming an ultra feminist. What about the safety of the young girls with all of these people coming into the country from misogynistic cultures? So it is, on some level, it grinds my gears that I, you know, got massively attacked for that, for what I said. But at the same time, I'd rather people wake up, have the scales fall away from their eyes so we can finally have this conversation and do something about it. The worst situation, Robert, is to be locked into what I call the Cassandra complex, where you know exactly what's going on. You can see what's coming down the highway. You want to warn people about it because you know, right? And they don't believe you. That, you know, you're sort of a prophet without any sort of audience, that you're like, oh my goodness, it's so predictable what's happening. It's the same way that years and years ago, I kept saying that the illegal immigration is an act of grey zone warfare. They used to have a bingo card in the gallery for me mentioning Wagner mercenaries in relation to migratory flows. And now what have we found out? Oh yeah, Wagner mercenaries are connected to migratory flows. Well, I said that. I wasn't being a conspiracy theorist. That is the worst thing. And you know, we're talking about mental health. You started off this conversation saying we're all ill. I think you're right. And I'll tell you for why. Because successive governments have been gaslighting us on an industrial scale. When you can see a man with a girt beard and his tackle bulging through a pair of skin-tight jodhpurs saying that he's a woman, and everyone goes, yes, he is, that's a woman, and successive prime ministers can't answer the question of whether a woman can have a penis, it means that you're permanently in a state of cognitive dissonance, which is enough to drive anybody absolutely bonkers. Robert, thank you for your excellent call. Let's speak to another denizen of Hertfordshire. This is Andrew. Hello, Andrew.
1: Hello there. How are you doing? All right?
0: Yeah, I'm fine. You know me, my mental health is tickety-boo.
1: Yeah, you said something earlier, and you said it a couple of times, it really resonated with me. You used the expression joyriding. Explain to me, where's the joy in it?
0: Well, I suppose the people riding around at 100 miles an hour videoing themselves for TikTok are getting some sort of joy. It might be a blight and a danger to the rest of us, but they're clearly getting their kicks.
1: There's no joy in it, Alex. You need to stop using that. They've stolen a car, and they're driving and killing people.
0: No, I didn't invent that term. That isn't part of the lexicon. That's an expression that's been around for a long time. And when I say joyriding, I think people tend to know what I mean by that. I certainly am not suggesting that there's anything beautiful about it that should be condoned.
1: When they're driving, they're not insured. They don't have a driving license. And not only do they kill people, they put people in wheelchairs.
0: I know.
1: So what we've got to call it out for what it is. It's theft. And these people are criminals.
0: I know.
1: Don't use the word joy around it. There's no joy in it.
0: Well, look, I'm not saying there was any joy, okay? Let's not be too pedantic now. I think most of the audience understood when I said joyriding was, you know, I think I actually said it in the context of it as an oft commented on crime in the 90s where you used to get, like, you know, the sort of burnt out panda, which is sort of, you know, surrounded by some police cordon, or people doing, you know, donuts in the car park of Safeway. And it was one of those offences that was sort of widely spoken about back in the 90s. But I didn't invent the terminology, okay? I agree with you. There is nothing joyful about it. These people are a blight on society. They're would-be murderers and maimers. And frankly, they should be grabbed from those vehicles, made to do hard labour, breaking stones at the side of the road as a part of some sort of chain gang, as far as I'm concerned. I in no way think it's a good idea or should be promoted. And I think as well, it's about time we got real about social media companies, because it isn't just that one crime that they glorify. You get everything from trap music to buy your zombie knives, to do you want some cannabis gummies, to here's a little bit of porn for an 8-year-old, fancy a bit of self-harming. Why not chop off your genitals and get gender dysphoria while you're at it? There's a lot to answer for when it comes to Silicon Valley, and I hope we've actually reached now some sort of schism when it comes to their sort of unhindered march towards dystopia that they're dragging us all into. Andrew, thank you ever so much. No joy in joyriding. Okay, let's take a short break now. And actually, on the matter of social media, an interesting story popped up online from X, their global affairs account, where they've spoken about the X safety team conducted an investigation into suspected Chinese inauthentic accounts involved in influence operations.

0: operations, 200,000 accounts making up a bot farm, where they were posting in a manner that could manipulate a legitimate debate about American AI and energy policy, including claims that data centers are driving up electricity prices and are straining the grid. I wonder why the Chinese would want us not to build data centres. I hope you're listening, Zach Polanski, because you seem to have swallowed that one, hook, line and sinker, haven't you? He's like, we can't have data centres. They use up too much water. No, no more than a local leisure centre, you absolute buck-tooth moronic idiot. But this has been going on for ages. I know all the leftists went to town talking about Russia's infiltration of elections. Oh, Brexit was because Russia. Trump was because Russia. No, no, no, no, no. We really do need to look at China using social media as a mass psyop, as well as other acts of grey zone warfare. In fact, we really do need to look at China for a lot of reasons. So that is what we're going to be doing just after this break.
1: The Batcave of Common Sense. This is Talk.
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15: The system clearly isn't working.
1: Critical judgment and laser-guided opinion.
16: If that is you, get in the bin, because you are one of the problems.
1: This is Talk.
0: China. China. I love the way Donald Trump says that word. He's sort of like gone off the topic of China lately. He said too much into Iran, a little bit of Russia on the side, but I want him to sort of resume his battle against Beijing, because blimmin' heck, someone needs to. This country certainly isn't. We're allowing them to not only build a mega embassy over a quantum computing cable, because that's a great idea, isn't it? But now guards at China's current embassy have electroshock weapons. That's not even legal. They're apparently using them to stun protesters in London. They get away with absolute madness. Now, it turns out there's a big mega hotel in Cyprus which overlooks the RAF base in Akrotiri. Just happens to be a massive 15-acre complex with multiple stories that nowhere near the beach. No. Why would you want to go and look out at the vista of the beautiful Blue Main when you can actually spy on what's taking off from the RAF base instead? I mean, come on. Have we just lost our minds when it comes to trusting them? Let's speak to Dr. John Hemmings, Director for the National Security Centre at the Henry Jackson Society. China, John. China. This government, well, I don't know. Andy Burnham doesn't seem to do much when it comes to talking about actual politics. He wants to talk about cowboy builders and ribbon cutting instead. The previous government, however, was so far up Beijing's backside, we may as well have just waved a white flag and said, please, take us over. We got to get serious about China, don't we?
17: Yeah. In fact, 2 days ago on Twitter, Ben Judah, who worked for Secretary of Foreign Affairs Lammy, himself, a Labour Starmer guy, said this country lacks any deep knowledge of China. There is, within the FCDO, a very shallow understanding of China. I've been working in London about 10 years in think tanks on China. I've worked also in the US, Japan, and Australia. And it's just, we do not know what we're talking about in this country. We need to get smarter, and we need to resource a cadre of people who understand this country, understand why hotels are built by state-run companies on the edge of an RAF field that also hosts UK spy planes and American F-35s, why this might be important, and that China's dual use of infrastructure is something that we should know it. It shouldn't be told to us by the Telegraph. The RAF should be spotting this ahead and reporting it, and it should be in parliamentary questions.
0: I want to talk about one of what I think is one of the most Chinese strategies when it comes to grey zone warfare. I mean, look, it's done by Iran a lot, actually, and done by Russia a lot, actually. But I feel that one thing that China is especially brilliant at is the PSYOP. There are people in America who have uncovered a load of seed companies connected to Beijing that funded things like BLM to try and disrupt society. Chinese made fentanyl flooding the streets of America, again, to try and disrupt society. Chinese bots all over the internet trying to divide politics and push certain agendas to deindustrialize us and disrupt society. They're very, let's say, psychologically manipulative. That seems to be, to me, a sort of a very Chinese way of going about conducting warfare against any state that they consider to be an enemy, which is pretty much any state that they don't own through Belt and Road initiatives.
17: You're absolutely right, Alex. Unbelievably, the Cold War ended. The Soviet Union fell. Russia, the People's Republic of China, did not fall. And it was very insecure after Tiananmen Square. And it has waged a massive information war campaign on the West since then. You know, if you talk about containment, you have a Cold War mentality. If you have any sort of pushback on China, you're clearly trying to contain them. There's a thing called the 50 Cent Gang. So if you're on Twitter or if you write on China like I do, in the comments section, there'll be people like Harry Brown, who will be an American, who will just, you know, completely go off on you and spill out all this Chinese propaganda. It's just a regular fact of life. They are very, very busy also in this city funding think tanks and influencing universities. And so they're a part of the information space within the West as well. I think they've taken that Russian idea of like the useful idiots, those foreigners who are willing to sing their song very to heart. And are very, you know, I think all parties have an issue with them. We all have a China problem. We need to get a bit more smarts and a bit more understanding about what they're up to.
0: Right. I mean, should we be talking about banning TikTok? Because for a long time, America was having that conversation, decided that it was a bit of a threat to American security. I have no doubt that that is true. When you look at certain crimes perpetrated against this country, thinking especially of things like people trafficking, TikTok is often a preferred mode of communication for these people in order to recruit their characters who they then flood our nation with. And yet, you know, instead of actually thinking maybe we ought to have a conversation about the wild, wild west of social media, particularly TikTok, which could easily be being used nefariously, Andy Burnham's just all over it saying, oh, have you seen a Freddo? Which is your favourite Greggs? I mean, I just, heaven forfend, I don't think they understand. I mean, it's surely our intelligence agencies are briefing this government going, don't build the mega embassy. Do have a look at psychological, psyop, mass social manipulation that could be being perpetrated by hostile states.
17: You'd think, right? I get extremely frustrated when things like the embassy come by. You do see very small changes in legislation, which the Henry Jackson Society has been a part of, I'm proud to say, pushing back on national security investment, where the Chinese have been trying to penetrate our digital infrastructure by buying, merging, or acquiring it. So there are now like things happening. We're also pushing back on our dependence on critical minerals, but we don't really resource it. You never hear the prime minister talk about it. If you look at the United States, even though it's a bit bombastic under Trump, even Biden was saying we have to watch this, we have to figure these things out. The executive thought that China was important and was putting out things. And the UK system, it's like at the working level, some junior minister, not even a junior minister, usually someone in the civil service who's trying to keep their pension safe, is told, go on, make China's investments safe for us so that we can take it. Find a way to say yes that also deals with national security issues, which is the wrong way to go about it in my mind.
0: Now, we had reports the other day about Russia using plausible deniability to commit arson attacks against perhaps weapons manufacturers that might be providing kinetic goods to Ukraine. And I said ages ago, when the wildfires started around Europe, particularly those that were alarmingly close to Bordeaux, and then we started having a pattern of them here in the United Kingdom, when actually, when it came to natural wildfires, they're some of the lowest levels on record since 2012. And I remember saying on this program, asking someone who is an intelligence expert, saying, well, look, how likely is it that, you know, we saw the mass California wildfires, etc. How likely is it that there could be foreign operatives working on behalf of hostile states and terrorist organizations to deliberately set wildfires to cause catastrophic damage, particularly when you start seeing them very close to big conurbations? Now, it turns out that LBC has managed to infiltrate an online forum used by Islamic State supporters who have been sharing detailed instructions on starting wildfires in order to exhaust emergency services, how to do it, avoiding detection by police. I mean, it was obvious to me weeks ago that if you were a Russian foreign agent, an Iranian foreign agent, a ne'er-do-well Islamist, maybe just a mental green activist oik, that if you wanted to go and cause a heck of a lot of problems right now when the grass is dry, you just need an oily rag and a balaclava.
17: I'm not a conspiracy theorist, but I think this has got absolute possibility. If I was in government, I would absolutely have a working group on this. Yes, of course, climate change is an issue, but you're having fires the size of we've never seen before. You know, the ability to hack into a power station out in a rural area and overload it, causing it to explode, that's not science fiction. So would our enemies try to do it? It's absolutely possible. You know, possible. I think this is really worthy of investigation. You know, this was there was a discussion on this in the U.S. So I'm half American, often in Montana. Montana's on fire every summer. And people would say, well, this is because of humans. But, throughout the Cold War, throughout the last 80 years, we haven't had this level of fire. So, okay, you can explain it as climate change, fine. But what's the instigator? What's the fire strike coming from? And they are finding human debris, like oily rags and things out there in these fires. And they are saying, you know, either they're idiots or this is malevolence.
0: Well, there you go. It's always nice to be proven right, but sometimes it isn't. But I remember when I was discussing this before, and it was with the brilliant Philip Ingram, and I said, let's don our tinfoil hats, shall we? And I said to him, do you reckon hostile states, foreign operatives and terrorists might be starting these fires? And he said, well, you know, you might have a point there. And it's good to see, actually, we now have some empirical evidence suggesting that, of course, that was going to be the case. Dr. John Hemmings, thank you ever so much. Director of the National Security Centre at the Henry Jackson Society. All right, it might not have escaped your attention that it's a bank holiday weekend coming up. I hope you have delightful plans. If you do, you might want to know what travel and transport is going to be like, because you can bet your bottom dollar the minute you're planning on going to see your relatives or attending that festival or whatever it may be, going for a weekend getaway, there's going to be train strikes and rail replacement buses and congested motorways and Lord knows what else, on top of course, cyber attacks on UK airports. There's only one man we turn to when we need to get the latest and the lowdown on traffic and travel. It is, of course, the guru, Simon Calder. He's with us after this.
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23: The M65 westbound in Lancashire partially blocked due to an obstruction in the road between junction 13 Nelson and 12 for Briarfield. Queues on the M1 in Leicestershire southbound, it's due to an earlier broken down lorry at junction 21A Leicester North. Northbound, it's due to an earlier broken down vehicle between junction 23 Loughborough and 23A the East Midlands Airport. And we're seeing queuing traffic in Hampshire on the M3 northbound. It's all due to an accident at junction 11 Winchester South. I'm Simon Field.
1: This is Talk. Converting negative agitation into positive conversation across the nation. Hear it. See it. This is Talk.
0: Hello, welcome back. Now, I'm sure you have wonderful bank holiday weekend plans, but are you going to be able to get to them? That is the big question, and the man to answer it is joining us right now. It is the excellent travel correspondent, Simon Calder. Simon, great to have you back. There's nobody else but you. There's no one else I'd ever ask for. If it's not Simon Calder, it's nobody. We'd rather be stuck in a traffic jam. Tell us. How bad is it going to be? Apparently 25 million motorists could be hitting the roads. Where are the pinch points going to be?
24: OK, well, first of all, you summed everything up so brilliantly just before the break that I thought I might as well go home, because you were basically saying don't try and go anywhere, which is roughly my message. Yes. So on the roads, it depends how the weather is going to be, because obviously if it's a complete washout, then the day trippers to the seasides may not be there. But going from what the motoring organisations are saying, it's going to be pretty full on, in particular around sort of late afternoon today, but going right through the weekend. And of course, you'll have all the homeward traffic coming in on Monday. But let me just tell you how it is looking for the absolute hot spots. It's going to be the western side of the M25, mostly round from Watford down through to the M3. The RAC is saying expect to wait an hour there. Going south on the M5. Heading towards lovely Somerset, Devon and Dorset from the M4 interchange all the way down to about Glastonbury. That's going to be miserable. 75 minutes, they're saying, wait there. And then everywhere else, well, it's the usual old story. Going along the M3 and the A303 from the London area, southeast England down to the southwest, that's going to be pretty miserable. And the M6, particularly around the turnoffs for Blackpool and the Lake District. So wherever you're going, I mean, that's just what we're predicting on, you know, if everything else is perfect. But as you know, things aren't. But as always, start your journey early in the day or wait until later if you want to, tea time or so. Beyond that, things should get a lot easier.
0: So you might be thinking, well, that's it. I may as well set fire to my car and get the train instead. But it turns out,
24: oh, no.
0: No, don't do that either.
24: Well, it all depends. Quite a lot of trains are going to be running.
0: Ooh.
24: Independent number of people.
0: Oh, he's back.
24: Yes, I'm so sorry. Not every train is going to be running perfectly. Many of them will be, but if you want to get north-south across up and down through the from the north of England, Scotland, to the Midlands and southeast England, well, I probably literally start now, because over the weekend it's going to get messier and messier. The East Coast Main Line, which connects London with Yorkshire, northeast England and Scotland, that's going to be closed from Peterborough south to London on Sunday. That is going to coincide with the West Coast Main Line being blocked between Stafford and Wolverhampton, and the cross-country line from Derby down to Birmingham being closed. And at that point, lots of your lovely audience will be thinking, well, that's fine, I'll get East Midlands Railway from Sheffield, Nottingham, Derby, Leicester to London. Well, you won't on Sunday or Monday, because they've got strikes. There will be a skeleton service operating, but really it's just awful. And I tell you what, that's having an impact on the planes and on the buses. So Bank Holiday Monday, you're seeing British Airways, sorry, on the Sunday, the 30th, you're seeing British Airways charging up to £1,222 for a one-way flight from Edinburgh to London.
0: What?
24: Remember,
0: what?
24: It's the end. Yes, it's the end of the festival. And even if you think, OK, well, I'll get the long distance coach, Flixbus, they are currently selling for £110 one way on the bus. So honestly, if you can travel today, or you can postpone your journey until Tuesday, that's the thing to do. And we haven't even begun on the skies yet.
0: Oh, well, very quickly on the skies, we're running out of time. Tell us more about how terrible that's going to be.
24: Well, sorry to continue to be the voice of travel doom. It's going to be really, really busy coming in to Stansted, Gatwick, Manchester, Bristol, busiest weekend of the year. And there are, I'm afraid, about 10,000 people stranded abroad trying to get back because of all the thunderstorms in the southeast yesterday. We had over 100 flights cancelled. Good luck, everybody.
0: Well, there you go. There's not a more gracious and charming man with a joyful disposition to deliver us the travel doom than the wonderful Simon Calder. I always love having you on the show. Do you know what? All I've got to deal with is the A417. That makes me get some sort of medical condition every time I try. But at least I managed to get home eventually, usually by the scenic route. Okay. Hello, Mr. Bart.
2: Nothing works, does it? Nothing works anymore.
0: Well, we do.
2: Well, you and I do, but the 417 doesn't. The train system doesn't. I mean, you know, I had to change twice to get here on the train. Nightmare.
0: Rail replacement bus.
2: Oh, no, it's just like, oh, it's not going to where it needs to go. You need to get off here. You know?
0: I haven't actually. I think I did check my trains for Saturday, and it seems to be okay. But
2: as we know, Alex, Britain is broken.
0: Britain is so broken.
2: Yeah.
0: What level of brokenness are you talking about?
2: Oh,
0: what apocalyptic elements are you going to be covering on your show?
2: Well, that's a very good question. So I'm in for Ian Collins after one. We're going to look at this reforming UK policy.
0: No,
2: it's a pink shirt, isn't it? And ask the question, if someone can't speak English, should they be allowed to vote? I think that's a really interesting one to kick around. We're going to be looking at that, and also a little bit of political chat regarding a teeny-weeny by-election in Dover that saw the Green Party get in as a result of Restore Britain standing, as some people say. So I know it's something we often talk about here on Talk, but how do we unite the right? Is it possible? Are there too many egos getting in the way?
0: Well, there's definitely a load of people who are going to end up sabotaging our only chance to save the country. Of that, I have no doubt. But don't you worry, because Duncan Barks is going to be here to guide you.
2: I've got all the answers, Alex.
0: I know you do. I love you, Duncan
2: I love
0: Barks.
2: You too.
0: You're one of my
2: My favourite female right-winger under the age of 50. There you are.
0: Hey, I'm probably one of the only ones. Anyway, I'm back tomorrow at 10 a.m. as long as the trains work, but I leave you in the capable hands of Mr. Barks. See you tomorrow.
3: 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News. 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Headlines.
4: After a local MP compared it to terrorism, more than 200 police officers have been sent to Middlesbrough after another day of what's been described as gang warfare. Cars have been torched at a vigil for one of five men killed in a crash. As detectives continue to look into that and the deaths of a seven-year-old girl and her aunt in a house fire. There have also been reports of a stabbing and cars being rammed into houses. Former Detective Chief Inspector Mike Neville's told Talk residents have been let down by the authorities.
5: There are some decent and honourable people people in Middlesbrough who just want to live their lives, get on with work and exist. But they live in fear of these awful gangs and they've been utterly betrayed.
4: A family from Surrey is thought to be among the 1,400 people still missing following flash floods in Nepal. 538 people are now known to have died there and in Tibet. Evacuation orders have been issued over fears of a second flood. Figures show the amount some NHS trusts are spending on diagnosing ADHD is 10 times higher now than it was a year ago. Health commentator Roy Lillies told Talk what's going on.
6: Because we don't have enough capacity headroom in the NHS, people can then ask to go to be seen privately. And the cost per consultation are ranging from £300 to £3,000. The whole thing is a mess.
4: NHS bosses say they're on the case. Reform UK claims democracy is buckling under the strain of uncontrolled immigration. The party says if it wins the next election, people who don't speak English well enough to understand the electoral rules would be stopped from voting. Critics are accusing Reform of being out of touch. Prime Minister Andy Burnham has promised to put cowboy builders out of business. He's announced a series of measures, including a register of trusted traders. The Lib Dems say his plans are half-baked, though. That's the latest. I'm Tom Crosdale.
3: Talk. News. Update.
21: Sorry to interrupt your day, but I've just been diagnosed with dementia and I'm going to need your help. 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And we will all need help to find a cure to end the devastation of dementia. 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
3: Across the UK. 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And on your side. This is Talk. Plain common sense thinking. The Afternoon Empire.
7: Afternoon, this is Duncan Barks. It's Talk, the home of common sense. I'm here through until 4 o'clock this afternoon. You need to get involved because I'll tell you something, there's a hell of a lot of stuff to talk about. 0344 499 1000. If you want to give me a call, we can do that old-fashioned thing that we used to do. We can have a conversation in real time. You can also send WhatsApp messages to that number and I'll read them out. Or you can send voice notes and we will play them out. 0344 499 1000 is the number. And if you're a little bit old school and you still have a battered Nokia knocking around, you can text as well. The text number is 87222. Start your message with the word talk. I'm Duncan. I'm in for Ian Collins through until 4 o'clock this afternoon. Kevin O'Sullivan here from four. A couple of things I'm keen just to run past you this afternoon to find out whether or not you believe certain things that our politicians are saying, and also whether or not an idea gets your support, because that's the beauty of talk. Not only are we the home of common sense, we can do real-time interaction. It's like sometimes they talk about focus groups. You might have heard that term in the past in the political world. Oh, we had a focus group and we asked 1,500 people what they thought about this. Right, this is the biggest focus group in the country today. I can say this is what they want to do. You can say to me, well, I don't think that's going to work, or this has got my support. That's how it works. 0344 499 1000 is the number. First off, something that's been announced today by Reform UK. Nigel Farage's political party, which I know with interest, has its conference starting a week today in Birmingham next Friday. We'll talk about that a little bit later on, because I think it's fair to say the last few months have been a little bit rocky for Reform UK, but we'll get to that shortly. In the meantime, the party has pledged to prevent people from voting if their English is not good enough to understand the electoral rules. Officials in polling stations would be told to deny someone a ballot paper if they were concerned about, quote, their ability to understand the voting process or language. Now, this measure is one of several amendments tabled by Danny Kruger. He is the Reform MP for East Wiltshire. I think I'm right in saying that. He was a Tory MP. He crossed the floor. He's also Reform's policy chief. Danny Kruger has a really, really big brain. He knows his policy stuff. And he's tabled some amendments to something that's going back in the House of Commons
2: next week when Parliament returns after summer recess. He's tabled these amendments to what's known as the Representation of the People Bill. And under the Representation of the People Bill, which returns to the Commons next week, the government plans to lower the voting age to 16 to further curb donations to political parties. Reforms measures would crack down on family voting, where relatives accompany voters into the polling booth or seek to influence their decision. You tell me whether or not you support what Danny Kruger is suggesting to this bit of legislation that's going through Parliament. 0344 499 1000. Does this policy get your support? Keen to take your temperature on this afternoon here at Talk. Elsewhere, leader of the Conservative Party, Kemi Badenoch, has made a statement, has made a commitment. She's written a piece saying that we will deport every illegal immigrant. Our country is our home, not a hotel, says Kemi. And she's written the piece. It says the truth is that there are fewer illegal immigrants in asylum hotels because the government is sticking them in alternative accommodation. Well, we know this. You don't need to be the sharpest tool in the box to realise that when politicians go, oh, no, they're not in hotels anymore. Well, they haven't gone to the country where they came from. They've just gone into HMOs. Flats and house shares. Moving people from hotels into communities or giving them legal status is not fixing the problem, says Kemi. It makes things much worse. She goes on in her piece to talk about Labour. It's putting people with fundamentally different cultures and beliefs on our doorsteps. And she ends this piece by making a commitment. The Conservatives will deport every illegal immigrant. Our country is our home, not a hotel. Those are the words of Tory leader Kemi Badenoch. Here's my question to you this afternoon on Talk. Do you trust the Tories to tackle illegal migration? Because a lot of the faces who are part of the Conservative government are still knocking around the party today. Some of them are part of the shadow cabinet. And of course, the age-old argument goes, well, you could have done something about it when you were in power. Do you trust the Tories to tackle illegal migration? 0344 499 1000 for your messages on that, your calls on that, and also your voice notes. And one more thing, and I mentioned this earlier, Reform UK's conference kicks off a week today in Birmingham, which used to be a great city. I've been there twice inside the last 12 months after a period of 20 years, and from my perspective, Brum is not the city it used to be for all kinds of reasons, but I digress. The Reform UK conference starts next Friday at the NEC in Birmingham. I've written a piece for the Daily Express newspaper that will appear online Sunday evening and will be in the hard copy print version on Monday about Reform's looming conference and how it's an opportunity to reset for the party. Because I think it's fair to say the last few months have been a little bit turbulent for Reform UK. So I want to ask you, because I know from covering shows here at Talk over the last several months that many of you are sympathetic to Reform UK. You might be a Reform UK member, a supporter, someone who voted for them. How would you rate Reform UK's performance this year? And here's the key question. What would you like to see and hear at the conference that starts a week today in Birmingham? I personally, and I've written about this in one of the national newspapers next week, would like to see announcements made about someone who becomes the health spokesman for the party, someone who can talk about defence, which I think is a massive issue, more important than ever before. I'd like to see a bit more substance this year and less stunts compared to last year. No offence, Andrea Jenkins, but, you know, good a singer as you are, I really do not want to hear you singing. 0344 499 1000 for all of that, for your calls, your voice notes and your WhatsApp messages. How would you rate Reform UK's performance this year? Do you trust the Conservatives to tackle illegal migration? And when Reform UK's Danny Kruger tables some amendments to a bill going through Parliament and is back in Parliament next Tuesday when Parliament returns, saying that if you can't speak English properly, then you shouldn't be able to vote. Would that get your support? 0344 499 1000. 10 minutes past one, Friday afternoon. It's Talk, it's the home of common sense. Let's get some views on this from Linda Jubilee, journalist, who joins us. Good afternoon.
0: Afternoon, Duncan.
7: Linda, always a pleasure. Thank you. I mean, this is very interesting, isn't it? The set of amendments that Danny Kruger, the Reform UK MP and also policy chief, he's tabled these amendments to the Representation of the People's Bill regarding, look, you know, if your English isn't too good, if you don't have the ability to understand the voting process or language, you shouldn't have the right to vote in this country. What would be your reaction to that?
0: Well, the problem is there's plenty of people who don't necessarily from voting. Yeah. So I think Danny Kruger, in the main, speaks a lot of sense. But there's a very big difference between thinking and speaking and talking and implementation of a policy. Now, I think it's quite right that people should be speaking English properly, especially when it comes to a general election, because they should actually be reading the manifestos or at least skimming through the policies so they know exactly what they're doing inside the polling booth. But the fact is, how are you going to police that? Now, you ask a question, can we trust Conservatives? I would say, can we trust politicians? Because we don't know that they can actually implement what they're talking about. And the problem we've got these days is they talk in marketing phrases. And what we actually need to do is we need clear outlines of policy. You've named a couple there, really important ones, health, the economy, and especially defence. Do we know exactly what political parties stand for? And partly that's our own responsibility. We should be lifting the lid on these things so that we do understand things. Now, I think Kemi Badenoch has done a great job in turning everything around from her own position, from her own image. Not so good for the rest of the party, but she's done very well with her own image and her own polling. But the fact is, whilst I might agree with her, people should speak English in order to be able to vote. And she's been very firm on a lot of these subjects about integration. How is she going to do it?
7: Well, I mean, you know, the devil is always in the detail, as they say. And you're right, it's very easy to come out with slogans or a quick sentence that might appeal to voters. And some voters, some of the electorate will just go, well, that's all I want to hear, I get a sense of it. But maybe we all have a duty of responsibility, as it were, to look under the bonnet and to see where the workings out are. I'm interested in your comment about Kemi, because it's interesting, her personal poll ratings... I think Linda is frozen. Frozen in time? Possibly. The question I was going to ask, and I'd welcome your thoughts on this afternoon here on Talk, is you've got this bizarre situation, I think, with Kemi Badenoch, leader of the Conservatives, who, you know, has put a shift in over the last year. She's got better at what's known as Prime Minister's Questions, which some of us in the political world watch, though most normal people who go down the pub don't. You know, she certainly gave Starmer a bit of a bashing. I think she's turned a corner. I was in Manchester last year at the Conservative Party conference, and a lot of people, journalists I was drinking with, writing her off, and then she gave her speech, and it was a barnstorming speech. So I think it's fair to say that Kemi's turned a corner. And what we've seen is her personal ratings have gone up, but the Conservative Party ratings compared to other parties have been really, really sluggish. And I'm wondering why that is. And I'm wondering whether or not when you hear me read out something she wrote today in the media talking about the Conservatives will deport every illegal immigrant, and she says our country is our home. Okay, it's a nice tasty slogan, but you have to ask the question, given the fact that the Tories were in government for 14 years, whether or not you trust the Conservatives to tackle illegal migration. Now, to put forward an opposing view to that, I mean, you could say, well, they had a plan in place. And we often talk about it here on Talk. They had this thing called the Rwanda policy or the Rwanda scheme, which was supposed to be a deterrent, which is, look, you rock up into this country effectively illegally, you are going to be processed somewhere you do not want to go. And that particular place is Rwanda. And that policy was on the blocks, and it didn't really get the opportunity to get off the ground, because when Sir Keir Starmer, remember him, came into Downing Street, one of the first things he did and his government did was scrap the Rwanda policy. So that deterrent disappeared. So it brings me back to this question. Do you trust the Tories to tackle illegal migration? We've got Linda back on the line. Linda, apologies for the technical mess there. Let's continue this, because I was asking the audience, and I'll put the question to you again as well. You know, Kemi talks a very, very good game here. We know her personal poll ratings are quite decent. However, that's not translated into support for the Conservative Party in a similar way. Why do you think that is?
8: Because the Conservatives have not outlined their policies very clearly or very extensively. And you can get behind a person, you can get behind a character, but the only way you'll get behind a political party is when that political party is very clear about its policies, how it will fund them and how it will implement them. And I don't think the Conservatives have been as extensive as they could have been on that front. Now, that may change, because we may have several years before an election, or Andy Burnham may decide to call one sooner. And at that point, all politicians will have a duty to be very clear about how they are going to at least attempt to start solving some of the very serious issues that face us as a country.
2: Let's turn our attention to Reform UK. They have their annual conference a week today in Birmingham. It's one of the first political conferences of the conference season. I think it's fair to say that the last few months have been a little bit choppy for Reform UK for all kinds of reasons, from allegations about political donations to, you know, people who used to support the Conservative Party joining Reform, then being suspended, all kinds of other stuff along the way. I see next Friday's conference as an opportunity for the party to reset, if you like, and refresh and try and cover some more ground. What would you like to see happen at the conference next Friday?
8: I'd like to see Reform start outlining its policies, getting behind a few key players and outlining its policies. Remember, one of the things they have to do is persuade the electorate that this is not a party entirely dependent on one man. Mm. That is its weakness at the moment. As you rightly say, Reform has suffered in the polls and in perception and in the media over the past few months. And that is down to one particular person. As we know, it's down to Nigel Farage and certain allegations about £5 million gifts and about his association with a convicted fraudster, about money that's been contributed from the mother of that fraudster to the party. There are all sorts of questions about him. Now, maybe Reform voters don't care about that. And I suspect that a large majority of them do not care and can get behind him. But that will not be enough going towards a general election, because he has to be a substantive political party. And the only way to do that is to move away from his particular resonance with the voting public and widen the appeal of Reform. And the only way to do that will be to come out with very specific policies, definitely on immigration, and not just specific words, illustrate exactly how you will implement what you are talking about. And then he has to get onto the two big issues which really have partly eluded Reform, I think, and they are the economy and defence, particularly defence.
2: Yeah, I think defence has never been more important. Linda, it's always a pleasure to talk to you. Thank you for your time on this Friday afternoon. That's journalist Linda Jubilee here on Talk, the home of common sense. I put it over to you as maybe someone who's toying with the idea of voting Reform UK in the future, maybe as a Reform member, a supporter. The conference that kicks off next Friday, what would you like to see announced, and how would you rate Reform UK's performance this year? I think we need to have that conversation, because, look, I'll put my cards on the table, OK? My biggest fear for this country is that with the Conservatives, Reform UK and Restore Britain, and we will talk about them a little bit later on, with them being effectively splitting the right of centre vote, our next government in Downing Street will be another socialist government. But not just any old socialist government. I think it'll be a coalition that will contain the Greens and possibly the Lib Dems. It'll be a vile, nasty, rainbow, socialist coalition that will be the final nail in the coffin of this country. That's what I believe, right? And I'm not making a political point about any of the parties on the right of the political spectrum, the Tories, Restore Britain and Reform UK, and I think we can all agree they are on the right of the political landscape in this country. But, you know, they don't seem to like each other. The egos are getting in the way, and all that's going to do is deliver a socialist government on steroids next time you have a general election. So I think it's fair game to ask the question this afternoon, how do you rate Reform UK's performance this year? And going forward with their conference next Friday in Birmingham, what should they be saying? What should they be doing? 0344 499 1000. Bolted onto that, do you trust the Conservatives to tackle illegal migration? Kemi Badenoch saying they will deport every illegal migrant if they're back in power. Do you believe them? 20 past one. This is Talk.
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23: Queues on the M6 southbound in Cheshire. There's a lane blocked for a multi-vehicle accident at junction 18 for Middlewich. Slow for the M42 northbound in Warwickshire. It's partially blocked for an obstruction in the road just after junction 9 for Coles Hill. Queues on the M4 eastbound near Newport due to an earlier accident between junction 29, the A48M, and junction 28, Tredegar Park. And the M3 queues in Hampshire due to an earlier accident northbound at junction 11, Winchester South. I'm Simon Field.
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7: Friday afternoon is Talk, the home of common sense. I'm Duncan Barks. I'm here through until 4 o'clock. The number you need, 0344 499 1000. If you just put us on this afternoon, firstly, thank you. Secondly, chewing over a couple of things, including this suggestion by Reform UK, the political party, their MP Danny Kruger, some amendments to a bill that's going back through Parliament next week, that voters, well, those who want to vote, who cannot speak English, should not be allowed to do so. Would that get your support? And also just taking your temperature this afternoon regarding the Conservative Party when their leader, Kemi Badenoch, says that they will deport every illegal immigrant. Our country is our home, not a hotel. Her words, not mine. I wouldn't disagree. Do you believe her when she says this? Do you trust the Conservatives to tackle illegal migration? Because let's be honest, politics is all about trust, right? Regardless of what you think, what you believe in, how you vote, it's all about trust. We have all of these politicians who want your vote and they want my vote and they tell us things to try and appeal to us. And we have to trust them that they are going to deliver them. Same with the Labour Party, the Green Party, the Tories, Reform UK, who have I missed out? Lib Dems. And I suppose Restore Britain. Do you trust Kemi when she says, well, we're back in power, we will deport every illegal migrant? Politics is all about trust. I suppose we could broaden the question out and simply ask the question, who do you trust in politics? You know, a wise man once said to me, an old Fleet Street hack who's no longer alive because he was a little bit too fond of the bottle, how can you tell when a politician is lying? Their lips are moving. Let's turn our attention to a story that's doing the rounds and made the front page of the Sun newspaper this morning regarding Middlesbrough. How did the UK town become a war zone is a question on the front page of today's Sun. You will be fully aware of what's been happening in Middlesbrough. Hundreds of police officers sent to the town. There's a very big concern and a big fear that gang warfare is taking place. And even one of the local MPs, a guy called Andy McDonald, who's a Labour MP for Middlesbrough and Thornaby East, said the intimidation of members of the public in the town amounted to terrorism. And as you will know,
2: A series of suspected gang-related incidents have been taking place since Saturday when a wrong-way crash on the A66 killed two police officers and five young men. Let's get more on this from Norman Brennan, former police officer who joins us this afternoon on Talk. Hello, Norman.
9: Yeah, good afternoon.
2: Always a pleasure to have you on. Just run us through, if you'd be kind enough, what you think is going on here in Middlesbrough and whether or not you believe the police have got a handle on what's taking place.
9: Well, basically, Middlesbrough is the tip of the iceberg. It's basically the boil that has burst. There are many towns and cities across Britain that are akin to war zones. We've got 4,000 gangs in Britain, 200 in London. They're about 15 to 30 strong, some with more. Many of these will be armed with a knife. In fact, all of them will be carrying knives. Some of them get guns. But these... It's Middlesbrough, getting back to that. You've got two police officers that tragically lost their lives because some absolute scumbags, and that's what I call them, decided to steal a car. They were involved in rivalry with apparently another gang in that area. And the police obviously intervened. Two officers lost their life. And then within days, if that wasn't bad enough, we had a house apparently torched. A mother and a seven-year-old child is dead. Another woman is fighting for her life and three others are injured. And we've got all these police officers now that are being sent to Middlesbrough. How long are they going to be there for? Because the problem is not going to go away. And I think the main problem or the issue we should be discussing now is that why are we allowing our towns and cities, and in particular Middlesbrough, to become a war zone? It's underinvestment, and it's not ignoring the problem. It's not being able to deal with the problem. And the caveat to all of this, you look to a government in such scenarios to see what they're going to do about it, to make such places as Middlesbrough safe. And what's their answer? Releasing tens of thousands of serious and persistent offenders, the types of people the police have worked very hard to detect, arrest, and put before the courts and sent to prison, only to be released within weeks or months or a couple of years back onto the streets. So, of course, the police in Middlesbrough and other areas are chasing the tails. They're chasing the same suspects for the same reasons, because there's no deterrent on the streets of Britain.
2: Yeah, so there's no deterrent. There's also no respect for law and order. I'm interested in the point you made that this just isn't a Middlesbrough thing. You know, from what you said, this is something that's happening across towns and cities in the United Kingdom. How did it get so bad and how did it happen?
9: Because nobody ever listens. Nobody, and if they do, they don't act. I mean, I've been in policing and law and order, as I keep on reminding you, for almost 50 years.
2: Yeah.
9: 31 as a frontline serving police officer. I saw what was coming, so when I was a serving officer, I actually broke from the ranks and told the government of the time, which was both Labour and the Conservatives, and a mixture of the Conservatives and the Liberal Democrats, what was happening in Britain. I saw it as a police officer, and I also have dedicated my life to looking after the families devastated by homicide, gun and knife crime. It's nobody listens. Piccadilly Gardens in Manchester, for example, I regularly post on that in relation to regular stabbings and murders. What's being done there? Bournemouth, I regularly post on the women that are raped. It's almost the rape capital of Britain. Knife attacks. And then we come on to a subject you were discussing a little while ago. It's illegal migration. We've got 22,000 or 28,000, as I understand it, asylum seekers, illegal migrants that are criminals, that are waiting to be deported. So basically, we have got what is commonly known as an Armageddon has hit Britain. I warned personally in thousands of interviews, as did many other people in Britain, all the perfect storms that were coming. Not one single government took any decisive action. In fact, Theresa May, under David Cameron in 2010, crippled British policing. She reduced 22,000 frontline men and women, officers, and tens of thousands of backroom staff. So we had fewer police officers dealing with more problems and crimes, plus having to backfill. And it was then that Britain's police service lost the streets and bringing us right back up to date. The police have never recovered the streets of Britain. And I'm ashamed to say that as a serving police officer and a leading law and order campaigner.
2: Well, let me just ask you a question related to what you just said there and also relating it back to Middlesbrough, because we know what's happened over the last several days. Last night, there are reports of cars being torched at what was described as a vigil for Michael Cahill, one of the joyriders killed in the A66 crash. Now, I think most talk viewers and listeners would be thinking, well, hang on a second, is there a load of... this is not a vigil, this is thuggery, right? Is there a load of thugs just setting fire to cars because they think it's some kind of tribute to their mate who died? Surely you would expect the police to act. The information we have at the moment this afternoon is these cars were vandalised and set alight. No one did anything about it. Is that, in your view, is that down to because the police wouldn't have the resources, Norman? Is it because they simply didn't want to inflame the situation further? Because most people would think, hang on a second.

0: crime unprotected. We don't have the officers to deal with it. And I keep coming back to the issue I said just now.
1: Yeah.
0: The government's response is not to get more police officers put into every police force and to ensure that every officer is spending the maximum amount of time on the streets, protecting the public, looking after victims of crime and challenging offenders. What they've done instead is they are releasing tens of thousands of serious and persistent criminals. It's out of control, and I cannot underestimate how serious I see it, and I'm in bed with no political party. I'm sick of the bloody lot of them.
1: Well, I think we all are.
0: We are heading to the abyss. That is how serious it is. Yeah. You look at any of the listeners listening to this program now. They're sick and tired. They never see the police. They never get their crimes investigated. They don't feel safe. They're frightened to travel on transport. They feel as though they would be safer if it was them that was in prison behind bars and not the criminals, because at least they know that they can lock the door and feel safe in their own homes.
1: Yeah, I mean, certainly there's a real sense, and I talk to people every day, both here at Talk and indeed in my own life where I live and stuff, there's this sense that Britain has become lawless, people don't feel safe, they don't feel protected, and I don't think I'm over-egging the pudding. And then it gets us, as you've already mentioned this, Norman, to the whole area of justice. You know, we got this headline out today that prisoners could be freed after serving just a sixth of their sentence and would be electronically tagged. Now, you know, you and I could spend an hour talking about successive governments and how they failed to build enough prisons and create enough prison places, etc., etc. But in some ways, that debate is completely irrelevant. That's the past. We're now talking about where we are now. You know, we have a lack of policing, as we've seen in Middlesbrough and indeed elsewhere. So police officers won't go into a situation and deal with it because they're outnumbered. Alongside that, you've got a situation where people think, well, there's no justice here. And, you know, you've got some thug who thinks, well, should I break the law or not? They go, well, I might as well, because I'll be out after a sixth of my sentence and all I have to do is stay at home with my electronic tag on. I mean, it's laughable. So my question is this: has it reached the point of no return, Norman, do you think?
0: Well, I regularly post on social media is that we've reached the point where my advice to you is this: look after yourself, look after your family, and look after your friends. I've always predicted, I've been a bit of a philosopher because I know the law and the criminal justice system inside out, is that I can vision the future. And I'm afraid it's very bleak. And when I say we're heading to the abyss, it's a very emotive word. I absolutely mean it. And the caveat to this, if I was the Home Secretary now, the way I deal with it is this. I would get together eight groups of 250 police officers, all public order trained. They've got dog handlers amongst them. They've got firearms officers. They've got intelligence officers, CID and backroom staff to actually interview and put people before the courts. And I would send those 250 officers or perhaps two groups into Middlesbrough. And what we do is we stay there until the police have regained the streets. And the message as they leave is this: you start your antics again, burning cars, attacking the police, ramming them off the road, stabbing, burning people's houses down, attacking each other, gang warfare. We promise that we will be back. But the point here is this: if the criminal justice system doesn't punish those people, send out a deterrent message to reassure the public and deter others from committing crime, we might as well be peeing in the wind, if you pardon the French.
1: You're more than well than pardoned, because you speak a lot of sense. Norman Brennan, former police officer, thank you for joining us on Talk this afternoon. I mean, I found that particular exchange with Norman quite depressing. And I'm sure you did as well, watching it or listening to Talk this afternoon, which leads me to ask you another question, because this is the home of common sense. This is where we talk about stuff, which is this. I mean, it seems, and Norman's really clear about it, and I think he's onto something, we have a level of lawlessness in this country that we have never seen before, and there's a combination of stuff here. There's a lack of police numbers, and justice is just, well, quite frankly, pathetic for all kinds of reasons. That's before you get into judges who always seem to side on the causes of crime and the poor victim, or rather the poor perpetrator and not the victim, right? So, you know, we've got this toxic combination going on, which leads me to ask you, when we talk about lawlessness in the United Kingdom, and all right, we know what's happening in Middlesbrough, But Norman's of the view that it's happening absolutely everywhere. What has been your experience? 0344 499 1000. I'm very hardcore on this. You know, I think the moment you start tolerating a broken window, vandalism, a bit of shoplifting,

0: fair dodging. The moment we have a society that tolerates all of that, it just leaves those people who carry out those kind of things to carry out more serious crime, because there's no punishment, there's no deterrent. That's my view. I think they called it in New York the broken window policy, right? You can go back to, I think it was the 80s or 90s, there was a mayor or a police chief in New York, and his whole philosophy was, you know, if we see someone vandalizing something, we see a broken window, we nick the vandal. We punish them, we repair the broken window, because if you tolerate all of that stuff, it just leads to more antisocial behaviour and more crime. And I think that person was bang on the money, and we need a good old dose of that in this country today, don't you think? 0344 499 1000 is the number. This is Talk.
1: 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This is Talk.
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0: It is Talk, the home of common sense, 20 to 2, Friday afternoon. This is Duncan Barks. I'm here through until 4. Kevin O'Sullivan, of course, here from 4 o'clock this afternoon. We'll do a stack of your messages and get some of your calls on the air just ahead of 2 o'clock, continuing to, chew over a couple of bits, including whether or not you trust the Conservatives to tackle illegal migration. Kemi Badenoch, our Conservative leader, has written a piece, and she talks about basically deporting all illegal migrants if the Conservatives get back into power. Do you trust the Tories on this? 0344 499 1000. Bit of chat about Reform UK. They've got their conference starting a week today in Birmingham. What do you make of their performance so far this year? And is next Friday's conference an opportunity to reset the party? Because they have taken a little bit of a dip in some of the polls that come out. And a wider conversation away from politics, so everything is linked to politics. We had Norman Brennan on a few moments ago, former police officer, with quite a damning assessment of where we are as a society today when it comes to law and order, off the back of what's been happening in Middlesbrough. How did the UK town become a war zone? The question on the front page of today's Sun newspaper. And it looks like gang warfare is at play in Middlesbrough, and the police are terrified of doing anything about it. Norman says, and if you missed his chat earlier, catch up on YouTube later, he says, aren't the police numbers there? And you all have police commanders going, well, we can't do anything about this because we don't have the manpower to actually deal with stuff, which is a tragic state of affairs. So when we talk about lawlessness in this country, you know, I don't want to be a doom and gloom merchant, but I think we should have this chat. How bad is it where you are? You know, do you feel safe on the streets of the United Kingdom? 0344 499 1000 for your calls, your voice notes and your WhatsApp messages. We'll do a stack of those just ahead of 2 o'clock. In the meantime, let's turn our attention to the big royal story of the week. I was here at Talk. I think it was, hang on, what day is it today? Friday. It was Wednesday. Wednesday lunchtime. I was sitting right here when we heard that Harry and Meghan had landed at Birmingham Airport. Birmingham Airport. On a private jet. Because, of course, they're eco-warriors, at a cost of £90,000, so they can't be that skint. And since then, a lot of speculation about why it all happened so quickly, what are they going to do for money, where are they going to live? Let's get an assessment of where we find ourselves on this Friday afternoon regarding this with Angela Levin, royal biographer. Hello.
11: Hello.
0: Good afternoon. Well, this has been a fascinating week for royal watchers. I mean, it's been a bit of a roller coaster. Just tell us, Angela, when you first heard on Wednesday that Harry and Meg had landed at Birmingham Airport, what was going through your head?
11: I was furious, completely and utterly furious. Number one, because they have made it very difficult for the King, very difficult for anybody trying to help them or work. They like to do this. They say, no, they're not coming. Yes, they are coming. No, they're not. And then they do things that are messy and thoughtless. And I was very cross about this. The King, in his mid-70s, and who still has cancer, he's getting well, but, you know, he likes things done carefully and he likes them done with timing. So, but they want to come. They told him on Sunday, they said. And then 3 days later, here they are. Now, you've got to have protection. You've got to have all sorts of things at home. But they just come like a sort of boom. And they expect everybody to drop everything and do everything for them. So I am very angry with them. And there I am. But even worse, that I've discovered a day later that Harry's lawyers are having a go with Shabana Mamworth, who's Home Secretary, who actually are trying to persuade her not to do what they do for anyone else, but to make it very different for them. The answer is they don't need this protection 24/7, but Harry and Meghan think it is because they're so grand. And so that's what they're doing. They've also sort of attacked Ravel Board, the Avril Board, which is actually the one that has masses of control around everywhere. But here they come. They're not going to take any problems. They're not going to be just quietly come with very nicely. They're not. They're blowing everything up. It's not up to them to decide all these things. Here they come wanting to be at the top and do everything that suits them, not anybody else. And take as many of our people's taxes and use it for them when they're not going to work anything, they're not going to do anything for the royal family. They can have parties, they can have relaxation, as much as they like, as long as they've got your money.
0: Angela, what's your take on how they've behaved when they've returned to the United Kingdom? Because you mentioned there that the King likes to be able to consider stuff, have time to prepare. He's a man who likes consideration, right? And some might say, rightly, that he's old school, and that's the right and proper way of addressing certain situations. So Harry and Meghan's behaviour, kind of like only giving him, you know, 72 hours notice, for example, is it simply down to arrogance, or is it some kind of attempt to wrong-foot the King?
11: Arrogance. And hate and determination to get their own back. Very negative.
0: You believe that Harry actually hates his father?
11: I don't think he hates his father, but I think that he actually hates the fact that they don't think of him as number one. It's been going on for years. He complained about that when his brother said he had 4 sausages for breakfast and Harry had 3.
0: Yeah.
11: And he put that in his book.
0: Yeah.
11: And you think, come on, you know, don't be ridiculous. He can't bear it that he's not considered as the most important person there. So he's very, very aggressive. And Meghan's even worse.
0: Your thoughts on why they've returned to the United Kingdom, is it simply down to wanting to get their kids into schools in this country so they can be brought up, to be blunt, not speaking with an American accent and part of the English educational system? Is it about that? Some people speculate that simply they've run out of money and the opportunities have dried up in the USA. But that said, you know, if you can afford a £90,000 private jet to fly you into Birmingham Airport, they can't be that skint. What's your view on why they've come back?
11: Well, I'm trying to work it out, actually. It's hidden. I don't believe that why they've done this is actually sensible at the moment. I mean, Meghan has said she would never come to the UK again. She hated it, right? Don't come.
0: Well, didn't she say, isn't there a suggestion that she thinks this country is racist towards her? So, I mean, maybe she's had a change of heart.
11: Part two, yes, yeah. That's right. The whole thing is awful. And with Harry, he thinks he would never bring the family because it wasn't worth it. It was disgusting. And here he is. So what is it? It was all done very, very quickly. So I imagine there's something lurking round that needs to be done. With the children, I think that, you see, he's a Chancellor of State, yes. And it's actually, he's the third in the list. And that made me sort of go, oh, no. And I think that he wants to have the children to be very well spoken, get very good work from being in English schools. But you see, he hated schools. He told me, and I was his biographer, and we spent 15 months talking about things. He hated everything. He wanted only to be with the bad boys and to mess up, didn't do work, and now he's sort of saying about his children, oh, they've got to do this will be the best thing. Why does he want to do that? I don't know. We don't care, but they want to do something that is English, that will knock out English people and make them more important.
0: What are your thoughts on what they're going to do for cash? I mean, are they going to be knocking up, is Harry going to be knocking on Daddy's door saying, listen, I need some cash, please? Are we going to start seeing Meghan pop up in London theatres or behind the bar of the Rover's Return as she returns to acting? I mean, what are they going to do for work?
11: Well, I'm sure they've got loads of money. Somebody said that they'd taken over a house in the country that is extremely expensive. They haven't bought it, but they're renting it. The plane, which you said, was absolutely hugely expensive. Meghan's clothing are hugely expensive. But apparently they have more than they imagine, but that's their fault. That's their responsibility. I don't know whether he will ask Charles. He might ask, but Charles is quite cross with him, and I don't know that he will give it, because Charles would then be attached to very bad behaviour, letting the people not have to give up their tax. And I think that would be not a very good idea. That's why Queen Camilla stayed with the king last week to make sure what anybody said, because you can't trust them.
0: Well, yes, certainly there's a view, isn't there, that if you have a meeting with Harry, someone else needs to be in the room just to verify your version of events, not his. Final question, Angela. So, and thank you so much for your time this afternoon. We talked about the King a little bit. Let's just talk about what you think the wider reaction and response will be from other members of the royal family. I mean, William must be spitting feathers this week.
11: William has said that he's not ever going to go to the same place about royals if they're there as well. He's not going to come with them. He actually feels that if they have come, you can't then suddenly say everything's right, everything's lovely. Neither of them have said a proper apology. So he's going to keep far away as he can from him. And he hasn't said a word. And he's going to stay like that for quite a long time. He's not going to fall into Harry's arms and say, well, let's get better now, it'd be lovely. And he won't be anywhere where he should have to stand next to him, because he doesn't want people to think that, OK, they're together, everything's fine. It's not like that. He was so awful about William and his body and his things about him, and also about Catherine. Yeah. And I'm a great believer in that if you are with somebody you love, it's much more painful for them than it is for you. So I think William really, really is angry.
0: I think you're right. Angela Levin, royal biographer, thank you for your time this afternoon here on Talk. The saga of Harry and Meghan continues to rumble on. It's 10 minutes to 2. We'll do more of your calls and more of your messages next.
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17: Queues on the M6, virtually southbound in Cheshire. There's a lane blocked for a multi-vehicle accident at Junction 18 Middlewich. Northbound in Staffordshire, there's a lane blocked for a broken down vehicle between Junction 14 Stafford North and 15 Stoke-on-Trent. The M42 northbound in Warwickshire is partially blocked due to an obstruction just after Junction 9 for Coles Hill. And there's queues on the M2 coastbound in Kent due to an earlier traffic problem between the Medway services and Junction 5, the Stockbridge roundabout. I'm Simon Field.
1: Listen, watch, hear, see, talk. Argument, attitude, opinion. Across the UK, this is Talk.
0: This is Duncan Barks. It's Talk, the home of common sense. 0344 499 1000. You want to get involved in what's happening here. One of the things we're talking about is the political right in the United Kingdom. The Conservatives, Reform UK and Restore Britain. Whether or not there's a way of uniting them to ensure that the next government in Downing Street is not some kind of hardcore socialist effort. Rod is in Skipton. Hello, Rod. What are your thoughts?
18: Hello, Duncan. Yes, I just wanted to give you an idea that's maybe realistic for the right to work together, which is short of an unrealistic merger between the parties.
0: Right.
18: So my suggestion is each of the three parties says these are the two-thirds of seats that we think we've got the best chance of winning in, and the other third of seats we will not stand in.
0: Yep.
18: And then that gives the electorate sufficient choice. There's two-thirds of the seats where they can choose from all three parties, but there's a third of seats for each party where they're standing aside, and that gives each party a realistic chance of getting their own majority and a very good chance of getting a coalition.
0: So effectively, it's an electoral pact amongst these parties saying, we'll stand here, you won't stand there, but you can stand over there, we won't stand there. Everyone gets a fair crack of the whip, they get some MPs, they don't have to all merge together, but they are able to stand under an agreement in different constituencies to ensure they get a slice of power, if you like. It's not a new suggestion, but I understand why you've made it. I think the stumbling block is going to be the egos involved, don't you?
18: I do, although I think that's changed. over the last couple of years, because I think all three parties deep down understand that they've got to make sure there's not another left-wing government next time, because that would be disastrous after the lot we've got in power now. So I think if you're saying, well, we still stand in two-thirds of the seats each, there's a realistic chance that they can still get their own majority. But it just means there's then two-thirds of the seats that actually they're not standing in each other's way.
19: Yeah.
18: And that might be the difference between either Reform or the Tories realistically getting a majority.
19: Understood. Listen, great call, Rod. Thank you for making it. 4 minutes to two is the time. This one's in Hertfordshire. It's Andrew talking about Kemi Badenoch and the Conservatives. Afternoon.
20: Good afternoon. She said nothing because there's no detail. It's how you're going to do it. Anybody can say that statement, but what are you going to deliver?
19: Okay, so just for the benefit, sorry, I should have said this at the beginning of our chat. This is the statement that Kemi Badenoch has made in a piece that she's written. We will deport every illegal immigrant. Our country is our home, not a hotel. That's a statement, but I'm guessing, Andrew, you'd like to see a bit more working out about how she's going to make that happen.
20: And your first guess was brilliant. That's a marketing message for TikTok. So what she should say is, every single illegal asylum application from an Afghan male in this country, they will be removed to Guantanamo Bay whilst it's processed. Every Pakistani prisoner that isn't taken back by Pakistan, we will break off diplomatic relations.
19: She has said that in order to make this happen, the Tories will leave the ECHR. Doesn't that cut some mustard with you?
20: That's interesting. Is that retrospective? So people that have had chicken nuggets, people that are rapists and drug dealers, will we review their cases and send them back to whence they came? It's a nothing statement. We're attaching that to it as if it's the solution. What is the detail? A bit like you or me, you know, I'm going to lose 3 stone as you pour me yet another glass of red wine and I have some cheese, you know. It is. She's saying nothing. This is for TikTok. It's the same as Burnham. Because there's going to be 16-year-olds voting. They look at TikTok. So they're all putting together little sound bites.
19: You know, you're definitely onto something, Andrew, there, because you're right. And Linda Dewberry made this point earlier. She was our guest in the first hour of this show, or the beginning of this hour, where she talked about it's just a slogan. And you rightly have made a point that I fully agree with. And we see it of Andy Burnham, all of these social media videos. And maybe you can argue we're seeing this with Kemi Badenoch coming out with this, we will deport every illegal immigrant. Our country is our home, not a hotel. It's a great statement, but where's the stuff to back it up? And maybe they are, in their own way, trying to start courting the younger voter, which is a bad thing for politics. I don't think 16-year-olds should get the vote, right? I mean, half of them can't get out of bed until 3 o'clock in the afternoon. You can't trust people like that to exercise their vote properly, right? So, but we know it's going through. We know it's in the Labour Party manifesto. We know the 16, 17-year-olds will get the vote. So we see Andy Burnham do some nice little videos and Kemi Badenoch maybe coming out of some slogans. And all it does is make politics more flimsy. Andrew in Hertfordshire, I'm so glad you called us up. Thank you. It's a Friday afternoon. I'm Duncan Barks. This is Talk, the home of common sense. More opinions and more great guests, including former Labour MP and Reform defector Simon Dansack. We'll get him on the show next here at Talk on this Friday afternoon.
21: 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News. 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Headlines.
22: It's been compared to terrorism. Now, an extra 200 officers are being sent to Middlesbrough, where what's been described as gang warfare has broken out. Cars were torched last night as investigators continued to look into a crash that killed 7 people, including 2 police officers. They're trying to establish if it's linked to the deaths of a 7-year-old and her aunt in a house fire. There have also been reports of a stabbing and cars being rammed into houses. Former police officer Norman Brennan's told Talk Middlesbrough is the tip of the iceberg.
23: It's basically the boil that has burst. There are many towns and cities across Britain that are akin to war zones. We got 4,000 gangs in Britain. All of them will be carrying knives. Some of them get guns.
22: A lake in Nepal has started to overflow, heightening fears of a second flash flood. Authorities have issued several evacuation orders. Wednesday's disaster is now known to have killed more than 530 people. Reform UK is promising to save our democracy, claiming the electoral system is buckling under the pressure of uncontrolled immigration. It says if it wins the next election, only people who have good enough English to understand the electoral rules will be able to vote. Reform MP Danny Kruger says campaign leaflets in foreign languages would also be banned.
4: It feels outrageous that people are being invited to take part in our democracy who can't even speak the language of this country. How are they meaningfully understanding what the political issues are if all of their information is being delivered to them in a foreign language?
22: Critics have called reform out of touch. Crews are dealing with a big fire on an industrial estate less than a mile from Wembley Stadium. Anyone nearby is being told to stay indoors as there's so much smoke. And the Lib Dems have called plans to put cowboy builders out of business half-baked. Prime Minister Andy Burnham's announced a series of measures, including a code that traders can sign up to show that they meet certain standards. That's the latest. I'm Tom Crosdell.
21: 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News. 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
19: Afternoon, Friday afternoon, heading towards the weekend, bank holiday weekend in England, sadly not in Scotland. This is Duncan Barks, it's the Home and Common Sense, it's Talk. I'm here through until 4 o'clock this afternoon. If you just put us on, firstly, thank you. Secondly, some of the stuff we're chewing over. Do you trust the Conservatives to tackle illegal migration? Kemi Badenoch, Tory leader, has written a piece where she says her party, the Conservatives, we will deport every illegal migrant. Our country is our home, not a hotel. If you were a cynic, you might go, well, you didn't do that when you had 14 years in power. So my question to you is, do you trust the Conservatives when their leader says this? We're looking at that. We're also talking about lawlessness this afternoon, a really powerful conversation I had in the last hour with Norman Brennan, former police officer, about what's been happening in Middlesbrough over the last couple of days, and a wider conversation. And he says, look, this kind of lawlessness is not just a Middlesbrough thing. It's happening in every town and city in the UK, which leads me to ask you, what's your experience where you are when we talk about law breaking down? Well, I don't think there's any respect for law and order now. I think it's something that's been brewing for years and years and years, and I just get this sense that the whole thing's about to blow, because law-abiding, tax-paying people, you and I, are fed up with this. We pay vast amounts of money in tax. We pay a government of any political colour vast amounts of money to uphold law and order, and it's very clear if you look at Middlesbrough with this gang warfare taking place, and even a local Labour MP saying it's a form of terrorism, that the streets have been lost to the gangs and the criminals. So what's it like where you are? And also a bit of chat about Reform UK, the political party. I think it's fair to say it's been a bumpy few months for all kinds of reasons. A week today, so next Friday, they have their annual conference starting in Birmingham. So tell me this, how would you rate Reform UK's performance so far this year? And the conversation we often have here at Talk, because I know it's of interest to a lot of viewers and listeners, which is the right of the political landscape in this country, where you've got Reform, the Conservatives, and Rupert Lowe's Restore Britain. Should they find a way of working together? I mean, I take the view there are so many egos involved and it ain't never going to happen, right? But the outcome from that is going to be another socialist government in charge of this country at the next general election. I'll tell you one thing. I know plenty of people who will never forgive Rupert Lowe of Restore Britain, Nigel Farage of Reform UK, or indeed Kemi Badenoch or the Conservatives, if the next government is a repeat of what we currently got, except on steroids. Over to you. 0344 499 1000 for your calls, your voice notes and your WhatsApp messages. We'll get some of those out on the air inside the next 50 minutes here at Talk, the home of common sense. But let's get some wisdom on this Friday afternoon. Let's talk to former Labour MP and Reform defector, Simon Danzak. Hello, Simon. Welcome to Talk.
5: Good afternoon, Duncan. It's good to be with you.
19: Thank you for your time on this Friday afternoon, particularly as we edge towards a bank holiday weekend in England and Wales. Listen, let's kick off with this this announcement, if you like, by Danny Kruger, Reform UK's police chief, former Conservative MP, now Reform MP for East Wiltshire. And he's tabled some amendments for a bit of law legislation that's back in Parliament next week. It's something called the Representation of the People Bill. And he's tabled some amendments to this, effectively saying that if you want to vote, your English has to be up to scratch. It needs to be good enough so you can understand the electoral rules. As we heard in our news bulletin a few minutes ago, critics of Reform are saying, well, this is completely out of touch. Though it's interesting, looking at my message screen here at Talk Towers, a lot of people are going, we need this. If you can't understand the lingo, the native language of this country, you shouldn't be allowed to vote.
5: Yeah, I agree with Danny Kruger on this. I think we need to re-establish democracy in Britain. And I say that with some insight. I've been in politics nearly 40 years. Over the last 20 years, we've steadily seen British democracy eroded through postal votes being made much more accessible, too easily accessible by family voting, which roughly translates into people helping others to vote in a particular way. Leaflets, has been pointed out, being in foreign languages. So we've really said, Britain used to be the envy of the world when it came to democracy. But that's gone in the wrong direction for a number of years now. So I'm pleased to see these proposals. And I think if the Labour government had anything about them, they would adopt them.
19: Well, you'd hope so. But of course, you and I both know that a big chunk of the Labour vote will be from communities where English is not the first language. And consequently, I suspect most Labour MPs would not want to upset their core vote.
5: I think that certainly comes into it. But what this is, what you're seeing here is Reform really helping push back on the multiculturalism that's failed Britain over the last 30 years. We've built up multiculturalism. This is one aspect of it, where we've allowed these sort of issues to come to the fore. It's been insisted upon us accepting the fact that you can speak a foreign language and still vote, that postal votes are allowed for any reason, that you can go into the voting booth with somebody else and assist them in voting, all in the name of multiculturalism. Well, we're pushing back on that, and I'm pleased to see Reform pushing back on it, because we can't let this continue to happen. And we've seen it in real life. It's it's deciding who wins elections. And trust me, I was an MP for Rochdale. Yeah. I've seen irregular postal voting in Rochdale and elsewhere, and it has a big impact on elections. So we have to change this. It's democracy at the heart of it. It's deciding who becomes a politician. That's the importance of this.
19: Yeah, and I think it's fair to say, I mean, certainly my view is multiculturalism only works if people actually integrate, and if you're not speaking the language of the country you're in, or you can't speak it well enough to understand electoral rules, then you're not fully integrated. Let's talk about whether or not this stands a hope in hell of actually getting through, because it's an amendment to a bit of legislation. I think you and I both know the majority of MPs in Parliament won't be supporting this amendment.
5: No, I think that's exactly right. I think most MPs, I mean, Andy Burnham has a big majority of Labour MPs there. You make the point that they're very reliant on particular communities, the Muslim community, and they will not want to rock the boat. It's the same on very many issues, whether it's the rape gangs, where they didn't want the inquiry into that. They won't want this sort of these proposals going forward either. So it's unlikely to get made into legislation. But all credit to Reform for highlighting this. And what it does say to the public is that if you have a Reform government, you will see changes like this made to the democratic process. And I think that's something that the majority of people in Britain would welcome.
19: One of the other things we're chewing over this afternoon on Talk, Simon, is a piece that Conservative leader Kemi Badenoch has written regarding her party, if they're back in power, will deport every illegal immigrant. She says our country is our home. It's not a hotel. She says the Conservatives will leave the ECHR and other international rules preventing Britain from controlling our borders. We will ban asylum claims by illegal migrants and report them quickly. We're asking Talk viewers and listeners this afternoon whether or not they they trust the Tories to tackle illegal migration. So far, the jury is suggesting that the trust is not there.
5: I think it's all about trust. You're right, Duncan. You know, I think she's written for the Sun newspaper today. I read the article, the piece that she's written. And you've got to welcome some of what she is saying. Come out to the European Convention on human rights, deport every illegal immigrant. So if you come here illegally, as the people do in the small boats, then they will be deported. That's what she's saying. And I welcome that. And it does indicate the success that Reform have been having, really, and Nigel Farage, in terms of moving the agenda to one which is more palatable for the great British public. The public don't want these people coming here illegally, do they? And so finally, we have a Conservative Party that's prepared to accept that. But you make the point, it's about trust. And the Conservatives are still very toxic, understandably. I wouldn't trust them to implement anything that they're saying. They were in power for 14 years. They could have come out of the ECHR. They could have made the Rwanda plan work if they'd wanted to. They could have cracked down on these illegal crossings. There's nothing substantial that tells me that the Conservatives aren't still broadly in favour of open borders. We saw the Boris wave from 2019 onwards, letting literally thousands upon thousands of people into Britain. I don't trust them on this issue.
19: Yeah, I mean, as I said earlier, and you picked up on it, trust is the issue. And I think when it comes to Conservatives, there's a lot more work that needs to be done for the electorate to trust them once again on all kinds of issues. And you could argue that time is the great healer. But you could also argue maybe that political party doesn't have the time it needs to rebuild the trust. Let's turn our attention to a week today. The Reform Party conference gets underway in Birmingham. I'm guessing you're going to be there.
5: I will be there. I'll be there on Thursday, which is very much a business day. Then Friday and Saturday, the main political days of the conference at the NEC there. I will be going along, as will my good lady wife, so it should be very enjoyable.
19: Yeah, the last few months have been a bit rocky for Reform UK for all kinds of reasons. I mean, I've got a list of stuff here, perhaps underperforming in by-elections, including Gorton and Denton. You can get you into the whole area about candidate selection, whether or not the chap who stood for Reform was the best person to do so. You've got these allegations about financial donations for political wonks. You've got a bloke called Tim Montgomery who set up Conservative Home, who famously a couple of years ago said he was off to Reform UK. Then he's been suspended and then did a load of media rounds basically slagging off the party. It's been a bumpy few months. What needs to happen at the conference next week, Simon, do you think, to kind of reset things?
5: It has been a little bit bumpy, there's no doubt about that. I think some of the media have got it in for Reform and are determined to have a go at Reform, and that's the nature of British politics, isn't it? Yeah. But if you take Reform overall, I was an early adopter to Reform. I joined in January 2024. Richard Tice was still leader then, before Nigel Farage came back. And the leaps and bounds it's made from that period to where we are now is quite phenomenal. I mean, we've gained hundreds upon hundreds of councillors. The party is substantially more organised and effective and professional than it was over 2 years ago. So the strides it's made is substantial. I don't think the media give it credit for the success it's had, actually. This is a party that's like 3 years old. It's competing with political parties. There are hundreds of years old. And so, you know, I think we should acknowledge that it's doing pretty well, considering...
19: You make a fair point. It's an infant political party. And if you look at the timescale, when it was created over just a few years ago, it has come on in leaps and bounds and has achieved a hell of a lot. I mean, you know, I'm happy to go into bat for the media. I think platforms like us here at Talk, we give Reform UK a fair crack of the whip. I also take the view other parts of the media that certainly I've worked for in the past still have never forgiven Nigel Farage for Brexit, and they never will. So there's this unfair focus on everything that he might do, a kind of scrutiny that you do not see with other political leaders. leaders. I mean, we've had some interesting feedback from Talk viewers and listeners this afternoon saying, look, you know, at the conference next week, what they want to hear is a bit more, if you like, meat on the bones regarding policy, but also it's got to move away from just being built around one person, and that person is Nigel Farage. Now, you know, I think, to be fair to him, he's you know, he's given more responsibility, and you've seen him in press conferences. People like Jenrick and Richard Tice and other people, and Suella Braverman, have all had their share of the limelight. But regardless of that, there's still a perception that it's a one-man party. How do you change that?
5: Well, I think you do what they've started doing, which is getting people like Danny Kruger out there on the airwaves today, communicating the policy proposals that he's had. Zaya Youssef, Richard Tice, as you mentioned, Lee Anderson was out there talking about policy and young people. And you know, you're exactly right. Put some more meat on the bone in terms of policy. I think that's crucially important. We'll see some of that at the conference, as you point out. But, you know, all credit to them. Over the last several weeks, they've announced a whole range of smart policies, getting unemployed people to do community work if they're not employed, support for small businesses, taking them out of VAT. You know, Danny Kruger's democracy proposals today, Danny Kruger's reform of the civil service. The list goes on and on. And so, you know, people are beginning to know exactly what they get, not just if they vote for Nigel Farage, as you point out, but if they vote for reform, they know that they will get radical change in Britain. And goodness me, do we need it?
19: Yeah, I think we can all agree on that. Listen, Simon, be kind enough to stay where you are for a bit, because I want to get your views on what's been happening in Middlesbrough over the last few days. I'm talking to former Labour MP and Reform UK defector Simon Dansack. It is Talk. It's just turned 2:15.
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17: Queues on the M6 southbound. Firstly, in Lancashire, it's partially blocked from the obstruction in the road between junction 33 Lancaster South and 32 the Broughton interchange. There's also queues in Cheshire due to a lane block for a multi-vehicle accident at junction 18 for Middlewich. Northbound M6 has queues for an earlier broken down vehicle in Staffordshire between junction 14 Stafford North and 15 Stoke-on-Trent. And there's around 25 minutes worth of queues on the M5 northbound in the West Midlands to join the M6. I'm Simon Field.
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21: 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Speak out. A
0: double dose of reality across the UK, the home of common sense. This is Talk.
19: 20 past two, it's Talk on a Friday afternoon. This is Duncan Barks. I'm chatting with Simon Danzak, former Labour MP and reform defector. Simon, something we've covered on this show so far this afternoon are the appalling scenes and headlines coming out of Middlesbrough in northeast England. Front page of the Sun newspaper today. How did UK town become a war zone? We know that 200 additional police officers have been sent to tackle what's been described as a gang feud. We know there's been a suspicious house fire that saw a child die. We know there's been violence against people's property and vandalism. Front windows are being caved in. Interestingly, earlier we had Norman Brennan on, former police officer, who said, look, you know, it's not just Middlesbrough. We have this sense of lawlessness in this country these days. And it's happening across towns and cities right across the United Kingdom. What's your take on what we're hearing and seeing out of Middlesbrough?
5: Well, I think it's you might call societal problems that have built up over time. Middlesbrough, not dissimilar to Rochdale, has large pockets of poverty within it. And it hasn't been served particularly well by the Conservatives or by Labour for decades upon decades. What I find particularly interesting in terms of the North East is that, you know, some of the leadership of Labour, we had Tony Blair was a North East MP, Peter Mandelson used to be a North East MP. So you've had a lot of, Alan Milburn is very powerful still within Labour, he was a North East MP. And the point that I'm getting to is that these are politicians, Labour politicians, who've been in control of government for several years, and yet they've never really served that region very well. And so the point I'm getting to here is that Middlesbrough has been neglected for far too long. It's one of these post-industrial areas where poverty has become ingrained. And I'm not making excuses for the people that are causing this trouble, but there's no doubt about it, that sort of poverty and where you're living in that sort of circumstances does create significant tensions, like what we're playing out, what we're seeing play out. And I'm at this bigger point. Middlesbrough, just like Rochdale, when I was an MP, 2010 to 2017, Rochdale and Middlesbrough were dumping grounds for illegal immigrants. Rochdale used to take some of the highest number of illegal immigrants coming into Britain, and Middlesbrough in the northeast, because housing is so cheap in these locations that it served the purposes of the people who were managing illegal immigration to put them in cheap housing. And that's what we saw then, and this is some of the consequences of it that we're seeing now.
19: So how far would you go with what you've just said? Because, you know, we had the Blair and Brown government in 1997 to 2010, very supportive of immigration into this country. Would you say that that Labour government have let down places like Rochdale and Middlesbrough with their decision-making all those years ago?
5: Oh, yeah, absolutely. They were supportive, you know, and that's what I find so upsetting. I believe that Tony Blair and Gordon Brown, when they talk tough on immigration, I thought they actually believed it. I don't think they believed it for one minute. I think they believed in open borders. I think they were just saying that, pushing that sort of message.
19: Yeah.
5: Gordon Brown, British jobs for British people, all the rest of it, these slogans. And we've seen it from Conservative politicians subsequently, and I think we're still seeing it now from Andy Burnham, and we saw it from Starmer, I'll smash the gangs. They do not believe in it. And they have a tolerance level in terms of the number of people that they're happy to let into this country. And I do believe that. They believe in open borders.
19: Yeah.
5: And the consequence of that, one consequence, is that you get locations like Middlesbrough being completely neglected because they've become dumping grounds for illegal immigrants. Same with Rochdale. Well, now we're seeing the consequences of that sort of policy.
19: Yeah, and of course, you know, Gordon Brown was caught red-handed, wasn't he, when his microphone was left on and a woman started talking to him about immigration and open borders, and he was heard and recorded saying that she was a bigoted woman, which gives you everything you need to know about his true colours regarding immigration. I mean, we had this chat earlier with a former police officer, Norman Brennan, which frankly was disturbing and depressing, and I mean that with great respect to Norman, because he's basically saying we're right on the edge here as a country regarding lawlessness. Do you think it can be fixed, Simon?
5: Well, just on the point of Gordon Brown calling Gillian Duffy a bigoted woman, people might recall that it was in Rochdale where I was standing to be the MP where that happened. So if people Google it afterwards, they'll see that I'm stood there. And I thought all my 3 years campaigning, attempting to become the MP, had just been ruined by Gordon Brown.
19: Do you know, Simon, I'd forgotten it was Rochdale, so I'm glad you mentioned that. What did Brown apologise to you afterwards? What happened?
5: No, that's an interesting question. He immediately came back and apologised to Gillian Duffy.
19: Right.
5: I never heard from him again. Some people in his team attempted to blame me for introducing Gillian Duffy. Nobody knows this. When the reality was that it was Sue Nye's assistant that brought Gillian Duffy over to meet him. She subsequently got put in the House of Lords, but there you go. But no, I also, weeks afterwards, I did still get elected. We're a majority of 880, just about, out of 39,000 votes. I still managed to get elected. I'm in the lift in Portcullis House. Who gets in? Gordon Brown and one of his security people. Needless, and we're going to the top floor, and he just completely ignored me. But this is a Gordon Brown story that people don't know.
19: Do you know what? Only in modern-day politics, or perhaps Labour politics, could you get blamed for the Prime Minister of the time getting caught out for leaving his microphone on, for saying, well, that is not because he left his mic on and he's got those views, but it was your fault, Simon, for introducing a real member of the public term in the first place. I mean, you couldn't make this kind of stuff up, could you? Listen, I'm going to leave it there. It's been a great call and a great conversation. Thank you. Former Labour MP and Reform defector Simon Dansack here on Talk, the home of common sense. Just turned 25 minutes past 2, 0344 499 1000. Let's get some calls on the air. A couple of things we're chewing over here. The Conservatives, do you trust them to tackle illegal migration? Tory party leader Kemi Badenoch, piece in the Sun newspaper today. There it is. Talking about how if the Tories are ever back in power, that they will deport every illegal immigrant in this country. Kemi saying our country is our home, not a hotel. Do you trust them when they say that? Also a bit of chat about Reform UK as well. Party conference happening next week. It's been a rocky few months for that particular party. So how do you rate their performance? What needs to be announced at the conference? And also lawlessness in Britain. 0344 499 1000 for your calls, your voice notes and your WhatsApp messages. Lenny is in Ashford. Hello, Len.
1: Good afternoon, Duncan. Well, I've been a Tory all my life. And apart from the last few years, that you know, I couldn't take it no more.
19: Right.
1: Now, when it comes to trusting in me, I mean, so when I vote again, I will vote for anybody tactically to get rid of Labour.
19: Right.
1: Because they are... I address... Burnham as the bouncing bomb of Burnham, because he's going to devastate our country and the Labour Party.
19: When you say you'd vote tactically any way to get rid of Labour, does that include voting for a Green Party candidate?
1: Oh, no, I wouldn't vote for them.
19: Right,
1: no.
19: OK. So you wouldn't vote for anyone to stop Labour?
1: Yeah. But, I mean, they got this... That they're basically a Labour Party, aren't they? You know,
19: well, I take the view the Green Party under Zach Polanski are just simply nuts. All right, let's see where we go with this. So you don't trust the Conservatives. What does Kemi have to do to regain your trust?
1: Well, I think there's no point of her standing up preaching to us all the time. She's got not so cleverly beside her and Patel. Now, they was at the heart of the Tory party that done all the damage to us for a lot of years.
19: Now, that's really interesting because, you know, I think there's an issue here. If you're politically engaged and you've fallen out of love with the Conservatives because you thought maybe they weren't particularly conservative in the last few years of their time in power, then you probably want to see those who are part of that, particularly if they were in cabinet at the time, no longer part of that front line. And you mentioned people like Priti Patel, for example, and she's very much part of the old part of the Conservative Party. So, I mean, we know that next week there's going to be some kind of reshuffle for the shadow cabinet. So do you want to see people like Priti Patel go?
1: Oh, yes.
19: Yes.
1: Yeah, I mean, it wasn't only... I mean, as Home Secretary, I thought she'd done a terrible job.
19: Right.
1: you know, but it was all the support that they both gave Boris. Mm. And Boris was, you know, well, he was a disgrace to
19: Well, Boris Johnson was a very popular Conservative Party leader.
1: Well,
19: the people liked him, and he got in with an 80-seat majority. What's there not to like?
1: Yeah, well, he got in with that because Reform withdrew a lot of their, you know, their candidates to
19: help
1: him.
19: That's true, and I don't think Nigel Farage has ever forgiven Boris for not repaying that favour.
1: That was it, and he couldn't be trusted. And what he did, I mean, the Brexit he promised us, we didn't get nothing like it at all.
19: Well, I'm not convinced that Boris Johnson ever believed in Brexit. I just thought he thought it was politically convenient to support that particular cause. Lenny, thank you. 0344 499 1000. If you want to be part of what's going on here at Talk, the home of common sense. This one's in Exeter. Martin, hello.
2: Hello. I was listening to your guest, Norman Brennan, seething a little bit. Did agree with a lot of what he said.
19: Right.
2: But we've seen demonstrations over the past 2 years of all sorts of things, left, right, Palestinian and so on. Yep. And this one recently. The police make a decision on how to handle each one.
19: Yes.
2: And it's politically motivated. We have seen armoured policemen in full riot gear cracking down on certain demonstrations, so there's no problem there. Mm. And we've seen other ones where they say, oh, would you mind awfully putting your weapons back in the mosque, or would you mind getting off the cenotaph? So this recent disturbance, I think it was politically expedient to let them...

0: There is no problem with Islamic extremism. It's all right-wing.
1: Okay, so the narrative being there's no problem with that. Diversity's good. Look, it's always these white thugs who kick off against
0: exactly.
1: each other.
0: Exactly, okay. Exactly. So I remember watching these, and everybody remembers watching these, we'll call it pro-Palestinian demonstrations, for a year. And then suddenly there was, I can't remember who it was, but let's say a white sort of counter demonstration. Suddenly there were all these horseback policemen with armor and riot gear, and everybody's going, well, hang on, where the hell have they been for the last 12 months? So I think there are political decisions being made, and yes, I appreciate their lack of resources, but...
1: Well, I was going to ask you about that, Martin, if I may. I mean, Norman Brennan was very clear. He said, you know, he's more experienced than you and I when it comes to policing, right? I think we can agree on that. But he's of the view that resources have been slashed so much that you have a police commander somewhere just going, we simply don't have the manpower to actually deal with this particular situation. It doesn't matter if it's in, you know, somewhere like Southampton when there were, you know, there was disturbances off the back of the murderer of Henry Novak. It doesn't matter if it was what we saw in Southport. It doesn't matter if it's what's happening in Middlesbrough. Someone high up the police chain just goes, we simply haven't got the lads and the power and the resource to sort this out. Do you not think it's that simple?
0: I think that is true. I mean, I bow to Norman Brennan's experience. There's no question that that's true. But if it was significant enough to not allow that to happen, somebody would make a decision, and the next thing you know, just as we saw in the miner strike, there'd be a battalion of large...
1: Yeah, but we had a lot more police back then, didn't we?
0: No, but we've seen it now. Duncan, we've even seen it at the same demonstration, where one end, they're wearing, like, rainbow things, and at the other end... they're in full riot gear.
1: Yeah, I take your point, and I hear your frustration as well. I mean, you know, for many months here at Talk, there's been an ongoing debate from listeners and callers and people sending messages about what they see as this form of two-tier policing. And I think that's kind of what you're suggesting here. Martin the Nexter, thank you for your call. 0344-499-1000. I pledge to you, sound like a politician, don't I? We will get more calls on the air ahead of 3 o'clock, so do keep your calls coming in. We will do some messages as well. But up next, there's been a teeny-weeny by-election that took place yesterday in Dover, in Kent. It has been dubbed as the Fight for the Right. And we had the Conservatives, we had Restore Britain, that's Rupert Lowe's outfit, and Reform UK. The Fight for the Right, involving three political parties. I mean, other ones stood, but, you know, everyone said, look, it's going to be a fight between these three parties. Guess who won? The Green Party. In Dover in Kent, the place in the United Kingdom that sees illegal migrants arriving on an almost daily basis, numbering hundreds of people. And local people voted in a Green Party candidate. People are now saying, look, this is a prime example of the first sign of the right-wing vote being split three ways. We'll talk about that next here on Talk.
2: A mountaintop castle of common sense. 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
5: Afternoon, I'm Duncan Barks. It's Talk, the home of common sense. 20 to 3 is the time. Kevin O'Sullivan here with Drive from 4 this afternoon. Let's turn our attention to a teeny-weeny bit of political activity that took place yesterday. It was a by-election for a seat on Dover District Council. Now, you know Dover, often in the headlines. It's got the White Cliffs, but also it's a place where a lot of people arrive illegally from other countries because they cross the channel on small boats. It's well documented. We talk about it a lot here on Talk, the home of common sense. Now, it was believed that this particular by-election would be a race between three horses, if you like, political horses, the Conservatives, Reform UK and Restore Britain, the new party set up by Rupert Lowe. Remember, Rupert Lowe used to be a Reform UK MP. He fell out with Nigel Farage, or fell out with Reform UK, I don't think we'll ever find the truth. And he went away and he set up a thing called Restore Britain, which I interviewed him at the time for a political podcast. And he said it's going to be a movement, he said. And then later it morphed into a political party. So Rupert Lowe is leader of Restore Britain and the party's own MP. And they stood a candidate here in this by-election for a seat on Dover District Council. None of them won. The Tories didn't win. Restore didn't win. Reform UK didn't win. The Green Party were successful. It turns out a former GP got the council seat. Her name is Ingrid Dodd. Now, people are looking at this and going, well, hang on a second, this really proves that the right of the political spectrum in this country is split. And if you have Restore and Reform and even the Tories all standing candidates, all it's going to do is let in someone from a left-wing party. And this once again gets us back into this whole debate about the right wing in this country being split, whether or not they will ever put their egos aside and find a way of making up, or whether or not this kind of fracas is going to continue between all three parties and it's just going to give a green light to a socialist government back in 10 Downing Street. I will take your calls on this, 0344 499 1000. But first, let's get a view on this from Maria Botel, who's head of local government from Restore Britain and joins us this afternoon. Good afternoon.
6: Good afternoon. Thank you for having me on.
5: Marvellous. Well, listen, thank you for your time. I mean, Restore weren't successful in this by-election yesterday. There's a bit of criticism flying around today that you actually stopped a right-wing party taking the seat.
6: Well, that would assume that anyone owns people's votes. So it depends on your perspective. For me personally, I think it was a success because it showed that with an excellent candidate like Jez, we can get to know a lot of people and their local issues. Mm-hmm. The thing is about a district, so this was a small local election. It is a taster of what potentially could happen. I don't agree with that accelerationism of Greens and Labour keeping power and making us even more miserable so that even more people wake up and realise that left-wing ideologies are not the answer. And if people need more of that, then that's what they're entitled to vote for. We humbled ourselves. Rupert made an offer to Nigel and explained, look, the door's open, providing that these political reasons and justifications of what Restore Britain stands for stand for. The door was slammed in our faces. It was quite a firm no, as we understand it at this time. And so we proceeded to be what a political party is since we decided on the 13th of February we'll become a political party. we stand in elections. No deal was done, no conversations were had in any depth that would suggest that a deal could be done. So we'll carry on marching forward as a political party and continue to show that we're making progress, because we are making progress. Whether you see that as a good thing or not is your perspective. I, at Restore Britain, see it as a massive success that we are making.
5: So, I mean, what would you say to constituents in this particular council seat in Dover who thought, well, you know what, I'm going to put my vote to Reform or Restore, even the Tories, because the last thing I want is someone from Labour or Green taking the seat, and they've ended up this morning with a Green Party councillor. What would you say to them?
6: To speak to the friends and family that are voting Green, and to encourage them to understand the consequences.
5: Right, so you don't think there's any responsibility or accountability here for, let's say, your party, or indeed you could argue the Conservatives, because the Conservatives didn't stand and the majority of their votes went to Reform. Reform might have taken the seat. Do you think there's no accountability at the first...
6: There is a collective responsibility.
5: Let me finish the question. Sorry, I don't mean to be rude, but it's important that it's finished. So you don't think there's any accountability or responsibility for your party, Restore Britain, here, because if you hadn't stood a candidate or come to some kind of agreement with Reform, the people of Dover in this particular seat might not have ended up with a Green Party councillor? It's not your problem.
6: No. What I'm saying is we did all that we could. And right. A few weeks ago, Rupert put this to Nigel and said...
5: But it's all getting a bit boring, isn't it? Isn't it getting boring here? You know, you've got two cocks strutting around the farmyard together. You know, the big I ams, and that's fine. Egos work in politics all of the times. But even with the greatest of respect, Maria, your language... Well, Rupert said this to Nigel. Nigel didn't slam the door in his face and all of this. We need to get beyond this, don't we? If we want the right kind of politics for this country and not a political ideology that's going to take it further down the drain.
6: So my question to you would be, what would your recommendation be to a new political party that has grown?
5: I'm not here to answer any questions. I'm not here to answer questions. You're here representing a political party. We have viewers and listeners who take the view that Restore is getting in the way of either Reform UK chiefly or the Conservatives, who are more established parties. And I'm putting it to you that that is a charge that is levied against your political party. But you seem not to take any responsibility or accountability for that.
6: So it's the same as Reform's argument against the Conservative said to Reform, well, I used to be in Reform, I used to believe that it was the answer. So I do agree that the right needs to do something. For me, I was in Reform and the Conservative said, you're splitting the vote, you'll stop the Conservatives. Yeah. Now Reform is saying the same to us. We're 6 months old, we have to start somewhere and we are growing. So the idea is, if they will not work with us, we will keep that door open for a conversation, but if they will not work with us, we will keep pursuing as a national political party these elections, and we will try and win and gain momentum in the same way Reform did. We will try and take that mantle, and we will continue to pioneer and keep going forward, because we see that we've got the solutions in depth of policy and the quality of candidate.
5: Understood. Is there not a risk attached to what you're planning to do if we were to translate this to a national situation, that a big chunky vote for Restore Britain at the next general election could actually put a socialist government back in Downing Street? Isn't that a risk?
6: Yes, there's always risks.
5: And is that a risk that you're prepared to take?
6: Yes, or I wouldn't be where I am.
5: Understood, and thank you for being so honest. Why are you prepared to take that risk regarding the future of this country?
6: Because I've seen the internal workings of Reform, and I do not trust them to actually enact any of the things they say, just as I don't trust the Conservatives to enact any of the things they say, because it's the same people who were there before.
5: Understood. And I suppose related to this, there is, again, part of my role here at Talk is to relay some of the views that we get from our viewers and listeners. And, you know, there is some support for Restore Britain. I'm not going to pretend otherwise, and rightly so. You know, people should have political choice. But there is a view that Rupert Lowe's Restore Britain party is essentially a one-man ongoing vendetta against his former boss, who got rid of him because he used to be a Reform MP and they fell out. Is that a fair criticism?
6: I think it's the perspective that's been swallowed, because that's what's being fed to them by a certain group of people who want people to believe that.
5: Right. But is it a fair criticism? Can you understand why people have that view?
6: I do, but I think it's also unfair criticism, because it's such early days. We are building a team. I myself, technically a spokesperson, Orla Minihane, Henry Bolton, Jez Hermer, for example, who stood, was an excellent candidate, and we are fielding and looking and interviewing candidates and branch organisers and getting to know them. I've got a team of 36 counsellors now, plus that we're going to start showing more of. So people over time, because we're only 6 months old, over the next 6 months, year, you'll see more and more faces and you'll understand the depth and the uniqueness of the people we're putting forward.
5: All right, Maria, it's been fascinating. Thank you for your time this afternoon. Thank you for joining us on Talk. That's Maria Botell, Head of Local Government at Restore Britain. You want to pick up on anything you heard there, of course, you're more than welcome to do so. 0344 499 1000 for your calls, your voice notes or your WhatsApp messages. I mentioned this earlier. I said this to Maria. I mean, I've worked in politics and journalism for about 30 years. All politics, or rather all politicians, have egos, particularly political leaders. Look, you and I will never know what happened between Rupert Lowe and Nigel Farage. But what we do know is that whilst we have these political parties on the right of the political spectrum, the so-called right-wing vote is split. And we've seen it here in Dover, where no one thought the Greens were going to get in this little by-election. And now Dover District Council has a new Green councillor. Whether or not this continues at pace to prove that nationally, if you have people like Restore Britain on the pitch, it's just going to put another socialist government into Downing Street, remains to be seen. But I think there's an early indication there. I'd welcome your thoughts. 0344 499 1000 is a number. 10 to 3, this is Talk.
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3: 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Travel trouble.
16: Slow traffic on the M6 southbound in Cheshire due to an earlier accident at Junction 18 Middlewich. Slow for the M6 northbound in Staffordshire due to an earlier broken down vehicle between Junction 14 Stafford North and 15 Stoke-on-Trent. Around 35 minutes worth of stop-start traffic on the M5 northbound in the West Midlands to join the M6 at Junction 8. And there's queue in traffic on the M1 northbound in Bedfordshire due to an earlier accident just after Junction 11A for Dunstable. Queue's going back to Junction 10 Luton Airport. I'm Simon Field.
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3: 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Facing up to the facts. 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
5: It is Talk, the home of common sense. I've got some breaking news for you this afternoon. It just turned 10 minutes to 3. Four men have pleaded guilty at the Old Bailey to destroying four Jewish ambulances in an arson attack in North London, which caused £1 million worth of damage. That's just appeared. I'll repeat it again. Four men have pleaded guilty at the Old Bailey to destroying four Jewish ambulances in an arson attack in North London, which caused £1 million worth of damage. More on that as we get it as the afternoon continues here at Talk, the home of common sense. 0344 499 1000 for your calls, your voice notes and your messages. Some great stuff coming in off the back of my chat with spokeswoman for Restore Britain a few moments ago regarding whether or not the political right in this country is somehow split and whether or not we'll ever get some kind of agreement between the various personalities involved. I don't see it myself, to be honest with you. I mean, increasingly, I just think this country is heading screaming towards the rocks politically. But maybe I'll wake up tomorrow in a different frame of mind. This one here from Carl, who says, Rupert Lowe of Restore made demands, not offers, to reform UK, says Carl. Elsewhere, Stephen Hartley, Reform UK is the leading party of the right. The Tories and Restore therefore should rightfully stand down. See, that's interesting. You see, I take the vote, or rather I take the view that when it comes to voters, they should have the political choice. And this is the problem. Right, the idea that one political party says to another you should stand down ultimately disenfranchises the voter who might want to vote Restore or Tory. This is the problem. This is what I wrestle with. I mean, I don't want, you know, I want a proper right-wing government back in power, right? But then if you ask me, well, you know, how far would you go with that? To demand that other political parties don't stand somewhere means you're denying voters the choice. And I really wrestle with that from a democracy point of view. Elsewhere, Elaine says it took Reform years to get where it is now. It is so frustrating that Restore have come along thinking that they can just do the same in a couple of years when all they are going to do is lumber us with a madcap rainbow death cult. And Barbara says, Rupert Lowe set up Restore to destroy Farage on Reform. He stated as such when he began the party. He said he did not care about winning. He only wanted to ensure Reform lost. Well, that was certainly the case this by-election yesterday in Dover. Let's take a call on this. Matt is in Cheshire. Hello, Matt.
18: Hi, good afternoon, Duncan.
5: Good afternoon, sir.
18: On your last comments, the next general election will be so seismic that it's way too important for all this bickering and proud cocking, as you said earlier. I voted for Farage in various guises for probably about 15 years before Brexit.
5: Right.
18: And I'll be voting for him regardless. But I have been to Restore Britain meetings and I have been to Reform meetings.
5: Yeah.
18: And there is a difference. Reform are... There's almost like a paranoia. They're insular. They're a little bit cocky and a bit arrogant, like they don't have to listen to the general public. And Restore, the people there seem to be a little bit more dynamic and a bit more focused on local issues. So there's a choice there. You know, some are representing one part of what people want and Reform are representing another part. So it's quite difficult to know what to do.
5: Yeah, do you think there should be some kind of agreement between particularly Restore and Reform in the future?
18: I mean, I think they should all sit down, Kemi Badenoch as well. If they don't, then... I mean, the Conservatives, I'll never vote for any of the three main parties ever again. I said that because I voted for Boris Johnson.
5: Right.
18: And I won't ever be duped again by somebody who does the opposite of what I vote for. I've never voted Labour in my life. So if they don't all sit down and what you say happens, if they end up taking votes off each other and losing seats, then they're not worthy of any of our votes on the right, any of them.
5: Yeah, I mean, it is interesting. And I mean, maybe I gave Maria Botel of Restore Britain too much of a hard time. I don't think I did, but some people might think that I went in quite hard on her. But all I hear very quickly from Restore members and spokespeople is, well, Nigel did this and Rupert said that. And it's just like, oh, for goodness sake, we have to get beyond this, don't we? And I just wonder whether or not it's never going to happen.
18: I mean, I genuinely hope it does, but I can see how ego and arrogance will lead to it not happening. I mean, they could obviously say, you know, we'll stand in this seat, you don't stand in that seat,
19: yeah.
18: and make sure certain people get the right amount of seats to win a majority. But I'd much prefer if Rupert Lowe was maybe the Home Secretary. If Nigel Farage was Prime Minister, Rupert Lowe was Home Secretary, and Kemi Bader was Foreign Secretary, I think everyone in Britain would be happy with that.
5: That's interesting. Listen, Matt, great call. Matt in Cheshire, from Cheshire to Wiltshire. This is Laura. Hello, Laura. Welcome.
20: Hey, Duncan. I'm afraid I think your chap from Cheshire might be living in cloud cuckoo land, because that ain't ever going to happen, is it? I wouldn't imagine those three jobs. First thing I would say is you've been talking a lot since I called originally about egos. And my understanding as an ex-Tory member of Reform, Danny Kruger's my MP, very supportive of him, is that Danny has certainly said to me I've heard him say in small groups, look, Nigel has absolutely no problem with tall poppies, but he expects loyalty
5: from
20: within
5: that.
20: His party.
5: Yeah.
20: And I don't think that that's a terrible thing. And Nigel is one of the few politicians who, over God knows how long he's been around, has stuck to the same line. He hasn't flip-flopped. And what interests me is that Restore and the Conservatives and Labour spend most of their airtime trying to knock Reform. Mm-hmm. And I thought that your conversation with Simon Danchuk, I'm just very gently going to say, I just thought they snuck in a little bit of lazy rhetoric, which is, oh, well, you know, Reform don't really have any policies. Whereas Alex was on the radio yesterday saying they're putting out too many policies and too many press conferences. And I don't think any other party is doing as much to say what their policies are, putting out people that are not just Nigel, talking in detail about things, opening themselves up to full press scrutiny.
5: You make a really good point there, Laura, actually. I mean, Reform have been very good, and UKIP used to do this as well, another Farage party, which is particularly in the summer months, they fill that gap in the media by saying, these are our policies, and certainly different people from Nigel Farage have been making those points over the last couple of months. Laura in Wiltshire, a great call. Thank you.
3: 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News. 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Headlines.
21: Four men have admitted destroying four ambulances belonging to a Jewish charity in an arson attack in Golders Green in North London. They've been remanded in custody and will be sentenced in the new year. After a local MP compared it to terrorism, more than 200 extra police officers have been sent to Middlesbrough after another day of what's being described as gang warfare. Cars have been torched at a vigil for one of five men killed in a crash, as detectives continue to look into that and the deaths of a seven-year-old and her aunt in a house fire. There have also been reports of a stabbing and cars being rammed into houses. Former Detective Chief Inspector Mike Neville's told Talk residents have been let down by the authorities.
22: There are some decent and honourable people in Middlesbrough who just want to live their lives, get on with work and exist. But they live in fear of these awful gangs, and they've been utterly betrayed.
21: Mass evacuation orders have been issued in Nepal, where a lake started to overflow, heightening fears of a second flash flood. Wednesday's disaster is now known to have killed more than 530 people. It's been claimed British democracy is being systematically eroded by uncontrolled immigration. Reform UK says elections are being determined by sectarian interests, not what's best for Britain. It's calling for a clampdown on family voting and wants people banned from voting if their English isn't good enough to understand the rules. Former Labour MP Simon Danchuk deferred to Reform, defected. He's told Talk he agrees democracy is in decline.
23: Through postal votes being made much more accessible by family voting, which roughly translates into people helping others to vote in a particular way, leaflets being in foreign languages. So I'm pleased to see these proposals.
21: Critics say they're out of touch. And it's hoped that a code traders can sign up to show they're legit will help put cowboy builders out of business. Critics have called the idea half-baked, though. That's the latest. I'm Tom Crosdale.
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3: 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The Afternoon Empire.
5: I'm Duncan Barks. It's Talk, the home of common sense. Thank you for tuning in on this Friday afternoon. If you're listening on DAB Plus digital radio, maybe on your smart speaker or via the Talk app, good to have you along. If you're watching on YouTube, I'm the fat man here in the pink shirt. I'm here through until four. Kevin O'Sullivan here after four with Drive Time. We'll catch up with Kev a little bit later on, and we will get more of your calls on the air, more of your voice notes and your WhatsApp messages as well. That number you need, 0344 499 1000, a very brief recap, talking about Reform UK. They got their political conference starting next Friday. Well, it starts on Thursday, but Thursday is a thing called the business day, which, you know, members of the public can't go to, but Friday and Saturday in Birmingham. You tell me, how would you rate their performance so far this year? We're looking at that. We're talking about trust in politics, particularly with the Conservative Party and Kemi Badenoch, who says that the Tories get back into power, we will deport every illegal immigrant. She wrote a piece for the Sun newspaper saying, our country is our home, not a hotel. Do you trust the Conservatives when we talk about illegal migration? And as always, a conversation which is never too far away from what goes on here, a talk about the political right of the United Kingdom and a teeny weeny by-election that took place in Dover yesterday for a seat on Dover District Council. And people thought, well, look, this is a three-way race, right? Between the Tories, Restore Britain, and also Reform UK. It was won by the Green Party. And there is a narrative that exists today that Restore Britain's 10% of the vote allowed the Greens to take power. So once again, we find ourselves, I say take power, get a seat on the district council in Dover. So once again, we find ourselves thinking, well, you know, is this an example of the political right of this country being so split that you end up with those on the left benefiting from this split? All of that going on, 0344 499 1000, and a dose of lawless Britain. Quite a depressing conversation we had earlier with former police officer Norman Brennan about some of the stuff coming out of Middlesbrough today, how it appears gang warfare is taking place and the police feel powerless or at least under-resourced to do anything about it. If you've got examples of lawlessness in Britain, let's get you on the air. 0344 499 1000 is the number here at Talk on this Friday afternoon. Let's get some reaction to some of the afternoon's political stories with Head of Communications for Popular Conservatism, Annunziata Rees-Mogg, joins us. Hello.
0: Morning. Afternoon, Duncan. How are you?
5: I know. I'm very well indeed. Always a pleasure to have you on. Let's start off, if we may, about this seat that the Green Party took on Dover District Council, because I'm interested in your view on this as a spokesperson for Popular Conservatism. You know, all right, it's a very small by-election. We know that Dover is always in the headlines because it's the place where a lot of people cross the channel illegally and they arrive in this country. And I think most people would have thought the people of Dover have had enough of this, so they're going to vote for a political party, either the Conservatives or Reform UK or Restore Britain, that's got a hard line on illegal migration. It was described as a three-horse race between the Tories, Restore Britain and Reform UK, yet the Green Party won it. And some people are saying, well, that's because Restore Britain got 10% of the vote and they stopped Reform winning that particular council by-election. Is this an example of things to come, do you think?
0: I think it highlights a real problem on the right, that if you divide your vote, you lose to the left. And it's a real threat at the next election, particularly in first past the post, that the right will not be able to form a majority because they will have undermined each other at this local seat level. And if you don't have enough MPs, you're not going to form a government. I think that some people want a full agreement between the parties, and I don't think they're close to that. But I think there does have to be a tacit understanding that the one best placed to win, the one with the best chance to win, will be given a pretty free run at it.
5: Do you think the common sense will ultimately prevail amongst all of this? I mean, I've got quite upset slash /depressed viewers and listeners who are just going, I'm in a similar mindset, I won't lie to you, which is the last thing I want to see is some kind of rainbow coalition socialist government in Downing Street at the next general election. And I just want all of these people. I want Kemi and I want Rupert and Nigel. I don't care how they do it. I don't know if it's an electoral pact. I don't know if it's pragmatic thinking. I don't care. I just want to ensure that somehow we stop another vile socialist government running this country. Do you think ultimately they will see that and see that that is the view of the majority of people on the right of the political spectrum in this country and common sense will prevail?
0: It's certainly my position. Popular conservatism is cross-party, but obviously on the right. It's conservatism with a small c. But we need those parties to form a majority. We know anyone who's ever been out canvassing, anyone who's been involved at constituency or council level politics knows that the left do this all the time, that the Labour will give the Lib Dems a free run, the Lib Dems will give Labour a free run to make sure that the left-wing candidate gets the position. I've had less to do with the Greens because they weren't around so much when I was doing much more politics, but I have no doubt that that is true as well. And we've seen people switch from Corbynista Labour Party to the Greens, but it's all of the same thing. And if they are going to work together in order to ensure this rainbow coalition that I think would be so incredibly damaging to our country, things are going very wrong already. They could get a lot worse. We need to rescue the country. And that means that leaders of the parties on the right putting country above party, above ego, and making sure that the right can secure a majority at the next election, which I think will now be 2029. There's a lot that can go wrong by then. There's an awful lot more that could get worse.
5: Interesting. So you think we're not going to have an election until 2029. You see, I think there's some pitch rolling going on here by Andy Burnham, who I also think has got such a big ego that he wants his own mandate. And I think he might be tempted to go for an early general election in the first part of 2027. Should we have a wager? Do you think that's going to happen or not?
0: I don't. I will tell you why. Because he hasn't managed to get any polls above 30%. Yes. And unless he starts pulling it out of the bag and getting comfortably above 30%, I don't think he'll risk it. He's got a lot of backbenchers who have got the best paid jobs of their lives. They're not going to want to be fired early.
5: Yeah. Okay, fair point. Maybe I won't shake your hand over a £10 bet. Let's turn our attention to Reform UK. And I should imagine some red meat here, potentially, for anyone on the right of the political spectrum. Danny Kruger, Reform's policy chief, pledging to prevent people from voting if their English is not good enough to understand the electoral rules. He's tabling some amendments to a bit of legislation that's back in the House of Commons next week called the Representation of the People Bill. Do you think Reform is right to do this?
0: Actually, I don't. I think there are certainly problems and that they need addressing. But they need addressing with the laws we've got. And I think these are very concerning changes. That if you look at the proposal, it's for the office officials within the polling station to say, it's two separate things. Either they don't think the voter can understand the voting system, or they don't have a good enough grasp of English. Now, what are we doing? Saying you can't vote if you're a bit stupid? That this is very open to personal judgment.
5: Yeah.
0: And yes, they've got 48 hours to appeal being banned from voting. Mm. But I think this casts a very wide, potentially very wide net of, you know, someone who's turned up after a couple of sherries in the evening. Where do you draw that line? And why are you putting that onus on the officials, who generally speaking are people who've doing one day's work every few years, are not professionals in the electoral system. Mm. They are people who are being paid for a day's work in a job they wouldn't normally do. I think that's incredibly unfair on them. I think it has potentially very bad repercussions for our democracy. Should the rules we've got be enforced? Absolutely. And have there been cases of family voting? Yes. That is already illegal. It should be cracked down on. I think Birmingham has got 50 cases or more ongoing from the May elections this year. And that's absolutely right and proper that we should make sure that doesn't and can't happen. But we've also got to face the fact an awful lot of this happens a long time before anyone gets near the voting booth, and that there are kitchen tables that are sat around and one person present, the elder, will say how people are going to vote. And that's a cultural difference. And I think it's part of integration that we have to enforce our electoral norms as part of our culture.
1: Final quick question to you. Kemi Badenoch, the Conservative Party leader, has written a piece in the Sun newspaper today saying we will deport every illegal immigrant. Our country is our home, not a hotel. We're asking Talk viewers and listeners this afternoon whether or not they trust the Conservatives on illegal migration. I'll be honest with you, so far it's not looking great. How much is there of a trust issue with Kemi on issues like this, do you think?
0: I think Kemi's hands are pretty clean, but the Tories absolutely mucked up our immigration system and said they would get it under control repeatedly. Theresa May used to talk about the tens of thousands when she was Home Secretary. I mean, we're going back a long time. And they didn't succeed. They did finally have a plan, and I think Rwanda really would have had a deterrent effect. It was already being seen that people were going from the UK to Ireland to not be deported to Rwanda. And of course, the Labour Party came in and scrapped it immediately. Do we need to deport on arrival? Absolutely, yes, we do. All of the paperwork can follow later. But I think Kemi is right to be saying this. She's right to be saying we've got to leave the ECHR and the other related treaties, international treaties, that affect what we're allowed or not allowed to do. And we have to be able to deport people.
1: Nunziata Rees-Mogg, as always, pleasure to talk to you. Get your thoughts on the air this afternoon here at Talk. Nunziata is Head of Communications for Popular Conservatism. It's almost 3:15. Let's take a call. This is Adam in Reading. Hello, Adam. Welcome.
2: Hello.
1: What would you like to say?
2: Thank you for taking my call. I would like to say that in all the reform voters blaming Rupert Lowe for taking the votes off of them.
1: Well, I don't think all of them are, but certainly there's a view that Restore Britain gets in the way of reform success. Yeah, go on.
2: They are. But anyway, why did Farage kick Rupert Lowe at reform? That's the worst mistake he ever made. It's what it all boils down to. Why did Farage kick Rupert Lowe out of reform? Rupert Lowe, you've got to admit, Rupert Lowe is probably the most patriotic bloke in this country at the moment that I can stand behind. Why would Farage do that?
1: I've interviewed. Let's pick this over. I've interviewed Rupert Lowe a couple of times in the past. He's a very forthright, very engaging character. He's a successful business person. And, you know, he's what I would describe as his own man, right? And that's not a criticism, you know, it's a very, very, very good quality in a human being. Too many sheep in this world of ours. I'm not here to speak for Nigel Farage, but I think certainly there is a view that Rupert Lowe criticising Nigel Farage, the leader of the party that he was in when he was a Reform UK MP, by giving an interview to a national newspaper, was seen as a form of disloyalty, and that certainly caused a lot of friction between them. And I kind of get that. You know, you can have people disagreeing with you, and you should be able to say in any political party to the leader, I think you've got this wrong. But you don't do it on a public forum, because all that does is create further splits in your party.
2: Well, from the information I've got, it was Farage that wouldn't speak to Rupert Lowe. Rupert Lowe.
1: Yeah, but the problem is, Ads, is you and I are never going to know the truth, are we? So let's just try and work out where we go from here. What in a dream world, what would you like to see happen, Adam?
2: Well, I would like to see reform and we still get together. Of course I would. Everyone on the right would love to see reform and we still get together. But
1: do you think it'll ever happen?
2: I hope so. I really, really hope so.
1: All right, listen, thanks for your call. That's Adam in Reading. This one's in London. Nigel, hello.
4: Duncan, I think I disagree with your guest about a general election for Burnham. I think Burnham's got a bit of a Trump card up his sleeve, in as much as if he was to call a general election in 3 months' time, I think reform would be stuffed
18: And the reason that is they've got five MPs to try and get 320 plus candidates ready for general election. I don't think they're organised enough. And I think that reform would fail. It would be, I think, a hung parliament. Mm. But I don't think reform are in any way ready for a general election.
1: Well, certainly, I mean, I know for a fact that the Conservative Party has sped up their candidate selection inside the last couple of months. I know that Reform UK has sped up their candidate selection in the last couple of months because both those parties are preparing for the possibility that Burnham will call an early general election because he sees the right of the political spectrum in this country being split. And whilst it might be a hung parliament or he might lose a chunk of his majority, at the moment he can afford to lose a chunk of that majority. You know, the Labour majority, I think, is about 140 plus seats. You know, he could get back in with less, you know, with 80 seats and afford to lose 60 and still govern whilst the political right in this country is split.
18: That's possibly true, but I think that what Kemi Badenoch has to realise, which he doesn't realise, and nor does Nigel Farage, unless they form some form of coalition, they're both stuck. And I think that's the only way they've got a chance of governing the country. And I think that the comment or the story in today's Times by Kemi Badenoch is nothing short of sabre-rattling. 14 years they had something to do about illegal immigration. Mm-hmm. They did nothing. And, of course, everyone forgets the European Court of Human Rights, which waters down everything they want to shout and scream about.
1: Yeah. I mean, this is the problem, isn't it? It's the Achilles heel still for the Conservative Party in terms of what they might say now. I think a lot of people, as you just rightly pointed out, just go, we had 14 years to do that and you didn't do it. And I think that's going to haunt them for several more years to come unless things change quite radically. Nigel in London, thank you. It's almost 20 past three. Are you a boozer? I'm just looking around the team here behind the glass here at Talk. I mean, Dean Spencer is never out of the pub, and the fact that he's here today is a bit of a wonder. I think Faith over there looks like she likes a beer or six. What about the rest of you? Yeah? Yeah, all thumbs up. You see, and look at me. I mean, look, I've got the complexion. That's what I'm looking for, of someone who's never out of the pub. Because I'm a little bit old school. I'm Gen X, Generation X. I mean, we were pretty much, you know, from the age of 15, we're in boozers around the United Kingdom. There's nothing else to do. You know, once you got bored of the youth club, you went to the pub, right? I only ask this question because it appears the over 40s are the last generation of regular drinkers, according to Attitudes and research that's out today. It's a concern for the pub industry, I suspect, and also a concern for those of us who like a tipple. I mean, at this rate, it's only going to be Dean who's producing this afternoon and me left in the pub. We'll get to that next here at Talk.
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11: Travel trouble.
12: There's currently around 30 minutes worth of stop-start traffic on the M5 northbound in the West Midlands to join the M6 at Junction 8. Queues on the M40 northbound in Oxfordshire. It's all due to a multi-vehicle accident just after Junction 6 for Watlington. Around 75 minutes worth of stop-start traffic on the M25 anti-clockwise in Kent at the Dartford Tunnels. And we're seeing queuing holiday traffic on the M5 southbound in Somerset at Junction 20 for Clevedon. Queues back to 16 Aztec West. I'm Simon Field.
3: Listen, watch, hear, buckle up for a journey through the Stargate of common sense. Across the UK, this is Talk.
1: I'm Duncan Barks. It's Talk, the home of common sense. I'm here through until 4 this afternoon. Kevin O'Sullivan here with Drive from 4. We're going to look at this startling, depressing statistic that over 40s are the last generation of regular drinkers. We're going to talk to a guy in a few moments, Rory Hanrahan, who's a journalist and the pub manager of the Vine Inn in Oxfordshire, which sounds idyllic at this time on a Friday afternoon on the cusp of a bank holiday weekend in England. I'm just kind of thinking, in there at about 10 to 5, maybe a pint of Timothy Taylor Landlord, bag of bacon fries. We'll get to that in a few moments' time, but we've got a stack of voice messages and voice notes to get through. First off, talking about the Conservatives and their pledges regarding immigration. This is David.
14: Afternoon, Duncan. Hi. David from Bromley here. You're talking about Kebby Badenoch. What a great speech. You can forget all this talk. We've heard it all before. We want action. The Tories can't be trusted. In fact, I'm fed up with MPs talking in the terms of what do we have to do to secure our votes. Yeah. It shouldn't be about that. It should be about what is the right thing to do for our country. And everyone knows that. We're sick of this. It's like, what should we do? So we've got another 4 years of our expenses and so we don't have to look for a job. They can stuff it.
1: Cheers, David. I don't think there's much of what you said that I would disagree with. Talking about the state of UK politics, this is Sean.
16: Afternoon, Duncan.
1: Hi.
16: Sean from Grimsby. I think there will be another socialist government of the Labour, the crazy Greens, and the irrelevant Lib Dems, and it will only be this what gets the Rights Act together. I actually don't trust any party on the right, whether it's Restore, Reform or the Tories, to actually do the right thing. All their egos are massive, and I think that's what it'll take, a crazy rainbow government, and then we might finally get our act together and sort it out. Great show, mate.
1: Thank you. You might be right, Sean, but I mean, the thing is, this is my theory. If we end up with some crazy left-wing coalition rainbow government controlling this country after the next general election, I think we've gone past the point of no return. I think that'll be it. I mean, I'm already looking for places to go and live elsewhere. And I'm a man in my almost mid-50s, you know, and it's difficult because, you know, I've obviously got family here, I've got roots here and stuff. If I was in my early 20s, right, given the current journey we are on politically and how the right politically in this country is split, and you just look at it and just go, look what happened in Dover, you know, Green Party candidate ends up winning on Dover District Council. If I was in my early 20s, I'd be off. I'd go somewhere else. As it stands at the moment, the Isle of Man's looking quite favourable for an old git like me. This is Dave regarding Conservatives and the immigration.
17: Good afternoon, Duncan.
1: Hi.
17: Dave in Leyland. Just on this point of do we trust politicians or in particular Kimmy Beganoff for her comments about deportation of illegals. Until accountability is brought into politics, no. At the end of the day, she needs to articulate in clear terms why that wasn't done before. What exactly was the problem? Why could they not control the borders before? I want it all laying out, all itemizing. I want people named of what was in the way of sorting that out and why will it be different this time. And until they can map all that out so any layman can just look at that and understand it, no, there is absolutely zero trust.
1: I think what she'll say, Dave, and she has said this, she's pledged that the Conservatives will come out of the ECHR, which, of course, we are part of the ECHR, and we were part of it when the Conservatives were in government. She's saying that the Conservatives will come out of the ECHR, therefore that gives them the green light and the ability to deport people out of this country. And she's also saying at the moment that anyone who wants to stand as a Conservative MP has to sign up to the agreement of coming out of the ECHR. So I think that's the difference between now and then. 3:26 is the time. Let's get into this depressing conversation. Look, I like a pint, all right? If you're watching me on YouTube, look, this is a body that's built on pints. So I'm not going to pretend there's anything else about it, you know? And I know alcohol's not to everyone's cup of tea, but when you read that over 40s are the last generation of regular drinkers, we have to talk about this. We have to talk about the impact this might have on the pubs in the United Kingdom. So let's get a view from Rory Hanrahan, journalist and pub manager of the Vine Inn. Hello, Rory.
7: Hi, Duncan. How are you? You all right?
1: I'm very well indeed. Just tell me about the Vine Inn, just out of interest, because I want to start dribbling here with the anticipation of having a pint in about an hour's time. Go on.
7: So 500-year-old pub in a small little rural village in the heart of Oxfordshire.
1: Yeah.
7: Little church, village green, cricket ground, five real ales on tap.
1: Oh.
7: Four real ale ciders behind the bar.
1: God. All right, very quickly, what's on your real ale cask pump at the moment? Can you just tempt me a little bit?
7: We've got Hobgoblin, Timothy Taylor, Landlord.
1: Yes.
7: Timmy, can't be the pint of Timmy.
1: Timothy Taylor Landlord's one of my favourite ales.
7: Absolutely good stuff. Classic. And we've got Ubu by Purity as our guest beer on, and then two beers from Abingdon.
1: Nice.
7: From a local brewery.
1: Good stuff. Yeah, local brewery. Listen, let's talk about this. I mean, it appears that certainly, I mean, I love a bit of pub life, not just for the alcohol. I think pubs can be really important in communities around the place. You know, I mention this quite a lot here on Talk. I live on the South Coast. I live in a place called Chichester. There's the Eastgate Pub. It's the Fuller's Pub. It's predominantly a wet pub, though. Stuart, the chef, does some really good food in there, including a brisket bargee, which is a thing of great beauty, by the way. Get it on your menu, mate, with mango chutney. It's the future.
7: The point I wanted
1: to make was, it's not just about eating and drinking in these places. You know, I see 22-year-old lads playing darts alongside guys in their late 70s and early 80s. So it's not just about alcohol, it's about community connection. But when we look at this research that's out today, and it's quite a chunky bit of research, the people in their 40s are the last generation of regular drinkers, because younger adults just aren't into the tipple. Right, this will have an impact on British pubs. So what do we do about it?
7: Yeah, so I suppose there's a couple of things to unpack, because this has happened in the same week with Camra came out, the campaign for Real Ale, and came out with this horrific report that they're now £800,000 in the red, and they're looking at the massive decline of one of the greatest, most unique things to these islands, which is Real Ale, which is traditional bitter, unique and nowhere else, and a huge industry in small brewing and stuff like that as well, of course. So we've got a bit of a perfect storm. We have a wonderful government, of course, currently, who are fantastic at supporting small businesses. And so it couldn't happen at a better time for society to start changing. The thing is, it's been changing for about 30 years.
1: Yeah.
7: I'm Gen X like you. I drink less than my parents' generation drank. I still drink a fair bit.
1: Yeah.
7: My grandparents' generation, my grandfather drank 6 or 7 pints of stout 7 nights a week and 3 or 4 powers.
1: Yeah.
7: And he was a moderate drinker by the standards of the times.
1: Yeah.
7: So we have been drinking less. It's not, what's interesting is that they're not going teetotal. They're not completely forgoing alcohol. They're seeing alcohol as a special occasion, as an Instagram thing, as a birthday. A big chunk of that is the cost of alcohol. When you and I started drinking, alcohol as a percentage of our wages, even on low wages, was relatively very small. That is no longer the case. So a huge chunk of this is through the artificial raising in price of alcohol because of awful decisions by governments, not sadly just the Labour government. I'm afraid the Tories have some blame here as well. But we've had a relentless pressure on pricing. We've had a relentless pressure since the beer orders came in. We broke up the big brewers. It seemed a very good idea at the time. And then we let stage agents in to run pubs, which never really made a lot of sense. No. Not making beer. What exactly are you running a pub, half a dozen pubs for? There's going to be a problem in the long term, and there has been. The move away from vertical drinking, you know, men behaving badly.
1: Yeah.
7: You know, get it down your neck, lads, 40 pints. That's kind of died, but that was a small blip anyway.
1: Yeah.
7: So a lot of the figures are probably hidden underneath what the real drinking actually is. The other big thing, of course, is there are new pubs opening, but they're very limited in what they can offer because they don't have traditional breweries. So how do they sell real ale?
1: Mm-hmm.
7: How do you sell real ale in a revamped postage pub with no cellar?
1: Yeah.
7: Now, it looks like there may be solutions to these things coming out, but we're not getting beer into places where young people drink it, so we're losing them as real ale drinkers. We're too expensive. So we're becoming, like it is in the continent, a treat, something you do is really special, having a beer, this is a big deal. So that change in culture will just put the prices up and up and up. because we're not going to have the volume coming through. So what's going to happen is going to be premiumization, which of course breweries love, big companies love it. Slap a bit of paint on, put some fake Formica on, and call it the ye olde cock and hen. Now it's £19 for a pint of some kind of fancy German lager that tastes exactly like Carling, if truth be told, you know? And I don't think any of us want that, because we don't want to be European drinkers.
1: No.
7: Quite like being English and Irish and Welsh and Scottish drinkers.
1: We do. And I mean, given your experience of running a boozer or several pubs, I mean, how when you look at research like this and you see that the attitudes towards alcohol are changing in a country, what do you start thinking about how you can still attract people into your pubs even though they're not drinking?
7: Well, I would say the demand is still there. I look at Witherspoons, and any decent-sized Witherspoons is busy all the time.
1: Yeah.
7: The fundamental difference with Witherspoons and 90% of other pubs is price.
1: Yeah.
7: I think if

0: social democratic Europeans, and you're sitting outside drinking lattes at 12 o'clock at night and eating, you know, eating green salads, and which failed miserably. But COVID and lockdown, of course, actually got us to go outside and drink and eat outside, which government failed to do. And there has been a change now. We are becoming slightly more European in our culture and our drinking and our eating, more health conscious. It's not a bad thing to be more health conscious, but you're not going to live forever and nobody gets out alive. So you want to enjoy it. And how much of this is an increase in the use of other recreational pastimes as opposed to using alcohol?
1: Yeah.
0: I don't know what age your kids or teenagers or grandkids are, but there is certainly a much larger acceptance of the use of other recreational
1: I mean, I certainly know of teenagers who hate the idea of going to the pub, but are quite happily sitting in their bedroom with a large spliff. Listen, let me just ask you a final question. I mean, obviously, you run the Vine Inn in Oxfordshire. You've got pub experience. We're talking about less and less people drinking, particularly younger generations. From a business perspective, we know that Labour, since in government, had a couple of budgets. They whacked up minimum wage. They also increased the amount of money that employers have to pay in national insurance. That has really hit particularly the hospitality sector. What could change? I mean, we've got a budget on October the 28th, Rory, with a relatively new Chancellor, John Healey. What would you like to see him announce that would make running a pub simpler and more cost-effective?
0: So a couple of very quick things. I mean, just to give you an example, it now costs £38,000 a year to employ a kitchen porter on a standard minimum wage and a 40-hour-week contract. He's not getting £38,000. He's getting about £22,000. So it's now almost impossible to employ people, you know. So a couple of quick things that need to be done. We need to make it easier to employ 18 to 21-year-olds again, reduce minimum wage back to once what it was. Everybody needs a first job. And as a first job goes, washing a few dishes or pouring a couple of pints is a good first job, and it's a good job when you're at university. It gives you a little bit of character building while you're off becoming a master of the universe for later in life. We need to look at business rates. Business rates are based on laws from the 18th and 19th century. We need to make sure that they're not based on property values to resell as houses around them. So if you happen to be in a village where every house goes for £1 million, the pub's not worth £1 million in property rates. So those two things alone would allow most pubs to drop the price of pint by about £1.50. And the butchers, the shop, the candlestick maker, we could have little independent shops and butchers again. All we have to do is look and say there's a business rate which is based on the value of the business, which is what's supposed to be. But what happens is it ends being pushed up artificially by property value for multi-dwelling flats, which will be lived in by people who were there for 3 or 6 months of time and then moved on again. So no community either. So that, just to take that out of that, remove business rates. Business rates are for businesses and nothing else. And a flat rate. And make it simple to understand. I don't really want to spend 2 months a year trying to work out whether I'm going to spend £10,000 this year, or as it looked at one stage this year, £85,000. There's a bit of a gap there.
1: Massive gap. Listen, I'm going to leave it there. But Rory, thank you for your time and your knowledge. That's Rory Hanrahan, journalist and pub manager at the Vine Inn in Oxfordshire. You see, it's what is it now? It's 25 minutes to four. I could leave here right now and go and have a pint of Timothy Taylor Landlord. I'm so turned on about the idea of having a decent pint of beer and supporting my local pub. But I won't do that because I'm here till four. And up next, we're going to talk about the future of the BBC because Amal Rajan, you know him. What's he done in the past? He's done, was it Mastermind he did for a bit? Was it Mastermind? I can't remember. He's on the Today programme. He's all over the BBC. He said that the broadcaster's finances were much worse than people realise, and the BBC, this is his word, is screwed unless its licence fee funding model is replaced. We'll get reaction on this in a few moments here at Talk.
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7: It's 20 to 4, it's Talk, the home of common sense. This is Duncan Barks. Let's turn our attention to the British Broadcasting Corporation Declaration of Interest. Alongside many other broadcasters and journalists in the past, I've worked for the BBC. I found it a remarkably dysfunctional organisation. And you don't need to be the sharpest tool in the box to realise that generations beneath mine, I mean, look, I've got a 20 daughter in her early 20s. Her generation will not pay the licence fee. They're used to choosing. They subscribe to stuff like Spotify and Netflix. They won't wear the idea of an archaic licence fee. The BBC is screwed unless his licence fee funding is replaced, according to BBC star Amol Rajan. He's an outgoing presenter on the corporation's networks. Says the broadcaster's finances were much worse than people realise because of a steep decline in licence fee revenue. And he's warning it was not possible to cut your way to growth because the current director general has said they're in the process of saving £500 million, which could see around 2,000 people at the BBC losing their jobs. Let's get a view on this from Adrian Mills, consumer expert and former BBC presenter. Afternoon.
8: Good afternoon.
7: Good to see you as always. Good to hear you. I mean, Amol Rajan here is just stating the obvious, isn't he?
8: He is. It's interesting, though, he's saying it when he's stepping away from the BBC. He didn't really bash on about it while he was there. No. Although I am told that he is going to stay and present a University Challenge, I think it is, that he presents at the moment. Look, I worked at the BBC such a long time ago, but I find myself defending it on so many occasions, but it is getting more and more difficult. And when I was there, it was what was deemed to be the golden age of television. But as my 95-year-old mum says, Adrian, you've got to remember, there were only four channels and you had to get off the sofa to switch it over. Yeah. So, of course, you had high viewership, you know, programmes. I worked on 20 million viewers. Now, when I go to my subscription channels, I've got nearly 1,000 channels to choose from. And like you mentioned your family, my daughter is in her early 30s. She wouldn't dream of sitting and watching a BBC programme because she's onto YouTube the most of the time. Yeah. And that's where Amol is going as well. He's going to create a new programme there. So the way we watch, the way we behave has changed dramatically. And the BBC really has been so slow in actually adapting to that change.
7: Yeah, I think that's fair criticism. And it begs a question, though. You know, it is an organisation that receives a lot of money off the back of the licence fee. It's supposed to employ the brightest and the best when it comes to broadcasting. Why has it taken them so long to realise, one, that the licence fee is not a future funding model that's going to work, and two, that the landscape has changed in such a significant way? You mentioned YouTube. You know, us here at Talk, we stream on YouTube. We have all of our content on YouTube. Loads of people are going to YouTube. Vanessa Feltz is going to YouTube. It is the future. It seems like the BBC are about 10 to 15 years behind everyone else.
8: Well, I'm afraid that they've had their head buried in the sand, haven't they? And although they've talked about it, and although they've been surrounded by all this change, they've always worked on the assumption that we are the BBC. We are the voice of the nation. We go out worldwide and people will always refer to us. But unfortunately, that's not what's happening. And you don't grow by cutting. And that has been remarked upon in the last 48 hours a lot. And what's going to happen, because when you look at the BBC's overstaffing in terms of middle management, when you look at some of the salaries that the other day I saw that there were a dozen people working in HR that are on over £200,000 a year. Yeah. One person was given a £100,000 pay rise, while the majority of the staff were offered 1.5%. Mm. So it is a model that is actually beating itself up from the inside. And if they don't do something and something fast, I think they will implode. And I really do think that when you look at the figures of people that are not paying their television license and are stepping away from paying it, that yes, it was 300, 400, 500,000. What would happen next year if a million people stop paying? There is a huge financial crisis at the BBC, and they are in slight denial about it. And getting rid of a couple of thousand people isn't going to fix it.
7: Adrian, you mentioned that you always find yourself defending the BBC. I'm guessing you still believe in the BBC as a concept and public service broadcasting. In your view, how should it be fit future-proofed? I mean, what needs to happen for it to be fit for the future, still have a place in British society, and also not have people going, I'm not going to pay for this licence fee anymore?
8: Well, I think it's really difficult because if you look at subscription television, most people, if you actually analyse what you're paying, you're probably paying £1,000 a year to watch some of the programmes you want to watch. Now, that is down to personal choice. I get that. But if you're paying the BBC licence fee, it works out at something like £3.50 a week. That's less than one cup of coffee per week. Yeah. However, there is a real resentment. So I do feel that probably people are going to have to look at some form of subscription. So what you keep public broadcasting, you keep, say, Wimbledon, you keep Strictly Come Dancing, you keep Match of the Day, although I hear that's in trouble as well. And other programmes, if you want to opt into them, maybe you pay a few pounds to subscribe into it. It's not a difficult model to sort of produce, but I think there's a lot of resistance within the BBC because I think they can, there will be people, I know there are people that think they can weather the storm and that the BBC will always be the voice of the people, but it's becoming the voice of the people less and less, I'm afraid.
7: I think you're right. Adrian Mills, consumer expert and former BBC presenter, great to talk to you as always here on Talk. 4:45 is the time. Kevin O'Sullivan here from 4 o'clock this afternoon with Drive. Let's take a call. This is Bob, who's in Ludlow. Hello, Bob.
4: Afternoon. How are you?
7: Very well, sir. I have a lot of fondness for Ludlow, having spent a lot of my life there in the past. Which part of Ludlow are you in?
4: Well, we live just outside in a little village called Henley.
7: Yep, seen the road signs for that? Great part of the world. What would you like to say, Bob?
4: Yeah, basically, it's about the right of politics. Yeah. I mean, you got Kemi Badenoch saying she'll evict every illegal immigrant. By the time she gets into power, if she ever did, there won't be any because Labour will have given them all citizenship. You've got Nigel Farage saying, look at me all the time. And you've got Rupert Lowe, who seems to think he's the second coming of Oliver Cromwell.
7: You've painted quite a dispirited picture of the right of UK politics. Is that how you feel? Are you a bit fed up of it all?
4: I am absolutely to the back teeth of it, mate. Because at the end of the day, this is how the left always win, because they work together.
7: Yeah.
4: You know, whether they agree or disagree or whatever, they still work together. And if this lot on the right do not get their act together until it's time for the next general election, it will be too late. It needs to be done now, way before the general election, whenever that might be.
7: Yeah. Do you think there's any realistic prospect of that?
4: No. And I think basically we are now looking at the swan song of what used to be a great nation. Basically, I cannot see it coming back. And if I had the money, we would be gone.
7: Yeah, I don't think you're alone, mate. Bob, thank you for your call. That's Bob in Ludlow. It does feel like, and I said this before on Talk, it feels like it's 5 minutes to midnight. And if you are someone who believes in law and order, a robust defence of this nation, protecting the borders, low taxation, minimal government intervention, small state. If you believe in all of that, it does feel like there's only one more chance left to get that back. And at the moment, those parties on the political right of the landscape in this country do seem rather divided. We'll get a view on this in a few moments' time. Councillor George Madgwick is a leader of Reform UK in Hampshire, and he's here next on Talk.
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18: The M18 southbound in South Yorkshire partially blocked due to an accident between Junction 4 Westmore and 3 for St Catharines. Queues on the M40 northbound in Oxfordshire. It's all due to a multi-vehicle accident just after Junction 6 for Watlington. Around 75 minutes worth of stop-start traffic on the M25 anti-clockwise in Kent at the Dartford Tunnels. And on the M4 eastbound in Wiltshire, there's a lane closed for a broken down vehicle between Junction 15 Swindon East and 14 Hungerford. I'm Simon Field.
5: Just Talk with 28-day matured conversation. Across the UK, have you got the guts for talk? The home of common sense. This is Talk.
7: It's 10 to 4. This is Duncan Barks. It's Talk, the home of common sense. Let's talk to George Madgwick, leader of Reform UK in Hampshire. Good afternoon.
19: Good afternoon.
7: Good to talk to you. Thank you for your time. Let's get your reaction to this by-election result in Dover that took place yesterday. This was for a seat on Dover District Council. It was widely described as a three-horse race between your party, Reform UK, Restore Britain and the Conservatives. Yet someone from the Green Party has taken the seat in a place which sees illegal migrants arriving on almost a daily basis. And some reports saying, well, it wasn't for Restore Britain standing and taking 10% of the vote, Reform UK would have taken the seat. You must be pretty hacked off today.
19: Yeah, I was there the whole day yesterday, campaigning throughout the whole day. I was there at the count as well, and I'm on the way home from Dover as we speak. And yeah, it was horrendous. And I think what you just said there is really pertinent, is that this seat was specifically the seat where the migrant boats arrive in. We're not talking 60 miles up the road. We are talking the precise seat. And the fact that Greens have won that seat should terrify us all. Let's be honest about that. The election was really well run. You know, we lost by 30 votes. We had a great team out. But it's undeniable that Restore standing in that seat is what cost us a Reform win and is what has gifted Greens the power to that seat.
7: Yeah. And people's concerns today in some quarters is that if you actually had this on a national scale, you could see Restore Britain stopping your party, Reform UK, getting MPs across the country. We had someone on from Restore Britain earlier, and she made the point that it's only right and proper that people have the opportunity to vote for her party.
19: Of course. I mean, look, we're living in a democracy. People should be able to vote for whoever they want to. That's not an argument that I would present otherwise. What my problem is that for somebody that's on the centre-right of politics, I think that the most important thing that we do as a collective is that we ensure that we collectively control this country. And I think that it's really, really important, where possible, that we keep the left out of power. Now, you know, Restore were never going to win that seat. They never had any chance of winning that seat. And they threw the kitchen sink at it. Make no mistakes. They put out four flyers. They were door knocking. They had people on polling stations. They had telephones going. They even got endorsed from John Cleese, as in Basil Fawlty. You know, they did everything to win the seat, and they still only got 10%. They're not a serious electoral competition. Where the problem is, they will cost us, as you rightly said, They will cost us seats. Now, this is right. This is just a local by-election.
20: Yeah.
19: You know, it's not significantly important other than the location. But you're right. If this transpires onto a general election path, we could genuinely be seeing Restore costing this country years of a left-wing control government where they're probably in power with the likes of Liberals, Greens and the Labour coalition. And that should terrify us all.
7: The spokesperson for the party we had on earlier said that she's prepared to take that risk.
19: Well, that says more about her than it does about us, doesn't it? I mean, if she's willing to put the risk of this country, then this is what frustrates me about Restore, is they say they're patriots, they say they want to put their country first, but at the count last night, you had a mix of two sides. The candidate himself, where credit was due, was gutted, and he did say, I wish I could give you 40 of my votes. He did say that, and he kind of reflected on what he had done. But the other people that were in that count from Restore were celebrating that they had beaten Reform. And I said, what are you doing? They said, oh, we beat you. That was our idea. And I said, but you've allowed the Greens in. You know, where is this sensibility? So your spokesperson that come on earlier from Restore saying that that's a risk she's worth willing to take, that says everything you need to know about the Restore party. They're willing to put the future of this country behind their own interests. And that is not right for our democracy.
7: No, I mean, how do you view them? Do you see them as just something that's created as a thorn in the side for Nigel Farage, a one-man vendetta-driven party by Rupert Lowe who just wants to make life as difficult as possible for his former boss?
19: Yeah, I mean, look, there's lots of dynamics in it. I think we can reasonably all come to the opinion that Rupert Lowe definitely has a personal vendetta against Nigel and Reform. I think it's clear to see from anybody. But the party exists because essentially there is a small vote out there, and it is, you know, minimal single-digit percentages that do feel disenfranchised and do not feel that any party, including Reform, represent their voices. And that's something that we've got to work on in Reform internally. But Restore currently is existing in its utmost to disrupt Reform. And we saw that in the local general election by-elections that we had. You know, they did not stand in Aberdeen, where Conservatives went and won. They didn't stand there. But yet, in the area that Reform could win, in Gorton and Denton, they decided to put a name up, you know, Makerfield. So, you know, they are disrupting it. They are targeting Reform. They're trying to make a point against Reform. And they are making the point. They cost us a seat again last night. But the people that suffer are the general public. It's not Reform. It's not Restore that suffer. It's the general public. It's the people that live in this country that now have a Green representative running the seat that the boats arrive on rather than a Reform.
7: You're in the upper echelons of Reform UK. You're Reform UK Hampshire's leader. Do you think there will come a time when Nigel Farage and Rupert Lowe will find a way of working together, or has that ship sailed?
19: Look, I don't speak on behalf of the leadership of the party. All I can just say is that I hope in my heart, as take away that I'm a councillor for a moment, take away that I'm in Reform. Let's just look at me as an individual person that loves this country. And as someone that loves this country, I want to see a centre-right, right-leaning government. We need that. And I would be happy for anything to happen that would make that possible. It absolutely frightens me that there could be Greens as part of a minority administration in the next government. And that's what we've got to stop through any method possible.
7: Councillor George Manchewick, leader of Reform UK Hampshire, thank you for your time this afternoon. Let's take a call. This is Caroline in London. Hello, Caroline. Welcome.
21: Oh, hello. Nice to talk to you, Duncan, for the first time. Basically, a lot of what I wanted to say to you has already been said. I mean, this morning I woke up. I mean, I thought about this before today. Saw that the Greens won. I am so angry with Rupert. I'm angry with Farage, and I'm livid with Kemi. The left are so good at getting together, right? They would drop a hat to join each other. We are literally, this is our last call, Duncan. This is our last call. If we get a left-wing government, it literally is game over. And the egos have to go. And I don't want to hear that Farage said this, Restore said that, Rupert said that, Kemi said that. I'm not interested. No one's interested. And it seems to be getting worse day by day. And I can't see anything improving. And not enough people in the country are listening to people, to things like talk TV. They're still listening to the BBC. They have got no idea of what's going on throughout the country. They've got no idea about Pidlington. They've got no idea about Wethersfield. They've got no idea about the crimes. And they think Burnham is nice. He's got a nice smile. And I just want to scream everywhere I go. And if I'm honest, I'm terrified.
7: It does feel there's a bit of a sense that people have just kind of given up and thought, well, you know, this is where our country's heading. Do you get that sense as well?
21: I think people are lazy. I think they people that still got money are still going on their holidays and kind of push it under the carpet, or people say, oh, I don't get involved with politics, I can't be bothered. But if they really knew what the stakes are, and they're going to find out, but it will be too late. And I don't understand why Burnham had to shout in the world about all the drones he gave to Russia. We're going to make an enemy with America over Israel. I mean, the whole thing is just nuts. I've got friends who've got businesses. You know, even Mike Ashley, who's just bought Harvey Nichols, yeah. He's screaming at Burnham. They've got no idea. We are burning day by day. And we're a country there's no law here.
7: No, I hear your despair. Caroline in London, thank you. And thank you for all of your calls and messages over the last 3 hours. I'm done and dusted. Up next after four is Kevin O'Sullivan with Drive. I do know your name. It's all right.
0: Yeah.
7: It's just been all right, a long afternoon, all right, Terry. Dave. Yeah.
0: Listen, this is what we're going to do. Obviously, cover a lot of the stories that you've been covering. Yeah. But this is our main story. What kind of a nation have we become? As a nation, we stood by, turned a blind eye for a diabolical decade, letting the thousands and thousands of vulnerable young girls be raped, tortured, drugged by those rape gangs because people didn't want to be accused of Islamophobia or racism. Now we learn that those poor girls are receiving letters because the men who raped them are coming being out. Let out after a half their sentence. Let out early. They're living in terror, and we're letting out the rape gangers who raped them. That's absolutely shocking. We'll talk to a victim.
7: All right, Kev.
20: Talk. 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Headlines.
22: A North East MP claims a vigil for one of the men who died in a crash near Middlesbrough last weekend put lives at risk. Cars were torched at the gathering last night, and 200 extra officers have been sent to the area following claims gang warfare has broken out. Detectives are trying to work out if a house fire that killed a 7-year-old and her aunt is linked to the collision. They're also investigating reports of a stabbing and cars being driven at houses. Former police officer Nick Edgar is now a lecturer in policing at Teesside University. He says this won't go away overnight.
23: It's going to take a lot of time and a lot of systematic and conscientious change to move forward to make these communities more effective, more cohesive. That will be achieved by working with other partnerships. It's not a police issue alone. I think it is very much a societal issue as well.
22: A lake in Nepal started to overflow, heightening fears of a second flash flood. Authorities have issued several evacuation orders. Critics claim measures aimed at putting cowboy builders out of business will just pile paperwork onto legitimate traders. The government's bringing in a new code they can sign up to, showing they meet a certain standard of service. Frances Weston's mum spent £200,000 on a loft conversion that turned out to be not fit for use. He's not convinced the crackdown will work.
24: It's another round of badges for people to wear that don't really offer any credible means of redress for people who suffer from these cowboy builders.
22: Four men who destroyed ambulances belonging to a Jewish charity in an arson attack will be sentenced in the new year. They pleaded guilty to damaging property following the fire in Golders Green in North London back in March. And bosses at Gatwick Airport are apologising for problems with the water supply for a second time. Last month, a major outage closed restaurants and toilets. We're told there's no disruption to flights, though. That's the latest on Talk. I've got more in an hour. I'm Tom Crowsdale.
20: Talk. News. Update. Across the UK. On DAB+. On your smart TV. On the app. The home of common sense. This is Talk. Gears, guests and great talk. Drive with Kevin O'Sullivan.
0: There you are. Good afternoon and welcome to Drive Time right here on Talk. I'm Kevin O'Sullivan and I'll be your host for three powerhouse hours of news, views and topical debate all the way to 7 o'clock. Get on the show, get on the phone and call me on 03444991000 or, you know the drill, you can WhatsApp voice note me on the same number and I promise to play your message out. It is Friday, August the 28th. Here's what's coming up. What kind of a sick country has Britain become? For a depraved decade, the authorities threw thousands of vulnerable young girls to the lions, stood by and let them be drugged, tortured and raped by the so-called grooming gangs. who were made up mainly of Muslim men of Pakistani origin. Coppers, social workers, teachers, politicians, all said nothing. And let this horror continue, because to speak up may have exposed them to accusations of racism and Islamophobia. Shame on every last one of them. Now we learn that the poor victims of Britain's worst ever sex scandal, there is estimated to be about 250,000 of them, a quarter of a million vulnerable young girls who were raped. Now we learn that those poor victims are receiving letters and emails letting them know that the monsters who raped them are being released early from jail. I'll talk to one brave rape gang survivor to find out how she feels about this latest betrayal. The man who destroyed her life out on the streets after serving just half of his 15-year sentence. What's that about? 0344 499 1000. In other news, Kemi Badenoch comes over all Restore Britain and declares she'll deport all illegal migrants. This is our country, she storms, not a hotel. Well, yeah, Kemi, but if it wasn't for the Tories, we wouldn't have a migrant crisis, would we? You're the ones who let all those illegal foreigners in. You're the ones who didn't stop the boats and allowed the asylum seeker numbers to rocket. So you can headline hunt and vow to clean up your own mess all you like. But no one trusts the Conservatives on this. 0344 499 1000. Also on today's action-packed show, Andy Burnham takes a break from droning on about bus fares to announce that he takes a very dim view of cowboy builders. We all do, Andy. But aren't there rather more pressing issues for you to deal with? And by that, I don't mean the price of a Freddo chocolate bar. Your other great declaration of the day. Just thinking, but is perhaps our Prime Minister just a tad on the disastrously parochial side? Isn't this Mayor of England thing spiralling out of control? We got World War III, we got the welfare crisis, we got the small boat crisis, and he's going on about cowboy builders and chocolate bars, and of course, bus fares. What is it with this guy? 0344 499 1000. Plus, the latest from Middlesbrough as the beleaguered town erupts into explosive violence. Reform UK announced that under their government, people who can't speak English will be banned from voting. We learn that for 3 months of shame, one migrant was granted citizenship or permanent residence every single minute. Every minute, one migrant per minute granted citizenship or permanent residence. Again, what the hell is that all about? What are we doing to ourselves? What is this government allowing to happen to this country? What are these governments? The Tories are just about as bad. This Labour lot, I mean, they're hell-bent on destroying this country. What is going on, folks? 0344 499 1000. And finally, former BBC star Amal Rajan says that if the state broadcaster doesn't ditch the licence fee, and I'm quote, it's screwed. I agree with that. I think it's probably screwed already. Let me know what you think. 0344 499 1000. All that and so much more. So don't go anywhere. Stick with me right here, right now on Talk, the home of free speech and common sense. Let's spend Friday afternoon together. And right off the bat, let's go over to my first guest. Really pleased to welcome lawyer and writer Luke Gittos. Hi, Luke.
1: Good afternoon. How are you doing?
0: I'm good. I'm good. What, let's talk about our Prime Minister, shall we? Today, he's declared war on cowboy builders, written a big piece in the Daily Mail. You know, this is very upsetting for a lot of people. He's right. The cowboy builders are a scourge. But I just can't help thinking that there are more important issues for our Prime Minister to be dealing with at this stage. And then he moves on to, well, what he considers to be an equally important issue, the price of Freddo chocolate bars. At least he's taken a break from droning on about bus fares. But when is he going to start dealing with some serious, crucial prime ministerial issues? This Mayor of England thing is out of control. He is parochial on steroids. It's ridiculous.
1: Yeah, on the cowboy builders thing, I mean, the market does control quite well for this. If people know where to look, for example, the, you know, the Institute of Master Builders or Checkatrade, there's lots of things out there that people can do to make sure they don't get taken advantage of. I agree that the cowboy builders are a real scourge, but people can protect themselves from this sort of thing. And it's not exactly clear what Andy Burnham would do to make those protections more pronounced in law. I mean, are we going to seriously suggest that builders need to have some kind of state certificate before they go out and start offering themselves up for work? You know, it's worth saying that a lot of builders are startups. They often work independently and alone. And my real worry here would be that we just add another layer of bureaucracy to people trying to start up their own businesses. And at a time when we've got lots of young men who are not in employment, education or training, that seems to be exactly the wrong thing that we ought to be doing about this. I mean, the Prime Minister has made some good noises about our high streets. And I think generally Trading Standards, that organisation that can't seem to get their act in gear over the various vape shops and barber shops that seem to blight our high streets, you know, the idea that they might be made a little bit more powerful, a little bit more robust, given more powers to go in and intervene, not just against cowboy builders, but against all sorts of dodgy businesses that really do blight our towns and cities. You know, those kinds of noises that Andy Burnham is making are welcome, but it's not quite clear what he's going to do about it yet. And I agree with the cost of living stuff. I mean, I used to love Freddo's. They were kind of, I had one the other day. It's kind of a really satisfying little bit of chocolate. If you don't want a whole chocolate bar, but you are in the mood for something sweet. But I agree, this is hardly a big priority, is it? We're still yet to see those big ideas from the Prime Minister that could reshape people's lives. I mean, fixing the cost of living is not going to come from these little tweaks. It's going to come with some big economic strategy. And of course, when he announced the big move on number 10 North, the big conversation was that this was taking power away from the Treasury, or an attempt to give more power to local councils at the expense of the Treasury. Now, that kind of conflict hasn't really arisen yet. We haven't seen those ideas really being pushed through and him making a stand against the Treasury, you know, pushing back against the fiscal rules, making the kinds of decisions that might, within Whitehall, make him unpopular. At the moment, it's all Freddo's, chocolate bars and bus fares. The hard battles haven't really started for him yet.
0: Yeah, I mean, you know, I told you this earlier. I mean, basically, World War III looms. The migrant crisis gets worse by the day. The £3 trillion national debt costs us £3,500 a second just to service. We have the £350 billion welfare bill, which is crippling the economy. And Andy Burnham's talking about cowboy builders. I'm not trying to sort of denigrate the importance of trying to sort that problem out, but it just seems to me he's dealing with parochial, minorish issues where there are these huge crises that he, in my view, is deliberately trying to deflect us away from, because I don't think he knows what to say about them.
1: Yeah, it's like we've gone from a Prime Minister in Keir Starmer who had absolutely no vibes whatsoever to a Prime Minister in Andy Burnham who is just vibes. You know, he's largely seen on TikTok and Instagram standing behind DJ decks, or, you know, really cringeworthily singing songs to soldiers in the backs of tanks and things. And you think, are we ever going to get beyond this? Or are we now due to like, you know, however many years of a vibes-based Prime Minister? I don't know what I find more disturbing. The idea of having Keir Starmer, who had the charm of a broken toaster, in charge, or Andy Burnham, who seems more suited to a kind of indie disco on a Saturday night. Both seem pretty terrifying to me.
0: Yeah, interesting times fairly soon, Luke, because finally, you know, after what will it be, two and a half, maybe 3 months as Prime Minister, he'll finally face some scrutiny, you know, things like Prime Minister's question times, questions from other MPs. It's extraordinary how he just has not been scrutinised at all. Let's talk about his oppo, I suppose, Kemi Badenoch. So she's saying we will deport every illegal immigrant in this country. In other words, she's come over all Rupert Lowe, Restore Britain. She's saying this country is our home. It is not a hotel. Well, I quite appreciate the sentiments, but the elephant in the room of that statement is that the reason that our country has become a hotel for illegal migrants is because, Kemi, of your party. 14 years of Tory mismanagement, opened our borders, both to, you know, to an avalanche, not only of illegal migrants, but of course, legal migrants as well. Our migrant crisis is massive because of her party. So if she does, she won't do this. This is just headline hunting. I think it's incredibly difficult to actually expedite the deportation of every illegal migrant in the country. I think she's just headline hunting. But if she does, you know, I wish her well with that endeavour on the off chance she ever gets to be Prime Minister. I mean, all she's really doing is clearing up her own party's mess, isn't she?
1: Well, the first thing to say is that it's remarkable how much the kind of Overton window has shifted in this discussion because, you know, you mentioned it's quite Restore Britain to say we should deport every illegal migrant. I mean, that's kind of, that would have been common sense 10 or 15 years ago. I mean, illegal migrants have to be deported because they shouldn't be here. And that's the same for any country in the world. No country just puts up with having illegal migrants in their country. The efforts are made to deport them. And, you know, that should be a very common sense and normal part of what the state does. But because of the way the debate has shifted, you know, even mentioning deporting someone is now seen as a kind of right-wing talking point, which just seems completely bizarre to me. But on Kemi Badenoch's position, she has shifted the conversation with the, within the Tory party quite significantly, specifically on the question of the European Convention and our membership of the European Convention. The Tories have been promising to leave the European Court of Human Rights for decades now. I think my earliest record of them promising to leave was in the early 2000s. The problem is that no political leader has had the political courage in order to do it. Kemi is now committing her party to a straightforward position on leaving the European Convention and resituating those rights in English law, which is the first step that we would have to take in order to assert proper control over our borders and to try and get some proper control over our asylum system as well. This should not be a controversial position. The European Convention on Human Rights was drafted in the aftermath of the Second World War when we were dealing with completely different issues related to migration and asylum. The law needs updating very radically, and we can't do that while we are a member of the European Court of Human Rights. So I welcome Kemi's push in for her party in this direction to have a bit of political courage, even if that does make her a bit more like Restore Britain. I think what she now needs to do is kind of flesh out what that looks like, because you remember Robert Jenrick, when he was a Tory, published his own Bill of Rights, and there was a discussion around how leaving the convention would actually happen. But it's been Reform who have been the only party to actually spell out concretely how they would do it and what that would look like. So we need to start leaving these international conventions, not just the European Convention on Human Rights, by the way, but also things like the Refugee Convention and other pieces of international law that tie our hands in this area. And the kind of move on the right towards recognising that basic fact is really welcome. But none of the parties, apart from maybe Reform, have shown how we're going to do it. Now, if Kemi can stick behind her, the courage of her convictions, and, you know, make clear that she's serious about bringing reform to this area, I think she could continue the ascendancy that we've seen. It's worth recognising that her approval ratings have been on a steady climb. She's arguably the best performing or best or most improving, at least,
0: party leader in terms of
1: the polls at the moment. And I think that's largely because of the interventions she's been making in this area. And, you know, the right has to be unified at some point. They can't continue with this. You know, it has been quite unseemly, this falling out between Rupert Lowe, Nigel Farage, Restore, Reform. I don't think the public like it. I think they see it as quite amateurish. And I think, you know, if Kemi was able to... But as you hinted at, Kevin, the major problem that the Tories will face is trust. And, you know, the broken promises over immigration, the broken promises over asylum, it's going to be having to rebuild that trust with the public that Kemi is going to struggle with. But there's no reason why she can't do it. I'm not convinced that the Conservative Party, the most resilient and long-lasting party in British politics, most successful, arguably, in British politics, is dead yet. But let's see if she has the courage of her convictions and has the political capital or political will, even, to push through some of the reforms that she's talking about.
0: Yeah, it's interesting. I think the problem with the Tories is they're not a one-man band, they're a one-woman band. You know, you ask anybody, who else can you name in the Tory party apart from Kemi Badenoch, and everybody starts to struggle immediately. What's your take, Luke, on what's going on in Middlesbrough? Now, there's talk of gang warfare. Andy Preston was on my show yesterday. He's a former mayor of Middlesbrough. He said this is what you might call organised, disorganised crime. He said this is the most crime-ridden town in all of Britain. He said, but don't make the mistake of it, of portraying it like the mafia, organised crime. He said it's a mess, but everyone breaks the law there. That's the problem. But these disturbances, these violent disturbances, last night they set fire to a load of fires. There are hundreds, getting near to 1,000 of cops have been drafted into the Cleveland area to try to bring peace to this. I mean, I'm just wondering if there's something a bit more to it than just, you know, these five kids, little scumbags, die in this car crash because they're joyriding TikTok and two fine young policemen die. And ever since then, the tension, the trouble in Middlesbrough has just escalated with a firebombing of a house. Poor lady and a young girl died. We had a house rammed yesterday. Yesterday, someone was stabbed. You know, the visuals are shocking in themselves. And some people are starting to say, well, this is it. You know, this is what we've been building up to. This country has so unraveled that the social construct is beginning to come apart. You know, there is no law and order. Police do not do a good job. The government does not do a good job. And if we're not careful, we might get more and more Middlesbroughs around the country. Does it worry you what we're seeing there?
1: It terrifies me. I've mentioned one thing. There are some commonalities here between what's going on in Middlesbrough and what's been happening in London for a very long time. When I saw that footage of the TikTokers speeding and then later the same young men involved in that fatal crash, it really struck me that they were filming themselves and presenting it to the internet as something to be proud of, you know, engaging in absolutely terrifying conduct that should be a source of absolute shame for anyone. It did strike me that, you know, in London, what we've seen is the repeated use of the internet to publicise things like stabbings and murders. So quite often, what we see in London is stabbings and serious violence being filmed and shown to the internet and used on TikTok and used on Instagram or circulated on Snapchat. There is this kind of horrible nihilistic undercurrent that flows through all of this. It's driven partly by social media, but it also speaks to me of a kind of youth that have this, there is something going on in our young people that's deeply nihilistic. You don't speed the wrong way down a motorway while filming yourself for TikTok if you don't have some deep, deep disregard for public morality. Mm. You don't film yourself stabbing someone on Oxford Street if you don't hold the moral community of which you're supposed to be a part in absolute contempt.
0: Yeah. That's exactly what I was thinking. You know, what we're really talking about, by the way, I should stress, this is breaking news, Luke. It's literally just broken. The house fire on Wednesday that killed a 7-year-old girl and her aunt, the police are not linking that to the crash on the A66 last weekend, which left 7 people dead. So that's important to stress. But I think what we're seeing in Middlesbrough and around the country, it's a generation of people, maybe generations of people, who just don't have no respect for the law, who seem to have no concept of decency, how to behave. As you say, it's almost nihilistic. I just fear that we may get more and more Middlesbroughs.
1: Mm. I think there would have been a time when our young people would have been part of social institutions that would have given them some moral guidance. I mean, I'm thinking here in the past of the church, but not necessarily. It might have been their father's workplace, the local labour club, the local community hall, places where people of the community would come together and provide some kind of moral leadership to their young people. And if you have that kind of moral leadership from your neighbours, from the people you worship with, from the people your dad works with, you don't go out and drive the wrong way down a motorway. You don't film yourself stabbing people. And, you know, you don't bulldoze into local shops run by local business people and start shoplifting on a rampage. You know, these aren't the things that young people... You know, there's always been
0: used to do. They're not what they used to do, but they do now. You know, there is this fear, there is this feeling that maybe, due to the fact young people don't respect their elders, they don't respect the police, they don't respect politicians, their teachers, social workers, that, you know, we are on the edge of some kind of social breakdown. I mean, I'm really a bit worried about it. But listen, Luke, really good to talk to you. Thank you very much. Come and do this again for us soon. The brilliant Luke Gissos there, lawyer and writer, going through some of the big stories of the day. Let me know what you think about Middlesbrough, because I think it's more, there's more to it than some kind of gang warfare thing, some kind of explosion of violence because of what happened on the A66. That was the ignition. That was the touch paper being lit. But the disturbances we're seeing there, I think were already what they were waiting to happen. You know, all it needed was a trigger and this whole place has exploded. That town is right on the edge. And I think we might get more of it around the country. Let me know what you think. 03444991000. Let's go to break. Back in a mo.
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20: 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Travel trouble.
28: South Yorkshire, the M18, they're holding southbound traffic because of an accident between junctions 4 and 3 near Doncaster. In Northamptonshire, eastbound delays after an accident on the A14 between junctions 2 and 3. In Wiltshire, on the M4, it's queuing Londonbound between junctions 15 and 14 because of a breakdown. And in London at Kentish Town, the A400 Kentish Town Road is closed because of flooding with congestion. I'm Greg Edwards.
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20: See it. Hear it. Talk it. Across the UK. Talk Energy. The home of common sense. This is Talk.
0: Welcome back. Now, at this point, we were going to talk to rape gang victim Fiona Goddard. The man who raped her when she was a child, a rape gang victim, Fiona is being released after 7.5 years. That's half of his 15-year sentence. His name is Mohamed Usman. This is a nightmare for Fiona, and she was going to come on right now. And I don't think she's alone. Other rape gang victims are getting the same kind of letters from a victim liaison. They just drop a line. It's, oh, by the way, the guy that raped you, know that guy that stole your childhood, that defiled you when you were a kid? We gave him 15 years. Well, we'll let him out. We're letting him out after just over 7 years. Hope that's all right with you. She's in turmoil. She's just phoned in to say that she can't come on. Because you've got a domestic emergency, which is a shame. But to talk about this, let's go over to Talk's reporter, ace reporter, Samara Gill. Hi, Samara.
12: Hi, Kev. Great to be here. And, yeah, I mean, you know what? This thing about Fiona, it's just horrible. But that woman who we both had the privilege of meeting and hanging out with and actually having a great night with.
0: Having a few drinks with, yeah.
12: Yeah, having a few drinks. No, but she's such a great woman.
0: She's a lovely girl, yeah.
12: It's ridiculously contagious. But you know what? She is serving a life sentence. And even just today, the fact that she was meant to come on, and I don't want to speculate, but these girls still go through hell. Even if they put up a strong front, they try to get on with their lives. You know, Fiona, she's got 6 kids. She's just trying to get on with it. But still, time and time again, this ugly grooming gangs issue rears its head and they get re-traumatized because of stupid government decisions. And the fact that she's feeling any sort of hurt or pain just absolutely upsets me to no end, because she has gone through enough and she shouldn't have to go through this. And she's been brave enough to speak out. She's spoken out on multiple occasions, but sometimes it's just too much. Sometimes the chips are just not falling in your direction. And especially the way that this country is disrespected or consecutive governments, I don't blame her in some sort of way. I just hope that she's okay and that she's getting the help that she needs.
0: She was just 14 years old. She was living in a Bradford children's home when this monster, Mohamed Usman, began to abuse her with his gang. 14 years old. This man stole her childhood, ruined her life. And she receives a letter from victim liaison on Monday to say that his 15-year sentence has, in effect, been reduced to 7.5 years, half of his sentence. Now, funny thing is that after 2020, they changed the rules on this, because there used to be this automatic halving of sentences, and there was such an outcry about it that they said, well, you can't do this to everybody. So had Mohamed Usman been sentenced in 2020, he would have to have served at least 67% of his sentence, which isn't enough anyway. But because he was sentenced in 2019 before the new rules came in, they feel they have to let him out after half of his sentence. Why do you have to let him out? Why not turn around to him and say, you know what? We sentenced you to 15 years. We've had a change of heart. We've decided you're going to do 15 years. I mean, why is he entitled to only serving half of his sentence? Surely that is within the gift of the nation. If we decide to let him out, we will. If we change our mind, surely the nation can say, sorry, Usman, you're staying in jail for 15 years. Why don't we do this for Fiona's sake? And why don't we do it for the sake of all the other rape gang victims who are going through the same trauma right now? This isn't only Fiona. Other rape gang victims, kids, women who were raped when they were children, the victims of paedophile rape, are terrified because the men who did it to her, to them, are being released early. Why are we releasing them early?
12: It's such a slap in the face. And honestly, I actually asked the question, why the hell didn't he get life? Honestly, why is the justice system so weak on these people in the first place that they would give them these sort of tawdry 16-year sentences, something that doesn't even add up to the crimes that they committed? I mean, just looking into what happened, you know, Fiona was repeatedly raped by over 50 men, actually. She was tried with alcohol, drugs. She became pregnant at the age 15. And honestly, the most shocking part of this, which goes back to my

0: totally fair
1: well,
0: play.
1: Well, when she was at 14 years old, when she was a Correct. Child. Oh, they yeah, knew. That's fair enough, isn't it? God's sake.
0: The children's home that was meant to safeguard and protect her, the social workers, etc., they knew that she was going and getting put into these cars and taken to foreign men's houses and getting gang raped, and yet they did nothing about it.
1: Well, this sums up exactly what the rape gang scandal was all about, as I said in my monologue. Fiona and an estimated 250,000 other vulnerable young white girls were raped, drugged, tortured by these rape gangs because middle-class white teachers, social workers, coppers stood by and let it happen. They knew it was going on, but they didn't want to speak up in case they were accused of racism or Islamophobia. They felt that them avoiding accusations of racism and Islamophobia was far more important than the horrific ordeals that these poor young girls were suffering. And it's a stain on this nation's history. It really is.
0: It is. And people like Naveed, who are set to be released, you know, this is the guy, the brother of the man who actually ran the house. He ran the party house where most of her abuse took place. Yep. He was also convicted of smuggling drugs into prison through the court toilet. Yep. So this isn't exactly someone who has been, you know, had a clean-cut record and is some sort of reformed individual. And that's, again, the worst part of it. But I'll finish on, you know, a quote from Fiona. She said that, "I highly doubt a piece of paper telling them not to go into an area will stop them. And that's the reality. And that's the problem. Fiona, unfortunately, is now going to have to live every day in fear, thinking that around the corner she could bump into Izzar Hussein, known as Billy Jojo, who is one of the other people that's been let out, or Naveed." And that is the issue.
1: And of course, Usman as well. Of course, Usman himself. So three men that she's absolutely terrified of are just about to get released. As I say, I don't get it. I don't get the problem with keeping those scumbags who killed PC Andrew Harper behind bars. Why can't we just say, as a nation, do you know what? We've changed our minds. Because it's like they seem to feel, or they actually are entitled to the generous concessions we're giving them. Why can't we turn around and say, that generous concession of letting you out early, we've changed our minds. Suck it up. You know, it's just ridiculous. It's ridiculous. We're letting down poor Fiona and lots of other girls like her again. We're letting them down, the rape gang victims. We let them down horribly once before. Now we're letting them down horribly once again. What has this nation become?
0: There was one social worker that saw what was happening to Fiona and actually tried to raise it with the police. And she was told, quote, "Stop wasting our time." So that's just lovely to hear about the authorities that were meant to protect these vulnerable girls from these rape gangs. And you're right about it. You're completely spot on about the fact that it is kind of the last sordid and terrible chapter in this history of the rape gang scandal that has completely stained this country forever, dare I say. Mm. Now, when we have the chance to actually do something and protect these girls, we're not. Yeah. And that's the problem here. So I honestly, my thoughts go out to Fiona, Ellie Reynolds, and all the others that you have put on your program and tried to shine a light on, Kev. Yeah. But unfortunately, the authorities don't feel the same way that you, I, and the rest of the audience do about this.
1: Yeah, let me know, folks, what you think. Why are we letting these girls down again? I just want to say about Fiona that Samara and I know quite well. She's a remarkable young woman. I mean, she's a very cheery soul. But she lives through a kind of torment all the time, and now she's terrified. But she doesn't half keep her spirits up. She's an amazing woman, and we shouldn't be. We let her down once, and now we're letting her down again, and I think that is an utter disgrace. This nation should hang its head in shame. Thank you very much, Samara Gill. Thank you. Let's move on. Next up, we're going to talk about the situation in Middlesbrough, so stick around.

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20: Welcome back. Now, the local MP in Middlesbrough has called the scenes of violence and the explosions of cars, the fire, the whole social fabric breaking down, has called it terrorism. So, appropriately, we have here the former head of National Counter-Terrorism, Chris Phillips. Welcome, Chris.
21: Hi, good afternoon, Kevin.
20: Listen, let me play you what the local MP said about this. His name is, what's the name? Andy McDonald. He's the local MP for the area. And this is what he said on Times Radio this morning.
22: People are saying that they are going to their shops and not feeling safe to do so and feeling trapped in their own homes. That is just unacceptable. This is terrorism. And we've got to have an appropriate response to deal with the people who are causing such mayhem in our communities and to allow people to lead their peaceful lives. That isn't happening. We need the resources. We've been under-resourced for as long as I can remember, and I've been making the plea to successive governments, and I'm making it now, that we get our numbers restored to 2010 levels at the very least. We're 200 officers down, and we must have them restored as a matter of urgency.
20: So I guess he's talking about a kind of lack of police officers, and he says we need an appropriate response. Well, you know, I get that, but they've shipped in hundreds, maybe nearly 1,000 officers from around the country. So when he talks about an appropriate response, we've got the enough officers there now, Chris. What would be or what should be the appropriate response of those officers to do something about what's happening? Because Middlesbrough is almost literally exploding. It is falling apart at the seams. What should those cops do, Chris?
21: Well, Kevin, this is all too late. And, you know, some of us have been saying this for the last 15 years. if you take away policing, if you take policing out of our cities, out of our communities, you leave a void, you leave a vacuum, and what fills that vacuum is criminality. And I don't think the good people of this country actually realise how quickly things can go downhill.
20: Yeah, exactly.
21: Lack of policing just means that you will have criminality across the streets. Now, at the moment, all that they can do, the police there, is to arrest as many people as possible that are committing offences, obviously. But this is a sticking plaster. This is a sticking plaster that will stop things from getting worse, but will not solve the issues of lack of policing, a general fear of crime that people have across the country. And it's largely down to the fact that the policing has been so stripped out over the last 10 years. We don't have a criminal justice system that works anymore.
20: And why do these kids, or all these young people in Middlesbrough and indeed elsewhere, why do they have so little respect for the police, little respect for authorities, so little respect for their elders? I mean, these are feckless, pretty much some of them are just savages, you know, with no moral decency whatsoever. How did we get to this point?
21: Well, they are feral. It's as simple as that. And let's not forget, you know, back in 2011, was it, when we had the riots across our cities, where what you think are ordinary, normal kids, people in the street, suddenly decide to start looting all the shops. Very quickly, society breaks down. And some of us have been saying this for so many years, that you have to have a strong police force, a police force that will make mistakes, don't get me wrong, that makes lots of mistakes, that have been over-focused on certain things that there shouldn't be. But we need strong policing in our communities, and we need it very quickly to be restored. And there's a rider on this. You can't just put someone in uniform and call them a policeman. It takes years to train. And they're all leaving. You know, thousands, 10,000 a year are leaving, not retiring, leaving because they don't feel as though they've been supported and they're not getting the wages that they would have expected for the type of job that they've got.
20: Don't get me wrong, Chris, I certainly don't want this to happen, but I'm looking at Middlesbrough. I know Middlesbrough is very crime-ridden. The former mayor of Middlesbrough, Andy Preston, told me yesterday, so you've got to remember, this is the crime capital of Britain. And he said, when I say that, he said, don't get any ideas about the mafia. This is not organised crime. It's just mass crime.
21: But it's organised in a way, because the people will work together for a common purpose. It's not, you know, the sort of organised crime that you see
20: on The Sopranos.
21: But they are organised. Like, there's organisation behind them.
20: OK, well, what worries me is, so you look at Middlesbrough. Middlesbrough has exploded. There was a touch paper, you know, the horrible incident on the A66, and the whole city, or the town, it's not a city, has exploded and continues to explode. What worries me, Chris, and let me know what you think, is we may be on the edge of quite a few Middlesbroughs. We've been worried about a kind of social breakdown for some time. Lack of government, lack of policing, lack of authority. Middlesbrough may be, and I don't want this to happen, it may be a sign of terrible things to come. More Middlesbrough.
21: It could be a touch paper. Yeah. You're right, it could easily be a touch paper, because there are similar sorts of problems in many of our towns and cities across the country. People are fed up with a government that doesn't take notice of what people
20: have
21: been saying
20: for
21: the last 10 years. You know, it's people are frustrated, and you know, it's as a former police officer, you can see when things are starting to bubble up. A saving grace is that we're now moving into a period where it may be raining rather than sunshine, because you know, you only really have riots in the summer and in the sunshine, they don't come out in the rain. So, you know, that may be a saving grace. I was really concerned this summer that we would have serious disorder on our streets. It could still happen, I hope not.
20: Yeah, I think it might have been too hot this summer, but you're right. I mean, let's hope it doesn't happen, but I'm pretty certain there's going to be more Middlesbroughs. I think we may be on the edge of what we've all been dreading for a long time, a kind of mass social breakdown due to a generation of dreadful governments. Chris, good to talk to you as always. Thank you very much. Chris Phillips there, former head of National Counter-Terrorism on the escalating terrible situation in Middlesbrough. Are there more Middlesbroughs to come? I mean, what's happened there is the social order has broken down, and they've had to bring in 1,000 coppers to try and sort it out. But the social order is breaking down all over this country. As Luke Gittes was saying earlier, you know, we've got kids filming themselves stabbing people. Oh, let's film ourselves going the wrong way down a motorway and then put it on TikTok. I mean, these kids, where did they get these ideas from? As Chris just said, Chris Phillips, they're feral. We've got millions of feral kids in this country. They have no idea about authority. They've never known authority. And they've lived in a country where the governments have been pretty pathetic. Honestly, we're in trouble, I think. Let's go to break. We're going to talk to Jake Wallace-Simons, author and columnist, afterwards, after four men have pleaded guilty to the Golders Green ambulance arson attack. That next. Stay tuned.
0: Driving the agenda. Kevin O'Sullivan on Talk.
1: Hi.
10: Heya.
1: I'd like to cancel my gym membership, please.
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1: Right. 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
1: What?
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1: But you're right here.
10: 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He's off for a month.
1: I just want to leave.
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30: In the Glasgow area on the M74, they're holding northbound traffic at junction 1A because of an accident. In South Yorkshire, delays on the M18 southbound. Recovery of an accident is still underway between junctions 4 and 3 in the Doncaster area. In Northamptonshire, eastbound queues on the A14. There's been an accident between junctions 2 and 3. And on the M5 southbound in the Bristol area, long delays because of an accident between junctions 19 and 20. I'm Greg Edwards.
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0: No-nonsense reaction to the day's biggest talking points across the UK, the home of common sense. This is Talk.
20: Welcome back. Let's go over to author and columnist Jake Wallace-Simons. Welcome, Jake.
32: Hi, good afternoon.
20: I want to talk about the four men who who launched that attack on the Golders Green ambulances. They've all pleaded guilty to that arson attack. The judge said there is significant, or the prosecutor said, there is significant evidence that this was a premeditated and targeted attack on the, against the Jewish community. I don't think any of us find that all that surprising. Now, they will be sentenced. They haven't been sentenced yet. What I would like to see, and I don't, let's see what you think as well, I'd like to see the book being thrown at those people, because we need to draw the line. We need to say as a nation, we will not allow anti-Semitic arson attacks, terrorist attacks on our Jewish community. And as such, you four are getting 30 years. Something like that. Send a message. What do you think?
32: 30 years is a lot of years, but certainly
20: Jake. Why not? Give them 30 years each.
32: Yeah, well, I mean, a lot more needs to be done, and you're right that a firm stance needs to be taken. But, you know, Keir Starmer used to have that line that he's ripped anti-Semitism out at the roots. Do you remember that? Which was obviously untrue. But I think that we need to take a similar approach here. And there is a clue here. There's an elephant in the room. There's a clue as to where this anti-Semitism is coming from. And the clue is in the names. I mean, you've got Hamza Iqbal, Rehan Khan, Judex Ashtasi, and Saif Ali. All of them British citizens. The last one, dual British Pakistani.
20: They're not the IRA, are they, obviously?
32: No, they seem to be from our Muslim minority. They seem to be, I would guess, first generation, second generation immigrants to this country. This does appear on the face of it to be an imported anti-Semitism that we've brought into our country through the door of mass immigration. This is something which people have been uncomfortable about for generations almost, for decades certainly, intensely uncomfortable with it now that we're seeing the ghettoization of our communities, particularly in the north, the sort of balkanization of communities, and various insular Muslim communities hold values and worldviews that don't resemble the ones of the wider mainstream at all. And foremost of those is a hatred of the Jews in general and Israel in particular. And here, this does need to be the wake-up call that we're going to take this seriously in terms of clamping down on the effects of it, but also looking at the deeper causes as well.
20: For some reason, the sentencing is not expected to happen until the spring of next year. It seems to be a long time. You obviously have to have pre-sentence reports, but that does seem to be a very long time, that notwithstanding. What we don't want to see, I mean, when I said 30 years, obviously I was saying that for effect, but I'd like to see very severe sentences. Because what I fear is these guys will end up with sort of 2 years, 3 years, that sort of thing. Or even if they get 5 years, they'll only serve 2.5 years. We certainly need to go above and beyond that kind of sentence. Wouldn't you agree?
32: Well, I think that they need to get a severe penalty. It's difficult without knowing all the details of the case to dictate what to suggest what the sentence should be at this point. But certainly they need to have the book thrown at them, as you've said. But it needs to be a wake-up call that we need to look at this thing at all levels. So there needs to be a clampdown on extremism in mosques and in general. Extremists need to be dealt with the full force of the law. Resources need to be put into that cause. Legislation needs to be toughened up. Deportations need to take place. We need to get in specialists who can advise on the use of Arabic to produce extremism that we're not aware of as non-Arabic speakers. We need to clean up that Muslim community from extremists. And the people who are going to benefit from that the most will be the Muslims themselves, Muslim moderates themselves, who are no longer being bullied and oppressed by these people who control the mosques and the charities and the community centres and all the rest of it, and keep them under the thumb, keep them from integrating while they pursue their agenda of trying to convert Britain gradually into a Sharia state. We've got to stop that. We've got to get rid of extremism, embrace the moderates, and this is a good place to start with, really throwing the book at these people who've torched Jewish ambulances, for goodness sake, ambulances.
20: Yeah, which don't only... These ambulances, the Hatzolah ambulances, are they're for everybody.
32: They're charity ambulances from a Jewish charity. That's right. Yeah, they're not Jewish ambulances. I mean, they're not restricted for Jews or anything like that.
20: Yeah, they don't run on Fridays and things like that. No, that's not the way they are. Jake, really good to have you on the show. Thank you so much. Have a great weekend. Jake Wallace-Simons there, author and columnist. Let me know what you think. These four as I say, I reckon they should, 10 years minimum, send a message. You commit terrorist attacks against Jews, anti-Semitic attacks like this, this horrific arson attack, you get one hell of a long time in jail. Send a message. Send a message. Let's hope they don't get 2 years and 3 years. What they did is horrendous, and it's racist. A racist attack on a Jewish community. Got to be stopped, right? Right, on that bombshell, much still to come. After the 5 o'clock news, I'm going to be talking to the senior fellow at the New Culture Forum, Philip Kisley. We're going to go through some of the big stories of the day. Don't want to miss it. See you over the other side of the news.
2: 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On the hour, headlines.
3: A Northeast MP claims lives were put at risk when cars were torched at a vigil for a man who died in a crash near Middlesbrough. 200 extra police officers have been sent to the area after what's been described as gang warfare has broken out since. Detectives are looking into reports of a stabbing and cars being rammed into properties, but they've confirmed a house fire that killed a seven-year-old and her aunt isn't linked to the collision. The UK's former head of counter-terror policing, Chris Phillips, has told Talks these scenes could happen anywhere.
21: There are similar sorts of problems in many of our towns and cities across the country. People are frustrated, and as a former police officer, you can see when things are starting to bubble up.
3: Mass evacuation orders have been issued in Nepal, where a lake started to overflow, heightening fears of a second flash flood. Wednesday's disaster is now known to have killed more than 570 people there and in Tibet. 33 British people are among more than 1,000 still unaccounted for. Four men have admitted destroying four ambulances belonging to a Jewish charity in an arson attack in Golders Green in North London. They've been remanded in custody and will be sentenced in the new year. There are claims a new code aimed at tackling cowboy builders is just another layer of red tape for legitimate tradespeople. The government wants traders to sign up to it to show they meet certain standards. Lawyer and writer Luke Gittos isn't sure it's necessary.
4: I agree that cowboy builders are a real scourge, but people can protect themselves. For example, the Institute of Master Builders or Checker Trade. There's lots of things out there that people can do to make sure they don't get taken advantage of.
3: Reform UK claims democracy is buckling under the strain of uncontrolled immigration. The party says if it wins the next election, people who don't speak English well enough to understand electoral rules would be stopped from voting. Critics are accusing them of being out of touch. That's the latest. I'm Tom Crowsdale.
2: 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News. Update.
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2: 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On DAB+. On YouTube. On your mobile. And on your side, this is Talk. Foot to the floor debate. Drive with Kevin O'Sullivan.
20: Welcome back. Let's go over to my next guest. We're going to go through some of the big stories of the day with him for the next 20 minutes or so. He is senior fellow at the New Culture Forum, one of my favourite guests, Philip Kisley. Hi, Philip.
11: Hey, Kev, how are you doing? All right.
20: I'm all right. What's your take on what's going on in Middlesbrough? I fear this. Obviously, there are local elements to be taken on board. There's the A66 crash, which seems to have triggered social unrest on a really, really serious scale. Firebombing of a house, the ramming of a house, the stabbing. We saw them last night setting fire to cars everywhere. Now, Middlesbrough's got its peculiar problems, but, you know, Reform UK today are saying that the fabric of our democracy is beginning to fall apart. And I think if we look at Middlesbrough, we can see what Reform are talking about. I fear Middlesbrough is going to be the first of many communities that explode like this. What we've been fearing for a long time because of appalling governments, lack of policing, lack of authority, generations of feral youths with no sense of discipline. We've been fearing that this country might fall apart at the seams. We could be on our way, I fear.
1: Absolutely. I think there are several towns very much like Middlesbrough, which are suffering from deprivation, poverty, that seem to have been left behind, have generations of people who are unemployed, families with two, three generations unemployed, do not know what it's like to work. You have young lads actually with no hope of a future, but that is no excuse whatsoever for the kind of absolutely feral, disgusting criminal behaviour we've been seeing. It's all of this. You could link this right across the country. My fear is that all of this really blows up because it's powered by the narcissism of social media. You know, a lot of this joyriding, a lot of this performativity is posted on social media. The point is, Kev, there's no comeback, you know. So I think four of these lads had 37 convictions between them. That's just four, right? And but they're still out, they're still doing that, and it makes no difference whatsoever. They're, the whole model of policing is wrong because the judiciary is wrong. You know, if you get them to court, they're not going to go down. And if they do go down, it's just an academy for crime, and they're out, they're back on the streets. I think the problem is the whole kind of structure of society, especially for young men, really doesn't work anymore. Because as you say, we've had year after year, decade after decade of governments failing them. And the kinds of stuff that we've talked about on this show, that the crime, the deep levels of crime, it's just a way of life for them. So there's a huge job here to turn these things around. But the key point is, it's not Middlesbrough. It's not just Middlesbrough. Exactly. It's systemic, and it's a pattern throughout the country.
20: Yeah, I think we've got to steel ourselves. There could be trouble ahead, in the words of the song. Yeah. Let's move on. Well, I would say this is probably at the root of some of our social problems. It is the migrant crisis, both legal and illegal. A crisis that is changing, has changed the very nature of this country, culturally, socially, economically, in almost every single way. Various governments, this one in particular, is very keen to say, oh, we're stopping the boats, our plan is working, look, asylum seekers are down, there's so fewer of them in hotels. Well, guess what we just found out today? That in the 3 months to June, one migrant every minute was granted either British citizenship or permanent residency. Every single minute, a migrant was granted citizenship or permanent residency of this in this country. Every 60 seconds, a migrant, yep, 1 minute later, yep, yep, yep, yep, yep. For three solid months to June. That's just obviously a cross-section of what's happening generally. So for 3 months, a migrant a minute was given citizenship or permanent residency, and they're telling us that they've got the migrant crisis under control. Do me a favour. Why are they doing this? Why are they giving them citizenship as if it's confetti?
1: Because they know with the system that's in place, with human rights lawyers, with the blob, with the government we've got, they've got no desire to change the system. You know, they still think, this Labour government still thinks migrants equals votes. And hopefully if we get a reform government in 2029, that will certainly not be the case. I mean, we know from what they tell, it really doesn't matter anymore what they tell us, does it? You know, this 1980, it's like the war in 1984, you know, the boat numbers coming over on the boats. Oh, they're increasing, they're decreasing, they're increasing, they're decreasing. Yeah. It's just this kind of story that goes on and on. As we saw earlier in the week from the Talk documentary, there's a tsunami of people waiting on the Calais coast to come over. So it doesn't matter about the day by day numbers. But what happens with all of these migrants granted citizenship? they are changing the fabric of society. They are changing who and what we are. We are becoming something different as a country. Now, the key thing, Kev, here is nobody voted for this. Not one single person in the country voted for this. And if you look at all the research, all the polls over the last 20 years, they all tell you that the key problem here, the key thing that people are worried about is mass immigration. Now, this is nothing to do with racism. This is about the scale and speed of change. And as we are seeing in places like Middlesbrough, this is resulting in poverty and this desire just to check out of being a responsible citizen. People think, oh, well, I don't recognize this country anymore. It's not working for me. I can't work for it. There are just not enough jobs to go around. There are too many people in the country. I'm just opting out. And I'll opt for crime because it's an easy life. And people just bury their head in the sand. We've got a massive welfare bill. We're not meeting it in terms of what we are earning through income tax. So there's a massive problem on the horizon here. And it just feels as though we're on the precipice of something. And when we get these stories like, oh, well, one migrant coming in every minute and staying, I think, honestly, people do despair. And that's a really dangerous place to be.
20: Absolutely. Look at this. Listen to the numbers. Over those 3 months, a total of 140,122 people, that's the 3 months to June, secured one of the two statuses, either citizenship or permanent residency. Meanwhile, in the year up until June, so basically for the past year, 199,628 people were granted indefinite leave to remain, so basically 200,000. And over the same period, this is a doozy, 245,520 people became British citizens. What on earth are we doing? So we let them break into our country illegally. And by the way, when we talk about the Boris wave and the problems that's causing, which of course are immense, the silly sod letting about 3 million people, you know, we don't have to let them stay. We don't have to give them residency. We don't have to give them citizenship. So here's an idea. Why don't we not do that? So we have, in the past year, given 200,000 people indefinite leave to remain and 250,000 became British citizens. That's just grotesque.
1: So you're talking about the best part of 500,000 people. Yeah. What's that? The city the size of Manchester. What are we going to do with them, Kev? How are we going to feed them? How are we going to give them employment, housing, welfare, you know, you name it, education? What are we going to do? How are we going to deal with that amount of people? The answer to that simple question is we cannot. We can't do that. But we're going to be in the same situation this time next year and the year after and the year after and the year after. Meanwhile, Andy Burnham is talking about the price of chocolate bars, for God's sake. You know, this is the kind of ridiculous situation we're in. In other words, he's talking about the cost of living, but he isn't really dealing with the drivers of the change, the real problems, the big issues. He isn't.
20: He's deliberately avoiding them.
1: Avoiding it. But you know, the number, you know, when people hear the kinds of numbers that you've just read out to me, I bet viewers are just hanging their heads in despair at those numbers, because it isn't just those. My point is, it's going to be the same next year.
20: Well, I'm just about to tell you, the Home Office, listen to this. The Home Office estimates between 1.3 million and 2.2 million people could settle here permanently between 2026 and 2030. So for the sake of argument, 2 million more people by 2030. 30 will be living in this already absolutely jam-packed country that can't handle another person, to be honest with you. So the Home Office is just sitting there going, we estimate there'll be 2 million more people living here by 2030. Never mind estimating it. Why don't you do something to stop this? This is outrageous.
1: Well, the thing is, it is a national emergency, and anybody with any sense must be looking at those numbers with dread. Here's the thing, for the rest of the stories, right, you can either have mass immigration or you can have democracy. You cannot have both of those things at once, because we cannot cope with the niceties of choice if we're looking at an extra 2 million people in 4 years. We can't. And what kinds of people are coming in? What kinds of people are we giving sanctuary? Are we giving sanctuary to people who hate the West, who hate Britain, who want to impose religious fundamentalism on us? How do we deal with that? How do we stand up to that? How do we stand up to that when we have a government who is actually looking to appease those people because it wants votes, and also it is frightened of them and it's frightened of civil unrest? It's a real mess. And I'm just looking at some of the images that are just flashing up on the screen there, and I'm thinking, my God, it's only, you know, 2017, 2018, we weren't in this situation. Now, less than a decade later, we're looking at social and cultural oblivion, for God's sake. And that's not even, you know, I'm thinking about the triple bottom line. That's not even thinking about the economy.
20: I'm going to blow my own trumpet for a bit. I posted a tweet earlier. Yeah. But I think it sums up what I wanted to ask you. World War III looms. The migrant crisis gets worse by the day. The £3 trillion national debt costs us £3,500 a second. The £350 billion welfare bill is crippling the economy. But Andy Burnham is prioritising the scourge of cowboy builders. What kind of a parochial idiot is this guy? All of that is going on. We are being engulfed by literally existential crises. The, you know, defence, Putin's building up to invade Poland. God knows what's going to happen then. Our welfare bill is destroying us. The net zero maniac is wrecking the economy, and on the list it goes. And our Prime Minister takes a rare break from droning on about bus fares to say he's very worried about cowboy builders. You know, cowboy builders are a scourge, but I would suggest there are more important issues.
1: We've
20: for
1: got
20: our
1: bigger fish to fly. Yeah,
20: yeah. And when I say there are more important issues for the Prime Minister to concern himself with than cowboy builders, I don't mean the price of Freddo chocolate bars, which is his other big issue of the day. When is this parochial nonsense going to end? When is he going to stop talking about bus fares and get to grips with these major crises that are engulfing this nation and are putting us in an extremely perilous position?
1: I think what's going to happen is there's going to come a point where he cannot ignore it anymore. And once he has to deal with these issues, it will be blatantly obvious, not that it isn't blatantly obvious now, but it will be blatantly obvious that he simply does not have the toolkit. We are looking at, I mean, you can fold it in different kinds of ways. You can look at it in terms of society. You can look at it in terms of culture, and you can look at it in terms of the economy. There isn't a win in any of those. We're looking at a oblivion on all of those three fronts. Now, we've got massive cultural issues, not just in terms of mass immigration, but as we've seen in terms of young people, people who've just stepped out of society and don't care anymore. But the key issue for me, I think the really pressing thing, is the economy that you talked about there. Because when that goes, this is what I always say, when people can't afford to feed their children, okay, when people can't afford to pay the mortgage or pay rent and they panic, okay, that is when all the other issues really, really boil up. And that's when we have trouble. It's economic. Now, the problem is we've got a tax and spend model, right? That's the worst possible model we could have for growth. There is no growth with tax and spend. It's the opposite. We desperately need to stimulate growth. We desperately need to stimulate confidence, okay? And we need taxpayers to want to stay. The problem is, the big problem on the horizon is that anybody with any money, when they see the catastrophe and the chaos that will happen, will say, oh, well, that's it for me. I'm going to leave the country. I'm going to go because I can afford to. Then that's when things start getting really, really serious. This guy needs to, you know, pull his head out, and he really needs to look at what's happening and listen to things that people like you and me are telling him on a daily basis, Kev.
20: Yeah, he's the Prime Minister of Great Britain, not the Mayor of Trumpton. It's exactly. Absolutely ridiculous. Let me ask you a last question. Kemi Badenoch, do you think she waits for Reform and Restore Britain to announce policies before she knows what to say next? Because she's come over all Restore Britain, saying she'll deport every single illegal immigrant. I mean, she won't. But she says our country is our home, not a hotel. Well, the reason it's become a hotel for illegal migrants, Kemi, is because of your party. She seems to think we've almost forgotten that this absolute catastrophe of the migrant crisis is the Conservatives' fault. Yes, Labour have made it worse, but we can't blame Labour for it. We blame her party. So she says they're going to deport every single illegal immigrant. But all she's doing is cleaning up her own party's mess. People keep saying, oh, she's doing a marvellous job. She's really turned the Tories around. Has she? Has she? She's a pretty good performer. Who else have they got? I mean,
1: that's the key thing. That's the key point. They don't have anybody else. And she can say anything she wants. Well, Chris, you know, she can say anything she wants. At the end of the day, it doesn't matter because they are not going to see power, at least for a generation, if they're ever going to see it again, the way we've been talking for the last 20 minutes. Okay. So it really doesn't matter what she says. And I was just really interested to see her saying, you know, this is a home, not a hotel. Yes, she's... She's echoing Reform and Restore.
20: Should have told that to Boris Johnson.
1: Clearly, actually, but the main thing is, clearly, that the SDP have been saying that for years. You know, a tiny little party like the SDP with very, very rigorous policies, they've been saying that for years. So she's miles and miles behind. It's like she's chasing trends. But ultimately, at the end of the day, and I'm really sorry to say this, it doesn't matter. We don't care, you know, give two hoots what the Tories say, because they're never going to get anywhere near power, at least not for the next 20 years.
20: Yeah, I think, she's living in cloud cuckoo land. I think she really is. Philip, great to have you on the show. Have a magnificent weekend. That's the excellent senior fellow at the New Culture Forum, Philip Kisley. Let's go to break. Back in a minute.
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24: In Lancashire on the M6 southbound, an accident's causing queues between junctions 35 and 34. And in South Yorkshire, recovery work is causing delays on the M18 southbound between junctions 4 and 3 near Doncaster. In Leicestershire, there's an incident affecting northbound traffic on the M1, queuing at junction 23. And in London at Leaves Green, the A233 main road is closed following an accident near to London Biggin Hill Airport. I'm Greg Edwards.
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20: Welcome back. It's the Battle for Britain, folks. We are going over to the village that roared. That's Piddington in Oxfordshire. The tiny community, the rural community, the pretty village of Piddington. 350 people, 46 kids. They are facing the grim prospect of a massive migrant camp on their doorstep with 1,250 young male migrants, young male foreigners in their midst. It's going to change, it's going to ruin that village. It's going to change it. It's going to ruin the childhoods of the kids who live there. Tim McNally, he is the chair of Piddington Parish Council, but he's gone international with this Village That Roared campaign. He's not going to let this happen. He has gained supporters, well, me for a kickoff, but far more importantly, Elon Musk. His campaign has gone global. He's calling it the Battle for Britain because it's not just Piddington that's facing this kind of grim prospect. We know Linton on Ouse up in North Yorkshire, Crowborough, of course, in East Sussex, already happening to them. There are proposals at Bearham in Norfolk. All these villages proposed massive migrant camps in their midst, part of Labour's Andy Burnham's spiteful little campaign to make middle-class people take their share of the responsibility. None of us have a responsibility to put up people who broke into our country illegally. Be us, working class, be us, middle class, be us, upper class. None of us have a responsibility for that, but our Prime Minister seems to think so, and because he's a little class warfare warrior, he likes to punish the middle classes. Well, listen, the guy organising the Village That Roared campaign, the Battle for Britain, has come out with a song. We won't be able to play that, unfortunately, for copyright reasons. But he's launching his campaign, so it's always great to have him on the show. Welcome to Tim McNally. Hello, Tim.
28: Good afternoon, Kevin. Thanks for having us. I hope you're well.
20: I'm okay. I'm enjoying your tweets, and I'm retweeting them whenever I see them.
28: Thank you so much. They're really appreciated. Really appreciated.
20: And we've listened to your song. We can't play it for copyright reasons. We'll play some of the imagery from it. But look, that's brilliant, isn't it? You see what I mean? That's it. That's kind of it. Britain is being invaded. It's being changed. It's being culturally altered. And you're at the forefront of this. I was wondering what you thought about the news today that for 3 months up until June, a migrant, asylum seeker, a foreigner, was granted either citizenship or the permanent right to reside in this country every single minute, one a minute. So the tidal wave that you're trying to stop is engulfing this nation.
28: I'm absolutely flabbergasted. I don't understand. Can anyone tell me why? Can anyone explain what on earth is going on that can't be stopped, can't be managed. And it's almost like what we're saying, and just so you could share with you, in terms of this current site that we're looking at right now, they're saying actually it won't be coming online till maybe next year, you know, middle next year, early next year. So they now changed their position from it coming live in November to now saying, well, it's going to come live next year. So what's the urgency, right? If this site isn't the right site, isn't the right shape, when I say not the right shape, it's the services are not being supported to manage that site properly. They can't get the electric to site the right quantity, can't get the right amount of water, can't manage the sewage. They should actually start looking at what they're doing as a problem that they're trying to manage out. But more importantly, if you can wait till that time, why don't you just actually manage the flow coming into the country so you haven't got to manage the housing of these people moving forward? It doesn't make sense to me. It genuinely is a conundrum that no one is prepared to answer or even engage in conversation. So one of the things I've been doing is sort of saying, right, okay, MPs, why not make that what I call career-ending discussion and talk about something you're not allowed to talk about because the mechanism is controlling you.
20: Yeah, I mean, listen, the government today...
28: And I don't know how we're ever going to fix this problem.
20: We just lost him, the vagaries of technology there. We'll get him back. What I'm about to put to him is the government today is crowing that the number of asylum seekers in hotels around the country has halved over the past year. So a year ago, June 2025, there were more than 32,000 people in hotel rooms. But by June this year, that was down to 16,000. Are you back with us, Tim? I think he is. Yes?
28: I am. I'm with you, Kevin.
20: Oh, good. Yeah. I was just saying, right, the government today is crowing that the use of hotels for asylum seekers is dramatically down. In fact, it's halved. So in June 2025, there were 32,000 asylum seekers in hotel rooms around the country. But by June this year, that number had halved to 16,000. So what the government expects us to celebrate is they've found new and interesting ways to accommodate these people. See, they're not in hotels anymore. We're going to put them in disused RAF bases. We're going to put them in army camps. We're going to put them near villages. You know, I mean, what does that mean? That's just redistribution. It's not solving the crisis or bringing it down. They're playing with numbers. And because they seem to think that we as a nation will go, brilliant, we're not using hotels anymore, that's why you're getting hit in the solar plexus with this awful migrant camp next to you. So this government can say, look, we don't put them in hotels anymore. Big deal.
28: They're not talking about the problem in an open way. So by dictating their way forward isn't going to help themselves. They're not building the confidence with the communities to be able to actually disengage the problem here. They're actually dictating the process to say, this is how we're going to operate forward, whether you like it or not. And of course, if to expect a small village of 350 people to assimilate against 1,250, that is so disproportionate. It should be the other way around. You know, we should be a large enough community to be able to have someone assimilate into our structure, not the other way around. And, you know, if we're the ones who have to make the security paradigm shift. We're the ones who have to reshape our lives accordingly. But unless they have that open conversation, a true consultation, real understanding of the problem, instead of actually kicking it down the road to another location, because that's all they're going to do. So if we say, no, don't do it here, it's not going to fix the problem. What they've got to do is we've got to look at the problem together. And I sent that letter to Andy Burden and said, let's have a talk about this, right back on his first day of his premiership. But of course, no, he said he'll talk about the good people of Piddington, but never has done it and probably never will.
20: Yeah, because he doesn't like to talk about the migrant crisis at all. And you are suffering. Your village, Linton on Ouse, Barnham up in Norfolk as well. All these
28: Weathersfield,
20: of course. All these villages and communities all over the country are suffering because for some reason, Shabana Mahmood and this Labour government got it in their heads that what the people of Britain were furious about was not the fact that all these boats are coming across and thousands of young men of sexually active age are breaking into our country illegally. Now, we weren't upset about that, apparently, according to the Labour government. We were upset that they were being billeted, accommodated in hotels. Well, we didn't love the fact they were being put in hotels, but it wasn't at the heart of the matter. You know, the fact that they're now saying, well, what we've decided to do, rather than put them in hotels, we're going to ruin rural communities. They expect us to say, oh, well, that's great. You are a victim of this weird idea that Shabana Mahmood had, that what the public really want, they don't want to stop the migrant crisis, they just want to move the migrants out of hotels. That isn't what we want.
28: I think we just want to basically address our borders and understand...
20: Out of hotels. That isn't what we want.
28: I think we just want to basically address our borders and understand, you know, there's no way we can repatriate any of these incumbent guests because there's nowhere to send them. You know, we've lost our right to basically be able to send them anywhere, quite frankly. And we've now got to find something for them to do because, you know, there is...

0: Nice. Well, listen, so I'm off for a couple of weeks, but I'll follow your tweets, and good luck with everything you do. And you know,
1: thank you, Kevin.
0: You've always got a place on this show. Tim, it's fantastic to talk to you. Thank you so much. Tim McNally, their chair of Piddington Council, founder of the Village That Roared campaign. They're not going to take it. They're mad as hell, and they're not going to take this anymore. The government aren't going to get away with this. How dare they do this? How dare they ruin Piddington? How dare they ruin Linton on Ouse? How dare they? They've already ruined Crowborough. It's just disgusting, isn't it? Let me know what you think. 0344 499 1000. Hey, Burnham, never mind about Freddo's chocolate bars or cowboy builders or bus fares. Stop the bloody boats. Stop them. Do something. Talk about it. For God's sake. Let's go to break. We're going to talk about two-tier policing and the way they handle suspects when they're looking for suspects or looking for witnesses. They always seem to tell us, suspect was a white man in his 20s, well-built, 6 foot tall. And then when you hear, we're looking for a suspect, he's a man, we think he's from Staffordshire or something like that. I mean, why are they, when they don't say white, you suspect? Well, I think pretty much no. It means that the suspect is not white. So why do they tell us when the suspect is white, but they don't tell us when the suspect is not white? It's woke policing, isn't it? It's wokery. It's ridiculous. Two-tier woke policing. Unbelievable. How does that help solving serious crimes? The one we're going to talk about is a rape, for God's sake. And they're playing wokery. They're hampering their own investigation by not revealing details of the suspect as they appeal for witnesses. I mean, I'm laughing, but this is horrific. We'll talk about this next. Stay tuned.
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0: Welcome back. Well, let's go straight over to my guest. We're going to talk about what I would suggest is woke policing, two-tier policing, in terms of the way they appeal for witnesses to terrible crimes. It seems that if the suspect or the if

0: The suspect is suspected to be white. They'll tell you, we're looking for a white man in his 20s, a heavy build, wearing an anorak. But then in other cases, they'll go, we're looking for a man. You know, looking for a man, well-built in their 20s, you know, et cetera, or believed to be from Staffordshire, this sort of thing. Where there's no colour, no kind of ethnic description. And I think you can pretty much rest assured that that's because it's a person of colour. So why do they tell us when a suspect is white when they're looking for witnesses? But if a suspect isn't white, they don't tell us. This is, in my view, mad woke policing to the detriment of solving serious crimes. We're talking here about rape. Rape in two circumstances. Let's go to my next guest. He's the Reform UK Police and Crime Commissioner for Leicester, Rupert Matthews. Welcome, Rupert.
1: Thank you. Good to be here.
0: Now, this is the story of two horrific rapes. Now, on Wednesday, a 13-year-old girl was sexually assaulted on a West Midlands on a train in West Midlands. She was attacked while travelling between Coventry and Wolverhampton. We are told, as it was passing through Solihull via Birmingham International Station, we're told that she went to the loo and a guy apparently forced himself into the loo and raped her, 13 years old. The police, the transport police, British Transport Police, have a suspect, but obviously they want witnesses. Did you see what happened on the train? So the issue, we're looking for witnesses to this. Did you see what happened on the train? You know, we're looking for a man, they basically said. Now, meanwhile, there was a woman in her 20s was raped on August the 22nd, walking through Covent Garden in the middle of London in the early hours. And she was allegedly raped after being dragged into a doorway in a packed London tourist hotspot. Now, the police there have said, you know, we're looking for witnesses. It's a white man. Believed to be aged between 25 and 35 in connection with this horror, right? So, do you see what I'm saying?
1: Yeah.
0: Now, if the British Transport Police are now saying, well, you know, we've got a suspect already, but that's not the point. Just because you've got a suspect, you've arrested them, that you need witnesses. They put out an appeal for witness. They know what this guy looks like, but they're not telling us his ethnic origin. Is he a man of colour or is he white? But when it's a white suspect, as in the Covent Garden case, the police, this isn't the British Transport Police, of course, but to be fair, they immediately say it's a white man, you know, we're looking for a white man. I think this is two-tier woke policing. And if a suspect for a serious crime like rape happens to be of ethnic origin, a person of colour, the police, it seems to me, are reticent to say so. Classic two-tier police wokery to the detriment of solving a very serious crime. They've got their priorities all wrong, haven't they?
1: Well, to be fair to the police, and I always try to be fair to the police because there is a lot to criticise, most of the time they go on what I would term strictly policey matters. So if you've got a good quality photo, a good quality description, you don't know who the guy is, that tends to get released because they want to identify who is this person that we're looking for. But sometimes they've got a good quality description or a good quality photo, but they do actually know exactly who that guy is. And in that instance, they won't release a description because they don't want the suspect to know he's been identified. What they want is for him to go down the red line on Friday night like he always does, and then they're there to arrest him. But where the police go wrong, as so often, is when they try to play politics with the situation. And very often, the police err on the side of caution.
0: Well, wait a second there, Ruben. In the case of the British Transport Police here, they've got the suspect. They've got him. But they're looking for witnesses. And so they say, we're looking for witnesses, you know, so, but they haven't said what the guy looks like. They haven't said what the guy looks like.
1: Yeah, absolutely right. And as I say, you know, when the police...
0: They know what he looks like. He's sitting in a cell in the police station. You know, exactly. Why won't they tell us what he looks like? If you want witnesses, tell us what he looks like.
1: Yeah, and as you're alluding to, well, they're very worried about the impact of what they say. So, you know, go off a different course. You've got all this trouble going on in Middlesbrough, and a lot of the people involved in that come from a certain community, but the police won't say that because they're very cautious about identifying groups or ethnicities or
0: They're worried about charges of racism or Islamophobia or prejudice towards the travelling community. Yes. Well, they've got to stop doing this. This is about solving crimes. We're not interested in the police's virtue-signalling wokery. This is ridiculous. Do you know what the British Transport Police, you know what they have said about this suspect who they know, we want witnesses, they know what he looks like, they've got him. Do you know what they've said? To help get witnesses, he's from Staffordshire.
1: Yeah.
0: That's ridiculous.
1: But you've got two things going on here. First of all, and you've alluded to both of them, actually. First of all, the police are frightened of being accused of being racist. They're frightened of being accused of being hostile to one particular community or one particular ethnicity. That all comes from the Stephen Lawrence inquiry. And they have been saddled with this to such an extent that senior police officers now automatically go into, you know, don't say anything mode, which is why you get these two-tier decisions. The other side of it, of course, is that a lot of police officers actually have now been trained in this. And, you know, the old-time copper who might be a retired sergeant from the army, they're not there anymore. And the numbers of police officers coming from the army has dropped because of the entrance requirements. And you're no longer getting coppers with common sense because they're not the ones that are being recruited. Overwhelmingly, new police recruits are very young. They're trained into the job. And as we have seen so often, elements of that training really aren't very helpful. They're told about community cohesion. They're told they mustn't be racist. And so they're constantly looking over their shoulders. And we saw this, I think, most graphically with the Henry Novak case, that tragic case of the guy in Southampton that was stabbed and the police didn't believe him. Because they're constantly looking over their shoulders. We mustn't do something that might be perceived as racist. We mustn't do something which might cause problems with community cohesion. And so, of course, you know, even when they've got a suspect and they know who he is and so on, they're very reluctant to identify what ethnicity
0: unless they're white. They're happy to tell us if someone's white.
1: Well, that's right.
0: This is wrong. This is just wrong.
1: Yes, it is. Absolutely. But what they're trying to do is that they look at it and they say, oh, so this guy, let's say this guy is a Hindu or he's from the traveller community whatever. Well, if it's about the third or fourth serious crime that someone from that community has committed in a short space of time, the police are going to worry, oh, that's going to lead to a backlash. We better not say anything. And so they don't. And you've got the two things going on. First of all, you've got, as you alluded to, the wokery amongst some police officers. But you've also got the community cohesion element, which is much more prevalent in policing. They're worried about what the white population is going to do. And they do not want to sort of give an excuse for what happened in the wake of the Southport
0: killings,
1: for instance. They don't want that to happen. Understandably, people got hurt and so on. But they're terrified of being blamed for it themselves. And so they won't issue statements where they should be issuing statements. And as you've said, what this can do in extremis is it actually hampers the investigation that they're trying to carry out because they're asking for witnesses, but they're not giving
0: the witnesses. Rupert, it's just wrong. You know, these police should stop worrying about whether or not anybody says they're racist. They should stop worrying about wokery. Catch the bad guys and solve the crimes. Don't worry about
1: that
0: anything.
1: That is exactly right. The police should be there to arrest malefactors, gather the evidence and prosecute them. They keep trying to play politics. This is something that drives me mad. Yeah. They always talk about we mustn't politicise the police, we mustn't politicise the police. And then they politicise themselves.
0: Yeah.
1: They're doing it themselves.
0: Exactly right, Rupert. Rupert, thanks very much for coming on. Good to talk to you. Rupert Matthews there, Reform UK Police and Crime Commissioner for Leicester. British Transport Police sent us this statement. It's quite long. We issue many appeals where we send out the suspect's image when we're trying to identify them. And as in this case, some where we have already arrested a person, therefore don't need to release their image, but are encouraging witnesses to come forward. Eh? Okay, then. You'll notice that the level of detail is consistent with our other appeals and standard operating procedure, whereby we can provide age and location of someone arrested. It may also be of note that when we've already made an arrest and are looking for witnesses, we may sometimes leave certain details out, such as specifics of what a person might look like, okay, or things that were said or done in the incident, in order to ensure we receive more independent witnesses' statements, which therefore provide us with a better chance of prosecution. Okay, then, that's what they say. Okay, let's go to a break. Next up, we'll talk to Mike Anstead, sport head of content at The Sun, about all the big sport of the weekend. It's going to be another big week of Premiership football. That next, stay tuned.
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12: In Lancashire on the M6 southbound, they're holding traffic between junctions 35 and 34 because of an accident, so it's stationary on the approach. Berkshire on the M4 eastbound, a broken down lorry is causing queues between junctions 6 and 5. And in London on the M25 clockwise, an accident's causing long delays for traffic near junction 25 at Enfield. In Leeds Green in London, the A233 is closed after an accident. I'm Greg Edwards.
13: Sorry to interrupt your day, but I've just been diagnosed with dementia, and I'm going to need your help. 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
14: It will take a society to beat dementia. Alzheimer's Society.
2: Argument. Attitude. Opinion. Have you got the guts for talk? Across the UK, the home of common sense. This is Talk.
0: Welcome back. Sport head of content from The Sun newspaper, Mike Anstead, is in the studio. Welcome, Mike. Tonight, Crystal Palace, Man City, live on TalkSport, by the way, from 8 p.m. your thoughts?
15: It's going to be an interesting game, this one. I mean, start with Palace. They are the home team. They're really rocked by how many players they've kind of lost over the past 6 months.
0: Took a tonking last week as well.
15: Look difficult. I mean, their defence, if you think 6 months ago they had Mark Gay, England's international there, and Maxime Lacroix, who's now at Chelsea. So they look a bit weak defensively. They've obviously got doubts over Mateta, doubts over Sarr, a little bit of doubt over Wharton. Munoz looks like he might be going to Nottingham Forest. They're getting ravaged like a lot of these middling teams do. And then on the other side, you've got Man City, who were struggled against Bournemouth, but ultimately got over the line. Maresca's sort of piecing it together. We think there's probably a couple of other big names still to come in there. So he's definitely a work in progress. And Erling Haaland, who's now cut off all his hair... hasn't scored yet, but only one Premier League game.
0: Is he the Samson of football?
15: Well,
0: I'm talking to Sean.
15: You know what? I did look at it and think that would be a good storyline, but I feel like we've maybe got to let it evolve for a few weeks with Erling Haaland. The moment you start questioning him, he'll go and score two goals. So I expect City probably will win, but it's not an easy place to go.
0: Has he talked about the haircut?
15: No, he did. Well, he did a social media video, as they all do these days, a nice YouTube video. But I think... whether he starts regretting it, let's see. Let's give him a few games.
0: Well, I'm expecting to see that in the Sun, that ASAP, Why I Cut My Hair by Erling Haaland.
15: Absolutely.
0: It's a good story, seriously. Man City are trying to buy someone from Everton, meanwhile?
15: Yeah, so Man City, we know they've been looking at Cody Gakpo. He wants another wide man in Maresca, but he's now made Illiman Indé, who is the Everton number 10, who's, you know, caught the eye last couple of seasons, looks very good. So he's looking at him. There's about 80 million asking price from Everton. That's the top target. Look, City have got till late on Tuesday night to do this when the deadline closes. If you're in Dye, it's probably a straightforward decision to make if they meet the asking price, and then he's in there. You wouldn't blame him for going to City, and that would open the door to Gakpo potentially going to Spurs, because they're still very much interested in him. There's quite a lot of deals... big deals up in the air.
0: Still in the offing.
15: Yeah, I mean, Bradley Barcola's set to join Liverpool. That could be announced fairly soon. Enzo Fernandez, arguably the biggest one. So Chelsea to Man City again. So, you know, Man City essentially could be spending the best part of $200 million over the next few days.
0: Enzo Fernandez has actually changed his name to Enzo Fernandez. Boo! Time he gets the ball.
15: Exactly, yeah. Whether he's going to be any more welcome there than he is at Chelsea, let's
0: Well, we had him at Fulham on Monday night, and every time he got the ball, as I said, I told Sean Custis the other day that the most family-friendly chant I can give you is Enzo Fernandez, the Falklands are ours.
15: That was
0: the nicest. Some of them were really over the top.
15: Which presumably is a chant you can just apply to any Argentinian player.
0: Yeah, well, of course, it's interchangeable. That's the beauty of it.
15: And Chelsea are helping everyone with this by Fernandez going and then signing Emi Martinez from Aston Villa. So they're replacing one Argentinian with another. But long and short of this, there's a lot of big deals going on between now and Tuesday. Now, obviously, what happens with the transfer window, we suddenly get into the weekend where we are now, everyone starts playing live football, so almost a lot of it gets put on hold, and then we get to Monday, which is a bank holiday, but no one really ever stops in football, and you'll probably have a 8-hour blitz of transfers going on.
0: Very quickly, I would say the interesting game tomorrow, Coventry Hull City, as we just said off air, that's probably a 6-pointer. And Tottenham Hotspur Newcastle, those are the two interesting ones.
15: Yeah, I mean, Spurs Newcastle, the late game is obviously Sandro Tonali at central, that £100 million midfielder who left Newcastle for Spurs. Spurs aren't in Europe, so that was quite an interesting one. We knew Arsenal and City were looking at him. I mean, Coventry's great, isn't it? Because they've not had a home Premier League game since Highfield Road. 2001. It was 0-0 against Bradford and already been relegated.
0: Was it?
15: So, we were struggling to find photos of it downstairs. We had to dip into the library. But, I mean, it was called the Premiership back then. It really was called the Premiership.
0: Yeah,
15: that's how long ago it was. So, but that would be a great scene. Look, fair play to Lampard and Coventry. It's been a long old journey getting back there. So they should have a fun day out. Too harsh from you, Kev, calling that 6-pointer. Look, it's still August. Let them enjoy themselves
0: well,
15: with you.
0: Well, I thought we got a 6-pointer, I'd say, on Sunday when we play Sunderland. So all these teams, as we just said, have got to go now. But for the teams of Fulham, Sunderland, Coventry, Hull, it's about beating the teams you've got to beat. You know, we got beaten by Chelsea. I wasn't happy, but, you know, we can live with that. But we can't live with losing to Hull. And that's the same for all the bottom teams. Mike Hampstead, great stuff. Stay where you are. Back in a moment with all the big stories.
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17: A North East MP says someone could have died when cars were torched at a vigil for a man killed in a crash near Middlesbrough. There have been reports of gang violence since, and 200 officers from around the country have been sent to help. Labour MP for Redcar, Anna Turley, has called for even more support and has been asked what that looks like.
18: In the immediate instances, of course, the kind of support that we've seen, there could be some flashpoints like we've seen last night with quads and bikes and so on, that we have that public order support in the immediate vicinity. But the challenges that we face going forward, we have a high crime rate, we have drugs issues in this area, and we need that help and support to fix these problems.
17: Well, detectives are still looking into reports of a stabbing and cars being rammed into properties, but they've confirmed a fatal house fire isn't linked to the crash. A lake that formed after a flash flood hit Nepal is starting to overflow, heightening fears of a second deluge. Nearly 600 people are now known to have died, while 33 British tourists are among the 1,900 still missing. Four men who destroyed ambulances belonging to a Jewish charity in an arson attack will be sentenced in the new year. They pleaded guilty to damaging property following the fire in Golders Green in North London in March. Critics claim measures aimed at putting cowboy builders out of business will just pile paperwork onto legitimate traders. The government's bringing in a new code they can sign up to, showing they meet a certain standard of service. It's a busy one on the roads today, with at least 4 million of us thought to be getting away for the bank holiday. The weather could make conditions tricky, though, with a storm warning covering much of England in place till 9 o'clock tonight. Travel journalist Simon Calder's told Talk we can expect to hit queues all weekend.
19: It depends how the weather is going to be, because obviously if it's a complete washout, then the day trippers to the seasides may not be there. But going from what the motoring organisations are saying, it's going to be pretty full on.
17: That's the latest. I'm Tom Crowsdale. Talk.
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0: Welcome back. Don't forget, get yourself on to your phones and phone in 03444991000. We have lots to talk about. Let me know what you think about Andy Burnham. Don't you think it's about time he got down to business, stopped droning on about bus fares, cowboy builders, the price of chocolate bars? What about World War III? What about our £3 trillion national debt? What about stopping the boats? I mean, Andy, stop talking about the price of chocolate bars. It's unbelievable. Let me know what you think about that. Middlesbrough, what are your thoughts there? Is this the beginning of the end? Is this a breakdown of society? It's looking like it. Everybody expects there to be more Middlesbroughs. This could be the unravelling that we've been worried about, that communities all over the country, stripped of hope, stripped of jobs, stripped of prospects, are just falling into disrepair and social disrepair. And, you know, Middlesbrough has erupted. We fear there may be more communities. People say there are many more communities across the north. We've got more Middlesbroughs to come. What are your thoughts about that? 03444991000. Are Reform UK right to ban people who can't speak English from voting? Seems like a no-brainer, doesn't it? What do you think about Kemi Badenoch saying that she will deport every illegal immigrant because our country is our home, not our hotel? She's exactly right there. The only trouble is it would be our home and not a hotel for illegal migrants if it wasn't for Kemi's party, the Tories. They gave us this mess. They gave us this chaos. They gave us this cultural catastrophe, the migrant crisis. The Tories, 14 years. Labour's made it worse, but it isn't Labour's fault. you know, remember that. So let me know what you think about that. 03444991000. Let's go over to my next guest. So, by the way, in about 20, 25 minutes, we're going to talk about the BBC because it's a former major news star, Amal Rajan, who was on pretty much every show. He's quit to try his luck as a kind of media independent mogul. He says that unless the BBC gets rid of the licence fee, and I'm quoting him, it is screwed. I think he's right. I think it's screwed already. What do you think? 03444991000. That next, but first let's talk to political commentator Benedict Spence. Hi, Benedict.
1: Good afternoon, Kevin. How are you?
0: I'm all right. Well, first of all, I believe something very exciting is happening on Monday evening at 7pm. Fill us in with the details, will you?
1: Oh, well, I mean, for a start, it's a bank holiday, so yeah, I would expect
0: Come on, get to the chase.
1: Everybody and their point to not be listening to talk because you have better things to do. But if you are around, there is the off chance that you might hear my dulcet tones filling in for a couple of hours on Monday evening from 7 o'clock. So if you are a masochist and not much else to do, by all means, please tune in and I shall be there. I'd be very grateful if you'd give me feedback about how bad a job I'm doing.
0: Yeah, so seriously, folks, Benedict is hosting the Evening Exchange on Monday. Peter Carbo's got the week off and Benedict will take over the Good Ship Evening Exchange on Monday night, 7pm. Don't miss it, I can guarantee you. It's going to be one blockbuster of a show. Benedict, let's talk about this Prime Minister of ours. I mean, this deflection technique he seems to have developed has turned into a kind of obsession with him, almost a sickness. You know, we are being engulfed by the most appalling crises. You know, abroad, you know, Putin looks set to invade Poland. God knows what's going to happen then. So we're on the edge, potentially, of World War III. We have a £3 trillion national debt that costs us £3,500 every second, not to pay back, just to service. We have a £350 billion a year welfare budget bill that is literally wrecking our economy. Net zero is wrecking our economy. The migrant crisis gets worse by the day. And today the Prime Minister says he wants to tackle the scourge of cowboy builders. Well, cowboy builders are awful and we all do agree that they're not at all nice and something should be done about them. But is that his priority? No. He's not just talking about cowboy builders. You know, I'm doing him wrong. He talked about another very important issue today. That's the price of Freddo chocolate bars, which he thinks is way too high. But at least he's taking a rare break from talking about bus fares. This deflection of his is becoming ridiculous.
1: It is becoming ridiculous because, you know, we all understood in the first couple of weeks, maybe, when he was trying to sort of reset the agenda and trying to talk up things to give the impression that he's an ordinary guy and he understands what the ordinary man is going through. Fair enough. You were trying to do things slightly differently to Keir Starmer, who literally just came in and said, everything's worse and I'm about to make that situation even worse. But we are some time into his premiership now, over a month. There has yet to be any sort of major strategic change of direction. There's no sort of major policy announcements to deal with these big ticket issues. I mean, you're right also to say things like cowboy builders, things like fly tippers. Yes, these are issues that are important. They do affect people. They do make people's lives a misery. But A, they're downstream of major policy decisions, and B, they are beneath the Prime Minister. The Prime Minister should be dealing with the root causes of decay in society that ends up causing these things, not going around the country on a weird sort of grand tour, looking at these things and going, oh, isn't it terrible? But don't worry, I'm listening. That's not what a Prime Minister's for, ultimately. You know, as you said, we're talking about war in Europe. We're talking about major energy crises. Where are the ideas on that? Actually, that's what you want a Prime Minister to be doing.
0: Yeah, and also be suspicious of politicians when they suddenly seize upon some issue that no one had thought about. And everybody, you know, with cowboy builders, everybody goes, yeah, they are. Yeah, we should do something about them. You know, that's what they're banking on. Oh, yes, the Prime Minister's come up with something there. He's only doing it to deflect from the issues he can't really deal with. I remember Jack Straw, when he was Home Secretary, declaring war on dog walkers. you know, people who, you know, get paid to take dogs for a walk. He said, they sometimes got 20 dogs and they're not in control and all that sort of thing. I remember Grant Shapps declaring war on unnecessary announcements at stations and airports. It's an age-old technique, but the Prime Minister should not be indulging on that. He's got some serious stuff to talk about, and it's pretty worrying that he seems to refuse to do that. Let's move on. What do you make of Kemi Badenoch's declaration today that she will deport every illegal immigrant in this country? Because this is our country is our home, not a hotel. As I keep saying, well, she's absolutely right about that. But the reason our country has become a hotel for illegal migrants, for people who break into this country illegally, is because of her party. She seems to forget that.
1: Well, that's exactly the thing that I would say. First and foremost, it's lovely to hear that she would do this, but why was this not, in fact, the policy? And the problem with this is, even if what Kemi Badenoch is saying is, don't worry, guys, I'm different, I'm a change of pace, I'm going to do things differently to how they were done in the past, the overarching issue with the Conservative Party is that nobody trusts it. Now, people might like Kemi Badenoch. They might like what she says. They might like the direction she's going in. They might even consider voting for her. The problem is, because she is the leader of the Conservative Party, and the Conservative Party continues always, whenever it's in power, to go through the same sort of power struggles and, you know, defenestrations of leaders, people simply don't trust that if you vote for Kemi Badenoch, you'll end up with Kemi Badenoch. They think it could be absolutely anybody. And another part, large part of the problem with the average Tory MP is people don't believe that they're Conservative. So even if a Tory MP comes out and says these hardline things, nobody actually thinks for a second that they're going to stick to it the second that they get in power. They'll become Liberals again. They'll revert to type. Ultimately, this is what she has to face. The public do not trust the Conservative Party, and she is a long way, I think, from being electable, no matter what she says, because that residual distrust of people bearing blue rosettes is still very strong up and down the country.
0: Yeah, absolutely right. Let's talk about the migrant crisis. The sheer magnitude of it has become depressingly evident today, because it's been revealed. I mean, I want to ask you here, Benedict, what the hell is going on? It's been revealed that for the 3 months up until June, 140,122 foreigners, migrants, asylum seekers, were either granted permanent residency, permanent settlement in Britain, or British citizenship. That's 140,000 in 3 months. That's the equivalent of one migrant being allowed to stay, being a citizen or a permanent resident every 60 seconds. One migrant every minute was allowed to stay in the country for the 3 months up until June. We then learn that for the year up until June, 145,520 people became British citizens, and a record 315,224 more applied for citizenship. This is a tidal wave, and the only thing that the Home Office had to say about this is, well, we estimate that between 1.3 million and 2.2 million foreigners could settle here between 2026 and 2030. Is this because Labour feel that all these illegal migrants that we give citizenship to will vote Labour? Is that what's going on here? Because how else can we explain the sheer magnitude of these numbers? This country is full, and yet we are giving hundreds of thousands of foreigners, many of whom broke into this country illegally, citizenship every year. What's going on?
1: Yeah, on the subject of the asylum seekers getting permanent status, getting asylum status, getting allowed to stay here indefinitely, that, I'm afraid, is what it means when the government says that they are clearing a backlog. What that means is they are simply fast-tracking people.
0: Yeah,
1: they have
0: yeah.
1: no interest in trying to return them to their home country and trying to remove them, because they say that that is immoral and also difficult. So whenever you hear the government saying we're committed to clearing the backlog, what that means is rubber-stamping their applications to let them stay as fast as they possibly can. On the subject also of people who are settling for applying for British citizenship, I'm afraid, actually, there is an awful lot of that, of what you just suggested, which is the feeling is that these people will end up voting Labour because they'll be more inclined to do it so that way. But again, it's also part of the hollowing out of what it means to be British. In a country where we've been now told for a very long time, well, what is British culture? It just means tolerance and diversity. Actually, the meaning of British citizenship evaporates, and you can then fast-track those people in as well, because what are the hoops they have to jump through? They're actually getting less and less. There's no semblance of a shared identity or community or values or even language. It's simply, would you like to be British? Would you like all that that entails? Great, as long as you jump through the hoops, you can. And we're not actually going to try and get you to, assimilate or anything like that. That's by the by, and it's a little bit gauche, a little bit right wing. We don't like it. And I'm afraid, as I say, this is then when you get into the sort of the weeds of the conversations with certain people who are liberals or on the left, and you then talk about the amount of money that a lot of these people end up taking from the state in terms of benefits and services, and they say, but they're British citizens, are they not entitled to it? And a lot of people then turn around and go, yes, but just because they're British citizens doesn't mean that they came through a process that you and I, Kev, would recognise as being stringent enough to determine who is actually British.
0: Absolutely. Well, in terms of, if you like, the battle for Britain, the cultural invasion of this country, and I think the social fabric of this country, something is going on in Middlesbrough. This is not just some kind of low-life gang warfare. The social fabric there is falling apart. There's not enough coppers there. Obviously, you have a complete younger generation there who have no respect for any authority whatsoever. I mean, not only do they like to charge down major roads the wrong way, they film themselves doing so and then put it on TikTok, of course, with terrible, tragic results. And ever since then, that town, Middlesbrough, has erupted. There's been firebombings of houses, rat houses rammed, a load of cars set fire last night, 1,000 coppers there trying to maintain some kind of order. Now, there are peculiar local factors to be taken on board about Middlesbrough. It is the crime capital of Britain. You don't confuse that with the Sopranos or anything. This is disorganised crime, not organised crime. But the fear is that this is the beginning. That there will be more Middlesbroughs. These are places without hope, without prospect, poverty-ridden, no jobs, kids with nothing to do. There are many Middlesbroughs around the country, and the fear is we may see more social mayhem in the weeks and months to come.
1: Yeah, I mean, this actually ties into a lot of things. I mean, first and foremost, you're never going to break generations of poverty through deindustrialization, which is what these parts of the country have gone through, and failing to replace the jobs that existed with other jobs that instill a sense of purpose, value, and community. If you accompany that by the hollowing out of the British education system, which, to be clear, whenever anybody thinks, I thought it was a lot harder in my day when I was at school, you're right. Actually, standards are a lot lower, which makes it far harder for a lot of people from deprived areas in deprived schools to ever get on in life. Combine those two things and you are going to get very depressed areas. Add to that the question of mass migration, which suppresses wages even for those who can get those positions, but also creates this thing that we've been told is called multiculturalism, which is not everybody living side by side and intermarrying and celebrating each other's holidays. It means balkanization. It means siloing of communities. That's then when you get to a situation a bit like what you have in Middlesbrough, where you have, and it's not just Middlesbrough, everybody knows about places like Bradford and Birmingham and Oldham and different communities that live parallel to each other and don't intermingle at all and are actively hostile because they run themselves along ethnic lines. But actually, what was very interesting there is that you said this isn't like the Sopranos in terms of crime. Increasingly, there is a lot of that, though, actually. When we're talking about gangs of people being, people trafficked into the country, the gangs that Keir Starmer told us he was going to smash, that's the mafia. Now, they might be Albanians, they might be Kurds, but they operate on the exact same principles as that. And when you look at things like grooming gang networks in the UK, in many ways, they operate along similar lines to Cosa Nostra, to organised crime. So this idea, actually, that it is largely disorganised, actually the absence of the power of the British state, the stepping back of the police, and the allowing in of these communities to operate almost with exemptions because you don't want to stir up issues, you don't want to be accused of racism, you don't want to over-police, that has allowed this sort of thing to creep in. And as you say, if it continues to just go on unchecked, people will continue effectively to live and run their communities separate to the British state, and more of this sort of thing will keep on happening.
0: Right. Well said, Benedict. This just in, I want to get your take on this. Every day, like most journalists, I religiously check the government's small boat arrivals list over the last 7 days. And to be fair, I mean, this time last year, you could guarantee every single day there'll be minimum 50, often 500, sometimes even more. Now, to be fair, since that huge boat turned up with, 230 on board about a week and a half ago, it's been pretty inactive on the channel. So I've just checked. Guess how many came across yesterday? Well, the government tells us our strategy is working. We're stopping the boats. We're bringing down the number of asylum seekers in hotels, giving us all this mood music. You know, we're doing it. We're solving the migrant crisis. Guess how many came across yesterday? This has just dropped. 494.
1: I was going to say 420.
0: Yeah, 494 in seven boats. So, you know, it's back on. I mean, you know, it's so frustrating that today the government made this big thing. They said, we have halved the number of asylum seekers being put up in hotels over the last year. This time a year ago, it was 32,000. It's now 16,000. Yeah, and where have you put them? Houses of multiple occupation. You put them in great big camps in places like Crowborough. You've just redistributed them. That's not solving the crisis. And nor, clearly, are you stopping the damn boats. We are being gaslit on an industrial scale by this government, aren't we?
1: I mean, we really are. It's lying, it's manipulation, and it goes back to what we were talking about at the start, also the fast-tracking of people, giving them indefinite leave to remain, giving them asylum, giving them British citizenship. They then turn around and go, oh, but look, there aren't as many foreigners as there were, or the numbers are coming down. And then, of course, there's the other thing, which is people fleeing the country, people leaving, people emigrating because of the burden of taxation in this country, that the government then used to say, well, look, net migration is actually lower than it was. And you're all sat there going, but hang on, where's the money going to come from for taxation? Because forcing everybody with anything worthwhile to leave. It is just one attempt at spin after another. Why should we be surprised by that? That's, of course, famously what Labour really enjoyed with back in the days of Alistair Campbell. You know, that was spin. What the difference is, I suppose, with this particular government is they're not as good as that.
0: They're not very good, but but they still try. Listen, Benedict, great to talk to you and very good luck on Monday. I might even tune in from Greece. That's Benedict Spence, political commentator, as I just said. So, let's get this straight. Only today, the government boasted, we've halved the number of asylum seekers living in hotels. This time last year, it was 32,000. Now, this June, only 16,000. Big deal, what does that mean? You've moved them to other places. You've redistributed them to houses of multiple occupation, to army camps, to disused RAF camps. Well, you know, big deal. We don't care about that. And also, as Andy Burnham says, our strategy, we are stopping the boats. They are coming down. Yes, it's all working. Well, yesterday, folks, 494 migrants crossed the channel illegally in unlawful boats, doubtless to be welcomed into the warm embrace of this ridiculous country, where we will now give them all 494 will receive £50 a week benefits. Free doctors, free dentists, free lawyers, free driving lessons, free accommodation, free food. It carries on, folks, and still they come, and still the government, frankly, just lies to us about this. It's not on, is it? It's not on. It's got to stop. Stop the damn boats. Let's go to break. When we come back, I'm going to talk about the BBC. Amal Rajan, their big news star, who's quit to go it alone. I think you can see the writing on the wall. Guy was earning a fortune there, but he's gone off to try his luck on his own. He said he wants to release his inner media mogul. He's a very clever guy, by the way. He says, if the BBC sticks to its licence fee, if it won't ditch the licence fee, the anachronistic licence fee, 180 quid or so that we're forced every year to pay by law, he says, if they don't get rid of that, he said, and I'm quoting him, the BBC is screwed. It's screwed. We'll talk about that next. Stay tuned.
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12: Greater Manchester, on the eastbound side of the Mancunian Way, a breakdown's causing queues at Medlock Street. Worcestershire, on the M42 northbound, an accident slowing things down between junctions 2 and 3. And in Berkshire, still London-bound delays on the M4 between junctions 6 and 5 because of a broken-down lorry. In London, on the M25 clockwise, an accident's causing long delays on the approach to junction 25. And in Hornchurch, the A124 High Street is closed because of a police incident. I'm Greg Edwards.
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2: This is Talk. Converting negative agitation into positive conversation across the nation. Hear it. See it. This is Talk.
0: Welcome back. I should make a very sad announcement. I'm sure you're all going to go into a long period of grieving. I'm off after today. A well-deserved break. I haven't had one for days. No, I haven't had a holiday for a long time. So I'll be off for 2 weeks. And Peter Cardwell will be keeping the good ship drive time going, so he'll be presenting Drive for the next 2 weeks. I hope you don't miss me too much, and don't go out celebrating now, all right? Let's move on to the next story. Amal Rajan, not so long ago, he could barely turn on the BBC, be it radio or telly, and he was presenting something. He was on the Today programme, doing University Challenge, you name it. He was presenting it. They loved him at the BBC. And he was earning a fortune, somewhere around about £400,000. But he quit suddenly. And I think he saw he quit. I think he saw the writing on the wall. He's a very bright guy. He said he wants to start his own media company. He said he wanted to release his own inner media mogul. Don't forget, this guy used to be an editor of The Independent, so he's a polymath when it comes to the media. Anyway, he now says that if the BBC, the state broadcaster, does not ditch its beloved licence fee, you know, that grotesque fee that we're made to pay by law, 180 quid a year. He said, if they don't get rid of that, and I'm quoting, he said, if the BBC doesn't get rid of the licence fee, it's screwed. I think it might be screwed already, but he's certainly right. Let's talk to head of campaigns at Popular Conservatism, Andrew Allison. I think Amol has hit the nail on the head. The BBC clings on to the licence fee for dear life.
4: Yeah.
0: It's the only thing it sees as its the key to its survival. I don't think it's right. I think the licence fee is incredibly anachronistic. The whole system of broadcasting and how people can watch television or listen to the radio has completely changed since it came in, beyond recognition in the last couple of years. So it's anachronistic. It should be historical, but they've still got it and they're hanging on to it. Amol Rajan says, if they carry on with this licence fee, they are screwed. I think he's right.
4: I think he's right as well. I've been seeing for over 10 years now that the BBC is clinging on to an analogue funding system in a digital world. I could see the writing on the wall 10 plus years ago. I think that the iPlayer was first launched in about 2006, 2007. Kevin, maybe it was later than that. I can't remember exactly. But surely then it must have realised that everything is going to be moving online, everything's going to be going to digital, and more people are going to be watching things when they want to watch them on a whole range, a whole plethora of different platforms. It was obvious then. And since then, it has just got worse. And also, he said in that lecture, as it was reported in the newspapers, the governments have failed the BBC, that they should have reformed the licence fee or abolished it, changed it into something else. But the BBC has never said that it wants rid of the licence fee. Indeed, it keeps on saying it's only because of the unique way in which we are funded that we can provide you all these wonderful shows, all this wonderful entertainment. And they even did that in that awful video that they put on through the World Cup final, didn't they, Kev?
0: Yeah.
4: So you know, the BBC has wanted this. The BBC has clung onto this. And it's now death by a thousand cuts, because more and more people are not paying the licence fee, and they're doing it legally as well. It's not as if they're trying to watch lots of live television and not pay the licence fee. They're just watching more things on demand.
0: He says that Amol was talking on the Political Currency podcast, and he said he was leaving the BBC because he wants to go where the action is. And he's right. I mean, the action is not with big media organisations like the BBC anymore, unless they start getting nimble on their feet. As you say, they are operating like a TV channel from the 1970s. You know, things have changed. But he said, trust me, that, you know, so we heard this week that the BBC urgently needs to save £500 million, to wit, to the extent that they might even axe Newsnight, their flagship news programme on the BBC, to save money. But he says, Amol says, mark my words, the situation is a lot worse than you think it is. He said that the BBC is, at this rate, is destined to get smaller at an accelerating rate. All you need to know about the BBC and the mess it's in is I can't think of any other organisation in the world who, operating on this business model, would fail. The business model is, you know, you say this to a commercial, you know, private businesses. Oh, once a year, you will be given £3.5 billion. You will be given £3.5 billion. Do with it what you will. And yet, This organisation is failing. This organisation is struggling economically, financially, even though it gets £3.5 billion a year. I don't know, Andrew, could it be because they have hundreds of executives earning six-figure salaries? Could it be that they actually spend most of the money on themselves and not on programs? It's a mess, that organization. Absolute mess.
4: Well, it's a complete mess, but of course they're struggling, Kev, because they're used to an even bigger budget than that. And the budget keeps going down each year. And because they're not particularly innovative, I mean, you look at the BBC's back catalogue, it could be making a fortune actively promoting, actively selling those shows around the world. But of course, it doesn't really do that. It's all the rather half-hearted. But I think a smaller BBC is a good thing. The BBC already distorts the media marketplace enough as it is. The BBC should stick to its core purposes. And news is certainly...

0: divide up the license fee avalanche of money they get every year between themselves. Mm. An obscene number of them earn six-figure salaries, an obscene number. And yet they never do anything about that. As soon as they say, oh, we've got financial trouble, they don't say, well, should we get rid of 10 of these executives who are earning two? They've got 11 HR executives earning an average of £220,000. How about you get rid of 10 of them, or maybe even all of them, and then you can save Newsnight and other programmes. They never talk about themselves. It's like, oh, right, oh, we're in trouble. We better start axing important programmes like Newsnight. No, no, get rid of 10 of your £220,000 a year HR executives. That would be a good idea, wouldn't it?
1: It would be a brilliant idea, Kevin. It's exactly what they should do. I mean, in a round of cuts that they made a few years ago, they absolutely hollowed out, as far as I could see, the BBC local services, radio and television. I mean, I personally know a couple of really good presenters on BBC local radio near me who basically lost their jobs. I mean, they were forced out.
0: Yeah, I've got that. And, yeah, 130 executives at the BBC, 130 earn £178,000 a year or more. That's grotesque.
1: Well, of course it is, but as you said, they will not get rid of those people. They will just
0: get rid of Newsnight instead.
1: Yeah, on Newsnight and for the local BBC operator, they would rather get rid of somebody or five or six people who are earning about 25, 30 grand a year, just starting their careers in media, rather than getting rid of those people. Yeah. But the BBC just lives in cloud cuckoo land.
0: Of course it does. I've got another idea. Stop paying Radio 2 DJs £500,000 a year to spin discs. It's ridiculous. It's a ridiculous organisation. I think it's already screwed. But Amol Rajan is right. They need to think about the licence fee because it's anachronistic. It's like something out of another time. It's got to stop. It's got to stop. Otherwise, as Amol said, the BBC is screwed. Andrew, great to have you on the show. Have a fantastic weekend. That's Andrew Allison, head of campaigns at Popular Conservatives. And for the rest of the show, when we come back, we're going to take your calls. 03444991000. I'll read a few messages as well. I don't know if we're getting any WhatsApp voice notes, but if we have, I'll play them out. All of that's still to come. Stay where you are.
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1: Well-informed conversation across the nation.
3: I do think it's patting people on the head in a rather patronising way.
1: This is Talk.
4: Welcome back. Quick message from Jason in Worthing. He says he's hit the nail squarely on the head. We were talking about Middlesbrough. It's a breakdown of society. We seem intent on importing immigrants for jobs that could be taken by our own citizens. Stop importing the workforce, cut benefits and get them to work. Well, that's a pretty sledgehammer approach. But yeah, basically, I think Jason's got a point. We need to start thinking about all of this. John says about the four people who arson attacked the Jewish ambulances. Arson is a very serious offence, especially with an element of terror involved. In this case, the message needs to be sent. 15 years to life. As I said, I couldn't agree more. We need to throw the book at those four anti-Semites to send the message that if you launch anti-Semitic attacks on the Jewish community, you're going to go inside for a very, very long time. They'll stop doing it then, because what they're expecting is about 2 years out and 6 months. Let's give them a shock, eh? What have we got here? Joanna from Salisbury says, Kemi Badenoch is just word speak. Kemi has a degree in law, an expert in equivocation, using ambiguous language to conceal the truth. Does she think we are that stupid? The question then will be, what is an illegal migrant the second they get picked up? They claim asylum, then constantly appeal and are no longer illegal. Yeah, I mean, Joanna's onto something there. That's what's going on. When, Labour government boasts, yeah, numbers are coming down. You know, it's because they are, as we've discussed all show, they are granting permanent residency and citizenship to hundreds of thousands of these illegal and legal migrants. In order to say, so once they've given them permanent residency or citizenship, they can say, well, they're no longer asylum seekers. See what I mean? Therefore, the numbers come down, but they haven't really. You know, it looks like we could get 2 million, between 1 and 2.5 million more before 2030. This country's full, folks. It's full. There's no room. 03444991000. Let's go to the phones. Let's talk to John in Wokingham. Hi, John.
5: Hi, Kev. Great show as usual.
4: Thank you.
5: Listen to poor Tim McNally. I phoned him before about Pillington. I feel absolutely sick.
4: Yeah, you lived there?
5: Yes, I lived in there for many, many years, quite close to Billington. I know it very well. Mm. And it's absolutely going to destroy the village and those poor children.
4: Yeah, 46 children. 350 people live in that village. 46 of them are children. As Tim points out, he said it's going to be bad enough for the adults. But the part sort of going to destroy the village anyway. Everyone will live in fear. But those kids are going to have their childhoods ruined.
5: Yeah, taken away. And Oxfordshire County Council announced the other day they're even going to turn the streetlights off at midnight.
4: So you know what Oxfordshire County Council are like, John? That's probably so you can't fly Union Jacks or St George Cross flags on them.
5: Well, it's going to plunge the whole village into darkness for five or
4: that's
5: six
4: that,
5: hours.
4: I didn't it's know that. Insane. That is absurd. That's absurd.
5: And you actually beat me to it this afternoon, Kev, because I looked on my tracker. 494 came over in 7 boats yesterday.
4: That's amazing, isn't it? I just saw it myself. Yeah. I always check it religiously, but I've got into the habit of not bothering over the last few days because it's been very zero. But not yesterday. 494, and they tell us they've got this crisis under control. No, they haven't.
5: Well, it's only been numbers alone because it's been so windy. That's all it is.
4: Honestly, there's thousands and thousands and thousands of migrants, illegal migrants, on the north coast of France right now, waiting for their turn. And the Prime Minister, Andy Burnham, tells us numbers are coming down. We're stopping the boats. No, you're not. You're not. Stop lying. John, great call. Thank you very much. John in Wokingham there, former resident of Piddington, the village that roared. Right, let's get time for Tarquin now. Let's go over to Tarquin in London. Hi, Tarquin.
6: Kevin's still the best radio show.
4: Again, you'll always get on because I know you always start your conversations with
6: well,
4: that.
6: Well, you know, the truth will out. As
4: yeah,
6: they
4: yeah, you
6: boys.
4: Can't, you can't deny it, can you? You can't deny it. Who am I to who am I to disagree with you?
6: Well, exactly. What I was going to do was just agree with you again, Mr. O's. Yeah. What it is that the. Kemi is a nice person. She is a nice lady, no
4: I
6: doubt
4: agree
6: about
4: with
6: that.
4: Yeah.
6: A human person. But in terms of her fronting the right part of the Uniparty leg, I mean, it's just, do they think that the British people are that stupid that after you say after 14 years of plenty of opportunities to get things right, they just completely failed? And it was Osborne and Cameron that started the whole thing with their blinking austerity. They started it and they obviously never relented and they got nudged out by a succession of also rams like Theresa May, mm-hmm. Bojo and the other... The fellow was, can't even remember his name.
4: Rishi Sunak.
6: Thank you. I mean, they're just nobodies, these people. And what I don't like about it is that Kemi Badenoch, not her personally, but her husband Hamish, is an employee of a very corrupt bank. A factual thing.
4: Well, hang on a second. I don't know that. You can't go down that road, Tarquin.
6: True.
4: I don't know about that, Tarquin. I have to be careful about that sort of thing. But you're right about Kemi Badenoch. I think I don't know if she's in denial. But the point about her. Is that she's pretty good. She's doing a good job personally, and that deflects from the truth about the Tory party, that they are on their last legs and people are not forgiving them for the migrant crisis that they so kindly gave this nation. It's their fault. It's their fault, and everybody knows it. So she can scream from the rooftops about deporting every illegal migrant as much as she likes, and we'll turn around and say, well, that would be good because every single illegal migrant in this country is pretty much your party's fault, right?
6: Kemi, you're absolutely right, Kevin. So listen, I'll let you crack on, mate. Thank you, Dave.
4: Always good to talk to you. Thanks, Tarquin, mate. Cheers. Let's go to break. More calls when we come back.
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8: Travel trouble.
17: Delays this evening in Berkshire on the M4 eastbound because of recovery work underway to a broken down lorry between Junction 6 at Slough and Junction 5 at Langley. Three of the four lanes are closed. In London at Leaves Green, the A233 is still closed because of an accident near to Biggin Hill Airport. In Kentish Town, the A400 Kentish Town Road is closed because of flooding. And in London at Hornchurch, the A124 High Street is closed because of a police incident. I'm Greg Edwards.
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8: 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This is Talk.
4: Welcome back. Right, it's time to plug myself, my favourite bit of the show, seriously. I've got two TV shows out, and the first one you can watch right now if you want, but don't watch it right now. But it's available on YouTube anytime you like. It's Plank of the Week. Here's a little clip.
20: We have a responsibility to do better on an autistic, sorry about that.
4: Does he have that as his ringtone? Who has a duck quack as a ringtone?
21: And then also, don't pretend it didn't happen.
4: You go on. Do you really?
22: That's... I've got a duck one for my wife. It recommends
4: it. Okay. All right, all right.
23: Yeah, how is the RFK Jr. of UK politics?
22: I love the junior there, Small. Yeah.
4: Well, he's not exactly kind of a spring chicken, is he?
22: All right. All right.
23: Okay, here we go.
4: Yeah, it's a really funny episode, though, I say so myself. That was Robert Kennedy, RFK, addressing the American nation. His phone goes off. Wah, wah, wah. It's not very, statesmanlike, is it? It's very strange. But it's a great show. Harry and Meghan loom large, but I'm not going to tell you who the plank of the week is. It's off-field, left-field. You'll never guess it. But have a look at it. It's a funny episode. My other show, What Just Happened, is live tonight on Talk, so in a couple of hours' time at 9 p.m. So you can watch it live. If you're watching or you're listening to Talk on the radio, it's very radio friendly, so don't worry about that. But watch it on telly if you can. So that's 9 o'clock tonight. But as of tomorrow morning, Saturday at 10 a.m. It is available on YouTube anytime you like. So watch it tonight, watch it tomorrow, keep watching it, get the numbers up here, help me out. Here's a clip. In one day, on the same day, she wrote Jolene,
23: yes,
4: and I Will Always Love You. So that day, I would suggest, it earned her almost $1 billion. Astonishing.
23: God, what did I do today? Have lunch?
4: Yeah. Went down the pub.
23: I mean, some of her quotes, it costs a lot of money to look this cheap.
4: Oh, I love that. That's my favourite.
23: I'm not offended by all the dumb blonde jokes because I know I'm not dumb and I'm also not a blonde.
4: Fantastic. Talking about Dolly Parton there, she was the master, the mistress of the one-liner, R.I.P. So that's on at 9 o'clock tonight, or you can watch it tomorrow at 10 a.m. Anytime you like on YouTube. Let's move on. Let's talk to Wayne in Essex. Hi, Wayne.
24: Hello, Kev. How are you, my friend?
4: I'm all right, yeah. What would you like to say?
24: Yeah. I just want, yeah, I've been listening to the show, I always do, Kev. You was going,
4: good man,
24: why are they
4: good
24: doing
4: man.
24: This? What? Yeah, no worries. You were saying earlier, why are they doing this? Why are they
4: doing
24: this? I mean, you know, we need to look at the bigger thing, what's going on here. I mean, look, Kev, we've got a Labour government in, right? You know, I'm not being disrespectful, but they're full of Fabians, right? You know, they're importing these illegal migrants into our country. They're actually going and collecting them. They're bringing them to our shores, which makes them legal. They're running them in, and then they're becoming citizens, they're getting the right to vote. And I mean, how can putting 1,250 illegal migrants into Piddington amongst 414 people with 46 children, how can that possibly be right and turn the lights on?
4: Yeah, I mean, of course, you're right. I mean, those people, of course, in the Piddington camp, well, it's actually in a place called Bicester, I mean, they won't be citizens, they won't have permanent residency rights, but the fear is, I suppose, that they will get that. And you're right, Wayne, I mean, that's what I kind of speculated. You cannot sort of put your finger on a reason for the government allowing this invasion to continue unless they want to give them the vote in the end.
24: I think I can put my finger on it, Kev, I love talk because, you know, you allow people to have their opinions. Okay. I'm sorry, but I think we've got a tyrannical government and I think they are attacking the people of this country. They're working on a replacement. I mean, if we ever rejoin the EU, I mean, are all these illegal migrants going to be given service for citizenship? And are they going to end up being military? Are they going to be the EU army in our country? I mean, what's going on, Kev?
4: I don't think they'll be the EU argument. They're not coming from the EU, are they? Oh, well, they're coming from France, I suppose.
24: Who's behind it, Kev?
4: There's either some clever people trying to somehow or other destabilise this country or get a whole load of new voters. Or, Wayne, it is just chaos. A chaos of incompetence. It could be what you're saying. I don't know where. I don't know. All I do know is we should be afraid. We should be very afraid. Wayne, I've got to go. I've got to go, but that's a great call, mate. Thanks for ringing.
24: Have a good 2 weeks.
4: Yeah, thank you. I really appreciate it. Let's listen to a quick voice note. This is from Ian, and it's on Andy Burnham's favourite topic, cowboy builders.
0: This clown Burnham going on about cowboy builders, for God's sake. What, in fact, they're going to do is get another badge or whatever accreditation that they can subscribe to by paying a fee to the government, obviously, this time round, and they'll get some badge to say they're good builders. That doesn't make a good builder. I mean, you know what they need to do? They need to tighten up on people who own companies, go bankrupt owing their creditors money, and then start another company. They need to go for the people who did the bounce-back loans that never repaid them, all those fraudulent claims during COVID. That's what they should be looking at, those type of people. I mean, Burnham is just so far out of his depth. Yeah. He's talking about little things that affect little parts of the economy where the big picture's just totally ignored. What have we become as a country?
4: I don't want to undermine the horror of cowboy builders, particularly if you're one of the victims. You know, one poor old lady committed suicide. So it's a horrible thing. But I don't think we should be talking about this because that's what Andy Burnham wants us to do. We should be talking about World War III. We should be talking about the national debt. We should be talking about stopping the boats, not cowboy builders. Just to reiterate, I'm going to be off after this for 2 weeks. Well-deserved break. So I'll be back in a couple of weeks, but you'll be in the very capable hands of Peter Carbwell. And tonight's evening exchange is in the even more capable hands of Charlie Rowney. How are you doing?
2: That's very kind. Thank you, Kevin. And a very well-earned break.
4: Thank you very much. Thank you. I think it is too. What have you got on your show?
2: We'll be talking to Andy Preston, the former mayor of Middlesbrough.
4: Yeah, he's interesting on Middlesbrough.
2: He's been doing the rounds, so it'd be really great to get his take on
4: things.
2: Yeah,
4: we had him on last night. He's got some very interesting things to say about it. Knows the area intimately, of course. Yeah. Anything else?
2: There's a bit of an update there. Yeah, we'll be talking about a reform, how they've announced today that they're going to block voters who cannot speak English, just to talk them through how that might work in practice.
4: I like that idea. I mean, it's somehow ridiculous that people who can't speak English are allowed to vote anyway. Mm. But I can't quite see how the reform would go about enforcing this. It's going to be rather difficult. They're going to sort of stand by the polling stations.
2: Exactly. Yeah. We've got Reform's Director of Local Government on, so hopefully he can tell us.
4: Yes, some explanation needed there. Stick with Rowley. He will take you, Charlie Rowley. He'll take you through to 9 o'clock and then it's my show, What Just Happened. Listen, it's been great. Thank you very much for watching and listening. I'll be back in 2 weeks. You have a great fortnight. See you then. Bye.
3: Talk. News. Update. On the hour. Headlines. A North East MP claims lives were put at risk when cars were torched at a vigil for a man who died in a crash near Middlesbrough. 200 extra police officers have been sent to the area after what's been described as gang warfare has broken out since. Detectives are looking into reports of a stabbing and cars being rammed into properties. The UK's former head of counter-terror policing, Chris Phillips, has told Talk these scenes could happen anywhere.
5: There are similar sorts of problems in many of our towns and cities across the country. People are frustrated, and as a former police officer, you can see when things are starting to bubble up.
3: Well, we're just hearing another 7 people have been arrested over the lead up to the crash, taking the total to 24. A lake that formed after a flash flood hit Nepal is starting to overflow, heightening fears of a second deluge. Nearly 600 people are now known to have died, while 33 British tourists are among the 1,900 still missing. 4 men have pleaded guilty to destroying 4 ambulances belonging to a Jewish charity in an arson attack in North London. No one was hurt in Golders Green in March, but flats and a synagogue were damaged. They'll be sentenced in the new year once a man accused of assisting an offender has had his trial. There are claims a new code aimed at tackling cowboy builders is just another layer of red tape for legitimate tradespeople. The government wants traders to sign up to it to show they meet certain standards. Lawyer and writer Luke Gittos isn't sure it's necessary.
6: I agree that cowboy builders are a real scourge, but people can protect themselves. For example, the Institute of Master Builders or Checker Trade. There's lots of things out there that people can do to make sure they don't get taken advantage of.
3: And crews tackling a big fire at a recycling plant on an industrial estate less than a mile from Wembley Stadium say they're expecting to be there for the rest of the day. They've told people nearby to stay indoors if they can, as there's still so much smoke around. That's the latest. I'm Tom Crowsdale.
7: Talk. News. Update. Small talk. Tough talk. Cross talk. Across the nation.
9: In where do you point the finger? How do we put it right? 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
25: 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It's all there. It's all there.
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7: 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The Evening Exchange.
2: Hello, a very good evening to you, and welcome to the Evening Exchange with me, Charlie Rowley, sitting in for Peter Cardwell, who is enjoying, no doubt, an early start to the bank holiday weekend. We have got a fantastic lineup over the next 2 hours, talking through all the latest news and views of what's happening in the country, starting with what is happening in Middlesbrough. We have got the former mayor of Middlesbrough, Andy Preston, who will be joining me shortly just to talk about everything that is going on in that part of the world. He says criminals are untouchable. Is that your view? Let me know what you think. 0344 499 1000. Are you from Middlesbrough? Are you from Teesside? Do you know what's going on? I remember when I was up there not too long ago that they had an awful lot of levelling up funding. I thought things were getting better, but it appears after a spate of crime and disorder where more police have had to be deployed to prevent civil unrest, it seems as though Middlesbrough is in a real hole. 0344 499 1000. Would love to know your views on that. We'll also be talking to the director of local government at Reform UK as they announced today that they will be blocking voters who cannot speak English. What do you make of that? Is it right that somebody that can't speak English shouldn't be able to take part in our democratic process? How can you tell if somebody just can't speak English? Is that not offensive? Will that not be racist just by stopping somebody if you think that they don't speak English to prevent them taking part in the democratic process? How will this work in practice? 0344 499 1000 or text the word talk to 87222 where you can send a voice note, and we'll get all of your calls and text messages read out throughout the next 2 hours. We'll be talking also about Kemi Badenoch writing in the Sun newspaper today where she says, we will deport every illegal immigrant. Our country is not a... our country is our home. It is not a hotel. Do you trust Kemi Badenoch? Do you think the Conservatives can now take the mantle back from Reform UK when it comes to dealing with the number one issue that I think many people want to see resolved in this country, and that is the problem of migration, illegal or legal? Let me know your thoughts on all of those topics. 0344 499 1000. As I say, text the word talk to 87222. But you can also follow us and send us a message on X. Just start the message with @TalkTV, and we will get as many calls and messages read out. Now, let's start with what is happening in Middlesbrough. This all started last week when I was in the hot seat here presenting breakfast, and very happy to do so, when we learnt of a fatal car crash that took place on the A66, killing two police officers and five others that were in the car that was driving down the wrong way of a dual carriageway and causing that collision. It was a tragedy at the time. It shocked us all. And of course, more information was needed and needed to come out. But since Saturday, and since we've learned that four out of those five drivers or people that were in that car that caused that crash have had criminal run-ins with the law, some of them have had convictions, they have now, it seems, ignited, and I don't use that word lightly or wrongly, a series of events that have triggered disorder in Middlesbrough. Are these acts all linked? The police tell us not to look into that too much, but it'll only be a matter of time before we know the truth. We've seen a house fire that has killed two people, including a very young girl indeed, along with a stabbing that has taken place. We've seen countless cars being set alight in Middlesbrough and ramming of houses. What on earth is going on in that part of the world? What on earth is happening when we need to have more police from all over the UK deployed just to maintain civil unrest? Where are the politicians? We've got one Labour MP for Middlesbrough, Thornbury East. He told Times Radio earlier on that this is terrorism. And we've got to have an appropriate response to deal with the people who are causing such mayhem in our communities and to allow people to lead their peaceful lives. I don't think it's as far as terrorism. I think that word should be reserved for what it is actually used for, which is when there is a real threat to the state, not just civil unorder, to put it lightly, in a particular part of the world. Let me know your thoughts. 0344 499 1000. I'm delighted to say that we'll be talking to Andy Preston, who was the former mayor of Middlesbrough from 2019 to 2023. I think Andy joins me now.
1: Hi, Charlie.
2: Hi, Andy. Thank you so much for giving up your time this evening on the Bank Holiday Friday. Before we get into the nuts and bolts of what is happening in Middlesbrough, and we'll go through a chain of events that have taken place so all of my listeners can get to grips with what is happening, because so much is happening in Middlesbrough and the surrounding area. But give us your take of how Middlesbrough is. What is it like as a community? Because I started the show by saying that, look, you know, my experience of being there, it had a lot of levelling up funding. It seemed to me that there was a regional mayor that was doing rather well, particularly in Teesside. But it now seems, on the back of what we heard last Sunday with that fatal car crash of those two police officers and the five individuals that were joyriding down the dual carriageway in the wrong direction, that a spate of violence has taken place where more police need to be deployed to the area. As the former mayor, what on earth is going on?
1: What's going on is there is a criminal underclass here. And I have to say, Charlie, and to all your listeners and viewers, this isn't a Middlesbrough problem. This is everywhere. Across our country, every big town and city has a criminal underclass. And I use the word underclass deliberately because these aren't working class people. These are people that live outside of society. They don't follow the rules. They've got their own codes of behaviour and values, and they are a menace to decent people. But they exist in Derby and Dagenham and Liverpool, everywhere you can think of where the drugs are taken, there is a criminal underclass that's involved in low-level distribution of drugs. They're dangerous, they're crazy, and they make people's lives hell. But what's kicked off in Middlesbrough is actually a series of things that have happened at the same time. The rapidity and the escalation has been so fast and startling that it's felt like the town is out of control. The town isn't out of control. My mother gets the bus into the town centre, meets people for a coffee, goes to the bank. She walks to the local council estate and she does some volunteering there. The vast majority of people in Middlesbrough live a crime-free, decent life, the same as you might in the home counties or in the Midlands or wherever. But the criminal underclass here is a bit bigger than it is in many other places. The drugs trade is a bit bigger than it is in many other places. And the crime rate in Middlesbrough is high. Middlesbrough is the crime hotspot of England. Apart from Westminster, which has all the protests, arrests and tourists, Middlesbrough is the highest crime place in England. But I'll qualify that by saying it's not so different to Andy Burnham's shiny Manchester. The crime rate's not so different to Blackpool or Hull. It's not absolutely abnormal. It's just that these things have kicked off here. So I'll stop talking. You asked me a question, Charlie.
2: No, well, I was hanging on to your every word because I was fascinated by just the description that you're giving. Look, you're absolutely right to make the point initially that this is not just a Middlesbrough problem. You know, you see these kinds of activities taking place up and down the country, particularly in communities that for too often, I think, in the north have been left behind, that haven't had the attention that they were due. And I think, you know, a lot of that was the reason why the levelling up agenda came into its own, why communities that have been left behind, where there is civil order, where there is maybe higher rates of unemployment, where there is higher rates of antisocial behaviour, where there are higher rates of underachieving, if I can put it like that, in some of our schools' networks. So a lot of work needs and attention needs to be focused on some of these left-behind communities. And you're right, Middlesbrough is not on its own. However, it has been thrust into the spotlight, and it requires local leadership, like what you provided as mayor, I think, to be able to pull all of these different groups of people that you were talking about just a second ago, so local authority leaders, the police, charities, and the like, to come together in order to ensure that young people are getting the opportunities that is preventing them falling into this state of antisocial behaviour. Why is that seemingly not happening?
1: Well, you know what, Charlie? Listen, I people are saying this to me and it's increasingly coming up, but I have to tell you, as someone who grew up in Middlesbrough and left school, God, I'm that old that it was like 1982, I was 15. It was like the beginning of the monstrous industrial recession that really scarred, you know, the northern towns and cities. It was brutal. And there were no opportunities when I left school. I joined the forces and that was great. But things are different now. For the last 10 years, there have been staggering opportunities in places like Middlesbrough. Never before have we had so many businesses. We've got an incredible digital and tech sector. And I'm not being a Pollyanna here. I'm not just looking on the bright side. I'm trying to tell you the truth, that we have booming businesses, we have opportunities, we have a first-class university, and we have some great colleges. So if you or your listeners hear anybody saying to you it's all down to unemployment or a lack of opportunities, tell them to flip off, because it's absolute nonsense and excuse it. Mm. And there are so many brilliant working class kids going on to build businesses, great careers, get good apprenticeships in Middlesbrough and the neighbouring area, that it's just silly. But we have this core of people who aren't in that game. That's not what they're about. They're outside of society. They're third generation workless people who don't want to work. They have no wish to work. Working class people want to work. They work whenever they can. They pay their bills. They pay tax. They look after their homes. I've been on these estates that are supposed to be deprived, and working class people look after their gardens. They know their neighbours and they get on with them. But there's a minority of about 5% on these estates that's growing. And I'll tell you why it's growing. Forgive me for the long answer, but it's really important that I get this across. Is that we are too sympathetic, we're too empathetic, and we're too obsessed with rehabilitation of crime. And what we try to do is put people right when they're clearly wrong-uns. What we need to do is get them arrested quickly. get them charged quickly, get them in the court system that processes quickly, and get them into prison. Now then, I believe in all of those good things. Then, once they're in prison, let's look at it. Let's attempt to sympathise, empathise, and rehabilitate them so they can come out and be great members of society. But we mustn't do it in the wrong order. If someone has been a nightmare, devil, hostile force in your street, you need to get them off the street and get them into prison.
2: And is that the problem then in Middlesbrough? You know, I mean, again, I look, the whole depiction that you've given of Middlesbrough, I completely concur with. You know, I've been there. I remember when I, you know, I used to be a former special advisor in government. I've been to Middlesbrough. I've been to Teesside. I've been to all these parts of the world where, you know, I could understand the amount of work that's gone into them and where there is success to be had. But it is still very evident, even if it is, you know, even if it's not the totally accurate figure, but just as you said, that 5%, you know, the minority of people, a small minority it always is, of people who create these kinds of problems, that go around joyriding in cars, that have decided to set fire to a load of cars in a particular area. Those people need to be read the you know, well, I was going to say the Riot Act, but maybe that's not the most appropriate term, given what might be escalating there. We just don't know. But, you know, these people need to have the book thrown at them, don't they?
1: No, they absolutely do. And look, the police, we have the police system and the policies that the police employ do that because that's what we as a society really want. And what we have to do is wake up. And the people that set policy and the people that dictate the themes and feel of the media, they don't live on the council estates in Manchester and Hull and Liverpool and Middlesbrough. They don't really see what happens. They hear stories and they see crime rates, but it's not as real as when you are living next door to someone. And what we need the police force to do is a reset. And if a bunch of 100 youths get together to commemorate the loss of a friend and are letting off flares, drive around in illegal vehicles, quad bikes, cars, stolen cars, and then set fire to them, they should be arrested there and then. Mm. There is loads of evidence around the world that it's not so much the length of the sentence that deters crime, it's how rapid the justice will be. If you feel you might get lifted within 12 hours and be in front of a judge within 7 days, that massively deters crime. Mm. The system we built, which is, I don't say it's broken, but it's totally knackered, where it takes months to get arrested. It takes then possibly years to go to court. And then there aren't the prison places. It is the exact opposite of what deters crime.
2: And how,
1: we are creating this, Charlie.
2: And how difficult is it when, for example, you've got not just individuals that are doing these things, where it might be easier to catch them, but these are gangs, it seems, you know. So although we're being told not to join the dots between necessarily some of the car joyriding that took place that killed those two police officers, you know, and the car rammings into particular houses, we're being told by the police not to link that necessarily to the house fire that, you know, tragically took place, and another stabbing, and another firearms, I think, case that took place on Thursday, I think it was, yesterday. But there seemingly is a gang problem in Middlesbrough. How difficult is it, in your experience? I know you're not a police officer, but, you know, just in your experience, how much more difficult, I suppose, is it to get through to a gang network and prevent gang criminality versus individual antisocial behaviour?
1: It is, because, you know what, the resources needed to track and monitor these people all the time is horrendous. One of the things I did in Middlesbrough was install CCTV across the main central areas and some of the council estates, and we need more of that. And as AI rolls out with its positives and negatives that it will bring, one of the positives will not just be facial recognition, but intelligent monitoring, where you can have thousands of cameras across the town monitoring traffic, illegal vehicles, known wrong-uns, mixing with other known wrong-uns, and you can be running that and sending reports to the relevant police departments, like, super immediately. So we should be able to police this a lot better than we do, but the resources have been a challenge. Charlie, I've heard people saying, oh, the police haven't got enough money. Look, the police would love more money, and I'm sure it would do good. The council would love more money, and I'm sure it would do good. But the truth is, for every bad council that's short of money, I'll show you a good council that's also short of money. Mm. It's a lot of it is about how you do it, how you deal with the money, and the culture that you have. If you have motivated teams that are driven for achievement and really want to get the criminals locked up and off the streets, it'll happen.
2: Mm. I just want to ask you one final question, because what struck me from a piece in The Telegraph when reporting on this story is that a vigil that was taking place for Michael Cahill, he was one of the young men in the car that was driving down the dual carriageway in the wrong direction in the on the A66. Now, Cahill's mother, according to The Telegraph, had written a post on social media earlier on in the day calling, and I quote, for bikes, jeeps, cars and quads to gather near Haswell, which is obviously a place nearby, to, and again I quote, give him the send-off he deserves. Now, I'm from the south. I'm from Hertfordshire. You can probably tell by my accent. That doesn't sound like to me like a normal kind of send-off.
1: No, it's not a normal send-off at all. I mean, I tell you what I wouldn't do. I'm really tough on crime. I think we're way too soft. But a grieving mother, I mean, whatever, as a parent, what I can tell you is that however badly your child has behaved, whatever they've done, at the end of the day, the death of a child must be the most brutal thing. And I would doubt that many people can think completely straight when they lose a child. So I'm not going to judge her on what she said, but I have seen all sorts of comments on social media from a noisy, loudmouth, but tiny minority of people about the send-off. Some people have said the police shouldn't have chased them, it's the police's fault, and it's absolutely horrendous. I don't mind a vigil. I don't mind people remembering a friend. Grief is natural, even if your friend is wrong, and I don't mind that. But the illegal quad bikes, the people hiding their identity from cameras and from the police by wearing balaclavas, that terrifies decent working class people that live nearby, and it's got to stop.
2: Mm. Andy Preston, this is the home of common sense. And when you talk so openly in the way in which you do, it just strikes me as pure common sense. You know, when you're able easily to identify some of the people in your communities that, as you say, are wrong ones. We all know them. We see them, well, certainly see them in London every day on the tube. You know, the ones that don't pay the bus fare or the tube fare, the brush push through the barriers, the ones that go into supermarkets and flagrantly shoplift nowhere. And people think that they're above the law, that they're untouchable. They've obviously got issues in their life. Whether they can be rehabilitated or not is another question. But we all know who they are. So we should, as a society, call those people out for what it is, not be so soft on mm-hmm. those, particularly if they've already got criminal convictions. We know what kind of person they might be in order to find themselves in that situation. But nip it in the bud. Stop it earlier. And then for you're actually doing what part of the police's job is supposed to do, and we as a society, I'd argue, are supposed to do, which is prevent crime rather than just having to now send what seems like hundreds of police from all different parts of the country to Middlesbrough in order to try and keep a lid on what could be happening.
1: Totally right. We've just got this general slippage in standards. I don't want to pretend that crime everywhere is out of control, because for the average person in Britain, crime has actually been gradually trending downwards. And where you live, you might see the odd flare up and this and that. But as a rule, crime is going down. It's really the hot spots, Manchester, Middlesbrough, Hull, Blackpool, places like that, where it's stubbornly high. But the low-level behaviour all feeds into it. It's a real cliche, isn't it? The broken windows theory, that if you get a broken window in the street, everything starts to slowly unravel. One broken window, no one fixes it, another broken window appears, and all the rest of it. It's really true. So whether it's the simple stuff like fare dodging, whether it's, I don't know, even stupid things like someone doesn't look after their garden, if one, it lets the street down, and the person then who lives next door think, well, why the hell should I bother? We need higher standards. I'm not a Nazi on this, but we need to get a bit of pride in where we live. We need to get a bit of pride about ourselves, and we need to take responsibility for our community. We've lost touch with it, and everybody blames the council. You know, I've been involved with the council. I still engage with the council. Everybody, this street's rubbish. It's filthy. The council's terrible. And I say, well, why don't you join us for a litter pick at the weekend? Mm. Why would I do that? That's not my job. That's what I pay the council for. Well, yeah, the council have a job of collecting litter, but they can't do everything. We need people in this country that will stand up and get involved. And that doesn't mean rugby tackling fair dodgers, by the way, but it just means getting involved and helping your community and showing willing.
2: It's absolutely right. You know, it's the can-do attitude that seems to be missing. It's the individual personal responsibility of people taking ownership of their, of their lives and, you know, and supporting, you know, their neighbours and enabling us, in order to have as healthy and happy communities as we possibly can. Andy Preston, thank you so much for your time this evening. I know you've had a busy week talking about all things happening in Middlesbrough. Please come back again and give us more thoughts as the situation develops, as I'm sure it will. Andy Preston there, former mayor of Middlesbrough. Let me know what you think of that conversation. 0344 499 1000. Text the word talk to 87222. Do you think more needs to happen in Middlesbrough? Do you think Andy was right, that we've been far too soft on some of the people who we should have called out at a much earlier age, a much younger age, in order to prevent some of the antisocial behaviour and criminality that we're seeing in Middlesbrough? Or are we just being too tough? Have kids had it so hard that actually we need to bring them in, we need to show them a bit more love? Let me know. 0344 499 1000. This is Charlie Rowley in for Peter Cardwell on the Evening Exchange. This is Talk.
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18: Main slow in Somerset on the northbound M5. Bridgewater South to Bridgewater North, junction 24 to 23. We had an accident earlier on. Police are currently dealing with an incident in Hertfordshire, affecting both sides of the M25 in the St Albans area, junction 21A to 22. We're picking up standing traffic. There's also a big delay towards London through Berkshire on the eastbound M4. The train recover broken down lorry, Slough to Langley, junction 6 to 5. And at Edinburgh, there's been an accident on the eastbound M8 at Hermiston Gate, junction 1. I'm Simon James.
19: 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By delivering Weetabix to whoever plans the traffic diversions, to delivery drivers who can't seem to find your house,
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19: To Britain, we must say, have you had your Weetabix?
10: Turn on, tune in, speak out. A double dose of reality across the UK, the home of common sense. This is Talk.
2: A very good evening to you. This is Charlie Rowley sitting in for Peter Cardwell on the Evening Exchange here at the home of common sense. It was a great conversation we just had with Andy Preston there, the former mayor of Middlesbrough, talking about all things that are happening in that part of the world. It's been almost a week since that fatal car crash killing two officers, where five individuals, five young men in a car, four of which had criminal convictions, decided to joyride down the A66 the wrong way at speed, causing that collision. And we've seen offshoots of crime over the last week ever since. Andy Preston, former mayor there, told us that we need to be tougher on kids and wrongers, as he put it, people that we know who are in our communities that need to be told a thing or two about how to behave before things escalate. Let me know all your thoughts about that. 0344 499 1000, and we'll get all your calls on air over the next hour and a half. But I'm now delighted to be joined in the studio by Reform UK's Director of Local Government. Have I got that right?
0: I've recently changed roles, but I'm very much in Reform.
2: I'm behind the times.
0: You are
2: still in Reform.
0: I've been promoted to another job, which I'm very proud to be doing. And most importantly, Charlie, I'm the County Councillor for Ongar and all the beautiful villages around it.
2: Well,
0: there's
2: I know.
0: No other title I want to be known for in life.
2: Well, there you go. Well, it's Jamie McIver who's here with me in the studio, still in Reform and County Councillor for Essex and Reform Supremo, I'd say. There we go. I'll give you that title. We had you booked in, obviously, to talk about things like what's going on in Middlesbrough. Mm. I know you've had, as a councillor and in a previous job, obviously, for Reform, you've had a lot of experience with local government. So I'll get your thoughts about what is happening in Middlesbrough and elsewhere across the country. But we've got some breaking news this evening that has come in from the Telegraph, but it hasn't come from the Telegraph. It has come from Essex County Council, where news just in, where Reform UK, Essex County Council, is now hiring security guards to protect your local residents from migrants. It's come from Essex County Council. You're an Essex County Councillor Reform. Just tell us what is happening so that, you know, people in Essex can work out why on earth you're spending money to protect
0: them. Sure, yeah. No, well, first of all, I think it's actually a great example of what the British people can expect from a Reform government, which is action. We're just over 100 days into a new administration. We got a super majority in Essex. We completely wiped the Tories out. We now have a Reform administration led by Councillor Peter Harris and Councillor Russell Quirk. And what you've seen today is us taking real action to protect women and girls. We know that these illegal invaders that come to our country, they don't get dumped in accommodations in villages like Wethersfield, where, by the way, there are now more men in that accommodation than there is in the entire village of Wethersfield. You know, let's just let that sink in. It's disgusting what the government are doing to us, and it's obviously what the Tories started. Now, what we are doing is we are trying to resist these daily buses that are on demand. No other British people get that, but oh no, if you're an illegal migrant, you get on-demand buses that are going to Braintree, Colchester and Chelmsford, and it's having a severe impact on the life of particularly young women and girls in those communities. What we are saying is that at the moment we can't stop those buses, but we're going to try and do our best to, but for now what we're going to do is actually put security in these places to make sure women and girls can feel protected. Frankly, there are not enough police on our streets. Our police stations are being closed. Police are doing all sorts of other things, like, you know, policing tweets rather than actually policing our streets. And what we are saying is that working alongside the police, who are supportive, by the way, of us doing this, we're going to have people that are professional, that are security trained, who are going to be walking around those communities to provide reassurance, but also intervention if there is behaviour that could be putting young girls at risk.
2: So just in these areas, or it might be more, but Braintree, Colchester and Chelmsford that you talked about, where migrants, as you say, they get this bus into those particular parts of towns, they're able to get that bus. So you'll be funding security to sort of patrol those, the high streets, to be around later at night during the day, or is that all to be sort of worked out?
0: Sure, yes, there's a lot of operational logistics to sort out, and I'm not privy to that detail at this stage, but what I do know is that we're not looking to do this in local government. There's a very interesting way of doing things where you have lots of meetings about meetings. What Essex County Council, what our administration has done, is make sure there has been swift procurement. There's lots more to do, but we are not wasting any time on this, and this is something that we want to roll out almost immediately. No, this is a serious problem. There are young girls in Essex who are victims of crime that shouldn't be victims of crime, because the criminals, the perpetrators of some of these crimes, should not be in our country in the first place. Now, the council can't control the country's borders. Reform are not in government yet, but what we are doing is using whatever levers of powers that we've gained through local government. One of the things we can do is spend money on things like this, and I think people in Essex will say thank you so much.
2: And you're absolutely right. Look, you know, obviously local authorities and local councils have got a huge part to play in the conversation with the national government about security. So whether it's Kent County Council, I'm sure they're in touch, I'd hope, with maybe the Home Office to talk about issues in Dover when you're talking about those small boat crossings. But is this a response to the government last week or the week before, certainly over the summer, has now decided that it's okay to produce and hand out pamphlets and leaflets to people that come onto our shores, which effectively says don't rape women, well, don't attack young girls in this country, as if that needed to be said anyway, but obviously it does. Mm. Is this a kind of a response to that? Is this, you know, Essex County Council and Reform thinking, right, actually, you know, the government might not be standing up for women and girls, but we've got a responsibility to protect young women and girls in Essex, and that's what we're doing?
0: Well, I don't think any administration like Essex, for example, could see those brochures from the government and see that as basically the government admitting that women and girls are in danger in this country as a result of these illegal migrant men who have come to this country. They are young, fighting age males, and we've seen from the crime statistics, you look at Afghans, who are one of the highest proportion of boat entries to this country. They are 22 times more likely to sexually assault your daughter or granddaughter. This is serious stuff, and we can't possibly now ignore the fact the government have admitted there is a security risk to the safety of women and girls. Now, Reform have been saying this since day one. We all know, and anyone sane can see that. But what I think is very interesting from, and I'm very proud of the administration, by the way, I'm not part of the administration, I'm a happy backbencher, what I'm very proud to see is that I sat in opposition and also within a Tory administration for a number of years when this camp was there, and we were told just not to talk about it, pretend it's not there, because of course the Tory government started it. Then we had a Labour government, and all the Tory councillors wanted to do was bash the government. What Reform have done is made communication with the Home Office and the Home Secretary, have worked with the Home Office as best as possible by actually having a tour of the site, seeing for ourselves what is basically an absolute racket. This is a holiday camp for illegal migrants. You know, by the way, there are young carers in Essex that hardly get any respite. There are young people in Essex that don't have a youth service anymore, but you're an illegal bloke that's come over the channel from Afghanistan. You get to go to a holiday camp in the Essex countryside with an on-demand bus to the city for shopping. Oh, and the British people will pay for your shopping too. You know, the whole thing's a racket. What we have done is use the powers that we've got to do everything we possibly can in our position in local government with the powers that we have to not only expose what's going on so the people of Essex know and the British people know what's going on, but actually we are now using some serious power that we have, which is the ability to spend the people of Essex's money. Mm. And I think they'll be very pleased. I think parents in Braintree and Colchester and Chelmsford will be pleased that their council is taking the safety of women and girls seriously, rather than spending money on net zero van upgrades and all the other silly things that the Tories were spending money on.
2: Mm. I mean, just going back a step to the leaflet, I mean, the government would say, look, you know, it's produced this leaflet because it's not saying that every man that comes across on a small boat is obviously going to be someone that goes on to attack a woman or a young girl in our community.

0: are, so we should take the assumption that they're going to, because the data would suggest that if they're an Afghan, they're 22 times more likely to do so. And we look, we've got Eritreans, we've got lots of other nationalities that are coming from countries which have very warped views on women and who women are, what the age of consent is. You know, in Epping, near me, one of the things that was said in court by Hamish Kabatu, who sexually assaulted a 14-year-old girl in her school uniform in Essex, in Epping, he said he didn't realise the rules here were so strict. We're dealing with people that simply do not understand British values and will probably never understand them. And if the Home Office really think that that brochure will make a difference, I'm sorry, if I thought it'd make a difference, I'd give them out myself in Dover. The reality is these men come here, part of it is for a sex holiday in Britain.
1: And that's the political gulf, it seems to me, that we have in this country, where you have some people, you know, let's say on the left, who believe that actually, no, you've got to give people a fair hearing. We don't know who these people are, and so they could be, and they are legitimately seeking refuge G status.
0: Are they though, Charlie?
1: They are
0: genuine. Hang on a minute. They're going from a safe country called France. And they're coming to Britain. Unless I see a war in France, they are not legitimate asylum seekers, in my view. The minute they come from Afghanistan into Western Europe, I'll accept that they're claiming asylum there. But I'm sorry, they're going from a safe country to a safe country. If they are genuine asylum seekers, they would stay in France.
1: But you know, I'm only putting it to you what the opposition might say. But there's also the reality that, you know, some people say that we don't take enough. That actually, you know, France and Germany and mainland Europe, they do take far more refugees than we do. But the central point is, we don't know who these people are. Therefore, you've got to give them a fair hearing. You can't just judge people. You can't just pull up the drawbridge.
0: I think the British people want the drawbridge up. Let's be real about this. Go around the M25 at rush hour, you cannot move. People are sitting in traffic constantly. Their green belt is being decimated for homes because of the Boris wave. The country is at capacity. You can't get your kid into a local school. You can't get a GP appointment. The country's services are broken, and a big part of that is population. A big problem of our population is the amount of immigration, especially illegal immigration, we have no control of, and it's costing us a fortune. Charlie, I'll just make one last point. The British people want to see this issue stopped. There are lots of do-gooders in this country that seem to think that we should embrace these small boat crossings. And all these people are neurosurgeons and future teachers. I'm sorry, those people don't want to host them in their own homes. And those people should be ashamed of themselves, because the mass importation of illegal migrants to this country has left mothers without their children. I think of Rhiannon White all the time. And I think of her mother, Siobhan White, who is actively campaigning to make the case that actually her daughter would still be alive had that awful man have not been allowed into this country. This country has to have borders. A country without borders is not a country.
1: Well, I think a lot of people would agree with that. Before you go, I do just want to ask you very quickly about the story that has made the headlines today from Reform UK, which says that Reform vows to block voters who cannot speak English. How is this actually going to be policed?
0: Well, first of all, we saw in Gorton and Denton the absolute racket, which was that the Green Party were producing leaflets in Urdu and other languages. I mean, it's absolutely absurd. In England, in Britain, when we have elections, our language is English. Now, I accept we have Welsh as a language, and I also accept that there are other British languages, but we cannot have a situation where we have foreign people in Britain voting that can't even speak English. I think the British people are sick and tired of this, just like they're sick and tired of paying for translators in our NHS. You know, some GPs will tell you that 9 out of 10 of their patients require a translator. Who is paying for that? The British people. Why should people get up in the morning, set their alarm clock, go to work and pay for things like this? And if you're coming to this country and you're not prepared to learn our language, then why on earth should you have a say in who runs the country?
1: Jamie McIver, Reform County Councillor for Essex, I should say. Thank you so much for joining me in the studio this evening. Let me know about what you think about that conversation. You have Essex County Council got it right? Should your council be funding security, private security, to police the high streets, to protect women and girls from migrants? 0344 499 1000. This is Charlie Rowley. This is Talk.
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9: A very good evening to you. This is Charlie Rowley sitting in for Peter Cardwell on The Evening Exchange. And what two fantastic conversations we've had to kick off the first of 2 hours on this bank holiday weekend. First of all, we were talking to Andy Preston, the former mayor of Middlesbrough, who was telling us all the things that are going on there, given the week events that it has been, the problems, the diagnosis, of course. Also, the solution of how you can actually prevent some of these people falling into gang crime, falling into the antisocial behaviour routines that they do when they then go on to commit the kind of crimes that we've seen. Let me know what you think about that. 0344 499 1000. Do we need to be tougher on young people in order to prevent them falling into criminality in the first place? Do you think Essex County Council have got it right? Breaking news this evening and an exclusive that we've just had with Essex County Councillor Jamie McIver there, who has announced tonight that Essex County Council will be funding additional security, private security, on the streets of Essex. That includes Braintree, Chelmsford and Colchester, in order to ensure that young women and girls are protected against the vast number of people that are coming in to the UK, migrants that are coming into the UK that are housed in and around Essex. Do you think Essex County Council have got it right? Should they not be involved at all? Should this just be for the police? Jamie seemed to think that the police were on board with this, that, of course, the operational details will need to be mapped out. However, are you not just up in arms that we have police constabularies right across the country? We have police forces. They should be doing this anyway. We shouldn't be too soft. We should be tougher on people coming into the country. We should be more disciplined about who we let in. And these crimes, therefore, wouldn't be committed in the first place. Is it good use of taxpayers' money? 0344 499 1000. We'll also be asking the question, is it right the reform has vowed to block voters who cannot speak English? How does it work in practice? Well, Jamie gave us a bit of an answer on that, but we'll be going into further detail with that with my next guest, who joins me now. Seamless link there, wasn't it? Candice Holdsworth, political commentator and fan and friend of Talk. Good to see you, Candice.
10: My pleasure.
9: Candice, were you listening in to that conversation you just had with Jamie McIver?
10: Yes, I did. I listened to the whole thing.
9: Well, amazing. So let's start with the fact that Essex County Council have now announced that they are going to be funding private security for their towns, including Braintree, Chelmsford, Colchester, in order to protect women and girls.
10: See, the thing is I've experienced this having lived in South Africa for about 11 years from the age of 7 to 18. And what happened when there was a huge rise in criminality and people didn't trust the police or the state to sort it out, or the police didn't have the resources, private security stepped in. And so I've seen this pattern before where people sort of lose faith in what's going on and ordinary people move in. But it's not ideal, right? Like, you shouldn't be having to manage a situation like this. I mean, the fact of the matter is there should not be people walking the streets who are a threat to women and girls. And I know that good, kind, decent people will come in and they will try to rectify the situation. And I support that. But it's always a negative sign. It's always the sign of things going wrong.
9: Mm. No, I think a lot of people would agree with that. Is it a good use of taxpayers' money, do you think? Or should this, you know, should we not just be, A, to your point, stopping people coming into the country in the first place who are, to quote Andy Preston, wrong'uns? Or should this not just be a policing issue?
10: Look, it's pragmatic, but I mean, ultimately, what we have to do is cut it off at the source. I mean, there should just not be anyone who's here illegally, who we haven't vetted, who we don't know who they are, who could potentially be a threat. I mean, that should just be the absolute number one priority.
9: Mm. No, you're absolutely right. Let's talk about something else that Jamie touched on, which is the announcement today that Reform is vowing to block voters who cannot speak English to vote. We didn't have too much time with Jamie to get into the nuts and bolts about that, but what do you make of that? Is that a good idea? I mean, we have voter ID in this country anyway now, where you need to turn up and show that who you are, who you say you are, in order to vote. Is it really the responsibility of just a local volunteer, maybe Doris, who's 80 years old, who just wants to make sure that everybody's able to vote, and, you know, is it right for her to be challenging people if, you know, she thinks or even assumes that somebody might not be able to speak English and understand the process that they're taking part?
10: Look, I think if they think that there's some sort of coercion going on or some kind of subversion of the electoral process, they have to challenge it. It's horrible. We don't want this. We have such a wonderful settlement in this country where elections are carried out so efficiently, so peacefully. You're right. It's often volunteers running it who are the most helpful, lovely people in the world. And it's not good that they have to be put in this situation. But as we've seen in Birmingham, I mean, they're having to investigate what they believe is the practice of family voting. So, you know, maybe you get family members who don't speak English are being pressured or coerced by others into voting a certain way. And we just can't tolerate that. Once again, it's like with having people, you know, walk the street, having to fund security guards to walk the streets. It's unpleasant that we have to do these things, but we have to preserve the integrity of our electoral system.
9: Yeah, no, I think that is absolutely right. But it's just a question of how do you detect, how do you assume or think or feel that somebody might not be, taking part in the process under their own due will. You know, they might be, you know, forced to be voting in a particular way. I mean, I could, you know, voting booths are open from 7 a.m. till 10 p.m. I might have had a hard day at work. You know, I might have clocked off at 5 p.m. I might have gone down the pub with a few mates. I haven't got any here. But I might have had a couple of drinks and then decided to go down. All right, it's about 9:30, coming up to 10 o'clock, maybe 9:45. I'm just going to, you know, stroll in, you know, maybe stumble in. You never know, and say, oh, I want to vote, you know. And somebody taps him on the shoulder and says, oh, you know, you don't sound particularly coherent. I mean, is that the kind of level we're working on? You know, I'm using myself as an example that, you know, that's obviously sort of drunk and unable to maybe be coherent in what I'm saying. So I won't be speaking perfect English anyway.
10: How
9: do we patrol that?
10: Yeah, no, it's a good question. I think what I have in my mind is what they were talking about is happening in Birmingham, where you see groups of people entering the voting booth or more than one person. So, I mean, you absolutely have to make sure that it's only one person entering the voting booth, because I think that's where some of the problems are occurring, where people are going in together in groups and clearly being told where to tick on the card. You're right. Look, it can't be something that's sort of unclear. It's got to be very specific situations like that that you can clearly visualise.
9: We're going to take a bit of a pause there, Candice. Stay with us. We're just going to have a quick short break, and then we'll be talking about Kemi Badenoch writing in The Sun today saying, our country is our home, not a hotel. More with Candice after this break.
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17: Delays at Selhurst Park ahead of the Crystal Palace Manchester City game kick off shortly at 8 o'clock. Big delays continue back towards London through Berkshire on the eastbound M4. The train will cover a broken down lorry slow to Langley Junction 6 to 5. Both sides of the M25 in Hertfordshire at a standstill. A police incident at St Albans, Junction 21A to 22. And for the trains, no London Underground on the Metropolitan line between Amersham and Harrow on the Hill. Also no Jubilee line between Willesden Green and Wembley Park. I'm Simon James. That's the latest.
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7: 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Talk. Audiovisual Sensorama. Facing up to the facts. This is Talk.
9: Oh, welcome back to Talk with me, Charlie Reilly, sitting in for Peter Cardwell, and I'm still joined by the wonderful Candice Holdsworth, forgive me, political commentator and a friend of mine, so no excuses for getting that name wrong. I do apologise. You can see my mind is elsewhere, ready for the bank holiday weekend. Speaking of which, the bank holiday weekend, Notting Hill Carnival is once again upon us, the annual event that takes place in the August bank holiday over the weekend. What are your thoughts about Notting Hill Carnival? It stirs conversation year in, year out about the amount of policing that needs to take place. Have you been to Notting Hill?
10: Yes, I used to go like years ago with friends of mine when I was very young and I had a lot more energy and I could tolerate massive crowds and not being able to find my friends for hours. I mean, we'd all go in a big group and you'd get separated. And it used to be a lot of fun. I really enjoyed it. So my feelings about it are a bit mixed. Because as a young person, I have many good memories going to Notting Hill Carnival. But I do understand that there has been a lot of crime. There are a lot of rapes, stabbings, really bad things that should not be going on. And I know that a lot of the residents of Notting Hill have started to really resent that. So I think that, yes, you know, I think it can be a wonderful weekend. It's a really great cultural event. I have personally very good memories from it. But I think that if things are getting out of hand, they need to sort that out because it's not fair.
9: Yeah, we're reading all kinds of things where safe zones might have to be set up for people attending just to feel safe. I mean, is that normal in London? Is that normal in the UK? Should that be happening? I suggest it probably shouldn't. And there's always this, you know, chicken and the egg, I guess, conversation about how involved the police should be. You know, we see them year after year sort of, you know, dancing, enjoying themselves, you know, engaging themselves in the community, you know, or are they there to actually be police officers? Should they be looking rough and tough to make sure that if there's any trouble, they'll be pulling you out straight away? What are your thoughts on that? Do you think police should be sort of, you know, getting involved or they're there just to sort of look menacing and sort of deter and prevent crime?
10: Yeah, I mean, look, I think when it was more fun and it was more easygoing, then it's fine to do that. And, you know, you don't want to look menacing when people are being completely innocent. But the fact of the matter is we know that a lot of bad things are going on at the moment. And as with everything, you know, a criminal element moves in and just undermines things and ruins things that are good. So it's a big happy event, lots of people are drinking, and then there are people who come in and take massive advantage of that. And then what happens is they destroy the image of the event, and then people turn against it. I think that ultimately it's going to have to recover its image, and to do that, it's really going to have to clean itself up.
9: Candice Holdsworth, political commentator, thank you very much. We'll leave it there, and I'll be talking more about Kemi Badenoch's piece in The Sun with other guests later on, so don't worry, we won't be ditching that topic. But I'm super keen to get to the calls because my switchboard has lit up on this Friday night in front of me, and we're going to Manchester where we have Kim. Hi, Kim.
20: Hi, Fowler.
9: What would you like to say?
20: Well, I've just been sent a video about... the migrants, they are now being put in Hatfield Water Park, Doncaster.
9: Right. I don't know it myself. Where is that?
20: Doncaster.
9: Well, that would make sense. So you've got a load of migrants who are being put in. When you say put in, are they being housed there? Housed in a water park?
20: Yes, they are. They're being housed. I've sent you the video.
9: So it's a water park that has, I mean, can you stay overnight? Is it one of those sort of, you know, theme parks? Is it like Disneyland where you can book a hotel usually and stay in the theme park and stay in the grounds of this water park? Is that right?
20: Me personally, I think it is where you can book like the chalets where you can get dressed and undressed and everything.
9: Right.
20: But and now they have taken photos of, videos of Doncaster Council that's there.
9: Right. And so you think it's still open to the public? So you've got a theme park where allegedly migrants are being allowed to live or they're being housed there, and it is still open for, you know, anyone, you know, families, children to turn up?
20: Yes, it's still open to families, children.
9: Right. Is this well known? Is this something that you've seen online, or is this reported in the local paper, or, you know, have you been told about this, or have you seen it with your own eyes?
20: I've been sent it.
9: Right, right. But sorry, go on.
20: Times, it's called. He's a proper YouTuber.
9: By who, sorry?
20: Pardon?
9: Just say that again. Who sent it to you?
20: Jay Times.
9: Oh, right. Well, we'll look into that because that'll be a fascinating insight. I mean, I'm sure if it is the case, I mean, I've never been. We'll have to go and look into it. But you would have thought that there would be certain protections in place, but you never know. So we'll be looking into that. Thank you, Kim. Kim from Manchester, they're giving us a bit of an update of what's happening in that part of the world. Let me know all of your thoughts about the topics that we've been talking about in the first hour. 0344 499 1000. You can text the word talk to 87222. I've got loads of people lined up, which we'll be taking your calls just after this break in the second hour. This is Charlie Rowley sitting in for Peter Cardwell. It is the Evening Exchange. It is the home of common sense. This is Talk.
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22: From the Sky News Centre at 8, the government's sending a rapid response team to Nepal to support British nationals affected by the flash floods. 33 from the UK are among nearly 2,500 people missing there and in neighbouring Tibet. More than 560 people have died. The Red Cross says around 100,000 people have been affected in some way. Shrinkala Thapa from the organisation says it's heartbreaking.
23: Entire villages are gone, people's livelihood is gone, families are swept away by the flood. Even the police personnel are missing, the Hyderabad staff are missing, the tourists are missing, the army are missing, and the district is completely cut off by the roads.
22: Cleveland police have made 7 more arrests in an operation tackling alleged organised crime. It takes the number of people detained since the head-on crash on the A66 near Middlesbrough last weekend to 24. 6 people have been injured after a sign reported to have fallen on Christians at a festival in West Sussex. Day visitors to Whiston Park near Steyning were told to leave immediately. Andy Burnham is to abstain from next month's vote on legalising assisted dying in England and Wales. He's written to his parliamentary party that he doesn't want to unduly influence the debate in his role as Prime Minister. He says everyone must be given the space to arrive at their own decision. Mr Burnham was asked about the issue last month after a speech on social care.
0: I think there's something that needs to happen first. The fixing of the funding of palliative care and social care. I think it is very challenging to introduce that wider debate in a context of people not receiving that care.
22: In sport, Dundee United boss Jim Goodwin is under observation in hospital. It's not clear why, but he is expected to miss tomorrow's Scottish Premiership trip to Kilmarnock. And England's cricketers are in control of the second test at Lord's. They've ended day two on 81 for three in their second innings, a lead of 261 runs. That's the latest. I'm Tanya Snuggs.
21: 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This is Talk. The Interactive Information Emporium, the Evening Exchange.
9: A very good evening to you. This is Charlie Rowley sitting in for Peter Cardwell here at the home of common sense at Talk TV. Peter is enjoying a very well-earned bank holiday weekend off, as I'm sure many of you are too. So let me know if you're kicking back and relaxing, if you're driving still, trying to get to your destination of choice for the weekend. 0344 499 1000, that's the number to call. 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I can guarantee you of that. 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We have been talking about so much in the first hour. We have the brilliant former mayor of Middlesbrough, Andy Preston, who has said tonight that criminals are untouchable in Middlesbrough. All that has been going on over the last week of the criminality that we've seen, car rammings into houses, we obviously saw what ignited this attention in Middlesbrough, is the fatal crash of two and death of two police officers when five joyriders decided to drive down the wrong way of the A66, causing that collision and subsequent death of all those involved. Tragic as it is. But we've seen car bombings, we've seen cars being set alight, we've seen houses being rammed. We've also seen a house fire take place that killed a very small child. It is extraordinary scenes in Manchester where people are calling for calm, but police have been sent from all over the country to Middlesbrough. What did I say? Did I say something else? Anyway. Middlesbrough, that's where it's all happening. 0344 499 1000, let me know what you think about the situation in Manchester. Antisocial behaviour, is it through the roof in your area? Should we be tougher on our young people earlier on to prevent them slipping into what seems to be gang crime and culture right across the country? We will deport every illegal immigrant. Our country is a home, not a hotel, says Kemi Badenoch. Do you believe her? Do you trust the Tory party? Can you trust the Tory party again when it comes to immigration? 0344 499 1000, that is the number to call. 87222 is the number to text. And some breaking news this evening, where we had Reform County Councillor for Essex, Jamie McIver, in the hot seat, who has announced tonight that Essex County Council is hiring security guards from the public purse, its own UK local taxpayer money, to protect women and girls from migrants that are being dumped all over Essex. Is that the right thing to do? Should county councils, or any council for that matter that's got a spare bit of cash lying around, be funding extra security to protect its citizens? 0344 499 1000, that is the number to call, and we'll be having a conversation with everybody that dials in, hopefully, in a small while. But first, turning to talk about all of these issues, I'm delighted to say, is Peter Blexley, former Scotland Yard detective and undercover officer. Peter Blexley joins me now. Good evening, Peter.
1: Good evening.
9: Now, I can see you're in a car, Peter. Are you driving somewhere? Are you about to enjoy the bank holiday weekend?
1: Well, I'm back on stage in Darlington at the Hippodrome tomorrow night performing my one-man show. So we're heading up there nice and early so we don't have a long drive tomorrow.
9: I'm still yet to come and see this show, Peter. I promised you I would, and I'm a man of my word. Now you're about to tell me that there's only one show left, aren't you? I've got to come up to Darlington tomorrow.
1: No, in the next 3 months, I'm performing another 58 shows.
9: And where can we get tickets?
1: So there's ample of anybody anywhere in the UK to come and see the show.
9: Brilliant. Where can we get tickets, Peter?
1: If you go to entertainers.co.uk, all the shows are listed there. Thank you.
9: There we go. Got the plug out nice and early, and I can save face. But I've got 3 more months to come and find you and see you, and I absolutely will, and I encourage everybody else to do so as well. Because I'm sure, well, you tell me, will you be talking about some of the issues that we're talking about today? Let's start with Middlesbrough, if we can. I had former Mayor Andy Preston on earlier on, who was essentially saying that we need to be tougher. We need to call out these wrong'uns for who they are, and we need to get to them early before we see the likes of all the criminal activity that we've seen Middlesbrough taking place. Do you agree with that?
1: Yeah, well, tough talking is one thing, but actually you need positive action by law enforcement. And by that I mean there need to be arrests, charges, criminal trials, and those that sit at the head of these organised crime gangs need to go to prison for a very, very long time. But of course, gathering the evidence is often complicated and can be difficult. Sometimes witnesses are intimidated. They don't want to come forward. But if these communities want to rid themselves of these pernicious, dangerous people, then people have got to step forward, tell law enforcement what they know, and people can always ring Crime Stoppers anonymously on 0800 555 111. I'll just repeat that number, 0800 555 111. Crime Stoppers never want to know your identity. They won't trace the call. They won't trace your IP address if you email them. And that information will be anonymized and passed on to the police. You can do that in absolute confidence of forever remaining anonymous. And that's what communities have got to do. The police have also caught those communities by kicking in doors, arresting people, searching tirelessly for the evidence, and get these people where they belong, in a court of law, so hopefully they'll be found guilty and sent to prison for a very, very long time.
9: You're absolutely right, Peter. You know, the public are the police as much as the police are to the public. It's only through that local intelligence on the ground that you can feed into, as you say, either Crime Stoppers or your local constabulary, in order to provide them that intelligence, in order to ensure that police are able to police the streets and go after the real criminals in this case, and particularly in Middlesbrough, where I think you're absolutely right. You know, it needs a bit of a tougher approach. You know, Chris Philp, I saw on the airwaves earlier on today, talking about a zero tolerance approach that the police should be taking to people in Middlesbrough. I think that would be welcome, particularly amongst a community that seemed to be blighted by a very, very small minority. And it's always the case, isn't it? It's a small minority of people that put the fear into the lives of so many of their other local residents.
1: Yes, the events, the tragic events, and the horrific events of the last week actually give me back some considerable time to the late 1980s, the early 1990s, when an area of South London that I was policing was blighted by 2 organised crime families who were in competition with one another, by and large, for the illegal drugs industry. And these 2 families were at war. They would shoot each other, they would kill each other, and of course they had their foot soldiers and their lieutenants doing the dirty work for them. And it was often very, very difficult to gather the evidence to secure convictions for murder. So we had to be a bit more inventive. And we thought, well, if we take out the lead players of these families for the drug dealing that we know they're up to, and I'm talking about wholesale importation and massive distribution, then if they got a lengthy jail term for that, that would serve a purpose. It was kind of cutting off the head of the serpent. And we did exactly that through very audacious and original policing tactics, all of which were lawful, but, as I say, very audacious. And actually, the guns fell silent for about half a generation between these 2 families. And whilst the guns were silent, of course, that created a job opportunity for a whole new generation of young bloods. But this is the problem with the illegal drugs industry, which I am utterly convinced will lie behind so much of this criminality that we see blighting the streets of Middlesbrough today.
9: Mm. Well, speaking of audacious and original policing, if I can turn our attention to the Notting Hill Carnival that is taking place this bank holiday weekend, where we see some of the police year after year enjoying themselves. Some would argue a bit too much. They're dancing with some of the festival goers there. They're enjoying the party. Again, some would argue a bit too much. Is that not a way or a police tactic in order to keep a lid on some things that might escalate, you know? Or do you think that police, you know, good old-fashioned policing, should they should turn up, they should look tough, that they should be there ready to intervene at a moment's notice, they shouldn't be pandering to the partygoers because they're there to do a serious job and protect the public? Or do you think actually preventing some of the criminality that we see at Notting Hill Carnival, that can be prevented by the police being a little bit more engaging with the public and the partygoers?
1: I am always unshakably consistent, whether it be the Notting Hill Carnival, where 7,000, yes, I'll just repeat that, 7,000 police officers will be deployed this weekend, whether it be a Pride march, whether it be a pro-Palestinian march, whatever large-scale event it may be, I do not want fraternisation. I do not want dancing. I want policing. I want the event to be protected. I want the people that go there to be protected. And my standpoint, which has attracted some criticism over the years, was absolutely vindicated by the dreadful events that happened at that Pride event in Berlin some weeks ago. Because people will target these events. They go there to do harm. Whilst people gather in large numbers to enjoy themselves, criminal elements go there to indulge themselves, often in an absolute orgy of violence, robbery, drug dealing, sex offences, and the such like. The Notting Hill Carnival, in its current guise, once again, will prove this year that it's unfit for purpose. It should be moved to Hyde Park, it should be ticketed, and there should be a much more, the ability of law enforcement to contain it and thereby reduce the criminality. But nobody's listening to me, so I can absolutely, sadly guarantee that on Tuesday morning, I will be on the airwaves talking about rape, stabbings, and possibly, regrettably, murder.
9: Well, I'll be back in the hot seat on Tuesday. You'll be pleased, or maybe not so pleased, to know doing the evening exchange again Tuesday night. So we'll have to have you back on, Peter. We'll book you in now to have that conversation just to see what's happened in Notting Hill over the bank holiday weekend. But you're right. I mean, it does seem an excessive amount of police officers on a bank holiday weekend where lots of people will be out enjoying themselves. Therefore, there'll be the need for a police presence up and down the streets of London in particular. So 7,000 of those officers being diverted to patrol a particular carnival and festival does seem incredibly excessive. But just turning again to another topic where there is a shortage, it seems, maybe Essex County Council would argue that, of support for its citizens, young girls and women in Essex. The County Council today have announced that they will be hiring security guards to protect the public from the number of migrants that have been housed in that area. As a former police officer, is this a good thing that the council are getting involved? Is private security going to be helpful or more of a hindrance to policing when it may be the case that somebody needs to report a crime?
1: Well, there are many, many precedents for this, because in a number of places throughout the UK, particularly in London, private security teams are already employed to patrol the streets. There's one notable firm of which I have absolutely no allegiance or connection, which is called My Local Bobby. And their security staff are trained to a very high level, and they are, in essence, de facto police officers. They patrol the streets, they make arrests, and they do a very good job in many, many circumstances. So this is not without precedent. And if local councils feel forced to employ suitably trained, suitably experienced security staff, then that, I'm afraid, is an indicator of the potential danger that members of the public face. But it's also an indicator of we just don't have enough police officers. We need more police, but they've got to be properly trained, properly supervised, properly managed, and know what their job is.
9: Final question to you, Peter, because I had Jamie McIver, who is the Essex County Councillor, in the hot seat earlier on. We were talking about, obviously this issue, but the need for security, but that was on the back of the question around how do we stop people coming into the country who then go on to commit crimes in the first place. You know, Labour and the government and those on the left might say, well, hang about, those that make that small boat crossing, or rather not a small boat crossing, they're coming quite big boats these days, but those that make that crossing that end up on our shores, we don't know who they are. And that's why you've got to treat them individually, you've got to treat their case fairly, and that's why they all have to be processed, and there is a process to follow, and they have to be managed. If they're not allowed to be here, they'll be deported. But you can't judge everybody, you can't judge a book by its cover. You can't judge everybody by one person's standards. Jamie's view was that we should now actually just pull up the drawbridge. You know, if we don't know who these people are, and if we stop them coming into the country in the first place, then they don't go on to commit these crimes. As a former police officer, where do you stand?
1: I concur entirely with what Mr. McIver says, but the trouble is we have weak-willed politicians. We've got a socialist left-wing government in charge, and they quite obviously are never going to do what needs to be done. We need to withdraw from the European Court of Human Rights. We need to pull out of the European Convention on Human Rights, have our own rights framework, pull up the drawbridge, stop these dangerous people coming into the country. And we know they are. We already have tens, if not hundreds of thousands of them already here. Everybody who has no right to be in the United Kingdom needs to be rounded up and thrown out. Quite simply, that's what we need to do.
9: Peter Blexley there, calling it a weak-willed government. I'm sure a lot of you will agree. And go and catch his show. 3 more months of it. Hopefully we've warmed you up there, Peter, ahead of your next leg, which I think you said was in Darlington. 0344 499 1000. Let me know what you think. Do you agree with Peter Blexley there? Do you think we have a weak-willed government that is just not prepared to stop those channel crossings, that can't deport the people that come into our country illegally? Because while still being within the ECHR, they can appeal their process. They could be here for a couple of years. They could be housed in a Darlington theme park, as Kim from Manchester was telling us earlier on, where it looks as though, with a bit of research that's taken place, because we do a bit of research on this show, you'll have a number of people who are on the being housed at the back end of that theme park. So whether it's actually part of it or not, we'll be getting you a bit more information on that. But, you know, that the question that many people ask themselves is, why on earth have we got many people coming into our country being housed in our local communities, of which the Prime Minister over the summer said should be going to middle-class areas? Let me know what you think on all of that and more. 0344 499 1000. This is Charlie Reilly sitting in for Peter Cardwell at the Home of Common Sense. This is Talk.
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6: For the M1 South in Northamptonshire, there's been an accident involving several vehicles just after Rugby Junction 18. It's closed two of the lanes. Also two lanes down still for the eastbound M4 in Berkshire towards London, Slough to Langley, Junction 6 to 5. They're trying to recover a broken down lorry. There's a police incident in Hertfordshire. It's completely blocked both sides of the M25 at St Albans, Junctions 21A to 22. And for the trains, no London Underground for the Jubilee line between Willesden Green and Wembley Park, or for the Metropolitan line between Amersham and Harrow on the Hill. I'm Simon James.
18: 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The reason why Britain hasn't been so great of late is because the country hasn't been eating enough Weetabix. We must get to work in rebuilding Great Britain, Bix by Bix. By delivering Weetabix to whoever plans the traffic diversions, to delivery drivers who can't seem to find your house, and people who don't stack the dishwasher properly. 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
9: Welcome back to Talk with me, Charlie Reilly, sitting in for Peter Cornwell, that's enjoying a very, very nice bank holiday Friday, I can assure you. 0344 499 1000, that's the number you need to call if you want to get a say on Talk this evening. The switchboard, I can say, has lit up on the back of the brilliant conversations we've already been having. First of all, with Andy Preston, who is the former mayor of Middlesbrough, telling us all things that are happening in that part of the world. We then had Jamie McIver, Reform UK Essex County Councillor, who has now announced this evening that Essex County Council will be funding private security for its residents to protect women and girls from migrants, the number of migrants that they've had housed in their community. Is that the right thing to do? 0344 499 1000. Let's turn to some of your texts that have come in. Good evening, Charlie. If people didn't buy drugs, the gangs would have no market and therefore would not have any reason to be there. Do we need to target more the users of the drugs or the drug gangs? That's from Cliff in Berkshire. Again, we were talking about Middlesbrough, the gang culture that appears to be so evident and splashed across the front pages of our national newspapers and inside, talking about Middlesbrough, the way in which criminality has been able to thrive, even though it is a minority of people committing it. And to be fair to Andy Preston, he was absolutely right. This isn't just a Middlesbrough problem. In fact, it's more of a problem in some of our cities. He said Manchester, he said Liverpool, I think he said Newcastle, but certainly we're seeing it ever more so in London. Is it drug-related? Probably more often than not. So get those drugs off of our streets, and that might be a good start. Thank you for that, Cliff. Sarah says, hi, Charlie. Great show. Thank you, Sarah. We need to get a couple of these heavy-duty thugs off the streets and off to El Salvador. And you know what? That was a policy that I think Reform announced again over the summer holidays, that they would deport some of our foreign criminals out of UK prisons, where we clearly don't have the capacity. That's why there is this early release scheme. Again, a story over the summer that has caused huge consternation across the country. Send them to El Salvador. A, that might be a deterrent for them to commit the crime in the first place, but it's certainly an issue of punishment. A prison in El Salvador, I can guarantee, is a lot tougher than it is at, say, HMS Wandsworth, for example. Andy says, Charlie, people would help the police, but they've lost confidence in the police. They've just lost their trust. Good point, Andy. Are we now at a point where, you know, back in the day, you would support the police, you know? The public, who are very attentive to their local communities, they know what's going on. They can provide the intel and the intelligence to whether it's the police or police community support officers in order to stop gangs existing or growing in particular parts of the country. Do we now just not want to talk to the police? Do we not trust them? As Andy says, that's a very good point. Let me know your thoughts about that one. 0344 499 1000 or text the word talk to 87222. A final one here before we take some calls. Liam says, evening, Charlie. Liam from Accrington. Very nice. Accrington here, sorry. Why is Burnham banging on about cowboy builders when the Kremlin is warning us of consequences of supporting Ukraine. Surely that's more important one we would have thought. Have a good show. Liam, you're absolutely right. The Prime Minister has made yet another intervention today, talking about cowboy builders, builders that charge either over and above or take money before completing work. The Prime Minister has got a strategy that has been clear as day over the summer, which is to flood the landscape of anything and everything he can talk about, the low-hanging fruits of politics that he can say that he's in charge of. He wants to be seen. He wants to be that man in the office that just likes to look busy, even though he hasn't actually done anything significant or got the big calls right. He talked about, for example, it making it easier to unsubscribe from things. It can't be that difficult to unsubscribe from something, surely. But do we need the Prime Minister telling us how to unsubscribe for something? He even sent out an alert, or his deputy did at least, over the holidays, telling us not to light a barbecue, a disposable barbecue, when we can all see that actually there was, you know, a few fires taking place in this country. Of course you're not going to do that if you've got any sense about you. Do we need the Prime Minister telling us all of this? No, of course we don't. But he wants to get involved. He wants to be seen. He wants to look busy. He wants to look prime ministerial and across the media agenda. But you're right. We've had threats now from Russia. We've got a huge vote coming. A story that came out today in the Commons, the return of the assisted dying bill. The Prime Minister is not taking a stance. He doesn't want to influence the debate in any undue way. So ministers have a free vote. Well, is that good leadership, or is he just running away from the big ticket items, the big issues that so many of us in this country care about? Liam, great text. I've got many, many more to read out as we approach the final half hour of this show. But now let's get some calls in. I think we've got Scott in Essex. Is that right?
7: Yes. Hi, Charlie. Hope everything's going well.
9: Hi, Scott.
7: World.
9: Very good here. Happy bank holiday to you. I don't know if you're listening to Jamie McIver, who we had in the hot seat. He's a county councillor for Essex. Had a lot to say about all things migration. What would you like to say tonight?
7: It's really on this topic where we keep getting the news that there is a greater number of legal migrants opposed to illegal migrants, when they convert all of the illegal migrants into legal by a wave of a wand by the stupidity and actions of Whitehall and the civil service, which should be held accountable for their actions. If someone has been granted right to remain under fraudulent claims, that should immediately invalidate their right to remain in this country and be given a nice swift boot out of the door. Mm. Anyone breaking the rules, the laws, breaching the human rights of the citizens and residents of this country, yeah, give them a boot as well.
9: Is it not
7: hard-working people, more than welcome. Mm. The ones that are causing us problems, pack your bags.
9: Well, a lot of people, I think, would agree with that sentiment. The only trouble is how do you know whether someone's here who wants to make a contribution, who wants to integrate, that wants to abide by the laws of the land, or who is someone that is actually going to bring their particular culture, one which would be illegal in this country. So if you think it's okay to have child marriage, if you think it's okay to commit FGM, if you think it's okay to have two or three wives, if you think it's okay to rape, or sexually abuse because you are the man in a particular relationship and you are more superior than a woman. That is a culture that I don't want in this country, but it seems to be in existence. But how do you decipher between someone that is coming across in a small boat, for example, who does want to work and integrate, versus someone who doesn't?
7: Give them a questionnaire and put on it nice little topics like, is it appropriate to do inappropriate things to children? If they get too many of those questions wrong, it's not only just a failed questionnaire, it's a free ticket to wherever in the world that they came from. Mm. It's a simple subject. If they can't abide this country, if they don't like this country, if they stand fearful or quake in terror if they're confronted by a Union Jack, then what are they doing in this country? It's obviously going to be in their best interest to send them home.
9: Well, I don't know whether you were alluding to another story that we talked about at breakfast. I was here at breakfast with Ian Collins this morning, 6 till 7am. So it's been a very long day for me. But a story we covered was, you're right, Birmingham City Council are now looking to prosecute people who may put up whether the Union Jack, the Union Flag, or the St George's Cross, because it might sort of... I can't remember the exact turn of phrase that they used, but it was essentially accusing that of not being part of community cohesion. So they are offended, effectively, by our Union flag. That can't be right.
7: Well, can I be offended if I get confronted by the Palestinian flag and their demand to do unspeakable things to people in that area of the world. Mm-hmm. I'm sure their flag is very offensive to people here. So why don't we get their flag all over the place, but we're not allowed to put our flag up?
9: Mm. Very interesting. Scott, just before you go, you're from Essex. What do you make of the announcement that I received from Jim Kyver, who's an Essex County Councillor this evening, who said exclusively to us tonight that Essex County Council are now funding private security to police the streets of Essex?
7: In many ways, I can see it as the only way, a solution. People have lost faith in the police force, especially after NOAC. Mm. But it's not the answer. If we go down that route, it's just going to get very messy. You're going to have the private police force going up against the national police force, who takes priority.
9: Mm. Very good, Scott. Thank you very much for your call this evening. I think we'll go to Julie next. I think we've got Julie on the line from Milton Keynes. Hi, Julie.
10: Hello.
9: Hi, Julie.
10: Excuse my voice.
9: That's okay.
10: I'm 83 years old, and I grew up in this country, and when it was lovely, I loved my country growing up.
9: Mm.
10: Now, it is absolute hell. All the crimes, there's not enough police, and it's just a disaster waiting to happen, and our politicians are useless.
9: Well, can I just ask you, Julie, when you talk about the crime, that you see the increases in crime and, you know, the country not being in the state, is the crime that you see, is that happening in Milton Keynes? Is that happening in your area? Or is it just, the stories that you might read about every day across the country?
10: It's gradually happening in Milton Keynes. It used to be a safe area at one time, not anymore.
9: And why do you think that is?
10: Because the gangs and the illegal immigrants are just going everywhere.
9: So you've seen an increase in the number of people that have obviously come into the country, or people, whether they're legal or illegal, but they've certainly moved to Milton Keynes. And that's then seen an increase in crime in your area.
10: Yes. And immigration of people from immigrants have got a certain way of living in their own country.
9: Mm.
10: And their laws are different from ours. They've got no respect for women or children.
9: Mm.
10: Years ago, when I was younger, neighbours would leave their doors unlocked and they wouldn't be broken into.
9: Mm.
10: It was safe.
9: Mm. No, I've heard that I've said many times, actually, Julie. Thank you so much for your call. Just before you go, if I may, if you're still there, 83 is a fantastic age, and you said that the politicians that we have today are not the best. I'm putting it politely for you. You've seen a lot of governments come and go. What should this government do that might change your mind about the country, that might make you think that Britain is great again?
10: Stand up for the country. They haven't got the guts.
9: And
10: all they're trying to do is get people voting for them, not English, foreigners.
9: And if this government hasn't got the guts to stand up for the country, to make our country great again, who do you say would?
10: I don't think there's anyone.
9: Kemi Badenoch, Nigel Farage, Ed Davey, Zach Polanski of the Green Party?
10: Maybe Nigel Farage, if he keeps his word.
9: Mm.
10: But they've got to stand up for us, our country.
9: Mm.
10: We used to be a very proud country. We used to make our own products, which we don't anymore.
9: Mm.
10: It was a safe country years ago.
9: Well, as you say, the days of being able to sort of leave your front door open and let your neighbour in and have that kind of community cohesion, I think you're right. That is sad, a sad state of affairs that is not with us now. But, Julie, we are a great country, I'm sure of it, because we have you in it calling Talk TV, the home of common sense. And I'll be coming to sue many more of your calls again after this break.
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17: Fancy a

0: vote for them again. Now, that's an anonymous textee, and that is on the back of Kemi Badenoch writing in the Sun newspaper today to say that our country is our home, not a hotel, and that she would deport foreign criminals, that she would deport all illegal immigrants and make it harder for them to have indefinite leave to remain or get citizenship in this country. You know, she's very firm about that, she tells us. But you're right. Would you trust the Conservative Party again? Is it a busted flush? Is it that brand that is now so tarnished that you would never vote Conservative again? 0344 499 1000. Thank you much for that text. Martin says, you do not need to be coherent to tick a box. You do, however, need to understand the writing on the ballot paper. Martin, that's in relation to Reform UK announcing today that they would block voters who cannot speak English. So, you know, the assumption is that if you turn up at the ballot box, if you feel you're, or if it looks as though you're under any kind of duress to vote in a particular way, someone in that booth, in the ballot box, is going to have to stand up and say, actually, do you know what you're doing here? And if you can't speak English, if it doesn't appear as though you know what you're doing there, then you won't be able to vote. But you're right, you don't need to be coherent. You don't need to be coherent. Speaking of coherent, I'm not even doing it tonight, am I? It's the bank holiday weekend. People will talk. You don't need to be coherent. You're right to tick a box, but you do need to understand why on earth you're there in the first place. Final one here from Amanda says, Charlie, private security to protect our towns. What a complete and utter nightmare. Politicians of both Conservative and Labour should hang their heads in shame. They are responsible for the damage being done to our once proud country. So I'm guessing you are in support of Essex County Council having to fund that private security because the Conservative and Labour governments have failed. You say that they are responsible for doing the damage to our once proud country. Our once proud country, who Julie, 83 years old, who we were just speaking to from Milton Keynes, also wants this country to be proud again. I think it's only the people within this country, the people that call in to talk, the people that are alarm clock Britain, who wake up every morning, they play by the rules, they pay their taxes, they do the right thing for this nation. They are looking after their communities, they're looking after their neighbours. We are all in this together. We are the Home of Commons, but we are community driven. We are what makes this country great again, and don't let, or makes this country great, I should say, and don't let anybody forget it. Joining me now is Dr. Lisa McKenzie, academic and author, who I'm going to run through some of these issues with, if I can. Good evening, Dr. McKenzie.
1: Good evening. Thank you for inviting me on. It's nice to see you.
0: Thank you. So lovely to meet you and to see you. Let's start with that announcement that was made today by Reform UK, if we can, who are saying that they are going to vow to block voters who do not speak English. What do you make of it?
1: You know what? I'm so exhausted with Reform's sort of announcements that they keep putting out. They're constantly putting these announcements out, but they're not putting any meat on the bones at all. So I'm not sure what do they mean. You know, what, people who can't speak English, how are they going to know that? And are we going to allow, are we going to put that responsibility on council officials on the day of the vote? What I think Reform is right, where they get a lot of things right, is they understand the problems that we've got in society. They absolutely understand that we've got a problem with democracy. We've got a problem with different communities voting almost clannishly. They do understand that. But then what they don't do is they don't then explain the policy and what that might do and how that might help. So, you know, perhaps they're right that there are people who are not understanding our voting system and actually being coerced. I actually agree with them. I think that is happening, that communities are being coerced. I think that women, perhaps in some communities, are under a lot of coercion, actually. But does this policy that they've announced today, does that solve that? Does that tackle that? So I'd like to see that tackled rather than sort of, you know, we're going to stop this. You know, I'd like to know how they're going to do that.
0: Yeah, I think there's a bit of detail that needs to be fleshed out on that one. I think you're absolutely right. You know, how do you, well, I mean, I gave the example earlier on, you know, I might be out, you know, up until maybe 9:45, you know, where polling stations close. I might have had a hard day at work. I might have, you know, if I had any friends, I might have gone for a couple of drinks and, you know, and then stumbled into the polling booth myself, slightly incoherent. You know, does that mean that, you know, somebody might think that then I couldn't speak English? I mean, it's been a good while since I've ever been in that state, I have to say. but, you know,

0: Who would be responsible for then saying, actually, sir or madam, you know, can I pull you to one side? I don't actually think you understand what you're doing here. You can't vote. That is a huge thing, isn't it?
1: Yes. And I think if there's one thing that we all agree over the political divide, I hope we all agree, is that democracy is really important. It's central. Mm. It's absolutely central to a good and decent society. So democracy is important. How we vote, you know, the system, that it's fair and it's honest and it's open, that should be crucial to our society. So it's not that I have a problem with what reform are sort of alluding to, that democracy is really important and actually we're probably not taking it very seriously at the moment and people are abusing it. I absolutely agree with that. But what they can't keep doing is putting out these announcements, you know, that are sort of half-baked, and not explaining themselves, you know, not explaining what it is. If they come out today and said, our democracy is so important, we're going to actually have a look at a whole host of issues across our voting system, who gets to vote, how they vote, and also our civic attitude towards voting as well. Mm. If they've done that and put that together with the package, but just simply coming out and saying, you know, if somebody doesn't think that you speak English or you don't understand the system, you know, we're going to make sure you don't vote. I don't think that's very British, actually.
0: Mm. Well, democracy is important, you're absolutely right, but so is the safety of our communities. And Reform have also announced, particularly Essex County Council, in fact, have announced that they are going to hire security guards to protect the public from migrants. So, you know, a local authority taking it upon itself, or they're working with the police, as Jamie McIver, Essex County Council, who was with us earlier on, suggested this evening, that, you know, they're working together in partnership with this. Is it right? And, you know, do you feel comfortable with Essex County Council, or any county council for that matter, having to fund local additional security to patrol its high streets?
1: No, I don't feel comfortable with this at all, actually. And it's not because, again, it's not that I don't think it's needed. I think it is needed. I think wherever you live in the country now, we're all seeing underfunded policing. We're seeing police that are just driving around in cars. There's nobody on the beat. I live in Nottingham. You know, we have stabbings very regularly, actually, very regularly, you know, more than any of us are comfortable with. So I think we all understand the problems that we've got in our communities with crime. Also organised crime. You know, over the last 10 years, various different politicians have allowed organised crime to take a grip of our towns and cities and communities. So we're all fully aware of that. Mm-hmm. But again, you know, Essex Council saying we're going to have to do this because, you know, what alternative is it? I just think it's leaving us in quite a grim place. I feel quite, do you know, today I feel quite depressed, actually. I'm looking at all of these stories and thinking, what's the end game here? Where's this going? Mm. It seems that no politician can get a grip on it and say, right, this is what we're going to do. And instead, people are having to make their own, you know, they're having to make their own accommodations for things that really they shouldn't be.
0: Mm. Well, I think that's the problem that you're probably right, that we've had over the last, you know, maybe decade or so. People have been very able, politicians of all, you know, colours and stripes, have been able to identify the problems and play on their headlines of announcements, but maybe not bring forward the solutions. I hope you don't feel too depressed on the back of this conversation, though, Dr. Lisa McKenzie. I hope you can enjoy the bank holiday weekend, having spent it with me on the Evening Exchange. I know I'll have a good bank holiday weekend now that I've spoken to you, but we've got to leave it there, and do come back and join us again soon.
1: Thanks, bye.
0: Thanks. That was Dr. Lisa McKenzie there, academic and author. Let me know in the final 15 minutes all of your views on all the topics that we've been talking about. Get your calls in quick. 0344 499 1000. This is Charlie Rowley. This is The Evening Exchange. This is Talk.
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10: Severe holdups this evening in Hertfordshire. Both sides of the M25 still completely blocked at St Albans. Junctions 21A to 22 because of a police incident. Broken down lorry affecting the eastbound M4 in Berkshire. Two lanes taken out there. Slough to Langley, junction 6 to 5. Also two lanes down on the southbound M1 in Northamptonshire. Accident involving several vehicles just after Rugby, junction 18. For the trains, no London Underground on the Metropolitan line between Amersham and Harrow on the Hill. And there's no Jubilee line between Willesden Green and Wembley Park. I'm Simon James.
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11: To Britain, we must say, have you had your Weetabix?
2: 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Hear it. Talk it. Your National Disputation Verification Station. The home of common sense. This is Talk.
0: Just got a couple of your text messages that have come in before we hit the phones in the last 10 minutes. Brendan Smith says, I'm a Middlesbrough resident and greatly appreciate Andy Preston's clear and balanced view of the town's problems. The issues are confined to a small area of the town. Well, Bren, as you like to be called, in Middlesbrough, that was Andy Preston, the former mayor of Middlesbrough, giving us his view of what's happening, which we've been leading on all throughout the show. So good to know that it is happening in a small part of Middlesbrough. It's not the whole community. However, Martin has also been in touch to say, evening, Charlie, the Middlesbrough guy, again, I think he means Andy Preston, is wrong. Crime is not going down. The reporting of detection and convictions are going down. So maybe the figures don't add up. Maybe actually people, like another text we had earlier on, people don't trust the police. So people aren't reporting the crime. So crime is going up, but reporting is going down, and therefore arrests might be plummeting, and therefore, along with it, convictions. Middlesbrough will be something and somewhere that dominates, I think, over the weekend, just because of the amount of criminality that seems to be coming out on the back of that tragic crash and killing of those two police officers last Saturday. Dave from London says, good evening, Charlie. Kemi can swallow and regurgitate any of Reform's ideas and announcements as much as she likes, but it's the rest of the Conservative Party that has prevented any movement in that direction over the last 14 years. So Dave, they're not agreeing with Kemi Badenoch, who was writing in The Sun today to say that our country is a home, not a hotel. She would deport foreign migrants. She would deport all our foreign criminals. She would stop people coming into this country illegally. Do you trust Kemi Badenoch? One that I'm sure we'll be having a conversation about another time. Thank you for all your texts so far. Let's hit the phone lines. Let's go to John in Rotherham. Hi, John.
13: Oh, hi, Charlie. How are you doing?
0: Very good. We were talking earlier on to, I think, Kim in Manchester, who was talking about a particular water park.
13: Yeah. Well, obviously, I'm not a million miles away from Doncaster in Rotherham, and I know Doncaster very well. And I think it's important to say that I think the last couple of days, there's been a lot of activity on local sort of social media sites from, I think the term is it citizen journalists that have sort of sprung up over the past sort of 12, 18 months.
0: Right, right.
13: There's been a lot of activity around that place with regards to whether it's housing illegal sort of migrants and things of that, things like that. And when you actually go on the Doncaster Council website, it does specifically state that Hatfield Water Park was being redeveloped as a post-16 accommodation for unaccompanied asylum-seeking children. And when you look at the social media footage that's flying around local social media over the last couple of days, you can clearly see that there is a lot of activity there. But I think the point I'd like to make is the fact that, you know, the government have been housing the asylum seekers in hotels, and there's obviously a move now to move them out of hotels and put them elsewhere. And I think this is really, really going to backfire on the government, because I think the government think that because they're closing the hotels down and they're moving these people out of the hotels, they've sort of like done their job.
0: Mm.
13: Well, they haven't, because I actually think there's going to be such a backlash over the past 6 or 12, you know, 6 months, next year, if they keep moving these people into community areas. And if you talk about this water park as an example, now, Hatfield Water Park a few years ago was used as a place where they used to take a lot of the school children in the area, and they used to have activity clubs there. And, you know, it was a specific place that people used to go and learn specific skills and things like that. A lot of that's now finished, and they're using these buildings for other reasons. And, you know, it's not dissimilar to, you know, the sort of the army camps that have been on the news over the past few months, where they were used as cadet facilities, and they're now being used to house these people.
0: Mm.
13: And I actually think the governments are going to get a much bigger backlash than they ever did from housing them in hotels when they start to disperse these people in communities.
0: Mm.
13: Because all these sort of local citizen journalists, they're all going to jump on this, and there will be a lot of problems in local communities.
0: John, I think you're onto something there. I think, look, people did worry and had a concern about the bill of those hotels, you know, the amount that we'd have to pay to put people up in those hotels. There's no way people that should be coming into this country, if they come into the country illegally, should be in five-star accommodation. Nobody is for that. But you're right, if they then go into HMOs, if they go into army barracks, if they go into places that we were just talking about, we don't know where they are, we can't keep tabs. Is that a recipe for disaster? Thank you very much for that call, John. Let's go to Grace in Ealing.
14: Hi. I think I want to say briefly just sympathies and condolences to those who've been affected by the tragic driving traffic crime accident that happened, which killed several police officers. It's just horrendous. And I think that we can, as human beings, maybe want to feel tempted to think that we're kind of born inherently better and more civilized because we're in this brilliant country, which has had some really fantastic values and things to be proud of. But actually, sin exists across humanity. Most of us would never dream of doing what this evil gang in Middlesbrough did. But it's not about race, as some people want to presume. People can misbehave or behave horrifically anywhere if they choose to disregard these really fundamental things that we have had as kind of standard values in this country for a long time, but which we're now losing. Ideas about having compassion for others, ideas about loving our neighbours and having respect for humanity because all human beings are valuable and precious, we're losing those. And so that's why I think we're seeing more and more of this disgusting crime, and it's not just one particular place. There was someone shot just outside my house a couple of years ago. You know, we see crime in any part of the country and any part of society because human beings can be evil, and we can't kind of pin it on one particular, group and kind of think that we can just wish the problem away. We need to talk about what our values are.
0: Mm. Well, Julie from Milton Keynes, 83 years old, called earlier on and she said more or less exactly the same. Standards have slipped. You know, she's not proud to be in this country anymore. And Grace, I think you're absolutely right. You know, there's a lot to be said about parenting, of discipline in our schools, all of these standards that seemingly have been dropped. We've got to call it quits there, Grace, just we've got so many other people on the line. I'll come to Cindy in Michigan, and then we've got some breaking news that's coming out from America. So we've got a call from the USA before I read out some breaking news. But fire away, Cindy.
15: Okay. Hi, Charlie.
0: Hi.
15: I wanted to say you're doing such a great job, and plus, you're very easy on the eyes.
0: Thank you. What time is it out there in Michigan? Have you started early?
15: No, I'm not drinking. I'm totally sober.
0: Well, that's very kind of you to say. We've only got about a minute, and I'm delighted that you're calling. If you are calling from Michigan all the way across the pond, we've got an international audience. That's fantastic. What would you like to say about private security?
15: Yes, I wanted to say that Reform is completely right in wanting to deploy some guards to help with keeping an eye on the migrants because people don't feel safe. Mm. And I actually was going to come visit and go to London, but I tipped my ticket and just whatever, threw it. Mm. I didn't want to come. I changed my mind. I didn't feel safe.
0: Mm.
15: If people don't feel safe, they deserve to feel safe in their own community.
0: You're absolutely right, Cindy. And I think, look, if local authorities can provide that extra support, then they should. Cindy, you must call again. I'll be back here on breakfast on Sunday. I'll be here on Monday at Drive, and I'll be here Tuesday in this very hot seat this very same time. Just to give you some breaking news before you go, the US has threatened Britain over Falklands. The Pentagon officials are warning the UK to boost our defence spending or risk losing the US's support for the sovereignty over the islands. The US has threatened to oppose Britain's sovereignty over the Falkland Islands if Andy Burnham does not increase defence spending. This is from The Telegraph. The proposal is among measures being drawn up by senior defence officials at the Pentagon as an incentive for us to hit NATO's 5% spending pledge on defence. So the US threatening to withdraw its support for UK sovereignty over the Falkland Islands if we don't stump up the cash for our defences. That'll be big, big news over the weekend. I've been Charlie Rowley, sitting in for Peter Cardwell here at the Home of Common Sense. I'll be doing it all again for breakfast on Sunday. Hope you can join me. This is Charlie Rowley. This is the Home of Common Sense. This is Talk.
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16: From the Sky News Centre at 9. The UK is sending a rapid deployment team to Nepal to support British nationals and their families affected by Wednesday's devastating flash floods. 33 from the UK remain unaccounted for. 10 were among a group who'd travelled there for pilgrimages. Among them are the parents of 22-year-old Prajwal Haldia from Bromley. He says he's facing an awful wait for news.
17: News from anywhere, any information. I think it's the complete lack of information that has made us very anxious and very worried. So just some information from anywhere will help us to calm down a little bit. It's a very, I think, stressful time, very busy as well. So.
16: More than 570 people have died and almost 2,500 are missing across Nepal and Tibet. 7 more people have been arrested in an operation to disrupt organised crime following the A66 crash near Middlesbrough. A number of incidents since Saturday's collision in which 2 police officers and 5 young men died are being investigated. Local Labour MP Andy McDonald says austerity has hit the area hard.
18: There are several issues at play here, including Cleveland Police's full-time equivalents are reduced by 12%, opposite Surrey's 23% increase. But we've got to understand the causes, the deep-lying causes as to why people are attracted to behave in this way.
16: The Prime Minister's revealed he'll abstain from next month's vote on proposed legislation to legalise assisted dying in England and Wales. Andy Burnham says he doesn't want to unduly influence the debate. 4 men aged between 18 and 20 have admitted setting fire to 4 ambulances owned by a Jewish charity in northwest London. The incident in Golders Green in March caused around £1 million worth of damage. Gatwick Airport's been hit by water issues for the second time in weeks. The burst water main was to blame. And Manchester City's Erling Haaland has his first goal of the Premier League season. City are in control at Crystal Palace, leading 1-0 at half-time. That's the latest. I'm Tanya Snuggs.
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19: As she flew into Britain on Hypocrisy Airlines, Meghan Markle's marriage plummeted into full-blown crisis. Maybe her ladyship's star-crossed love affair with Prince Harry will survive. Maybe it won't. But either way, the calamitous couple's rocky relationship will never be the same. And make no mistake, there's a hard road ahead. Arriving at the UK's second city, Birmingham, with their two kids, it was somehow strangely reassuring to see that the Sussexes have lost none of their towering talent for duplicity. This powerhouse pair of eco-warriors shelling out $120,000 for their exclusive flight on a planet-destroying private jet. A 10-hour carbon-spewing journey that was about as environmentally friendly as fracking in a coal mine. Do they know just how bad this looks? Are they too stupid to realise? Or, on the privileged pedestal of their epic entitlement, do the Lord and Lady of Phoniness simply not care? But 6 sorry years of American failure behind them, here they are, back in the land of Harry's father, where no one wants them, and they stare into an abyss of uncertainty. Everything about the dismal duo's humiliating return is evidence that after a golden start as working British royals, followed by a deluded disaster in Hollywood, it has all gone embarrassingly wrong for them. When they tied the knot in that dazzling Windsor ceremony 8 years ago, was this the kind of wedded bliss they had in mind? Him, a stay-at-home dad watching Archie play rugby on rainy days in England? Her, spending a ton of time in sunny California, attempting to save the world's weirdest brand as ever from Jamageddon and running Archwell Films, the least productive production company on Earth? This certainly sounds like a long-distance recipe for guaranteed romantic decline, an awkward arrangement that the desperate Sussexes are only too keenly aware is fraught with profound problems that could potentially prove terminal. But with the dim Duke overwhelmed by homesickness and the difficult Duchess determined at this stage to hang on to her royal meal ticket, they have little choice but to try for a half-in, half-out marriage of inconvenience. According to reports, Operation Back to Britain is the Sussexes' last roll of the dice to rescue their family from disintegration. Will the audacious plan succeed? Only time will tell. But while Meghan is away flogging candles and cookie dough and pretending to make movies, her hapless husband faces the fierce fury not only of the British people, but also the incandescent rage of the fuming relatives he insulted from the other side of the pond. After selling Camilla, William and Catherine down the river and cashing in on their intimate secrets in his spiteful book Spare, the petulant prince dreams of reconciliation. Happy Christmases at Sandringham, shooting parties, bird massacres, blasting innocent animals to death, and all those other oddball aristocratic pastimes the royals seem to enjoy. Hey, Harry, good luck with that. God knows you're going to need it, because it's never going to happen. The truth is, so deep is their contempt for juvenile ginger nuts and his willful wife that, at best, the Queen and the Prince and Princess of Wales will learn to reluctantly tolerate their presence in the UK. But will they want to spend any time with them? Will they hell? Doting granddad King Charles is anxious to hang out with Archie and Lilibet. But does he want to hang out with their mendacious mother? Does he hell? And as for the £5 million a year security bill that Harry expects struggling British taxpayers to pick up the tab for, no way. The people will draw the line. How can hopeless half-wit Harry let it be known that he's looking for a house in the £8 million price range, but apparently can't afford to fund his own protection? Here's an idea, Jukey boy. Buy a plush pad for £3 million and then, hey presto, you got £5 million left to get yourself a gaggle of guards to keep you safe from danger 24/7. There, sorted. Meanwhile, the children are expected to begin at their private school within days, and few believe for a second that the king and his reeling regal clan only found out about Meg back less than a week ago. No. The return of Charles's prodigal son and the manipulative Ms. Markle has been in the offing for months, and none of the royals have been in the slightest blindsided by recent developments. Nevertheless, now that the spectre of the Sussexes has turned into a grim reality, it's a seismic shock to the system. Harry, we're told, intends to reside in the UK for at least a decade. Transatlantic Meg, not so much. Only with her husband and children on a part-time basis, total togetherness, a thing of their past. For now, their fading fairy tale clings on for dear life. But does this increasingly sordid soap opera have a future? Or is the Harry and Meghan circus doomed to end in the tears of two clowns? Watch this space. It's pretty pathetic, isn't it?
20: Completely. I mean, there's no other reason that Harry and Meghan would relocate sanctimoniously back to the racist colonial hellhole that they have...
19: that we're proud to live in.
20: Yeah, yeah. That they suddenly overnight want to move back to. I mean, we've heard that the kids only got granted their sort of admissions into their schools about 10 days ago. So this is like sort of the quickest relocation I've ever heard of. And I think that, yes, divorce is on the cards. Alison Borshov of the Daily Mail spoke about Meghan being this sort of fly in, fly out mother. The thing is, the kids are now enrolled in schools here. They are going to be here with Harry. And you're right about Harry coming back to the king and asking for help with security. I doubt the British taxpayer.
19: No. Well, money.
20: Just money in general for their lifestyle. He'll cloak it in, oh, security, I'm completely unsafe. But it will be just cash in hand type of thing.
21: Give me cash.
20: Similar to what the Queen had to do with Andrew.
19: Yeah, Pete, it's a pretty pathetic situation, isn't it?
21: Oh,
19: I mean,
21: doubt.
19: Samara was alluding to, we've been sold a pup. All this nonsense about the king only found out last Sunday, it's come as a shocking shock for the entire royal family. Absolute rubbish. Yeah. I mean, these kids, as we're filming this, these kids start school pretty much next week. So if the king only found out last Sunday, when did they ever... They must have enrolled these kids, Archie and Lilibet, in their exclusive private school. You can't just do it like that. It must be 6 months ago at least. These are well-laid plans that the king and the royal family knew all about. I'm in no doubt about that.
21: Oh, I'm completely with you on that, Kev, because the idea that they didn't know is more concerning, because I don't believe that these... Obviously, these kind of schools, they have their own networks, they have their own people, and everybody talks. So I don't believe that, this was all done in secret. That's an impossible kind of line to put out there. But what, for me, this really strikes me is how terrible are they at breaking America?
19: America broke them.
21: Yeah, but that's my point, is that he's part of the royal family. She had that wonderful wedding. They had all that meteoric rise, and then they just crumbled.
19: The
21: amazing thing about it is how badly and how hard they fell despite having everything.
19: It was six sorry years of total failure. Everything they touched turned to mud. They've come back with their tails between their legs, looking for a new opportunity, I guess. And of course, Britain will be, I guess, more of a comfort zone for Harry than Hollywood was. He didn't make any friends there at all. He had nothing to do except smoke bongs.
20: I think Hollywood revealed a lot of things for them and Montecito in general. Meghan was revealed to her that Harry's not that wealthy. You know, she couldn't keep up with her Montecito billionaire neighbours. Mm. She's surrounded by epic wealth around that area. They are literally small fry in comparison. And for Harry, I think that he basically realized Meghan's not all that, you know? Every single project that she put her hand to failed. And so that is where it does get choppy for the relationship. And hearing that Meghan is going to be going back and forth, because it's no secret that she absolutely hates and despises Britain, is sort of signifying the beginning of the end for them.
19: Yeah, it certainly is. And she's going to... I think she's going to spend most of her time, I think, in California.
21: Yeah.
19: This is going to suit her down to the ground. You know, she doesn't have to mess about with all this pesky family business. The nannies and Harry can bring the kids up. She can come back and see them, you know, film a couple of Instagram
20: pretend
19: shots
20: she's
19: of
20: mum of the year.
19: The backs of their heads, act like she's mum of the year, then go back to California to pretend she's a star.
21: Yeah.
19: It's all a bit
21: tragic.
19: Because
21: that's the thing, isn't it? She'll use her kind of, I've got to be there for roles and movies and things. Yeah. That's the cover that they'll use.
19: As ever, the world's weirdest brand. That only trades in America. I think it's on its last legs anyway. There's no way that's going to last. It's ridiculous selling candles for $64. Yeah. Loads of people. Here's big news. She's just announced apple butter. You can get as ever apple butter. Who wants apple butter? What is apple butter? For God's sake, how disgusting.
20: Why do we keep entertaining this sort of psychodrama? I was reading that Netflix, when they broke off the relationship, had to basically force staff to take home jars of
19: so
20: stuff.
19: Much of it. Yeah.
20: Yeah, they had
19: by
20: a
19: the
20: lot.
19: Way, just getting news. Yes, the apple butter is $140.
20: I just made that up,
19: but it probably will be about that. Yeah. I mean, that I've said this a million times, but it's a weird business model. Selling mundane domestic products for astronomical prices. I mean, it's not going to work. Anyway, here's an exclusive film of Harry and Meghan's move to the UK.
1: I don't need your apology. You're fired. Meghan, please calm down. Go back to your duties. Thank you, Your Royal Highness. Catherine, why do you always interfere in my matters? Speaking to the staff like that is not proper royal etiquette. Enough, Catherine. I can say whatever I want. Don't lecture me.
3: Meghan, how dare you speak to the future queen like that?
1: William, stay out of this matter.
3: Not this time.
19: Well, high drama there at the palace. Meghan and Catherine and William. Wow, that's amazing. I don't know how we got the cameras into the palace there, but extraordinary. Kinsey and I discussed what you were saying, Pete, about the sheer epic nature of the gruesome twosome's failure in California. Let's have a look at this.
22: This is classic Harry and Meghan, where they try to create a diversion because they don't want us discussing what we've been discussing, you know, at great length, what's really going on. And ultimately, it's that the American dream failed. It's that, you know, R12 Foundation failed. The Spotify contract failed. The Netflix relationship has failed. Although some might argue that she's in talks to do this Guy Ritchie show, they still pulled they still terminated their relationship with As Ever.
19: We were led to believe, or we were asked to believe, none of us did, earlier in the week, that the reason the whole family had up stumps, abandoned their home in Montecito, coming back to found the schools, you know, got to find a house now to live in, was that she'd landed a minor role in series 3 of a so-so Netflix TV series, which basically would have earned her, if she's lucky, £150,000, maybe $200,000, $300,000, something like that. Whether or not she's got that part, it's not the reason she's coming back, is it, Samara?
20: No, I mean, this is just a side story to distract from the fact
19: the
20: that
19: reality
20: everyone
19: of it.
20: Exactly, everyone is going to be asking, what is she going to be doing all day in the Cotswolds? Which, for those American viewers and Australian viewers, it's sort of just like a very small country village type
19: where
20: of
19: Ellen
20: area.
19: Ellen DeGeneres lives.
20: Yeah, it's quite posh, but there's nothing much to do all day, especially if you're an American actress who's out of work. I think that is also going to be a problem, though, for their relationship. Yeah. Harry is naturally at home now. What is Meghan going to do? It's going to be a problem, I'm telling you.
19: Yeah, but it makes me laugh at people. Well, she's coming back because she's got this acting role.
20: Oh, please.
19: Oh, that well-worn path that actors and actresses take if they're in Hollywood. I just not get the breaks here. I need to get to the Cotswolds. That's where the jobs are. You know, what a load of crap that was.
20: And also, he was able to do all this under the cloak and sort of desire of privacy. And no one knew. That was the whole thing. He was actually able to enroll his children into schools, potentially buy or rent a property. No one found out about that. There was all privacy all the way through. I mean, you're right about the hypocrisy. That couple, they don't understand that actually they were invading their own privacy in California, and they'll continue to do that in Britain.
19: Do you think we are on the road to divorce?
20: 110%. This is it. They cannot. Meghan will not be able to exist outside of where she's very comfy in California.
19: Yeah.
20: And also, I have to say, in my opinion, I think she sees herself more with a Bezos type of billionaire character that can actually sort of entertain a lot of her fantastical ideas about her lifestyle and what she should be doing. And that's who she needs to be with, because we know that she dropped her last husband like a hotcake when he couldn't provide for her and get her the movie roles because he was a producer. She'll do exactly the same to Harry.
19: I reckon, Pete, what we're going to be surprised about when this new arrangement, as I say, the half in, half out marriage of inconvenience, because they're going to be very inconvenient. You know, I reckon what we're going to be surprised about is just how much time Meghan spends in Montecito.
21: Yeah. Oh, yeah, without a doubt. And I think it's because she suddenly realised that Harry is the spare. He's actually not.
19: He wrote a book about it.
21: Yeah, and I think it's that. That's what
19: I think
21: she
19: she's
21: really
19: aware of that.
21: Yeah.
19: I don't think she suddenly realised that. I think it has haunted her from the moment she realised she wasn't actually marrying the next king.
21: Yeah, but I think she realised that that Harry has a limit. You know, like his fame can only get him into certain rooms.
19: You could say that.
21: Yeah.
19: He's a man of tremendous limits.
21: But he can only get into certain rooms, and she wants to get into the next one. And he's not the guy to do it for her. And I think that's why you're right. I think that's why divorce is going to be the reality. But yeah, she's going to basically live in America. She's not going to live here. Not really.
19: She's going to come back for photo op appearances with the family, pictures with the kids and all that, and then zoom back to Montecito, where she'll continue to pretend she's a billionaire with a wonderful career in Hollywood producing films. I love the idea. She's going back, as I say, Archwell is the least productive production company in all of Hollywood.
20: Oh my God.
19: Anyway, let's have a look at another Kinsey clip. Kinsey, well, basically waxed lyrical about what we were discussing. Kinsey says Meghan will eventually return to Montecito, probably full time. Take it away, Kins.
22: There is a reason why they're keeping Montecito. And I think that it's so Meghan has a place to escape to when things don't work out for her. And she'll tell us that As Ever's booming, she's selling out because she only uploaded 3 jars of jam. And she'll say she has to go back to the United States for months at a time to navigate her, you know, because she's a girl boss. And the reality is she is just miserable in the United Kingdom. And she probably will resent Harry for it.
19: Spiced apple butter is the new product available on As Ever. Have you ever had spiced apple butter?
21: I hope not. And I don't plan to either. Because that's the thing.
19: What about you? Is it a thing in Australia, Samar?
20: No, I don't know. What
19: is spiced apple butter?
20: What? maybe Doria cooked it for her,
19: she'll invent some down home story.
21: Yeah.
20: There were conflicting stories on MasterChef just quickly about the fact that she said she was a latchkey kid who survived off TV dinners, and then on MasterChef she said that she lived this kindred lifestyle in LA where Doria was home cooking all the time. So
19: there's something about a grandmother from the deep south who used to make a, you know, lovely southern cooking or something, you know. Her culinary
20: butter.
19: Stories
20: apple
19: are different, you know, depending on what day she's talking. Let's go to our first bad ad.
4: Yeah, you're all right, love. Straight down there, past the lights, round by as you can't miss it. Sam, mate.
5: What did he say?
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4: Introducing Yankify.
23: Terribly sorry, would you mind awfully passing the salt?
4: Could you pass the salt?
23: You absolute puddin' of a man. I've seen garden sheds with more sense than you. Well, hello there, friend.
4: But what if they can't understand you? Simple. Just flip the switch.
23: Thanks. Ah, you're all right, lad. Honestly, don't worry about it. I was only saying before, I'll cover the same thing Tuesday.
4: Yankfi. Because they're saying something. Probably.
19: See, I could have done with that when I lived in LA. Seriously. The one word you just have to adapt is water. If you say, could I have some water, please?
21: Sorry.
19: Some water.
21: Sorry.
19: Water. Oh, worry. Yeah, I'll bring it. Let's go to break.
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10: Severe delays this evening around St Albans in Hertfordshire. Both sides of the M25 completely closed. Junctions 21A to 22 because of a police incident. Also at Erdington in the West Midlands, a northbound blockage of Tyburn Road on the A38. There's been an accident. There's an obstruction causing a hold-up on the southbound M1 in South Yorkshire. Two lanes taken out. This is at the Barnsley Doddoth Turn, Junction 37. For the trains, there's no London Underground on the Metropolitan Line between Amersham and Harrow on the Hill. Also no Jubilee Line between Willesden Green and Wembley Park.
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2: Argument. Attitude. Opinion. Have you got the guts for talk? Across the UK, the home of common sense, this is Talk.
19: Yes, the big moment. This is our hero, President Trump, escalating his fight against what he calls transgender insanity in America's schools. We have the same problem here. We have teachers indulging little kids who turn up at school saying, I'm in the wrong body, you know, I'm born a boy, but I think I'm a girl. Teachers indulge them. Well, Donald Trump is not going to take that anymore. He's warning teachers, if you start indulging kids who come in with this sort of gender dysmorphia stuff, and you indulge them, and you say, well, you're 8 years old and you think you're a boy, but you're fine, you know, you can start acting as a boy. You know, he's not having it. This is what he had to say.
27: Every public school in America is now on notice that if they tell a child that they're trapped in the wrong body, they are committing child abuse. And as we remove the far-left extremism from the classroom, we're taking historic action to ensure that every child in America has access to a first-class education.
19: See, we need that in this country, in Britain, but we don't have it. In Britain, folks, if you're watching in God's own country, in America or Australia or Canada, around the world, here in Britain, we have teachers stupid little kids turn up who are like 10 years old and they're like, this is not a joke. This actually happened. Kid turned up and identified as a mushroom. So the teacher said, we have to respect what this kid is identifying as, and they treat him as a mushroom. And we have other kids who've turned up as cats. These are true stories. In a British school, there's a kid in a cat litter basket at the back of the classroom, about 12 years old, because she identifies as a cat. Teachers have got to draw the line here. And Donald Trump recognises that. It's a very pernicious trend. And he's right to stop the slippery slope, isn't he, Pete?
21: Oh, yeah, without a doubt, because we are the perfect example of what happens. You know, this is the thing. Like, kids are kids, but it's not just teachers. It's the people who run the schools. It's the Department of Education. It's the trade unions, the teachers union that basically push all this nonsense. I'd like teachers to be teachers again. That, you know, they're supposed to lead classes and stuff like that. They're not supposed to be the child's best friend and indulge every fantasy. They're supposed to be educators. And this is just the nonsense that we have to deal with here. And it only stops when we actually have somebody like Trump who says, enough. Yeah. There's got to be an enough moment. Yeah. And I don't think we're anywhere near it here.
19: See, I'm old enough. I'm so old, folks, that I date back to the days in Britain where corporal punishment was allowed by teachers. So I spent half my school years, you know, being hit by teachers with a cane and smashing you around the head and things like that. If I'd have turned up to school when I was 10 years old and said, hey, Mr. Lee, I'm identifying as a mushroom today. Boom! Yeah, no, you're not.
21: Yeah.
19: And no, I'm not advocating that, but these kids should be told very, very vehemently, vigorously, that they're not mushrooms. Right, Samara?
20: Yeah, totally. I mean, I spoke to a teacher in Australia who just said they've got three children in their classroom that identify as cats. And I kid you not, I swear that is the conversation that I had. And there were litter boxes that were put at the back of the classroom.
19: We have it all over Britain, yeah.
20: It's all horrible. And to be fair, America really went crazily in that direction, especially states like California, whereby if your child, you know, was identifying, the teachers didn't even have to tell you. And if you had problems with it, then they could report you to Child Protective Services and you'd have your child taken away. So it's really good that Trump is correcting this, because it's spun out of control there. But unfortunately, we're still going down a very dark path in both Australia and the UK, and we're nowhere near rectifying the situation.
19: I think that culturally, Donald Trump is a brilliant politician. Mm. He sees where the problems are. And do you remember soon after he won the last election? I mean, it was days afterwards. He delivered a spellbinding speech about wokery, the curse of wokery. And he killed American wokery stone dead with one speech. Looks like he'll do the same here about kids who identify as the other sex in schools. You know, I mean, some kids, you know, they do get very troubled by this. But basically, you know, when I was a kid, kids didn't go around saying they were trapped in the wrong body, you know. So a girl, like my sister, used to like to climb trees and things like that. So she was called a tomboy.
20: Yes.
19: Little girls who like to hang out with the boys and climb trees and throw stones, they were tomboys. We have venerated
21: yes.
19: these infantile impulses by children as if they are now, you know, orders from on high. Oh, this child says he's in the wrong body. Well, they need a firm talking to you. So you're not trapped in the wrong body. You're a little boy. Get used to it, right?
21: Yeah, you're 100% correct there, because what we do, we're indulging children so they have the capability to understand anything that they're talking about. They are children. Where did the adults leave the room?
19: Exactly, yeah.
21: I don't understand
19: exactly
21: this.
19: Right.
21: You know, people, you have to listen to kids, and obviously they have their own emotions and all the rest of it. But at the end of the day, we're supposed to be the grown-ups. We abandoned that position and we allowed the children to dictate to like the rest of society that what they feel is more important than reality. Yeah. And that's where we've got to draw the line.
19: And just to emphasise to the viewers around the world, people in Britain will be aware of this horror. For a generation, our National Health Service that we pay tax for, the Public Health Service, mutilated children at a place called the Tavistock Clinic for Gender Reassignment. So kids were turning up as young as four, and the Tavistock Clinic would indulge them. Sometimes, as they got older, they'd end up with surgery. Other times, they'd be given puberty blocker drugs, because if they get, you know, and once you start taking puberty blocker drugs at, say, the age of 12, 13, that changes you. You will never, ever be the same. We did this. We operated on children. We gave them life-changing drugs because they're like 12 years old and they said, I think I'm in the wrong body. And worse than that, Samara, parents used to turn up at the Tavistock Clinic. I live quite near this clinic, and we locals, we used to call it Frankenstein's Castle because of what was going on. But this is a government-sponsored program. I was paying for it with my taxes. But parents used to turn up. This is the worst thing about it.
20: Yeah. They used to turn up.
19: And they would have a little boy who was clearly gay. And parents, you know, sort of, shall we say, traditionally minded parents, fancied the idea of that rather than have.
20: Did you know this child was gay?
19: Well, no, rather than have a gay son, they would want that kid to be operated on surgically and turned into a girl.
20: You know, there is body dysmorphia, there's gender dysmorphia. We're not saying that that's not a real thing, but we will look back on this time and just say, what the hell was going on there? Yeah. And there will be lawsuits against the Tavistock Clinic. I will allege that
19: there already
20: will happen.
19: There already are.
20: I know they already
19: massive
20: are,
19: amounts.
20: But there will be massive issues in America too. Yeah. So, you know, this era, I really hope we can close this chapter up.
19: We mutilated children. We mutilated children on a whim on their part. You know, 8 years old. Come on.
0: Yeah.
19: Now, as Samara says, you know, gender dysmorphia when people get older very, very rarely can be a real thing. But most of the time with children, it's just a fad and should be treated as such. Don't get the surgical knife out. Unbelievable. Unbelievable. Well, we'll park that one. Let us know what you think about that in your messages. Has Donald Trump done the right thing? I believe he seriously has. I think that's a great day for America, that. I wish it would happen here. I wish our schools, our teachers would face prosecution for indulging children who say they're cats. But let's move on. It is time for Samara's trending. What are you going to do? This is when Samara sort of picks a topic that has taken social media by storm. I think this is a no-brainer, the big subject that dominated social media this week. What was it? Who was it?
20: It was Dolly Parton, who unfortunately passed. Yes, she had a good wicket, though, 80 years old. And as Megyn Kelly said, she was the great unifier in such a polarized country, especially, she said, this is the one thing we can all agree on, I feel like, for the first time in 10 years in the United States. And it's true, you know, Dolly always kept it non-political. She united everyone. She was one of those people that just got more and more likable as she got more and more successful. And, I mean, her sort of American story is something that I don't even think could ever be replicated again. She's a once in a sort of lifetime type of talent. And I just,
19: incredible
20: rest
19: talent.
20: In peace,
19: incredible
20: Dolly
19: talent.
20: Parton, because my goodness, the eras that she lived through.
19: Do you know, so yeah, she was born dirt poor, literally dirt poor. Her father, was illiterate, and, the doctor who helped her come into this world, who helped the birth, her father paid the doctor with a bag of cornmeal.
20: That's amazing.
19: And so she went on to become, she was an amazing songwriter, very, very funny woman as well. I think we've got some of her funnier quotes in a moment. My favourite story about her was in one day, I mean, she said she wrote about 3,000 songs.
20: Mm.
19: And somebody asked her, said, well, so were they all brilliant? She said, no, most of them are terrible. but check this out. In one day, on the same day, she wrote Jolene and I Will Always Love You. So that day, I would suggest, it earned her almost $1 billion. Astonishing.
20: God, what did I do today? Have lunch?
19: Yeah. Went down the pub.
20: I mean, some of her quotes, it costs a lot of money to look this cheap.
0: Oh, I love that. That's my favourite.
20: I'm not offended by all the dumb blonde jokes because I know I'm not dumb and I'm also not a blonde. I'm a self-made woman. I've got the doctor bills to prove it. Yeah. I mean, she was always so self-deprecating and...
19: I mean, you said about politics, when you said about politics.
20: Yes, yes.
19: She said, yeah. I don't do politics. I don't get involved in politics. And looking down at her incredible bust, she said, there's enough boobs in what she's already.
20: Yeah, it was brilliant. Yeah. She was very... For someone who grew up in Appalachia, which is quite a conservative place in America, she was one of the first people to rally against people who had HIV/AIDS. She was.
19: Well, what about her literacy campaign? Literacy campaign was amazing. J.K. Rowling said she probably did more to help the cause of literacy than almost anyone else, and it was a passion campaign for her because of her dad.
21: Yeah. Without a doubt, I hadn't really thought about that kind of unifying ability. Mm. Because, like, well, she's an icon in the gay world for obviously what she did for HIV and all the rest of it.
20: Yeah.
21: But then in so many different pockets of America and around the world, everybody just loves Dolly. There is
19: yeah.
21: that.
19: Yeah, think, yeah, you're right. You're right.
21: Like,
19: you're
21: around
19: right.
21: the world, no matter where you come from, people just engage with her. And I think it's because, one, she's very self-aware, and that self-deprecating nature just makes her seem very approachable and just like a normal person compared to most Hollywood and kind of American stars who seem to be looked down on other people. Mm. Dolly always seemed to want to care, and everything she did, it never came out of a look how great I am. It's that she had the ability to help, and she helped.
19: I interviewed her.

0: great businesswoman. Like, you know, Elvis tried to buy one of the rights to her songs, "I Will Always Love You."
1: Which is "I Was Always Love You."
0: And she actually said no to him.
1: Well, he wanted to sing it, and she wouldn't let him. She was very, very careful about who she let sing her songs. But mind you, not many people get this. This is Buckingham Palace's tribute to Dolly Parton after she sadly passed. Check this out.

0: that's what, obviously, great. 9 to 5. I always think of that song. I always think it refers to me. What a way to make a living.
1: Right, yours is more like 11 to 11.
2: Yeah, yeah.
0: 9 to 5. I wish. Yeah. I wish. Let's go to our next bad ad.
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6: 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Rest assured, the car passed an MOT. I saw it with my own eyes.
3: So come on down. The cars look fantastic. The deals sound even better. And everything else you'll discover in good time.
0: Yeah, that's... I'm not sure that's an entirely serious advert, but very funny. Let's go to a real break.
7: What just happened?
8: Good morning to you. This is Tour to Home of Common Sense with me, Julia Hartley-Brewer. Just breaking news in the last couple of moments. Extraordinary news. Not just that the police have arrived at the Sandringham estate where Prince Andrew, as was now Andrew Mountbatten Windsor, is currently living since being thrown out of the Windsor estate. The police have arrested Andrew Mountbatten Windsor. It's an extraordinary, extraordinary revelation. And certainly what's been contained in the Epstein files as released in the last few weeks. It's his 66th birthday today. What a birthday present that is.
9: The University of Common Sense. This is Talk.
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0: Welcome back. This is part 3 of this unbelievable edition of What Just Happened. I'm your host, Kevin O'Sullivan. The brilliant Pete Barnes and Samara Gill are still here, and it is time for viewers' questions, where I go through some of the queries that you are kind enough to send in, and I try to answer them. And to help me in this endeavour is my glamorous assistant, Samara Gill. What's the first question, Samara?
1: Graduate job vacancies have dropped by 50% in the last year. Should graduates be worried about being replaced by AI?
0: Yes. Big time. I mean, I think there's two elements to talk about here. One, of course, AI is going to crucify the job.

0: job market all over the world. Bill Gates, the Microsoft chief, wrote about this this week in an excoriating essay, saying, "Yeah, get real, get ready for this. You know, AI is going to have a lot of advantages, but it is going to change the very face of the world. Millions of jobs can be replaced by AI, and it's going to happen because it's cheaper. As for graduate job vacancies, I think that's to do with decreasing faith in degrees, in university degrees. To be honest with you, I don't think universities, like our schools, I don't know what the situation is in the States, but here in Britain, I don't think universities are churning out geniuses, to say the least. I used to run a big department at a national newspaper. We used to take graduates or undergraduates from Oxford and Cambridge, big universities, top universities, to do work experience in the summer and stuff. They come in, they didn't know where to put a full stop. They didn't know how to spell. They didn't know how to use grammar. And these were from Oxford and Cambridge. So I think that employers are much more sceptical about graduates than they used to be. You went to Oxford, Pete.
1: Yeah, so this is the thing, actually. Is that this has been a long time coming. So I actually blame successive governments for not preparing us for AI. You know, this hasn't just happened. This has been coming for some time. But on the point you're making there, Kev, you're so right, because a lot of the big kind of consultancy firms or the big professional firms, they have scrapped most of their graduate degree programs because they will take anybody because of what you're saying. People leave university. They don't have any skill in the profession that they want to go in. So the actual point of a degree is kind of worthless. And then the major problem is when we sent half of the population to university, then you kind of made it a commodity. You took the value out of the degree. So therefore, once everybody's got one, they're all worthless.
0: When I went to university, 2% of school kids went to university. Yeah. Wow. Now it's something like 52%. Yeah. So that was Tony Blair, our former long-term socialist prime minister. He had this idea, I'm not necessarily knocking this, it's the American way, you know, half kids, loads of kids, most kids go to college after they finish school, and it's part of the American culture. Tony Blair said that would be a good idea for us to have this as well. So the same thing happens here, but it has not resulted well. It hasn't turned out well, has it, Samara?
2: No, I don't think so. I think you're completely right, Pete. It's supply and demand. But also, I think it is a mentality of this new generation, which I am part of, that has
0: very much
2: sort of,
0: so.
2: Like, they just doesn't, I know, exactly. But they're sort of stargazy. They want the promotion 5 years into the job, and they don't want to have to kind of jump through all the hoops to get to it. And I think that's half the issue. The mentality is not right.
1: I think that's fair. There's no resilience anymore. I know when I've had to deal with graduates, kids don't know how to.
2: Then
1: you don't just become the CEO of the company after doing one day.
0: That's what happens. That is what these kids are like. You know, where we work here, we have some kids.
2: It's mostly kids.
0: Some of my relatives, young relatives as well, they go in to do work experience. And, you know, within a day, they're saying, well, why aren't I the CEO?
2: Yeah.
0: Why am I not the chief executive?
2: Yes.
0: I should be running this company. No, you're 17, you know.
2: Yeah, there is that. It's a thing. But there are some good eggs. There are some really good eggs.
1: Yeah, there's also the problem is where we sent people to university to do dance theory.
2: Yeah.
1: We didn't give them the idea of maybe doing something of use.
0: Well, you you get a degree in David Beckham studies. Yeah. Too many Mickey Mouse degrees. Yeah. Which is undermined degrees, generally speaking. So AI is going to decimate the job market, more than decimate, because decimate means one in 10. I think we're going to lose 50% of all jobs. And you're right, Pete. Governments have done nothing to prepare for this. It's a cataclysm, and it's coming our way soon. Next question, Samara.
2: This one was insane when I read it. The National Lottery has been criticised for giving £143 million to pro-migrant charities. Is that a good use of our money?
1: No.
0: Sorry.
1: Yeah. I'll answer that one for you.
0: What he said. Pete's right. No, it's not.
2: Yeah. Okay.
0: No, but I mean, you know, our migrant situation is ridiculous. The suicidal empathy of Britain. All these bien-pensant socialists, you know, who think they're do-gooders, all these poor waifs and strays running, fleeing from war and torture in the Middle East and sub-Saharan Africa, we must help them. They're not. Nearly all of them are just chancers. They're young male economic chancers. But when they get here, we just shower them with generosity. Mm. £143 million from our national lottery going to pro-migrant charities doesn't surprise me. But there's a thing called the Asylum Seeker Help Programme. That's Asylum Seeker Support Programme. And in 5 years, it handed to asylum seekers, to migrants, £6.5 billion. £6.5 billion. So what we do is we let these young men break in. They come across the English Channel illegally on illegal boats. They break into our country unlawfully, and we immediately put them in expensive hotels. We give them £50 a week benefits. We give them free doctors, free dentists, free lawyers, free driving lessons, free phones, and so on and so forth. We can't do enough for these people. And there are so many here now, it's completely changing the nature of the country. Hardly any of them can speak English. They come from very different cultures. Too many of them commit very, very serious crimes. It's extraordinary the way Britain is self-harming. It is committing empathetic suicide. It really is.
2: Oh, gosh. I mean, yeah. Again. I've got a follow-up.
0: I've got a joke as well, if you want to hear that. A guy goes into a pub. That was a bit miserable, wasn't it?
2: No. The unfortunate reality.
0: Yeah, what's the next question?
2: Brits have been warned that picking wild blackberries will get them a £300 fine. Why do you get fined for doing anything these days?
0: Apparently it's sort of park, proper parks and things like that. But I mean, yeah, I live in an area of North London where there's a lot of heathland. And there are millions of blackberries, loads of people. I even did it myself 1 year. We went and picked enough. Honestly, it took us 20 minutes to get like about this many. We went back and made a pie.
3: Yeah.
0: We shouldn't be fined.
2: So quaint.
0: You shouldn't be fined. I love those kind of rural pursuits. You know me.
2: That.
0: I'm a country boy. I'm a country boy at heart.
2: I was hearing about a different weekend.
0: I'm a country boy at heart. I know this. I went there once. Didn't like it much. But people should be allowed to pick blackberries. My mum used to love picking blackberries. She'll be spinning in her grave. Come on. People should not be fined for that.
1: Do you remember when we had a problem of fruit, finding fruit pickers? We didn't have enough at one point, did we?
0: These are amateur fruit pickers, I guess. Anyway, let's go to our next bad ad.
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12: Some big delays this evening around St Albans in Hertfordshire. Both sides of the M25, complete closure between junctions 21A and 22 because of a police incident. At Erdington in the West Midlands, coming out of Birmingham, the A38 Tyburn Road is blocked by an accident. An obstruction on the southbound M1 in South Yorkshire has closed two of the lanes, the Barnsley Doddoth Turn, junction 37. On the trains, no London Underground for the Jubilee line between Willesden Green and Wembley Park. There's also no Metropolitan line between Amersham and Harrow on the Hill. I'm Simon James.
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13: To Britain, we must say, have you had your Weetabix?
15: No nonsense reaction to the day's biggest talking points across the UK, the home of common sense. This is Talk.
0: Welcome back. This is the final section of this unbelievable episode of What Just Happened. I'm Kevin O'Sullivan, Pete Barnes, Samara Gill, and it is the complaints department where we go through some of the messages you've been kind enough to send, of thousands of messages, some of them complimentary, some of them not, but don't worry, you can say what the hell you like as far as we're concerned. We are champions of free speech. So you've got the complaints, you've got the first one. Pete, what is it?
1: This one is actually about you, Kevin. It says, Kevin has to talk over everybody because Kevin
0: No,
1: must...
0: I don't. That's because... not true.
1: Because Kevin must be the centre of attention.
0: Well, I'm the host. I'm the host. Who's that from?
1: That is from...
0: What do you mean it's from my mother?
1: No, it's not. No, it's from Jan.
0: Jan. Well, of course, yeah. Of course I'm the centre of attention. I'm the host. Samara, what's the name?
2: Peggy Gray says, Kevin, stop interrupting your other guests.
0: I do not interrupt.
2: You look like an ass. You hurt their feelings. Look at the videos when you do it. They are disgusted by you.
0: Who's that?
2: Must Me. You be the one to change their chain of thought? Peggy.
0: All right, Peggy.
1: She didn't hold back.
0: Glad you enjoyed the show. Pete, what's the next one?
1: So this one is on Harry and Meghan. It says, I heard they're coming back with Netflix to document their relocation. I don't believe for a second that the King didn't know before.
0: Well, what did we say? Who's that from?
1: That is from the Duchess of...
0: Sussex.
1: No, the Duchess of Merin.
0: Merin.
1: Yeah.
0: The Duchess of Merin, you're exactly right, and we agree with you. We discussed that earlier. Mm. This crock of crap about the royal family took them by surprise. They just didn't know. They only found out days ago. Rubbish. Absolute rubbish. Honestly, sometimes Buckingham Palace is not necessarily the home of truth. Next up, Samara, what have
2: James
0: you got?
2: James Love says, astonishing to me that a veteran like Kevin can be so naive in believing that Charles only found out about this last Sunday. This move would have taken months of preparation, and of course Charles would have known. Samara is not able to help sell this lie. So well done, Samara. Yeah, I did call you out on that. I did.
0: I'll just put it here. I feel
2: the audience's pulse.
0: Well, I never believed it. I never believed it. But, you know, at the time last week when we did this show, that's what the King was saying. But I think they all knew. Apparently William and Catherine knew. So they've known for months. I mean, they know how to keep a secret. I'll give them that. Next complaint message.
1: Yeah, this one's actually more in favour of you, Kevin.
0: Who's it from?
1: This is it's from Ski135.
0: Ski135.
1: Yeah, this is
0: crazy
1: this,
0: name,
1: this,
0: crazy yeah, guy.
1: This is something I know you have actually said. It's that Henry is getting kicked out at the end of the
0: Henry?
1: Month.
0: Henry, who's Henry?
1: I do mean Prince Harry. Obviously, he's getting kicked out of America at the end of the month for lying on his visa. And I know you've talked about this quite a lot.
0: Yeah, well, that is the big thing. I mean, that is what. Many believe is happening, that he is escaping America before he gets kicked out because he allegedly may have lied on his visa application form to live in America because you get asked whether or not you've taken drugs or you've been convicted of drugs. And if he put, I've never taken drugs, that's a lie because he said in his book Spare that he was very keen on cannabis and mushrooms, tried coke and all that. So he has taken drugs. If he said he hadn't on his visa form, that's a federal offence, carrying a 5-year jail sentence. Mm. Has Harry escaped America before he gets chucked out? That is the question. And on that bombshell question, it is time for our final bad ad.
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18: 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You're welcome.
4: British camping, where you spend all year looking forward to it and the entire drive home wondering why you didn't just book a caravan.
0: Well, I love camping. I used to go camping a lot, but I can't persuade my wife to join me under canvas.
2: So I've
0: suggested let's get a motorhome. Not entirely seriously, but she hates that idea even more than tents. Yeah. I think I might be with her on that one. And that's it for this excellent edition of What Just Happened. Big thanks to Pete Barnes. Didn't he do a great job? And, of course, Super Samara Gill, who always does a great job. I usually do a mediocre job, and this week has been no exception. I have been Kevin O'Sullivan. You've been an incredible audience, and we'd love to see you next week. So have a great week, and we'll see you for another edition of What Just Happened on the other side. Have a good one.
15: See it. Hear it. Talk it. Across the UK. Talk Energy, the home of common sense. This is Talk. Talk. News. Update. On the hour. Headlines.
19: From the Sky News Centre at 10, the government sending a rapid deployment team to Nepal to support British nationals and their families affected by the devastating flash floods. It's part of a wider response, which includes £5 million of humanitarian assistance for relief and recovery efforts. More than 2,000 people are missing in the country, including dozens from the UK. Here's Foreign Office Minister Stephen Doughty.
20: The number that's been reported of 33 is certainly the information that we've had from the Nepal government that's public, but obviously these figures may fluctuate. This is a very, very complex situation, very remote areas, and you'll have seen the scale of the devastation.
19: Cleveland police have made 7 more arrests in an operation tackling alleged organised crime. It takes the number of people detained since the head-on crash on the A66 near Middlesbrough last weekend to 24. A sign's reported to have fallen at a Christian festival in West Sussex, injuring at least 6 people. Day visitors were told to leave Whiston Park near Steyning as today's show was cancelled. Andy Burnham says MPs will get a genuinely free vote on legalising assisted dying in England and Wales. He's told his parliamentary party he'll abstain. Gatwick Airport's been hit by water issues for the second time in weeks. SES Water says it's restored supplies to customers in the area following a burst water main. Manchester City were 4-1 winners at Crystal Palace in the Premier League tonight. Craig Wakeling watched the action.
21: A brace from both Erling Haaland and Ryan Cherki giving Enzo Maresca a perfect start to the league campaign. Both Cherki's goals giving City a 2-goal lead. Scoring either side of a delicious Jeremy Pino free kick. Plenty for Eagles manager Pierre Sarge to think about after his opening 2 losses in his tenure. At Selhurst Park, it finished Crystal Palace 1, Manchester City 4.
19: England's cricketers are in control of the second test against Pakistan with a lead of 261 runs. They close day 2 at Lord's on 81 for 3. That's the latest. I'm Ruth McKee.
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22: Hello and a very good evening to you. Welcome to Late Night here on Talk, the home of common sense. It's me, Phil Dave, with you until 1 o'clock tomorrow morning. And my goodness me, what a packed show we have got for you. There's so much to get through. I tell you what, it might be summer recess, but boy, oh boy, are there some stories around. Conservative leader Kemi Badenoch has said that Labour is failing to tackle the small boats crisis, accusing the government of simply moving asylum seekers out of hotels and into other accommodations. Commission. Now, Badenoch says that a Conservative government would leave the European Convention on Human Rights, prevent asylum claims from people who arrive illegally, and deport them quickly. Also, she wants to toughen the rules on permanent settlement and citizenship, saying that the time people would have to wait would be doubled. They've forgotten they were in power for 14 years. Anyway, it comes as new figures show, by the way, that more than 140,000 migrants were granted permanent settlement or British citizenship in just 3 months, equivalent to more than one every minute. That means, if you imagine it, during the course of this show, 180 would be granted some sort of settlement. That is almost 200,000 people were granted indefinite leave to remain in the year to June, the highest figure in 16 years. Meanwhile, Birmingham City Council is seeking a High Court injunction to remove unauthorised British flags from the city's streets. The council says that the move is about public safety and community cohesion, after staff involved in removing flags reported harassment. Opponents accuse the council of targeting patriotic displays. In Middlesbrough, more than 200 extra police officers have been drafted into the area amid fears of escalating gang violence. It follows Saturday's fatal A66 crash, in which two police officers and five young men died. Several further incidents are now being investigated, including a fatal house fire, a house ramming and a stabbing. And there's been outrage after several cars were reportedly torched at a memorial gathering for one of the crash victims. Meanwhile, former Educational Secretary Michael Gove has accused Cambridge University of teaching toxic nonsense, attacking its approach to teacher training and education. And the Metropolitan Police says that Bob Villain frontman Pascal Robinson Foster will face no further action over death to the IDF chants from a pro-Iran rally in London. It is a decision that, of course, has been widely criticised by the Jewish community and many others as well, frankly. On top of all of that, the BBC's financial future is back under scrutiny because today, presenter Amal Rajan says that the corporation is, quote-unquote, screwed without a replacement for the licence fee, as the BBC plans major cuts and potentially thousands of job losses. All of those stories and much more between now and 1 a.m. tomorrow morning. And I would very much like for you to have your say on any of the topics featured tonight. Make sure you get in touch, because never forget, here at Talk, your opinion matters. You can call 0344 499 1000. You can text the word TALK plus your message to 87222. Do make sure, though, you start your message with the word TALK. And, of course, you can also WhatsApp 0344 499 1000. Loads of ways to get in touch. Do make sure you have your say. Let us spend what is left of Friday evening together. Right, speaking of spending Friday evening together, I'm very pleased to say that joining me in the studio is a Conservative commentator, Anna Ridgway. Anna, a very good evening to you.
5: Hi, thank you for having me.
22: Now, do you know, there is, as I've mentioned, there's so much to get through this evening. So, I mean, I'm almost tempted to say I don't know where to start. But I think the obvious place to start is actually the very first story that I mentioned. And that was about Conservative leader Kemi Badenoch saying that Labour's failing to solve the small boats crisis and accusing the government of just simply moving asylum seekers around and out of hotels and into alternative accommodation. I mean, I think most people can see that. But she then goes on to say about how that she would do more to try and ban individuals. She wants tougher rules on permanent settlements and all of that. And the first thing I'm afraid that crosses my mind is, OK, fair enough, Kemi Badenoch wasn't leading the Conservatives at the time, but haven't the Conservatives had the chance to do more in the first place? And had they have done more, maybe we wouldn't be in half the mess we're in.
5: I mean, I completely agree with you. I think that the Conservatives did fail on immigration during their time in government. And I think the fact that Kemi wants to put forward different policy than we had in government is proof that she accepts that. And I think a Conservative government undoubtedly would do better on immigration than a Labour government, because a Labour government...
22: But would it do as well as a Reform government?
5: Well, I'm not sure, because lots of the policy on immigration is very much the same. I know that the Conservatives and Reform both agree on leaving the ECHR, which I think is essential to cut down the number of people coming to this country, because that's the reason why we can't just tell them no, because we're in the ECHR.
22: But is that the reason we can't say no, or is that the excuse that our pathetic political elite give us? Because if you hark back, and this is always the example given, so we know it can be done where possible. Look at what happened with David Cameron when he was told he can't revoke prisoners' rights to vote. And yet, that's exactly what he did. Mm. The ECHR said one thing, Cameron decided, no, we're not going to give prisoners the vote, and he stuck to it. So they can ignore the ECHR when they want to.
5: Yeah, I think there is an element of that, and especially because there's so much political weight on not solving this issue, because backbenchers in almost all party, but especially Labour, have this pressure to keep on with immigration, and the voting coalitions have this pressure on Labour to keep on with this. But I think that the tides have changed since when the Conservatives were in government. There is a lot more pressure on the government to do more on immigration. I think if there was a Conservative government tomorrow, they would do so much more.
22: But isn't half the problem, and I understand what you're saying, but from what I can see, as someone who, look, has been mainly Conservative in thinking all my life, it doesn't mean I've voted for them all my life, but it certainly means that I can relate more to Conservative policy. Don't you think that half the problem is that so many of the stronger, more traditional Conservative figureheads and politicians have now sort of jumped ship and gone over to Reform? So I see it as even less chance that if the Conservatives were in power tomorrow, that they would somehow miraculously correct so many of the errors of their ways. Let's not forget, you know, it was Boris Johnson who really was quite obsessed over the whole net zero thing as well. It's very easy to blame Ed Miliband for all of it, but the truth is the Conservatives were just as bad on that front. So I can't really see sort of why they'd be any better on immigration now. If anything, they'd be weaker.
5: I just think we really have to note that the political climate has changed a lot in the last 10 years. If we look back to 10 years ago, people were a lot more lenient to immigration because they hadn't seen the effects of it. But we are seeing the effects of it today. We are seeing, like you said, there's one person who's got citizenship or indefinite leave a minute. Like, people are seeing that now.
22: Who do you think should be granted citizenship, by the way? So if any, because to my mind, and this may be a bit brutal, but I'd be interested to know what you think, by the way, 03444991000, who should be granted indefinite leave to remain? Who should be granted settlement status in the UK? Do have your say on that. But what do you think the answer to that is, Anna? Because from my opinion, I believe anyone who comes here illegally, no one should.
5: I agree with you. I don't think anyone who comes here illegally should get citizenship, because having British citizenship is a privilege, because Britain is a great country and we have a great culture. And we need to preserve that, and we can't just give anyone citizenship. If you don't agree with British values, you shouldn't have a British passport, and you shouldn't receive British benefits, and you shouldn't receive British social housing. I think that's simple, and I think most people agree with that.
22: Well, I mean, I'd like to think it's simple, but who knows? Let's have a look at what some of the messages are that saying that have come in already. This is from Lorraine. It says, Phil, Badenoch has proved that she cannot be trusted. Her defence of a convicted neo-Nazi and her disgraceful lies about Maloney criticising Reform and Farage proves, firstly, she has not changed, and secondly, the Tories are not a safe pair of hands. Her duplicitous behaviour is unacceptable, but I am glad we have seen it. Ed Davies stating in The Telegraph that he would work with any party, including the Conservatives, to prevent Reform, shows how sinister the establishment, including Badenoch, are. They would do anything to subvert the will of the people and democracy. The Tories failed us in the 14 years they were in government, and if Kemi thinks that copying Reform policies will get her into number 10, she is mistaken. Strong words there from Lorraine. How do you react to that?
5: Well, a lot was said there. One thing that sprung to me was the story of Ed Davey saying that he would work with the Conservatives. I think that Ed Davey is just saying that to mess with the Conservatives. I remember a few months ago there was the story Ed Davey said that he would work with Labour, and all the Tories were like, yes, this is our golden card to tell people not to vote for Lib
22: Dems. But at the same time, though, Liberals did team up with the Conservatives in 2010 to form the coalition government of that day and age, and to all surprise, it did work. They were in government for the full 4 years.
5: But I think that the Lib Dems and the Tories have both changed a lot since then. The Lib Dems have become a lot more comfortable coalescing with people far, far, far to the left. We see in Birmingham their coalition with the Greens and Independents and the completely crazy stuff that they are putting through, a so-called Liberal Party putting a ban on flying flags. It's crazy.
22: Well, it is, but of course it's because they are liberal, allegedly, and believe in freedom for all, that they just think that the flag is being weaponized to try and cause some sort of intimidation. And on that very note, by the way, you may have heard me mention it earlier on, that there is this other story in the news today that I personally find absolutely revolting. It's to do with Birmingham Council. Birmingham City Council, they're seeking a High Court injunction to actually remove unauthorised British flags from the city's streets. Now, it's curious, actually, that in itself, when they're seeking a High Court injunction to remove unauthorised British flags, technically speaking, if those flags have been put up without any authorisation, they shouldn't need an injunction to remove them. They could just remove them if they really wanted to. So read between the lines on that, if you will. But they say that it's necessary to protect public safety and their staff and also community cohesion. Well, I'm very, very confused by this because, to my mind, what better way to bring a community together and let them know that they are one by flying the same flag the country over?
5: Yeah, exactly. The beauty of the flag is that it represents everyone in this country. And I could understand some logic behind it. When a lot of these DIY flagpoles on lampposts come up, it can look a little bit run down after a few days with a bit of rain.
22: Are you suggesting it's a bit tacky?
5: I like it. I like the sentiment, but sometimes it can be a little bit tacky after some classic British rain and wind.
22: I mean, you say, of course, I think what the answer to that is, and people go mad with this because I'm fairly sure there are probably better things to spend the money on. But actually, if councils did what so many other countries do, which is actually invest money in decent, strong flags that fly from the lampposts, well, then actually people wouldn't feel the need to do that anyway. If you stop and think about it, I don't know how well-travelled you are, Anna, but if you think about some of the other countries out there, I've certainly been quite lucky with some of the places I've been to. And this seems to happen more outside of Europe than it does anywhere else, but there are some parts of Europe. You actually go just down a simple main road in a lot of countries, and they will very proudly fly their country's flag for no reason other than they're proud of it.
5: Mm.
22: And yet, for some very peculiar reason, in this country, we seem to be taught to hate the flag. We seem to be brought up to believe it's some sort of symbol of evil, as if somehow it is the very essence of all that was dreadful about the United Kingdom over the last couple of hundreds, if not thousands of years. I just think that the world has been tipped on its head. This country is bonkers. How can we hate our flag? I love it.
5: Mm. I think some of that comes with sort of British modesty, where we don't want to sort of hark our flag at people. But I think that's silly because it is a symbol that unites us. It's the union flag.
22: Well, it should do.
5: And all this money that we spend on Pride in Place grants, I think that we could have a lot more Pride in Place if we actually showed our Pride in Place by putting up some more flags.
22: Well, it's amazing how we don't seem to have any shame whatsoever in flying certain other flags that have absolutely no country recognition whatsoever. They may be some sort of political movement, but they're sure as heck ain't to do with any particular land. As ever, with any of the stories that we are covering this evening, you are so welcome to have your say. I would absolutely love to hear from you. As would Anna, by the way. You know, it's not just me. We both have a natter with you. Your opinion matters, so let us know what you think. You've heard at least about the story about the flags being forcibly removed by Birmingham City Council, potentially. They're looking to seek an injunction on that. And you've also absolutely heard about the number of people who have been granted some sort of citizenship here in the UK, and indeed Kemi Badenoch saying what she would do about it. What do you think? Who should be granted citizenship? Who should be allowed to live in the UK? 0344 499 1000 is the phone number. Get in touch, have your say. Send a WhatsApp message. You can also text 87222. Start your message with the word talk. Otherwise, it disappears off into the ether and we'll never see it. And that'd be a terrible waste. Please note that calls are charged at the national rate. And also for text message, one standard network rate message applies. The home of common sense continues in just a moment. This is Talk.
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32: 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Argument, attitude, opinion. Across the UK, this is Talk.
22: A very good evening to you. This is indeed Talk. It's Phil Dave with you until 1 o'clock tomorrow morning here on the home of Common Sense. Absolutely want to get as much of your interaction this evening as we possibly can. So please feel free to get in touch and have your say. 0344 499 1000. We'll take some of your calls in just a tick. But I want to read out a couple of messages that have come through. This one's from Zarina, who says, "Hi Phil, anyone who enters illegally should never receive residency, leave to remain, or citizenship. The government tried to tell us that we needed talented and educated people to enter our job market. So I would argue that those professional people who, like me, would like to come over, we should make it easier for them to do so. Amen to that. However, I am concerned that the number of unemployed British people is on the rise. We must educate our own people to a higher standard of behaviour, decency, as well as attainment. Radical change, radical common sense is required." Conservative commentator Anna Ridgway is in the studio with me this evening. How do you react to Zarina's message there? Because I really struggle to argue with any of that.
5: I mean, I completely agree that we have a problem in this country where young people finish school or graduate from university and they are entering a job market where there just aren't any jobs going around.
22: So here's the thing, actually, on that front, because this is very interesting. When you say there are no jobs, I know why you say that, but I actually beg to differ. I think there are plenty of jobs out there, but what we have done is for so many decades now, we have told people of this country, you're too good to do those jobs, and therefore they refuse to do them. And then this means that in turn, we have to import a load of, in inverted commas, cheap labour. A policy basically started under Tony Blair from his government from 1997 onwards. You know, when he was making a fuss about education, and saying how people need to go to university regardless of their background. As admirable as that sentiment might be, the truth is what it's actually done is a couple of things. Number one, it has paved the way to flood the country with cheap labour, including individuals who really are quite unpalatable to even be in this country. You know, let's forget the labour side of it. You know, this is a consequence of what we're seeing about the illegal migration as well. But also what it's done is it has persuaded people not to work within their means. And as much as I understand why people should aim as high as possible, for example, I've always been fascinated with the world of medicine. I always loved the idea of potentially doing something like surgery. But the truth is, I'm not academic, so there is no way I would ever get to medical school. But there is a way to work within my means. And we need to teach people to be proud to work within their means, not shamed.
5: I have 2 points to say on that. The ONS put out that vacancies are at an almost all-time low. Since 2014, they are at the lowest. So there's about 2.5 people looking for a job for every job there is. But I do think that your point is fair, that lots of people go to university for 3 years and then they don't want to take a job as a shopkeeper or something. But you also have to remember that they need a return on investment. They've spent or gotten into debt so much money that even if they get a minimum wage job, they're never going to be able to pay back their student loan. So at that point, you might as well go on benefits.
22: Which is what a lot of people seem to do. Now, the other story I mentioned just before was that about Birmingham City Council. And I know that there was more that you wanted to add to this, Anna, but we're going to bring Georgina, who is in London, into the conversation as well. A very good evening to you, Georgina.
0: Good evening, Phil. Good evening, Anna. I'm absolutely disgusted with the way Birmingham Council think that they have a right not to fly the British flags. I mean, I know there is a large ethnic portion in Birmingham. I'm aware of that. But these people, these councillors, are working for and on behalf of the British people. No other ethnicity should come before the British in England. They shouldn't. Britain is Britain, and we have our own flags. We don't want any other flags in Britain. We don't want the Palestinian flag flying in Britain. I don't agree with that. No other flags but the British flags. All these trans flags, they want burning. I'm sick and tired of it. I'm sick of us being vilified for the sake that we are proud for our country and our flags and everything it stands for. Men have died in world wars, Phil.
22: Georgina, I find it hard to argue with that. The only thing I would challenge slightly, though, is you say about trans flags and things like that want burning. Do you think... No, but you say yes there, but hang on a second. But do you think that the rate of intolerance that has been demonstrated by those on the hard left, do you think that those who are on the right would be any better if they start saying that we should burn flags that the left hold dear to them? Do you see what I mean?
0: Well, when those flags, Phil, advocate the mutilation of children, which is what we're talking about here. If people want to dress up in men in women's clothes and women in men's clothes and play dress up, that's their business. I don't want any part of that. They should do that in the privacy of their own home. We shouldn't have them parading through the streets in front of children twerking, and they should not be, you know, giving children lessons in what trans means. You know, cut your tiglig off. You know, you can have a tiglic if you're a girl. This is wrong. They are confusing our children.
22: Now, Georgina, hang on, because this is a conversation. It's not a rant. I agree with a lot of what you're saying, but I do want to have a conversation with you. But in terms of with the, you say about how it shouldn't be, that they should be kept to themselves and not on the streets. I personally, here is my thinking. I don't really care. If someone wants to walk around and wear a dress, a man wants to wear a dress, it's not necessarily something that I personally recognise as being behaviour I would display. But at the same time, I am a great believer in live and let live. What I have a problem with is trying to tell people en masse that those who don't recognise this as behaviour that they would adopt or that they would necessarily say, I'm trying very hard to use the word, not to use the word, sorry, normal, because I think normal is quite divisive, because to some people that is normal and we shouldn't dismiss that. But I guess what I'm trying to get at is that I have a problem with being told that I'm wrong for thinking the way I think. Does that make sense? So I don't have a problem with someone doing whatever they want to do, but don't tell me I'm wrong for thinking that that is not behaviour that I personally want to see me or anyone in my family adopt.
0: Yeah, well, I agree with you 100%, Phil, but I also have to say that the government and governmental bodies and schools are telling us and our children what we should be thinking, what we should think is normal and natural. And, you know, we it's like you said, it's two ways. You know, the trans community are the trans community. They do what they do. I don't particularly want to see it, and I don't want any of my children seeing that. My children have grown up now, but I'm quite sure I wouldn't want my grandchildren seeing that. You know what I mean? We are the tolerant society, but when we're getting, you know, people saying we can't fly our flags in our own country, this, for me, is abhorrent. You know, what flags are we supposed to fly if we can't fly the union flag or the St. George's Cross? What flags are we supposed to fly? Are we supposed to fly...
22: Well, I dare say, I think there are some people who we know what flags they want to fly. It's a sign that they want to remove British culture from these very shores. But the most important thing we do is that we don't let them get to that point. But Georgina, just out of interest, one thing that I really want to pick up on very quickly, because I'm intrigued, and it's, again, not necessarily disagreeing with you, I just want to hear it from you. Yeah. You say that you don't want your children or your children's children to see this. Why is that?
0: Why? Because I think it's a... You didn't want to say the word normal, but I'm going to say I think it's very abnormal for men to run around...
22: But it is to you, but it's not to them, is it?
0: Well, that is their business, but I don't want to have to see parades of it all the time. You know, this sort of trans, and I mean, I have a son that's gay, you know, and I live with that. As long as my son's happy, I live with that. But he doesn't go out parading down the streets telling everyone he's gay. I think these kind of things need to be kept to yourself. It's your own private business, Bill. You know?
22: Listen, and Georgina, I totally agree. This is my point exactly. I have said, if I've said a million and one times, I don't care who someone is, what they are, what religion they want to follow, what lifestyle they want to lead, but don't tell me I'm wrong for living my life the way I want to lead it. Georgina, we'll leave it there for no other reason than time is against us, and I very much want to give Anna the last word on this subject, but thank you so much for your call. I really appreciate it. 0344 499 1000 if you want to chime in on the conversation. Anna, you can hear the passion in Georgina's voice there. I think she speaks for a great number of people.
5: Yeah, I think that we have to draw a fine line of protecting young people and children and also letting people express themselves how they want to do. I think that if you're an adult... and you're not harming anyone in doing so, you should be able to call yourself whatever you want, no matter if I or someone else doesn't agree with it. That's because we live in a free country and we let people say and do what they want as long as it's not harming anyone else.
22: Absolutely. Anna, it's been a treat. Thank you so much for popping in this evening. Really appreciate your time. Conservative commentator Anna Ridgway there. If you want to have your say, you're most welcome to do so. Coming up in just a moment, oh, hold on to your braces, my goodness me, because broadcaster and author Russ Kane will be offering his thoughts on some of the day's big news stories. Very much look forward to hearing what my old buddy has to say on that front. In the meantime, though, your messages are still very much welcome. 0344 499 1000 if you want to call or send a WhatsApp. And then if you want to text, it's 87222. Start your message with the word talk, because your opinion matters. This is Talk.
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22: Good evening to you. This is indeed Talk. It's Phil Dave with you here on Late Night, with you until 1 o'clock tomorrow morning. Please do keep those messages coming in. You know full well I love to hear from you, and this show simply wouldn't be the same without you. And also, I'm going to be perfectly honest with you, no one wants to hear me for 2.5 hours more. Come on, just have your say. Like this message here from John. It says, hi Phil, here in Northern Ireland, we have had one or two problems with flags down through the years, as you may have heard. He goes on to say, So I don't fully understand that message, so I'm not going to read all of that, John, but thank you very much indeed. The joys of live proofreading. This one here comes from Lee. Lee says, long-time listener, I'd like to complain about another aspect of life that has been affected by allowing too many different cultures into this country. And he says that apparently... So there's apparently some sort of cab company is saying seems to have more activity than usual because of drivers using prayer time. He says this should be banned in this country. He says, I'm C of E. I couldn't give a hoot about religion and should not be because of some ritual or whatever people believe in. Hopefully you read this out before I fall asleep as I've taken my tablets. Well, Lee, that's very reassuring to know that you couldn't wait until the end of the show to take your tablets. But I'm grateful all the same that you felt obliged to message in. Oh, dear. Right, it's all good. Look, believe me, with me on, you don't need to take the tablets. I'm a much more organic option, I promise you. Anyway, speaking of organic options, someone who's never on tablets, he's always bright-eyed and bushy-tailed, and always got something to say, was not available. So instead, let's speak to Russ Kane, who joins us now, broadcaster and author, down the line, live from somewhere out there in the ether. Good evening, Russell.
15: Good evening. I'm just going to take my tablets. Just hang on a minute.
22: What I particularly
15: enjoyed about the beginning of the show, what I particularly loved about it, was your little musical interlude as you were reading.
22: Oh,
15: and you're going through the text. You know, just got a text here and... Da, da, da, da, da, da, da, da. It's kind of a little musical thing.
22: Thanks. Yeah.
15: Oh, it was nice. I was hoping for a little bit
22: would
15: of
22: you, I was going to say, would you I tell you what it is, Russ. Would you like us to have a little chat with our creative department and get them just to create some bed music for you, just every time that you speak, just to speak over it?
15: That would be great.
22: Yeah.
15: Yeah.
22: I think we should.
15: You know, a bit of Motley Crue. A little bit of Motley Crue, maybe.
22: Perfect.
15: A bit of Metallica, perhaps.
22: Yeah. Okay, no, that's great. We'll look into it for you and we'll get back to you.
15: You are too kind.
22: Russ, there's something I'm itching to get your thoughts on because Michael Gove, remember him? He's the former education secretary. He's apparently accused Cambridge University of peddling what he calls toxic nonsense to the next generation of teachers. And particularly, he singled out a professor, Hilary Kremen, head of Cambridge's teaching and training school, over her educational philosophy and her book, Rewilding Education. Now, Gove says that the book rejects discipline, knowledge, and testing, while Kremen argues that the current school system may be beyond redemption. But he also criticized university education departments for failing to embrace schools he says are transforming opportunities for disadvantaged children. I know that you feel strongly as I do on this, but how do you feel about the state of our education system and what is being taught to the next generation?
15: You came on the key word here, Phil Dave, and the word was discipline. Unpopular, terrible, what is it, Victorian, can't say the word, the D word, discipline. And it runs through every aspect of our life. And it's not something which is onerous. It's something which I think just helps us to get on as a nation, as people, mixing in the public. That discipline, it has to start at home and it has to start at school.
22: But you see, the problem is, you're right, of course, as ever. Right. I know full well that you have great knowledge of these things. But isn't the problem that isn't the problem that the fact that we have now so many successive generations of teachers and of parents who won't even remember discipline, how can we now train that generation to discipline the next generation when they are no longer familiar with it?
15: The gene is out of the bottle. That's the problem. You know, in my head, I hear the word teachers, and I'm thinking of somebody, you know, 50, with a gown, and I know, ridiculous. Okay, I get it. And I'm sure all your viewers and listeners go, what, you know, wacko, Jimmy Edwards. It's

0: consequences for your actions. And this notion that everybody's got a get out of jail free card for whatever reason is nuts. It's just not right. There are consequences for your actions. And yet, and it all sort of goes into one horrible muddy pile that you can seem to do whatever you like, and there's no problem. Just
1: yeah, but you
0: like.
1: See, I think where we've gone wrong is that there are consequences for consequences. In other words, if parents try and discipline their children, they're the ones who get in trouble. So it's not really a wonder that people don't want to discipline now, because they themselves are worried. I can't believe it. I saw this about, this must have been, I was still working in the other place, so this must have been at least 10 years ago, I reckon. And I remember that there was an outing, a school outing, where we had a group of children come into that particular place of work, and one of the pupils was so excited to be there that she went up to go and give her teacher a hug. Mm-hmm. And I've never forgotten this. The teacher said, no hugging, no, don't come near. And it was because she was worried about having to be seen in contact with a pupil. And you know full well that teachers would have been taught now for many years no contact with children, even if it's something as nice as a hug. Not allowed to do that. Even if they brush against them. Some people would try and take it as an act of assault. It's ridiculous.
0: But that is ludicrous. I mean, that is absolutely ludicrous. We got all of this from America. And I remember, you know, and the no win, no fee lawyers, you know, the ambulance chasing guys and everything. And I remember arguing with a friend of mine who passed a few years ago, saying, oh, that'll never happen in Britain. You don't know what you're talking about. He says, oh, it's coming. I can assure you, it's coming. He was absolutely right. I was absolutely wrong. You're brushing past somebody accidentally. I don't think we need to go to court over that. But when I think about it, you know, you try and find a happy medium. When I think about my own school days, a lot of those teachers would have been imprisoned. Would have been imprisoned.
1: Yeah, for sure. It's not even your school days, Ross. I mean, me as well, I promise you. I distinctly remember sort of if there was someone who was misbehaving, they soon knew about it. For example, there was one time where even I might have got into a bit of bother myself, where...
0: Surely not.
1: He says almost convincingly. Yeah, what happened was is that it was just before registration, so it was first thing in the morning. Hmm. And now, I don't think this is any hidden secret, that I am somewhat vertically challenged, being a stature of about 5'8". You know, you can imagine, as a child, I wasn't exactly tall. But one way or another, what happened was is that just before registration, before the teacher got to the classroom, some of the taller chaps were messing around, going from classroom to classroom, and they were blocking the doors. Now, the doors had windows in them, but if you were tall enough to see who was the other side of the window, I wasn't. And what happened was is that there were about two lads next to me who were blocking the door. I thought, because they were blocking someone from another classroom coming in, but then they realized that the teacher was the other side of that door, and they ran back to their seats, leaving me to carry on blocking the door to the teacher. Eventually, the teacher burst through the door. I've never forgotten this. I won't say her name just in case she's still alive. I doubt it, but just in case. Burst through the door, and there was me standing behind the door looking a little sheepish, a little bit like a rabbit in the headlights, shall we say. She grabbed me by the collar, right? Literally by the scruff of the neck.
0: Okay.
1: Dragged me to my desk.
0: Oh, yeah.
1: And proceeded to yell in my face big time, saying, "What is the meaning of this, Philip Dave?" And it's like literally screaming in my face. Again, behaviour that just wouldn't be allowed now by any teacher. And to be fair, my parents, when they heard about this, were horrified. And even in those days, they absolutely stormed to the headmaster and said, you know, what kind of teacher grabs a 5 or 6 year old by the scruff of the neck? And what's the matter with you? Who are you employing? That kind of thing. So they were, as parents, very upset about it. But you just think now, that teacher could be in prison for doing that.
0: I'm just fascinated because that was a very graphic and wonderfully pictorial story.

0: Thank you.
1: Compare my singular pleasure, but compare it to stuff that I did. I mean, I had the you-know-what beaten out of me at school, all around my face. I laughed at something. The teacher didn't like it. He was in a terrible mood and absolutely beat the hell out of me. The guy would have been done for assault now. Or I remember the RI, or religious instruction or religious education lessons, and the guy, the reverend, would pick up the board rubber, because we had chalkboards, yes, I know, and just throw it at a kid's head. And these, you know, you're probably too young, but they had big, your viewers will know what we're talking about, and the listeners, big wooden back board rubbers. They were heavy, man. That was solid wood.
0: I totally remember blackboard markers, the blackboard erasers and stuff like that.
1: The one with the big, yeah, and that would be thrown right at the kid's head.
0: And not to mention also the chalk dust in them as well. Let's not forget
1: the least. Or just getting the board rubber and putting it all over you as a thing. That was the least of it, apart from the corporal.
0: You've still got some in your hair.
1: Yay!
0: Thank more from Russ much. In just a moment, and more from you as well. 0344 499 1000 is the telephone number. Have your say, get involved. I'm going to read out some of your messages and get Russ's reaction and your reaction to that story, more stories, so much more, all through the rest of the next couple of hours. This is Talk.
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2: Just Talk with 28-day matured conversation. Across the UK, have you got the guts for talk? The home of common sense. This is Talk.
0: Lee says, wow, is that Russ Kane, the flying eye? Love the flying eye. Bring him back, please. All right, he's here. Hello, Russ.
1: I'm here. Thank you very much. That's so sweet.
0: Yeah.
1: Thank you very much.
0: Looks like someone's old enough to remember you.
1: Yes, so, yeah, move on.
0: This message here comes from Joanna. Russ, I want to get your reaction to this, because I'm fuming by this. It says, hi, Phil. Areas banning British flags with a 2-year sentence if you hang them. So, in other words, if you were to put the flags up, they're now saying that potentially you could receive up to 2 years in prison. But now, a Kent taxi firm has been ordered to remove remembrance poppies and lest we forget signs from its taxi fleet cars. I'm sorry, what?
1: I'm trying to be so careful.
0: Now, I do have to say, I've only got Joanna's word for this. I'm not saying it's not true, Joanna. I just haven't seen this, so I'm going on what you say. But even so, what?
1: Let's wind this back a little bit, all right? Because this is a subject that absolutely gets under my skin and I find infuriating. And I know that most people do. I used to live in America. That's not what people find infuriating. But I used to live in America for a number of years. And everywhere you went on the public buildings, in people's front yards and all the rest of it, was the Stars and Stripes. right?
0: Always.
1: Because the people were patriotic. And I'm not down in Mississippi or Alabama or Georgia. You know, I'm in Connecticut and New York City. That's where I'm working, on Madison Avenue, right? And there's flags everywhere. And it's part and parcel of the life. It's part and parcel of the civilization of the time. Because people were proud to be living there. Proud. And there's no reason why they shouldn't be flying the flags. This whole business is not about flags. It's nothing to do with flags. It is the demonization of the past, the erosion of history, whether you like the history or not, but history was history. It was there, right? The erosion of that, and worse than that, seeing everything through the prism of a 2026 viewpoint, which you can't do. You can't criticize people for what they did years and years and years ago with the viewpoint that we have now. Because to me, that's the same as someone using semaphore, you know, back in the day from ship to ship and going, well, why aren't you WhatsApping them? Well, you can't because different time. That's kind of where I'm at. I think it's disgraceful. If the remembrance poppies, as your lovely listener has said, is being removed from a taxi firm, that is despicable.
0: Well, I would like to remind anyone listening, forget the taxi firm, just anyone listening, one of the reasons why we are allowed to live the way we do in this day and age is because of all of those who made the ultimate sacrifice during the World Wars.
1: Yes.
0: So whatever you think of it, if it weren't for them, it's perfectly likely that we would be speaking German now, which, I mean, to be honest with you, I'm not so sure how I'd feel about being on air speaking German, but I guess I'd never know any different.
1: You'd probably have learnt it by now.
0: Maybe. But at the same time,
1: maybe.
0: You know, that's just one example of how different things could be. We would have been under a totally different rule, and we wouldn't be able to do half of what we do and take for granted now because of those individuals who gave their lives so we didn't have to. What the heck is wrong? I actually think, truly I believe, it should be a punishable offence to denigrate those who made the ultimate sacrifice.
1: It's despicable, it's dishonourable, and I'd like to see the faces of the people who are doing this. Because we just see it
0: in
1: the
0: news. Funny how we never do we?
1: But we that's only just popped into my mind. Yes, I do have a mind. That we always hear, so-and-so council says, you know, and we all seem to sit there with chains and, you know, looking very posh and, you know, looking like George from Coronation Street or something. We don't know what these people look like. We don't know who they are. I'd like to know who is making these mad decisions and
0: but
1: why.
0: Also, I'd like to know why they're even being put out there, because okay, I mean, I suppose it depends who it comes from. If it's someone in authority, then technically speaking, by law, you have to listen to them. But the fact that they are being so widely discussed and put out there in the news, and okay, yeah, you could argue I'm just as guilty, I'm talking about it with you now. Surely all that's doing is it's sort of giving it gravitas. It's actually sort of saying, okay, yeah, maybe you've got a point to this. Well, I'm saying you don't have a point. I think you're
1: insane.
0: They
1: don't have a point.
0: I think you're absolutely mad. If you think removing poppies or any sort of lest we forget reference, I think you're not only mad, I think you're revolting. I don't think you should be lucky enough to live in this country.
1: I think it goes further. I'm going to say this. I'm just going to put my hand in the hornet's nest here. I think it's traitorous.
0: Yes, totally.
1: I think it is traitorous behaviour to the United Kingdom. How dare you? How dare you?
0: On the subject of discipline, which we were saying earlier, Ian says, school discipline, wow, Mr. Chadwick, our geography teacher in the 1960s, used to hit your fingers with a 12-inch ruler edge.
1: Yep.
0: With a 12-inch ruler
1: the
0: edge. I still think that system was better than the anarchy in schools today. Thank you for that, Ian. Look, I mean, obviously we can't advocate violence towards anyone, let alone children. But at the same time, I do recognise, like so many, that it would appear as though that this country was a far more decent place when discipline played some part in people's lives. We seem to have gone too far the other way now.
1: So let me ask you a question. Did you respect your teachers, Phil?
0: Absolutely. Yeah. As, I mean, what the reference I made before about saying with that teacher who grabbed me by the scruff of the neck, okay, yes, it was deeply unpleasant. Yes, it is. I suppose the word is traumatized, but I don't know. But it has certainly stuck with me, let's put it that way, for the rest of my days. But I promise you, I never misbehaved in front of that teacher ever again.
1: So the other question is, one, you respected the teachers. Two, were you aware that there were consequences for your actions and misbehavior?
0: Yeah, it's... Yes, is the answer.
1: Yes.
0: I mean, what am I supposed to do, argue against it?
1: No.
0: Yes.
1: But this is kind of in a gentle, roundabout way, trying to prove the point, I think, and we're both on the same side of this coin, is that without that, it is anarchy, and the word was just used. You can't have anarchy. You can't have this chaos. You can't.
0: Well, ideally not, but yes. Now, look, there's a couple of other stories I want to try and shoehorn in before we get to the top of the hour. So let's move on to this, because in particular, I don't know whether or not you've seen... Do you remember, obviously, this revolting act, Bob Villain? You must remember them from Glastonbury.
1: I'm trying not to, but sadly I do.
0: Well, OK, so the front man, one Pascal Robinson Foster, who seems to have got more publicity on this station than anywhere else I've ever heard of him from. However, it's fine. It's important to talk about him because of what a disgusting creature he is. He will now face no charges over chance of death to the IDF at a pro-Iran, hear yourself here, pro-Iran rally in central London. Now, this is not to be confused with the same chant he made at Glastonbury a little while ago. This is a separate incident. The Metropolitan Police say that it has dropped its investigation while recognising the concerns caused, how very generous of you, thank you, particularly amongst London's Jewish communities. Robinson Foster, by the way, had also led the same chance, as I said, at the Glastonbury Festival appearance in 2025 after that was dropped by Avon and Somerset Police. No further action was taken. Representatives from the Jewish community have said the latest decision is just leaving people feel fearful and abandoned. Now, I openly admit and speak about the fact that I am Jewish. I don't feel fearful. I don't feel abandoned. I feel incensed with anger, because I know full well, if it was anyone else, could you imagine? Let's reverse it totally. Let's look at an inverted example of this. Let's say that it was a pro-Israel rally where some right-leaning singer was chanting death to Islamism, right? Or death to the Iran Revolutionary Guards, which of course is obviously heavily steeped in, allegedly heavily steeped in Islamic beliefs, but no Muslim I've ever met in this country, let's put it that way. Could you just imagine the reaction then? They'd go mad. They'd be prosecuted to the nth degree. Again, two-tier policing.
1: Oh, it's a lot worse than that. It's a heck of a lot worse than that. How many times have we seen in the papers that somebody speaking about the Bible, the New Testament, of the teachings of Jesus, has been either been moved on or arrested? How did this country get to that? How?
0: I really don't know, because it's incredibly dramatic.
1: This is not an accident. This is absolutely...
0: You say it's not an accident, but even if it is by design, who on earth designed it, and how on earth did enough of them get to a position of power where they could implement the blooming
1: thing? That's very easy. Every story that we've talked about tonight, right, they're all linked. They're all linked by the same thing. The erosion of history, the erosion of cultural identity, of who we are, of who we were, all that. So, you start with the flags, and people say, no, it's just a flag, who cares? I care, you care. I would say the vast majority of the public care that if you want to fly the Union flag, you should be allowed to.
0: And what a perfect note to end on. Russ, thank you so much.
1: I thought I was here till 1 a.m.
0: Oh, you, well, I'm sorry. You can stay here till 1 a.m, but I've got
1: sandwiches,
0: a couple of people I was going to speak to as well. I'm sorry about that. But, you know, it's a great pleasure as ever to be in your company on air, regardless of whether it's here or anywhere else that we may be heard together. Thank you very much indeed.
1: My pleasure. Thank you so much.
0: Broadcaster Russ Kane there offering us some very wise words of wisdom and just reacting to some of the really quite shocking news that we've heard today. But up next, we are going to go through the front pages for Saturday morning. So I'm going to be doing that in the company of Young Bob. So I do hope you'll stick around for that, because Young Bob here for the whole hour coming up next.
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11: From Sky News Centre at 11, a 41-year-old man has died after a large sign fell at a Christian festival in West Sussex earlier today. At least 6 others were injured in the incidents at the big church festival in Whiston Park near Steyning. The event's organisers have cancelled the remainder of the festival. The UK is sending a rapid deployment team to Nepal to support British nationals and their families affected by Wednesday's flash floods. 33 from the UK remain unaccounted for. 10 were among a group who had travelled there for pilgrimages. Among them were the parents of 22-year-old Praj Valhaldia from Bromley. He says he's facing an awful wait for news.
12: News from anywhere, any information. I think it's the complete lack of information that has made us very anxious and very worried. So just some information from anywhere will help us to calm down a little bit. It's a very, I think, stressful time, very busy as well. So.
11: More than 570 people have died and almost 2,500 are missing across Nepal and Tibet. 7 more people have been arrested in an operation combating alleged organised crime in northeast England. Detectives say they're not linking a house fire to last weekend's fatal crash on the A66. Andy Burnham's announced he won't vote on the assisted dying bill in England and Wales. He's told Labour MPs he doesn't want to unduly influence the debate as Prime Minister. In the sport, Manchester City were 4-1 winners at Crystal Palace in the Premier League as they made it 6 points from a possible 6. Erling Haaland and Ryan Sharkey shared the goals. Haaland says the team are bonding well under manager Enzo Maresca.
13: I think we played well, and it's a new manager and all of that, but we know what to do, and we have to trust the system and trust Enzo what he wants us to do.
11: And England's cricketers have ended day 2 of the second test against Pakistan with a lead of 261 runs. They closed on 81 for 3. That's the latest. I'm Ruth McKee.
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0: Hello, a very good evening to you. How are you doing? It's Phil Dave with you here on the home of Common Sense. This is Talk. With you until 1 o'clock tomorrow morning. And for this hour, my goodness me, we've got a treat. Well, you've missed a really rather packed first hour, it has to be said. So if you've just tuned in, where have you been, for goodness sake? But don't worry, there's still plenty more to come. What we're going to do is going to go through all of the front pages for Saturday morning. And I'm going to be doing that in the splendid company of Young Bob. He's right here in the studio. How are you doing, Bob?
14: I'm doing fantastic. I mean, finally, it was the end to this supposed drought. So, you know, the weather's already returning back to quintessential Britishness, I see.
0: Absolutely, yes. And soon we will be talking about flooding rather than the drought. And we'll also blame that on climate change. And then we'll be talking about snow in the winter and we'll be blaming that on climate change. Or there'll be those of us who are just sensible who say, yeah, maybe the climate is changing, but maybe it's just the weather. Who knew? Any odd way, I'm not a meteorologist. Let us have... Actually, do you know what? First and foremost, I've got a couple of messages I must read out, just because otherwise it's going to be too far from where we've been. But Debs has a message saying, oh my goodness me, Russ Kane speaks for all of us. Don't tell him that, but okay, yeah, that's fine. And Rob here says, hi guys, this is in reference to myself and Russ before. In Spain, at school discipline, junior school, late 70s, the dreaded slipper. Oh my goodness me. 6 of the best on the backside in front, and the whole class, it kept us in line. Now, look, again, I stand by, I don't think anyone wants to return to a time where children are attacked by adults, but can't help but notice that since the demise of discipline, there certainly seems to be an issue with the way that certain younger people are behaving. Fortunately, Bob, that doesn't apply to you.
14: It could very much be. You never know.
0: Well, quite, yes. I mean, you could just be unruly and you're just behaving for the camera, but I don't think you are. Look, on the subject of discipline in school, I'm sorry, because I know this is being thrust upon you. You weren't expecting this per se. But where do you stand on it? Because this is actually off the back of Michael Gove, the former education secretary, attacking educational institutions for really not sort of believing in traditions that ultimately give children the best start in life. Where do you stand on
14: that? I stand, if you actually look at it, people are going to have a huge gap in basic skills and how to upkeep themselves. So we're seeing university students now not even know how to like clean their own laundry. So I would say, and this also corresponds with reception teachers still needing to change children's nappies.
0: Absolutely.
14: So this is partially due to COVID, so people were locked down for a ridiculous amount of time in education, missing out on key stuff that they would have learnt. So, for example, I was locked down when I was in year 7. So the first few stages of my secondary school education, I was kept inside from not learning basic social skills to basic literacy skills, and that translates as well to GCSE outcomes.
0: I can certainly understand why they call you young Bob if you were in lockdown during year 7. Good gracious me. Make me and other listeners feel old, so.
14: And that also corresponds as well with a lack of discipline and a decrease of punctuality. So students aren't turning up to schools at all. They're not turning up to their classes. And I feel like we're discussing two sides of the same spectrum. So you've got the extreme side of disciplining children, so people romanticising nostalgically the time that they were sort of disciplined quite violently when they were a child, and corresponding that to how they're quite disciplined and structured in their life, to the opposite side of the spectrum where the society and our education has no real involvement in the development of young people. And you see this emergence of like helicopter parents, people just letting their child do whatever. So,
0: well, it's organic, as you know. I mean, that's obviously the best way to let a child discipline themselves is just be unruly, be feral, and life will teach you everything you need to know. What absolute bunkum. Right, let's go through the front pages before I say something that's going to get me into terrible trouble, because I'm not a parent, so what would I know? Front page of the Daily Telegraph. We're going to start with that. Now, actually, this was news that broke during Charlie Rowley's show, which was on between 7 and 9 this evening. And the headline on the Daily Telegraph says, America's Falklands threat to Britain. So boost defence spending or we'll withdraw support for sovereignty, says Pentagon. The United States has threatened to oppose British sovereignty over the Falkland Islands if Andy Burnham does not increase defence spending, the Telegraph can reveal. Now, I'm sort of in two minds about this, because part of me thinks it's not America's business. Then the other part of me thinks maybe this is actually America trying to help Britain where they see that our government is not helping us as it should be. So by them making this threat and almost, if you like, forcing the government's hand into increasing defence spending, maybe it's just Trump's administration's way of helping us.
14: Well, this is a continued theme throughout the Trump administration. Sort of, they don't want to subsidise the defence of European nations. This is the sort of initial ticket of Trump within his first presidency. But also, as well, you can't leverage a country's sovereignty over a certain policy that a country isn't pursuing. So this is what the discussion of the right wing's always been when it comes to our relationship with the Trump administration. We share several key doctrines, political beliefs, and we feel like, because they're our brothers and sisters across the pond, we can work with them. However, sometimes it does feel like we're pandering to them a bit more, like we're almost sucking up to them, as a crude way of putting it. So, like you, I'm a bit two minds about this. I don't think America can leverage a sovereignty over our own territory, but at the same time, it is a symptom of a problem, which is we rely too much on American defence.
0: Do you think it matters if we are, quote-unquote, pandering, though, to America? Because the number of people I've heard say that Trump seems to be the only one that is saying what so many British people wish that our politicians would say. So is it a terrible thing if we do pander to America?
14: If we cross-pollinate and associate ourselves too much with the Trump administration, which is doing a fantastic job, it also means that sometimes we may yoke their success onto our success. Now, Trump is a quite divisive figure here in the United Kingdom. So if he does something unpopular in the United States, it's certainly really unpopular here in Britain. So, for example, depending on how long it goes with the British electorate, say this is a really unpopular policy, and a figure like Nigel Farage seems to associate himself with the Trump administration, that means there's a few points knocked off of Farage's popularity.
0: Also on the front page of the Daily Telegraph for Saturday morning, Burnham ducks out of debate on assisted dying. Andy Burnham has refused to back the assisted dying bill in a blow to campaigners fighting for a change in the law. I'm very clear on this. I love the way that people think this is a very complicated subject. I don't see this as complicated myself, and I'll tell you for why I don't. Is because if you see the suffering that some people have to go to, you would not wish for them to extend their life longer than they have to. In exactly the same way that we do not let animals suffer when we see that they are in pain or that they are ultimately dying, why on earth we don't do this for humans is completely beyond me.
14: So I would like to mention that Andy Burnham's a Catholic. I'm Eastern Orthodox, so there is a degree of religiosity in this debate. I feel like every life is sanctified and made in the image of God. However, beyond that, it's a question of, well, do we entrust the government to define when someone can take their life? So this discussion really ultimately leads to where people are actually medically in pain, suffering quite a bit. Their quality of life is quite poor. I do sympathise with people that hold to that position. However, it's a very slippery slope. It then dwells into, well, if I have like a mental health crisis, I could ultimately decide to make that decision of ending my own life. So not only is this position anti-Christian...
0: But might I say, though, Bob, and sorry for interrupting, but on that very point, there are people who, very sadly, who do suffer with mental illness who do end their life, but they do it now, and technically it's illegal because they've, if you like, in inverted commas, committed suicide. Now, fortunately, we're way past the point where we punish any living or surviving relatives for that, but back in the day, it absolutely was the case. If you committed suicide, your relatives were the one who were punished for it. No one wants to see a return to that, but at the same time, it would be nice to think that we live in a world that is so compassionate that if someone wishes to end their life, we might not want them to do so. And to those of us who are lucky enough to have, if you like, a relatively calm mind, to see that someone ending their life would be a terrible waste and a terrible tragedy, if that's how someone feels, why is anyone right to say, no, you can't do that?
14: Well, I don't think it's the most compassionate and sympathetic thing to do. I think it's better to say, look, struggle in your own mental health and get over this, and you can have a beautiful life. You can have a life like ours. I don't think it's the state's position to end one's life, but rather think of
0: us
14: as a
0: community. But it wouldn't be the state, it would be the individual, wouldn't it?
14: Well, I'm not a hyper-individualist. I don't think that people can decide whether their life ends or not. I would like this sense of community that we have with our fellow Britons to ensure that we don't commit suicide, because that's a terrible thing. And the fear is, and I see this dialogue with a lot of other decisions like abortion, for example, this common polemic, well, even if we make it illegal, people will still go out and do it. However, if we can identify that suicide is wrong, it's not preferable, we don't want people with mental illness to commit suicide, then why are we allowing it? If there's a small portion of the population that will do it, even if it's illegal, we can seek to minimise it, but we shouldn't make it illegal and increase the pool of people that's already doing it.
0: But assisted dying is not for the benefit of those who wish to commit suicide, so to speak, or take their life, which obviously is the terminology we use in this day and age. It's much more about those who are in so much pain and suffering that their life is that unbearable. They don't want to carry on
14: living. But how do you define that?
0: It's up to an individual.
14: But that's the point. If it's up to the individual, it can be like, I have some discomfort in the day, that's why I want to commit suicide.
0: But that is up to them.
14: But I don't want to create a culture, especially for young people who are in a mental health epidemic.
0: Totally and utterly, I understand that completely. But if ultimately we are talking about here people whose lives are so... supposing that we were to say that assisted dying is restricted to those in physical pain rather than mental pain. Would that change your stance?
14: No, because where would you define unbearable physical pain?
0: The individual has to choose that. The individual is the one who says, I'm in so much pain that I can't carry on living. It is not for someone else to say...
14: If I stub my toe and I say that beats unbearable...
0: But that's up to the individual. But
14: so if I stub my toe, I can commit suicide?
0: But it is totally and utterly not up to any government to turn around and say that... Well, we don't think you're in enough pain. You've got to carry on going.
14: I don't think it's the purpose of the state to facilitate suicides, though.
0: No, but this is not about the purpose of the state to facilitate it. It's about to help people.
14: But that's what this bill would do, right?
0: Well, what it would do is it would show compassion to those who are going through unbearable suffering and don't want to carry on living anymore.
14: But it's an ambiguously defined concept, which means anyone can feel it. As you said, if I stub my toe and I feel like it's unbearable pain, I could commit suicide according to your definition. And I do not think, I think that the position of the state is to uphold life, property and prosperity, right? I think that's the basic principles of classical liberalism that came out of the Enlightenment. And I think that's totally contrary as a constitutionally Christian nation to facilitate assisted dying.
0: But Bob, you are a clever sort of chap, okay? So, I mean, I think to keep using the reference of stubbing a toe, you know full well that it's highly improbable that someone stubs their toe and then say, I'm in too much pain to carry on. What we're talking about here are people who have life-limiting and life-altering conditions that absolutely can't stand waking up in the morning because it hurts them so much. Why is that so wrong to show them the compassion to say, look, if you're in that much pain, you choose what you want to do?
14: So two things I would say to that. First of all, do we really trust the same government which arrests people for the sake of their speech to also have the utility of someone's life? And the second thing I would say is what you're saying is very similar in contrast like the transgender discussion, right? Because when I ask someone who believes in transgenderism, well, what is a male or female? So it's up to the individual. But that gives too much freedom to people to give idiosyncratic definitions of the word. And when you're talking about someone, you know, taking their own life, I feel like ultimately the burden of proof for someone to define what it means to be in unbearable pain is very crucial, because I don't want the government to, first of all, have too much autonomy over people. I mean, if you
0: but
14: want
0: they,
14: to
0: I
14: push
0: think you, you misunderstand what I think campaigners are pushing for, because this would not see the government having autonomy over those individuals. This is the government giving those individuals the tools to decide if they have had enough of living with how they have lived for goodness knows how long. You know, let's look at someone, for example, with, say, motor neurons disease. Now, I thank my lucky stars that I don't know anyone who has that. We have seen many examples of it. Obviously, we've seen that rugby player who, you must forgive me, the name has completely escaped my mind at the moment. But possibly the most famous example is Stephen Hawking. And I believe that if someone is going to go through so much pain and suffering every single day of their life, surely we should be understanding enough to say, look, obviously we would far rather that you carry on living because your life is valuable, has meaning, and we want you to be here for a very long time. But then who are we to say that that individual should suffer more because we don't like the idea of giving them the tools to decide when their life should end?
14: I don't know. I'm a bit of a stickler for the most vulnerable within society to be empowered to commit suicide. And in fact, a lot of people who sort of push an assisted dying and abortion come hand in hand. These principles also happen to be eugenicist, because it only really benefits people who don't believe the most vulnerable within society should really exist within their own society. So for me, I feel like, you know, our life and time on this earth is precious and we shouldn't have to cut it short. And I don't think the quality of your life should dictate whether you have the right to live or whether you're influenced to take that right away. In the same society that pushes that we have the right to live as human beings because we're all equal, it also works in the opposite way. We should have it for everyone, and the people who don't want to have it should have it and has to have it.
0: Okie doke. Obviously a very emotive subject, and certainly one that I'm keen to hear your thoughts on as well. Might I suggest, by the way, that obviously if you do want to have your say, get in touch, 0344 499 1000. And it was Rob Burrow, thank you very much to producer Adam, who reminded me of the name that I couldn't remember just then. 0344 499 1000. Young Bob joins me in the studio to go through the front pages. I would also like to say that if, by the way, any of this discussion does affect you in any way, shape or form, and you want to talk to someone about it, then the Samaritans would be a very good place to start. Telephone number for them 24 hours a day is 116 123. That's 116 123. And you can also go to talk.tv/helplines. This is Talk.
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2: 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Facing up to the facts. This is Talk.
0: This is Indeed Talk. A very good evening to you. It's Phil Dave with you until 1 o'clock tomorrow morning. A couple of messages coming in on the subject of assisted dying. It's because young Bob is in the studio with me and we're going through the front pages for Saturday morning. And on the front page of the Daily Telegraph, one of the stories is about how Burnham ducked out of the discussion surrounding assisted dying. So some of these messages coming in here. Joanna says, "Hi Phil, I'm on the fence with end of life. Palliative care should improve, but I wouldn't trust the government not to start working out if we were still cost effective and they refused treatment." Well, Joanna, it's a very valid point, but as I said, I don't really sort of see end of life care and assisted dying as one of the same thing. End of life care is obviously very much someone who's taken their life all the way to the end of it. And then if you're talking about assisted dying, that is an individual knowing that they are safe to choose whether or not they want to carry on living or not. This comes from someone who calls themselves a very wise lady. Bob cannot compare someone dying of leukemia or a brain tumour to someone who has stubbed their toe. Now, to be fair, I'm sorry, you didn't put your name here, but I did obviously say to Bob that...
14: principle is obviously that... If we give the government, which we on the right largely suggest is some sort of Orwellian, almost dictatorship dictating what we can say with our own freedom of speech, then I just don't think that the same ideology would also suggest that the government can facilitate someone's individual decision making to take someone's life. Because first of all, once you open that can of worms, it can lead to a slippery slope in which the government can almost push for people who are certainly more vulnerable than others to go down that line.
0: But you see, this is where I think that the lines are really blurred, because someone such as myself, who is an advocate of assisted dying, and those who I think feel the same way, this is nothing to do with putting the power in the government's hands. Literally nothing. This is about getting them to create the bill that says that individuals have the right to choose when they end their life without fear of knowing that it's an illegal act at the moment. And that's where it's different. If we're talking about the government deciding when we live or die, that's a totally different argument. And thank goodness that's not what's on the table here.
14: But the government has to be the one to say that this is an illegal act. And then it has to go through doctors to then medically assess whether you're in that situation in which you are in unbearable
0: pain. But then by that definition, then the government already decide when we live or die. By that very
14: definition. No, they just decide that we all have the right to live, that this is a human right, and whether you want it or not, you possess it.
0: Frank has said, I just turned on, and he sort of chooses a couple of suggestive words, which I'm not going to mention. But let's just go with, you cannot compare stubbing your toe to MND, which of course is motor neurons disease, or brain cancer. So that is Frank's thoughts there. And Deb says, we in Spain have the option to sign a living will when the doctors can put us out of our misery when the time comes. Deb, thank you very much indeed for that.
14: I didn't know this was a contentious issue for the right wing. I might have to...
0: you might have to re-examine, eh? Let's carry on going through the papers, because otherwise we're going to run out of time. We don't want to do that. So let's have a look at the front page of the Daily Mirror. King support for tragic police families. The King has written to the families of the two police officers killed in the A66 horror crash. His Majesty, I will not call him by his first name, Daily Mirror, is very disrespectful to do that to the monarch, or unlike you. But I will say His Majesty made contact as detectives probe links between a gang drug feud and the road tragedy. The royal source says His Majesty was truly shocked. That's the front page of the Daily Mirror. The front page of the Daily Star, the only watch is Essex. TV Joey, I still can't tell time. Joey Essex says he still can't tell the time and was beaten by seven-year-olds in a new Gary Lineker game show. Well, that sounds thrilling in itself. It's 13 years since he told I'm a Celeb pals he was clueless. Now, okay, I mean, Daily Star, I know that obviously their raison d'etre is to offer a little bit of light relief, but it does offer, I think, a slightly more serious discussion here. Why is it that we are allowing individuals who are, how can I be delicate, dumb, to enter into the limelight and ultimately be really quite a dreadful influence, I think, to successive generations? Now, look, I'm perfectly sure that Joey Essex, as an individual, nice enough chap, but shouldn't really be making a big deal or boasting about the fact that someone can't tell the time. That's a really sad indictment on the education system of this country, and it's almost saying it's okay.
14: Definitely. I feel like when it comes to entertainment and media, I feel like we're almost echoing and becoming the tropes that we used to be seen as comedic. So where, for example, a genre of comedy would to be act stupid, we're now getting stupid people to be stupid for our own comedy. And young and impressionable people are consuming this content and thinking it's acceptable. And also actually relating to it as well. I know a few people, and it's probably going to be an emerging trend amongst young people who aren't literate, who can't read, who can't tell the time, who can't do mathematics, basic mathematical skills. And it's very concerning because once that becomes normal, I don't think a teacher's going to have the resources to actually teach out of them.
0: It's, I think, really disconcerting to say the least. And in fact, even I remember on this very station being on with a former colleague who is now on another channel and discussing with her, saying that there was talk of how in examinations that schools were going to introduce digital clocks because those who were taking the exams found it so difficult to tell how much time was remaining with analog clocks. And if we're talking about examination age, one would assume that this has got to be individuals who are in their teenage years. And if by that age they still don't know how to tell the time, the answer is not let's introduce digital clocks to examinations. Let's say there is something seriously wrong with what we're teaching our children. And as a result of it, maybe we need to correct it, not sweep it under the rug. Extraordinary. Front page of the Daily Mail, headline reads, surrender. John Healey quit in protest at Starmer's refusal to spend 3% of GDP on defence by 2030. Now as Chancellor, he's shelved the same target, just as Putin ramps up threats. John Healey was branded a hypocrite last night, as critics said his plans to shelve his own defence spending target were akin to surrender. How do you feel about defence spending?
14: Well, it was definitely, initially when he stood down as Defence Secretary, a way of getting into Burnham's cabinet, because it was at the time where, obviously, the Starmer ship was sinking. But we definitely need to increase defence. We definitely need to enrol and enlist more people into our military. I feel like a lot of the times with the media, we do ramp up the threat of Russia, but they're currently having a failed campaign in Ukraine. So
0: I would far rather we actually talk about the threat of Iran and China rather than the threat of Russia. But
14: exactly. I feel like it's like the bogeyman of Europe. As much as they are a threat in the short term, especially, and just across the board, we do need to increase spending. But like I said, it's the...
0: Well, we need to save money before we spend anywhere else. This is the point. And unfortunately, we've got a bunch of cowards in government, both now and under Starmer, who refuse to take the difficult decisions through fear of making them unpopular.
14: Yes, absolutely. I feel like a lot of their spending rules keep on being bent because they don't really understand basic economics.
0: No, I actually think it's worse than that. I think some of them do understand basic. I'm not so sure Rachel from accounts did, but I believe that some of them do understand basic economics, but they simply let the rule of popularity cloud their judgment from making the sensible decisions. And now if you look at Healey deciding to shelve his own target, I would suggest that actually that may well be because he is actually looked now at the books as Chancellor, has realised what a dire financial state we are in, and has known that his colleagues are not going to work with him to make the cuts they need to make. And therefore, he's almost resigned himself to the fact that he kind of just has to shelve it to save the face of the party, which to my mind is, and this is speculation, I don't know this for certain, but this is how it comes across to me.
14: And also as well, this is where we're beginning to see the decision-making skills of Burnham's cabinet, where as soon as he came into government, he was like, you know, let's do small tacky stuff here and there to see myself as a bit more popular. But when it comes to issues like migration and defence, that's really where they're going to catch a lot of flack.
0: We will continue going through the front pages in just a moment. We will also read out some more of your messages. So do keep them coming. 0344 499 1000 is the telephone number. You can also text 87222 to start your message with the word talk. And if you want to send a WhatsApp, it's the same number, 0344 499 1000. Your opinion matters. And after midnight tonight, we've got virtually non-stop your opinion. So get those calls in nice and early. I promise we'll get through as many of them as possible. In the meantime, we've got another half an hour in the splendid company of Young Bob, going through the papers, and I very much hope in your company as well. This is Talk.
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0: This is Talk, the home of common sense. It's Phil Dave with you, and my goodness me, we've reached the halfway point already. But the bad news for you is you've still got another half a show for me to go. I'm with you until 1 o'clock tomorrow morning. But one way or another, I very much hope you will stick with me, because in the studio at the moment is Young Bob. He joins me to go through the front pages. And there was one story on the front page of the Daily Telegraph that I did omit, and I did it sort of out of respect for what Bob has been through recently, because it's been no hidden secret, it has been made very public, that you were really quite viciously attacked. And this story is guards hired to protect public from migrants. A reform-led council is become the first to pay for town centre security guards to protect residents from asylum seekers. Now, Jackie has called from London and I believe wants to talk about security as well. So a very good evening to you, Jackie.
1: Good evening. Good evening, young Bob. First of all, I would like to say I really appreciate the work that you do, and I really am concerned about your safety, and I would like to know what sort of security you have in place for your own safety.
14: Yeah, sure. So whenever we go in stands or we have speaking events, we have to have a minimum of security of four people. Unfortunately, there has been seen a trend recently because of the areas in which I live in, a lot of negative confrontations with what I do, especially when we're increasing our platform on both Instagram and TikTok. But I think that unfortunately comes with the territory, learning self-defense, basic close protection rules on how to identify threats. And it's something that you would never suspect an 18-year-old to have to learn or have to consider, especially just considering the nature of what I do. I'm not a provocateur. I just simply go out and speak to people about contentious issues that one might disagree with me with the ultimate aim, just simple transparency. Why do you believe in what you believe, and why do I believe in ultimately what I believe in? But it does sometimes become tricky as well, because going around the country, an 18-year-old trying to finance security of four constantly is very difficult. I mean, when you have Nigel Farage complaining about the same themes, you can begin to see how below the chain, you know, below the hierarchy being me, it's even more difficult.
0: Bob, Jackie, I don't want to interrupt, but I'm going to anyway. Do you mind if I ask, without wishing to be impertinent, because I'm sure people would be curious about this, how do you go about funding this? You know, is it a case of, and obviously you don't have to answer if you don't want to, but is it a case of friends and family having to chip in? Are you having to work to make it happen? How on earth does one go about affording that level of security?
14: Yes, it's mostly, glory be to God, monetization, or sometimes, like, used to be that the church I was in whipping around and trying to fund it. Sometimes people who are really concerned giving a donation just messaging me on social media saying we'll pay for it, and also small, like, £5 donations as well.
0: The reason why I ask is just because I find it so... I'm sure I'm not the only one, and Jackie, please feel free to respond, but I feel that it is so unbelievable that we are talking about the country that I grew up in. I just can't believe that someone who is an 18-year-old public speaker has to worry about how you are going to fund your security so you don't get attacked for your own views. Jackie, just tell me I'm not the only one thinking this.
1: My only concern is my visual of young Bob sitting under gazebo, answering questions from anybody, and he's putting himself in the same position as Charlie Kirk. That's my only concern. And God bless his heart, he's doing a grand job. He's putting himself out there, and I have nothing but admiration for him.
0: Well, there you go. Jackie has got very high praise indeed for you, Bob. So I dare say that, look, I understand completely why she's concerned, but how much does it play on your mind, especially since you went through what you went through?
14: For me, I get more upset when my family see this sort of thing. My mum refuses to watch anything that I do because she doesn't want to see her son being attacked. My fiancé, not hearing from me, sees the videos online first. That's quite distressing. I can handle it. I remain perfectly calm. It comes with the territory. But seeing my family be incredibly upset, people I know and love, when it comes to the Charlie Kirk comparison, fortunately, well, rather unfortunately, I don't have that degree of influence, and I don't think I'm considered that much of a threat. And this is a very scary way of thinking. When it comes to a psychopathic murderer wanting to murder a politician, am I on the top pecking order, or is it some other well-established political figure? We're seeing this with, like, the death of Ann Whittacombe, for example, Reform MPs having to finance their own 24-hour security. So I do sometimes hide behind the fact that I'm not their top priority, but definitely what I'm saying and what I'm doing, it's one of the most persecuted groups here in Britain, which I don't think the left come to appreciate.
0: Fascinating times we live in, to say the least. Right, I think we're going to take a breather. Jackie, thank you for that. 0344 499 1000 if you want to join in any of the conversations we're having this evening, you're most welcome to do so. Let's take a breather and then we'll carry on looking through the papers in just a tick. This is Talk.
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16: 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You'll just need to give 90 days' notice.
15: 90?
16: Mm-hmm.
15: Right. Fine.
16: In writing.
15: What?
16: By post.

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5: This is Talk. Converting negative agitation into positive conversation across the nation. Hear it, see it. This is Talk.
6: This is indeed Talk. A very good evening to you. It's Phil Dave with you until 1 o'clock tomorrow morning. Joining me in the studio is the marvellous young Bob. He's been very candid in that last editorial, as we say, so thank you very much indeed for that. And it's got some great reaction as well, like this from Alison. Alison says, please tell young Bob that I was worried when he got attacked, and I'm thinking after his welfare, just like the last caller was too, that was Jackie. And it's Alison in County Antrim, who also says, by the way, very flattering, love you being on late this week, Phil. I'm glad it is you who is standing in for Andre Nash, and obviously great to see you on with Bob. Alison, you're far too kind with your words. I do appreciate it enormously. And what can I say? I think I shall just crack on before my head won't fit through the door. So let's have a look at, oh dear, can we pass the rubber gloves, please? Here's the front page of The Guardian. And, okay, so let's have a look. Some of the stories, we'll start off with the lesser stories first. So that on the front page, sweetener used in chewing gum linked to heart attacks. A study suggests that xylitol, also found in ice cream and jam, is associated with higher risk of stroke. How extraordinary. That's on page 2 of The Guardian, but that's the headline on their front page. And they also say that US Navy funds running low amid Trump's war on Iran. Now, that's what The Guardian would love you to believe, that America and Israel are crumbling with their efforts to destroy the Iranian regime. But rest assured, Guardian, that they are most certainly not. But I think that it's really quite predictable the way that you would peddle the narrative that somehow Israel and America's efforts are going and falling flat on their face when they simply are not. And I tell you how I know this before anyone says, well, how would you know? You're in the UK. And that is basically off the back of the amount of suffering and attacking that was going on in Israel in the run-up to when America and Israel went into Iran, compared to what they have now. I can tell you that having been in Israel myself recently, well, it was May, so it was a couple of months ago now, that compared to my last visit, which was September last year, where I had to run to various bomb shelters because the sirens kept going off, compared to my last visit when there was not one siren, tells me everything I need to know. The Iranian regime and their proxies are desperately weakened by what Israel and America have done. And thank God for both those countries. Because believe me, after they'd finished attacking Israel, possibly after they'd attacked America, they would come after us as well. So you want to thank your lucky stars that people such as Guardian journalists on this matter do not know what the hell they're talking about. Bob, how do you react to that story?
7: I would say it sort of feeds into what Iran has always constantly done militarily, which is trying to run down the offensive abilities of both Israel and America. So I don't think the Guardian's doing the West any favours when trying to promote

0: hit pizzas like this. But, you know, I always feel like the left always constantly try to drill down this idea that America is really weak, when they're really not. They're probably
1: they're
0: the best at the military.
1: Not. I was going to say, they're not in the least bit weak. They're without doubt the strongest in the West. So I don't even know what they're playing at. And also on the front page of The Guardian, we have nothing left. The flood took away everything. At least 579 confirmed dead, 1,900 missing following Nepal disaster. Now, I have said before, when I've spoken about this for the last three nights on The Bounce, I will say it again, I think from the comforts of this studio, it would be very wrong for us to comment on the disaster in Nepal, because to be perfectly honest with you, none of us can understand the suffering that is going on over there. So let us not patronise them by trying. Front page of the iWeekend. Burn and bounce. Labour leapfrogs Farage in polls after he loses voters to Restore. New evidence that Prime Minister has cemented lead over Reform UK, likely to send concern rippling through Nigel Farage's party in polling for the I paper. Now, I don't know about you, Bob, but if the polling has taken place in the I paper and that they find that Burnham is somewhat more popular than Farage, that's not a shock when it's come from the I. It would be a shock if the Telegraph or the Mail or one of those papers did the polling and found the same result.
0: Yeah, so definitely there are other polls that suggest that Reform are a few percentage points above Burnham. However, I would say that if you're looking at more realistic data, coming from an 18-year-old, Reform and Labour are probably par on par at the moment. However, I would
1: Agreed.
0: Say that Labour have a more flimsy position in the polling, because it only takes one bad decision-making skill from Burnham to then have their polls crashing down, because then the immediate question would be, well, we had a bad Labour leader under Keir Starmer, he was the person that we knew, why do we have this new guy? So I feel like if Reform can just get their comms together, they could probably start polling back to the sort of 30% range that they were originally polling at.
1: Well, you see, what's curious here is I'm just doing some very basic maths. Now, my maths is not brilliant, but if the right of politics could get their act together and actually, well, come together and do something about this country, we're talking about Reform, Conservative and Restore would hold 46%. So by that reckoning, you would assume that it would be 54% that the left have if they reunite. Having said that, though, according to this poll anyway, you've got Labour on 27%, Greens on 11%, so that takes it up to 38%, and Liberals on 10%, which takes it to 48%. So it actually goes to show that, you see, I did pay attention to maths in school. Ha, in your face, Joey Essex. You could argue that technically, the left and right are just as divided as they've ever been in this country. It's pretty much neck and neck.
0: Well, yeah, that's because people now feel empowered to vote in terms of their own principles and not in terms of what is the most practical, right? People don't really live under a first-past-the-post system in their own head and in their soul when it comes to voting intentions. However, when it comes to uniting the right, my suspicion is that come towards 29, it may not be formal, but we'll have this sort of informal pact where we see this trend of, you know, the Conservatives standing paper candidates in Reform strongholds, and, you know, Reform standing paper candidates in Conservative strongholds, and possibly Conservatives and Reform not standing in Great Yarmouth to Restore. So, you know, I have, in terms of practical aspects of electoral politics, this hope that there'll be an informal pact between the parties.
1: Well, I think, frankly, if they're all as power-hungry as they give the impression they are, they're going to have to pull together somewhere along the line. And let's read a couple of messages that have come in. This is a text message that's come from Paul in Southampton. And this was in response to the front page of the Daily Mail. We're talking about John Healey, the now Chancellor of the Exchequer, of course, beforehand was Defence Secretary under Keir Starmer, talk. Phil, everyone was full of praise for this lefty clown when he quit his defence post. At least we all know who he is now. A socialist power-mad wannabe, desperate to grab the next rung up the slippery left-leaning power ladder. If you'd seen him perform under pressure when asked how many boats we had, then we are probably safer with him in another department. We are now certain to go bankrupt, though. Better that, I suppose, than a big bomb through your roof. From Paul in Southampton, thank you for that. Terry on the text message says, "Hi, Phil. It says something about the state of the country that when someone speaks up on the right side of politics, they are threatened and abused and vilified. It definitely smacks of communism in its basic form. We must fight it with all of our might." That's Terry, obviously referring, I should imagine, Bob, to your candid anecdote before about you being attacked in recent times. Now, it has to be said that I find the word fight a little bit, well, intriguing, because that could be interpreted in many ways, right? If you were to say fight, I don't know about you, but the first thing that comes to my mind is physical fisticuffs. And I would like to think that no one who is decent wants to see anyone getting physical just because of their political beliefs, right? Least of all, obviously, someone like yourself who has been attacked because of your political beliefs. But when it comes to fighting, the only way really to do it is to go against what traditional conservatives have done, and that is to go against remaining silent. We all hear about the silent majority, the silent conservative voters and things like that. This is probably going to be the biggest challenge for people who are on the right of politics, is to be vocal and feel empowered to be vocal enough and actually know that you have to say how you feel, because otherwise people are just going to come to think that this wokish, nonsense, green-loving, tree-hugging behaviour is the majority of the country, where I truly don't believe it is. I actually think that the nation, by and large, probably leans slightly more to the right of centre.
0: Most certainly. I think translating political terms throughout the age. So where, like, I don't know, old Labour voters were quite patriotic, and I saw this in Makerfield, where a lot of the Labour voters were, you know, hosting up Union Jacks. If you convert where their position was a few generations ago to where it is now, it's probably the sort of centre-right common sense ideology we talk about. But the sort of Trump-style language of fighting, this new revolution, this political revolution, a call to arms, there's quite a generational difference on how politicians used to speak, because we've now filled ourselves at this antithesis of political history, where we can really change the uniparty system and people can, their vote really matters. And this is what I'm telling people at the door whenever I'm campaigning, is that your vote actually matters. You were taught that you're part of some sort of collective where you can either vote for Labour and the Conservatives and you can sit down and be happy about it. But now you as an individual, you can go out and enact genuine change. And when we're at a time of austerity and people are genuinely broken, that call, that channeling of energy really resonates with people.
1: Yeah, it really does. I think that once people know that they are entitled to their opinion, and this is a message I always try and get across whenever I'm lucky enough to sit in this chair and speak to people like yourself, Bob, or to even to you, I would say that I absolutely insist all opinions count and all opinions matter. No one is wrong for holding the opinion they hold. They've got to be prepared to be challenged on it, because if we just all agreed, that would be boring. And I'm afraid that that is what you see with a lot of communist-style lunatics. They want everyone to think the same, and they want people to think that they are wrong for feeling different. But I say that everyone's opinion is important. And the most essential, I believe, if you like, fundamental to a democratic society, is knowing the importance of your own mind, the essential value, if you like, of your own mind. Feel free to have whatever opinion you want, but don't cause harm to others just because they disagree with you. You don't need to get everyone to think the same. The only thing that we should all think collectively is that everyone is entitled to think and feel how they want. As soon as you come to that basic center ground, suddenly there'll be no more politicians who are trying to divide and conquer us, because it won't be possible. Because everyone will have respect for each other, regardless of themselves, regardless of their religious beliefs, regardless of their skin colour, regardless of their political beliefs. All of this becomes irrelevant, because the labels in which the politicians have tried to use to divide us for so many years now, this is what we're seeing come to fruition. Divisive behaviour is causing massive rifts in this country. It's just time for us to start getting back to basic respect and recognizing that people can think what they want, believe what they want, feel what they want, as long as they don't cause harm to others.
0: Better said than I. Yeah.
1: Let's have a look at this here from Glenn in Leeds. Says, for me, the fight rhetoric has always come from the left. The unions fight the Tories. Now the worm has turned. They don't like it. Glenn from Leeds, thank you very much indeed. Let's carry on looking through the front page, shall we? The front page of The Sun for this Saturday morning. Andrew's ex's comeback. First, Harry and Meg. Now, Fergie's coming home. She rents UK house after exile. Sarah Ferguson is coming back from exile just days after Harry and Meghan's return. The ex-wife of Andrew Mountbatten Windsor is renting a £10,000 a week house in the home counties. Fergie, who is 60... Why do people have to put their age? See, I've never understood this in papers. Seriously, why do we need to know how old Fergie is? It doesn't matter. It's totally irrelevant. Anyway, Fergie is apparently fled Britain, in inverted commas, after emails to Jeffrey Epstein were revealed. How do we feel about Fergie's return? Is it as sensational as Harry and Meghan's?
0: Well, you could hardly call their return sensational either.
1: I was being very tongue-in-cheek when I
0: said Yeah, you were.
1: I couldn't care less about their return.
0: I feel like papers like The Sun like to highlight things that British people don't really care about, and we have an overwhelming...
1: Oh, I object to that, Your Honour. Excuse me. First of all, you are in the building that is home to The Sun. Thank you very much indeed. And not only that, absolutely, when they The Sun go on about championing pubs and stuff like that, they absolutely get to the heart of it.
0: Oh, well, you know, a broken clock is right twice a day.
1: There you go. Right, anyway. 0344 499 1000 if you want to join in any of the discussions that we are having. And then the last front page, Bob, you and I have to go through. We've saved the best to last, without a shadow of a doubt. It's the FT weekend, the Financial Times weekend. A Healey to defer defence spend target. Of course, we mentioned this earlier on. The Chancellor, John Healey, will shelve his own target of spending 3% on Britain's GDP on defence by 2030 when he presents his first budget in October. So I'm trying to, and obviously we've only got a couple of minutes to get our heads around this if we can, but I sure as heck can't understand it. Why does it feel as though politicians of all backgrounds now just don't take the threat of war as seriously as those of us who maybe use our eyes to see what's going on in the world around us?
0: I generally don't know, and I feel like asking an 18-year-old about the politician's mind is a bit different, but I think that this comes from...
1: Right, what do you see?
0: Okay, this comes from an era just before Andy Burnham, where I feel like a lot of Keir Starmer's cabinet felt like they could leave looking like they were principled. So a lot of people looked at him and said, this is a principled man, even though he's to the left, he's in the Labour Party, because he's talking about defence and this is what the right talks about a lot. Angela Rayner did a similar thing, being a bit more vocal about Burnham's support to the unions. So it just hasn't worked. If bluff hasn't worked, we remember and we're hypercritical of this new administration because we understand that they're there to enact change. They're going to completely U-haul the Labour manifesto that got elected to the at 2024. And it just seems unfortunate none of us can actually see the issue, which is our own defence. We're an island nation, we're great at defence, but we're not actually spending money on it.
1: Well, I think that what our politicians, you'd be forgiven for thinking anyway, seem to think is that that happens organically. If we're just this lovely, tolerant society who says, yeah, you come over here, you do what you want, it doesn't really matter who you are, where you come from, what harm you mean to us and to our women and our girls, as long as we're tolerant of that, they'll realise the error of their ways and they will pose no threat to us at all. And I think that is possibly the most bonkers part of politics in this day and age, is the way that our political class are either so blind to the world around them, or they just bury their heads in the sand in the desperate hope that it remedies itself. Political strategist Young Bob, thank you very much indeed for spending the last hour with us and going through the front pages. Very much appreciated coming in at this unearthly time of night. I'm perfectly sure that we will see you again very soon here on the Home of Common Sense. Right, coming up, the final hour of tonight's show it's you and it is me and Alex Dyke. 0344 499 1000. Let me know your thoughts on any of the stories we're talking about.
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3: From the Sky News Centre at midnight. The government sending a rapid response team to Nepal to support British nationals affected by the flash floods. 33 from the UK are among nearly 2,500 people missing there and in neighbouring Tibet. The disaster is known to have claimed more than 570 lives so far. The Red Cross says around 100,000 people have been affected in some way. Shrinkala Thapa from the organisation says it's heartbreaking.
4: Entire villages are gone. People's livelihood is gone. Families are swept away by the flood. Even the police personnel are missing. The Hyderabad staff are missing. The tourists are missing. The army are missing. And the district is completely cut off by the roads.
3: The 41-year-old man from Eastbourne has died after a large sign fell at a Christian festival in West Sussex. At least six others were injured in the incident at the big church festival in Whiston Park near Stenning. Seven more people have been arrested in an operation to disrupt organised crime following the A66 crash near Middlesbrough. A number of incidents since Saturday's collision in which two police officers and five young men died are being investigated. Detectives have ruled out a link between what happened then and a fatal house fire. Local Labour MP Andy McDonald says austerity's hurt the area.
5: There are several issues at play here, including Cleveland Police's full-time equivalents are reduced by 12%, opposite Surrey's 23% increase. But we've got to understand the causes, the deep-line causes, as to why people are attracted to behave in this way.
3: Andy Burnham says MPs will get a genuinely free vote on legalising assisted dying in England and Wales. He's told his parliamentary party he'll abstain because he doesn't want to unduly influence the debate. And Manchester City defeated Crystal Palace 4-1 in the Premier League as they made it 6 points from a possible six. Erling Haaland and Ryan Cherki shared the goals. That's the latest. I'm Ruth McKee.
2: Across the UK. On DAB+. On your smart speaker. On your smart TV. And on your side. This is Talk. Nightlife. On Talk.
1: Hello, a very good morning to you. It's Phil Dave with you here on the home of Common Sense. This is Talk. I'm with you until 1 o'clock this morning, taking your calls, your thoughts, your messages on all sorts of different subjects that we have been covering on this evening's show. And my goodness me, you have kept those messages coming in their droves, and I thank you for it. So I'm very sorry if I haven't got to them yet. I promise I'm going to try and read as many as possible in the coming hour. But there is always room for you. Give us a call on 0344 499 1000 if you want to have your say on any of the subjects we are discussing. And how about this for a subject? Because apparently the BBC is quote-unquote screwed unless its licence fee funding model is replaced. That is according to Outgoing Today presenter Amal Rajan. Now, he says the corporation's finances are, quote, much worse than people realise, with licence fee revenues in steep decline. The BBC is planning major cuts, including 550 job losses and programme closures, with around 2,000 roles potentially going. To discuss this and to get reaction, who better than not only a friend of this show and a friend of mine, and of course, a former BBC broadcaster himself, Alex Dyke. A very good morning.
6: Good morning, Phil. Nice to be with you.
1: It's very nice to be with you as well. And thank you for joining us at this unearthly hour. Look, I, Alex, am lucky enough to say that, like you, that when I worked at the BBC, it was a bit more of the heyday of the good days of the BBC, where it really was the envy of the world. And now I look at it and I absolutely don't recognise it. And as much as I will never condone people consuming BBC content and not paying the licence fee, because as we know that is illegal, I almost understand why people are so against paying the licence fee. What the heck has happened?
6: Well, a few things have happened. A couple I could mention for you, Phil. One is we've fallen out of love with the BBC. And if the BBC want us to give them money for the licence fee, we've got to like them, We've got to respect them. We've got to kind of somehow want to do it, even if we begrudge it a little bit. But I think the rot set in years and years and years ago, or it started to. The writing was on the wall. And I knew I was coming on with you tonight, Phil, so I got thinking about it. So nobody can really pinpoint the absolute pinnacle of the BBC. But for me, it would have been around 1977. So in 1977, you had Match of the Day, the two Ronnies, Morecambe and Wise, Wimbledon, Top of the Pops, great sitcoms like The Good Life, fabulous drama, and natural history programs, things like that. And
1: there were only two, more importantly, two television channels.
6: Exactly. That was my next point, Phil. Only two television channels. But in 1977, you get to see a few of these video cassette recorders popping up in stores. And you may remember, if you're old enough, that they used to give them away as prizes on Celebrity Squares with Bob Monkhouse. And he would say, you can actually watch one program and record the other channel when there were only two channels.
1: Which, of course, Alex, I don't know if you knew Bob Monkhouse or anything about his life, but of course he famously did just that. He actually had several video recorders going in his house, recording output. And in fact, actually, so much so that when we sadly lost him, I think it was 2003, Bob Monkhouse died, if my memory serves me right, that it was discovered in his home that he had archives of BBC and other channel programmes that those channels themselves had lost because they didn't cling on to them. But he did. So, I mean, it goes to show that he was a man of his word, at least.
6: Well, that dovetails nicely into where I was going, Phil. So in 1977, if you were a viewer, you knew there were these video cassette recorders, but there were only about 2,000 in Britain. So you imagine the millions of people in Britain, only 2,000. So most of those would have been owned, and they were very, very expensive. So they were owned by high-income families, particularly people working in television, like Bob Monkhouse, who wanted to record his own material to keep his own archive and other stuff. By 1983... 18% of Britain have video cassette recorders, and we have Channel 4. So things are changing for the BBC, even way back then. And the big thing, Phil, is in those days, right, when people did have more respect and we did live differently and we didn't have to have this and we didn't have to have that and we were prepared to work and put a bit more work into getting what we wanted, we needed the BBC and they needed us. The big change now is the BBC still needs us, but we don't need them because everybody else is doing what what once only the BBC really and a bit of ITV could do.
1: Well, of course, I mean, basically what we're looking at is a day and age where people are prepared to get their fix, if you like, of either entertainment, education or information, which of course is the mantra of the BBC, is to inform, educate, entertain. That is what's drummed into us when you start working there, at least it certainly used to be. I don't know if it is anymore. You could have fooled me if it is. But now people are choosing to get those different strands of broadcast media from all over the place. And what is worse is they're trying to find it in places that instantly reflect and resemble their stance. So what we've got is we've got a place where people can actually now go in pursuit of material that speaks to them because it's how they think and how they feel without even checking if it's actually accurate. And one of the things that annoys me about the BBC, and this is where I personally think it went very wrong indeed, was the introduction of the 24-hour news channel. Now, News 24, as it was then, has actually proven, I think, to be one of the biggest disasters for the BBC, and I'll tell you why, is because in the days when we have bulletins throughout the day, we had the breakfast bulletin, the lunchtime bulletin, the evening news, and the late news, right? So it was four across the day. When people were working when those bulletins weren't on, they were working their socks off, checking, cross-referencing, making sure that everything that was going to be put into those programs was 100% on the money. As soon as News 24 came along, the demand went sky high. In other words, they had to find content to fill, by the definition of the channel, 24 hours a day. And that is when we started seeing the quality seriously diluted.
6: Well, you may well be right. That is a good point. And if you remember when BBC News 24 started, ITN had their own news channel with ITV News. Mm. And after a couple of years, they bailed because it was just so expensive. The BBC don't really have to worry about budgets. They can just hose things down with cash. I think you make a good point, but getting back to what I was saying just now, Phil, I mentioned 1977 as maybe the pinnacle. It was the highest ratings ever for Morecambe and Wise and Top of the Pops, stuff like that. And we watched and consumed television differently as a family, sat in the living room watching it. And maybe if you were really lucky, you might have a colour portable in the kitchen or the dining room or something like that. But the BBC...
1: The metal aerial sticking out of it.
6: Yeah, exactly. You might not have been guaranteed to get a good picture on it, but you might have had one. But in those days, the BBC were brave with drama and comedy and news. And this was not the time for the BBC to go woke and just... I mean, the thing is, it's just like going to see one of your favourite bands do a gig. And not only are they not doing the greatest hits anymore... They're just doing 2 hours of new material. And you're thinking, well, I want the big hitters. The BBC have gone back to the days of Lord Reith in the early 1930s or mid-1930s. We're going to broadcast what we think you should watch, what we think is good for you, not what you want, when all other broadcasters are giving you what you want. And now, Phil, if you're
1: into... not all other broadcasters, but I agree, most of them do.
6: Yeah. And now, Phil, if you're into making whiskey or ballet dancing or doing up old cars or watching someone build their own ark, there will be someone doing what turns you on YouTube. And now everyone's a broadcaster. There are people out there shooting stuff on smartphones, which is just as good as some of the stuff the BBC are doing. And YouTube is the BBC's greatest enemy. I watch talk on YouTube. I watch a lot of YouTube. I never, ever watch the BBC or ITV or Sky at all. I get everything from YouTube.
1: Now, I have to tell you that Andrew from Salisbury has sort of taken my next thought out of my mind, the conversation of where I wanted to go, because I also think a massive part of the BBC being quote-unquote screwed is that the DEI nonsense that they have fallen for. Because, you see, I remember, again, when first working there, you were taken on the basis, not you, one was taken on the basis of one's ability and skill, and their, if you like, one's degree of journalistic ability. And then what happened was, is they started panicking because they thought, ooh, we seem to be moving as a society to a more diverse look, and the BBC is not reflecting that. So we're going to completely bypass our own rules here, and we're going to say that it doesn't matter if you have worked for decades to get into a position of higher either authority or recognition, namely in broadcasting, whatever it may be, reporting, maybe anchoring, whatever it is. People used to have to work blooming hard to get to those positions. And then they suddenly thought, this doesn't matter anymore. Quality can go on the back bench because actually what matters is making sure we tick lots of boxes. And that's exactly what Andrew in Salisbury said. The BBC is screwed if it doesn't get rid of DEI. Goodbye, Amal Rajan. He is part of the problem. I could do a better job than him, the tick box king. Now, I have to say, I personally don't rate Amal Rajan as a broadcaster either. And I also happen to think that it is curious how the standards have dropped for him being in such a high position there. What the reasons for him being employed were at the BBC, I've no idea, so I'm not going to sit here and speculate. But how do you feel about how the BBC sacrificed quality for the sake of DEI?
6: I think the BBC, yes, you're right, they did. And I've said on this channel before, the first day I arrived at the BBC, my boss said to me, they've paid their licence fee, entertain them. So I went on and did a radio show where I hopefully entertained a lot of people. And I kept doing that for a long, long time, nearly 15 years at the BBC. But I tell you what I have noticed. It's not just that, Phil. It's that I could rock up at the BBC and you could have rocked up at the BBC and we would have spoken to our producers and we would have said, right, let's do a phone in on there are too many old drivers on the road, or there are too many people sponging on benefits, or whatever it was that we wanted to do as a phone in. We would have a meeting with our production team and we would put that on the air. Those days have long, long gone. The producers and the presenters can't make those choices anymore. It's all being controlled like Big Brother. And there have been times when I've tuned into the BBC thinking, why aren't you talking about this today? Everybody is talking about, say, illegal immigration. The BBC don't go anywhere near it.
1: It's much more interesting for them to talk about what's going on in the Middle East.
6: Well, yes, I guess so. But it was Talk who said, Andy Burnham has been in power now for, I don't know what it was, 2 weeks. He has not mentioned immigration once. You'll never hear stuff like that on the BBC. You will never hear good, honest, unbiased broadcasting on the BBC. And did you ever think we would live in a world where the BBC would not be impartial?
1: No, never. Because, again, you know, sort of to relate it to my own experience there, and I'm perfectly sure this would have been your experience as well, is that we were basically taught the art of impartiality. Now, I recognise that from what I do here on Talk, you'd be forgiven for thinking that I never knew what it was to be impartial. But actually, I'd like to think it often creeps through. You may have been listening a little earlier on when young Bob was in reviewing the papers, and I went off on a bit of a monologue where I was saying about how all we need to do is come back to the centre to actually respect and understand that everyone is entitled to their opinions and there's always two sides to every story. As long as people have got that basic understanding in life, then suddenly it makes for a much better and kinder world. So I find it unfathomable that something as fundamental to BBC broadcasting as that appears at surface values have been completely and utterly eroded away. It's horrendous because it really was the only way to help people come together, and now we don't even have that.
6: I know, it's very sad. And we were talking, I guess the whole point of that story that we're talking about is the BBC is screwed if it doesn't find a new way to fund it. The only way for the BBC is to do, I believe, is to do sponsored programming. This next programme, Strictly, is presented by our friends at Waitrose or Marks and Spencer or whoever. I think that's the... I don't think people will stomach commercial breaks on the BBC, but why not have sponsored programmes? Now, the BBC say we cannot be impartial if we take sponsorship.
1: Correct.
6: Well, let's just look at the history of ITV. I would say over the years, through the 50s, 60s, 70s, 80s, 90s and into the noughties, ITV were pretty impartial with their news and with their sponsorship. So if there had been a problem, they would not do that on ITN's news at 5:45 or news at 10. I can't remember one time when ITV would have turned their back on a story. And if they could have done it, I'm damn sure the BBC could.
1: Who knows what the future holds? Alex Dyke, it's always a treat, but it's very late. I'm going to let you get to bed, sir. And I'm going to say thank you so much for joining me on the show this evening. It's always a treat to speak to you, but it's even more of a privilege to speak to you on air. Alex Dyke, former BBC broadcaster there, speaking to you and speaking to me about the future of the BBC. Who only knows what it has in store? 0344 499 1000 between now and 1am. It's you and it's me. Get those calls in. Let's have a chat on any of the subjects we have been talking about on tonight's show. I would love to hear from you. I'll read out as many of your messages as possible. I'll speak to as many of you as possible. This is Talk.
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2: Argument, attitude, opinion. Have you got the guts for talk? Across the UK, the home of common sense, this is Talk.
1: This is Talk. A very good morning to you. It's Phil Dave with you until 1 o'clock this morning here on the home of common sense, taking your calls on an array of subjects. We've spoken about so many different things this evening. I don't even know where to start, so I'm going to let Martin in Kent start us off. Martin, a very good morning.
19: Hello. How are you?
1: I'm remarkably perky given the time of day. How are you?
19: I've watched you, I think, twice.
1: Oh, well, I can only apologise.
19: No, but Talk TV is my go-to.
1: Well, I'm very pleased to hear it, or indeed Talk.
19: And Alex is probably my favourite.
1: That's all right, I won't hold that against you, because Alex is lovely.
19: No, but you seem to have similarities, like professionally.
1: It's our dress sense, yeah.
19: No, like going through BBC and this, that and the other. Like, you know, but...
1: How do you feel, Martin, how do you feel about the BBC? Because, honestly, I despair. You probably heard me speaking to Alex Dyke there just before the break, and it really does sadden me. If I think of what the BBC was and what it's become, it's completely unbearable what's happened to it, because it really was the broadcast envy of the world. I grew up knowing that is what I wanted to do. That's where I wanted to work. And now I'm almost ashamed to say I work there.
19: How old do you feel?
1: I'm 40.
19: Okay, I'm 64. And
1: a spring chicken, sir.
19: Yes, and your person earlier that was on just now mentioned 77.
1: Yes.
19: And that was the first time I was actually involved in politics or aware of politics. And it was weird. I mean, I was 15, you know, and I turned up to a political rally in Lewisham or Catford Bridge or whatever, and you can look it up online.
1: And I'll take your word for it.
19: Yeah, well, anyone can look it up online, not just you. But and it was called Battle of Catford Bridge. And I was 15 years old. I knew nothing about politics whatsoever. But I heard from the background was United the Workers Will Never Be Defeated. And that was a Socialist Workers' Party.
1: Mm.
19: Basically communist. But, you know, and that is who are ruling us now.
1: Well, it certainly feels like it. Because if you look at the way that those who don't agree with them are moderated and punished. If you look at the way that we're constantly told how evil those of us who maybe think slightly differently are, you can't really help but draw any other conclusion than there's something very dark and sinister going on to what we all used to call free speech.
19: Well, the weird thing is my parents are Irish, so I'm probably what you would call an immigrant or second-generation immigrant.
1: Yeah.
19: But I was in a black gang in Brixton. You know, so I worked that one out. How am I far right? You know?
1: Oh, look, I mean, but this is the point, Martin, isn't it? Is that there are those who use the term far right because they know it's, to many, an evil expression. And yet we also know that there are plenty of people who don't actually understand what it means anymore because they're using it totally and utterly out of context. If people want to describe me as far right for the views I have, go ahead. Because I know I'm not, it can't offend me. It can't hurt me because I'm not. You know, I mean, how ridiculous. I've said on many an occasion that I'm of Jewish descent. So how on earth can I be far right? That's madness. Far right tried to kill my ancestors.
19: I'd like to touch on the subject, but I think it might be too volatile.
1: Oh.
19: Is the only far right that I can see in Western politics is Islam.
1: So you see, but you say that that's politics. I mean, obviously, Islam being a religion. And now, look, you say volatile. So here is the thing. I reckon that, obviously, with some of what we have seen, there may be an element of truth to that. But where we go so horribly wrong is the inability to distinguish between peace-loving Muslims and fundamentalists. And what happens is the fundamentalists are hiding behind Islam to say some of the things that they say, to carry out some of the hideous actions they do. And because they say, well, you can't have a go at us for that because we're doing it because we're Muslim, that stops people instantly. It's a blockade. It's a barrier. As soon as someone hears that, they think, oh, better not say anything, actually, because, you know, I've been told that it's wrong to be racist, which is absolutely right, by the way. It is very wrong to be racist. But what it's not wrong is to call out inappropriate behaviour, and certainly behaviour that does not comply with Western values. And this is where it goes very, very murky. And I understand why you say that you might think it might be a volatile discussion. It might be a bit of a dangerous discussion. But I think that I think if we can establish the difference between peace-loving Muslims and fundamentalists, then actually people will be a lot more able to be open about it.
19: So we are in 2026 AD. Correct?
1: Yep, 2026, yes.
19: So, the Jewish state existed 3,000 years earlier, so we're talking over 5,000 years ago.
1: Yeah, well, I believe we're just about to enter the year 5778.
19: Exactly.
1: For the Hebrew calendar, if my memory serves.
19: Or
1: is it 577? Yeah, 5778.
19: 635, 637, something like that. And you know, it just doesn't make sense. I'm not religious. I am not religious. But I'm morally probably Christian. But, you know, and I think that's a nice way to be.
1: I just think morality comes in all walks of life, Martin. And you know what? The sooner we get to that middle ground that I was speaking about earlier, the sooner that people realise that everyone is entitled to who they want to be, what they want to be, whatever religion they want to follow, all of that, I can't help but think the better the world would be. Martin, 0344 499 1000, thank you so much for your call. Get involved in the conversation. Would love to hear from you. Still loads of time to have your say. This is Talk.
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2: This is Talk.
22: We cannot allow this to happen again.
2: Well-informed conversation across the nation.
23: I mean, to me, I would wonder whether that actually makes sense.
2: This is Talk.
1: A very good morning to you. This is indeed Talk. It's Phil Dave with you until 1 o'clock this morning. Let's read out some of your messages now, shall we? This one comes from Terry. Hi, Phil. The left of politics show no respect. They will not even listen to an alternative point of view. That's basically what I was saying, is that I find myself very concerned by the lack of understanding that there are multiple views at play here. This one comes from Gareth. The issue to what you're saying is you have the real ability to say what you want. I, like many others, say what they want and lose their careers and the ability to do right by their families. I was bullied out of the police for having an opinion. Gareth, thank you for reminding me of that, because actually you're right. It's very easy for me to sit here in a job where I'm basically paid to have an opinion. But, of course, it means that I can sometimes forget that there are plenty of people who work in jobs where actually opinions are discouraged. And I should remember that, because, as I've made it very clear, I used to work at the BBC, and when I did, opinion absolutely was not allowed in those days. In fact, I was even told that I probably really shouldn't even post anything on social media. Now, I wouldn't mind, but my on-air career at the BBC was absolutely minimal. I was primarily behind the scenes. I was one of the producers, mainly. But even as a producer, I wasn't allowed to post any opinion on social media. How mad is that? How far we've fallen from those days. And so when Gareth says, if you work in a job where an opinion is not permitted, well, then I can understand why maybe people do hold their tongue. But I put it to you like this: if you work with people who don't hold their tongue when they're espousing the views of this bonkers government that we have, well, then maybe opinions are allowed, and that actually it's a case of still being afraid to say what we think just because potentially go against the vocal minority. This one comes from Glenn, who says, hi Phil, for me, the fight rhetoric has always come from the left. I think I read that one out actually earlier, so I won't say that again, but thank you for that, Glenn. Let's have a chat with Tonya, who's in Devon, who's called 0344 499 1000. Tonya, good morning.
24: Hi.
1: Thank you for calling. What did you want to talk about?
24: Yeah, I was calling about the assisted dying thing, but can I just quickly just pick up on something? Did you just call the Nazi Party far right?
1: The Nazis?
24: Yeah, were you referring to Nazis? Because you talked about your Jewish heritage and these are the Nazis.
1: Well, I mean, technically speaking, of course, Nazism was born out of National Socialism,
24: yeah,
1: but they've always been through, through history have been deemed as far right, but of course you are quite right that Nazi was born out of National Socialism, hence Nazi Party.
24: But it's ultimately they amount to the same thing, very far left and very far right is the same thing anyway.
1: But fear not, Sonia. No, you're quite right to pick that up. I did know that, and I'm sorry if I made it if I didn't make it clear. But anyway, what would you like to say about assisted dying?
24: Anyway, what I called for was just to say that earlier on you had. And I can't remember his name, sorry, but it's Rob somebody.
1: It was young Bob we were speaking to earlier.
24: Well, he was, and he was talking about assisted dying, and he was coming from the usual, just to keep it as it is nowadays, what we've always had situation, keep the status quo, Christian background thing about, because we're supposedly a Christian country and because Christianity...
1: Well, not supposedly, we are a Christian country.
24: Yeah. Although most people, are, let's face it, aren't practicing Christians. But anyway, that we must therefore not allow people to have their own, make up their own minds when they're in terrible pain and want to just end their lives. Now, what gets to me is, and what is never spoken about on this subject, and it is always avoided all the time and never gets mentioned, is that we already have the state ending people's lives in the most appalling way legally. What they do, and it was done to my own mother, is they withdraw fluids. So they actually starve people to death. This is the status quo. That is what's legal now. And they keep saying, oh, we can't allow euthanasia. Well, they're already doing it, and they're doing it in the worst possible way. Instead of doing what we do with our pets, which, rightly so, we're not allowed. I mean, I wouldn't dream of letting a dog suffer and suffer and suffer. You put them down because it's the kind thing to do. But with human beings, we have to let them suffer ever. And why? Because of these, I really want to say stupid idiots, but Christian, I'm not knocking religion at all, but the idea that we must all suffer because this ancient Christian idea that human life is sacred, it's different from animal life, it's not. We're animals. We are animals, okay?
1: And Tony, I'm sure you heard my discussion earlier on with Bob if you referred to it. And you'll know that I said exactly the same thing. I can't understand how, if we are decent enough to say that we don't want our animals to suffer, why on earth are we prepared to let our fellow humans suffer? Doesn't make sense to me.
24: Well, and where I think notion.
1: Yeah,
24: it
1: but where I
24: notion.
1: Yeah, but where I think a lot of the lines are blurred is that people have got this ridiculous idea that somehow we will be putting our lives in the hands of politicians who will turn around and they will decide when we live or die. That is not what assisted dying is about.
24: The state would then charge you anything. Like, you can't trust them with anything. It's about letting people make the decision. The state are already doing it, and they're doing it in the worst possible way because they're withdrawing fluids and making people die slowly. That is murder. I'm sorry, what they're doing now is murder, and that's legal. So if you're going to murder people, well, let's at least put it back in their hands and let them decide how they want to end their lives, and to do it in a humane way, you know, like it's done in Switzerland or whatever, in a human... Look, I know they're always going to come back to their same argument. Oh, it's a slippery rope. They'll start killing off everybody, all the disabled people. But no, the whole point is that you put it in the hands of the individual themselves. Yeah, of
1: absolutely.
24: Course, there's always going to be cases of people with family pressure, etc. But we've already got what's worse. We've got the state effectively starving people to death. How is that okay? It's appalling. I've watched it happen. I've had to stand there and watch it happen. It is not funny. It's disgusting.
1: No, I don't think anyone would describe it as funny. But look, Tonya, look, obviously I can hear that this is a subject you're very passionate about.
24: And I thought it was funny because he thought his big toe was akin to some stubbing his toe was akin to someone terminally ill.
1: Well, no,
24: Tonya,
1: I did make a point to young Bob when he used that comparison. I said I think it is quite a flippant comment to make, and that I think that those who do
24: ignorant comments make. He's obviously never. And you know, why do people like him think that they want to tell everybody else how they should die? Why can't he just get on with his own death and deal with his own death?
1: I'd rather he got on with his own life at the age of 18. But anyway, look,
24: his own bloody death, because I honestly hope that he really suffers at the end of life.
1: Tonya, now come on. You sound like a decent person. Let's not wish that on anyone. And I certainly don't wish that
24: on anyone.
1: On
24: everybody. He's
1: I don't
24: that.
1: Think
24: everybody
1: he is wishing
24: he
1: it on
24: it.
1: Tonya, I don't think he is wishing that on anyone.
24: Well,
1: I think
24: in
1: his point. This is a discussion, not a rant. I think his point was that he was saying is that he didn't like the idea, because of his Christian teachings, putting the decision of life and death in the hands of other humans. I think that was all the point he was trying to make. But look, Tonya, I promise you, I am by and large with you. I think that assisted dying is simply a way of saying that people should be in charge of their own destiny. I think that individuals should have the right to choose whether or not they want to carry on with their life or not. I don't personally think there is anything wrong with that. Obviously, I hope, beyond hope, that most people would choose life over death. But then that's easy for me to say, because I'm not one of the many people in this country who live

0: So thank you so much for your message and for being so open and honest about it. I'm very pleased, without sounding too Pollyanna-ish about it, I'm very pleased that you are still here to send that message. And I'm sorry that you have been put through whatever you've been put through to push you to that kind of limit. But your message is very much appreciated. If you want to join in the discussion that we're having this evening, or indeed this morning now, you're very welcome to do so. 87222, start your message with the word talk. This one comes from Kim. I hope you get to read this out. From someone who has suffered from a long-term illness. When you know you are going to die in extreme pain, the fear must be so intense that you will lose all control over your body, that you can't stop that before it happens. Please ask Bob, obviously Bob's gone now, if he would be happy to lie in bed when the current law states that doctors can just turn up the morphine whilst waiting for the patient to die in a drug painful stupor. Wouldn't he rather be able to have the choice to end his life legally before that happens? What would he choose if he's in that position? 0344 499 1000. This is Talk.
1: The past is a foreign country. Nightlife on Talk.
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1: See it. Hear it. Talk it. Across the UK. Talk Energy. The home of common sense. This is Talk.
0: Hurtling towards the final moments of this evening's show. It's Phil Dave with you until 1 o'clock this morning here on Late Nights on Talk, the home of common sense. And in just a moment's time, we'll be finding out what Ben Fletcher has in store for you throughout the night as he'll take over the airwaves from 1 o'clock across Talk and Talk Sports. But before that, we've got a treat for you now. Good gracious me, hold on to your hats. Because Grace, good evening.
10: That must be the most disappointing thing that people have heard on the radio ever.
0: Absolutely not. The disappointing thing is you didn't say good evening back. And also on the line, Ken. Good evening, Ken.
11: Good morning.
0: Good morning, whatever. Don't show me up. This is my show. All right, Ken and Grace, Grace and Ken. First of all, Grace, let's start off with your good self. What would you like to tell us?
10: Well, I had called in about flags, but actually following the previous conversation from and comments from Tonya, I kind of feel compelled to respond to that if I'm allowed to.
0: Of course. You, this is the home of free speech. You're allowed to say whatever you feel.
10: And the reality

0: that there isn't a good solution to the problem of death and suffering, aside from perhaps that I think genuinely, and this will sound stupid and Pollyanna-ish, I think Jesus provides the best solution that there is. But there is going to be suffering and pain in this lifetime, and I'm not trying in any way to diminish the horror of that. I know that what some people go through at the end of their lives is indescribably awful. So I'm so sorry that if anything I say sounds trite or to dismiss that, because I'm not wishing to. But I would like to make clear that the concerns about assisted dying are not just Christians saying, well, we demand that people do not have assisted deaths because we believe this about God. I worked with an organization of doctors who are Christians, and their primary concern was about vulnerable people. So as Christians, we do believe that God has made human life sacred. And I think there's actually a lot of good reasoning to conclude that to be the case, both from science and philosophy. But it's not just that we want to say to other people, we believe this, therefore you can't do that. Christianity really is about personally deciding to follow Jesus, not telling other people what to do. But because assisted dying would really affect...
1: I was going to say, it's not so much a case of telling people what to do, it's about guiding people to what, in Christianity's vision, if you like, is the decent thing to do.
0: I don't think it actually really is. Like I say, I work with doctors who are Christians, but their concern, having seen lots of people who were near the end of their lives, their concern was that they knew that, or they know that, if assisted dying becomes an option, there will be a lot of vulnerable people who feel under pressure to end their lives.
1: And all right, well, hold that thought 2 seconds then, Grace. Let's see what Ken has to say about that. Ken, how do you feel about this subject?
2: Well, I never called up about this subject.
1: I know, I'm sorry, I have sprung this on you, I'm sorry. But
2: No problem. This is a very, very, very serious subject, and I agree with the things that Grace has said so far. She seems to be a sound Christian lady. But I believe what the Bible says. God tells us in the Bible, we've all got a birthday and we've all got a death day. It is appointed unto men to die once, but after this, the judgment. As Christians, we love our neighbor as ourselves. We don't judge anybody. And the reasons Christians speak up against this assisted suicide, assisted murder, is because we know there is a place called heaven and a place called hell. And God is willing that none should perish and go to hell, but all should come to repentance. So the reason we speak up is not to judge people, because we're concerned about the eternal destiny of the person. And if they think life is tough here, wait till they get to hell. Luke 16, Jesus tells us clearly it is a place of eternal torment, no escape. So that is why we speak up, because we love people and we warn them in love and concern for their soul. Listen, friend, don't kill yourself.
1: Turn but you see, but
2: believe
1: Ken,
2: in Jesus.
1: Ken, Ken,
2: in
1: sorry,
2: Jesus.
1: Hang on. On that very thought, though, can't it be possible that people want to see those who are suffering end their lives a little sooner out of love?
2: Listen, when you commit suicide, self-murder, it's like literally jumping out of the frying pan into the fire. There is a hell. Everybody who's listening to this, please listen. God loves everyone who's listening to us right now. I'm talking about the God of the Bible, the true God. His son Jesus came here to die for us that we don't go to hell. He gave his life, he shed his blood, he was buried, he rose from the dead. The Messiah of Israel is coming back soon. Judgment Day is coming to the whole world. So we're speaking up here because we love people. We're not judging. I am a sinner saved by God's grace, but I believe in Jesus, and he has given me everlasting life. This is the good news for those who are dying. They can change their mind about Jesus, ask God for forgiveness, put their faith in Jesus, and get to heaven after
1: it's
2: done.
1: Do you know what, though, Ken? The problem is, and Grace, I don't know how you feel about this, I think this is very easy for the three of us to say about people that we want them to live life and to choose life and to see the light, for want of a better term, whatever expression you wish to use. I just think it's easy for us to say it because we're not necessarily the ones going through what those who are suffering are going through.
2: Phil.
1: Hang on, let Grace answer that.
0: I want to make a point quickly that I'm afraid, I think Ken's going to hate me for, but I have to say it.
1: Oh.
0: The point of hell being eternal torture came up, and there is, I'm not going to argue with Ken about it, but there is reason to conclude that actually the Bible says that in hell things are destroyed, so human beings are punished, but then they cease to exist. I personally don't believe that God causes people to continue eternally existing, always and always, forever and ever, so that he can torture them. I think that that's a misunderstanding of the Bible, but I really don't want to argue with Ken about that. I'm just an annihilationist myself. But I think that you're making a very good point, Phil, that it's really difficult for us, without being in the situation of terminal cancer or whatever else, to really relate to that. I think the only thing that I can really relate to is having had various situations of mental ill health, is feeling compelled to do something that I don't actually want to do. You know, having had an eating disorder, I've often felt, you know, I must starve myself, or I must make myself ill, I must exercise obsessively, and I don't actually want to. And so my big worry is that if assisted dying becomes an option, some people might feel compelled to end their lives when they don't actually want to. They might feel that they're a burden. They might feel that, you know, their loved ones would get more inheritance if they ended their lives. And I know that it's possible to think you have to do something and not actually want to do it. So I'm really worried about the pressure that assisted dying could place on people who are disabled or perhaps elderly, and that they would feel compelled to do something when they don't actually want to do it. And that's what really worries me. But I'm not in any way trying to derogate from the awful suffering that people go through at the end of their lives. But when I do hear this topic come up, often it actually boils down more to dignity. Often people end up saying, well, we don't want to be undignified at the end of our lives, more often than pain. And actually, to need help from other people, even to go to the toilet, shouldn't be something that is considered worthy of dying. I think that that's a bit of an insult, perhaps even to disabled people, to say that if you've got a lack of dignity, your life should end. So I kind of worry about that messaging too. And I think we should hear more often in this debate from disabled people, because they don't often have enough of a voice.
1: Well, I think it's less about whether or not someone is disabled, differently abled, whatever it is. It's basically more about the level of pain and suffering, we've used that word a lot, that someone has to go through in their everyday life before we can truly appreciate just how unbearable it must be for someone to want to end it all. Look, you know what, I think that I understand the reason why I wanted both of you on, and again, I'm sorry because I know that's not necessarily what either of you phoned to speak about this evening, but I know that both of you have called the station enough to know how flexible you are. I guess I wanted to get your perspective because I know that religious teachings are a major factor for individuals in the assisted dying debate. And although I am a person of religion, I'm not going to pretend that my religiosity has necessarily got in the way of any decision I've ever thought about assisted dying. Speaking of flexibility, ducking the camera, like you wouldn't believe just now, what a treat that was for me to see the dexterity that Ben Fletcher has to offer. I can only begin to use that as some sort of imagination for what's coming up between 1 o'clock and the remainder of the overnight. He's joining me in the studio. Ben Fletcher, a very good evening, good morning.
3: Good evening. I did wonder how you're going to navigate from the very serious subject of assisted dying to me appearing in the studio.
1: I'm not going to lie, I was panicked about that as well, to be honest with you, so I just really couldn't think of any other way, and I just thought, oh, go for it.
3: Great segue. Yeah, it's. I'm very good, thank you. I went to, have you ever been to, I've forgotten what it's called now, the Chatham Military Dock?
1: I can't say that I have, pray do
3: tell. It's the very, very end of the school holidays now, so my 10-year-old son and my 7-year-old son is basically just trying to find any mechanism whatsoever to keep them interested.
1: Is this a case of now just clutching on, thinking, like, just do anything, please?
3: Just
1: go back to school.
3: Yeah, maybe. Just throwing money at it. It was a really good day out, really good day out. I didn't even know the place existed. Huge, huge history. I bet you didn't know that's where the HMS Victory was made.
1: I did not, but I do now. But every day is a school day.
3: It is, and how we could do with that right now for a number of reasons.
1: Fletch, what have you got coming up on overnight?
3: We are building up to another big weekend of Premier League action already underway. Erling Haaland, massive haircut. You remember him as the blonde locked Norwegian. He's had a haircut now, so he looks completely different. Yeah, yeah. The long blonde locks have gone. Yeah, exactly. Yeah. Scored 2 goals against Palace, so those of us who picked him as their fantasy football captain, double points, very, very happy. We're looking ahead to...
1: Did you pick him?
3: I did.
1: Oh, no wonder. That's why he's talking about him. There's nothing whatsoever to do with
3: the result. But yeah, big weekend of Premier League, big weekend of football. We've got all the usual fun and games. We do a Guess the Intro quiz. I know you like your music, Phil, so that'll be one for you.
1: Love
3: about
1: it.
3: 2:15.
1: Absolutely.
3: We play you 1 second of a song. In the 1 second one day, you have to guess the name of the song. And after a penalty shootout, you versus one other listener, the winner will take home
1: Am
3: a
1: I
3: book.
1: Allowed to enter it, though, if I've just done 3 hours?
3: Yeah, of course you can. Just put on a bit of a voice and... don't say that you're Phil from London.
1: Okay.
3: It's Dave.
1: I'll be Dave from Hertfordshire.
3: Dave from Hertfordshire.
1: There you go,
3: can you
1: do.
3: Put on the builder's voice or a different trade?
1: Do you know what? Honestly, if I even attempt it, it would be beyond embarrassing. Actually, very quickly, because...
3: Go on.
1: I've got to get to Heather before the end of this programme as well. I know you've got to run off and prepare. But a school I went to in Acton, I just remember one time that there was a pupil who came up during break time. I'm sure this comes as a massive shock. I used to hang around the teachers an awful lot more than I did my fellow classmates. And it was in the craze of yo-yos. Remember when yo-yos were all the rage in the playground?
3: Cat in the cradle and all that.
1: Absolutely.
3: Yeah, yeah.
1: And this chap, he came up to the teacher and he said something along the lines of, "Miss, I never gave her a go on me yo-yo. Now she got the ump with me." I genuinely had to ask the teacher to translate that for me.
3: Really?
1: Hadn't got a clue what he just said. She did explain anyway. Fletch, it's going to be a fantastic programme as ever. Thank you
3: just,
1: so
3: just
1: much.
3: Just to warn you, by the way, I am going to walk behind you. I'm not doing that again.
1: No, don't duck. It's fine. Do you know what? We're all friends here. Yeah. It's fine. So if you see Ben walking behind, it's all good. He's taking his microphone off now and everything. We'll catch you on Talk and Talk to after 1 o'clock. Heather is in Gavan to end the show. Heather, a very good morning to you.
4: 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Talking about the evolution of TV, what BBC got to realise, we're in the 21st century of TV. It's everything has gone subscription, and I love watching TV, but I do it on a subscription base, because you get better value for your money. And plus, one thing about subscription is...
1: Well, Heather, you're more in charge, aren't you? You're more in control of your television destiny.
4: Of your own TV.
1: Yeah.
4: And that's one thing about BBC. If they want to succeed in the 21st century, they need to abolish the TV licence fee and get in with the game with subscription model, because it is a big competition. It's like when you're talking to Ben Fletcher from Talk Sport, you can get sports on Talk Sport, and you can get
1: that's normally what Talk Sport
4: Sky
1: is, yes.
4: And all the other platforms, you can get TV from all different directions these days. Everything's, I mean, we've got smart TV, and smart TV is the 21st century.
1: Am I the only one who thinks, huh? Anyway, Heather, I'm really sorry. I've got to leave it there for time reasons only, but thank you so much for your call. I really do appreciate it. It's great to chat. Thank you to all of you who've taken the time to message in, to call in for this show. I'm very sorry if I didn't get round to speaking to you. Thank you so much to the amazing top team behind the glass who've put all this together and made it sound remotely passable. We've had Aaron, we've had Sophia, Mark and Adam. And from me, Phil Dave, I'm back on Monday evening in for Petri from 10 o'clock. So I very much hope that you would join me then. Do keep listening, because coming up next, Ben Fletcher will be here with your overnight show for Talk Sport and Talk. Have yourself a very good night.
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6: The government sending a rapid deployment team to Nepal to support British nationals and their families affected by the devastating flash floods. It's part of a wider response, which includes £5 million of humanitarian assistance for relief and recovery efforts. More than 2,000 people are missing in the country, including dozens from the UK. Here's Foreign Office Minister Stephen Doughty.
7: The number that's been reported of 33 is certainly the information that we've had from the Nepal government that's public, but obviously these figures may fluctuate. This is a very, very complex situation, very remote areas, and you'll have seen the scale of the devastation.
6: A 41-year-old